kill and personal items. Following investigations, a 24-year-old has been charged with six offences. New survey warns Queensland jails can't safely accommodate more inmates under tough new bail laws. The Together Union survey found 93% of prison officers believe it would

0: private sector, and yes, I'm very proud of what I achieved when I was last in office, but I also recognise that the country's going in the wrong direction, and I wanted to ring the alarm bells with this book.
1: And river commuters could soon be sipping an alcoholic beverage while on board a CityCat. Brisbane City Council is considering trialling licensed bars on half of the ferry fleet in a bid to boost river tourism. In finance, the All Ords is down 92 points at 8,777. One Australian dollar is buying 69.8 US cents. Checking sport, Australia and New Zealand launched the Rugby League World Cup tonight at Allianz Stadium. Kevin Walters has named Reece Walsh and Mitchell Moses in a new-look Kangaroos backline, but many eyes are on Knights superstar Kalyn Ponga as he makes his international debut for the Kiwis. New Zealand coach Stacey Jones says they're thrilled to have him lining up at fullback.
2: Got a lot of confidence in his game at the moment. We're just lucky that we've got him on our side, and we had a really good fullback last year, and he's going to be waiting for an opportunity too in Keanu. So very lucky that we've got those players in our squad.
1: Brisbane-born cricket great Michael Kasprovic has signed on to play for team cricket in the T20 Gold Clash. He joins fellow Aussie cricket legend Usman Khawaja and Matthew Hayden to face off against legends from AFL and NRL in Cairns next month. And Man City has been dominated 4-2 by PSG at home in the UEFA Champions League. It's 10:04.
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8: Got a multi-vehicle crash to look out for. 3 Mile Plains, Logan Road inbound, right lane around Chester Road. Also got a multi-vehicle crash, Logan Motorway eastbound around Boundary Road at Ellen Grove. A breakdown in one northbound at Watland Street in Slacks Creek, and a fire for Bilson Road around Pritchard Road through Geebung. A car fire, Ledger Street in Redbank Plains. 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It's Chris Hull on Brisbane's traffic leader, 4BC.
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1: Grey skies with a possible shower around Brisbane today, reaching a top of 23 degrees in the city and on the Bayside, 24 in Ipswich. Looking ahead, showers tomorrow, a top of 22, rain expected across the weekend. Right now, it's 19 degrees in Woody Point. I'm Chloe Affleck. More news at 11 on Brisbane's 4BC.
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13: Good morning. morning to you at 10:07, and we are live from Stella Rossa at Everton Park. 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
0: Here on 4BC in Brisbane and southeast Queensland, 4RO in Rockhampton and central Queensland, of course, around Queensland on the Resonate network from Gundawindi through to Charters Towers, across to Mount Isa, through Longreach and Emerald, Charleville, Roma, Kingaroy. You're very welcome on 133-882, the 4BC open line. We are doing this outside broadcast today for Project Pink, is to support breast cancer research at the PA Hospital. And I think as Queenslanders, we should be really proud of the work that's been done over a long time now at the PA Hospital. Kind of started out as a community initiative. It really did. It was Lions that were doing this for the Lions Medical Research. The PA Hospital has turned itself into the campus of great discoveries, new opportunities that have made a difference for cancer survivors. And I know it's a cliche, but it is true. It is no longer a sentence. Cancer is a word. And one of the great cancer researchers currently at the PA Hospital, Professor Fiona Simpson, will join us a bit later on this hour to talk just about how community donations in the Project Pink space has kept her lab open long enough to discover a world-first treatment. In a moment, we're going to talk to the Shadow Minister about some of the gaps between rural and city-based health. It's quite awful. And, of course, Labor last night finally were able to be told by the Senate, no, you can't cut the private health insurance rebate for above 65s. I don't even know why they would even think like that. Being very local, being very live, we'll also have the local McDowell Ward councillor, Tracy Davis. She's going to join us for a coffee and also a chat about what's happening in the local area. Plus, you'll also have an opportunity between now and midday to win a double pass to see A Beautiful Noise, the Neil Diamond musical. Just listen out for this. This musical has really rocked everybody's socks in Melbourne. Huge, huge success. But it's coming to Brisbane to QPAC from March. And you really get to know the man himself, Neil Diamond, the man behind the music in A Beautiful Noise, the Neil Diamond musical. Get a bit of a reminiscence about some of the great songs. Just amazing songs he's written over a long, long period of time. A real toe tapper and a half double pass chance coming up later this morning. Chloe will keep us up to date on the news, and Chris has the traffic. 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You can follow us on the socials, the TikTok, Facebook, YouTube, Instagram, X, you know, we've got it all, frankly. 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But what about the gap? The gap between what it costs you and what, in fact, you have to pay and can afford to pay when it comes to private health insurance. Now, I got to tell you, I have had long-term attendance to the business of buying private health, not because I've been wealthy, but I just thought it was the most common sense thing anybody could do. Subscribe to private health insurance gives you the opportunity to back the public sector as well. We've got a great public hospital system in the city. The further away you go from the central city, the harder it gets. Yesterday, the federal government were told very clearly by the Senate that the idea that the Albanese, and this is one of the stupid things that Dim Jim Chalmers came up with in the budget, was to cut the private health insurance rebate for over 65s. This is elder abuse. It is elder abuse. It was officially killed off, but they're talking about reintroducing it today. Why would you cut private health insurance rebates for older Australians? It makes no sense. The Coalition, the Crossbench, One Nation, everybody teamed up to discharge the bill completely. They told Dim Jim where to put it. A suppository. That's what the bill became, a suppository. It was a massive blow to the government. It was a massive blow. The health department expected 78,000 seniors to drop their cover, nearly double what the minister had claimed publicly. So they're lying to us. And it comes at a crucial time, I think, for country towns, because a damning new Rural Health Alliance report has showed government spending over $6,000 less on healthcare per person in rural areas compared to major cities. And the data reveals a tragic reality, because I think country Australians know this. Clearly, you've got to move to the city to get the healthcare. Country Australians are dying years earlier than city counterparts. We get to talk to the Shadow Minister for Rural Health, Dr. Anne Webster, now. Good to talk to you again, Anne. Thanks for your time.
2: How are you, Gary?
0: Look, I'm all right. You're in the rural part of Victoria, way over in Mildura. You understand exactly what I'm saying here. Country Australians, regional Australians, are getting short shrift from this government.
2: Absolutely, 100% they are. And when you find out that rural people, this is about people, we always need to remember that, who live in rural towns, receive 50% less the investment than metropolitan people. So people in the cities have around $12,000 invested in their personal health each year, and in rural country towns, $6,000 is spent. I mean, that is outrageous right there, because it talks about a value proposition that if you live in the city, well, your life is more valuable than if you live out in a regional town. It's honestly disgraceful. And I've got to praise the National Rural Health Alliance for the work that they've done, the research that they've developed with new research, and the stories that they've come up with now, the facts, which are that there are more men, around 100 more males die in outer regions than males in the city. And we have 476 women who die each year out in the country compared to 411. So the figures are awful. We've always known that mortality and morbidity rates, sickness and death out in the regions is more prolific, sadly, than it is in the city. So you would think, Gary, that that would inspire the government to come up with policy that changes that. They're always talking about equity and they're always talking about fairness. Well, I can tell you right now, this is not fair and it is not equitable.
0: Well, it's certainly not, but Anne Webster, it could also be a statistical reality. Let's face it, all the big expensive bureaucracies for health are all in the big cities. So maybe what we need to do is to move a couple of those out into country areas, and on paper, the numbers might look better. Or is not that simple? Is it just simply reality? The facilities aren't there, the support is not there for a lot of other reasons.
2: Absolutely. It is about investment in facilities. It's about investment in workforce. It's about reaching that point where people are willing to come out, as in professionals, health professionals are prepared to come out to the regions because there is enough support around them. At the moment, that investment is not being made by the government, and we're calling them out every day about this really inequitable behaviour. So it's not just about bureaucracy, it is certainly about the actual outcomes. And our mortality and morbidity rates totally reflect that.
0: Yeah, no, fair enough. It just seemed to me, instinctively, I should ask that question on the record. I know that, for instance, in the mental health space, that clinical psychiatrists are so scarce in regional Australia. West of Toowoomba, north of Adelaide and Canberra, south of Darwin and east of Perth, there's like one. In productive areas. Yeah. You know that in itself. Proves very much so the case that we're not getting the specialist care where we need it. And I get it. People visit and people fly in, fly out. But it's still left to chance. It's still left to the ability of somebody in a rural community to actually motivate themselves to get on a plane or hope that some medical specialist comes towards them. This is just not good enough in this country.
2: No, it's absolutely not good enough. And in my town, Mildura, as you said earlier, we have fly-in, fly-out specialists who are at the Women Mercy of Qantas and actually taking off, and unfortunately we have one of the highest cancellation data from Melbourne to Mildura, which is not a good story, because if a specialist can't get to Mildura, the whole surgical list just goes out the window. Everybody has to be repositioned at another date whenever that couldn't be fitted in. Likewise, people in Mildura have 6 hours to get to specialists in Melbourne, 6 hours on really poor roads. So the inequity is actually more broad than simply the numbers that we're talking about here.
0: Well, Mildura is like an outer suburb compared to Longreach, compared to other places in Queensland, but I take your point. Can I ask about this whole nonsense? Why would this government even consider dropping the private health rebate for above 65? I personally think everybody should be able to claim private health insurance as a legitimate tax deduction each year. Everybody then doesn't need a rebate, doesn't need a grant and a gift from government taxpayers. It actually just, you know, if you're getting paid a wage, you pay tax, add the private health on top of that. If you're on a pension, the private health insurance is part of what you should be able to expect. Yet the government was targeting above the age of 65. That seemed unbelievable to me.
2: Well, it is just at cross purposes with what they say. They say that somebody who is 30 should be paying the same for their private health insurance as somebody who is 65. Newsflash to Mark Butler and to Jim Chalmers, the people who have been paying private health have often been paying it for decades. They've been squirreling away that money, as you said earlier, and putting it into private health, because after they're 65, that's when you need those knee replacements and, you know, cataracts and whatever else might go wrong after 65. So people have been doing that. When they reach 65, they are 1.2 million pensioners out of 3 million over 65 people who are on private health. So the Greens and, you know, Mark Butler has actually brought it into the House this morning. He's not going to die on this. He's going to keep pushing it. And the Greens have said that in the Senate, they will support the bill to cut the rebate if pensioners are carved out. Well, look, newsflash to the Greens. The people who are self-funded retirees are often on not very much, because they're managing their money after 65. So they're often not on a lot more than a pension anyway. So it's just, it's stupidity on steroids, and it's stuff like this that does my head in this house.
0: Well, it does my head in. See, Ann Webster, I just think we get more people in early, and as I say, fully waged people should be able to claim it as a tax deduction, get more people in the pool. And the way mutuals work, as you know, you're an intelligent person. I like to think I can be some days. For a male, I'm not too bad some days. But in the end, if you get more people into the pool of a mutual, then the overall cost from that pool is reduced. So private health insurance costs could go down if it was just simply made a tax deduction for fully waged people. Now, I don't expect you to do policy on the run. You'll have to talk to my old mate, Ann Rustin, the shadow health minister, your colleague. But in the end, we need more people taking out private health insurance, not having people dropping it.
2: Absolutely, because what is going to be the result of this is that we will have over 65s moving into the public health system. We already know that older people who are considerably older than 65 generally are ending up in ED, are ending up in beds in hospital. There aren't enough beds in any of those places, ED or in hospitals, wards. And so it's just not a great outcome. Whereas if they had the support in private health, they could get the surgeries that they need and be able to continue motoring on at home with a proper supported home, care package. But what this government wants to do is flog $3 billion from savings in the private health insurance space. and theoretically, I don't believe them, but putting it into 5,000 new beds in residential aged care. Again, newsflash to Mark Butler, people don't want to go into residential aged care. They actually want to age at home. And I've been doing forums and roundtables, and I know that that is what people are saying, and yet they can't get these packages because the government is so slow to action and to put the money where it needs to be.
0: You know, this is just heartless, this government, and everywhere you turn, everyone's angry about it, and you just go, well, it's good to talk to you. You to me, sound like you've got your act together. You're welcome on the program anytime. Nice to talk to you again today.
2: Thank you so much,
0: Dr. Anne Webster. She's the federal member for Mallee. She's the shadow minister for rural health. What a hell of a job. But it's important that postcode should not dictate the health care you get. But for people in productive areas, that's exactly what goes on. Crazy stuff. 133-882 is our number, 23 past 10.
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3: Got a crash in 8 Mile Plains, Logan Road, inbound right lane before Chester Road. A car fire for Ledger Street in Redbank Plains. Also a fire through Geebung for Bilson Road to Pritchard Road. An emergency roadwork, Skyring Terrace. It's blocked both ways around Ann Street and Wyandra Street in Newstead. Spring Entertaining starts at McGregor Homemaker. 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It's Chris Hull on Brisbane's traffic leader, 4BC.
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0: Good morning to you at 26 past 10. We are live at Stella Rossa Cafe at Everton Park. And, of course, we're helping raise funds for Project Pink to support breast cancer research at the PA. At 133-882, thanks to Watch Smoke Alarms. And John at Thornlands is on the line. John, good to talk to you this morning, mate.
7: Morning, Gary. How are you? Lucky man, mate, to be where you are.
0: We just got a little bit of rain here at Everton Park, which is just lovely. And it's sort of a bit of a Neil Diamond theme. You know, you don't bring me showers anymore would be my line to the Weather Bureau, but we finally got one here, a little bit.
7: You need to go back on tour, I play as a jock, I think.
0: Yeah, that'd be good. I played all the hits that mattered, the platters. Yeah, you want to talk to me this morning, though, mate, about your retirement, your situation. You're still working. You could be retired, but you're not.
7: I'm 76. I still drive a cab 3 days a week. And I pay tax. I'm lucky enough to get a part pension, but that is included because I dare to work. That's included as part of my income. So I pay tax on not only the pension, but what I earn. I've been paying tax since 1968.
0: Wow.
7: I still pay private health insurance, and luckily I do because my wife's in week five of being in hospital. And, yeah, it's going to cost me at least $130

0: about $130 a month if they reduce, if they eliminate this rebate.
1: Well, what's the message from government to you, mate? You've lived too long. That's what they're saying. You're over 65. You can go now. That's what they're saying. I can't stand it. I'm furious about it. I resemble that remark, by the way. I'm over 65.
0: Yeah, but, and look, I totally agree. They don't give a damn about the oldies. Mr. Miles said, I think it was the health minister said yesterday, everyone agrees that we need more funding for aged care. How true. But what he left off was, why should the people who've already paid the money for aged care by paying tax for 60-odd years, why should we have to pay now when we're the ones that need it right now? We've already paid for it.
1: Yep, absolutely right. And, I mean, the contrast for me is Chris Bowen spent $170 million on an event that he couldn't even stay awake on. The guy uses intermittent energy, and he showed it. He fell asleep. He ran out of power at that COP thing last week. This week, Gina Reinhart puts $200 million on the table and starts housing veterans. I mean, something's out of whack. Government doesn't know what it's doing, John.
0: We need people in government who've had skin in the game. Nobody in government has really had investments in a company that's got to make a profit. They don't care. They just blow money because it's not theirs. It's ours. It's yours. It's mine. It's everyone else that actually works. They don't care.
1: Well, mate, all I know is thank you for what you're doing. Still working a few days a week. Look after your wife. Look after yourself. And know that we're on your side here at 4BC. I can assure you that's John at Thornland. Talk about being on your side. The great Jason Matthews has joined me live here at Stella Rossa.
2: Wow.
1: Did you get that
2: intro.
1: Coffee? Yeah.
2: Mate, no, actually, the coffee you bought me at 8:45 is actually frozen.
1: I know.
2: So I actually got myself a mango smoothie.
1: Oh.
2: I'm Gary. I've been up since 2:15. I'm coffeeed out, actually. So, hey, just...
1: I'm hearing your pain, pal.
2: Mate, just listening to John's call, and good on him for still working, but don't you think by the age of 76, having paid tax from the age... since 1968... that, God, you've deserved the right to put your feet up and retire.
1: Yeah, but you've got to keep your brain busy, right? So, you know,
2: I get that.
1: I just know that retirement is something you will do for the rest of your life, if you get what I mean, if you pull out too early. My late father, I think, retired too early from full-time work, and he drove my poor mother crazy for the last 20 years of her life.
2: Yeah, but at the age of 76, I don't know, Gary, you've earned it. That's what I'm saying. Mm. You've
1: I am not 76.
2: Oh, how old are you, Gary?
1: Yeah, 76.
2: 72. Yeah. Right, so, but at the age of 72, I mean, but going back to John, he's
1: not
2: the...
1: 72 either.
2: How old are you, Gary?
1: He's 66, I think.
2: Oh, you look good for 66.
1: Yeah, I know, considering...
2: Yeah.
1: Everything.
2: Your hair. See, Gary's hair never moves.
1: I know.
2: It is absolutely perfect. Mm. You know who... There's only one person who has better hair than you in Queensland.
1: Yeah.
2: Jared Blake.
1: I know, and he's coming on the program. Jared has agreed to come on.
2: How much... What is in that? Is it hairspray? Is it gel? Mm. Is it a mix of, yep. I know, oil? What is it?
1: It is concrete.
2: It's...
1: and it's really upsetting because the only silicone on my body is in my hair.
2: Yeah, is it? So you don't get silicone in your lips.
1: That's... No.
2: So, Gary, I'm out here today. I just want to talk to some of the locals and have a chat about some of the issues.
1: People
2: facing
1: are running
2: everything.
1: Already at that prospect, I can see.
2: Away or coming to?
1: No, running away.
2: Okay. But, mate, what a wonderful establishment this Stella Rossa is.
1: Yeah.
2: It's such a big place. It's packed here on Thursday morning. I love it.
1: Well, and not only that, Stella Ross all over southeast Queensland are raising funds for Project Pink. So if you want to get a coffee, drop into your local Stella Ross. They've been doing this for years, and made a genuine difference, frankly, over the years. Stella Ross, a great commitment to the PA hospital. We're actually going to talk to Fiona Simpson, not the 9-to-5 singer, the Member of Parliament. We're actually going to talk to Fiona Simpson, who's the lead researcher out at the PA hospital a bit later on. Hey, breaking news, unemployment rate has risen from 4.6 to 4.7. it's gone up more than economists expected. But economists can be somebody who'll tell you something tomorrow that why they told you yesterday didn't happen today.
2: They keep changing, don't they?
1: Well, they do. They're like, they should get a job at the Weather Bureau, the economists. But, mate, I'm glad to hear, because you're right, it is a great part of the world. We've got the local councillor coming in a bit later on this morning as well.
2: Yeah, great place to be. So come down to Stella Rossa. I'm going to hang around for about an hour, if that's all right.
1: Yeah, of course.
2: I mean, I've got nothing else to do.
1: Well, what, sleep? You've been up since quarter past.
2: I can't
1: two.
2: Sleep during the day, Gary.
1: You can't.
2: No. I want to today because I want to watch Australia play New Zealand in the rugby league. Mm. But because of daylight saving, the game starts at 7 o'clock.
1: Oh, no. That's your bedtime.
2: 6:30 is my bedtime, Gary. Mm. So I'm going to stay up a bit late tonight and watch that. So, yeah, come down and say hello and, you know, tell us what you love about Everton Park.
1: Well, and we'll have the local councillor here so you can even interview her as well after I talk to her this morning.
2: Okay.
1: As well, so.
2: Will there be any questions need answering after you've spoken to her?
1: Well, she may seek a right of reply with you.
2: Sorry, mate. I'm just looking at your hair. Like, honestly, you and Jared Blake could do a hair calendar. You know what I mean?
1: There's an idea.
2: Every second month.
1: Its time has come.
2: It's, like, it's beautiful, Gary.
1: I know.
2: Don't think Gary's doing it tough in the cold weather here at Everton Park. They've turned the heater on for him above him at Stella Rossa. You are such a princess, my friend.
1: You were going to bring me that crocheted rug, and you didn't, you bucker. Okay, 1-3-882, thanks to Watch Smoke Alarms. If you want to razz Jason, he's here live. He is live.
2: Come and check out Gary's hair. Is it real?
1: Yeah.
2: It doesn't look like it.
1: He always makes me laugh. 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
1: We're live at the Stella Rossa Cafe here at Everton Park. The rain is that the allocation of rain for the day? It's gone now. It lasted like, it wasn't even rain. I think somebody cleaned their windscreen out there in the car park. But you're welcome to drop by. We're raising helping to raise some funds for Project Pink and supporting breast cancer research at the PA Hospital. And every day, researchers right here in Queensland are pushing the boundary of what is possible in the fight against cancer. Cancer in all forms. I went through a bit of this morning, making that point. That has been that grassroots funding that's gone into cancer research here in Queensland, which has developed protocols now being used around the world. We should be proud of this. There is a community of people funding the fight when it comes to medical breakthroughs. And today we're joined by one of Queensland's leading breast cancer researchers, Professor Fiona Simpson from the University of Queensland Fraser Institute. From growing up in the North Highlands of Scotland, wanting to be a country vet, she instead found her calling is in the lab, and her team's groundbreaking research, recently published in the world's leading science journal, Cell, has discovered a way to literally reverse therapy resistance for cancer cells. Now, what's even more incredible is for the first 20 years, this global life-saving research wasn't funded by major government grants. It was kept alive entirely by the generosity of Queenslanders through campaigns like the PA Foundation's Project Pink. And Professor Simpson joins us now. Thank you for what you do, Professor.
13: Good morning, Gary and Stella Rossa. Thank you.
1: Yeah, it's fantastic. We could have put a coffee in your name. We could have had a little bit of Scottish put in it as well. Might have kept you nice and warm.
13: Gary, I was actually born in Adelaide, South Australia. I was raised in the north of Scotland, so I'm an Australian with this accent. It's very embarrassing. We're actually at Robertson Park in the Avail communities this morning because Avail, along with Stella Rossa, have supported Project Pink at the PA Research Foundation. And they've not only supported our work as a community, but for a year I was actually the Avail Fellow, Research Fellow. So we're here at Robertson Park this morning.
1: Excellent. Well, look, you know, there's a big Scottish theme going on there. You'll be at McGregor next. I went to McGregor High. I'm 38% Scottish, so I've got this accent and I'm not embarrassed about it. So on we go. Let's talk about the lab recently really achieving every scientist's dream, being published in Cell. I guess in layman's terms, you found a way to turn the non-responder cancer patients into responders. You found a very surprising tool, a common travel sickness medication. Can you walk us through how that actually works?
13: I can. So we give people targeted drugs against their tumours. And what we were looking at is why, even though some people have the target, the drugs weren't working for them when they should have. And so what we found is that if we manage to keep the targets out on the surface of the tumours, then the drugs would work. And to do that, we had to repurpose the common drug. Now, we're careful how we talk about that. So in normal use, the drug is Stemetol, and you use it for travel sickness as a tablet. We actually use a side effect of that drug when it's at very high concentration. So we're not giving people tablets. We're giving IV over a short time to high concentration. And at that level, what it does is it keeps the drug targets out on the surface so that the drugs bind to them. And then that provides, what it does is allows your immune system to activate. Normally, cancer cells hide from the immune system. And so doing this in combination with like proper therapy drugs lets the immune system then activate against the cancer cells, and then your own immune system kills the tumor cells, which we thought was pretty cool.
1: Well, finding this, though, takes community funding through the research foundations made a difference. I mean, let's face it, every cancer can be different, and yet you've got to find that common ground. The multiple types of breast cancer, there's what, triple negative, hormone receptor positive cancers. They're probably, what, 80% of the cases? So what are you discovering now so we can stop these cancers from spreading or metastasizing? What are you finding?
13: So it's really exciting in breast cancer, and one of the reasons breast cancer has such good outcomes compared to all other cancers is the community support that's driven the research. So there's a very clear connection between that support and the outcomes from the cancer. So there's new drugs coming through for HER2 breast cancer, and HER2's just been approved. And we've been working with Daiichi Sankyo that makes that drug to make it even better. And there's lots of folks working on triple negative breast cancer, new treatments coming through for that. We've had a focus recently, but we're also working on ERPR, breast cancer, estrogen receptor, progesterone receptor. And we've also been looking at a very rare breast cancer, which is adenoid cystic carcinoma, which people get either in their salivary glands or occasionally in their breast. So the really cool thing just now is that the advances that are being made, because we've got a handle on how to target cancer properly now, the advances in all the different kinds are going really fast. It's one of the coolest times to be watching this.
1: Well, actually, it's an amazing time in history to be sick, because there seems to be more opportunity to work out what caused it and how to fix it, or certainly to mitigate the symptoms. But the thing that really I get excited about, in fact, proud, my late parents were heavily involved with Lyme. I'll put that up front. My father was actually even awarded an Order of Australia for the work that both he and Mum and the McGregor Lyons did. There's McGregor again. McGregor Lyons did when it came to raising funds for the Lyons Medical Research Foundation, work that obviously passed through to the PA. I feel really proud when I think about all those hamburgers that were cooked, all those sausage sizzles, all those circus events that they ran through Lyons, the way it's found its way, frankly, to get it to the sort of bench-to-bedside kind of closeness that seems to be evident through the PA Hospital Research Foundation.
13: That's absolute. If you look at every success story that's now a global impact, but it's come out of Brisbane. So Ian Fraser and the Gardasil vaccine, for a long time the Lions funded them. Yep. And in the case of the work that we've been doing, and we're developing that to clinical product by next year, that was funded by the Nunza Rotary, Rotary International, by Veo and Stella Rosa and Allied Leisure and Health, all supporting the PA Research Foundation. And the PA Research Foundation then uses that to fund those things that are really going to go forward and make, like, global changes. So Ian and I will both say that the services clubs, that the local Brisbane people are responsible for all that work happening.
1: Well, I just got a little bit emotional thinking about what my parents did, what people in Lyons did. I often joke I was raised by Lyons, by that community service. But you're right about Rotary, Nunda Rotary, and just the idea just the idea that that Rotary Club sort of sponsored the bowel screening that we now take for granted in Australia. Mm-hmm. But it's been great researchers like you, your colleagues, those who came before you, and no doubt those who will come after you. The way in which you're now able to liberate a bit of logic using a bit of tech, AI and all this sort of stuff. So anytime somebody buys a ribbon or donates online, supports Project Pink, their dollars are actually going to make that kind of difference you are achieving through your science.
13: Oh, I absolutely. Although I'm born Australian, I was raised in the Highlands, and I see our responsibility as taking every single dollar, because, you know, we're quite famous for being canny with money.
1: Yeah, I'm 38% sure Scottish. I'm with you, Fiona. I'm with you completely, right?
13: Every that single dollar that somebody raises, you need to make sure it does something useful. We're just the catalyst in the middle that turned people's hard work and their wish for that research outcome. We're just people in the middle that help to make it happen.
1: Well, you're very humble, but I appreciate it. You're also very clever, you and your team. Please, more strength to your arm and hopefully more donations coming to everything you do. Good to talk to you today, Professor.
13: Thank you, and thank you for supporting Breast Cancer Week. Thank you very much.
1: No doubt about it, Professor Fiona Simpson from the UQ Fraser Institute. Look, if you want to make sure you want to help researchers like Fiona and her team save lives, head to the PA Foundation website, support Project Pink. Stella Rossa as an organisation, if you're going to buy coffee, go and buy it from Stella Rossa. They proudly supported Project Pink and the PA Research Foundation for over a decade. They have raised $150,000 through Stella Rossa store since 2015 to support vital cancer research. And in fact, last year alone, Stella Rossa raised $29,000. So you can join Stella Rossa for Cups for Courage Day, Saturday the 31st of October on Cups for Courage Day. A dollar from every hot drink sold at Stella Rossa cafes and drive-through cafes will be donated by each store to Project Pink. So there's a practical way. And look, I know times are tough, but somehow or other, we fund the money for these things because communities do that. Makes you very proud to be a Queenslander. 1-3-8-8-2. It's 11 to 11.
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14: Got a car fire, Ledger Street in Redbank Plains. Also a fire for Bilson Road and Pritchard Road in Geebung. And roadworks continue for Skyring Terrace around Ann Street and Wyandra Street in Newstead. Still got delays. Gympie Road inbound through Castle Dine and Chermside. Riverside Expressway inbound around the city as well. Ready to play by your own rules? Powerball's massive $100 million draw is on tonight. 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It's Chris Hull on Brisbane's traffic leader, 4BC.
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1: Sam Leckie is joining me to talk sport at 7 minutes to 11. Mate, Jason Matthews is beside himself because the Rugby League World Cup is kicking off tonight. In fact, he thinks he might stay up a little beyond his usual 6.30 snooze time. Right. Tell us all about it.
17: Well, and I can imagine he'd have beef and black bean there as well to keep him awake, because I know he's got a very early bedtime, Jason Matthews. But yeah, what about all these people that were, all the people that were complaining about the footy season being over after the NRL and NRLW grand finals
1: name
17: a couple
1: them.
17: Of
1: Don't
17: weeks ago?
1: Them. Don't make comments like that. Name the people complaining.
17: All of
1: I
17: them.
1: I want to hear their names.
17: Okay. Jason Matthews is one of them, actually. but yeah, all you had to do was wait 2 weeks and you had World Cup footy. It all kicks off tonight. Australia and New Zealand playing at Allianz Stadium. Kickoff at 7 o'clock tonight. I'm excited about this World Cup, Gary, and I know we alluded to it a couple of weeks ago, but just the evenness across the board with these sides that are in the World Cup at the moment. Like, the forward packs that will be going at it tonight, this is the best side I think New Zealand has had for a World Cup in a very, very long time. There's premiership winners, there's grand finalists from this year, there's even State of Origin players because of the rule changes, Gary, in this New Zealand forward pack. And then Samoa and Tonga will have something to say about who the favourite is too. But yeah, Australia and New Zealand get underway tonight. The Women's World Cup campaign for the Aussies starts tomorrow, also in Sydney against Samoa. It would have been good for the Women's World Cup schedulers to factor in how much trans-Tasman rivalry there is this weekend, Gary, and have them play New Zealand, because we've also this weekend, we got the Bledisloe on Saturday night, which obviously Australia and New Zealand, and I know it's a dead rubber, but it's still a Bledisloe test that will sell out at Accor Stadium in Sydney. And then our Diamonds, our netball team, are over in New Zealand. They're across the ditch. They're playing in the first game of the Constellation Cup this weekend. So plenty of odds v New Zealand rivalry.
1: So, mate, in the AFL, it's any old lion. There's a bit of trading going on right now. Nickel or tin, what's going on there? Who have we farewelled from the Lions in the trade period?
17: Only a couple during this trade period. It all wrapped up, well, a few. It all wrapped up last night. The two deals that needed to get done were for Will McLaughlin, a young forward who hasn't really been given much opportunity at the Lions because of the level of depth they've got in that squad. He's off on his way to the Melbourne Demons, and Kittian Coleman as well, who we spoke about earlier in the week. He is he's heading south too. He's going to be going to Essendon, so he'll go from a three-time premiership-winning team to a wooden spoon team, but hopefully he can turn those fortunes around. And, of course, they also farewelled Lachie Neale in this trade period, who's gone to the old enemy in Collingwood.
1: More Collingwood, absolutely. And, of course, tonight, the Brisbane Bullets, South Melbourne, Phoenix at Boondall from 6.30. All right, thank you, Sam, for that update on sport. It's 4 minutes to 11.
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1: More of your feedback, and also local councillor Tracy Davis will join us up to 11 o'clock this morning. In fact, Lorraine says, you know, if they want to save money when it comes to targeting people above 65 for private health insurance, why don't they just stop donating money to all these other countries around the world? A great point.
25: Beenleigh, Bracken Ridge, Bowen Hills, Boondall, 4BC is Brisbane. BC News.
26: It's 11 o'clock. Good morning. I'm Chloe Affleck. A teenager accused of murdering a man at a house party in North Brisbane has been committed to stand trial in the Supreme Court next June. Greg Josephson was fatally stabbed at his Clayfield home in June 2025, with a 15-year-old boy arrested in a nearby street. No plea has been entered. Australia's unemployment rate has increased over the past month, rising by a higher rate than predicted by economists. Federal politics editor Michael Packey.
27: The jobless rate jumped 0.1% in September and now sits at 4.7%. The Bureau of Statistics says just over 39,000 jobs were lost over the month, all of them part-time. The data reveals a drop in the participation rate, meaning fewer people are in the market actively looking for work. The result may give the Reserve Bank an excuse to keep interest rates on hold when the board meets in November. Victoria recorded a marginal drop in unemployment, but still has the highest jobless rate in the country, followed by Tasmania, New South Wales and Queensland. South Australia and Western Australia put on workers. Michael Packey, Canberra.
26: An investigation is underway after a recording device was found on board a Navy ship. The device, understood to have been in a female-only cabin, was detected while the vessel was docked in Cairns. A major road in Brisbane was forced to shut down this morning following reports of a gas leak. Emergency crews were called to a construction site on Skyring Terrace in Newstead around 9 this morning. Crews have since managed to bandage the leak. The building has now been left to ventilate for the day. Queensland's Deputy Premier will have the power to stop public servants from striking under major industrial law changes. The proposed reforms were introduced into Parliament last night. If passed, Jarrod Bley would have the ability to terminate industrial action if he perceives it damages the state's economy or puts lives in danger. He assures the legislation won't ban workers, such as teachers and nurses, from the right to strike.
0: So when it really impacts the economic environment of Queensland, the safety of Queenslanders, prosperity of the state, or really causes huge disruption as the rail strikes were, that would be the examples. But these laws are used in very limited circumstances.

0: idea to have holidays all around Australia. Well, the furthest one is Albany. You fly 3,000 k's to Perth, 400 k's to Albany. But the problem was I went there and they said, oh, you got a sniffle, come back.
1: To finance, $1 is buying 69.5 US cents. Checking sport, Andrew McDonald isn't ruling out again changing around Australia's batting order for the second test against South Africa starting on Sunday. Selectors moved Matt Renshaw to the middle order, bringing in Nick Maddison for his first test in nearly a decade. The Australian coach says the order will remain dynamic.
2: You need specific orders at certain times, and this person's an opener, this person's a middle order player. I think we're more open-minded than that. But it doesn't make it right either. So we'll assess what we need to do going to the next test.
1: And Australia's declared itself ready for battle ahead of tonight's Rugby League World Cup opener against New Zealand. It's 11:04.
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9: A crash in Ellen Grove, Logan Motorway eastbound after the Centenary Highway. Also got a crash in Bethania for Logan River Road at Station Road and Albert Street. Also a breakdown through Castledine, Gympie Road inbound, right lane at Beams Road, and a chemical spill, Ann Street at Edward Street in the city. 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It's Chris Hull on Brisbane's traffic leader, 4BC.
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1: Grey skies with a few showers around Brisbane, reaching a top of 23 degrees in the city and on the Bayside, 24 in Ipswich. Showers tomorrow, 22. Rain expected across the weekend. Right now, it's 22 degrees in Nunda. I'm Chloe Affleck. More news at midday on your newsleader, Brisbane's 4BC.
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15: 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Plenty of those are going to get into that in just a moment. And coming up, we'll talk to the local McDowell Ward councillor, Tracy Davis. She's here, she's in the house. It's all happening here at Stella Rossa Cafe at Everton Park. They're, of course, helping to raise some funds for Project Pink to support breast cancer research at the PA Hospital. You can make a difference by buying coffee at Stella Rossa, particularly this month. And if you want to send us an email, it's mornings@4bc.com.au.
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1: On 4BC here in Brisbane and South East Queensland, 4RO in Rockhampton, around Central Queensland, and on the Resonate Network throughout the rest of our great state. Bit of feedback still coming in. The interview a little earlier with Josh Frydenberg. Launched a brand new book, A Grateful Son is the name of it. I believe he'll be in Brisbane as well next week. A few comments. Ray is not a fan. Ray said, I don't know, you should just stick to signing copies of your literary memoir and go down in history as a well-regarded former politician. He just reckoned that politics has really rapidly evolved since the arrival of One Nation, led by Pauline Hanson, who the public have crowned as the true opposition to this incompetent federal Labor government that Josh basically could just simply confuse things. If he runs again, there's no guarantee he is. I think he'll probably be polling people. Have you been polled lately? Yeah. I don't know. I think John also said, this is another John, he said, I thought Josh's speech at the Bondi shooting was one of the most moving speeches I ever heard. I agree. I'm interested in his comments about the powers of the states during the lockdowns, during COVID. Perhaps you could explore the idea with a constitutional law expert. Okay, thank you, John. We'll look at that. And others are saying, I have a lot of respect for Josh as I do for Angus. This is Sharon. But unless they both get on board with One Nation, they won't stand a chance at the next election. They have to swallow their pride and accept the party needs to work with them. Look, I just think the bottom line on it for me is simple. The people will decide the parliament will decide the government. And it's reasonable to have discussions before the election about who's in coalition, what the government might look like. You don't want to buy a pig and a poke. I get all of that. But right now the polls suggest very clearly that people are quite happy to have a go at doing something a little different. But that's where it's at now. 12 months from that could be completely different. You know what politics is like? Awfully fickle. How many? Because a lot of the politicians are awfully fickle, I suppose. 133-882. Thanks to Watch Smoke Alarms. We are at the Stella Rossa Cafe here in Everton Park. And I've got to say, this is a terrific shopping centre. It kind of has this kind of eclectic feel. There you go. Somebody listening, deciding to get their horn on the radio. That's good. I like that. Honking away. It's got a wonderful eclectic feel. They've even got a loo built into a tram, which we're here. We want one. Can we get a tram for a loo? Magnificent it is. But look at the fantastic Stella Rossa Everton Park for Project Pink, raising valuable funds for breast cancer research at the PA Hospital. But somebody knows this area inside and out. A regular here at Stella Rossa too, I think. Tracy Davis, who is the McDowell Ward Councillor. Thanks for dropping by.
2: Thanks for having me, Gary.
1: Great to see you. I mean, Project Pink and charities like this really do need this kind of business support. Times are tough for business, and yet Stella Rossa is putting all this effort in. I think it's terrific.
2: They are an amazing community asset. I've held exactly where we're sitting here, some coffee with the cops, because Stella Rossa are really very community and local community focused, and so we're able to do a number of things. So we've had coffee with the cop, you're doing the Project Pink for them, and honestly, amazing people, and they make a really great chai latte. So if anyone wants a really good extra extra hot chai latte, pop down, and the eggs benedict are pretty good too.
1: They call that the Tracy Davis brew, that's what they call it. I mean, look, let's face it though, it is, times are tough. You're part of the Shriner Council, and you understand how tough it is. You'll be hearing it all the time through the ward office, I suppose.
2: Well, we do. Well, prior to coming into my role in politics, I had a small business, had a small kitchen manufacturing business, and, you know, you have ups and downs, and you're always working really hard to try and connect with your customer base, and this is a great precinct, as you alluded to earlier. And, the places like Stella Rossa in this precinct do a great deal to try and encourage the community to come down. You know, this is a dining area. We've got, supermarket around the corner, got some doctors. It's a really central place for people to come.
1: Tell me about McDowell Ward. It has a bit of a rich history. It's a very family-friendly kind of community. Have I got that right?
2: Yeah, it really is. It's the earliest settlers, white settlers came in around 1850, and it was two fellas came out here, and the size of their properties sort of took in part of Stafford and what is McDowell now, and that was Robert Jennery and a guy called McDowell.
1: Yeah.
2: And they worked this area, and it was mainly rural until probably the midway through last century, so 60s and 70s, where it started to get more families to come out here. Though I would say that back in 1885, they developed one little pocket just around the corner from here, and it was called the Everton Park Estate. And it had 213 blocks. This is back in 1885.
1: Wow.
2: And it talked about it being a family-friendly location. And one of the important features in of living out here was that the omnibus came through every hour. Now, I don't know if your viewers know what an omnibus is, but it's a carriage with a horse. Mm. So they came every hour. I don't know how long it took to get from Everton Park into the city.
1: Probably quicker than it does now.
2: Well, you never know. It could very well. But so I guess what I'm saying, so from its earliest times, it's all been about family, and it remains that way.
1: Which is really quite an achievement, isn't it, given the pressures that are on in Brisbane for growth, for development, transport hubs. You probably hear me always talking about bring back the trams. We need a variety of connectivity. The omnibus concept, as you say, was all about connections back into the bigger smoke in Queen Street, I guess. It was.
2: So, but, you know, congestion is always a challenge for governments to try and manage. Most of the feeder roads here are state roads that tend to get that congestion, so that's South Pine Road and Stafford Road. But there's work being done by the state to try and address that. They tried to divert some traffic from a very, very crowded intersection here at Stafford Road and South Pine Road. That's eased it a bit. So there is some work being done to try and address those issues.
1: Back in the 1960s, because I read a lot, so I know a lot of the history and drives some people crazy, but that's okay. There was the sort of Wilbur Smith concept, and one of the things was this northwest traffic transport corridor. It's never been built. So there's all that land set aside. Everyone thinks it's a park and a bush reserve, but in fact it is an easement. Surely the time is going to come, if it's not already there, for some sort of an alternate link from the big growth suburbs of Caboolture and Moreton, city of Moreton Bay. The impact in this area is just going to keep getting more intense. You're going to need something to change.
2: Absolutely right. There was some work done around the northwest corridor, so out of that came the suggestion of building a tunnel. One of the lovely things about living in my ward is the bushland reserves that are here, the Chermside Hills Reserve. What has happened over time is that the vegetation from that has gone across in some pockets of that reserve, and I think it would be a very brave person to want to knock down.
1: Well, no one would want to knock that down. You would use tunnels. You'd have to do tunnels.
2: You'd have to tunnel. So we've always backed a north side tunnel. You know that councils can't afford that sort of infrastructure.
1: I wasn't expecting the council to do it. But people in the northwestern suburbs have been paying a lot of taxes for generations, and they haven't got the kind of roads I've got over on the south side.
2: Absolutely. So that's why the Lord Mayor's looking at bringing the metro to us in the north side. So there's some work being done around the possibility of that. But as I said, we still backing a tunnel, because I think that's the only way in order to try and disperse some of this traffic congestion.
1: Yeah, okay. Well, over to the state government. Hopefully they'll do something about it. They've got heaps of money. Now, the Everton Park Bowls and Community Club, they've just recently had their diamond anniversary, 60th. That is huge. I thought bowls clubs were dying. I've seen them die in other places. Now this has got 1,300 members, thousands of volunteer hours. It's obviously doing well.
2: Yeah, it's a fantastic club. We actually have a little precinct, again, not far from here, Gary, that has our new Everton Park Library. It's got the bowls club, and it's got a lovely little playground there. So it's become quite a hub. And the entrance now has made it such that people see when they come to either the library and or the club that there are these other facilities there for them, or opportunities for them to recreate. So 60 years, I've managed to turn up to a number of their events. Some of the members have been there nearly that long. It's been quite incredible. But the amazing thing is that they're managing to get younger people to come in to what most people consider to be a game of, you know, older retired.
1: I don't know, have you
2: generation?
1: Played lawn bowls? I did that about 25 years ago, and it took me 3 days to recover. There's a lot of popping down and, you know, all that sort of core muscle
2: well,
1: stuff.
2: Well, what I can tell you
1: it's
2: is
1: not
2: my,
1: easy.
2: My bowl ended up in that gully a lot. Mm. But anyway, I had a crack. And that's what I saw when I went to the
1: that's
2: community.
1: That's a bowls joke, I think, having a crack.
2: Oh, well, there you go.
1: I'll crack just, a jack.
2: That was a good movie.
1: It was great. Based on a true story being played out all the time.
2: Oh, it was fantastic. No, fantastic. And you're quite right. They've got a terrific new chairman at the club who is gung-ho. And we're working really well with them to see how we can encourage community. Their open day just had thousands of people. I didn't get there till the end of it because I had some other stuff on. But there were people everywhere. And even though the event was to close at around 4 o'clock, there were going to be people staying at that club, that no doubt in my mind.
1: Now, you've been a state MP, state minister, councillor, civic cabinet chair. You've done a lot of different things. What's the key to communities, keeping communities together?
2: Well, I just think it's about listening to them, Gary, you know, listening to what their aspirations are for their local area and seeing how that we can take those aspirations and roll them out and make it a reality. Yeah, some are really lofty ambitions, some less so. And yeah, it's just about listening to people. They like to be heard. Yeah.
1: Well, I'd like to see somebody at least having a go for them. So, but places like the Everton Park Bowls Community Club, I would have thought, was at the heart of communities. If it becomes a place that people gravitate to, then good things keep happening.
2: Yeah, absolutely. And they have a range of activities that they're developing, or you know, a scope of activities, you know, right across the age, right across age groups. So that's fantastic. But on the day, watching kids in there, like teenagers, have a go at bowls and signing up to be part of, the club, not just to recreate, but to actually play the game. Fantastic.
1: Well, bowls at least is a sport. Darts is a game, but both involve a beer at each end, I think. That's what basically
2: happens.
1: And
2: they
1: happens.
2: Help them out very well at the bar on that. You know, it's... I think it was in Cracker Jack as well.
1: Yep.
2: You know, it's bar prizes. I don't think it's 1972 bar prizes, but still.
1: Okay.
2: Good community club prizes.
1: Tell us about the Kedron Brook revitalisation draft. As you would know, I'm always banging on about cleaning out the creeks, having our waterways working and flowing so people don't have floodwaters coming through their home. There's a lot of work being done for Kedron Brook, as I understand it. There's Taralpa Park, the upgrade. There's a 20-year master plan. Tell us all about that.
2: Well, we're going to go to community consultation in the new year. I'm very excited about this. Taralpa Park is a big, very popular park. A huge playground area there. We've got scouts, we've got guides. The park run comes on a Saturday and does their event. And we've got a very large football club, the Mitchelton Football Club, that has around 1,100 members, both junior and senior. So I want to work with all of those interest groups to see what the future of the park looks like. It's time for an upgrade. You know, it's time to start rolling out some ideas about what people's vision is. As we were talking about earlier, you know, there are new families coming into the local area, younger families, so what they see as opportunities for the park will inspire us for the future.
1: Okay, and drive you forward. So the Everton Park Library you just mentioned a moment ago, it's on South Pine Road, it's new. Are people still going to libraries?
2: Yeah, absolutely. It is a fantastic. It's a fantastic facility. Used to be an old library. It was built in the early 60s. And it was great. As I said earlier, we were having population growth here in the 60s and 70s, so it was ripe for the time, but it had come to end of life. It was quite small. And as you can see from being here, you know, this is a really thriving community here now in Everton Park and McDowell and those in Anagra, which all come to use this library. It's got a dedicated kids' space, which the old library didn't have, and I was there recently with our Little Star Awards, and it's fantastic to see kids really enjoying reading and learning and having their parents or their carers come along in support of that.
1: I just think anything that's a device-free zone is great for kids, getting them to know what a book is, the texture of a book, understanding words and concepts of words and sentences and that. It's so critically important. I think that is really where libraries come into their own. It's a safe space for families.
2: It is. And we get a lot of teenagers come there as well. I wouldn't say it's device-free because a lot of, you know, students come to, you know, to do their work.
1: I was dreaming.
2: But I don't think they're there playing games on their iPads while they're at the library.
1: Yeah, no doubt about it. But look, let's go back to where we began, the whole concept of breast cancer research funding. I mean, let's face it, a great Queensland contributions built up the PA Hospital Research Foundation. It's been through Lions, it's been through Rotary that we've seen a lot of advancement. As I said, you were once a minister in a state government. That really does take a lot of pressure off government, knowing the community is agile enough to help the researchers who are clever enough to make a difference for everyday Queenslanders.
2: We have really good, kind people in our community that do volunteer and do put their hand in their pockets to support, research for important things like breast cancer research. And you're quite right. It does help progress advances the research opportunities. But I remember when I was in the state parliament, I had carriage of volunteers, and the tens and hundreds and millions of thousands of volunteer hours across a range of activities that people contribute to our communities is amazing and really heartening. And I don't see it slowing. Like, we're seeing young people coming in, and it really disturbs me sometimes when I hear people say that young people, don't want to pick up the mantle and go and volunteer. Well, that's not my experience.
1: Okay.
2: Retirees and above, do a lot of volunteer work. But I think we've got a good group of young people coming through that will add value to our community in many volunteer ways.
1: All right, good encouraging words. Thank you so much for being here. Congratulations on actually showing up, which is always a good thing, because councillors are busy. I get that. But we want you to be busy, so it's okay. Tracy Davis is the McDowell Ward councillor. 133-882 is our number. Thanks to Watch Smoke Alarms, 25 past 11.
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3: Got a crash, Ellen Grove, Logan Motorway eastbound after the Centenary Highway. Also a crash in Bethania, Logan River Road at Station Road and Albert Street. A breakdown Castledine, Gympie Road inbound at Beams Road, and a chemical spill Ann Street around Edward Street in the city. Gympie Road slow through Castledine and Chermside as well. So if you need to get to the airport, catch the train, just tap your card or visit airtrain.com.au. Remember, catch the train, make the plane. Airtrain. Woo-hoo! It's Chris Hull on Brisbane's traffic leader, 4BC.
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1: And 133882, thanks to Watchmark Alarms, that is the magic number to call. And guess who has? Ross in Seven Hills has called us. G'day, Ross. Good to talk to you.
11: How are you, Gary?
1: Yeah, good, mate. We're having a great time out here at Stella Rossa at Everton Park, and hopefully we're raising some real funds for breast cancer research through Project Pink.
11: Yeah, that's good. It's brilliant. I wanted to make a comment about how we get double taxed or double dip on our taxes when we're over 60 or over 67 these days of pension. If you're on a pension, you've got a limit of $11,000 that you can earn in a job outside. But if you earn over that, you lose, for every dollar over, you lose a dollar in your pension.
1: Yeah, it's
11: so
1: good, isn't it?
11: If you went, if you went to $13,000, you would not get a pension. The worst part about it is if you still stay below the threshold, they still tax you. And then if you go over the threshold, they not only tax you, but they take some off your pension as well. So you've got this silly situation where they're double dipping.
1: Yeah, the way it was explained to me, you're basically losing 80 cents out of every extra dollar you earn. That's what I'm hearing. That's how bad it is. The effect on your pension and the tax you pay is equivalent to basically, for every dollar you earn, you get 20 cents of it. The rest of it goes somewhere else. It's wrong. Wrong.
11: Well, for every dollar you earn over the threshold, you lose a dollar in your pension.
1: Yeah, yeah, which the impact is even worse. See, I was going to say, you know, if you look at what the Kiwis do, the Irish do, and there's some other countries around the world, they say, rightio, your pension is something you've gained because of your circumstance. In other words, you're above a certain age. If you're a war service pension recipient because of your service, then so that should be one thing that's not touched. You get the pension above a certain age. If you want to claim for it, you get it. But if you want to go to work and earn some money, then that should be, of course, taxed like anybody else would be. But why on earth are we beating up those who we would like to have working, earning a bit of coin, particularly at a time when we can't get people to do certain things? We're worried about backpackers that can or can't come to the country and how are they going to fill the gaps here and fill the gaps there as backpackers are wiped out, and yet we've got people above a certain age who could take some jobs. We've got unemployed people who should be, frankly, going out to learn how to clean toilets, unemployed people going out to learn how to pick fruit. Why are we paying those people any sort of benefit without demanding that they actually do something for it? So, Ross, the whole system needs a big toweling out, just needs big reform, and your point is spot on.
11: I was only thinking because in the past I worked for a federal member for Bowman, a lady by the name of Andrea West.
1: I remember Andrea West.
11: Sadly. I can't believe what it'd be like working in a federal member's office with the number of complaints that you would get from older people about exactly this situation. You know, I can remember having to handle complaints from a lady by the name of Therese Rain over issues relating to unemployed people when I was working for Ms. West. But, and that was a nightmare.
1: Let's face it, the whole system is geared around admiring problems, Ross, rather than fixing them. Government bureaucracies love the idea they're in control of our lives. That's our problem. We're being governed by technocrats. Politicians should be calling them to book on this. And the thing that really gets me and really does stick in my claw enormously is the idea that for every small business closing today, a federal public servant is being hired. It's almost like a reward for effort. Destroy the economy, destroy the private sector economy, and bring in federal public servants to replace those jobs that are being lost in the private economy. The country is going backwards at a rate of knots. The more times we hire people who, to quote a state government minister, have shiny bottoms sitting in office towers rather than out on the streets. There are nothing wrong with people who are federal public servants or state public servants or council public servants. But I want them to do practical things, not hand out lanyards on special days, as they do. We've got an HR department at the council that seems to be huge, handing out lanyards on special days. I want more people out and about cleaning up our parks, mowing our footpaths, keeping our city tidy. And at the state level, we've got the impractical, improbable approach to everything. We heard earlier this morning about the idea that health funding in remote parts of Australia is something like $6,000 per person less than it is in the city. And a lot of that is in part off the back that the people making the policy decision about where to spend don't live in remote and regional areas. So if I was running a state government, I'd be putting the mining department not in the middle of William Street's in Brisbane City. I'd be having them in Bowen. The agriculture department perhaps in Toowoomba, or even better still, in Longreach. Get them out where people are in fact impacted by their policy decisions. The health department, move that to Rockhampton. Move the health department to Rockhampton. And would only be those dedicated to delivering on health in regional and rural Queensland that would actually bother to go there. We don't need city-based bureaucrats soaking up so much of the funding. And they all get paid first before a patient is cared for in our hospital. They all get paid first before somebody is arrested on our streets. All these bureaucrats. So I just need practical people in our public service. Meanwhile, pensioners who want to do something get penalised. There is something fundamentally wrong. I think above a certain age, everyone gets a pension. It'd be cheaper than having battalions of public servants trying to stop people getting the pension. There you go. That's how we save money. 133-882, thanks to Watch Smoke Alarms, 25 to midday.
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15: We're not doing any of that. No paid actors, no music. Just the two of us having a genuine conversation, which is what Bear is all about.
14: See, the funeral industry has always operated a bit like those radio ads. A lot of pomp with very little substance. Polished showrooms, mahogany coffins, and the quiet suggestion that the more you spend, the more you love someone. And to be honest, in many cases, that suggestion isn't even a quiet one.
15: After hard losses of our own and experiencing the cost and complexity of funerals firsthand, we left our careers behind and set out to change the way Australians say goodbye, starting with the funeral parlour itself.
14: When you think about it, funeral parlours are a rather odd thing. 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All this before the next appointment starts.
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1: That is your cue to call if you want to win a double pass to go along. See a beautiful noise, the Neil Diamond musical. It starts at QPAC in March. And whether you've sung Sweet Caroline at the footy, and that's about the extent of your knowledge or not, you'll really enjoy this. You get to know the man behind the magnificent music, A Beautiful Noise, the Neil Diamond musical. It is starting in March at QPAC, but your chance to go along, 133-882. For your opportunity to win that double pass, make a call number 10. 133-882 is our number. Now coming along for midday today, Michael McLaren. G'day, Michael.
20: Well, g'day, Gary, and doing a great job out there today, so thank you very much for the very, very good cause that you're dealing with there. We've got a stack of stuff on today. I will be speaking to Nick Afoa. Nick is a New Zealand singer and an actor, but I think most people probably better know him these days as Mufasa in The Lion King, the musical. So we've got a lion in the studio, if I can put it that way. Of course, the musical on in Sydney at the moment. It's on its way to Brisbane. It's going to be extraordinary. I haven't seen it. I had to give my ticket to my daughter, you see. So my wife and my daughter went, and they just raved about it. Anna's back with entertainment. Jim Haynes with another Sydney side of Brisbaneite story. Very famous surname, actually, Kingsford Smith. But it's not the one we're thinking of. And also, I want to speak to Patricia Sparrow. Patricia from the Council on the Ageing. She's the Australian Chief Executive Officer there. Some Senate moves, of course, overnight to block this private health insurance rebate change for the over 65s. I'm in favour of blocking that. The only issue is here, as you know, we have a problem with lots and lots of people, older people now basically bed blocking in public hospitals because they are due and they're ready for discharge, but there is no aged care bed to then be discharged to. The federal government said, all right, well, we can change the private health rebate for the over 65s, raise about $3 billion, tip that into aged care infrastructure. I mean, that's the theory. Whether that would ever happen in practice, as you know, is another matter. But nonetheless, if we're not going to do that, and I don't think we should do that, but we do have to come up with alternatives because clearly we do need to spend more on aged care. This isn't going to just happen because we want it to. So Patricia Sparrow on that and a whole lot more.
1: Yeah, good on you, Michael. I agree with you. I don't trust the bureaucracy. They just hate the private sector, private anything, the word private in there. Put in climate change. If it was climate change aged care, there'd be a grant for it. We know that. Michael McLaren will be here on 4BC with 4BC Afternoons just after midday today. This is our chance to give away a double pass. We do have a winner. It's Nicole. Nicole at Holland Park West. Well done to you, Nicole.
21: Oh, Gary. Oh,
1: I reckon
21: awesome.
1: You'll enjoy
21: this.
1: Thank you so much. Do you know a lot about the Neil Diamond story? Yeah, the music is just amazing. So many hits he wrote for not only himself but for others. The Monkeys always jumped to mind. I love that I'm a Believer song. It really is a terrific song. But I just know that the opportunity at this Neil Diamond musical at QPAC from March is you get to know the backstory. There will be moments in that you'll say, oh, I didn't know that. I'm sure you'll find that.
21: Yeah, there's a song he did with Shirley Bassey too. I love that. I watch it on YouTube all the time.
1: I didn't know about the Burly Chassis song. I'll go looking for that myself. But I know that when I went and saw The Boy from Oz years ago, I learned a whole new appreciation for the terrific artistry of Peter Allen, for instance. So Well, I suspect one of the things that will come out of this is that you'll really love Neil Diamond even more. There you go.
21: Enjoy. Oh, great. Well,
1: who are you going to take along? Who are you going to take along? Oh, good on you. Who are you going to take along, Nicole?
21: It'll be my sister because my husband tends to fall asleep in musicals. So, yes, I think it'll be my sister.
1: All right. Okay, your husband has now been... The whole of Australia now knows your husband falls asleep in musicals. But either way, Nicole, you enjoy that. Stay on the line. We'll get all your contact details. A Beautiful Noise, the Neil Diamond musical, has been wowing them in Melbourne. It's coming here, QPAC, from March. You can book now, apparently, at QPAC. But Nicole doesn't have to worry. She's just won a double pass. That is terrific. Between now and midday, how bizarre. We'll look at some of the weird and wacky stories that didn't quite make the first cut of the decisions for this program. Your calls and comments as well. 133-882. Thanks to Watch Smoke Alarm, 16 to midday.
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23: Got a crash in Elling Grove, Logan Motorway eastbound up the Centenary Highway. Also got a crash in Bethania, Logan River Road at Station Road and Albert Street. A breakdown Castledine, Gympie Road inbound right lane at Beams Road and a chemical spill End Street at Edward Street in the city. Still got delays Gympie Road through Chermside. 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It's Chris Hullum, Brisbane's traffic leader, 4BC.
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1: At 13 to midday, we're here at Silarossa Everton Park. And what a terrific precinct it is here in that Park Lane precinct, the shopping centre. Got a lovely eclectic feeler about it. We've got the Silarossa here, which is just throbbing like a sock full of grasshoppers here today. Great coffee. Does a lot of stuff in the community. You've got places like Five Boroughs just around the corner. There's just so many places to eat, drink and think. Sit down and enjoy yourself. Anyway, we're just delighted to be part of it all here today. We're raising funds for Project Pink to support breast cancer research at the PA Hospital, and the Clevers at the PA basically the lights in the lab are kept on because of community efforts to help fundraise. And that's been like it through Lions, through Rotary, through the PI Hospital Research Foundation. A lot of clever people at work and making a difference day in, day out. John's at New Farm joins us, 133-882. Good to talk to you, John.
0: Hi, Gary. Thank you. First of all, Gary, I really want to say how I enjoy listening to your, I call it the thought for the day, your presentation that you start off each day on a topic that's interesting. And they have always been really interesting, some of them challenging, but I love listening to them. Today, when we're talking about cancers and about how many of them there are and how actually they're discovering new cancers, unfortunately, all the time. But I really do believe when I look at, you know, I'm a senior citizen, they say, but when I look back to when I was growing up and poliomyelitis just came along and we had a cure for that, and then now I just think that because the world is going to be around for, they say, a billion years before it blows up and freezes itself, I think the day will come, not in our time, but a time will come when everything is cured. You know, the AI will be, and whatever follows on after AI, and there will be something which we don't even think about, but it has to happen because everything progresses. I really hope that in generations to come, and I'd love it to be my great-grandchildren, that they grow up in a world where things such as cancer can be cured completely, full stop.
1: You know, it's a good aspiration. You think about what's happened since the space race started, a lot of the technology. We've got more computers in the average car than you had in the entire lunar landing module that landed on the moon back in 1969. They tell me that a girl child born right now will live to be, one in three will live to be over 100. That's because of the mortality improvement. So, in other words, the likelihood of passing is becoming less and less a big issue. I mean, death is eventually going to get all of us. It just happens. But what we do while we're here is important. But, you know, it's really terrific, heartening to see Queenslanders throwing money into worthwhile causes and the researchers respecting that and finding stuff, John. I'm with you. I'm upbeat about it. And appreciate your comments today because, you know, kudos to the researchers at places like the PA Hospital, the work they've done there. It is making a difference, not just for us. It's not just a parochial gain. The world has benefited off the back of all of that. 133-882, thanks to Watch Smoke Alarms. That's our number. At 9 minutes to midday, the random weather song of the day. What is it? Dribbled a bit here today, even before I opened my mouth. Not dribbled. There was a little bit of rain around, but then they cleaned their windscreen and left. I mean, possible shower, the Weather Bureau says, for Brisbane, top of 23. Same story for Wellington Point and 22. Ipswich, though, cloudy, not necessarily rain, 24. Logan, 24, cloudy as well. Possible shower for the Gold Coast, 24. Redcliffe, shower or 2, 23. Caboolture shower on 223. Noosa, possible showers 22. It's all weather coming up from the southeast, out of the Tasman, the Coral, into our part of the world. Rockhampton, showers, possible late storm, top of 26. Brisbane, next few days, possible showers 23 degrees. Charters Towers, possible shower or storm, top of 33. Charleville showers and a storm, top of 26. Emerald, showers and a storm, top of 27. Gundawindi, shower or two, top of 28 degrees. Longreach, shower or two and a storm, top of 24. Got a bit cooler in Longreach. Mount Isa becoming cloudy, top of 35. And Kingaroy, possible shower and 22 degrees. Roma, shower and a possible storm, top of 24. We just need some good rain, don't we? Need a wet season. Been a busy program. You can check it all out, the show's podcast, on the 4BC app. You can get that from every good app store. Check out our YouTube page for all sorts of highlights from this radio station. But there are a couple of stories always that don't make the first cut. We leave them here for the weird, for the wacky.
3: How bizarre.
1: A Sydney currency trader has been fired after telling his boss he was working from home while he was actually at a hotel in Singapore. Why not? His manager got suspicious when he failed to return from leave, so he asked IT to use their FBI skills to trace his laptop. And the IT department ran a quick location scan and found the laptop pinging straight from an Ibis hotel overseas in Singapore. Now, to make the matters worse, previous company records showed he'd claimed to be at home waiting for a plumber while secretly lounging in Bali. Australia's Fair Work Commission has upheld the firing, ruling working from home definitely does not mean working from another continent. Damn, it just goes to show if you're going to fake your location at work, turn off your Wi-Fi first.
3: How bizarre.
1: Over in the United States, high winds broke a giant inflatable Halloween pumpkin free from its tether right before the town's annual pumpkin fest, and the massive 3-metre orange boulder decoration went bouncing down a busy main street, casually bumping into parked cars along the way and sending people running like something out of Indiana Jones. Yep, it was. Duck the boulder. Anyway, local police have released traffic cam footage of the incident, confirming no vehicles or pumpkins were actually harmed in the runaway ordeal. The sight of a massive round boulder rolling down roads looks straight out of that Indiana Jones movie, minus the deadly pressure plates and the actual heavy boulder. But anyway, local authorities have since reminded residents to tie down their decorations before wind gusts decide to launch them into traffic.
3: How bizarre!
1: And staying in the US, a famous burger chain, the In-N-Out, refuses to do delivery because they claim they want their food to be hot and fresh. But this has caused many entrepreneurs to create a thriving underground black market, which has popped up on Facebook Marketplace. So desperate burger fans across California are now paying freelance hustlers up to $50 on top of their food bill just to drop off a double cheeseburger. The underground hustle has gotten so out of hand, scammers are now taking upfront deposits, ghosting hungry customers completely. No in and out there. Anyway, it looks like the only thing getting in and out of your bank accounts probably is the $50.
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1: Oh, dear. Cheeseburger stories. That is bizarre. 133-882, 5 to midday.
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1: We've been live at the Stella Rossa at Everton Park. Been a busy morning this morning, helping to raise some funds for Project Pink to support breast cancer research at the PA Hospital. Been a terrific, terrific morning, and we really appreciate the team here at Stella Rossa. Any Stella Rossa cafe around southeast Queensland will take some donations towards Project Pink through the month of October. And, of course, they've got a special day coming up on Saturday, the 31st of October as well. So just drop into your local Stella Rossa and see if you can help make a difference and back the researchers who are trying to save lives at the PA Hospital. A big team of people involved in putting this outside broadcast on. Tony holding on to the fort there back at the studio. There he is, Tony. He's doing his bit. Harrison as well. Yeah, thank you, Tony. I was worried you were going to miss that. But to Matt, the JB, and to Shani and Michael, who are here just helping to make it all happen. People drop by. Jason Matthews even dropped by. He stayed for hours. Jason Matthews, he'll obviously report a bit more on that tomorrow morning. Speaking about tomorrow morning, we'll have the boss from Carers Queensland in to talk about the care industry, where the shortfalls are, what the future should be. And I promise you, Jared Blay will be on the program in coming weeks. He's given me a commitment and he'll never break his word.
15: Marsden,
16: Morningside,
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17: It's midday. Good afternoon. I'm Miranda Workman. A teenager accused of murdering a high-profile chief executive at a house party in North Brisbane has been committed to stand trial in the Supreme Court. Universal CEO Greg Jefferson was stabbed at his Clayfield home in June last year. A 15-year-old boy was arrested in a nearby street and has remained behind bars since the night of the party. The murder trial is set to be held in June next year, while no plea has been entered. An investigation is underway after a recording device was found in the cabin of a Navy ship. The device was discovered earlier this week when the vessel was docked in Cairns. The issue's been raised in federal parliament by independent senator and veteran Jackie Lambie, who says defence needs to raise its standards. The Albanese government has reintroduced legislation to wind back the private health rebate for over 65s. Federal politics reporter Nelson Scott.
19: Labor claims the private health rebate for over 65s needs to be reduced and the savings redirected to aged care. The opposition, Greens and Crossbench have already blocked the move in the Senate, arguing it unfairly targets pensioners and puts more pressure on public hospitals. But Health Minister Mark Butler has doubled down, reintroducing the same failed legislation back into Parliament.
21: The government is committed to moving ahead with this bill.
19: Greens leader David Shoebridge says the policy needs to exclude the most vulnerable for his party to back it.
22: Don't punch down on pensioners and you can get the rest of your bill through.
19: Labor is expected to go back to the drawing board to secure a deal. Nelson Scott, Canberra.
17: Australia's unemployment rate has increased over the past month to 4.7%. 39,000 jobs were lost in September, all of them part-time. The result is higher than economists had expected and could mean the Reserve Bank leaves interest rates on hold. An investigation into a series of suspicious grass fires in central Queensland is underway. Detectives believe several blazes in the Gracemere, Mount Morgan and Dululu areas may be linked and deliberately lit. Anyone with information or vision that could help to identify a suspect is urged to contact police. Rural Australians receive about $1,200 less per person in annual healthcare expenditure as their city counterparts, according to a new study. The National Rural Health Alliance is urging federal and state governments to overhaul health funding in the regions. Brisbane City Council is in talks to trial a licensed bar on board at City Cats. The service would allow commuters to enjoy a beer or wine while cruising the Brisbane River. Councillor Andrew Wine says it's hoped the move would boost river tourism.
0: The City Cat is one of those really interesting public transport services that's more popular on the weekend than it is on the weekday. And that's really strange. And what that means is

0: our disposal. So I just felt James has had a very arduous 4, 5, 6 weeks in the NRL with the premiership wins and the like. So he's been resting up a little bit this week and he'll get ready for next week's game.
1: And in cricket, Aussie captain Leah McGrath has praised her side's ruthless mindset after a 3-0 sweep of their Bangladesh series. It's 12:04.
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5: Got a crash to look out for. Logan Motorway eastbound at the Centenary Highway, Ellen Grove, a breakdown Gympie Road inbound at Beams Road, Castledine. Still got delays for Jubilee Terrace inbound through Barton, South Pine Road inbound through Everton Park, M1 northbound through Slacks Creek, and the Bruce northbound in spots through Griffin. 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Powerball's massive $100 million draw is on tonight. 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It's Chris Hull on Brisbane's traffic leader, 4BC.
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1: Cloudy with a chance of a shower or two around Brisbane today, reaching a top of 23 degrees in the city and on the Bayside, 24 in Ipswich. Showers expected tomorrow, tops of 22, then rain expected across the weekend, tops of 23. Right now it's 21 degrees in Fernie Hills. I'm Miranda Workman with more news at 1.
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9: Yeah, 7 past 1 or past 12 if you are listening to us in Queensland. If you just joined us on 4BC and 4RO, great to have your company. Welcome along. Thank you for being there. You've come at an opportune moment because I'm about to be fed to the lions, but I'll explain all of that in just a second. Later in the program, I will speak to Patricia Sparrow, who's the Chief Executive Officer of the Council on the Ageing Australia. And this is to do with, as I said yesterday, we're discussing this with New South Wales's Productivity Commissioner Peter Akerstrakt, the problem with public hospital beds being occupied increasingly by senior citizens who have been, for all intents and purposes, discharged, but there is nowhere to discharge them to, either an aged care facility or in-home care for their particular needs. And so they're staying in hospital because you can't throw them on the street. And more beds, I think it's about 1,100 in New South Wales alone right now, being occupied by older people who should be in some sort of care, but the bed, the availability is not there, and so they remain in hospital. And the projection is in New South Wales, again, just New South Wales, in 8 years' time, 7,000 beds at any one moment out of a hospital network, which I only think has about 8,000 beds, will be occupied by senior citizens who should be in aged care or at home getting aged care assistance. I mean, it's clearly a crisis and it is obviously in need of urgent action. And this is a problem in Queensland, in the ACT, it's everywhere.

everywhere. Now, as I said, we'll speak to Patricia Sparrow about that. I was hoping to speak to Sam Ray, the Minister for Aged Care, on the program today. He's unavailable. But we do have a statement that's come from, I think, one of his spokespeople that says the Albanese government secured a record $25 billion hospital funding deal with state and territory governments to help cut wait lists, or waiting lists, reduce waiting times in emergency rooms, and get older, long-stay patients out of hospitals and manage ramping. Under the record funding deal, the Commonwealth is delivering an additional $6.5 billion to New South Wales, taking the Commonwealth contribution to that state, $64 billion over 5 years. It goes on to say, we worked with the states and territories in good faith, and it's now time for them to deliver on their promises to give Australians better access to health services when and where they need them. Now, the statement goes on to say, and this is coming from the office of Sam Ray, the aged care minister, quote, we know there is a big challenge ahead to lift bed capacity in aged care, and that is why our government is making record investments in our residential aged care and the home care system. Last financial year, the government spent just over $41 billion on aged care services. It's an increase of $22 billion since 2018-2019. We've restored the aged care dignity to aged care by putting in a registered nurse. And so, you know, it's just the verbiage from the department, which is all lovely, except when the rubber hits the road, the projection is in New South Wales alone, we'll have 7,000 older people sitting in a hospital bed in just 8 years' time out of a total hospital network of about 8,000 beds, when they really should be either in an aged care facility or getting aged care at home. So, I mean, yeah, you can rattle off the stats all you like. Clearly, it's not working. So something more's got to be done. And you know, the Commonwealth can say, we're doing this, we're doing that. Well, look, the fact is, under the current Federation arrangement, the Commonwealth now raises 80% of the revenue in this nation. And yet the states retain very significant powers under the Constitution to deliver things like hospital care. They just don't have the revenue-raising capacity to match the expectation that they have under the Constitution. So, you know, the Commonwealth have them over a barrel. And it's all well and good to say, look, we've done this for the states, and so, well, now, you know, it's their turn now, their time now to deliver on the promises. Well, Minister, they can't because they don't have the coin. You're the one with the ability to raise the capital. You better do it. I mean, I said, you talk to the older people or the families of older people, not languishing, but they're stuck in public hospitals, some of them for well over 100 days and more. I mean, they don't care where the money's coming from or who's raising it or under which part of the Constitution or the Federation A can do it or B can do it or A can't and B can't and who should and who should. They just want it done. And yet this is what we get. We'll keep pursuing Sam Ray. If we can't speak to him tomorrow, we'll speak to him hopefully next week. 131 873, that open line number.

0: Yeah, well, look, if you grew up with Disney, I'm sure this one's familiar. Certain part of the soundtrack of my childhood, I can tell you. The Circle of Life, The Lion King. Now, that's right, it's The Lion King, the musical, and it's currently playing in Sydney at the Capitol Theatre until November 1, and then it's off to Brisbane with performances from the 15th of November at the Queensland Performing Arts Centre, QPAC, celebrated worldwide as one of the top musical stage productions. The Lion King has earned 6 Tony Awards. It's captured the hearts of audiences right across the globe. I think I'm right in saying it's now its third iteration in Australia, this current production, but it involves over 350 costumes, more than 232 puppets. And the puppets are just, look, it's extraordinary. If you haven't seen it, you've got to see it. And it creates this incredible illusion of actually living animals on the stage. You get lost in the moment, which is what all good theatre really is about. Now, Nika Foa plays Mufasa, in the production of The Lion King. Now, it's a bit of a, so we say, coming-of-age story because he did play Simba in the last tour. So he's a little big to play Simba now. He's with me in the studio. G'day, Nick. Welcome along.
1: Hey, Mike. Thanks so much for having me, mate.
0: Look, great to see you without all the makeup and the costumes and the puppets and everything. But as I said, my wife and my daughter went to see it recently. They managed to nab the ticket off me, unfortunately. I got to drop them off and pick them up and was told how wonderful it was. But the production, and it is a production in the truest and fullest sense of the word, isn't it? It's not just a traditional musical where people up there sort of singing and dancing and all very... The puppetry, the staging, the logistics involved in this really are world class.
1: Yeah, I mean, look, we have, as you said, it's a huge show, so a huge show needs a huge team. And we've got a beautiful set right now at the Capitol Theatre, been there since February. And as you were saying, your wife and your daughter watched the opening night, and it's that first scene, it's that circle of life, all the animals coming down, and for those of us who grew up with the movie, we know what to expect, but for those who didn't, it sort of hits them in the face. It's such a beautiful sight to see. I mean, Mufasa, I'm at the top of the rock looking out into the auditorium at that time, so I get to see that every night. It's pretty special.
0: What actually, out of interest as an actor, with all those lights belting down at you, what can you see when you're on the rock looking out? Is it just sort of a bit of a glare, or do you get a really good sense of the audience packed, anticipating something special?
1: Yeah, look, I get the best seat in the house in that moment because I'm on the rock. And I can actually see probably the whole bottom part of the theatre. Other scenes, sort of the lights are in my eyes and I can't see. But I can see the faces. You can see the kids' eyes just light up and everyone turning around to see which part of the theatre to look in because there's so much going on. It's beautiful.
0: Now, my original understanding was that Mufasa was from Africa, although I'm getting a sense from the voice that this Mufasa's from New Zealand somewhere. What's your story, Nick? How did you get involved in this production but also the world of theatre?
1: Wow. You know, crazy. You know, just hearing that circle of life, I'm going to use that because this is pretty much what it is for me. 13 years ago, I was playing older Simba in the same production, in the same theatre opening. But I'm going to go back even further, mate. Like 2003, in the Australian World Cup, I was a 17-year-old and I sung the national anthem here for New Zealand.
0: Wow.
1: Don't remind me about the semi-final when Sterling Motlock got the intercept and beat us.
0: Look, you got to, having just watched the game last week, you got to give us a bit of happy memory. Anyway, yes.
1: So it's Aussie has just kept bringing me back. And so Simba last time and now to 2026, I got cast as Mufasa in the theatrical show.
0: Jeez, if you keep at it, you'll be Rafiki in 20 years' time. But I mean, you obviously have a very big and beautiful and powerful voice. Was that known from a young age and you've trained that and developed that?
1: I loved singing from about the age of 7 or 8. And even though I played a bit of sport, those things never were apart from each other. I was the guy in the rugby team that was asked to do the team song afterwards. And you know, those things sort of coexisted nicely for me. And yeah, here I am.
0: I was the guy who was asked to do the oranges in the rugby team. That's about all I was good for.
1: You got a nice theatrical voice. You wouldn't look out of place on the stage.
0: I don't know about that. Maybe I can talk, but don't please don't get me to sing. So you play a role like this, and you've done lots of theatre, obviously, over the years now. this is pretty unique. I think the closest thing I can associate it with would be Warhorse, in the sense that you've got humans, but it's humans being animals.
1: Yeah.
0: But the puppetry involved means that you as an individual are very largely disguised, but your every movement is also predicated on others, essentially holding sticks and poles and ropes, right? So you're not just I guess what I'm saying is, as a character, you're not just playing a character or yourself.
1: Yeah.
0: This is a team effort for each individual character, isn't it?
1: 100%. Julie Taymor, the mastermind behind the creation of this theatrical piece of The Lion King, she often talked about the double event. And the double event is, say, as the audience member, I'm seeing sometimes the mask and then I'm seeing sometimes the face of the actor.
0: Yes.
1: And it's up to the individual when and where they pick up these things. So in the rehearsal process, a huge part of the first 2 weeks is we're just getting one-on-one with the puppetry, learning the different angles of the masks and learning how to communicate. For example, if I'm looking straight at you, making sure that my eyes aren't going to the left, making sure Nick's eyes are looking at the same direction that the puppet's eyes are looking.
0: That would take a lot of practice.
1: It does. It does.
0: Right. I mean, that's sort of like trying to train three human brains to work in sync.
1: Yeah.
0: Or four, depending how many puppet people you've got, right?
1: Yeah. We've got Zazu as well, who plays the bird, my right hand major domo.
0: Yeah.
1: And the things that he has to do with the wings and the beak and speaking at the same time, it's pretty incredible. We've got some really, really talented actors in our cast.
0: And look, I guess the point is that people go and watch this, and I think I'm right in saying this is the third time this has now come to Australia over the decades, and so obviously there's a demand because it's so good. But yeah, the audience would just be looking at it after a while. They're just lost in the moment.
1: Yeah.
0: They're not concentrating on the fact that there's two or three people doing all, yeah, you know, they just think, oh, there's Zazu or there's Mufasa, and that's the trick, isn't it? Just to make the complexity vanish. Yeah.
1: It's the trick among a couple of other factors. It's the music, it's the South African sort of the culture and the languages and the music that sort of carry the heartbeat of this show. It's I think that's one of the most special things, and we've got quite a international cast. I mean, we've got a lot of Australians, a few Kiwis, and a lot of South Africans that make up our show. And there's something really special about all these, different actors coming together to bring this human piece to life.
0: Well, let's bring a bit of it to life now. With the

0: It's a good voice.
1: Thanks, mate. Good work.
2: Thank you.
3: Beautiful voice. But it's there's these beautiful harmonies throughout it as well. It's not just sort of all in your face big numbers like some musicals. It's got that South African cultural beat to the whole thing. It just weaves its way through, doesn't it?
1: Yeah, and it follows the story of young Simba trying to find out who he is, essentially, and make his way back home and fulfill his purpose. So it's something that, you know, everyone can relate to.
3: As an ex-Simba, you don't judge the current Simbas, do you? And what they're doing right and what they're doing wrong?
1: No, my roomie. He's so fit. I'm looking at him going, oh, you need to give me some tips, because I wasn't doing that many star jumps and press-ups before I go on stage.
3: What some people don't know is you did play rugby for New Zealand.
1: Yeah.
3: Right? It's not like you're not fit. Come on. That opening scene that you mentioned, Nick, one of the aspects of this particular production, and look, other shows have done this as well, but it's when the characters come down the aisles, it's not just, you know, the people paying the top dollar at the front that get the good view. I mean, everyone gets a sense of being part of this great migration, don't they?
1: 100%. It's well, it's the ceremony of the birth of a king, and I after being in this show for so long, I think there's something visceral about that moment, that even if you're not from South Africa, because there's a lot of the language going on, you still understand.
3: Well, there's five languages in the production, aren't there?
1: There's English, and then five dialects from South Africa. But there's something about that human moment that you understand, you know. So I think, yeah, I can't wait for people in Brisbane to come and watch it, where we're going next. And we've been really spoiled with our Sydney audiences. We've loved that here.
3: Well, the last performance for Sydney, it's only a couple of weeks away, November the 1st, that's the final sitting performance. Then Brisbane's November the 15th. They'll pack it out at up there for you, no doubt about it. People are going to love it. It is a wonderful, wonderful production. Just before you go, Saturday night, we are playing each other, not you and I, because that would be an even worse result than what the Wallabies received this weekend. Will God defend New Zealand on Saturday in Sydney, or do we have a hope?
1: I think that's all we can do, and let God decide. I hope he does, but we'll see what he decides.
3: Okay, score prediction.
1: Oh,
3: All Blacks what, Wallabies what?
1: You know what? I'm going to get a lot of flack for this, but I love the game. So I think if you guys get up, it will be nice. Because we took you to school last week.
3: Yeah, 50 to 18 or something, wasn't it?
1: But if you guys pip us this time, I think it makes things really nice and interesting.
3: Well, that's very charitable of you. He can say that because they retained the cup, you see. Wonderful to speak, Nick. Thank you for coming in.
1: Thanks a lot, Michael.
3: It's nice to meet the person behind the mask. Now, The Lion King, as I said, final performance in Sydney, November the 1st, and then off to Brisbane on the 15th.

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1: Yeah, a lot of beautiful feedback coming in, read the Lion King. Many people have seen it in Sydney. As I said, it wraps up on the 1st of November and then off to Brisbane on the 15th. If you're in Brisbane, you've got to go and see it. It is truly one good idea for a Christmas present. You know, instead of buying some more plastic junk that's made in China that you need a battery for, go get the kids a couple of tickets to go see The Lion King. It'll be a night you remember for many, many decades to come. On the aged care side of things, Pamela on the email says it's a national disgrace for the elderly and their families that their loved ones are living in a hospital. What happened to all the nursing homes that closed from COVID? Surely the government could purchase the homes so the elderly could live in them. Thank you and your staff. Have a great week. From Pam. Well, look, I don't know what happened to all of them. Some did close during COVID for obvious reasons. But as we said yesterday, we've known this tsunami of older people as it was coming. We've known for decades because the census always showed that, you know, we're living longer. There was a baby boom. That group, that cohort ages together, obviously. They age at the same time. They're now getting to the point where they're heading toward aged care facilities and all of the things associated with getting older, and we just haven't built the infrastructure to prepare. And like with, I sound like a broken record, but this is Australia's great malaise. It's our great problem. We react rather than prepare, and then we get caught with our pants down, and we scramble, and then we end up with situations like we've got now, with in New South Wales alone, 1,100 old people who should be in an aged care home or getting home care or whatever it is, sleeping in a hospital. And, of course, that means that people who turn up to hospital with all sorts of conditions don't have a bed, so they just wait in the emergency room or who knows what because there's no bed available because, you know, Auntie Irene's up there and she's been there for 3 months. I mean, It's embarrassing. 131873. G'day, Leanne.
11: Hi, Michael. Thank you for taking my call.
1: My pleasure.
11: The aged care situation, to my knowledge, has been on the agenda for 20 years, probably longer. And most of them are for-profit operators. And like anything, whether government is subsidising it, whether it's solar panels or pink bats or childcare or any, you name it, out they all come. And IDS, whatever it is, and that's what happens. And every time this problem bears its head again, it's always there, just resurfaces. The government, doesn't matter which colour they are, what persuasion, the government of the day throw money at it.
1: Yeah,
11: Right now, they make a profit. They are for profit. If I've got money in my own business, I have been in business in the past. The government didn't subsidise me. I had to work myself out and do my work and make a profit. And if I want to put an extra bed in my guest house, I would have to buy that bed for in that guest house. I rent a guest house, right? Mm-hmm. The government didn't buy another bed. But every time the government throws money at the aged care facility, nothing improves, whether it's staff or whether it's meals or whether it's care, the ratio of staff to residents, nothing changes except the bottom line. And you never see a proprietor of these instruments that are broke.
1: Well, look, if they are broke, they've mismanaged the funds. There's no doubt about it. Look, Leanne, I appreciate that call. As we said with Peter Akerstrack yesterday, and it's very similar, actually, at the other end of the age spectrum when you look at childcare, ironically. But when you get, and you know, Labor governments largely do this, and I understand why. I mean, I get it. People say, look, we've got to have better quality care for our elderly. It's ridiculous that they're living on, you know, $3 worth of food per person per day. You're not going to get nourishment. I mean, I was part of that campaign. I understand all of it. But at the end of the day, unless you're going to back it all up with requisite funding and you've got the staff ready to roll, all of, as you say, these ratios of staff or nurses to patients, the money per head on food, so on and so forth, what it will do is collapse the system in an attempt to meet it if the inputs are not to be found. And it's the same with childcare. I mean, we've got all these new metrics and whatever, you know, lower student-to-teacher ratios, teachers have to have certain qualifications they didn't used to have, all this sort of stuff. Well, again, unless you can find the staff, unless you can find the entrepreneurs to open the centres, so on and so forth, and, of course, all these extra things come with costs, unless you've got the people willing to pay the cost, it'll all fall in on itself. It comes from the right place. It comes with the best of intentions, but it's got to be practical as well as theoretical. And as Peter Akerstrack said yesterday, there'd probably be quite a few older people, actually, who's languishing in the hospital bed somewhere. Say, look, I'd be happy, even if it was just for a few months, to go to one of the older type of nursing homes where, okay, there wasn't a nurse ratio like there is in the newer ones and maybe the food wasn't as flash. As long as only a few months, if that was to free up the hospital bed and buy a little bit of time and we just move through the system. But, of course, you can't do it. Regulations have changed. And so I think in part, as much as it's awkward and difficult to say it, the regulations are a bit of the problem, even though they were meant to be part of the solution. G'day, Anne.
12: Hi, Michael. Just wanted to back you up on your not everyone needs to go to university.
1: Yes.
12: But there's a problem because they now want everyone to go to year 12. And they say, apprentices say, well, first year pay is too low. But if they went in year 10, they'd be 16. They don't even have a car. Mm-hmm. They're living with mum and dad. A first-year apprentice's wage would be okay. And the thing is, they're being taught. They're actually being paid to learn from someone else. They're not paying for it. And therefore, the person who's taking them on as an apprentice have to use their time to train someone. So that's why they get paid so low. But by the time they've finished fourth year and they're out and they get their own ute and their bits and pieces, then they can go out and earn a nice living for themselves.
1: And they could be as young as 21, 22.
12: Yes, and they don't need to go to year 12. I don't know what you're going to learn in those 2 years. So, you know, just take away that it's a stigma now to leave in year 10, you know.
1: Yeah, I know.
12: And you can't unless you've got a job, which I'm a baby boomer and I left school at 15 because I got a job. And, you know, the Herald used to come in two things on a Saturday morning, two bundles with an elastic band. One, you know, they were about 3 or 4 inches thick. One was the news and one was employment ads. Mm-hmm. And you got that, you looked it up, you rang up, you got a job because there was plenty. But, you know, it's just that was, I was 15. I'm now 75 and I've done okay for myself.
1: Yeah. So, yeah. Well, good on you. Yeah.
12: We're leaving you to your 10.
1: No, but, look, yeah. There isn't. And look, I just want to put on the record for, I don't know, the millionth time. I'm not anti-universities. I'm a product of university. I support universities, but I think we have too many kids going to universities. And I think some of those, that percentage probably don't want to go, but they've been told, well, listen, you know, we paid for your school fees, you know, and you know, you should be doing this. Oh, okay, I'll go and study something. I'll do liberal studies or something. And there's not necessarily a practical application at the end. So they come out with a pretty sizable hex debt, 50, 60, 70,000, whatever it is. No guaranteed job because every second bloke's got one of the same degrees. And then they get disillusioned. And I'm not sure it's delivering in the way that it was envisaged to. Thank you, Anne. I appreciate your call. Just a traffic update here for Sydney listeners. Barry, what's happening in the Eastern Distributor?
13: Yeah, just as you exit the tunnel in Moore Park, there's a four-car nose-to-tail in the right lane.
1: Four cars?
13: Four cars.
1: All right. Just as you come out the tunnel, did you say?
13: Yeah, at the
1: Moore
13: Park end, yeah.
1: Yep, okay. Yeah, I know where you are. All right, so take it easy there. There will obviously be traffic building up and the cameras will pick all that up, of course. Barry, thank you. Four-car, nose-to-tail, Eastern Distributor Tunnel, southbound, just near the Moore Park exit there. Drive to the conditions and the emergency services will be there shortly, I'm sure.
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1: Possible shower, 23 for Brisbane today. The airport the same, 24 at Bow Desert, but dry. Chermside, 23. Manly, 23. Logan Central, dry and 24. Ipswich, 24. Mount Gravatt, a few drops, but the sun at times as well, top of 23. Tomorrow for Brisbane City, shower or two and just 22 degrees. Rockhampton, though, showers and a possible late storm again today, top of 26. Tomorrow, shower or two and 25. Sydney today, 20 with a shower or two in the city. Could be 4 mil of rain in total, a fair bit this morning. Penrith just 19, Liverpool the same, 18 at Terry Hills and Bondi, 18 at Parramatta today, Campbelltown 19, Richmond 19. Tomorrow, another 5 mil of rain potentially for Sydney City. Shower or two, as they say, atop of just 21. Lithgow, 14. Okay, 14. Shower or two today. 16 at Orange. Mudgee dry, 20. Bathurst dry in 18. Katoomba a drop or two, 12 degrees at Katoomba today. And Springwood, 17. Tomorrow for Lithgow, just 13 with showers. Warming up to about 21 by the time you get into mid-next week, but it's... Spring's having a last shudder, isn't she? 17 for Queanbeyan today, partly cloudy. 16 at Goulburn, yes, 18. And Canberra today, 18 and partly cloudy. Tuggeranong the same. 131-873, the open line number. G'day there, Mark.
15: Hey, g'day, Michael. Look, I've had two daughters leave school. The first one was, she's now 19. She left school end of year 10. She did TAFE online for 12 months and decided, look, I don't want to do year 12. So she didn't. And she's on a pathway to medicine without an ATAR or HSC because Western Sydney University offer a diploma of science, which is 1 year, and you pass that year and you transit, you can move into a Bachelor of Medical Science and do the second and third years. And that opens the door to you to apply to get into medicine.
1: Mm-hmm. Yep. Yep.
15: So that's without the HSC or ATAR.
1: Well, there are ways. There are pathways.
15: Yeah. There are pathways around. It's just a matter of looking for them. And so, yeah.
1: That's a good story. I'm glad you shared that. I mean, and the kids are doing the HSC in New South Wales at the moment. I mean, those sort of stories are important stories to share. Hi, Patrick.
16: Yeah, good day, Michael. Look, I'm a university lecturer in the medical faculty.
1: Yes.
16: And I'll tell you, when I was a youngster, I did... University is the way to go. I'm getting on a bit in age, but university was the way to go. Nowadays, forget it. Unless you're doing medicine or something like that, you're better off in the trades. I know the previous caller talked about transitioning to medicine. It's possible, but you notice they're going for the medicine because there's a shortage of doctors. The money's pretty good. There's good money in the trades.
1: You bet there is.
16: A couple of friends of mine own, you know, that building, the toaster overlooking the Harbour Bridge?
1: Yeah, I'm familiar with it, yeah.
16: They own a couple of those apartments. They're in the trades. They're plumbers.
1: They're good friends to have, Patrick. New Year's Eve, here we come.
16: Thank you. And they've also got, you know, they've set up a business, a plumbing business or electrician business.
1: Yeah.
16: And there's shortage of trades. That's the way to go. If you're hanging around university doing a BA, I don't know if you did, Michael. I apologise if you did.
1: I did, but that's all right. Carry on.
16: Sorry about that. I picked the wrong person to talk to. But if you're doing a BA, and, you know, where are you going to go? You know, and the money is not that good. It's not that good. You got to do a BA, then you do your honours, then you do to get on, then you do a PhD, which is another 3 or 4 years.
1: Well, this you're talking to the right person. I've said similar things myself. Like, I'm not against BAs for certain disciplines. I think they're valuable as well. But, you know, these days, if you've just, quote-unquote, just got a BA whatever in brackets, well, so does every second person. So you then got to go do masters. Well, you know, now every third person's got a master's, so then you've got to go and do a PhD to stand out. And, so, and of course, every time you do it, you rack up debt. You rack up debt. You rack up debt, or you take time out of the workforce or whatever it is. You know, you got to consider, don't you, Patrick, whether you actually come out in front.
16: Yeah, and you're racking up debt, Michael, but you're also racking up years. A PhD is an average is about 4 years, a master's is about two, and a Bachelor of Honours is four in science, and a BA too. I think a BSc is about similar.
1: Yep.
16: You know, you're racking up a lot of years. You're probably 10 years or more at university, getting very little. You're quite right. You got to repay those hex debts. You're way behind the trade, some of the trades, because I know some people that have gone into the trades, plumbing and electricians, they set up a business and they're well ahead.
1: Well, that's right. You know, look, if you have the ability to be skilled in a trade and you've got a bit of business acumen about you, and maybe you've gone to university to get your business degree, I don't know, but if you can put those two things together, you should be doing pretty well in modern Australia because the economy is set up to benefit you. There's no doubt about that. Thank you for the call, Patrick. I think some overdue honesty in the whole university discussion right there. We'll take a break when we come back. Anna and entertainment.
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19: If you're heading through Elland Grove, please be extra careful. There's been a multi-vehicle collision on the Logan Motorway eastbound at the Centenary Highway. Delays are stretching back onto the Ipswich Motorway. Some debris for Ormo Hills on the M1 northbound at the Pimpamar River Bridge. 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Powerball's massive $100 million draw is on tonight. 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It's Jess Miller on Brisbane's traffic leader, 4BC. Back shortly with another update.
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1: Thank you to the Anacorde Orchestra for that. Anna's with us, of course, with Screen Talk. I think the little triangle in the background's the unsung hero of that beautiful piece of music. What say you, Anna?
6: I completely agree. More justice for the triangle.
1: Yeah, just that little tinkle, tinkle. Sense yeah. and sensibility. I was going to say, what's this about? We know. So what sets this one apart?
6: Yes. Yes, I think we all know what Sense and Sensibility is about, the Jane Austen classic novel about the Dashwood sisters. Look, this one's not too different from what we've seen before. I personally don't think anything gets better than that 1995 adaption that Kate Winslet and Emma Thompson did. I'm pretty dedicated to that film. One thing that is a little frustrating about this film is their hair. Because obviously, you know, they do put their own touches on it, but their hair is always out and scraggly. And I'm sorry, that just wouldn't happen in the 1800s. But if that's my biggest gripe, I think they've done a pretty good job on this film. This one, though, does star normal people, and Twister's star, Daisy Edgar-Jones. She's in the lead as Eleanor. We've got Esme Creed-Miles taking on the role of her sister, Marianne, and Outlander star, Katrina Balfe, as their mother, the widowed Mrs. Dashwood. As I said, look, I am pretty dedicated to that original 1995 film, just like I'm dedicated to the 1995 Pride and Prejudice miniseries. Mm-hmm. We all have the versions that we love. I think if this is your first time watching Sense and Sensibility on screen, you will fall in love with this film. If, though, you are a bit like me, then you'll enjoy it, but it just won't stand up to what we've had before. And we're going to have some more Pride and Prejudice adaptations coming as well this year. Oh, there's another miniseries coming. So we're just in the thick of Jane Austen at the moment.
1: Just what the doctor ordered. So are you tempted to throw a comb at the screen or something, are you?
6: Well, we just know that at that time they would have had their hair meticulously coiffed into curls and little ringlets, and women just didn't have their hair out blowing in the wind. No, that's all.
1: True.
6: It's just, you know, slight historical accuracy.
1: It matters. Now, Street Fighter, you know, I don't know about
6: yes.
1: this.
6: I don't. Well, I think this one might not be your kind of cup of tea. It is definitely for people who used to play the classic arcade game and the video game of which this, you know, takes after. And look, to be fair, this one does come after that 1994 horrific Jean-Claude Van Damme and Kylie Minogue adaptation. So anything yeah. is better than that.
1: The highlight of Kylie's career.
6: The bar is low. Yeah. But this one, it brings back estranged Street Fighters, Ken Masters and Ryu. They're thrown back into the ring. They're recruited for the World Warrior Tournament by Chun-Li. And against, you know, there's a flurry of fists and fury and deadly conspiracies ahead. Noah Centineo, he leads as Ken Masters. There are plenty of other familiar faces in it as well. 50 Cent, Cody Rhodes, Roman Reigns, Eric Andre, Jason Momoa. And look, the movie, at least, it really leans into the campness, the colour, the crazy. There are wild hairstyles, zany outfits, awesome fight scenes. And that is why the movie works. It, you know, if you're going to do a Street Fighter movie, you've got to go the whole hog. It is a really fun blockbuster romp. I think it is definitely for fans of the game. I think you do need to know a little bit of why this is absolutely bonkers. I think if you're going in completely fresh to the Street Fighter world, it might be a little bit over your head.
1: All right, I'll give it a miss then. Now, if you loved Moby Dick, you're going to love Whale Fall, right?
6: Yeah, correct. This one, it does sound a little bit ridiculous, but I do need to preface it with, It is actually scientifically accurate. Shockingly, they have confirmed this is possible. It's just never happened before. So,
1: well, a scuba diver who's looking for his father's remains is swallowed by a 60-ton sperm whale. You're saying that is scientifically accurate?
6: Yes, correct. The author of the book that this is based on, he went and he researched and he was inspired by, you know, those kayakers a couple of years ago that were swallowed by a humpback whale and spat back out. He wanted to know if you could actually be swallowed by a whale. He went to some scientists and whale experts, and they said the only whale that could actually swallow a human is a sperm whale. And they went crazy on the details. So he is scientifically accurate in this one. But as you said, look, it's a bit of a funky story. You missed out a key detail, though. Our guy who gets swallowed by the whale, he has his oxygen tank on and he's only got an hour left on the tank. So he's got a time crunch to figure his way out of the stomach of the beast and see another day. We have Austin Abrams in the lead. He's becoming a bit of a leading man. He's also in that Resident Evil reboot that's going gangbusters at the moment. Josh Brolin plays his dad. If you have high blood pressure, claustrophobia or anxiety, this is not a movie for you. It is a bit of an intense watch, but otherwise, and, you know, if you want to believe that you could be swallowed and have a phobia of being swallowed by a whale, it is a bit of a cracker of a movie. I'm not going to deny it.
1: Okay. I assume he gets
6: Tell
1: out.
6: You're lining up to buy your ticket.
1: Look, if there's a free one, I'll consider. I assume he somehow wangles his way out of said whale. Does he go through the blowhole?
6: I've told you this before. I've told you this before. I am not one for giving spoilers. But
1: okay,
6: I think...
1: Okay, don't give me a spoiler. Is there the potential for a sequel?
6: I think there could be. Mm-hmm. Anything is possible.
1: He gets
6: out. If we got the Meg 2... Anything is possible.
1: He gets out. Okay, let's whip through the streaming services. Tenzing on Apple, that's obviously to do with the Mount Everest story, right?
6: Correct. Nail on the head for that one. This is, as you said, if you know your history, this is about the Sherpa who summited Mount Everest with Sir Edmund Hillary, the first two people to ever reach the top of that mountain. So the film is a passion project from Australian director Jennifer Peedham. She put this together. She's focusing the film on telling the story of Tenzing and kind of reframing the achievement to make him not just the Sherpa who summited the mountain with him, but as the man who shared this historic feat of reaching the summit with Sir Edmund. So we have Tom Hiddleston playing Sir Edmund Hillary. We have a Tibetan actor named Gendun Penso playing Tenzing Norgay, and Willem Dafoe as well as the expedition's leader, Colonel Hunt. It is a fantastic movie. It is a great kind of re-examination of history. It looks incredible. It was filmed in New Zealand and Nepal. It is a top-notch cast. It is just a fantastic film to watch. It lands on Apple TV tomorrow, but it is also having a small release in cinema, so you could catch it on a big screen as well.
1: And which one of those two got swallowed by the whale?
6: I reckon Tom Hiddleston would go okay. Actually, no, I take it back. Willem Dafoe, I would watch.
1: Yeah.
6: I would watch him getting swallowed by a whale.
1: Was he ever in a Moby Dick version, Willem Dafoe?
6: Every single movie on the planet. I have to go back through his very extensive catalogue of films to remind myself.
1: Yeah, all right. We've got 30 seconds. Stan has Crystal Lake.
6: Yes, this is the horror pick for the week as well. It stars Linda Cardellini. If you recognise Crystal Lake, that means you are a fan of the Friday the 13th franchise. So this is a prequel series to that film franchise. Pamela is the name of the character that Linda plays. She's the mother of Jason who drowns at the summer camp. And Pamela, she's so grief-stricken, she's clinging to the hope her son may soon be alive. But then, dead bodies start piling up and she might be behind it.
1: Oh, there'll be a while.
6: So that one's on stand tomorrow.
1: There'll be a while. All right, Anna, thank you. I've got to run. We'll catch you next week.
6: Thank you.
7: Apparently, a proper radio ad needs a professional voice actor and some somber music to remind you that what you're hearing is important and to really pull on the heartstrings.
8: We're not doing any of that. No paid actors, no music. Just the two of us having a genuine conversation, which is what Bear is all about.
7: See, the funeral industry has always operated a bit like those radio ads. A lot of pomp with very little substance. Polished showrooms, mahogany coffins, and the quiet suggestion that the more you spend, the more you love someone. And to be honest, in many cases, that suggestion isn't even a quiet one.
8: After hard losses of our own and experiencing the cost and complexity of funerals firsthand, We left our careers behind and set out to change the way Australians say goodbye, starting with the funeral parlour itself.
7: When you think about it, funeral parlours are a rather odd thing. They're an unfamiliar and uncomfortable place where you're rushed to make decisions about someone you love while the cost of that very room is being added to your bill. All this before the next appointment starts.
8: At Bear, we decided to do away with funeral parlours and all that comes with them. Because it turns out, when you put families, not funeral parlours, at the heart of what you do,

0: 0700 071 176.
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10: We have two separate breakdowns for the Gateway Motorway northbound. There's one in Rochdale near Mount Gravatt Calabar Road and another in Maree that's blocking the left lane at the Port of Brisbane Motorway. Heavy delays through Ellen Grove due to a multi-vehicle collision on the Logan Motorway eastbound at the Centenary Highway. You'll be slowing from the Ipswich Motorway. 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It's Jess Miller on Brisbane's traffic leader, 4BC.
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20: It's 1 o'clock. Good afternoon. I'm Miranda Workman. A teenage boy has been committed to stand trial charged over the murder of a high-profile businessman. Amy Drew has more.
21: Greg Josephson, the co-founder of fashion retailer Universal Store, was found dead at his Clayfield home in June last year following a house party attended by dozens of teenagers. Police arrested a 15-year-old boy known to the victim in a nearby street. It's understood he was the one to call 000. The teen has been in custody on remand since the party, now committed to stand trial in the Supreme Court. No plea has been entered. He remains in custody to return to court at a later date. Amy Drew, Brisbane.
20: Queensland's Deputy Premier is defending a shake-up to strike laws which could allow him to stop public workers from taking industrial action. The proposed changes were introduced into Parliament last night. The laws would give Jarrod Bleijie the power to terminate strike action if it was deemed damaging to the state's economy or cause safety concerns. He says workers will still have the power to fight for better conditions and pay.
22: The striking ability is still there. We've kept arbitration, we've kept conciliation, we've kept the ability to strike. They've got to give 3 days' notice. We've kept the interim pay rises, so the teachers who got their interim pay rises, the QARC, that all stays in there.
20: New data shows Australia's unemployment rate increased over the past month to 4.7%. Just over 39,000 jobs were lost in September, all part-time. The result is worse than economists had expected and could see the Reserve Bank keep interest rates on hold when the board meets next in November. The federal government maintains its digital duty of care legislation will not infringe on free speech online. The proposed law requires tech companies to take active steps to protect users from harmful content. The opposition claims the bill will censor political debate, but Communications Minister Annika Wells has told the National Press Club these concerns are unfounded.
23: We are not controlling free speech. We are not conducting covert surveillance. In response to concerns we heard during the exposure draft consultation, and to make this abundantly clear, we have removed the ministerial rulemaking power to define new harms in the final bill.
20: Two young drivers have had their licences suspended for 6 months for high-range speeding offences in Logan. A 16-year-old male driver was allegedly detected travelling more than 50 kilometres over the limit in Logan Reserve while not displaying his L plates. Separately, a 20-year-old Gold Coast woman was allegedly observed doing 130 in an 80 zone at Glen Eagle. A US biotech company says it's making progress towards its goal of resurrecting the dodo. The flightless bird became extinct in the 17th century. Colossal Biosciences is working to genetically engineer a dodo-like bird by placing DNA into the cells of a Nicobar pigeon. To finance, the All Ords is down 31 points at 8,838. One Aussie dollar is buying 69.5 US cents. Checking sport and in cricket, Aussie coach Andrew McDonald is holding out hope Cameron Green will take part in the series against South Africa. The second test starts on Sunday with Green racing against the clock to recover from a side strain. McDonald admits Green is unlikely to bowl if named.
24: Cam hasn't started batting yet.

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3: 4BC traffic.
4: There's some debris to watch out for in Ormo Hills on the M1 northbound at the Pimpamar River Bridge. Fortunately, not causing too many delays at this stage. Two separate breakdowns for the Gateway Motorway northbound, one in Rochdale near Mount Gravatt Capellebar Road, and one for Maree that's blocking the left lane at the Port of Brisbane Motorway. 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Supply. It's Jess Miller on Brisbane's traffic leader, 4BC.
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10: Cloudy with a chance of a shower around Brisbane today, reaching a top of 23 degrees in the city and on the Bayside, 24 in Ipswich. Showers tomorrow, tops of 22, then rain expected across the weekend. Right now it's 20 degrees in Holland Park. I'm Miranda Workman with more news at 2.
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13: Back in we go. Good to be with you on this Thursday afternoon. 131873, the open line number. Jim Haynes in just a moment with the story of Rollo Kingsford-Smith. We know the surname, but do we know much about Rollo? We know a lot about, of course, Sir Charles. But we're about to find out a lot about Rollo. Now, if you weren't able to join us in the first hour, I did play a little audio out of the United States. And as I say, this one's going viral at the moment online. It's a Democrat candidate for local council in Fayette County, Indiana. And, of course, you've got your midterms coming up. And all the, so they roll all this together, I think. And so they've got some council elections as well. And the local newspaper, or whatever it was, put on a bit of a debate. Now, the Republican wasn't able to show up, said in a statement, but the Democrat candidate, Jamie West, somehow was available. Now, that was the first mistake. She would have been wise to have also recused herself. Nonetheless, as a bit of a train wreck, not sure what went on, but it's not flash. So at the very beginning, I thought we'd just check back in on Jamie for a little catch-up here. At the very beginning of the conversation, the moderator did offer Ms. West the opportunity to present a statement, and that's sort of normal in political debates. You do your opening statement, then you get into the questions, you have a closing statement. Well, it seems as though Ms. West wasn't fully across the brief. Have a listen.
14: Would you like to share with us a little bit about yourself and read your opening statement?
15: Okay, I didn't write one, so I'm just going to not read it, just say it out vowels, like from my heart. Okay. My name is Jamie West. I'm a mother of three. They're all grown children. They're all pretty successful. I'm proud of them. I own a cleaning business called Queen Bee's Cleaning LLC because I am an environmentalist. That's why I named it that. And I am a gig worker. I deliver a lot of groceries and packages for my community.

0: So if you trust me, you know, delivering your groceries, you should trust me with your vote. You know, I mean, come on. But,
1: it got worse from there. We'll check back in with Jamie shortly.
2: There were history makers, frauds and fakers, ladies of renown. Good ones, bad ones, quite a few mad ones lived in Sydney town. There were fascinating characters, convicts, barristers, servants of the crown. Con men, strong men, all the wrong men, there's a ton of them, and every one of them lived in Sydney town.
3: Now on Afternoons, Sydney Siders with Jim Haynes.
1: Jim, sounds like a few of the mad ones lived in Indiana town as well, but good to see you. How are you?
4: Oh, loonies to the right of me, loonies to the left of me.
1: She was from the left. There's plenty on the other side. Rollo Kingsford Smith.
4: Yes. Now, isn't this interesting? This, you know, if your name's Kingsford Smith and you join the Air Force, what do you expect? Mm-hmm. You know, they're going to say, are you really? And, of course, yes, he was. And the sad thing is, well, it's not sad because he had an amazing life, an incredible bloke, lived to be 90, did amazing things, which we'll find out. But he never wanted to fly. Oh. In fact, he didn't want to fly because of his uncle.
1: Sir Charles.
4: Yes. Mm. So he wanted a career in medicine. But two things happened. The first was the big depression, and the family really, in those days, university cost a lot of money. Mm. And so that didn't happen. And then, of course, World War II arrived, and he became an amazing. Oh, it must be sad to be the nephew of Charles Kingsford Smith and have to, you know, be the second light. But let's have a look at his life. It was amazing. It was amazing. He was born in Northwood. He's a real Sydney boy. To Ernestine and her husband Wilfred. Now,
1: you
4: Wilfred,
1: don't hear the name Ernestine very much,
4: you
1: do you?
4: Hear I don't Wilfred think it, much. Anymore.
1: No, I just don't think birth, death, marriages get a lot of Ernestines.
4: No, Ernestine Hill, of course, is a wonderful author.
1: Yes,
4: Australian author. She wrote "My Love Must Wait," the story of Matthew Flinders.
1: Yes, yeah.
4: Anyway, no, Ernestine and Wilfred, nice old-fashioned couple, and the males of the Smith family. Obviously, Wilfred was a brother of Charles's father. And the Kingsford came from a family friendship with the Kingsford family. And this is the Brisbane connection. They were originally a Brisbane family, and they ended up in Sydney. Quite a few of that branch of the Kingsford Smith family ended up here. But they were at Brisbane. Now, Charles Kingsford Smith's grandfather, and that would be Rollo's great-grandfather, was the mayor of Brisbane.
1: Oh.
4: So they were a very well-connected family. Mm. And the Smiths were a Brisbane family, and they were very friendly. And Charles Kingsford Smith's mother was a Kingsford. So family friends, connection, very strong family friends. So the boys were all given the middle name of Kingsford. All the boys in the family, including Wilfred. But Charles's father married
1: a Kingsford.
4: So
1: he wasn't going to be Charles Kingsford, Kingsford Smith.
4: No. And it was a middle name. Now, the hyphen, I had some interesting conversation with a lovely bloke down in Mittagong when we did the thing for the Probus down there, and he was saying that, you know, they didn't have a hyphen. Well, they did quite often because people put it in thinking Kingsford has to be, you know, a surname. It originally wasn't. It was just a middle other name, you know, prename, what you're supposed to say now. You're not supposed to say the, you know, Christian name now.
1: Oh, no,
4: your prename or your first name.
1: Your first name.
4: Anyway, it did. By the time Rollo comes along, there's a hyphen, and it's Kingsford Smith. So his father's career was in insurance, and he was an insurance salesman traveling around the country. They lived in Albury for a while, and then they returned back to Sydney with, I think there were three boys and a girl, and they lived around that Northwood area, Lane Cove. They used to play along the banks of the Lane Cove River and so on. And he wanted to be a doctor rather than a pilot. Even after his uncle took him up for a flight, he said, no, I'd rather be a doctor. And he must have been pretty bright because he went to Sydney Boys High enough said. Mm. And he got his leaving certificate in 1936. He became a shipping clerk and he excelled at technical college, rather, and maths classes. So he's very bright, but I think the depression sort of hit them and, you know, he didn't become a doctor. So 1938, he entered the RAAF training school at Point Cook, and by December he had his civil pilot's license. They didn't muck about then with the war looming and the war beginning. In October 1939, he was posted to Richmond Air Force Base and he was patrolling the coast of Australia looking for German raiders, you know, these ships disguised as merchant ships and so on. And the RAF and his two, the RAAF, and his two brothers joined as well. So there are three of them in the, you know, young entrance into the RAAF, and they're all called Kingsford Smith. Can you imagine, you know? The Air Force gave them a hyphen whether they wanted it or not. So it was there and it remained there. Around this time, he had a girlfriend and married her in 1940. But he's posted to Bairnsdale in Victoria. Now that was the big Point Cook training school for the Australian Air Force at the very beginning. This is way back in World War One, is Point Cook, and that's in Port Phillip Bay, you know, to the left of Melbourne, if you're looking at a map. And that's where he was. And he was helping to train people pretty quickly to fly the Hudsons and the Beauforts. Now, the Beauforts were made in Australia. This is a great World War II story. We made these bombers under contract, the Beaufort bombers and the Beaufort fighter bombers. They were amazing planes and they helped us to, you know, win the war in the Pacific. But he was training people in that. And in 1940, he married Grace and her family owned the Bulletin. Had sold it, it came into their family. They owned it for a long time. In fact, they owned the Bulletin right up until 1960 when they sold it to a bloke called Frank Packer.
1: Yeah.
4: So they were doing okay. Now, he was flying and training people in these planes because this was Milne Bay. People know about World War II. Milne Bay was the first time the Japanese were stopped, and they were stopped by Australians with a bit of help from Americans at Milne Bay. And he was taking training flights over Bass Strait. Now, there's always this story about war. You know, it's serious. People are scared. They're training. But there's always time, maybe because we're all uncertain, there's time to do a few frivolous things. And when he was in doing training flights over Bass Strait, he would often drop in at Flinders Island and pick up some lobsters.
1: As you do.
4: For the officer's mess.
1: Yes.
4: Nice. Anyway, that all ended because in 1941 he joined Bomber Command in the UK and he started dropping, well, bombs but also propaganda leaflets. They used to do these things where they fly low and drop propaganda leaflets to the people of France saying resist, you know, and all that sort of stuff. And it was very dangerous. You know, the average life of a bomber pilot was 13 missions. That was the average time when your time was up.
1: Mm.
4: He flew 34 missions over Germany. So, and he received a Distinguished Flying Cross and a Distinguished Service Order, so he was well decorated. This is him saying what it was like doing that job over German cities, which were all well defended. He said it was a cauldron of hell, magnificent, awesome. We had to fly into it, through it. It scared all the self-confidence out of me. I remembered how to pray.
1: Okay.
4: Mm. So that's what it was like. 1944, he survived it all. He's promoted to Wing Commander, 463 Squadron, RAAF, flying the Australian Lancaster Bombers, based in Lincolnshire. John Curtin visited the base, Waddington, and while he was there, he announced that Rollo Kingsford Smith had been awarded the DFC, the Distinguished Flying Cross. He was there on D-Day. Not many Aussies were there on D-Day, and most of them were flying. We weren't officially involved, but flying the RAF planes for the RAAF planes for the RAF, a lot of Australians were there.
1: Yeah.
4: In fact, the bloke who learned how to flip the V-bombs over was an Australian, and that was all during that time, of course. So he was there on D-Day. He flew over the Normandy coast, and he was, as a result of his leadership and so on, he was awarded the DSO as well as the DFC. And just a few little facts for people who, you know, lest we forget. 125,000 men flew in for Australia, and 55,000 were killed. So, you know, 10,000 Australians enlisted. That's the grand total. 10,000 Australians, and 3,486 of them died. It was a huge attrition rate.
1: Yes.
4: So in the month before D-Day, his squadron on a bombing mission, they lost 40 crew members. You know, imagine coming home and dealing with that. But he was reunited with his brothers at the end of the war, and they all reunited in Sydney and led the RAAF component in the Victory March.
1: Oh.
4: And that was back in London, but yep. Then they all reunited in Sydney. Sadly, his brother Peter had spent most of the war in Stalag III. He'd been captured flying over Germany. Anyway, post-war, in 1949, he joined Hawker de Havilland. He became the managing director. He became the chairman. The company was importing these Dove aircraft, and they were packed in wooden boxes and came by sea. And he said, no, no, we won't do that. So he flew them home with his wife. He went head off to Europe. He'd fly one home, then he'd go back and he'd fly another. He loved to fly. He was given the Order of Australia in 1985 for his technology, not for his war stuff, but all the technology things he did. The French government gave him a campaign medal and the anniversary D-Day medal. He retired in 1990, and he and his wife, Grace, and they had three daughters, I think, and they went down to Exeter in the Southern Highlands, and he helped to form this company called Thruster, and it was ultralights. So involved in ultralights. He learned to fly. 50 years after he'd first learned to fly, he learned to fly ultralights. And it was the 36th type of aircraft that he had learned to fly.
1: That's an incredible life.
4: It's amazing, isn't it? You know, he wrote letters to the Herald. He was a Republican because of what Churchill did, said, you know, the soldiers, the Aussies have to stay in Europe and Burma, they can't come home. And remember, Curtin overruled him and said, no, they're coming home. And that turned him into a Republican. But he was a royalist. He was the aide-de-camp for the Queen on one of her royal tours. And honorary aide-de-camp for the Queen, 1954, the first one. So he passed away in 1909, and he was 90, and Grace and his daughters, Susan, Merrin and Sally, five grandchildren and four great-grandchildren all survived. I don't know what it would be like to go through life being named after someone who was always going to be more famous than you, but that's not a bad life.
1: Well, yeah, I mean, it's quite the shadow, isn't it, Sir Charles Kingsford? Nonetheless, when you look at his CV, Rollo's done pretty good.
4: Yes, I think he did credit to the name.
1: Absolutely. And essentially to cheat death on a factor of three when you said he flew, 34 missions
4: and
1: survived.
4: I remember being shocked and checking when I read for the First World War that the life expectancy of a pilot on the Western Front in World War One was 5 weeks. Mm. And his uncle only survived that. He said himself he was shot, Charles Kingsford Smith was shot through the foot when he was flying and managed to land and then was unconscious. And because he lost some toes on his foot, he was sent back to England to train. And he said, you know, that he said, they gave me a medal, but that saved my life. Yep. He said, you know, I wasn't one of those that, you know, only lasted 5 weeks. So anyway.
1: That's what they call fate.
4: It's called bravery, I think.
1: That too. Rollo Kingsford Smith. Thank you, Jim.
4: Pleasure.
1: Jim Haynes back with us same time next week.
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1: Well, let's find out with Carla, who is with me. G'day, Carla.
9: Hello, Michael. How are you?
1: I'm all right. I think I got a bit of a look inside your home this morning, watching you on Channel 7, or was it Channel 9? I think it's
9: Channel 9, yeah, on Today Extra. We had some weird electrical malfunction, so my light was strobing, flashing in the background like I had some kind of disco in my basement.
1: I thought that's
9: what was
1: going on.
9: That is not a euphemism for anything. I'm worried, though, because I live in a timber Queenslander. And it's I've lived in always like double brick houses or brick dwellings or apartment blocks, whatever. And I was like, I love the romanticism of living in an old Queenslander. So we bought this beautiful old timber home and I'm frightened every day about some kind of spark or electrical. We don't have candles in the house. We don't have anything. We're lucky that we have electricity.
1: I'm not a big rap on candles. Now that we have light globes, you know, I don't.
9: Walking around with whale blubber lanterns or anything.
1: No, those little, like those long sticks with the little bonnets on them to snuff the candles in the evening. No.
9: What about even just like setting ambience? There's none of that in our house with a toddler. But, you know, if there was mood to be set, Michael.
1: No, I mean, do married couples do ambience?
9: But, I'd like to think at some point romance comes back. But maybe not. Maybe that's wishful thinking.
1: Let me know when it does. Now, what's happening after three?
9: We'll chat to Chris Grice, who, of course, is the CEO of National Seniors Australia, because you know we know that the government have doubled down trying to push this rebate over 65s. You know, the bill which was voted down yesterday, even the Greens teaming up with the coalition, that should speak volumes about it. But they've tried ahead again today. So we'll have a chat to Chris just about, you know, this is danger for over 3 million Aussies who have paid for private health insurance, and not just danger for them. And, you know, it's them going back into the public health system and creating bed block, which was already existing, a system that's already broken. So it's worth having a discussion about and keeping an eye on,
1: yeah,
9: obviously.
1: Yeah, you betcha. Yeah, absolutely.
9: Back in the Senate today. We'll also be speaking to, and you can take your pants off if you like, Michael, because Daddy Cool Mondo Rock, Ross Wilson, will be joining us.
1: Oh, right. Okay. Well, I don't. I was going to say, I haven't been offered
9: doing
1: that
9: the Eagle Rock
1: too frequently, but anyway.
9: Yeah, again, we'll go back to no candles in the house. Yeah. Talk to us when romance is back. I understand, Michael.
1: Yeah, well, see if Daddy Cool can bring a couple of candles into the studio.
9: Okay, done. We'll see if that can happen.
1: All right. I don't know where to go from that. You have a wonderful afternoon.
9: And to you, Michael. We'll catch up tomorrow.
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10: We've got a breakdown to steer clear of. Bald Hills. This is on Gympie Arterial Road southbound. It's off to the left-hand side near Strathpine Road. Hopefully that's out of the way before peak hour is upon us, because it's going to get very busy through there. Breakdown for Maree, Gateway Motorway at the Port of Brisbane Motorway northbound. 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It's Jess Miller on Brisbane's Traffic Leader, 4BC.

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11: Clinton with us, of course. We've had the unemployment numbers out today. Clinton unexpectedly up from 4.6 to 4.7%. But the thing that caught my eye was actually overseas, the NASDAQ dropping 2% overnight.
12: That's right. And the ASX 200 has followed in the same direction. The fall's not as big at the moment, trading down 12 points, 8,710. But earlier this morning was down by almost 1%. And very much the market was spooked by what happened with the NASDAQ and Wall Street overnight, where the NASDAQ fell by 2%. That was because of concerns about neocloud stocks. In particular, a company by the name of CoreWeave. So in the same week that we've been dealing with all the fallout from Firmus and the failure of the IPO last Friday, CoreWeave is one of the biggest of these AI cloud-based storage companies. So again, in the game of data centers, what they do is they rent out big clusters of these NVIDIA. Now, NVIDIA is one of the biggest companies in the world. They make the chips. They rent out the clusters of the graphics processing units and the infrastructure for AI to developers, startups, tech giants. Overnight on the NASDAQ, they lost 16.6% of their value. The Nebius Group, which is another major player in the market in the United States, lost 11%. The chief executive officer, though, has written to his staff. And the reason there's been the sell-off, there is some genuine concerns about the risk that's involved with companies like this. The chief executive officer, though, has written to his staff defending the business, and he's accused of markets acting irrationally. And yes, stock markets around the globe do that from time to time. He writes, when you're building a new type of technology company, there'll be periods of time when the market misunderstands and acts irrationally. He insists that the company is in a good position, to, and again, they're the same as, very much the same in many respects as Firmus. They do have big contracts with the likes of AI, with the likes of OpenAI, with Meta as well, which Firmus does. But this is where it's that crucial tipping point about whether the investors are willing to actually accept that risk that's associated with companies like these.
11: Well, it's essentially, it's the bond market at the private level, isn't it? So we've got this problem with the sovereign governments and bonds, and looks like America's inflation rate was 3.7, I think it came out overnight, so it was unexpectedly high. Yep. The bond markets are nudging towards 6% now on those borrowings. I think the company in question, they're now being asked to pay north of 15%, I think, on some of the medium-term borrowings. So there are significant concerns in both the public and the private sector now about debt.
12: The yield, the bond rate that you mentioned, is 14.5%. And Elon Musk himself then took to X or Twitter with the simple response, yikes.
11: Yep, that's it.
12: You feel the world's markets are very much at a precipice at the moment with the direction economies are heading because of the way we're going to grapple with technology like AI.
11: That's it. Okay, markets, broadly speaking, oil, dollar, that sort of thing today?
12: Yeah, I see that Brent crude down slightly 1.8%, $104.15. I filled up yesterday. I think I paid for 98, almost $2.80 a litre.
11: Yeah, it's high. Yeah.
12: So we're still feeling the effects of what happened in Saudi Arabia last weekend.
11: All right, thank you, Clinton. Clinton Maynard there. Of course, he'll be with you on Money News this evening, 131873, the number. Look, as you would have heard yesterday, the Senate blocked the federal government's proposed cuts to the private health insurance rebate. Now, the block is being seen as a big win for older Australians. It does come before two separate reports released already this week, showing just how much our nation's health system is in need of some serious help. One report, we discussed this yesterday, from the New South Wales Productivity Commission, and that found that patients waiting for aged care beds in New South Wales hospitals, the number of them could blow out to more than 7,000 in just 8 years. It's about 1,100 at the moment. And this coincided with another report, this time from the Australasian College for Emergency Medicine. We also spoke with them this week, which warned of a 411% increase in emergency department arrivals for those aged, I think it was 65 and over, by the year 2050. Now, of course, this is meaning that I think we have a crisis looming, and quickly. Well, Patricia Sparrow is the CEO of the Council on the Ageing Australia. I guess you'd say it's sort of the oversight body, as it were, for those over the age of 65. And does good work. Patricia with me on the line. Lovely to speak again, Patricia. Thank you for your time.
13: Thank you for having me on.
11: Okay, look, first thing, this decision yesterday in the Senate. So the Coalition, Jackie Lambie, the Greens, and a few of the others, the crossbench, say, all right, no, we're not going to be increasing decreasing the rebate that is given to 65 and ups if they're taking out private health, because we're worried that if we were to do that, fewer would continue with their health cover, or they would go from gold cover to silver or bronze or whatever. The impact on the public hospital system would be obvious. The states would have to wear the costs. We're not going there. Your take on this, because the government comes back and says, well, it's a pity you voted that down, because that was going to liberate $3 billion. We're going to invest that into aged care to try to alleviate this very problem we just discussed about bed blocking in hospitals and the like. What is the right way to go with that one?
13: Well, I mean, we actually absolutely thank the Senate, because they've really listened to what older Australians have said about the risks to them of reducing the private health insurance rebate. Older people have told us that they will either have to drop it. About a third of people said they'll have to drop it altogether. But others have said, we will work really hard to try and keep it, but we'll cut things like what we're spending on food, or we won't go to the dentist, or we won't use our calling. So people are making difficult choices because they really believe in having their private health insurance so they can look after themselves. But also, as you've been talking about, they don't want to be a burden in an already overstretched public hospital system. So I think it's really important that the stories and people talked about how they'd struggled to keep their private health insurance and had it for 50 or 60 years so that they could use it when they needed it most, because older people do end up in hospital more than some of the younger generations because they have more chronic diseases. So I think that's really important. Aged care is equally important, and we need to make sure that there is investment is aged care, so that people can be supported at home, so they can move into residential care if they need to, and importantly, they don't get stuck in hospital because there's nowhere for them to go, and that requires both federal and state governments to do work. But we have to make sure there's enough aged care. It's not surprising we've got an ageing population. We've known that it's been coming for a while, and these are two areas that we have to make sure we get right, so that older Australians and the rest of the population are actually well supported.
11: Okay, just I was speaking yesterday to Peter Akerstrack, the New South Wales Productivity Commissioner, and he's saying things that no doubt some productivity commissioners in other jurisdictions would concur with. And he suggested to me, I don't want to verbal him, but I think I'm right in saying this, Patricia, to me, that some of these Albanese government reforms when it comes to aged care, and these are popular and I understand where they're coming from, things like nurse-to-patient ratios, ensuring that there is a registered nurse in every facility all of the time, improved money per meal, per resident, all this sort of stuff. He made the point that, look, some of that is making the running of some of these facilities less economical than it used to be. And if we were to at least temporarily wind some of that back for some people, we would be able to deal in part with bed block in the hospitals whilst we work our way toward a better equilibrium between demand and supply in the aged care sector. Now, what's your take on that? Because some of those reforms were hard won, but they do come with consequences if the money, or indeed the staff to deliver them, are not available.
13: Yeah, look, I think there are financial pressures in the sector. We acknowledge that. But we also have to remember that there was a Royal Commission that found that the quality wasn't the quality that the community expected or that the public expected in residential aged care in particular. And a number of those ones that you're talking about are actually designed to make sure that we're not in a position where our older people aren't getting the care that they need. So one of the things that happened with the reforms on the 1st of November was actually that the amount that people who could afford to pay increased in both for people who are getting support at home and for people who might go into residential care. Older people are paying more, which isn't to say that we don't need to look at whether all of the settings are right, but I don't think it's, you know, we take away things that will lower the quality of the care, because I don't think that's something that anybody would want to see. But we do have to deal with how do we make sure the sector is sustainable. So I think there is ongoing discussion around how we do that and how we make sure that we've got the quality of care that everybody expects.
11: Okay, just on that, the quality of residential aged care that people expect or demand, and indeed at-home care, is expensive. As you said, a more means-tested methodology has now been introduced, and one could argue whether that's fair or not, but nonetheless, it's in. But does it raise the sum total that is required to actually deliver the quality of residential or at-home care that people expect or demand, or are we still kidding ourselves here a bit that we can get it all, as it were, for what we're willing to pay rather than what we need to pay?
13: I think it's an ongoing discussion, because I think it does. If we want good quality care, we do have to make sure that there is enough money in the system. And I think that providers are saying that they don't have the money to deliver some of the things that are needed. We need to interrogate that carefully as well. So many older people are saying they're finding, you know, some of it harder to afford now because the costs have gone up. Mm. So I know I'm not giving you an easy answer, but I think it is something that we have to continue to talk about and work to get right, taking into account the quality that we expect and the realities of funding that. But the ageing population is not a surprise. We've known that it's coming, and we need to make sure that we're delivering.
11: I'm not putting you on the spot. You're not the minister. But
13: no.
11: To be fair, you gave an answer that a minister would give.
13: I mean,
11: in the sense, I don't mean that rudely. But in the sense that, you know, we've got to keep talking. The truth is, we've been talking for decades, but
13: yeah, we have.
11: But we haven't landed on the answer. My suspicion is that we've got to get more money from somewhere. I think we're trying to get to five when we've only got three in the pocket.
13: I agree.
11: And someone's got to make the call. Is that going to come from the taxpayer? Is that going to come from even deeper means testing? I mean, I know none of it's politically popular, but nor is seeing, you know, potentially 7,000 New South Welsh people over the age of 65 stuck in a hospital bed because they can't get aged care.
13: I absolutely agree. We need more investment. I guess I'm just saying we have gone through a process where we've increased what older people are paying. There are some questions about whether that's fair, which you alluded to. So I think we have to keep we have to keep looking at how we improve this. And I really don't want to sound like a minister. I'm just trying to say I don't think it's a simple thing, but we do need more money in the system.
11: No, it's not
13: simple. We do need more money in the system, and we do have to come to grips with how that's paid for. That's absolutely true.
11: Now, the minister, Mark Butler, is apparently set to reintroduce this bill to try to get that $3 billion and $3.5 billion out of the over-65s by wiping away that Howard government initiative of the, I especially call it the special rebate for private health insurance. Look, I assume, you know, twice voted, twice defeated. That would be my guess. But let's say that's the case. The government says, look, we're going to need a few billion dollars more. Let me put it to you this way, Patricia. Having spoken with your members, where do you think that $3 billion or $4 billion could or should come from?
13: Well, I think that's for government to look across the budget. But I think what our supporters are saying and what the Parliament said the other day is doing it through private health insurance isn't the right way to do it. There are particular concerns around pensioners and low-income people, so I don't know whether that will present a pathway forward. But, you know, there are a lot of misconceptions about all older people being wealthy. That's not the case. We know one in four older people are living in poverty. So, you know, we have to be mindful of that. But I think what older Australians are saying and what the Parliament is saying is we do need more money for aged care, but we want to make sure that people can afford private health insurance as well, and they shouldn't be forced to make a choice between them.
11: Just before you go, I understand earlier today the government was saying that they're going to set out a clear plan, I was going to say that, to ensure the classification and priority mechanisms reflect the care needs of older Australians. What are they talking about there?
13: So they're talking about the assessment process. It's been quite controversial, I think I would say, that there was an integrated assessment tool introduced as part of the aged care reforms, which has done some good things around looking at assessments of people in terms of consistency. But it has lacked human oversight. It's been a little bit done through algorithms, and it's had some real problems, and it's not really assessing people and ensuring that they get the, you know, get the level of support that they need. So the government and Parliament have just passed a bill today that will introduce what they're calling an escalation pathway, which means that if you're a person who's been assessed and you've got an odd outcome where you go, this isn't really enough service for what I need, and the assessors agree with you, there is a way of that being reviewed with a real person oversight and with real clinical expertise doing that. So that's one element of it. And the government's also announced today, which is welcome, they've announced a review of the whole assessment process, because we need to make sure it's the front door, if you like, to the system. And if you're not getting the support you need as a result of the assessment, then you'll have issues all the way through. So I think there was good recognition today that the assessment system needs improvement and a couple of positive steps listed to make sure. But we have to make sure, back to your point before, we do actually have to make sure people wait for a long time for a home care package. We've already talked about some of the challenges in residential care. The demand is there, and we have to come to grips with how we're going to fund it.
11: We just got to get real. Great to speak. Yeah. Thank you so much for your time, Patricia. Very educative. Thank you.
13: Thank you.
11: Patricia Sparrow, Council of the Ageing CEO. Tell me what you make of it. 131873. Some tough calls are yet to come.
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11: Gold! 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
10: 4BC Afternoons for the Belvedere Hotel. 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
11: Dave on the text says, prior to Albo and Chalmers, I had enough money to retire on. 4 years on, I'm now looking for work. A few people in that same boat. By the way, well done, Brett. At Hornsby, you're going to need to be available to join us this coming Monday. So stick that in your diary, mate. You're going to receive a randomly selected code number, a code that could open the 2GB safe to win $20,000 in gold bullion from Jaggard. So good luck to you, Brett, on Monday. And thank you for listening to the program. Hello, Celia.
23: Hello. How are you today?
11: I'm well. Michael. And you?
23: I'm going very well. Thanks for asking.
11: Okay. What's on your mind?
23: Well, I'm waiting in on this lack of funding, like you've got, like the aged care funding, so that we maintain a level of aged care or in-home care. So we need the money, you were saying.
11: Yeah, well, we do.
23: Yeah. So I'm thinking that back in the 90s, or I'm not quite sure when it was brought in, but the leave loading, the public service.
11: Mm-hmm.
23: Public service leave loading used to be regarding for people who are casual or are part-time or are work out of hours, so night shift or anyway, they're not a 9-to-5 worker, they're not full-time, so they get leave loading to make it equitable when they go on holidays.
11: Yes.
23: But slowly it's become the norm for all public servants to get leave loading regardless of their hours. So they're 9-to-5 full-time workers, but they're still getting leave loading, and it's according to their rate of pay at the time. So the higher paid you are, the more leave loading you get. So that sense of entitlement should actually be wound back as not serving the purpose that it was originally intended for, and repurpose that money into aged care.
11: Well, that is a thought. That is one of many thoughts that we need to contemplate, because what we're doing at the moment clearly is unsustainable. Certainly if we want a reasonable quality and dignity of aged care for our relatives and indeed ourselves in due course. Thank you, Celia. Very good to hear from you.
10: Afternoons, track of the day.
11: Now, I've got a double pass. In fact, I've got two double passes to the Robertson Brothers, if you'd like to go. 131873. I'll take the first two people with the right answer to this question. Here we go. On this day, the American singer and songwriter Tito Jackson was born, now the second oldest member of the Jackson 5. You know, Michael and all that. Okay, so Michael was known as the skinniest Jackson. Jackie, I think, was the oldest Jackson. What was Tito known as? Tito Jackson. He was known as the something Jackson. If you know, 131873, and the double pass to the Robinson Brothers is yours.
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0: If you're heading through Kangaroo Point on the Story Bridge southbound, there is some debris to steer clear of, seeing lane reductions in place. It's just above Wharf Street. A breakdown for Rochdale on the Gateway Motorway northbound at Mount Gravatt, Capella Bar Road. Fortunately, that's not causing major delays. It's M-Day at Mazda this Saturday for one day only. Get an unmissable deal, like your first three scheduled services free across all models in stock, including EV. It's Jess Miller on Brisbane's traffic leader, 4BC.
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1: Bradley Firth is the GM of Mountain Culture Beer Company from Sydney. 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
2: 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I mean, it happened the next day. 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
11: Well done, Peter. It was the swingiest Jackson. Someone said tallest, someone said youngest, fattest, unknown, coriander. None of those. The swingiest. I'll see you tomorrow.
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31: It's 2 o'clock. Good afternoon. I'm Miranda Workman.
4: State government's bill to establish the Queensland Protection Commission has passed Parliament. It will become the state's first dedicated child and vulnerable person safeguarding authority, with operations to begin in February. Attorney General Deb Frecklington says the bill implements reforms recommended by the In Plain Sight Review, which highlighted systemic failures in child protection.
5: It recognises that keeping children safe is a shared responsibility across government and the broader community. The bill represents a landmark shift towards a model that aims to prevent child sexual abuse and other forms of harm before they happen, instead of responding when it is too late.
4: A Queensland Labor MP has been cleared of misconduct over her handling of the former Parole Board President's resignation. Former Corrective Services Minister Nikki Boyd was accused of delaying Michael Byrne's resignation to secure him a bigger pension. But a Crime and Corruption Commission investigation has determined Miss Boyd sought appropriate advice on the matter. The Triple C also cleared Mr. Byrne's travel receipts after he claimed reimbursement for a partner. More than 39,000 jobs were lost over the past month, surprising analysts about the state of the economy. Latest data shows the unemployment rate increased to 4.7% in September. The opposition argues government policies are hurting business. Addressing Parliament, Prime Minister Anthony Albanese has defended Labor's economic record.
6: What we have sought to do each and every day is to prioritise employment growth, which is why on our watch, 1.3 million jobs have been created.
4: A teenager accused of murdering a high-profile CEO at a house party in North Brisbane has been committed to stand trial in the Supreme Court. Greg Josephson was stabbed at his Clayfield home in June last year. A 15-year-old boy known to him has been charged with his murder and remains in custody. Police are investigating a series of grass fires near Rockhampton believed to have been deliberately lit. Suspicious blazes have been ignited at Gracemere, Mount Morgan and Dooloolu since August. Detective Senior Sergeant Kevin Maudsley says they believe the incidents are linked.
7: There's been too many of them in a short period of time. In all likelihood, there is foul play involved. We're appealing to the public that if you know someone, if you know something, if you're suspicious of someone for whatever reason, get in touch with police. We want to hear from you.
4: And briefly, another 26 stores will close across the Q and Veronica Main brands as administrators look to make the struggling women's fashion network more appealing to buyers. To finance, the All Ords is down 33 points at 8,836. One Australian dollar is buying 69.6 US cents. Checking sport, tonight's Rugby League World Cup opener will be headlined by a Queensland fullback battle. Rhys Walsh lining up for Australia against Maroons rival Kalyn Ponga, who will make his Kiwis debut. In cricket, Australia's women are flying into next week's New Zealand series after sweeping Bangladesh in Brisbane. The world champs made short work of the Tigers in Game 3 of their one-day series, winning by 8 wickets. Stand-in skipper Talia McGrath says her squad were clinical.
8: We really wanted to play our style and play our brand and be consistent with that throughout, and I think we did that. I think we achieved that. Our quicks were unbelievable and we bowled really well throughout the series, and then our top order were just clinical and got the job done with no stress every game.
4: And in basketball, the Bullets are looking to bounce back when they host the Phoenix tonight. Brisbane are eighth on the NBL ladder after five rounds. It's 2:04.
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2: Debris for the Story Bridge southbound through Kangaroo Point. This is just above Wharf Street, so lane reductions are in place. We've got a breakdown for Rochdale Gateway Motorway northbound at Mount Gravatt Palabar Road. That one's not causing delays, but further north, as you make your way through Deegan and Brackenridge, you will be on the brakes. The first ever Kia Seltos Hybrid has now arrived, mixing hybrid efficiency with a brand new sculpted style. 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It's Jess Miller on Brisbane's Traffic Leader 4BC.
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7: Cloudy with a chance of a shower or two around Brisbane today, reaching a top of 23 degrees in the city and on the Bayside, 24 in Ipswich. Showers tomorrow, a top of 22 degrees. Rain expected across the weekend, tops of 23. It's 20 degrees in Chermside. I'm Miranda Workman. 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
8: This is 4BC Today. Jason Matthews here. Got some great stuff coming up for you. How do you feel about booze on ferries? There looks like there's going to be a trial of this happening. We'll catch up with the council over this idea of the Lord Mayor's. What about the New South Wales Beer Company that is threatening to sue Brisbane 2032 for, they say, they've knocked off their logo? We'll find out what that letter was about and the response they got back from 2032. And I want to know what their demands are as well. And on a serious note, I'm like you and a lot of my listeners, I'm getting sick to death of watching politicians on both sides of the aisle here in Queensland arguing over who has stuffed up child safety in this state more. In the meantime, kids are dying every year. We need staff. The people working in the industry are absolutely drained while they sit in Parliament day after day after day arguing about who stuffed it up more. You know what? Get together, fix the problem. I'll have my say on that as well. This is 4BC Today. If you want to hear the full podcast of today's show, download the 4BC app and you can get all the highlights there.
9: What will we do with the drunken sailor? What will we do with the drunken sailor? What will we do with the drunken sailor early in the morning?
8: Imagine cracking open a cold beer or sipping a glass of wine while cruising down the Brown Snake on your evening commute. Maybe you've had a tough day at work. And you go, no, what, I'm going to crack one on the way home. Brisbane City Council is looking to trialling licensed bars on half of our city cat fleet, turning our 50-cent public transport ferries into a proper river tourism experience. I want to know why. I mean, I don't get it, but I want to ask why. Joining us now to tell us more about the plan is Civic Cabinet Chair for the Public Transport Committee, Councillor Andrew Wines. Maybe it's in the name. Councillor Wines, good morning to you.
10: Hello, how are you?
8: I'm good. I can't get my head around this. Some of my listeners agree with this thought bubble of the Lord Mayor's. Is it more than just, let's start there, is it more than just a thought bubble?
10: Well, it is early days and we are looking at ways that we can, as you rightly say, allow people to have a drink on the way home or to embrace the city cat and just enjoy what is one of Brisbane's best attractions, which is the city cat. Yes, it's early days and we'll be working with River City Ferries about a lot of the details and practicalities, but it is about taking

0: what is already a very popular service and just adding an extra element to lift it and make it even more enjoyable if that's something you'd like to do.
1: And the idea comes from Sydney, right, with the Manly Fast Ferry where commuters can buy local beers and snacks. I mean, how do you make sure a floating bar stays safe and family-friendly rather than turning the City Cat into a rousy booze cruise?
0: Well, the first thing I'd say is that we're going to stay on the right side of all of the liquor licensing and RSA requirements. And the other thing I'd say is that I think the vast majority of people would do the right thing almost all of the time. And while I recognise that some people will do the wrong thing if they really set out to, I don't think that's anywhere near the vast majority. And you rightly identified the Manly Ferries in Sydney. They don't have those sorts of issues of it being a party boat. This is not a party boat. This is the idea, much like the Manly Ferry in Sydney, allows people to buy a packet of chips or a drink on the ride home of an afternoon. Now, we haven't gone into the details about when and how we open just yet. We still have to work a lot of that through with River City Ferries and a range of other things. But we just thought it was important that the idea be put forward and that a discussion's had about whether people wanted to embrace this idea. We're looking to trial it on one of our double-decker ferries and see if it is something that people would embrace.
1: Councillor, the feedback to 4BC this morning, and you can, you know, take this if you like, is 50-50. I still don't need the need. I can't understand the need for it, but I don't catch a ferry. And by the way, this is when ferries work, if they're not on strike, by the way. I don't know. I don't know. And then the argument is, and I've seen this on our text machine this morning as well, well, then why don't we open it to buses and trains? I think it's a ridiculous thought, but I kind of see the argument, though.
0: Well, the first thing I'd say is I think on some long-distance trains in the South East Queensland network, they do have a bar and some of the Nambour services, but I would also and I also early on rule out buses. Buses are not under consideration. The other thing I would say is the City Cat is one of those really interesting public transport services that's more popular on the weekend than it is on the weekday, and that's really strange. And what that means is that people use it as a recreational offering already, and we're looking at ways to make it even a more engaging experience that people use as a tourism option. They're already doing it, but we're looking to find ways to make that offering better and to try and show off our beautiful city, as we rightly identified early, in what is a fantastic service across one of the most beautiful parts of the city.
1: Okay, what's your timeline? You're going to do a trial by the sounds of things. When do you think that might take place?
0: Look, it will be a trial on one vehicle because, as people have identified, there is issues we've got to work through. And because of those issues and because we want to stay on the right side of all liquor licensing requirements, it's something we will have to take some time to work through. So I'm not able to give you a precise time at this point, but it is something that we're working on about how we do it, and we're hoping to do it in the relatively near future.
1: And will it be subbed out to a private contractor or will council run it?
0: All that sort of detail is yet to be determined. We're still engaging with River City Ferries about how best to do this and what is the best option for that.
1: Okay, Civic Cabinet Chair for Public Transport Committee, Councillor Andrew Wines, thanks for your time this morning.
0: My pleasure, thank you.
1: Filling in some holes in the story today, which is good. I mean, look, I don't know. My only thought is why. I just don't understand why. Helen says, Jason, I don't want to miss the day that something is proposed by the government or the council that you agree with. I just hope I'm listening on that day because I can't see it ever happening. Whatever it is, you will decide it's not going to work. No, it's not. If you think this is a great idea, so I'll take it you think it is a good idea, Helen. I'll put that forward, which I just did. It's been 50-50 this morning. My only question is, why would you do it? I don't know why. 133-882. Matthew's in Narangba. Good morning, Matthew.
2: G'day, how are you?
1: I'm good, thanks, mate. Your thoughts on this?
2: Yeah, bad idea. The ferry workers will know the pay rise and they'll go on strike again.
1: All right, yes. And then we'll have more staff on strike. You might be right there. And that is a concern as well. Isn't it more important that we actually fix up the issues with our City Cat workers before we decide to put a bar in place? I just think there's other priorities.
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16: One bloke will have an idea on how to fix things up. He's fresh off a bit of a massive homecoming last night. There are about 600 people packed into the town hall in Malvern, in inner city Melbourne, to launch a highly anticipated new memoir, A Grateful Son. And the room was a bit of a who's who of political heavyweights and business leaders. Probably people who came along to see who went along would have been amongst those there. And what really stole the headlines was his very direct, unfiltered reflection on his pandemic-era rival. He was asked about then-Victorian Premier Daniel Andrews, who destroyed Victoria, I think. Danistan, I think people call it, don't they? He didn't hold back. He labelled him point-blank a bad guy. I think he was understated. Like to find out what he really thought. Is he going back into Canberra? Does he want to apply for the job of being a member of parliament again? I don't know. The speculation's not going away, but Josh Frydenberg joins us right now. Josh, good to talk to you again.
17: Great to be with you, Gary, and your listeners.
16: Mate, let's face it, Dan Andrews was more than a bad guy. He was an incompetent guy. Absolutely. I mean, Victoria is the butt of many jokes in Queensland, as I'm sure you know. But if Victoria is not going well, the rest of Australia's not going well. Dan Andrews has killed the Australian economy, frankly.
17: Well, it represents around a quarter of the Australian economy, and because it was the most locked down city in the world, the federal government had to provide a lot of financial support, more to Victoria than any other state on a per capita basis during COVID. But what I say in the book, Gary, is that Dan Andrews was wickedly able as a politician. He was great at accumulating and centralising authority, but he was also big on deflecting blame, and you may remember they had an inquiry there to who made these bad decisions around lockdowns, and no one had made a decision. It happened to be that no one took responsibility for it. So, unfortunately, the Victorian economy was very badly hit. People's health was badly affected, and the schools were closed for far too long. And I think there's been a lag effect for Victoria as a result. And that's why you see now the new Labor Premier in Victoria running away at breakneck speed from the Daniel Andrews legacy.
16: Yeah, he's the current Premier, but I don't know for how much longer.
17: We hope not much longer.
16: Time shall tell. I mean, some polls suggest that they might just sneak back in, which is hard to fathom, frankly, Josh Frydenberg. But in the book, you're unpacking the normally tense relationship between a Prime Minister and Treasurer, equally the fact that you've got Dan Andrews and Scott Morrison both trying to do what they thought was right. You're caught in the middle. You're wearing what you call the big V for Victoria. I know you well enough to know that would be the right. And, of course, you had the big T for Treasury trying to work out where the economy was going to go. I mean, that was a bit of a trying time. You got the sort of personal animosity between Andrews and Morrison. I mean, it didn't help the economy at all, did it?
17: Well, the Prime Minister was seeking to work with the states, and I think overwhelmingly that's in Australia's interest, and he established the National Cabinet. And one of the issues during COVID was that it was the states that had so much responsibility for those lockdowns and for the health implications for the local community. So we were limited federally in what leverage we had over the state. My point was that I should be allowed to openly criticise Daniel Andrews when I think he's done something wrong, which was very often. Yeah. But, you know, my comments about Scott Morrison in the book should not deflect from what we achieved together in a very effective and strong working relationship together with the Health Minister, Greg Hunt, and the other members of Cabinet and the government, because we all put our shoulders to the wheel, and I think Scott Morrison was a good Prime Minister, and I think we achieved the fastest, and I know we achieved the fastest and the strongest economic rebound anywhere in the developed world from COVID.
16: Of course, big price. We're still paying a lot of debt, and we're going to be paying a lot of debt for a long time, unless we go for growth, Josh. I put it out to listeners, what would you fix in Australia? I would have thought cutting the size of government now, just winding back on the unproductive parts of government and actually get onto the productive stuff, going for growth. You and I've talked about the need to actually have nation-building infrastructure as an ambition that we should be trying to do. I think that's the thing we've got to fix in this country, get the future secured by some bold visions.
17: Absolutely, and I lay a number of economic and social reforms out in the last chapter of the book. And it's obvious to your listeners that the government is spending too much. They're spending way more than we did when we had left office. And they're taxing too much. The higher taxes on superannuation, higher taxes on capital gains, higher taxes on people's discretionary trusts, and they didn't go through with their promised stage three tax cuts, so higher income taxes than otherwise should be the case. And unfortunately, the higher spending from the Albanese government is fueling inflation, and that's hurting the incomes of all Australians. So we do need economic reform, but we also need economic restraint. And that's what we need to see more of from the current Labor government.
16: You know, Josh, I'm not as eloquent as you, but I'll put it bluntly. They're killing the private sector and boosting the size of the public sector. For every small business closing today, there's going to be a new public servant created today. This cannot continue. Who's going to be paying for this? That's the big question everybody's asking.
17: And it's a very important point. And I actually point out in the book that over the last 3 years, 60% of new jobs that have been created are in the non-market sector, meaning they're either government-funded, like the public service, or they're government-regulated. And that could be in health, that could be in education, that could be in disability support. So what's been crowded out are the small businesses, the commercial enterprises, are the people out there who normally would be creating the bulk of the jobs. They've been put under more and more pressure by regulation, by the changes on industrial relations to the higher taxes. And just take the capital gains tax increase that Jim Chalmers and Anthony Albanese recently announced. It's now put Australia with one of the highest capital gains tax rates anywhere in the world. Whereas if you go over the ditch to New Zealand, or you go to Singapore, or you go to other countries around the world, you will find a lot lower capital gains taxes rates, which means that people who are entrepreneurs, want to start businesses, want to employ people, they will look less to Australia for doing that and more to the lower tax regimes. And I think that's a problem.
16: Yeah, there's a big capital flight on. There's also a big intelligent flight on, because people who want to be founders, starters, builders of something new are saying, I don't know why I'm coming to Australia to do this. I mean, we even got down to the point where we've got an international search for a new leader of the Olympics here in Brisbane. I don't know how anybody would want to come here to try and build anything here, given the kind of onerous red tape and government conditions associated with everything, but the state government can clean that up. I guess the big question that everyone wants to know, because you even said to my mate Russell Hocroft, that it's not a job application, this book, The Grateful Son. Now, you're not putting a job application in to be Prime Minister, and yet others are saying, no, he's going to come back. What are you going to do, Josh?
17: Well, as I said to Russell, and as I've said in other interviews for the book, I'll make that decision with my family, weighing up lots of factors, next year. The next election is not scheduled for another 18 months. This is the midpoint of the Albanese government's second term. Yes, I've loved being in the private sector, and yes, I'm very proud of what I achieved when I was last in office, but I also recognise that the country's going in the wrong direction, and I wanted to ring the alarm bells with this book about the weakening economy that we have seen, about how our social cohesion is fragmented, and how we need to invest more in defence, because we live in a neighbourhood that's becoming more dangerous and uncertain. So they're all important issues. Now, I feel that I've been able to make a contribution from outside the parliament, particularly on the issues of hate and anti-Semitism following the Bondi attack. But I also recognise that politicians can make a difference. And I hope Angus Taylor and the team do well. They have my full support. And I think, you know, we as a Liberal Party need to see our vote rise, because I think we offer the best chance of good government for Australia.
16: Well, I hope you get some running shoes for Christmas, because I think the election is 12 months from now. I think this time next year we'll be in the thick of an election campaign. I just don't see... unless it's a Prime Minister who says, I'm desperate to stay on in the job and I'm going to lose it. He'll go through May of 28, but we will see. You're worried about One Nation, and yet voters of the Liberal Party are not worried about One Nation. They're quite happy to back One Nation. 36% of Queenslanders think Pauline Hanson should be Prime Minister. There's a bit of a... And Janet Albrightson has sort of had a bit of a rip, saying the Liberal Party's gone too far left. The broad church can work, but there's got to be debates within it that allow all the voices to be heard. That's not the case right now, Josh. The party seems to be getting too codified in everything. You either fit in or you fly away, as I keep saying to people.
17: Well, I think, you know, where we have been our best, and this is the Menzian tradition, is not to represent big business and not to represent, you know, unionised labour. Where we are best is we represent the people who are the forgotten people, who are not the loudest out there, who are not the most organised out there, but they're the mums and dads listening to your program this morning. They're the small business people who are sitting in, you know, in the factory with the radio on, or in their shop front.
16: All of that's true, Josh Frydenberg, but even you've warned in the book that the Liberal Party is at a risk of extinction if it stays in its current ideological comfort zone. So they've got to start dealing openly and with real issues in very blunt ways. And what's true in, say, Kooyong, your old seat, is completely different to what's happening in, say, the seat of Wright or the seat of Maranoa or indeed the seat of Dixon. Everything around Australia is different. So how do you get the voices right, the message right, consistently right? It's a real challenge.
17: Well, I'd say two things to that. The first is our focus has to be on holding this government rigorously to account. And everyone, we've discussed that a little bit on this interview about the higher taxing and the higher spending and the fact that the country's going backwards. I think we really need to hold the government to account. And that's the same in Wright as it is in Kooyong. Secondly, we need to put a positive, strong vision forward for Australia. And what Australians recognise, whether they're living on the Gold Coast or in regional Queensland or indeed a metropolitan Victoria, is they know leadership when they see it. And they know what they hold dear. And I think that's the enduring nature of the Liberal Party's values. We focus on aspiration, we focus on personal responsibility, we focus on personal freedom, and we fashion the policies that speak to those values. And I do think that's universal, and I do think that's enduring. And if the Liberal Party does that effectively, I think the vote will come back to us, and as a result, One Nation's vote will diminish.
16: Yeah, one common ground. That's what we need. Common ground, finding that. Everyone's got different views. One flag would probably help. Josh Frydenberg, great to talk to you. Look forward to further discussions, no doubt, as you promote this book. But A Grateful Son is the name of the memoir. Highly anticipated. Go well.
17: Thanks very much, Gary.
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18: Emergency services on scene for a fire that has just been extinguished, but still some smoke about. This is on the Pacific Motorway through McGregor, just near the Clump Road exit. So please wind your windows up as you drive through there. We have a broken down car for Bald Hills. Gympie Arterial Road off to the left-hand side at Strathpine Road. That's affecting southbound traffic. It's M-Day at Mazda this Saturday. For one day, you'll only get an unmissable deal, like your first three scheduled services free across all models in stock, including EV. It's Jess Miller on Brisbane's traffic leader, 4BC.
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2: Can I send a message to our Queensland political parties this morning? Stop bickering and start prioritising Queensland's kids. That's the simple message this morning. I've had a gutful of political blame game when it comes to child safety in Queensland. I know you have as well. We've got vulnerable kids slipping through the cracks, overworked caseworkers struggling to keep up, and a child safety system that's clearly not working as it should. And what are our politicians doing in this state? Arguing over whose fault it is. That's all I'm hearing. The blame game every single day in Parliament. And it's doing my head in. Labor blames the Crisafulli government. The Crisafulli government blames the mess it inherited from Labor. Well, I've got news for you both. Queensland kids don't care who's to blame. They just want to be safe. And that's what we want for our most vulnerable kids. We're hearing reports that 1 in 10 vulnerable children require urgent intervention, aren't being visited within the mandated 72 hours. We're hearing about serious problems with the department's computer system, including its ability to track important welfare visits. And we're hearing from caseworkers who are stretched to breaking point. I'm sick of hearing about vulnerable kids losing their lives every single year. And these just aren't statistics on a spreadsheet. These are kids, real kids, some living in dangerous situations, relying on the government to protect them. In the meantime, it's your fault. No, it's your fault. It's your fault. Grow up. These kids are so important. You're fighting in Parliament over whose fault it is. You're meant to be the adults in the room. Now, I'm not suggesting we shouldn't hold people accountable. Absolutely, we should. But surely we can work out who's responsible while actually doing something to fix the problems. Oh, I got an idea. How about we work together for the most important people in our lives? Get more resources to the front line. Give caseworkers the support they desperately need. Fix the computer systems. Start implementing the recommendations from the inquiries we've already had. Release the new figures as well, by the way. Stop hiding that stuff. How are we meant to fix it if we don't know how bad it is? How many more reviews do we need before we actually see results? I don't care whether the solution comes from Labor, the LNP, or anybody else. I don't care. If it's going to protect a Queensland child, get behind it. Get it done. This should be the only issue that we are focusing on, because protecting vulnerable children isn't about winning votes, winning headlines, or winning an argument in Parliament. I watched that stuff go on yesterday with Amanda Camp. My head exploded. In the meantime, we've gone another day without protecting our kids because these alleged adults in the room are fighting with each other. It's ridiculous. Stop the bickering. Stop the excuses. Stop playing politics with our kids. You should be embarrassed of yourselves. Start prioritising Queensland's most vulnerable children, for God's sake. And start fixing the bloody system instead of trying to score points over each other.
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2: This week, the CEO of the Brisbane 2032 Games has stepped down. I hope it's not in relation to this. Things could be going from bad to worse for BoCog as they receive a potential legal letter from another Aussie company. After the 2032 cockatoo emblem was revealed, one Sydney-based beer company had to double take. Hang on a second, that looks pretty similar to our logo. And upon inspection, it is very close. So a letter has been penned. It's very tongue-in-cheek, but Bradley Firth is the GM and the CMO of Mountain Culture Beer Co., and he joins us now. Morning, Bradley.
26: Morning. Thanks for having me.
2: Mate, our pleasure. What was your first reaction when you saw the Olympic logo?
26: There's only one word that can describe it, mate, and it's just pure shock. We've obviously spent years building up equity in our cockatoos. So when the logo leaked, my phone just blew up. We did what any responsible business would do, which we definitely are as an independent brewery, very responsible. We called an emergency meeting, drafted what can only be defined as an ironclad legal document with zero legal training whatsoever.
2: Yeah, I've read the letter. I'm going, okay, I'll let you go with this. Yes. And no doubt it was written in a meeting after a couple of your mighty fine beverages. I look at the logo 2032, and I'm looking at the logo as well on your letterhead and also on your T-shirt I see you're wearing this morning.
26: Yeah.
2: So you've written the letter. It's not very legal, but what are you asking of Brisbane 2032?
26: Look, say it's not legal, but in short, we've told them that it's obviously suspiciously resembles our crest, even though they've set the whole thing on fire, which we think actually looks kind of cool. But we've asked them to stop using it, plain and simply. We gave them 2 days, which we thought was a very fair time to hear back from them. And after that, we'd take the most serious of legal action, which was to post it on Instagram and see what the people think. And we've clocked up a few million views, so the people have spoken.
2: Look, it's very clever. Mountain Culture demands that you stop using the flaming crest and replace it with a different bird. You suggested the bin chicken. Well, it's the Ibis, but bin chicken to its friends. It's already a Brisbane local and nobody's going to fight you for it, which is true. Set it on fire if you must. Now, listen, no, we're not suggesting that, but I get what you mean in relation to yours. A lack of response within two business days will mean we're forced to pursue any and all remedies available to us, which, after checking with our lawyers, is mostly a strongly worded Instagram post. You're also after free tickets, aren't you?
26: Of course. Yeah, no, we'd love free tickets. normally you'd think we'd gravitate to something like the 100 metres, but it probably doesn't provide enough time for beers. So we're from the mountains. If mountain biking is there, we would 100% want tickets to the mountain biking or anything that's just a bit weird and wacky that's not breakdancing.
2: Yeah, we don't. Please. Let's go back then. You've written the letter. They've received it. Have you had a response from Brisbane 2032?
26: I have had a private response.
2: Can you share it?
26: I can definitely share it. Yeah, it was met with laughter, which therefore I worry wasn't taken seriously. but it was also that perhaps mountain culture Brisbane needed to happen in the ensuing years might position me well for a free ticket. So it's funnily enough, it's something that's on our minds a lot. So if anyone knows a great spot out there, we're definitely on the hunt, and it feels like a pretty good idea from the committee, and hopefully that puts us in the good books to be the unofficial beer or potentially the official beer of the Olympics.
2: Well, wouldn't that be good? But you know, you'd have some opposition from Forex. There's a big beer company up here called Forex. I'm sure they're not going to let you get this.
26: Look, they'll do their best, but the Olympics is all about underdog stories, you know. And these boys are all owned by brands in Japan. You know what we're owned by? A nice Australian brand, which is our own. And look, I think the people might enjoy having a little underdog come through, and even if we got bronze, we'd be pretty stoked. If someone around the Olympics was drinking it, that'd be awesome.
2: All right, not an underdog, an undercocky. I think that's what you mean.
26: Yeah, undercocky too. We'll take that too.
2: All right, mate. Well, listen, it's a bit of fun, but is this the reason why? Can you tell us? Is this the reason why the CEO stepped down?
26: I can only imagine. I mean, it happened the next day, so I'm pretty sure we're being quoted in the headlines as the problem maker.
2: But you know what this reminds me of? The movie The Castle. This is what this is absolutely like, isn't it?
26: It's pretty interesting because we take a lot of inspiration from that movie when we do our marketing, which also doubles as our legal department, as you've just seen. So, yeah, we take that as an honour. Thank you.
2: It's about the vibe. That's what it's about. All right.
26: Yeah.
2: Hey, keep us up. Bradley, I love it. 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
26: Appreciate it. Thanks for having us.
2: There you go. Could you imagine those meetings around the board table? Guys, we're having a staff meeting. Let's just crack a couple. 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
9: There's a spill in Burpengary East on the Bruce Highway southbound after Deception Bay Road. Traffic is slowing down on the lead up to there. We've got heavy hold-ups for the northbound journey on the Gateway Motorway between Deegan and Brackenridge, and Gympie Arterial Road northbound, very slow Carsodine up to Bald Hills. 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It's Jess Miller on Brisbane's traffic leader, 4BC.
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22: 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While Gavin blissfully sleeps, this vigilant bird, the ANZ Falcon, is on high alert. Yes, his ANZ Falcon watches for fraud 24/7. 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
27: We're helping to raise some funds for Project Pink and supporting breast cancer research at the PA Hospital. And every day, researchers right here in Queensland are pushing the boundary of what is possible in the fight against cancer. Cancer in all forms. I went through a bit of this morning, making that point that it's been that grassroots funding that's gone into cancer research here in Queensland, which has developed protocols now being used around the world. We should be proud of this. There is a community of people funding the fight when it comes to medical breakthroughs. And today we're joined by one of Queensland's leading breast cancer researchers, Professor Fiona Simpson from the University of Queensland Fraser Institute.

Out on the surface, the tumors, then the drugs would work.

0: to do that. We had to repurpose the common drug. And we're careful how we talk about that. So, in normal use, the drug is simple and we use it for travel sickness as a tablet. And we actually use the side effects of that drug when it's very high patients. So, we're not giving people tablets for giving them. And that level, what it does is it keeps the drug target out on the surface of them. What it does is it allows your immune system to take more healthy cells out of the immune system. And so being this in combination with like drug therapy drugs lets the immune system then activate against the cancer cells and then your own immune system cells.
1: Finding this takes community funding through the research foundations made a difference. I mean, every cancer can be different, and yet you've got to find that common ground. Breast cancer, there's double negative hormone receptor positive cancers. Probably 80% of the cases. So, what is coming now so we can stop these cancers from spreading?
2: Because there's a

0: clinical trials that that's funded by the Rotary, the Rotary National Museum, and Sarah and Ali Western have all the core in it. Team Research Foundation. The Research Foundation uses that fund of things are really good for goals. So even under I would say that there is a cost that the local person people are responsible for all that work happening.
1: Very humble, but I said you're also very clever. You and your team, small thing from, and hopefully more don't be coming to what everything you do. Talk to you like Professor Rapp.
0: Thank you.
1: About Professor Fiona Simpson from the EPU. Look, if I make for you, well, Professor Fiona and her team satellite highlighted the VIA Foundation Westside Sport Project. Castello Rosa has an organisation like Coffee, Not Life, Castello Rosa. They proudly support the VIA Research Foundation for India. They have over 150,000 true cycles since 2015. I will get the risk of offering sold to Castello Rosa if they drive through cafes will be donated. I'd store the road. So, as a

0: industrial washing laws would give ministers powers to terminate in Russia produces last night. Blake has assured that a strike would offer an opportunity to intervene.
1: So when it really impacts the economic environment of Queensland, say if Queensland's prosperity is stagnant, or really causes huge disruption around the world, that would be disastrous. But this is how it is used in very limited circumstances.
0: Air Tanker is in Chris Bridge working to control a fire burning in Karawatha Forest Park. 20 bodies are currently on the scene with more on the way. By residents Woodbridge, Carolina and Currumbee impact by smoke. Smoke alerts all remain in place for several Gold Coast suburbs due to places near Norwalk and Wonkawam. Two male teenagers have been arrested following a lengthy police suit. Officers observed BMW X3 in Lunaran this morning. It had allegedly been stolen from Red Hill on Monday. Police bike deployed around 10:30, but the vehicle continued to travel north to Bowen Hills before the occupants allegedly attended on foot. The remaining tests continue. Road commuters may soon be able to enjoy a CPAP and sale experience while avoiding
2: City Council is planned with reduced licensed bar services with 10 double gaffers in hope of a boost. It's been true to the models of 6 down, including on Sydney's Manly Fast Ferry service. Services to drinks and snacks in partnership with local brewers. While the idea is in the planning stages, Lord Mayor Adrian Trier has confirmed he's on board. Charles is expected to run in the near future.

0: this aging. Members say it'll be greater risk if the government pushes with COVID laws. Assistant Branch Secretary Michael Thomas saying the
1: preparation. Most respondents expect their safety to get worse. Prison and prison for suffering facilities stay currently. So we're needing to understand what resources that are doing, plus how prisons are being accommodated and how the staff are going to be supported.
0: Governor of Queensland has attended for women and his patient being palace and she monks. The Janine Young will depart role at the end of the month after his stint, which is Thomas Riley be supported as the state's 20. On November 1st to fund the law certificate. $0.7800 US. Tonight's World Cup against Australia brimming confident of full screen break. Next headline, New Zealand's today's night. Superstar Caitlin Poppy is international debut with fullback Daisy Jones saying they won't be donating their crosses.

0: Yeah, the Broncos have signed some international mother play on a 2-year deal.
1: First ever in Toto Hybrid. The rules of the country, dropping logs and strip the hybrid. ESL Toto Hybrid, this October. 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

0: practice every day. Yes, Dave Andrews is trading every tennis we see.
1: Saturday, shower or two, 23, Sunday, now it's 20 degrees. I'm

0: Well, the Rock is on tour and playing Collider tomorrow night for a show. He's in Britain on Sunday. Can I ask you why he changed his tune on One Nation? You see Evil Office somewhere there. On the Liberal campaign. It's interesting. Hey, so take a look at the big changes to industrial relations.
1: We are putting in occupants, building those that gave testimony against the EMU and Labor Ministers. Sufficient priorities, it means workers are well paid and productivity is restored to the state of Queensland and the House.
0: Make Queenslanders are on board, but what does it mean for workers process state economy? Damien Long, civil protection, will join us after 30 to discuss. We'll also keep an eye on Canberra, where we know Mark Butler and Labor are going to try and push a private health bill through the Senate, was despite being knocked out yesterday.
2: Is all the department have put the base that this really important questions for older Australians not held hostage to political stunts, but instead that the elected members of House representatives and elected senators take these issues to the top.
0: Yeah, but I don't know, Iris, we chat to Chris Grice from National Seniors Australia for. As always, you can chat to us on anything that we'll be speaking about. You can have a conversation. It's us here, 133-882. That's the 4B online. Thanks for Smoke Alarms. You can text at any time, 0499-880-882. You're listening to us via our app. Download via the app and listen to us in crystal clear digital sound. Anywhere on the go, around the country, around this state, you can also check us out on social media.

on book cover costs, it will bring in line with Victoria was an attempt to reduce the number of psychological or mental injury claims. They have increased 268% in the last decade. Ministers are saying that they have unfairly impact from line workers. Education Minister John Paul Lundgren was asked to include in his work cover claims. Health Minister Tim Nicholls was asked

0: Daniel Frecklington introducing new legislation to protect children. Today's bill will establish the new Queensland Protection Commission. The centralised child and vulnerable person safeguarding entry, which was recommended by the In Plain Sight report. The commission will encompass reportable conduct, blue card and yellow card schemes, all under one umbrella. And this is to make sure that children are protected from those reprehensible people that once would have slipped through the cracks. Now, we'll keep an eye on this one. The Queensland Fire Department have issued a warning over a fire burning in Karawatha Forest Park in Logan. Fireys were contacted earlier today, and as of an hour ago, 20 crews were on the scene to fight the blaze. The cause is unknown, but the QFD have issued an advice warning for residents of Karawatha, Woodridge and Currabee. If there is smoke around you in that area, make sure you keep your doors and windows shut. The advice is to stay informed as the situation could change. So we'll keep you updated here on 4BC Drive. Communications Minister Annika Wells was at the National Press Club today on the same day that the government's Digital Duty of Care Bill was introduced into Parliament. The bill was will put the onus on social media platforms to remove harmful content before it is seen, as well as allowing people to opt out of certain algorithms. But the Coalition has been like a dog to a bone with the bill, claiming it will amount to censorship, particularly of government critics. At the press club today, Minister Wells had this to say.
1: The Digital Duty of Care is not a stepping stone for regulating misinformation and disinformation. If adults listen to Manosphere podcasts, or people post their views about the government, or make memes, or want to say the moon landing was fake, they can continue to do so without restriction. We are not controlling free speech. We are not conducting covert surveillance. In response to concerns we heard during the exposure draft consultation, and to make this abundantly clear, we have removed the ministerial rulemaking power to define new harms in the final bill.
0: As it stands, the Coalition has vowed to oppose the bill. The Greens could be an ally to Labor. However, they want stronger penalties and the ability for individuals to sue tech platforms over content they show. And no, Minister Wells didn't use ushies as a prop at the National Press Club. She drew the line in explaining that housing market for that.
2: Both the ushie market and the Australian housing market are dictated by supply and demand. The problem right now is that supply of ushies and supply of housing is not keeping pace with demand.
0: Still confused. The jury is still out on whether it would have helped her message get across. All right, well, Greens Senator Jordan Steele John has taken leave from the party room after allegations surfaced of inappropriate comments to women. Seven party members wrote to Greens leader David Shoebridge demanding an investigation over the claims. It stems from alleged incidents between 2017 and last year. Steele John has said, "I utterly reject this characterisation of me, which tries to assert I'm someone I'm not. I referred this matter to the WA Greens so that a fair independent process can be commissioned that upholds the principles of natural justice and ensures procedural fairness for everyone involved." He went on to say, "I believe an allegation arises from a former relationship in which I was the victim of extensive, prolonged and deeply distressing domestic abuse. I have been working with WA police to address the abuse I have experienced." All right, well, fresh unemployment data is out today with unemployment at its highest level in nearly 5 years. ABS figures shows that the jobless rate has reached 4.7% for September. It correlates to a 39,000 drop in the amount of people holding down a job. The jobless rate would have been higher, except for a small participation rate, so people in work or those actively looking for it. The data is expected to put pressure on the RBA to hold off on another interest rate rise. The RBA's own modelling did not expect unemployment to get this high until the end of the year. Of course, the RBA will meet on the first Tuesday of November. It also happens to be, of course, Melbourne Cup Day. All right, you want to stick with me this afternoon. Are you on board with beers and wine and cheese being served on the City Cats? Do you think it will take the edge off your commute? Or could this be an unnecessary move from council? We'll have a chat about that next. Plus, later this hour, massive changes are on the way to Queensland's industrial relations laws, including a fit and proper person test for union officials. We'll have more on that after 3:30. It's 16 minutes past 3 here on 4BC Drive.
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4: A breakdown on the gateway northbound before Wynnum Road through Tingalpa. A single vehicle crash on Station Road around Albert Street through Bethania. Breakdown on the gateway northbound before Mount Gravatt-Capalabar Road through Mackenzie. One on the gateway northbound after the Logan Motorway through Stretton. And delays on Beau Desert Road both directions between Callanvale and Parkinson. Every block has a history. 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
0: 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Now, the 4BC open line, thanks to Watch Smoke Alarms, is 133 882. This is something that we have been speaking about on the station here today. 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It's an idea that certainly got Brisbane talking today.

0: We are rolling on the river, the prospect of enjoying a cold beer or a glass of Chablis while cruising along the Brisbane River on a city cat. It does sound tempting, doesn't it? Because Brisbane City Council is looking at trialling licensed bars on 10 of the double-decker city cats. Take a listen to the Lord Mayor's pitch with a cameo from our nightlife commissioner, John J.C. Collins.
1: Well, if you want a drink by the river, we've got you sorted.
2: What about drinks on the river?
1: Well, next year we're looking to trial drinks and snacks on city cats. The ride up and down the river can take up to 80 minutes if you go the entire length, so why not have the opportunity to have a bite to eat or something to drink?
2: So why not in Brisbane?
3: I think we should give it a go.
2: Oh, I think so.
0: Missed opportunity to play a Powderfinger song there, but anyway, I've got to say, I actually quite like this idea. We've got one of the most beautiful rivers running through our city, and there's something special about seeing Brisbane from the water. Imagine finishing work on a Friday afternoon and hopping on a city cat, grabbing a glass of wine and enjoying the view on your way home. If you're lucky enough to be able to use that as your mode of transport, and if they're working, that is, of course. And with 50-cent fares, it could be one of the cheapest ways to enjoy a drink with a million-dollar view, but not everyone is on board. Council opposition deputy leader Lucy Collier has slammed the proposal, saying the Lord Mayor has his priorities all wrong. She says ferry staff, they're already overworked, underpaid, services are unreliable, passengers are being left behind because ferries are overcrowded. And now she says the Lord Mayor wants ferry workers to become bartenders and clean up after intoxicated passengers. Today, actually just now, in the last 10 minutes or so, the Maritime Union of Australia and the Australian Maritime Officers Union have come out swinging against the proposal. MUA Queensland Secretary Aaron Johnston says city cats are public transport and not floating pubs. He's described the idea as a thought bubble, saying not a single crew member has been consulted. Okay, you raise a few fair questions here. Who would actually run the bars? Would be existing ferry staff or outside contractors? Who's paying to refit the 10 ferries? My understanding is that these ferries, these double-decker ones at least, already have bars in place, as in the infrastructure of a bar there rather than being able to sell the drinks out of there. The unions also say crews are already dealing with unruly and intoxicated passengers on late night services, and introducing alcohol could make that worse. Now, AMOU Industrial Officer Tracy Ellis has gone even further, questioning whether the vehicles have enough power to run refrigerators and whether anyone has assessed the additional weight of a bar and drinks. She says ferry workers are already stretched by the surge in passengers since 50 cent fares were introduced, often without adequate breaks. The unions argue that council should be adding more ferries and more services rather than adding bars. They've also raised an interesting point about competition. Why should existing Brisbane River cruise operators, for example, and hospitality businesses have to compete with licensed bars operating on a ratepayer-subsidised public transport? Okay, some of those concerns absolutely worth considering. You just can't install a bar on a ferry without thinking about staffing, responsible service of alcohol, safety licensing, the practicalities of all making it work. And ferry workers, I don't think the assumption is that they will be expected to take on additional responsibilities without the proper consultation. But I do wonder whether we're all getting a little carried away with the idea that the city cat is suddenly going to become some kind of giant floating pub. Now, Councillor Andrew Wines, who is the Civic Cabinet Chair for Public Transport, told Jason Matthews on 4BC Breakfast this morning, this certainly isn't about people getting drunk on public transport.
4: This is not a party boat. This is the idea, much like the Manly Ferry in Sydney, allows people to buy a packet of chips or a drink on the the ride home of an afternoon. Now, we haven't gone into the details about when and how we open just yet. We still have to work a lot of that through with River City Ferries and a range of other things. But we just thought it was important that the idea be put forward and that a discussion's had about whether people wanted to embrace this idea. We're looking to trial it on one of our double-decker ferries and see if it is something that people would embrace.
0: See if it's something that us, the people, we the people of Brisbane would embrace. A trial run. And you know what? I kind of like and would love to embrace this sort of out-of-the-box thinking. It feels very European. And having JC there, our nightlife commissioner, on board with this to try and push a different avenue for us to be able to experience our city from the water at a cost-friendly price? Do we really think that we're going to jump on a city cat with the sole intention of getting drunk? Surely, yes, of course, there are concerns around late night services where there are people making their way home from the city that are intoxicated and staff have to deal with it. I understand all those concerns, but I don't think you're going on the City Cat on an 80-minute trip just purely to get drunk. The fare may only be 50 cents, but the drink certainly won't be. And we're not reinventing the wheel here. Sydney's Manly Ferry already offer drinks and have done so for several years. And you can enjoy a beer on a ferry over to Stratty. I know that it's a private service, but it's there. Surely we could manage something similar. And I understand there is a serious side to this. There is that ongoing industrial dispute between the Maritime Union and the ferry operator, River City Ferries. Workers have been fighting for better pay and better conditions for months. Negotiations have dragged on and services have been disrupted by industrial action. You know, we know that the union is pushing for better wages and proper breaks between shifts and improved working conditions, blah, blah. River City Ferry argues that they have already offered above inflation pay rise and says the union's demands are unreasonable. So clearly we know that there are issues to sort out. And here's the thing. Lord Mayor Adrian Schrinner has already said that any trial of the licensed bars can wait until those negotiations are solved. So it's not as though he's going to demand ferry workers to start pouring beers tomorrow. Although that does sound like a great prospect on a Friday, doesn't it? So I just don't think we should dismiss a potentially good idea just because there are other issues that need fixing, because both things can be true. If anything, maybe it might be the impetus, the thing that propels the issues to be fixed, so that we can move on. Because, of course, ferry workers deserve safe working conditions, but we also, Brisbane deserves new ways to explore the city and make the most of our beautiful river. I think this is one of those out-of-the-box things. Of course, we would just like for our City Cat services to run to timetable without industrial action, ruining things like, I don't know, river fire. Remember that? Or just our daily commute. And of course, yes, there needs to be rules around responsible service of alcohol and the safety of passengers and crew must come first. But we're all adults. I reckon we should give it a go. After all, we are a river city and we're heading towards the 2032 Olympics and we should be looking at ways to make Brisbane even better, an even better place to live and an even better place to visit. So I guess here's my question to you. Would you welcome a cold beer or a glass of wine on your City Cat ride? Or do you think that alcohol has no place on public transport? Is this a good idea for Brisbane or should the council be focusing on getting the basics right first? I'm keen to hear your thoughts. 133-882. It's the open line number. Thanks to Watch Smoke Alarms. Of course, you can text at any time. 0499. 880, 882. I personally think this is a great idea. It's cost of living sailing on the Brisbane River. And I'm not there to go and get off my face on a City Cat. And I know there are those that, you know, can't be trusted. But we are adults and we don't want to be cotton balled. And we should be, and I know in this day and age, it's hard to say our common sense should prevail. Some of us can't be trusted, but I think we should be able to be treated respectfully and each other. And there is such thing as a responsible service of alcohol. 133-882. I think this is a great idea. What do you think? Okay, there was a fair bit of traffic around this morning. In fact, I was supposed to. Michael McLaren alluded to it before. He got a glimpse into my rumpus room, is it? I think it's the downstairs of the house. We can call it the rumpus room. It's where my office study is and it sort of becomes a makeshift studio. But I do across to today's show, Today Extra on Channel 9, and I was supposed to be headed up the mountain to Mount Coother, but there was so much traffic around in the city and it was gridlocked and it got to the point where I had to turn around. It was quicker for me to turn around and go home and set up my home studio than to go all the way up to Mount Coother from the north side of Brisbane. But I wonder if you were caught up in traffic around Newstead specifically this morning, which could have been the sort of the flow-on effect of, no pun intended, flow-on effect of all the traffic that was around Brisbane. Because if you're wondering what was going on, there was a gas leak at a construction site along Skyring Terrace, which shut down the road. It's believed a gas line may have been struck. Taking Gasworks, yes, a little too literally there. Skyring Terrace has since reopened. So if you're wondering what the construction is, there's plenty of construction going on there. Hutchinson Builders is behind a $1 billion luxury development. It's got two-bedroom apartments starting at $1.85 million with four-bed apartments as, priced as high as $15 million. You know who would love a beer or a Chablis on a City Cat? Anyone who can afford to live there in a high-rise on the river at New Farm. But everything is okay now. Skyring Terrace has since reopened. So there should not be any more additional strain on the roads around Newstead this afternoon like there was this morning. All right, coming up after 3:30, Damien Long from the Civil Contractors Federation of Queensland will join me to talk about the good, bad and ugly of Queensland's new industrial relations laws. We'll also get your feedback on whether you think City Cats should allow alcohol on board. But first, let's get to the news headlines. And a Queensland MP is being cleared of misconduct by the Crime and Corruption Commission. Amy Drew, you've got the details.
3: Yes, Carla. Allegations were levelled at Labor MP Nikki Boyd over the resignation of the former Parole Board president, with claims Michael Byrne's departure was delayed in a bid to secure him a larger pension. But today the CCC tabled its report into the matter in State Parliament, clearing Boyd of any wrongdoing. Also today, thick smoke is impacting Streatham and surrounds as a vegetation fire burns in Karawatha Forest Park. More than 20 crews are on the scene working to control the blaze, and they're being assisted by a waterbombing aircraft. At this stage, there is no risk to property. City Cat workers have rejected a proposal from the Lord Mayor to trial licensed bars aboard the city's ferries. State Opposition Leader Stephen Miles has slammed a shake-up to the state's industrial relation law, saying it hands too much power to one person. And in sport, Wallabies coach Les Kiss is confident Mark the Wanganeeta Wase will chase an Australian jersey at next year's Rugby World Cup, despite reports he's considering giving his allegiance to Fiji. And Carla, I'll have more news at 4.
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6: Ipswich motorway delayed both directions between Rockley and Darra. Westbound slow from Gales out to Goodna. Queen Street both directions slow between Alice Street and Smith Road. Heavy on the Centenary Highway inbound from Sumner to Jindalee. The Western Freeway going outbound is slow from Mount Coother out towards Victory Pocket. Single vehicle crash on Station Road at Albert Street through Bethania, and a breakdown on the Gateway northbound before Wynnum Road through Tingalpa. 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It's Dave Andrews with Traffic Every 10 Minutes on 4BC.
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0: 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Welcome in your feedback, talking about drinking. Well, not drinking, alcohol. Responsible service of alcohol being served on the City Cats. 133-882 is a 4BC open line, thanks to Watch Smoke Alarms. Graham from Mount Gravatt has called through. Hello, Graham.
14: Hi, Carla. Look, I'm not a wuss. I like a beer, but I'm highly against this. Let's just keep this for transport. I'm sorry, Carla, to disagree with you, but it's, you know, I think there's a time and a place where we can have a beer, and I don't think on a boat the way it is, keep it to transport and that's the way it should be. I'm sorry, Carla.
0: Oh, look, Graham, I'm more than happy for you to disagree. Disagree. This is what starts a conversation. But like I said, I think we could be trusted to be adults in this situation. And it's not like the City Cat or the ferry workers themselves are going to be drunk or drinking. It's the passengers that have the option of it. But yeah, you're saying, okay, I get it, that it's not entertainment, that it's public transport and it should remain that way. Maybe you think differently. 0499-880-882. Daniel from The Gap says, if we're worried about drunk people on late night ferries, maybe they can stop serving drinks at 9 p.m. Also, like happy hour cruising. Okay, let's just be clear. It's not about getting on and getting drunk. It's about being able to enjoy a cold beverage. The possibility. And to my point, Nicole from Kenmore has texted in, and I've noticed on the Hoppo ferries on the Gold Coast between surface and seawall, they have alcohol. It's only a small bar fridge. They don't advertise it, nor have we seen people drinking, but the option is there. I guess the difference, thank you, Nicole, I guess the difference is that it is a privately run, ferry service as opposed to the City Cat being public transport. This one from text ending in 226, I don't know. Who that is, but number ending 226, exactly, couldn't agree more. What a marvellous idea. As long as it fits all the requirements and the regulations of responsible service of alcohol, and there would be no undue pressure that's already on our ferry workers who have been unfairly done by, according to them, which is why we've had this protracted strike action. But I think this is a great idea. Yes, council should be focusing on getting the basics right first, and we should get to some sort of agreement where we can get the City Cats running on time, if at all the time would be great. But I think this is a good idea, an idea of thinking outside the box. And there are plenty of cities around the world where you can go in Japan, you can have a cold one and some snacks on a Shinkansen. I've done that. In Europe, Germany, so many places. 133-882 is a 4BC open line. Thanks to Watch Smoke Alarms. Keen to hear your thoughts. You can text as well at any time. 0499-880-882. Well, a bill overhauling industrial relations laws in Queensland was introduced to Parliament last night following an independent review which made 104 recommendations for change. The government has accepted 75 of them, notably a fit and proper person test for union officials, change to workers' compensation scheme and aligning state laws with the federal level. Now, another change grabbing headlines is the acceptance of multiple unions being possible for one industry so that workers have choice. Damien Long is the CEO of the Civil Contractors Federation Queensland and joins me now on the Drive program. Good afternoon to you, Damien.
15: Good afternoon.
0: Now, Damien, there's a lot of change happening here. What is it, 104 recommendations? Let's start with workers' compensation. What's been altered and will it make a difference?
15: It will. So probably one of the greatest on percentage increases in costs on business at the moment is insurance generally. Workers' compensation is another one of those that is incredibly expensive, and particularly for small business. And, you know, we're seeing, increases that are nearly unsustainable. So it's not about the cost, but it's making businesses unsustainable. So we actually need to look at why those costs are increasing. And the workers' compensation scheme, which everyone supports, is there to support workers who are injured on site at their place of employment, whether that's a psychological injury or a physical injury. The problem is at the moment that there needs to be tidying up to make sure there's clarity around where those injuries actually occur, and that scheme is actually funding the right injuries for the right cause. And,
0: right. And
15: that's what this is starting to do. It's actually starting to put some guardrails around those claims,
0: yes,
15: particularly the psychosocial claims.
0: Mm-hmm.
15: And also a lot of more guidance and support around how those claims are managed, and giving the department the medical expertise to actually deal with it. And it's a relatively new and emerging injury type that industry is dealing with. It's rapidly becoming an issue, and rightly so. We need to deal with it, and then be able to get these workers fit and get them back to work as quickly as we can, because it's good for an employer and it's certainly good for the worker. So, look, the changes that have come out and the recommendations, we've still got to go through the committee process. We're quite supportive of them. We're glad that they've come through.
0: Yeah, well, and this is the thing you mentioned, you know, that these changes in the IR laws in regards to unions are being introduced around the same time as changes to work cover are happening around that psychological leave, the psychosocial claims. The Queensland Council of Unions say it's unfair, particularly on like police, nurses and other frontline workers who are exposed to traumatic events. Do you think it would be like a one-size-fits-all, like a catch-all solution, or there's room to sort of go through this and make sure that there is that framework, those guardrails that you say?
15: Well, I don't think it's ever going to be a one size fits all. I think the contributing factors to mental injury are going to be vast and varied. But
0: yeah,
15: I think the key issue around these changes is to make sure that the fund supports workers that have those mental injuries at work.
0: Mm.
15: So whilst, you know, we don't work in the space of the health services or police, we have a fair share of our workers that do gain mental trauma, and a lot of it actually came through the CFMU bullying, by the way. So, you know, absolute claims that were achieved through work, and rightly so, should be supported. But where those injuries, and it's hard, I don't like to draw parallels between physical and mental injuries, but, you know, if you're carrying an injury that's been caused at a sporting field into work, similarly with mental injuries that are caused outside of work, I think this is where the grey area is, and it needs to be tidied up so that the fund is funding the right people. Look, I can understand the union's concerns. I think in the fullness of time, they'll find that the system will actually work better and also be funded well to actually support those genuine claims.
0: Yeah. All right, let's move on to this fit and proper person test. This is an interesting one for union officials. So what would that look like, and what union officials would it apply to?
15: Well, Fair Work Act already has a requirement for a fit and proper person test for entry holders at the federal level. It doesn't exist in the Queensland system. And this is another point of these laws. It actually starts to align with the federal industrial relations system. So, you know, from a business point of view, working in two different, if you've got employees covered by two different systems, it becomes very difficult to manage. So the alignment is great. So back to fit and proper person. So there is a test for a fit and proper person test. So the entry holders or the permit holders entering on site have there are legal requirements that they can enter under, and there's responsibilities they must act. Through the Commission of Inquiry, we've seen evidence being presented of the Workplace Health and Safety Act being militarised, if you like, for industrial relations outcomes. And the the problem there was that a lot of those entries were done by people who bypassed the fit and proper person test by going through the Queensland system. So it's an alignment of getting the federal laws and the Queensland laws working together and making sure that the people who have a rightful entry onto construction sites are there with the right integrity to do the right things. And I see no problem with that, and I'd like to see how that is strengthened. I think even at the federal level that needs to be strengthened, because there's still a little bit of subjectivity around that assessment. But, you know, we're still very supportive of union officials entering construction sites. I still think they have an important role to play, but they need to be there with integrity, and they need to have the experience as well to be able to do their functions correctly.
0: And that is one of those money savers from this legislation that the government says, you know, aligning our laws federally with the rest of the country, because we're quite a bit out of step at the moment. So this would help alleviate that.
15: Oh, it is.
0: Yeah.
15: You know, the amount of layers of red tape that business has to deal with now, you know, it doesn't matter what the policy setting is, whether it's around environmental or slave labour or whatever it happens to be, there are the inconsistencies of being able to manage these issues are a major cost burden. And when we're talking small businesses, we're talking about businesses that don't have a fully resourced office to do this type of thing. So it's usually the mum and dad sitting behind the computer at night time after they've finished work trying to nut out all these things. So things that are more the same, you know, they're not going to be tripped up, and they're going to get it right and be able to deal with it. So it just makes perfect sense.
0: My guest right now is Damien Long, CEO of Civil Contractors Federation of Queensland. Damien, I don't want to ask this question because I think I already know the answer, but why has it taken so long to get to this point?
15: Well, I think it's you've got a government at the moment that's prepared to look under the hood of every issue, this state's got a massive job ahead of it, and productivity is the we say it's the tide that's going to lift all boats. We get productivity right, and that means every element of things we do within this state. You know, workers are going to benefit. Wages are going to increase. We're going to do more for less. You know, we're not going to have debt problems over the long term. You know, the prosperity of our state relies on great positive productivity initiatives, and they're prepared now to look at everything that is under their charge. They're listening to industry, listening to all stakeholders, not just just industry. They're giving it a due consideration, and if they believe they can make serious improvement, that's what they're doing. So, yeah, not everything they're doing we're agreeing with in all circumstances, but no one will ever agree. But on the balance of what's happening, I think that's the reason why we're starting to see these changes.
0: At least a conversation has been had and change. The other thing, very quickly, Damien, are you happy to see multiple unions being allowed for an industry so workers can choose who they're represented by, or do you think it will make it difficult when end up, you know, you're dealing with multiple different professional bodies?
15: Look, it's an interesting one. So the union representation, our levels at the federal level, and we're going through that issue around demarcation, you know, who has right of coverage over the stadium. Is it the AWU or the CFMEU? We fully believe, and our understanding is the AWU. I think, you know, Under the federal system, employees cannot be covered by the union that doesn't have the right to have the coverage over that type of work. So I think at that level, throwing another option in would throw confusion. At the state level, we don't have a lot, but I certainly support employees' right to choose. And particularly through a lot of the bargaining process we've seen at the state level with you know, the trains and other disputes, my belief is those disputes have been held up not because the employees wanted the strike to continue, it's because of third parties that vetoed that outcome. So I think if you can get a situation where the employees are in control of their own destiny, that's a great outcome. I think throwing in red unions, we're sort of sitting on the fence on that one at the moment.
0: Yeah, right. Certainly, to my mind, you know, workers who don't want to take part in action but are sort of strong-armed into doing it It has to be a good outcome for them, but that's across a lot of industry and that's a lot of voices that need to be listened to as well. Damien, I really appreciate your time.
15: You're welcome.
0: Damien Long there, Civil Contractors Federation CEO. A huge bill overhauling industrial relations here in Queensland. It makes a lot of sense to me for some of them. There are 104 recommendations, 75 of them being accepted so far in Parliament last night. All right, coming up after 4 o'clock, much to the chagrin of our Federal Health Minister, his bill would take subsidised private health over 65s was defeated in the Senate yesterday. And he has taken it back into Parliament today, and it has gone through the House, but it is in the Senate.
16: It is important that the Parliament have a proper debate, that these really important questions for older Australians are not held hostage to political stunts, but instead that the elected members of the House of Representatives and elected senators take these issues seriously and debate them properly.
0: But like I said, not to be outdone, he has put that bill forward again. So I wonder if we're going to see any changes, why they've been so stubborn. So Chris Grice from the National Seniors Australia will shed some light on that after 4 o'clock.
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6: A multi-vehicle crash on the Gateway southbound left lane after Compton Road through Stretton has delays back to the M1. Breakdown on the Bruce Highway southbound before Palmerstone Road through Alimba. And there's a broken down truck on the Hale Street northbound right lane of Kelvin Grove Road and the left-hand lane of the inner city bypass off-ramp at Kelvin Grove. Delays are back to the Captain Cook Bridge. 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It's Dave Andrews with traffic every 10 minutes on 4BC.
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0: Welcome back to the Drive program here. We're talking about Brisbane City Council's plan to trial licensed bars on city cats. Now, the unions aren't happy. They're raising concerns about safety and extra pressure on workers. But I reckon a wine or a beer while cruising along the river sounds pretty good. Now, I know it's not a cruise. I know it's still a ferry. I know it's a city cat. But I think it's that sort of thinking outside the box, which is good. Let's go to your calls now. 133-882. Warren in Caloundra has called through. Hello, Warren.
1: Hi, Carla. Sounds like a pretty good idea, but I don't know. It'd work almost anywhere in the world, but the Anglo-Saxon Irish culture always finds a way to mess it up.
0: Yeah, and this is the thing, Warren. I would like to think that we can be trusted. And, you know, the 50-cent fares, yes, they're cheaper, but I don't think that means the alcohol is going to be cheaper. So I know that there is this question around whether or not, you know, our city cats are going to become just giant floating pubs. I mean, that's what the responsible service of alcohol is, right? It's the commitment of the people that serve the alcohol to make sure that people aren't intoxicated. So that, and you know, if we're talking about an 80-minute, how much damage can you do in 80 minutes? I shouldn't ask that question. And I, yeah, that is a right concern. Gary has also texted through 0499 880 882. Australia has a drinking problem. Check the stats around alcohol abuse, hospitalizations, court appearances, not to mention family violence. If this is the only way to bring people to a river, it's not fantastic and fraught with legal issues. You cannot trust people to do the right thing. Go check the police records on alcohol abuse. Gary, I appreciate your text. And yes, there is an inherent drinking culture issue in Australia. I concede that for sure, but like I said, perhaps that's why responsible service of alcohol exists. That's why we should be adults about this and should be trusted to at least trial this, because it does work in other parts of the world where, yes, again, I concede that alcohol doesn't have as big of an issue in society than it does here. Brett says, hi, Carla, are we ever going to grow up? For heaven's sake. I'd like to think that we could. 133-882 is the open line. Thanks to Watch Smoke Alarms.
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6: A truck's gone off the side of the gateway. The southbound left and right lanes are out of action after Compton Road at Stretton. Delays are back to the M1. Traffic being diverted into the right-hand shoulder to get around it. Breakdown on the M1 northbound before City Road at Beenleigh. Broken down truck on Hale Street. Northbound right lane at the Kelvin Grove Road exit through Kelvin Grove. Delays back to the Pacific Motorway and the Gabba. 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
11: It's 4 o'clock. Good afternoon. I'm Amy Drew. Thick smoke is impacting Stretton and surrounds as a vegetation fire burns in Karawatha Forest Park. More than 20 crews are on the scene working to control the blaze, being assisted by a waterbombing aircraft. At this stage, firefighters say no properties are at risk. Smoke alerts are also remaining in place on the Gold Coast due to fires near Norval and Wongawallen. Queensland's opposition leader has slammed a shake-up to the state's industrial relations laws, saying it hands too much power to one person. Under the proposal, Deputy Premier Jared Blay could ban strike action for public workers if he perceives it detrimental to the state's economy or if lives are in danger. The LNP says workers will benefit from the changes, but Stephen Miles says the government would use the laws to silence public servants.
12: These IR laws hand Jared Blay incredible powers, him personally, and he cannot be trusted with those powers. The Crisafulli LNP government doesn't like it when people stand up to them, when people speak out against them.
11: A teenage boy has been committed to stand trial, charged over the murder of a high-profile businessman. Miranda Workman has more.
13: Greg Josephson, the co-founder of fashion retailer Universal Store, was found dead at his Clayfield home in June last year, following a house party attended by dozens of teenagers. Police arrested a 15-year-old boy known to the victim in a nearby street. It's understood he was the one to call 000. The teen's been in custody since the night of the party and is now committed to stand trial in the Supreme Court. No plea has been entered. Miranda Workman, Brisbane.
11: Brisbane City Council says plans are underway to launch a pilot program that would see city cats outfitted with licensed bars. Lord Mayor Adrian Schrinner saying Brisbane needs to be the city that says yes to things. Not on board, however, is the two maritime unions representing ferry workers, describing the proposal as a thought bubble and would undercut Brisbane's established party boat scene. And the Greens say there'll be a fair, independent and timely investigation after allegations of inappropriate behaviour towards women were levelled against Senator Jordan Steele John. Leader David Shoebridge says he was only made aware of the alleged behaviour this week.
14: And when serious matters have been raised, Senator Steele John is entitled to that process, as is the substance of the matters of the complaint, entitled to a process that is fair, that is independent and that is timely.
11: To finance, the All Ords has closed down 28 points at 8,840, with one Australian dollar buying 69.5 US cents. Checking sport, and Wallabies coach Les Kiss is confident Mark Nwanganeetawase will chase a gold jersey at next year's Rugby World Cup. The Crosscode star is eligible to represent Italy and Fiji in 2027, with reports emerging he could defect from Australia. But Kiss says they've been staying in touch.
15: I think there's no doubt that, you know, he wants to be back in the game for us, that's for sure. We'll continue our conversations and go from there. I'm not going to speak on his behalf at all, but we know where he wants to play.
11: In cricket, Andrew McDonald won't rule out another change to Australia's batting order for the second test against South Africa. Selectors moved Matt Renshaw to the middle order while Nick Madison opened with Travis Head. But the Aussie coach says it could change again if Cameron Green proves his fitness. And tonight's Rugby League World Cup opener is officially a sellout, with the Kangaroos and Kiwis blockbuster expected to bust a 50-year test match crowd record at Allianz Stadium. It's 4 minutes past four. That's the latest news and sport.
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6: Truck into a ditch on the Gateway southbound. The left and right lanes out of action after Compton Road at Stretton. Traffic back to the M1. Traffic being diverted onto the right shoulder to get around it. A broken down truck on Hale Street. Northbound right lane at the Kelvin Grove Road exit at Kelvin Grove. Delays are back onto the Pacific Motorway to the Gabba. And some slow going on the Gateway northbound from Nudgee to the Pine Rivers Bridge. 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Powerball's massive $100 million draw is on tonight. 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
2: Cloudy across Brisbane. Slight chance of a shower late tonight. An overnight low of 16 degrees. Tomorrow, a shower or two and a max of 22. Saturday, another shower or two and 23 the max. Right now, it's 20 degrees in Mount Gravatt. 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
4: 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Thank you so much for your company and for your feedback as well. Coming up, the sister of Alison Baden-Clay, Vanessa Fowler, will join me. She's a former teacher at Ipswich Girls Grammar School. The school and the Alison Baden-Clay Foundation have teamed up to launch an important new book to help young readers understand safety, resilience and hope. And then after 4:30, the wonderful Dr. Helena Popovic will host an ageing forum in Corinda next week. And I wonder if you have a question for her about your brain health. She'll join me after 4:30 if you have a question for her. She is a fabulous resource, an amazing woman, Dr. Helena Popovic. You can text it through if you like, 0499 880 882. You can call us as well on the open line, thanks to Watch Smoke Alarms 133 882. Any questions around your brain and aging and how to keep your mind, your brain active as we get older, she will be a wonderful resource, like I said, for you. 133 882.
1: From Ipswich to the Bay, Bow Desert to Bribie, 4BC is Brisbane. 882 4BC.
4: Well, on yesterday's 4BC Drive Show, we brought you the news from Canberra that the Coalition of the Greens had voted down the government's private health bill, which would have taken away the insurance rebate for over 65s. Now, outside Parliament, Health Minister Mark Butler had this to say, saying that cutting the insurance rebate would lead to better aged care services.
5: We're determined to press ahead with this bill. I don't think anyone in this parliament denies the need for more aged care beds and more aged care packages. I think it's time that senators in particular faced up to their responsibility to recognise the need for hard choices to fund a rapid expansion of aged care services that is demanded by the demographic shift that we're all witnessing.
4: All right, he's also accused the Greens and the Coalition of a political stunt before reintroducing the bill today in the exact same form, mind you. This morning, someone who was in Parliament yesterday, and I know we'll have a strong view on this, is the CEO of National Seniors Australia, Chris Grice. Chris, thank you so much for your time.
6: Hi, Carla. Good to be with you.
4: Okay, firstly, can you recap what happened yesterday? Because I know you would welcome the work of the Greens and the Coalition here teaming up, but what did you make of what Mark Butler had to say?
6: Well, I guess to use the commentary of the minister in terms of responsibility. Well, yes, the Senate have faced up to their responsibility. Mm. It is their responsibility to only pass good legislation, and in this case, this is not good legislation. It is not in the interests of older Australians to allow that to just go through. And so, we're very pleased that they've done their job. And they've acted responsibly in terms of looking out for older Australians, you know, not only today, but this is about, I guess, an investment to support older Australians well into the future and stop treating them as a burden on the budget.
4: And here's the thing as well, Chris, I guess the government have doubled down. They've reintroduced the bill. Have a quick listen to the other argument that he's made today, saying that the government is facing a crunch on aged care because of the number of babies born after World War II. Here he is on the ABC. Have a listen to this.
5: The timing reflects activity that was happening well before you and I were born, Patricia, when both of my grandfathers came back from war.
7: We can't control that
5: so
7: everyone had the babies at that time.
5: We knew this was coming. Not enough was done over the previous decade. We've had to cram probably a decade's reform.
7: But there is a cost of living crisis.
5: But we cannot afford to waste any time in the expansion of aged care services.
6: Okay.

0: But
1: some might say they've already squandered that time. Is this fair, do you think, Chris?
2: No. And if they were serious, why do we continue to have nearly a quarter of a million older Australians waiting for care that they need?
1: Mm.
2: So they have a system of ration care, and that is completely unacceptable. And to now use it as conveniently the reason, well, we need to do the make the changes in private health insurance as conveniently the reason and the purpose for basically preventing older Australians who have private health insurance, reducing that rebate. But Carla, the concern is with this is that this is not just about private health insurance. This is about our whole health system.
1: Yeah.
2: It's about what goes on in the States. It's about stranded patients. It's about, and it's younger people as well, because insurance is a pool. And if we have 80,000 people dropping out as to what the basically the numbers look like will happen,
1: yeah,
2: that will impact not just the older cohort, but the younger people as well, because insurance relies on a pool. And if you've got gold or top cover, which is what we're talking about here, the pensioners and self-funded retirees have, what's going to happen is we're going to see a massive amount of money move out of that pool, and that means that in order to, you know, health costs aren't coming down, they're going up.
1: Yeah, that's
2: and so
1: it.
2: Therefore the younger people in the longer term are going to have to pay for this.
1: And the other thing is too, you know, like, you know, even if you have insurance, you've been able to keep it up, it's going up. Those costs keep increasing. So I think 80,000 people dropping off this off private health is a really conservative number. I think it will be far more than that if we continue down this path. Is it fair on our over 65s population to be told that they can either have cheaper private health insurance or quality aged care services?
2: Carla, what's happened is that this is why they're so annoyed, is that many have paid premiums for 20, 30, 40, yeah, even 50 years, and now when they need it, they're then told by the government, well, actually, basically, well, you're going to have to contribute more, because in terms of, you know, creating this intergenerational equity, you need to do a bit more heavy lifting. They've done the heavy lifting, and they continue to do the lifting, because you don't just pay the premium. You also pay on significant surgeries. There are out-of-pocket costs. So no one's getting a free ride here if you're over 65 and looking for support in terms of this rebate. So this is why the Senate has done a good job. More work needs to happen. We were very happy with the result. Even today, PM was asked in question time. National Seniors Research was used. So that's really fantastic that people have got behind us in this campaign. And I've never seen, Carla, a situation where they have this unilateral support from insurers, hospitals, you know, specialists, you know, all basically parties have got behind this particular campaign because they know it's a fundamental part of our health system.
1: And not just from those sort of agencies and industry bodies and people affected on that side working unilaterally. You see the Greens working with the coalition here. One thing the Greens had floated was a carve-out for pensioners in this bill, and they want an inquiry into the bill as well. Do you think we're going to see that amendment added the second time round, or it'll get knocked back again today, and then what then?
2: Well, we're not going to sort of preempt what sort of trading will go on, but you know, in particular that they were looking at least for that protection for pensioners. I mean, it doesn't matter whether you're a self-funded retiree or a pensioner. All cohorts are doing different. Pensioners are getting the support from government, which is, you know, they're still, the pension's not enough, but they're getting some support. But self-funded retirees are sort of saying, well, they're doing okay. But many, you know, they are on fixed incomes, and that many of them are not on easy street. So this is why this particular rebate is incredibly important for both pensioners and self-funded retirees, so they can stay in the system and therefore not have to go back into what is, we have good public systems, don't get me wrong, but the thing is that those public systems are under significant pressure
1: already,
2: and
1: yep,
2: we shouldn't, exactly right, and we shouldn't be in a situation where people have to choose in terms of their health. We need to make sure that, you know, everybody gets supported in some shape or form.
1: My guest right now is Chris Grice, CEO of National Seniors Australia. Chris, Dr. Anne Webster, the Shadow Minister for Regional Health, had this to say on Hardgraves, Gary Hardgraves' 4BC Mornings program today.
3: We'll have over 65s moving into the public health system. We already know that older people who are considerably older than 65 generally are ending up in ED, are ending up in beds in hospital. There aren't enough beds in any of those places, ED or in hospitals, wards. If they had the support in private health, they could get the surgeries that they need and be able to continue motoring on at home.
1: Now, it's the outcome which we were all warned about, and the government seem now intent on holding our seniors to ransom. And as you rightly point out, Chris, this, yes, affects over 65s, or Aussies over 65 who have been doing the right thing for decades. But this is a problem as well for the future.
2: Exactly. And as it sits at the moment in Queensland, we have around 1,000 folk who are stranded in hospital because there isn't appropriate support for them as far as care at home nor in residential aged care. And so that means that in a system sense, we don't want more people coming from the private system back into the public system, which is already it's already blocked up, and that's no good for anybody. And in particular, in terms of this intergenerational narrative that the government keeps rolling out, it's no good for young people also.
1: Yeah.
2: This is why we have to maintain a good quality private health insurance system, so that the two systems can work hand in hand and complement each other, and make sure that we have a sustainable, high quality health system well into the future.
1: And this, Chris, just finally, it feels like our health and aged care system is stuck in this sort of perpetual loop, this sort of circling of the drain situation right now. You've got bed block due to poor delivery of NDIS and aged care packages in our state's hospitals. And then when it comes to the NDIS, the Coalition have threatened to take away critical hospital funding. I ask this question with possibly no answer from you other than, I don't know. Why can our government not deliver for the country's most vulnerable right now? What is going on?
2: I think one of the factors is that there is not a unity ticket here. We can't even get some of the states that where you've got state Labor governments and a federal Labor government, let alone a coalition versus Labor.
1: Yeah.
2: And if we're going to actually break the back of this and actually fix it, federal and state governments have to get together and work through this together with a unity, in a unity style approach, rather than finger pointing or you've got to pay for it or we've got to pay for it. If they actually want a nation build and have a better future and not just govern for the current term, but govern for the next 10, 20, 30, 40 years, that's the sort of thinking that needs to be applied.
1: Chris, I really appreciate your time. I know that you will be all across this. Whatever the outcome is today, I think this is not going to go away for quite some time. I really appreciate having a chat to you.
2: You're very welcome. Thank you, Carla, for the time.
1: Chris Grice, CEO of National Seniors Australia, just on this private health bill and aged care. I wonder whether or not you are in this situation or you are headed that way, what this might mean for you. I know what it means for me, being less than two decades away and having done the right thing this whole time. What are we doing? 1-3-3-8-82 to look after our seniors, the most vulnerable in our country. You can text as well, 0499-880-882. Well, Alison Baden-Clay's sister, Vanessa Fowler, will join me next to chat about her new project, which launched in Ipswich today. It's 19 minutes past four here on 4BC Drive.
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4: 4BC Traffic.
5: A truck's gone into a ditch on the Gateway southbound lanes after Compton Road through Stretton. Delays are now back to Tingalpa. Traffic's being diverted onto the right-hand shoulder. Broken down truck on Hale Street, northbound in the right lane at the Kelvin Grove Road exit. Delays are back along the Pacific Motorway now to about the Gabba. Delays on the Western Freeway from Mount Cutha. 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It's Dave Andrews with Traffic every 10 minutes on 4BC.
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1: 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Thanks to Watch Smoke Alarms. Let's go to Mark in Mogul. Hello, Mark.
12: How are you going, Carla?
1: I'm well. You want to have a chat about aged care and the private health bill, yeah.
12: Well, the government's just after money. All these tax legislations have been bringing in since May because they spend too much money on ideological schemes. We've got, and unfortunately, the people who've got the money really are the over 65s because they've worked hard for 40, 50 years, paid taxes, fought for the country or whatever, and they're the target. So Chris Grice will need to defend further legislative changes in the future because Chalmers and Butler and Albo will be attacking them for more money all the time. We need to say, stop spending money like drunken sailors and actually find other budget savings and fund for the old people and get them homes. Look after our oldies. What about Chalmers and Butler's grandparents? What would they be thinking?
1: And this is the thing. There are bad decisions that have been made, and it's probably not just this government. It's probably consecutive governments. But decisions need to be made. Reform needs to be made now in order to make meaningful change for the future and not just go for the quick cash grab, which it does seem like, and as you point out, Mark, the changes with the budget to tax and CGT and negative gearing and that, and family trusts, it does feel targeted to those that have wealth at the moment in this nation, and it is that of the boomer generation, that of the older generation and over 65s. But until we can get things right, even on a public level, even those that don't have, I think of my mum who has nothing, and there is going to be a time when she will need to enter aged care and we'll probably not have, we don't have the resources to fund private health care, private aged care. She doesn't have private health care. We're relying on a system that is broken. It will become further under pressure and further broken if this happens. So it's right for the Greens and the Coalition to team up on this one. I agree with you, Mark. Thank you so much for your call. Your feedback is welcome at any time. 133-882, that's the 4BC open line. Thanks to Watch Smoke Alarms. Well, students from Ipswich Girls Grammar School have teamed up with the Alison Baden Clay Foundation to release a brand new children's book. It's called Penny's Journey to Safety, and it uses the story of a young platypus to help kids process big emotions and understand safety around domestic and family violence. The conversation around family and domestic violence is one we try to have on 4BC as much as possible, which is why we've invited our next guest on, Vanessa Fowler. The project is deeply personal for her as an IGGS graduate, a teacher at Ipswich Junior Grammar and the sister of the late Alison Baden Clay. Vanessa Fowler, OAM, is also the co-founder and the chair of the Alison Baden Clay Adelson Baden Clay Foundation, and she joins me now. Vanessa, thank you so much for your time.
13: Thank you so much for having me.
1: This is an important, like we said, conversation that we should be having all the time. I wish we didn't have to. But the story about this, Penny's journey to safety, the story behind it, can you tell us a little bit about it?
13: Yeah, well, our involvement as a foundation and as a family in the publishing of this book comes from a very powerful belief that every child deserves to feel safe and heard and valued. And it's our hope that this book will ensure that children feel seen and help trusted adults with, like, teachers and educators to start meaningful conversations. Penny's journey to safety, as you said, is about a little platypus who experiences domestic and family violence in her home. She knows that something is just not quite right. She hears her mum crying of a night time, and all of a sudden she and her mum eventually, through the story, escape to safety. And it's really important that we encourage this conversation, that young people need to know that they can speak up and that their home should be a place where they feel safe.
1: I'm led to believe, Vanessa, that your the year 11 and 12 students at Ipswich Girls Grammar came up with the idea for this book. Is that true?
13: They did. It actually stemmed from when they were in year 10, and it was a class project. It was a student project, and it was under the guise of the United Nations, and they chose one of the pillars from the United Nations. And of course, these two students who were the authors chose the one around gender equality. So they really wanted to ensure that this message around gender equality and domestic and family violence and everyone feeling safe in our world echoed through to the students. And so after 2 years, a very long journey, we finally arrived today where their book was launched and they are now published authors and illustrator.
1: Well, Vanessa, yourself and the foundation and those students involved should feel very proud of this coming to fruition today. Congratulations on this book being published. It is one of those things that, you know, domestic and family violence is often seen as an adult issue. It's important to have these conversations with young kids.
13: Yes, it is. Children are now recognised as victims in their own rights of domestic and family violence. And we hope that this book gives young children a voice. They need to acknowledge that in households some young people experience fear and uncertainty at home. And, you know, this message that resonates from this book within these pages is certainly one of hope and understanding and reassurance that they're never alone and that help is always close by through a trusted grown-up and adult.
1: Vanessa, one of the things that should be, this should be spread. This book should go to all the corners of Australia. How will the copies of the book be distributed across the state? How will our kids actually get a chance to get a hand on a copy?
13: Well, through our partnership with the school and through the Ipswich City Council, we are distributing a copy of the book to each and every school across Queensland, both private schools, independent schools, and public schools, state schools. So every school will get a copy at no charge, free of charge, no cost. And also we will be distributing them to every council, a regional council, library across the state as well. So everybody will be able to get access to the message that's within its pages.
1: All right. And then if anyone is listening to this and they would like to support the Alison Baden Clay Foundation to learn more about the book, where should we go, Vanessa?
13: You can just head on to our website, which is www.alisonbadenclayfoundation.org.au, and you can check out all of the resources and information that we have on our website. But there also is a donate now button and page that we welcome any donations to our work are greatly appreciated.
1: Vanessa, you're doing great work. It is one of those things that no one should have to go through, but if we can get the warning signs out there, we can inform our young people. It's so important. I really appreciate your time today and congratulations on this book.
13: Thank you very much. We need to continue the conversation.
1: Absolutely. Alison Baden Clay Foundation there. The chair of that is Alison's sister, Vanessa Fowler, who just joined me. If you want some more information, just look up alisonbadenclayfoundation.org.au, teaming up with Ipswich Junior Grammar School to deliver this really important and timely new children's book called Penny's Journey to Safety, if you wanted that more information. And if you or someone you know is experiencing domestic violence, help is always available. Call 1-800-RESPECT. So that's 1-800-737-732, and you can speak with someone today. All right, Dr. Helena Popovic will join me next to chat about healthy aging. And if you've got any questions specifically around, I guess, your brain health as well, you can text through ahead of time if you want to chat to Dr. Helena, 0499-880-882. But first, let's go to the newsroom. And a water bombing aircraft has helped fire crews to bring a fierce vegetation fire under control in Logan. Amy Drew, you have the latest.
14: Yes, Carla, well, strong winds were fueling the blaze in dense bushland at Karawatha Forest Park at Woodridge this afternoon. At one point, more than 20 crews were on the scene. Luckily, though, no homes have been put at risk. Smoke is still impacting surrounding suburbs and crews do remain on that scene. Also today, Queensland's Deputy Premier is defending a shake-up to strike laws which could allow him to stop public workers from taking industrial action. Australia's jobless rate has risen to a five-year high of 4.7%. Unions representing ferry workers say they're not on board with a council proposal to trial licensed bars on city cats. Plans to build a 51-storey luxury hotel tower behind an iconic CBD pub have been approved. And in sport, tonight's Rugby League World Cup opener in Sydney is officially a sold-out match. And Carla, I'll have more news at 6.
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5: Big delays on the Gateway northbound from Nudgee to the Pine Rivers Bridge and southbound from Tingalpa all the way down to the Gateway extension where a truck's gone into a ditch. Southbound, both lanes are blocked after Compton Road at Stretton and we've got the traffic being diverted onto the right-hand shoulder. Broken down truck on Hale Street, northbound right lane at the Kelvin Grove Road exit. Delays back along the Pacific Motorway to the Gabba. 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It's Dave Andrews with traffic every 10 minutes on 4BC.
1: It's 27 minutes to 5 here on 4BC Drive. Sarah Louise Young is bringing her award-winning cult cabaret, An Evening Without Kate Bush, to QPAC for a strictly limited season from October 21 to 24. 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
1: Well, Sports Today is being hosted by Spiro. Christopoulos is in the chair for Adam Horsey. 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
21: Hey, Carla, how are you going? Nice to chat to you.
1: I just love your work. I think you're great. And that's all I have to say. That's it.
21: That is very, very kind of you to say that. I love your work as well. You're sounding great on Drive, and I see a lot of your social clips come up, and always they go off, and there's plenty of comments and plenty of views.
1: All right, you creep.
21: Chatting with you.
1: Okay. Well, I appreciate this mutual love fest. Now, listen.
21: Absolutely.
1: There's a very important World Cup that gets underway tonight because it's been a while since we've watched some rugby league.
21: Exactly right. Rugby league never sleeps, and we've got a month of content in the can with the Rugby League World Cup kicking off tonight. A huge blockbuster to get things underway. Australia taking on New Zealand at a sold-out Allianz Stadium in Moore Park. Declared a sellout only a couple of hours ago, which is fantastic. Just goes to show that the international game is alive and well. So 42,000 there this evening, and it's a clash between two heavyweights, Australia and New Zealand, the two best teams in the world. When you look at the teams on paper, stacked with NRL experience, I think the Kiwis probably have the edge over the Kangaroos when it comes to the forward pack and their interchange bench, but Australia have a lot of class in their back line. The one thing that might let the Aussies down as well is that a lot of their players haven't taken to the field since the regular season because not too many of them were in the finals or featuring in the grand final, whereas New Zealand have a bit more of that with guys like Nafahu White, for example, coming off the bench. And then you've got a heap of other players as well in their lineup who played in the finals. So that'll be interesting to see, but it should be a great game. We'll have Luke Keary, the Channel 7 commentator and the dual international on the line straight off the top of the show to preview that game. And I'll also catch up with Jack Bostock, the young gun from the Dolphins. He makes his debut tonight for the Kangaroos. He's had a fantastic season with the Dolphins, played for the Blues in a series winning side, and he'll join me as well on the program. So looking forward to chatting all things rugby league.
1: Oh, it's going to be great. And then, you know, obviously it gets underway tonight with the Kangaroos versus New Zealand, but then also you've got the women's game also happening and wheelchair rugby league.
21: Yeah, so it's 10 teams in the men's, 8 in the women's, 8 in the wheelchair across 53 matches. The women's kicks off tomorrow night with a blockbuster at CommBank Stadium in Parramatta. The Jillaroos up against Fetu Samoa, and Australia will go into that game as the heavy favourites given the amount of experience they've got right across the park. And I think it's hard to go past the Aussies when it comes to the women. The New Zealand side will be a threat, of course, given the NRLW experience in there. But the Aussies, the Jillaroos, they are a classy team and they've got experience right across the park. And as I said, they kick off their campaign tomorrow night. But right across the weekend, there'll be plenty of footy. Very keen to see how Samoa go. They are one of the other sides considered to be a chance. They were in the final last time. So they open their campaign against France tomorrow night. Tonga, Papua New Guinea. They play Lebanon on Saturday, so there'll be plenty of great rugby league over the next few weeks, and it'll be live on 7, and we'll have coverage right here on 4BC and 2GB as well.
1: Of course, Spiro, thank you so much. I look forward to having a chat with you. I think you're filling in tomorrow as well for Horsey, yeah?
21: That's right, Carla. We'll chat again this time tomorrow. You have a great evening.
1: All right, and to you, of course, you can catch Spiro on Sports Today here on 4BC from 6 o'clock this evening. All right, coming up after 5:30, you want to stick with me because I'm going to chat to the man behind this hit.

0: That is happening after 5:30. All right, it's easy to think that getting older means automatically slowing down, but how we age often comes down to how we look after our mind, whether it's staying connected with others or finding new ways to keep our minds active. There are plenty of simple ways to support our brain health as we get older. Now, Aura Holdings Right Size and Thrive Forum is coming to Corinda on October 21st next week. It gives you an opportunity to ask questions about your brain health and healthy aging. Joining us now is world-leading authority on brain health, positive aging and dementia prevention, Dr. Helena Popovic. Helena, it's always a pleasure to chat to you.
1: Likewise.
0: Now, very quickly, you are such an authority in this area. I want you to tell me, what are the biggest misconceptions that we have about aging?
1: I think the first misconception is that people believe mental decline is an inevitable part of aging, and it isn't. You can stay as sharp at age 99 as you were at age 39, but you do have to work on it. Another misconception is that getting dementia is a case of bad luck or bad genes. Genes only play a minor role in comparison to our day-to-day choices about how we live, what we eat, whether we exercise, how many hours we sleep, how much stress we're under. The list goes on. Everything we do has an impact on our present and future brain function. And I think people just don't realise that. And I think the third misconception is that dementia is a disease of old age. It's not. Brain changes that lead to dementia start 30 years before we get any symptoms. Mm. So the process begins in our 30s and 40s, but we don't see it at that age, because our brain has enough reserve to compensate for the damage. And it's only decades later that we hit a tipping point where things start to visibly unravel and affect our daily functioning.
0: There are things that you've mentioned there that impact or, you know, increase our risk of dementia, of using the brain matter when we, you know, are in our 30s and 40s in a way that depletes those reserves that we have. You've mentioned things like diet and exercise and stress and sleep. They're really, you know, things that underpin good health. But what are the key things, I guess, that we could do to help prevent dementia, no matter what age we are?
1: Firstly, give your brain a reason to stay sharp, and it will. That means don't stay in a dead-end job, even if it's bringing you lots of money. It's just not worth it, because you're eroding your brain function through the stress, through the monotony, through not looking forward to it. And also it means that even as we age, continue to set meaningful goals that bring you a sense of purpose and joy, because feeling positive emotions, be that gratitude, enthusiasm, curiosity, they increase our resilience and our mental capacity, and they're a buffer against stress, and if stress becomes excessive and prolonged, that certainly erodes brain function. So that's something throughout our life. You know, give yourself challenges, but don't stress yourself to the max. And when you retire from work, don't retire from life. Things like volunteering reduce the risk of dementia, as does taking up new hobbies, learning new skills. You know, be a lifelong active learner. Take up a foreign language, a musical instrument, an art, a craft, a skill of any sort. The other interesting thing that research has found is that engaging with the arts, even if you don't create art yourself, appreciating art stimulates our brain. You know, go to art galleries, go to museums, go and listen to amazing music and concerts of all different types. And then, like, three really basic things that people don't realise, strength training is arguably even more important, or at least as important as cardiovascular training. You know, everyone knows I should go for a walk or a run or a jog or a cycle or a swim. We all know that. But it's just as important to keep our muscles strong, because we don't get weak as we get old. We get old if we allow ourselves to get weak. And people don't realise that when you build muscle, you're actually building brain. And research has found the weaker your hand grip strength, because that's how we measure strength, the weaker your hand grip strength, the worse you perform in tests of memory, vocabulary, processing speed. So get out there, and you don't have to pump weights at the gym if you don't want to. That's the gold standard. You can just Google how to do strength training at home using my own body weight or buying some weights, and you'll find thousands of exercises.
0: Oh, yeah.
1: And two more really simple things.
0: Yeah.
1: Address hearing loss. because midlife hearing loss dramatically increases the risk of dementia because that part of your brain is not being stimulated. And if we're not hearing well, we don't even realise we withdraw socially because we just don't get the same benefits. And, of course, you know, having good relationships is absolutely critical. People are more powerful than pills. Your friends are keeping you healthy. Go out and have fun with them.
0: That social aspect is so important. No one should have to feel alone or lonely. And it's one of those things that I know that we've spoken about before, having that social pillar is so important. The other thing that you often say is that adventure prevents dementia. In fact, you've got a book about it. What exactly do you mean by this? And because before, you know, like you brought up the idea that, you know, if you're in a dead-end job, for example, or if you're maybe even in a relationship which is bringing stress and you're just going through the doldrums, does that mean that routine is bad? Is that why adventure is good?
1: Yes. I define adventure as getting out of your comfort zone, experiencing novelty. Your brain loves novelty, and doing things that challenge you in an enjoyable way. They're just so powerful. And also I associate adventure with travel. Doesn't have to be overseas, but just going to new places because it takes us out of our routine. It forces us to be more present, more focused, more social, and we're also more physically active when we're adventurous and when we travel. Because, you know, I've said this before, sitting is the new smoking. And, you know, hours and hours of uninterrupted sitting, you know, don't just make us feel sluggish. It causes chronic inflammation throughout our body, including our brain, and increases the risk of dementia. So if you have a desk job, you know, don't panic. All you have to do, the research has found, you just have to break up the sitting time by standing up for 2 minutes every 20 to 30 minutes. And it doesn't mean you're slacking off work. You can still be talking on the phone, typing, reading documents, even if you're standing up.
0: My guest right now is Dr. Helena Popovic. If you have a question or something that you would like to ask in relation to aging, you could go along to Aura's free Right Size and Thrive forum. It's happening next Wednesday at the Kingswood Terrace in Corinda. You could also message me right now, 0499 880 882, or give us a call, 1-888-882. Dr. Helena is at the forefront of brain health and healthy aging. You are one of the leading authorities on this. I have loved getting to work with you, meet with you in person. I know that this area of expertise comes from a really personal background for you as well, and I'm going through it with my family as well. So this is so poignant, such an important conversation to have, that these things can happen from an early age and you can start and prevent these things from an early age.
1: And it's never too late to make a positive difference even after a diagnosis, because just spending time in nature is another thing that our brain absolutely loves for many reasons. It reduces stress. It reduces blood pressure. It strengthens our immune system. And the other thing I haven't touched on yet is we've just discovered that experiencing awe and wonder, going out and looking at the night sky and just feeling small amongst the trillions of stars out there, or watching a beautiful sunset, or just looking up at a tall tree or an exquisite flower, it actually changes our brain. It reduces inflammation, it expands our thinking, and it helps to protect us from decline.
0: It's always a pleasure to have a chat to you. Thank you so much for your time, Dr. Helena. I'm sure we're going to catch up very soon, of course, ahead of next week as well. Thank you so much for joining us here on 4BC Drive.
1: My absolute pleasure. Oh, and I've started a podcast. So if people want to get a weekly brain booster, listen to Get Healing with Dr. Helena. 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
0: Healing with Dr. Helena. Thank you so much. We'll catch up soon.
1: My pleasure. Thank you for having me.
0: Of course. And if you're considering retirement living, you can join Aura's free Right Size and Thrive forum. Like I said, it's happening next Wednesday. So that's the 21st of October. And it's you can catch up with Dr. Helena there as well at Kingsford Terrace in Corinda. All right. After the break, we'll check out what else has happened on this day over history. After this, it's 11 minutes to 5 here on 4BC Drive.
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3: Still big delays on the Gateway southbound from basically Tingalpa all the way down towards Stretton after a truck went into a ditch and blocked a couple of lanes. Traffic being diverted onto the right hand shoulder. Breakdown on the Western Freeway outbound before Waverley Road heading through Mount Cutha. Got a broken down truck on the Hale Street northbound right lane at the Kelvin Grove Road exit in Kelvin Grove. Delays back to the Pacific Motorway, back to the Gabba. 40 Winks, 40 Frenzy must end this Sunday. 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With traffic every 10 minutes, it's Dave Andrews on 4BC.
0: Thanks, Dave. It's 10 minutes to 5 here on 4BC. Here's a statistic most people have never heard. In sleep research, standard high-frequency smoke alarm sounds failed to wake around 85% of children. They also failed to wake up to half of older adults. That means in a real fire, many people simply don't wake up. Scientific research has shown a 520 hertz square wave sound is far more effective at waking sleeping people than the high-pitched tones used in most alarms. That's the sound used in Watch Genius smoke alarms. It's designed to give sleeping occupants a much better chance of waking and responding when seconds count, because an alarm you can't wake up to won't save you. So when you're upgrading, ask your installer or electrician for Watch Genius smoke alarms, featuring the proven 520 hertz or wake-up sound.
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0: Do you remember? All right, let's take a look back at some of the major events which happened on this day. It's the 15th of October. We start all the way back in 1783 when a French teacher named Jean-François de Rozier made the world's first manned balloon flight. Flight pioneers, the Montgolfier brothers, built the balloon, which spent 4 minutes in the air. On this day in 1956, Little Richard recorded this rock and roll staple.

Vale Dolly, one of the world's greatest. In 1999, block your ears, Jason Matthews, and Albo for that matter, the South Sydney Rabbitohs were removed from the NRL competition after the governing body ruled that they did not meet their financial criteria. After several court battles, they returned to the rugby league competition, though, in 2002. All right, let's have a look. In 2000, Larry David's Curb Your Enthusiasm debuted on HBO. Okay, unpopular opinion. I don't really like Curb Your Enthusiasm. I like Larry David. I don't like the series. Give it to me. I don't mind. 0499 880 882. Like I said, it's unpopular opinion. I also don't like chocolate or coffee. All right, some happy birthdays. Former Royal Sarah Ferguson is 67 today. The 15th and latest Doctor Who. Nakuti Gatwa is 34. American musician and one half of the Carpenters, Richard Carpenter, is 80 today. Please, please, watch the papers. Oh, yeah. And US singer Barry Maguire turns 91 years old today.

0: Happy birthday, Baz. 91 years old today. Well done. It all happened on this day, the 15th of October.
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2: A multi-vehicle crash on Kessels Road, eastbound in the right lane at Grout Street through McGregor, has delays back past Mains Road. Truck right down into a ditch on the gateway, southbound lanes blocked after Compton Road at Stretton. Delays back to Tingalpa. Traffic being diverted onto the right shoulder. And a broken down truck on Hale Street, northbound right lane at the Kelvin Grove Road exit. 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Powerball. 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
3: Bradley Firth is the GM of Mountain Culture Beer Company from Sydney. 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
4: 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I mean, it happened the next day. 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
6: Thank you so much for your company and your feedback, as always, 0499 880 882. Daniel has texted in, arrested development is better. I'm with you there, Daniel. You and I agree on most things, not always. But Larry David, Curb Your Enthusiasm is not up there. Arrested Development was a much better TV series. I agree with you. Thank you so much. All right, give me a call right now, 133-882. That's the 4BC open line. Thanks to Watch Smoke Alarms. It's a number you need to call if you would like to have your phone bill paid for an entire year. You don't have to worry about the talk, the text, the data, because I'll give it to you for free for an entire year, 133-882. We're going to play Let's Get Quizzical after the 5 o'clock news. And I've also got tickets to the Good Food and Wine Show to give away as well.
5: Stapleton, Pimpamar, Helens Vale, 4BC is Brisbane.
7: It's 5 o'clock. Good evening. I'm Amy Drew. Thick smoke is blanketing suburbs across Logan as a vegetation fire burns in Karawatha Forest Park at Woodridge. Firefighters and a water bombing aircraft have spent hours bringing the blaze under control. Around 9 crews remain on the scene with no properties under risk. Residents are, though, being told to stay indoors and keep their windows shut if they're experiencing smoke in the area. Queensland's Deputy Premier is defending a shake-up to strike laws, which could allow him to stop public workers from taking protected industrial action. The proposed changes were introduced into Parliament last night. The laws would give Jared Blair the power to terminate strike action if it was deemed damaging to the state's economy or caused safety concerns. He says workers will still have the power to fight for better conditions and pay.
8: The striking ability is still there. We've kept arbitration, we've kept conciliation, we've kept the ability to strike. They've got to give 3 days' notice. We've kept the interim pay rises, so the teachers who got their interim pay rise, the QARC, that all stays in there.
7: The state government's bill to establish the Queensland Protection Commission has passed state parliament. It will become the first dedicated child and vulnerable person safeguarding authority, with operations to begin in February. Attorney General Deb Frickington says the bill implements reforms recommended by the In Plain Sight Review, which highlighted systemic failures in child protection.
9: It recognises that keeping children safe is a shared responsibility across government and the broader community. The bill represents a landmark shift towards a model that aims to prevent child sexual abuse and other forms of harm before they happen, instead of responding when it is too late.
7: Australia's jobless rate has risen to a five-year high of 4.7%. New data showing just over 39,000 jobs were lost in September, all of them part-time. It also reveals businesses are cutting down on hours. The opposition's Tim Wilson says the Albanese government must accept responsibility.
10: The government, while they sit in their ivory towers, are completely disconnected from the human impacts of what Australians are experiencing, where they're not sure whether they can afford to go to the supermarket. They're not sure if they can afford to pay the rent, and they're not sure whether they can afford the roof over their head.
7: Also today, a teenager accused of murdering a high-profile businessman at a home party in Clayfield has been committed to stand trial. Unions representing ferry workers say they're not on board with a Brisbane City Council proposal to trial licensed bars on city cats, and plans to build a 51-storey luxury hotel tower behind iconic CBD pub the Victory Hotel has been approved. To finance, the Your Lords closed down 28 points at 8,840. One Australian dollar buying 69.4 US cents. Checking sport now, and Australia has declared itself ready for battle as the Kangaroos launch their World Cup defence tonight at Allianz Stadium. The Aussies going up against the Kiwis in a rugby league classic, with New Zealand bolstered by a fierce forward pack and superstar debutant Kalyn Ponga. The Kangaroos coach Kevin Walters has told Seven he's excited to contest one of the tightest comps he's ever seen.
11: So many great players gracing the fields here at Australia, New Zealand, up in Papua New Guinea. You know, we've got some games over in Perth as well, so everyone gets an opportunity to see these world-class players. And for me, as a rugby league fan, I think it's wonderful.
7: In rugby, the Wallabies' merry-go-round at fly half is set to continue this weekend. An injury to Ben Donaldson forcing Declan Meredith to start, with Harry McLaughlin-Phillips set to debut off the bench. And in cricket, Aussie captain Talia McGrath has praised her side's ruthless mindset after a 3-0 sweep of their Bangladesh series. It's 4 minutes past five, and that's the latest news and sport.
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16: A broken down truck on Hale Street, northbound right lane at the Kelvin Grove Road exit through Kelvin Grove. Delays back to the Gabba on the Pacific Motorway. Truck went off the side of the gateway into a ditch. The gateway southbound lane's affected after Compton Road at Stretton. Traffic being diverted onto the right shoulder. Delays are back to Tingalpa. It's M-Day at Mazda this Saturday. For one day only, get an unmissable deal, like your first three scheduled services free across all models in stock, including EV. With traffic every 10 minutes for the drive home, it's Dave Andrews on 4BC.
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0: Cloudy across Brisbane this evening, an overnight low of 16 degrees. Tomorrow, a shower or two and a max of 22. Saturday, a shower or two and 23. The same Sunday, a max of 24. Showers continuing for the start of next week. Right now, it's 20 degrees in Boondall. I'm Amy Drew with more news at 5:30 on your newsleader, Brisbane's 4BC.
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2: Welcome to the 4BC Drive Show. It's knockoff time, isn't it? Yeah, it's after 5. It's also time for Let's Get Quizzical. If you'd like to play and have your phone bill paid for an entire year, give me a call right now. 133-882, the open line, thanks to Watch Smoke Alarms. 133-882. Coming up after 5:30, we're going to be joined by Aussie rock legend Ross Wilson. On request from Brett, here is a little bit of Daddy Cool.

0: And that's all you get, Brett. Sorry. You're going to have to wait until after 5:30 when we speak to Ross Wilson here on 4BC Drive.
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0: Cool. Your phone plan could be on us thanks to our good friends at Amaysim. Give me a call now, 133-882. You've just got to be the last one standing by correctly answering the very last question with 10 questions in this quiz. Let's go to Betty in Richlands. Hello, Betty.
2: Hello, how are you today?
0: I am so well. Are you ready to play Let's Get Quizzical?
2: I certainly am.
0: All right, let's do this, Betty. Question number one, H2O. Is the chemical symbol for what?
2: Water.
0: It is indeed. We're off. Question number two. What is the currency of the United Kingdom?
2: Dollars and cents. Pounds and shillings.
0: Yeah, we'll give it to you. Well done, Betty. Question number three. Brisbane City Council is considering a trial of serving alcohol on which form of public transport?
2: The cats.
0: You got it. You got it.
2: On the city cats.
0: That's it. Well done. All right. This is an audio question, an audio clue. Okay, Betty. So I'm going to play some music. Okay. I need you to tell me what movie it's the music from. Okay. Have a listen.

0: famous musical score from what movie? What's that movie?
1: Jaws.
0: It is indeed. The first blockbuster, first Hollywood blockbuster, Jaws is considered. Have you seen it?
1: Yes, I've heard it on audio.
0: Oh, you've heard it on audio, of course.
1: Yeah,
0: Well, I mean, yeah. All you need to get is that music and then you get scared, right?
1: Exactly.
0: Question number five, Betty. True or false? A group of flamingos is called a flamboyance. True or false? It's a 50-50 chance here, Betty.
1: I'd go false.
0: Oh, no, Betty. Betty, I have to move to Josh in Ashgrove. Question number five, true or false, a group of flamingos is called a flamboyance.
2: True.
0: It would be true. Poor Betty, I was having such a good time. Let's have a good time together now, Josh. Here we go. We're at question number six. What animal is the mascot of Paddle Pop Ice Creams?
2: Lion.
0: It is. Paddle Pop Lion. Question number seven. It's another audio question. We're going to have a listen to this. You've got to tell me which is the band. Which band is this? Is this that's performing this song? Hey
2: Jude, the Beatles.
0: We didn't even need any of it, Josh. Well done. The

0: Beatles right in there. Question number 8. In which country is the Great Pyramid of Giza? Question number 8. In which country is the Great Pyramid of Giza? Come on, Josh.
1: Giza. It's not Egypt.
0: It is. You're right, Giza. It's in Egypt. All right, Josh. Question number 9. How many strings does a standard bass guitar have? Question number 9. That's some good mouth bass there. Question number 9. How many strings does a standard bass guitar have? Oh, Rai Rai's in studio. She's a bass player herself. Come on, Josh. Oh, no, Josh. We're going to have to go to Cameron in Aspley. Cameron, hello.
2: Good, Carla.
0: Oh, that's good. All right, Cameron. Oh, my gosh. I love the energy of you, Cameron. You need to know how many strings, though, does a bass guitar have, a standard bass guitar?
2: I'm guessing 6.
0: No. Oh, no. All right, Joe in Eden's Landing is standing by on 133-882. Hello, Joe. Question number 9 is, how many strings does a standard bass guitar have?
3: I've got no idea. I'll go for nine.
0: Now, that's, I think you're thinking of a double bass, but even then I don't think it has that many strings. Okay, 133-882 is the 4BC open line. Thanks to Watch Smoke Alarms. If you know how many strings a standard bass guitar has, give me a call right now, 133-882. Let's go to Atish in Ipswich. Hello, Atish.
4: Hi.
0: All right, question number 9. It's what we're stuck on. Do you know how many strings?
4: 5.
0: 5. No, not 5. Oh, my goodness. No one slap at a bass. No one knows how many strings has a standard bass guitar. I thought this was an easy-ish question. 133-882, I was wrong. Alison in Daybra has called through. Hello, Alison.
5: Hi, Carla. How are you?
0: I am well. I'm hoping you know how many strings a standard bass guitar has. Do you know the answer to this question?
5: I'm hoping so too. Is it 4?
0: It is, Alison. Well done. Whew. Things are getting tight here. We're at the all-important question number 10. Alison, are you ready?
5: Yes.
0: Okay. Question number 10. It's a sports question, Alison.
5: Oh, no.
0: Yes. I think, though, it's... I think you'll be okay. Question number 10. How many players are there in a standard cricket team? Question number 10. How many players are in a standard cricket team? Maybe.
5: I have no idea. I'm just going to say 12.
0: Oh, gosh. Alison, you're so close. Oh, question number 10. Let's go to Peter in Cannon Hill. Hello, Peter.
6: Hello, Carla.
0: I'm hoping you know the answer to this question. It's the all-important question number 10. You have swept in here. You could take home the biggies if you know the answer to this. All-important question number 10.
6: Well, I think I do. My illustrious cricket career ended in grade 6, but there were 11 people on my team when I played.
0: Well done, Peter and Cannon Hill. I'm disappointed you pulled up stumps on your cricket career in year 6. Did you play another sport after that?
6: Oh, yeah.
0: Yeah, okay.
6: Yeah. I didn't like the idea of a gorilla throwing a ball at me at 100 miles an hour.
0: Yeah, I know. When you get through that sort of puberty phase of life, there are some teenagers that end up just looking like men. And, yeah, I can understand why you wouldn't want that at you. What sport did you end up playing, Peter?
6: Bit of rugby, bit of swimming.
0: Oh, there you go. Well done. Well, Peter, in knowing that there are 11 players in a standard cricket team, you have scored yourself this 365-day plan. Thanks to Amazim, it's 240 gig of data, unlimited and international talk and text to 28 countries. Well done to you, Peter. Thanks for listening.
6: That's wonderful. Thank you kindly.
0: You're more than welcome. Stay on the line. We'll grab your details. 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And we'll play Let's Get Quizzical with another chance for you to win one of these plans tomorrow. All right. I just wonder if we talk about having a sea change. Perhaps you might be after a tree change of sorts. If you're thinking of moving somewhere a bit rural, how's about 1,000 kilometres west of Brisbane? Too much of a change? Quilpie. What about being paid to live in Quilpie? Because Quilpie Shire Council is offering up the chance to buy one of 60 residential blocks of land next year. And you'll get a $20,000 grant to do so. There's a catch. All you have to do is live in the property for at least a year. So they're releasing these land lots. Half the lots will be 2 hectares each, with the other half being smaller blocks. Currently, the population of Quilpie is roughly around 800 people. I think this is a great idea by Quilpie Shire Council, because the idea is that they want to build their population. They are looking for people in local government, in health, in mining. There's opal mining out that way in Quilpie. There's obviously massive beef and sheep cattle, sheep stations there, so cattle stations and sheep stations. But if that is something that you could, if you want your own quarter acre block, the catch is, while they give out this land release, is that you have to build and live there for at least 12 months in order to get this $20,000 grant. That's not a bad incentive. I wonder whether or not it's a sea change. Maybe you're from Quilpie and you'll go back there. I don't know. 133-882 is the 4BC open line. Thanks to Watch Smoke Alarms. Give me your thoughts. You can text as well, 0499-880-882. After the break, we're going to chat all things finance, including today's unemployment figures and what it means for the Reserve Bank. Clinton Maynard, who hosts Money News, is up next.
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8: Multi-vehicle crash affecting Kessels Road, eastbound right lane at Grout Street through McGregor. Delays got back past Mains Road. Big delays on the Gateway southbound still from Tingalpa down to Stretton, where a truck has gone off the side of the gateway, blocking both lanes into a ditch. Broken down truck on Hale Street, northbound right lane at the Kelvin Grove Road exit, and delays on the Western Freeway from Mount Cutha to Fig Tree Pocket. It's day at Mazda this Saturday. For one day only, get an unmissable deal, like your first three scheduled services free across all models in stock, including EV. With traffic every 10 minutes, it's Dave Andrews on 4BC.
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0: It's hosted by Clinton Maynard and he joins us now. Hello, Clinton.
19: Good afternoon, Carla. A flat day in the market. The ASX 200 down just a little by 0.1%, 8,719. Made a bit of a comeback during the day. Earlier in the day, it was down by almost 1%. The reason for that is a massive sell-off on the NASDAQ on Wall Street overnight. The NASDAQ was down 2%. Now, the reason that was the case is there's been a sell-off of AI-style stocks, neo-cloud stocks, and this is separate to Firmus. It's a completely separate part of the world, but similar in a way about why the Firmus float failed on Friday of last week. There are genuine concerns now floating around the markets about whether these AI companies that focus on cloud storage and big data centres are going to be able to live up to their promises in return on investment. So that was partly why our market has been flat today. Zero lost 3%. WiseTech actually increased their value after ASIC dropped their insider trading investigation into their controversial former chairman, Richard White. The miners also lost ground. BHP down, Rio Tinto down. Some of the defensive stocks, though, did well. Telstra up 1.9%. Woolworths rallied 4.3%.
0: I wonder what's behind that. I understand, obviously, the tech stuff, but yeah.
19: Look, I think something like Woolworths, Carla, when times are tough, people, investors, they go back to things and stocks they know. So yeah. With Woolworths, we need to eat. So even when that unemployment rate rises, as it has today, people still need to go and eat. So often it's stocks like a big retailer, a Coles or Woolworths does well. Tonight on the program, I will focus obviously on the unemployment figures, 4.7% for September, as you've been discussing, the loss of 39,000 jobs, the worst figures in 5 years. This did jump out at me, though. The Prime Minister in Parliament was bragging about the government's economic history and their track record, that under his watch, 1.3 million jobs have been created. I should point out that the public service when Albo took over from Scott Morrison as the PM was around 150,000. It's now 195,000, the core public service for the federal government. So he has been successful in creating 45,000 jobs paid for by the taxpayer.
0: I know. And then, but when you use the argument about government spend and the public service ballooning, those that support the current government will say, oh, give us the numbers. Well, the numbers are easy to see, but what value are they delivering for us is
19: when
0: the question.
19: When it comes to public spending, this can't be ignored, that it is now the highest spending government since the 1970s if you take out the pandemic years. And yes, the coalition government under Scott Morrison and Josh Frydenberg as treasurer was a very high spending government. But the reason for that, and this isn't me defending the coalition, this is a fact, the reason for that was they spent up big to keep the country afloat during COVID. And that was with the full support of the opposition at the time, which was the Labor Party. It's fair to say the Labor Party probably would have gone further with some of those expensive measures that were brought in by the then coalition government.
0: Oh, dear. Okay. Well, I know that you are going to talk about the pressure that the RBA will be under as a result of those employment figures that came out today. It'll all be on your Money News this evening from 7 o'clock. Thank you, Clinton.
19: Thank you, Carla.
0: We'll catch Clinton Maynard with Money News, like I said, from 7 o'clock here on 4BC.
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0: It is time to talk sport with Sam Leckie, who joins me in studio now. We have spoken very briefly before with Spiro, who hosts Sports Day from 6, about the World Cup that starts this evening.
20: Yeah, I had mentioned it with Gary as well this morning. There was a lot of people, and one in particular that I remember saying it is Jason Matthews on 4BC Breakfast, saying after the grand final, oh, what am I going to do this weekend? There's no sport on, there's no footy. And there was lots of sport on that weekend
0: yes,
20: in particular.
0: There
20: but,
0: was.
20: But then
0: there was Bathurst,
20: we've literally got football now.
0: Like
20: you've had to wait less than 14 days for football to come back. But yeah, the Aussies and the Kiwis doing battle in Sydney tonight. I'm just watching videos now of the Kiwi team getting off their bus. They're all wearing like... It looks like a Christian school uniform that they're wearing at the moment, like a like black sweaters with the white collar out. They're all wearing the same thing, and for some reason
0: they're all
20: carrying JD Sports bags as well. So
0: sponsored,
20: yes,
0: sponsored, or they went shopping.
20: Well, could be either.
0: The New Zealand dollar wouldn't go very far here.
20: No, so yeah, I'm surprised they're not sharing JD Sports bags. But yes, I find that interesting. But yeah, it'll be a massive game tonight. And it's the first time in a while where you look at an Australian and New Zealand team where you've got two lineups side by side where both of them stack up against each other. Normally in New Zealand sides, there's been, you can pick here or there where the weakness is, but they've got a stacked forward pack led by their captain, James Fisher-Harris. They've got a spine which includes the best player in the world at the moment in Kalyn Ponga, Jerome Hughes there too, Jeremy Marshall-King, the Dolphins hooker. And they'll come up against obviously a very strong Australian side because the Australian side is always strong. But it's going to be a bell ringer tonight, kicking off just after 7 o'clock. Very much looking forward to footy being
0: back. I'm just distracted to see whether or not there are still tickets available because I didn't realise. I knew that there were games being played.
20: It might be a handful. 42,000 sold at the moment, and I think Allianz is around 45 at its maximum.
0: No, Allianz is sold capacity. Out for tonight. I was thinking for the finals.
20: Oh, going ahead.
0: I didn't realise that it's at Suncorp.
20: Yeah, it's up here too.
0: I didn't realise I was today years old.
20: And Australia play Fiji up here as well, I believe, as one of their round fixtures.
0: It is the 25th.
20: Which will be a big game too.
0: So next Sunday, Australia v Fiji at Suncorp, and then the finals, which will be a men's and women's doubleheader. Is happening on the 15th, Sunday the 15th of November.
20: Yeah.
0: There'll be other matches as well on the Gold Coast at Cbus Superstadium.
20: Yeah, they're all around the country. I think they're playing something in Townsville as well. This
0: is great.
20: The Australian team, yeah. It's just another month of football.
0: Tell me,
20: which is
0: where does Lebanon sit in rugby league?
20: There was a couple
0: rankings.
20: Of years ago, the last World Cup they had out here, they had, like, Mitchell Moses was still quite young and not in the Australian side. He's playing for Australia tonight, but Mitch Moses was the halfback. They had Robbie Farah.
0: That's right, I remember
20: Abbas
0: Robbie Farah.
20: Abbas Mishki as well. I remember him playing.
0: How
20: in the
0: are
20: last
0: they allowed
20: World
0: to jump around
20: here.
0: Which countries they play for?
20: Well, it depends. How long do you have? It depends on what you're eligible for. So some players, Max King playing in the World Cup at the moment, Herbie Farmworth. Oh, no, sorry, he's a Pom. Victor Radley, I was thinking of. They are eligible to play for the UK,
0: right.
20: For England under family, where their family were born.
0: Sure.
20: And that's just to strengthen the playing pool for each country, right? Like if you just
0: that makes
20: had
0: sense.
20: Every player that was born in Australia can only play for Australia, then it would be a pretty boring World Cup. But and then they changed the rules last year to equal out the tiers. It used to be if you played for Australia and New Zealand, you couldn't jump either way and New Zealand players couldn't play Origin, but that obviously
0: changed
20: this year, which is why Kalyn Ponga is playing for New Zealand. And it also means that the Samoan, Tongan teams and whatnot, they can jump around if they want to, but it also gives them the opportunity to play for Samoa and their state if they want to
0: for
20: play state of origin.
0: A nation. Okay, yeah. I'd often thought about...
20: It's a rising tide lifts all boats. So if the international game can be strong because the best players are all playing and they are spread nicely
0: across several nations. Then there's more interest.
20: The passion is still there, obviously, too, because you see the likes of Jerome Luai crying when the Samoan national anthem is sung before a game. Yeah, I don't mind the way it goes.
0: I've often thought about if I excelled at any sport but not good enough to make an Australian side, would I go to my respective nations of my mother and my father?
20: I don't even know what mine would be.
0: I don't know what it would be either.
20: It's Scotland or Germany, I think.
0: Oh, so you got tough competition.
20: Yeah.
0: But I've got Thailand. I reckon I'd make a national side in something.
20: Yeah, I reckon.
0: Maybe the Masters.
20: I reckon I could move to Hong Kong and become a citizen of Hong Kong and play in their international cricket team.
0: You'd have to be part of China.
20: I'm an international cricketer by that point, so it doesn't matter.
0: They would have kids that are playing all sports from the age of
20: two. The Japanese cricket team, they've just nearly beaten India, actually. A lot of their players, Charlie Harahins is the headliner there, but they all play in northern suburbs cricket. Like they're all here from Brisbane, half the Japanese team, and they're eligible for it through family.
0: Interesting.
20: So, might be disrespectful saying I could play for Hong Kong, but who knows if I put my mind to it.
0: No, I don't think they'd have you. is more to the point. I think you're a national security risk, Sam Leckie. Thank you for that. I know that you had an update on rowing, but maybe we can do that tomorrow.
20: Yeah, that'll keep simmering along.
0: Okay, all right.
20: Row your boat gently down the Fitzroy.
0: Okay, I look forward to that. Let's go to the newsroom now. And two male teenagers have been arrested following a lengthy police pursuit. Amy Drew, you've got more details.
1: Yes, Carla. Well, officers observed a BMW in Logan this morning that was allegedly stolen from Red Hill earlier this week. Tyre spikes were successfully deployed, but the vehicle continued to travel all the way north to Bowen Hills, where it came to a stop. The occupants allegedly attempted to flee on foot, but were apprehended by officers a short time later. Also today, thick smoke has blanketed parts of Logan as a vegetation fire burns in Karawatha Forest Park near Woodridge. Queensland's Deputy Premier is defending a shake-up to strike laws, which could allow him to stop public workers from taking protected industrial action if it's deemed damaging to the state's economy. Australia's unemployment rate has increased in September to 4.7%. And in sport, the Broncos NRLW squad have signed Tongan international Martha Mataela on a two-year deal. And Carla, I'll have more news at six.
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8: A breakdown on the Logan Motorway westbound after Kingston Road through Kingston. Breakdown on the M1 southbound through Pimpamarp. Still big delays on the Gateway southbound lanes after Compton Road through Stratton. A truck went off the side of the gateway and ended up down the ditch. Delays are back to Tingalpa and traffic's being diverted onto the right shoulder. It's going to be there till late tonight. 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
0: Thanks, Dan. 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

0: From Daddy Cool to Mondo Rock, my next guest has given us some of Australia's most iconic songs with hits like Eagle Rock, Cool World, State of Heart, Come Said the Boy. Ross Wilson is a true Aussie rock legend. He's currently on his hugely successful 50 Years of Hits tour, which has now been extended into 2027. And he's bringing it to Caloundra tomorrow night in Brisbane on Sunday. And he joins me right now. Good afternoon to you, Ross.
1: Hey, thank you for the call, Carla.
0: Ross, it is unbelievable. 50 Years of Hits tour. It's such a success. You're going to keep on touring into the next year with more than 300 shows. Has there been a highlight far? Have you able to take a breath?
1: The highlight is that I'm still around. But the other thing is, like, next year is going to be a really big year. We've got some huge gigs coming up, and catch me while you can, because we're selling out all over the place.
0: Oh, indeed. Well, like I said, there's only a handful of tickets, I think, at Caloundra at the Event Centre tomorrow night, and then you're at Lefty's Music Hall, which is like one of the best live music venues in Brisbane. It's completely sold out because it's a perfect Sunday session, Ross.
1: It is. Sunday arvo. You can't beat them. I love them.
0: I know.
1: Sunday night, not so good because people have to get up to go to work the next day. But Sunday arvo's awesome.
0: Hang on, wait a second. Ross, your getting up the next morning is not really first thing in the morning. You're a muso. Then you get up at like midday, put a black T-shirt on.
1: After Lefties, we get on a plane and fly back and get home to Melbourne about 12:30 in the evening, and then probably do have to get up on Monday, you know, pretty early, because I'm a busy man. I go to the gym, I do all that kind of stuff, take care of business during the week, and then back at the weekend and doing more stuff.
0: I thought it was a glamorous life, this rock and roll lifestyle. Is this the reason for your longevity, Ross? Making sure you get your five fruit and veg?
1: Okay. Daddy Cool, Mondo Rock. In those days, I might go out after the gig, you know, looking for some action, blah, blah, blah. Now it's just home to the motel, have a cup of tea, go to bed.
0: Sensible. It's all about balance, right?
1: It is.
0: Eagle Rock, we just played it there. It's my celebration song. I'm a Manly Eagles fan. I'm sorry. It's just one of those things. But it is that just about every Aussie knows.
1: I think just about every team that's got Eagles in their name, whether they're in the country or, you know, A-League or whatever, they play Eagle Rock if they win a game, you know. Even though they've got their own theme songs.
0: Yeah.
1: They might play, you know, We're the High Flying Eagles or something like that. And then for the rest of the night, it's Eagle Rock. So it's folk music now, you know. I wrote a folk song. It's fantastic. It's become a part of Australia's DNA.
0: It has indeed. And I love how audiences connect with the song and continue to connect with the song, young and old. I think that's cool.
1: They do. Yeah, and I got to keep reminding them that the guy that was a hairy hippie in Daddy Cool became the suave 30-something guy in Mondo Rock. And they go, but that can't be the same guy, yeah? Way! And reinvented, you know. And now I'm sort of somewhere in between. I got a little goatee, you know, like a little tiny bit of hair there, you know.
0: A tiny bit of beatnik still in you.
1: Yeah, that's right. I always beat Nick, yeah.
0: From one sport to another, that of politics, it would be remiss of me not to mention the fact that Eagle Rock has been in the headlines, of course, after One Nation played a snippet of it at a political rally in Victoria. Now, initially, I understand you raised concerns about the song being misused, but you've since...
1: No, I didn't.
0: No.
1: I didn't. I made the mistake of talking to the Herald Sun, and they put a headline that said I was hitting out.
0: Right.
1: And it out at all. I said, somebody used a minute of it or whatever. I said, no problem. If they want to make it a platform of their, you know, their theme song, like the Manly Sea Eagles.
0: Right.
1: You know, then that's a problem, because they didn't even, you know, they didn't ask, but, you know, do I care about a minute? No, it's probably that Hank candidate's favourite song. Mm. And it's politics. You know, everyone's got a voice.
0: Yeah.
1: You know, use your voice when the election comes along. No problem, you know. All Australians have been enjoying Eagle Rock for a long time. I don't want to stop that by saying, you know, I'm going to ban it or anything. I've been accused of banning it. I didn't even say anything like that. So, you know, other people are angry at me for not arcing up. So, you know, what I'm going to do, you know.
0: Well, that's the thing. It is one of those things. It's a song that brings Australians together, I guess, regardless of their politics.
1: And that's one of the things I said when I was asked about it. I said, it's a song that brings people together. It's not about division. you know, and the fact that it got played for like however long it was, I don't even know. It was a walk-on, you know, along with some other Australian songs, including You're the Voice, We Can't Be Beat, and a few others. And now there's a big beat-up about it.
0: Yeah.
1: That's the thing that I'm annoyed about because, you know, Eagle Rock makes people happy, you know?
0: That's yeah.
1: what it's all about. Yeah.
0: I guess, like you said, if it became a platform song or a policy song or something,
1: yeah.
0: that's it's sort of that line there, you can draw the line between someone who's enjoying your music and then a political party potentially using it
1: well, also,
0: as an endorsement.
1: Well, also, copyright issues. You know, you know about copyright. You're
0: of
1: on
0: course.
1: The radio. So, like, if it was, like, the whole song and it was played every time they had a rally, I'd be upset.
0: Yeah.
1: Because, you know... You know, quite frankly, I don't endorse a lot of their policies, but there's a lot of politics in other parties. I don't endorse them either. You know,
0: so yeah.
1: Like I said, go out and vote. I'm yeah. fine with that. It's a democracy.
0: Indeed, my guest right now is Ross Wilson. Obviously, Daddy Cool, Mondo Rock. Looking back on those hits, is there a song, I guess, that holds a particularly special place in your heart or one that you still get a kick out of performing to this day?
1: Well, like Eagle Rock, that's the foundation of my career, really. You know? But there's other ones that came along, like Cool World was where I sort of, like I mentioned before, in Mondo Rock I was a bit more grown up. Well, Cool World is the song that sort of says that, even though I didn't expect it to, but... It's the grown up Ross Wilson, you know. One thing funny about it though, my obsession with the word cool, you know.
0: That's true.
1: Yeah, yeah. So it's been there all the time.
0: But, there's a theme there.
1: Yeah, the Cool World, I think, is another, you know, point was it was a little signpost that I'd changed, you know, the way that song came around. Yeah.
0: It's funny, like you felt like you had to have a name change as well as changing, because some bands and some musicians can evolve without needing to change names, I guess. Was that a conscious decision because you didn't want people to associate what you had done before? Was it just another metamorphosis?
1: It was a completely different band. You know, the music was different.
0: Mm.
1: Daddy Cool was a band that we were just sort of having fun. It was kind of an accident, and I didn't expect it to take off like it did. You know, we just wanted to play some old doo-woppy stuff and some of the songs that I'd written, like Eagle Rock and Come Back Again. And that was a certain point I was in my life, but I didn't sort of want to stay at that point. It was like, write another 20 Eagle Rocks, you know. I don't want to do that. I'm evolving. So I did have a big break in between those two bands, and I found it a very productive thing to do. I produced Skyhooks.
0: Yeah.
1: And helped them. And I loved Skyhooks. My whole mission was, let's get this music out there. Mm. So that was the bridging thing between Daddy Cool. And then after that, I did three albums with them. I went, I want to get back on stage and do my own thing. And that's when Mondo Rock came along.
0: You have worked, Ross, with some incredible musicians over the years. Is there anyone yet that you haven't worked with that you would love to collaborate with, do you think?
1: Well, I can't because he's passed away now. John Lee Hooker.
0: Fair enough.
1: He's my favourite, you know.
0: Yeah.
1: I wish I'd done something with him, but he was a big influence. When I heard John Lee Hooker's early record, I built my first John Lee Hooker record.
0: Yeah.
1: The ones from the 50s and stuff. I went, whoa, this is awesome stuff. And you can hear that in Eagle Rock.
0: Yeah.
1: You know, it's got sort of a little bit of boogie in it and that. And so, like, I would have loved, if I had a, like, you know, a round table where you could invite anybody dead or living, he'd be there at the head of the table. No.
0: He'd be there. He'd be there. Would a 15-year-old Ross Wilson even believe that you would be enjoying this sort of career and being able to continue work? Would a teenage Ross Wilson even fathom what your life and your career has become?
1: No idea, really. But there was a point when I had, before Daddy Cool, I had a band called The Party Machine, and that was a very influential band. Some good people came out of that. And we were playing at like a club that we used to go to all the time in Melbourne called The Thumping Tum. And resident for a week was Max Merritt and the Meteors, right?
0: Yep.
1: I don't know if you remember them, but they were what we considered to be a lot older. I'm like about 18 or something, and they're like 30, you know, old people.
0: So old.
1: And yet they were so great, and they were still, and they were playing music, and everyone had been saying to me, "Gee, Ross, what are you going to do after your band breaks up? And you got to get a job. Well, I think I had a job at the time. Hey, what are you really going to do? And the light bulb went, I saw these guys, I said, there is a future. You know, I can keep going because these guys have, I will do that. And so that was a real turning point for me. And I just kept on and kept on, no matter what happened. Sometimes I had to take other work, but I met other great people along the way. You know, we formed Daddy Cool, we formed Mondo Rock, just kept going. A couple of times I asked myself the question, gee, maybe I should stop now, you know. And I went, nah, what am I going to do? You know, this is great. I love what I do. You know, I like getting on stage, I like making people happy.
0: That's
1: I like
0: so
1: singing,
0: great.
1: I like writing songs. It's a great thing.
0: It is a wonderful thing. What a privilege to be able to share that with us. And sorry, just talking to you, Ross, your voice is still silky smooth.
1: Thank you, Carl.
0: So whatever you're doing, keep on going. You know, we spoke to a healthy brain aging expert before, and yeah, that's one of the key things is, you know, find the thing that you love, because if you keep doing that, the gray matter is stimulated, you know, and if
1: all of that and exercise, you know, I do heavy weights. I can deadlift 100 kilos, you know. It's like you got to keep busy.
0: That is impressive.
1: You know, yeah.
0: Well,
1: oh, good trainer.
0: Well, and you've got more than 300 shows ahead of you, including tomorrow night you'll be at Caloundra at the Event Centre, and then at Lefty's,
1: right,
0: which is sold out in Brisbane on Sunday. What can fans expect from the shows? Are you going to play all the hits? Are there some songs you shy away
1: That's
0: from?
1: Right. No, there's. I only sing songs I like.
0: Okay.
1: So, you know, there's all the classics. There's Mondo Rock ones and a lot of Mondo Rock ones and the Daddy Cool obvious ones, you know, like Come Back Again, Eagle Rock, Hi Honey Ho. And there's, I've had a solo career as well. So there's some of that, there's stuff like, you might remember the song Bed of Nails, that sort of are still around. And Touch of Paradise, because I wrote that song.
0: Mm.
1: Mondo Rock did it first. Farnham made it famous. I was very, very lucky to be part of the songs of John Farnham,
0: yep,
1: tribute at the Rod Laver Arena just a few weeks ago.
0: Yeah.
1: It was an amazing night, incredible night. And I got dibs on, I was invited to come along,
0: yep,
1: and participate and raise money for the neck and throat cancer,
0: yep,
1: charity that he endorses. And it was a fantastic event, you know. It was one of the best things I've ever been involved with. For a start, I've never sung Touch of Paradise as the writer in front of, backed by a 30-piece orchestra. It was
0: amazing.
1: So did my thing, and glad I did that. Touch of Paradise, you know. He's not called the voice for no reason.
0: I know.
1: John Farnham is the best pop rock singer we have ever, ever come out of Australia. And I listened to his, you know, I had to prep for I sing A Touch of Paradise in, you know, my own version of it in my show. You can hear it when you come along. The John Farnham version, that's a bit different. I went and had a listen to it, going, I want to honour what he's done. I listened to it and that guy can sing anything and make it just sound great. So thank you, John Farnham, you know, and,
0: Ross,
1: I honour him in my show too.
0: I can imagine it would be a double-edged sword. You've got an amazing song that you wrote and performed first, like you said, with Mondo Rock, and then you've got someone like Farnham come along and just propel it. So what do you do? Do you do a John Farnham tribute song version of it? Do you do it in your own sound? We'll have to buy a ticket if we can get our hands on it.
1: Version. You know, the composer's version, it's still the same song, so people could sing along. It's a bit different. It's a bit more kind of soul-y. It's got, he doesn't have, doesn't have much drums on his version. Like, I love drums. So there's plenty of drums on my version.
0: Well, we'll have to wait and see tomorrow night. You're at the Caloundra Event Centre. Ross, it's been an absolute pleasure. Go well, go pump some iron. We'll see you on stage tomorrow.
1: Thanks, Carl. Thanks
0: very much. Yeah. No worries. It's been wonderful chatting with you. Ross Wilson, of course, like I said, is at the Event Centre tomorrow at Caloundra. And then if you've been lucky enough to snap up those tickets at Lefty's on Brisbane on Sunday, for more tickets and information, you can head to rosswilson.com.au.
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4: A breakdown on the Logan Motorway westbound after Kingston Road through Kingston. Some slow going on the Gateway northbound from Boondall to the Pine Rivers Bridge. Western Freeway slow from Mount Coother out to Fig Tree Pocket. Still delays on the Gateway southbound from Tingalpa down to Stretton after a truck went off the side of the Gateway into a ditch. The right-hand shoulder is where the traffic's getting through. It's going to be there till late tonight. After takeaway that doesn't take 3 hours or cost a fortune, grab two on the menu takeaway. Mains and two sides for just $25. Only at Coles, in-store and online. With traffic every 10 minutes, I'm Dave Andrews on 4BC.
0: Thanks, Dave. It's 9 minutes to six here on 4BC. 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
2: Bolognese is one of the most cool dish in Australia. Everybody's in love with it. So what I'm going to do is a little bit of spin on it. I'm going to make the meatballs, and after I'm going to make the sauce. And after I'm going to put the meatballs in the sauce, and after I put the pasta on it. 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
3: All right, let's take a look at some of the weather and temperatures across southeast Queensland. Thank you, Bruno Mars, for that musical interlude. Brisbane, tonight it'll get down to 16 degrees before a high of 22. A cloudy day tomorrow, high chance of showers, most likely in the morning. In Logan, it'll be a low of 13 overnight and a top of 23. Cloudy, high chance of showers, most likely in the morning. In Ipswich, down to 12 before a top of 23 degrees. Cloudy with a high chance of showers, most likely in the morning. Redlands, a low of 14 and a high of 22 degrees. Cloudy, high chance of showers, most likely in the morning. Gold Coast, down to 17, a high of 23 tomorrow. Cloudy, high chance of showers, again, likely in the morning. Sunshine Coast tomorrow, it'll be a low of 17 overnight with a high of 21. Cloudy, high chance of showers, most likely in the mornings. Looking pretty much control C, control V, cut and paste for the rest of the southeast Queensland weather and temperatures tomorrow. All right, congratulations to Sonia from Regent's Park, who's picked herself up that double pass to attend the Good Food and Wine Show. It's happening next weekend. You can get all the information for tickets at goodfoodshow.com.au.
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4: A truck went into a ditch on the Gateway. Southbound lane's blocked after Compton Road through Stretton. Delays are back to Belmont as they get that move later on tonight. Traffic being diverted onto the right shoulder. Got a slow run on the Gateway still northbound between Nudgee and the Pine Rivers Bridge, and the Western Freeway is struggling for any speed from Mount Coother out towards Fig Tree Pocket. 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It's Dave Andrews with traffic every 10 minutes on 4BC.
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5: Bradley Firth is the GM of Mountain Culture Beer Company from Sydney. 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
6: I have had a private response. I was encouraged that perhaps Mountain Culture Brisbane needed to happen, and that might position me well for a free ticket.
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6: I can only imagine. I mean, it happened the next day. I'm pretty sure we're being quoted in the headlines.
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3: Well, Melissa Downs joins me right now and, of course, has the 6 o'clock news this evening on Nine. Melissa, what will make the bulletin this evening?
7: We're going to look at the shock spike in unemployment and what impact that could have on the Reserve Bank and interest rates. Also, disturbing details about a worker accused of trying to poison her colleague, lacing a curry with snail pellets. The latest on a Queensland ambulance investigation into the death of a man who waited hours for paramedics. Crazy vision after a four-wheel drive ploughs into a Queensland pharmacy. It's a miracle no one was seriously hurt. An interesting story about smartwatches, how they're saving lives, the health alerts doctors want you to look out for. Singer Taylor Swift, she is trademarking her voice. Why? To protect her image and voice from AI. And how about the mega Powerball draw on tonight? $100 million up for grabs. I can think of a few ways to spend that.
3: I agree, Melissa. I've already spent it. Sorry, I've won it.
7: Have you?
3: I will see you at some point in the near future, but there'll be a dust cloud of me that used to be in this studio if I win.
7: Vamos. Gone. I love it.
3: Melissa, we'll catch you tonight from 6.
7: We'll see you then.
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3: Thank you so much for your company and your feedback today. The 15th of October here on 4BC Drive. Daniel has texted in last minute. Can these be a weekly segment, please? With Ross Wilson? I would love that. He's worked with so many greats. Thank you so much for your company. Of course, Spiro will have sports today from 6 o'clock here on 4BC. And then Clinton Maynard will have money news after that from 7. Have a great evening. We'll do it all again tomorrow.
1: Chermside, Birkdale, Oxley. 4BC is Brisbane.
12: It's 6 o'clock. Good evening. I'm Amy Drew. Laws have been introduced proposing a shake-up of the state's industrial relations laws. It would give the industrial relations minister new powers to terminate protected industrial action by public sector workers if threats to safety or significant economic harm are identified. Jared Blair using the recent Queensland Rail industrial dispute as a strong example of justification. The bill's been referred to a parliamentary committee for examination. Two teenage boys have been charged with 18 offences in total following a series of alleged break-ins and stolen vehicle incidents across Brisbane overnight. Police allege two BMWs were stolen from homes in Indooroopilly and Middle Park, one tracked to Slacks Creek, with a 16 and 17-year-old arrested in Bethania shortly after. The second vehicle remains outstanding. A teenage boy has been committed to stand trial, charged over the murder of high-profile businessman Greg Josephson. The co-founder of fashion retailer Universal Store was found dead at his Clayfield home in June last year following a house party attended by dozens of teenagers. No plea has been entered. The nation's peak body for seniors has slammed the federal government for reintroducing a bill to cut the private health rebate for over 65s. Despite being voted down in the upper house on Wednesday, Health Minister Mark Butler has insisted it is the best way to support Australia's ageing population. National Seniors Australia Chief Executive Chris Grice has told Carla Vignasca the Senate must block the bill again.
13: This is not good legislation. It is not in the interests of older Australians to allow that to just go through. This is about, I guess, an investment to support older Australians well into the future and stop treating them as a burden on the budget.
12: A Queensland MP has been cleared of misconduct following claims she mishandled the resignation of the former Parole Board President. Miranda Workman reports.
14: Questions were raised about the timings of Michael Byrne's retirement in 2024. Labor MP Nikki Boyd, who was Corrective Services Minister at the time, was accused of delaying his resignation so he'd get a bigger pension. Outgoing Parole Board Presidents are entitled to a pension of around $210,000 per year for those who've served for 7 years. That's about $30,000 more than those who serve for six. Mr. Byrne retired after 7 years and one day. But the Crime and Corruption Commission's cleared Ms. Boyd of wrongdoing, saying she sought appropriate advice on the matter. The CCC also found nothing untoward with Mr. Byrne's travel receipts after he claimed reimbursement for a partner. Miranda Workman, Brisbane.
12: Also today, economists have been surprised by the latest job figures showing unemployment's climbed to a five-year high of 4.7% in September. And unions representing Brisbane's ferry workers say they're not on board with a council proposal to trial licensed bars on city cats. To finance, the All Ords closed down 28 points at 8,864, with one Australian dollar buying 69.4 US cents. Checking sport, the Kangaroos and Kiwis will kick off the the Rugby League World Cup tonight in front of a sellout crowd at Allianz Stadium. New Zealand firming to upset Australia in the tournament opener. But coach Stacey Jones says they will not underestimate the three-time reigning champs.
15: They're a very good team, a world-class team. Their players that they've got, you know, the team that comes out on top is the team that's probably going to do the little things. There's no secret, you know, about rugby league that, you know, you defend well and you run hard with the footy, you generally come out on top.
12: And Wallabies coach Les Kiss is confident Mark the Wanganeta Wase will be chasing a green and gold jersey at next year's Rugby World Cup. The Crosscode star is eligible to represent Italy and Fiji in 2027. The reports emerging he could defect from Australia. It's 4 minutes past six.
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18: 4BC Traffic.
4: A broken down car sitting on Bicentennial Road on the northbound exit as you come off the gateway at Boondall. Still some delays on the gateway southbound from Belmont to Streatham where that truck went off the side. They'll get that picked up later on tonight. The right shoulder is where traffic's getting by. Still slow going on the gateway as you make your way northbound from Boondall to the Pine Rivers Bridge. 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It's Dave Andrews. More traffic soon on 4BC.
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1: The wait is nearly over for rugby league fans as we count down to kickoff in the opening match of the 2026 Rugby League World Cup in Sydney with an absolute blockbuster between Australia and New Zealand at Allianz Stadium in front of a sold-out crowd at Moor Park in Sydney's eastern suburbs. Hello and welcome to Sports Today on 2GB and 4BC. Spiro Christopoulos in the chair tonight, filling in for Adam Hawes as he takes a well-earned break for the remainder of the week. Great to have your company. 131873 is the number. 0460 873 873, the text line. 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I'd love to hear from you this evening as we prepare for the start of the biggest international rugby league tournament in the calendar. It rolls around every 4 years, and for the next month, there'll be a lot of talk and a lot of hype around the Rugby League World Cup. 10 teams in the men's, 8 teams in the women's, and the wheelchair battling it out for the greatest prize up for grabs when it comes to international rugby league. And the tournament organisers have done very well. They've given us an intriguing matchup right off the bat. How good is it to have Thursday night rugby league back with an intriguing trans-Tasman matchup between the Kangaroos and the Kiwis? It's been the talk of the town all week. Ticket sales very strong, and earlier this afternoon, it was declared an official sellout with 42,000 fans expected in the house, making it the most attended international rugby league match in Sydney in 50 years, which is amazing on a wet and dreary night. But it just goes to show that the international game is alive and well, and there is an appetite for it. And on the field, these two teams are full of quality right across the park, whether it be the matchup at fullback between Reece Walsh and Kalyn Ponga, or in the halves with Cameron Munster and Mitchell Moses coming up against Cody Nikorima and Jerome Hughes. And then you've got the forward packs and the benches, which are evenly matched, although I think the Kiwis might have the edge over the Aussies in the forwards. And they're the two best teams in the world. They're the favourites, the heavily backed sides. But I do think it'll be a toss of the coin this evening. I'd love to know who you're backing. Do you think Australia will be too good, or can New Zealand pull off an upset? 131873, the number, and 0460 873 873, the text line. Let me know if you're on the way to the game as well. The gates have just opened, so if you're making your way to the seats, I'd love to hear from you as well this evening. And I'd like to know as well, are you excited about the Rugby League World Cup? Are you going to tune in tonight for the tournament and for the remainder of the tournament? Or do you feel like you've seen enough rugby league this year and you're ready now for the summer sports, the cricket, the basketball, and all the rest of it? Because whenever these tournaments held, there are always questions around whether players are being worked too hard, whether there's room for international rugby league in the calendar. I love it, and I think it's an important part of the game, especially given how competitive it's become with the rise of the Pacific nations, in particular Tonga and Samoa, but also the other teams, Lebanon and England and Papua New Guinea and Fiji, filled with first-grade experience. What say you? 131873, the number. And we'll preview the tournament opener very shortly with a dual international and the Channel 7 commentator, Luke Keary. He's a premiership winner as well. And later in the program, we're going to catch up with Jack Bostock, the Kangaroos winger, as he prepares to make his debut for the national team off the back of his breakout season for the Dolphins, including his appearance with the Blues in the State of Origin Series victory. In other rugby league news today, though, confirmation from Parramatta that Junior Paolo has re-signed with the club for one more year until the end of 2027, which some would say is his last season in the NRL. Speculation the Perth Bears were keen on securing his signature, but he's recommitted with the Eels for the next 12 months. And they're assembling quite the roster, especially in the forwards. The new recruits Jaden Sua and Spencer Lenu help beef up that forward pack as well. You've got Jack Williams, who's been in brilliant form. Jermaine Hopgood returning from an ACL at the start of next year, as does Matt Dury. And then you throw Junior Paolo in the mix as well, plus Sam Tuivaiti, Kidione Katonga, Luca Moretti, Teancum Brown, and the club's lured Jerome Luai, the four-time premiership winner of the club. So is next year the year of the Eel? Is it time that the 40-year drought is broken? Let us know tonight on 131 873 0460 873 873. Speaking of the Perth Bears, they're on the hunt for their new CEO after Anthony Disegli stepped down months away from their entry into the competition. We're told today the search has been narrowed down. Some reports suggesting that Peter Parr, the current CEO at Newcastle, might be on the move. He's denied that's the case. So the front runner now.

0: now is believed to be the former North Sydney player Tony Ray. Tapping into that North Sydney component, he played 120 games for the club, captained the side, served as the CEO at the London Broncos in the UK, so he's got some experience on the administration front, and he's done some capital raising as well in London post-playing days. The big question, though, is he the right man for the job? He knows more about rugby league than Anthony Disegli, who came from the media. But how are the Bears going to go in 2027? That's the question on the tip of many rugby league supporters' mouths at the moment as we head towards the start of next rugby league season once this World Cup wraps up. Away from the footy, though, just two sleeps away from the richest horse race on turf, the running of the $20 million Tab Everest this Saturday at Royal Randwick. It's a sellout. All eyes on the short price favourite, Ka Ying Rising, the sprinter from Hong Kong, the top-rated racehorse in the world. The hype and the excitement around the Everest off the charts. It's a milestone year as well, the 10th running of the race. We've seen it grow every year. And there'll be some debate in the lead-up to Saturday about whether it'll be bigger than the Melbourne Cup. Definitely more of a contest, that Sydney v Melbourne, than it has been in the past after the creation of this showpiece event. And later in the program, we're going to catch up with the champion trainer, David Hayes, because his horse, Ka Ying Rising, the favourite, the only thing in Ka Ying Rising's way is the weather. So we'll dissect that throughout the program this evening. The Wallabies squad's been confirmed for this weekend's Bledisloe Cup at Accor Stadium in Sydney. The coach, Les Kiss, ringing in the changes to avoid a repeat of last week's second half fade-out and the embarrassing 31-point loss to the All Blacks. And they showed the Aussies that they matched it for the first 40, but have they got the game plan to complete it and do it for the full 80? There's also news today that the Bledisloe is going to return to three games next year for the first time since 2021, which is great news. I'm glad that common sense has prevailed because I just don't understand the point of a two-match series. You need three because otherwise, what's the point of playing it if no one can actually win it outright? And there'll be talk about the crowd as well, just 60,000 tickets snapped up in a core stadium with a capacity of 80,000 plus. And speaking of the rugby, it'll be a big day, four matches, two sevens games in the men's and the women's, then the two test matches in the girls and the boys as well. And later in the program, Maya Stewart is going to be here from the Wallaroos as they prepare to take on Scotland. But I'd love to hear from you tonight. The lines are open, 131873. You can reach out via the text line, 0460 873 873, and the emails as well via 2gb.com and 4bc.com.au. I'm Spiro Christopoulos. Welcome to Sports Today. Let's jump straight into our preview of the tournament opener this evening. Every match of the Rugby League World Cup live, free and exclusive to 7 and 7 Plus. It all starts with Australia up against New Zealand from 7 p.m. on 7 and 7 Plus. And we've got a dual international on the line, a man who's represented Australia and Ireland, the Channel 7 commentator and premiership winner, Luke Keary. Thanks for jumping on for a chat, Luke. I have to start by asking if you feel the itch on nights like these to pull on the boots and run out there, because it was only at the last World Cup that you were on the field and now you've got a new role in the commentary box.
1: Yeah, no, definitely not, mate. Definitely not. I spent all the juice when I was playing, so no, I don't get that. It's obviously the big games. You get a bit excited for them and kind of you remember when you got to participate in them. But, yeah, definitely don't wish I was out there, especially with that New Zealand pack they've got tonight.
0: We'll get to that in a moment because I think the Aussies might struggle to contain the Kiwi forward pack. You played two tests for Australia, Luke, in 2018. Can you take us back to the moment that you pulled on that green and gold jumper and sung the anthem, because I'm sure that it'd be up there in terms of your many career highlights?
1: Yeah, mate, it's right at the top there. It was a dream to pull on that jersey, and obviously I only got that chance in 18. Had to pull out in 2019, and then COVID came in 2020. But their first game against New Zealand, I only lasted about 25 minutes, actually, because I got knocked out from Kevin Proctor's hip. But yeah, it was special, mate. Like, it is the pinnacle of our game, I believe, to play for Australia. So really special and special for everyone tonight to get to participate in the World Cup.
0: I mentioned in the introduction that you also represented Ireland at the last World Cup 4 years ago. What was that experience like as well, representing your family's history and origin, I guess?
1: Yeah, it was awesome, mate. Obviously, Dad's from over there in Ireland, in County Galway, and the World Cup was over there in England. So all the family got to come over, all the family from Ireland travelled over to England and watched all the games. It was really a special thing just to be able to connect back to my dad's side of the family and do them proud. And I know how proud my old man was too. And just to experience the culture and everything that Ireland had to offer in the rugby league, and it's a shame they're not in this World Cup. But I think it's for the betterment that we've kind of cut down the teams and made a little bit more competitive.
0: I agree. I think for the promotion of the game and the betterment of rugby league, it's better to have no blowout scorelines, a much closer competition and a tighter contest between the nations that are competing. Turning our focus to tonight's clash, Luke, who do you like, Australia or New Zealand? Because many people, I think, struggling to separate the two.
1: Oh, mate, it is honestly, I think they're dead even. Like, I think New Zealand should be favourites just coming in. Like, I look at their team on paper, that they are so powerful through the middle of the field. They're arguably probably the four best props in the game that are going to rotate through. Nafahu Wai, he's been the best front row. He's going to come off the bench. Leota, Fisher-Harris, they've won four premierships together. Mm. They get to join each other back in the front row. The spine with Kalyn Ponga there, you know, he was probably the best player through that whole final series. Jerome Hughes slots into half. And I love Jeremy Marshall-King guiding that forward pack around. And on the other hand, they're underdone to me. Like the whole spine didn't play in the finals. A lot of those forwards, Tino, Carrigan, they didn't play in the finals either, Harry Grant. It's going to be tough for this Australian side. So I think we'll see the best of Australia in 3 or 4 weeks during the final series, but there'll be a lot of those Australian players tonight just getting going. I think New Zealand will get them in this first one. I think Australia will come back and play them again in the final.
0: You mentioned the Australian spine there, Luke. The Kangaroos coach Kevin Walters deciding to name Reece Walsh over James Tedesco. There's a method to the madness given Teddy's grand final heroics with the Roosters, but who wears the number one jumper for the majority of the tournament? I'm assuming you're going to say Teddy, a former teammate of yours, but given as well the experience he's had over the past month or so playing in the final series, that'll help the Aussies.
1: Yeah, man, I'm unsure why everyone's questioning Kevy. It's obvious not many people watched 12 months ago because Reece Walsh was the best player on the field by an absolute country mile over there in the Ashes Tour. And that Nathan Cleary was on the field. Cam Munster was on the field. Harry Grant. Reece Walsh was better than anyone in those three games, across the three games, did the job in that Australian jersey, in the number one jersey. There was no question for me that he deserved the first crack in that number one jersey. And Kevy, being the loyal coach that he is, he's going to give him that turn tonight, which he deserves. And with Teddy, like, Teddy can be put in at any time in the tournament, and we know what we're getting out of James. He's an 8, 9 out of 10 every single time he plays, no matter what jersey he puts on. So Kevy needs to see Reece tonight. Reece needs to have a really good performance because James will get a crack next week. But if he plays well tonight, it's his jersey to lose.
0: Well, he's the definition of a big game player. We saw what he did in the grand final last year for the Broncos as well. He always lifts to the occasion in the State of Origin Arena too. So it's a big test for Reece Walsh tonight in front of a sold-out crowd at Allianz Stadium. We are catching up with the dual international and Seven commentator, Luke Keary. What about the halves for the Aussies, Luke? Tom Dearden and Sam Walker overlooked in favour of Mitchell Moses and Cameron Munster. Are you confident the halves for Australia will combine well and do the job?
1: It'd be interesting, mate. Like, I'm not confident. I don't think these two have played together at all. Like, Cam had to get that shot. He's done a fantastic job in that Australian jersey, the Queensland jersey, for so long. Like, he's the 5'8 for that Australian team. And then if you put Walsh and you put Munster on the field together, you need someone who's going to be able to control the game and kick them out of trouble. Like, they're not going to dominate this New Zealand side through the middle of the park. We saw what Mitchell did in the State of Origin series. He was able to kick New South Wales basically to victory. Like, if without him, they don't win that game three. So I think he's the perfect foil, especially for a game like tonight, where they're probably not going to win the middle of the park. Sam's going to get his turn. Sam's going to get his turn in there at 7 in the next couple of weeks, and we'll see how he performs. And then Tommy Dearden, I think if he gets a go in that number 6 jersey, he could possibly take it, because we've seen just how good he is. He's probably in the prime of his career. Obviously went through a few injuries this year, but if he gets a chance there, I think he's one of our better halves.
0: The atmosphere should be brilliant as well. It's a sellout crowd, so 42,000 at Allianz. Do you reckon there'll be more support for the Aussies or the Kiwis tonight?
1: Oh, mate, you've got to say the Aussies right here in the heartland, right here in the heartland of Sydney. There'll be a lot of Kiwis. I know a lot have come over, and a lot from around Sydney are going to come. But you'd think there'd be 60-40 Aussies, I reckon.
0: Yeah, probably, given that it's on home turf. And before I let you go, Luke, I've got to get in with an early World Cup tip. Who wins it? Will it be one of these two teams? You mentioned earlier that potentially they'll face off in the final. Who wins this World Cup in 2026?
1: But I honestly think the loser of tonight wins. And I think New Zealand win tonight and then Australia will figure out how they have to beat them and they'll improve through the tournament. I think they get them in the final. I think Australia will win it.
0: It'll be a great tournament, Luke, and you'll be on the commentary team for Channel 7. We look forward to hearing your analysis right throughout the tournament. You have a great call tonight.
1: Thanks, mate. Cheers.
0: Dual international and Seven commentator Luke Keary. 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It all starts with Australia up against New Zealand from 7 o'clock tonight on Seven and Seven Plus. And great to catch up with Luke Keary as we count down to kickoff.
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3: A breakdown on the Bicentennial Road northbound exit as you come off the gateway at Boondall. Gateway southbound still very slow from Tingalpa all the way down towards Stretton. It's eased a little bit at that top end, just slow from McKenzie as you make your way down towards that right shoulder where the traffic's getting by. And the run on the gateway northbound starting to ease now from Boondall to the Pine Rivers Bridge. Ready to play by your own rules? Powerball's massive $100 million draw is on tonight. Buy in store, online or on the Lot app before 7:30 tonight. It's Dave Andrews on Brisbane's traffic lead up 4BC.
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0: Welcome back to Sports Today with Spiro Christopoulos. The Wallabies squad's in for their clash with the All Blacks in the second Bledisloe Cup test on Saturday afternoon at Accor Stadium in Sydney Olympic Park. Coach Les Kiss making five changes to the lineup. Declan Meredith will start at number 10 for Australia after Ben Donaldson was ruled out with a minor upper leg injury. Aiden Ross, John Nasser and Harry Potter come into the run-on side. And good luck to Harry McLaughlin Phillips. He will make his test debut if he comes off the bench. Well done to him, an amazing achievement being picked in the Wallabies squad for the very first time. And Joseph Okuso-Swali'i shifts from the wing to the centres, replacing Len Iketau, who's out due to concussion protocol. So the rugby in Sydney on Saturday afternoon. Looking at the text line, 0460-873-873. Jade's tuning in from Albury. She says, I'm looking forward to the World Cup, Spring Carnival, cricket as well. Is 2GB broadcasting or 4BC? Any World Cup games? I'm looking forward for my fave two players, Walsh v Ponga. That'll be a great matchup tonight, Jade. And 2GB won't be broadcasting any games for the Rugby League World Cup, but we'll have updates right across the tournament for you here on 2GB. I spoke about the Parramatta Eels re-signing Junior Paolo and asked the question, is 2027 the year of the eel that the 40-year premiership drought is broken? Danny says, hey Spiro, long-suffering Eels fan, did you just give us the kiss of death for next year? No, Danny, because I'm a Parramatta supporter myself, so I wouldn't want to do that or put the commentator's curse on the mighty Eels for 2027. Mark says, love listening to you, mate. As an Eel supporter, anything I can watch after August is a bonus, so we'll enjoy the game tonight. Definitely feel the same thing there, Mark, when Para are out of contention mid-season. It's always hard, but looking forward to the Rugby League World Cup. And James says, quite the contrary, with the new half, Jerome Luai, I tip Parramatta to win the spoon. Don't know about that, James. I think they've recruited pretty well for 2027. I don't think Para will be winning the spoon, I'll tell you that much. Greg's tuning in from Blacktown. He's on line one. G'day, Greg.
13: Yeah, evening, Spiro.
0: How are you? Thanks for calling in.
13: I love everything about the World Cup, mate. Being in the western suburbs of Sydney, I see Tongan Samoan flags on people's cars and even outside their houses. I'm just a kangaroo in the middle of it.
0: It's hard not to show support for those Pacific nations, you know, Samoa, Tonga, because the Western Sydney community get around them when these tournaments come around. Who do you think wins tonight, though, Greg? Is it the Aussies or the Kiwis that are going to get the job done in the tournament opener?
13: Yeah, Aussies. I'm an Aussie. Aussies for my one, yep.
0: Well, enjoy the contest. It should be a great game, and it'll be live on Channel 7. And we're going to catch up with Jack Bostock, the winger for the Kangaroos, a bit later on in the program ahead of his very first game representing the green and gold. Looking forward to catching up with Jack Bostock a little bit later on. We are gearing up, though, for the biggest day on the Sydney racing calendar this Saturday, the running of the $20 million Tab Everest, which happens to be the richest horse race on turf in the world. 12 of the fastest sprinters will jump from the barriers. They'll cover 1,200 metres in about 70 seconds, and first past the winning post takes home $7 million, plus the beautiful trophy designed by Nick Cerrone, which is worth $650,000. Second place takes home nearly $3 million. Third gets $2 million in prize money, and Ka Ying Rising is the favourite. He's the defending champion, and I'm pleased to say that his trainer, David Hayes, joins me on the line. David, great to be chatting with you.
14: Yeah, thank you, Spiro. It's good to be back in Australia.
0: How confident are you, David, that your horse, Ka Ying Rising, is going to go back-to-back and get the job done on Saturday?
14: He left last year as rated number four in the world when he won, and he arrived back as the only horse ever to be imported to race in Australia as number one. So he's the number one equine athlete in the world, so he's improved.
0: It's incredible.
14: He's a great horse. He's won four track records in his last five starts. And, look, we're really confident that he's arrived in great form. We've got the jockey has a bit of a concern on the weather. It's been raining quite a bit, but I've just drove him back from the sales, very wet over in Warwick Farm, but came through the tunnel at the airport and the road was dry, so that makes me feel a lot happier.
0: Well, you mentioned the weather. Everyone's saying that's the only thing that's stopping Ka Ying Rising from going back-to-back. 21 wins from 21 starts. Just on the weather, so the latest from Royal Randwick, I've got it here in front of me. It's a heavy eight right now, and in the past 7 days, 97 millimetres of rain has fallen on the track, and since 7:30 this morning, 20 millimetres. So how worried are you about the rain and the impact that'll have on Saturday?
14: Yeah, look, 2 days ago I had a head full of hair. Now I'm bald.
0: The stress.
14: He's unknown on it. I know how good he is on most surfaces up to slow ground, but he's never raced on heavy. So that is a bit of an unknown. And it's, you know, to think Sydney's had over 4 inches in the last few days, and they were forecast, the weatherman's not a good judge, they forecast probably less than an inch.
0: It's amazing, isn't it, how wrong they can get it sometimes. We're catching up with David Hayes, the horse trainer of Kaying Rising. We talk about athletes' diets before a big game of sport, David. What about Kaying Rising's diet during race week? What does he eat?
14: Yeah, he eats his normal feed, which is a high-energy protein diet, and we cut back his hay close to the race because that's more of it fills him up too much. And then basically his work, he does hard work 7 days out and then tapers. A bit like football teams.
0: They
14: have their hard session a week out and very, very similar. And the horses luckily don't have the distractions of some of the boys.
0: And social media would be one of those, hey? And all the outside noise that they have to deal with.
14: As my boy does it. I do the reading for him, but he's unaware of it all and he's in a good zone. I'm very, very happy with him. I just hope we don't get a heavy track and he races on a track that he's been on before, but we can't change the weather.
0: Exactly right. It's one of those unexpected forces. As a horse trainer, David, what does the preparation look like from your end for this sort of race so big? Is it weeks and months in the making?
14: Yeah, look, he sort of was set for this race after winning it last year and he's had 9 races and won them all since. Breaking track record after track record. And then he won a race in the first week of September in Hong Kong, breaking in record time. And then ever since then, he's been in quarantine preparing for this. And it's not that easy travelling a horse because he's in quarantine, which is solo, and they're herd animals. So he spends a lot of time on his own. But we brought a stablemate with him to chow down. So he's actually thriving.
0: And that's what makes his performance even more incredible. You know, the conditions these horses go through, it's not easy. So he is an absolute champion of a racehorse. In terms of the event itself, where do you stand on this debate around the Everest being Sydney's showpiece event? Is it bigger than the Melbourne Cup? Will it ever challenge the Melbourne Cup? It's, of course, steeped in tradition. But where do you stand on that debate, David?
14: If you ask, I competed in the first Everest with a horse and ran second. And I actually thought it was a bit of a gimmick race. Mm. But I've certainly changed my tune when I came down with the horse 10 years later. It's really gained momentum. It gets incredible press with all the slots getting chosen and who takes what. I really do think, for atmosphere, it does rival the Melbourne Cup. But that's not underselling the Melbourne Cup. That's just saying the Everest is Sydney's Melbourne Cup. It's the only race that could even be compared to it. Everyone wants to win the Melbourne Cup and everyone wants to win the Everest. I think they're two magnificent races.
0: Especially when there's $7 million of prize money on the line. Good luck on Saturday to you and the team and the connections as well, David, and thanks so much for joining us on Sports Today. We really appreciate it.
14: Thank you, Spiro.
0: Nice to catch up with the champion trainer, David Hayes, as he prepares for one of the biggest days in his calendar, with his horse Kaying Rising going for back-to-back titles in the Everest.
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3: A crash on Lemke Road around Telegraph Road as you make your way through Bracken Ridge. Slow going on the Gateway northbound just from Deegan up towards Bracken Ridge. Southbound though, still very slow from Mount Gravatt, Capellabar Road all the way down to Stretton after that truck went off to the side of the Gateway and down into a ditch. The Western Freeway yet to totally ease from Mount Cutha out towards Victory Pocket. 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It's Dave Andrews on Brisbane's traffic leader, 4BC.
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15: Bradley Firth is the GM of Mountain Culture Beer Company from Sydney. 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
0: Great to have your company on Sports Today on 2GB and 4BC. Spiro Christopoulos in the chair tonight filling in for Adam Hawes. And in the lead up to kickoff in the Rugby League World Cup opener between Australia and New Zealand tonight, I caught up with the Kangaroos debutant and winger Jack Bostock as he prepares to lace up the boots and represent the green and gold for the very first time. Kangaroos debutant and winger Jack Bostock, thanks for joining us on Sports Today in the lead-up to this big game against the Kiwis. Congrats on your first cap for Australia. Can you take us back to the moment that Kevin Walters, the coach, told you you'd be in the squad?
26: I was on a holiday with my missus and her family down in Byron Bay just for a couple of days, getting away after the season, and, yeah, he called me on our way to breakfast, so got the news there, and then, yeah, it was a pretty special phone call. It sort of gave me flashbacks to the Origin one with Laurie calling me, so it's always... It's always a cool phone call when they call you and let you know that you're in the team. And, yeah, it was from there, it was obviously telling family, telling friends that I was in the side. And then, yeah, an hour later it all sort of came out, and the rest of the rest of my family and friends sort of found out who didn't already know yet. And it was, yeah, pretty cool receiving all the messages from them all.
0: This is your first Kangaroos camp. How's the week been on the field but also off the field? Can you tell us about some of the experiences you've had with your teammates for Australia?
26: Yeah, it's both been pretty sick training with the likes of some of these boys, like obviously that I haven't trained with before, mainly the Queenslanders like Munster and Walsh, all them sort of boys, seeing how they go about their work. It's been pretty cool. And then you're throwing the likes of Teddy, Sam Walker, they've sort of joined us later in the week, coming off their grand final appearance last weekend. So yeah, just to sort of take away what I can from all them sort of lads and to rub shoulders with them, it's been pretty cool. And then obviously off field as well, has been plenty of laughs, plenty of cards, sort of stuff like that, just like there is at any footy club. But yeah, obviously get to do it with different lads, so it makes it pretty funny.
0: It'll be a special night for the Bostock family, I imagine. A lot of family and friends in the crowd. Who's going to be here? And tell us about your dad, Josh, as well, because he was a footy player and you got a chance to catch up with him after the captain's run.
26: Yeah, he came in and presented my jersey. I didn't know he was coming, so it was a cool little surprise there, obviously.
27: Hey, big fan, Jack.
26: There's months of there, the past. He's obviously... got me to where I am today. We've worked pretty hard with each other to sort of get here. He played two games of NRL back in the day for Balmain when they were around, so I think he sort of wishes that he would have stayed off the drink a little bit and sort of trained a bit harder and played a bit better. So to be here and share that jersey presentation with him is pretty special. Mum's in Bali, so she obviously doesn't care about me. She's over there on a holiday for a 50th, so she would have loved to be here too, but I'm sure she'll make the next one.
0: Hey, you must be pinching yourself as well, one of the youngest in the team, so you must be coming face-to-face and spending time with a lot of guys that you watched growing up.
26: Yeah, definitely. Obviously, been watching Munster and Latrell and Turbo and Teddy play for the Aussies for a long time now, and there's a few photos in our team room, and it's pretty cool seeing them boys play, knowing that I was at home watching that as a 15, 16-year-old kid, probably a couple World Cups ago, and then now to be here playing, it's pretty cool. It was always a dream of mine, but yeah, to actually be here now, it's pretty special.
0: It's been a big year for you. If you were to cast your mind back 12 months and I told you you'd be playing in a series-winning Blues side and also make the Kangaroo side for the World Cup, would you have believed me? Because you've had a big year.
26: I would have believed it, because that's sort of how I like to think. I like to sort of believe stuff before it happens. So I've obviously set out goals each year, and these were definitely some goals that I've had since I've been playing in the NRL. And to come off the ACL and to come into a good side like the Dolphins, it's definitely helped me. All the rehab and all the great players that I have in my team, it has helped me to get here where I am today. So yeah, definitely grateful for what happened with my knee last year, and then to now be here, it's sort of you sort of don't take any games for granted when you miss out on so many.
0: And what do you make of the Kiwis? A few old Dolphins teammates, Nick Arima, Marshall King, Asako as well.
26: Yep.
0: Keen to come up against him?
26: Yeah, it'll be good. I'll be matching up against Jermaine, so it'll be pretty cool. So obviously played inside him all year, and then me and him have been the wingers for the Dolphins prior years to that, so it's going to be pretty cool. Obviously time's changing rugby league pretty quick, so I was playing with these boys 2 weeks ago. Now to go against them, it's going to be pretty funny.
0: And before I let you go, last question, I have to ask about your contract status. A lot of rumours around potentially heading to the Dragons, maybe the Eels as well.
26: Yeah.
0: What can you tell us about your contract status? Any scoops for us?
26: I think Mitch Moses was throwing the Parramatta Eels scoops out there to you fellas. I'm not too sure, mate. Like, sort of, up to my manager now that I'm in here. I can't really be worrying about sort of negotiating contracts. It's not fair on anyone, like especially me. While I'm in here trying to play first time for the Kangaroos, so I sort of all focuses are on that. And then yeah, that's my manager's gonna have to get his money's worth, because that's his job. And now he can do it without me. So
0: Jack Bostock, congratulations. Go get him.
26: Thanks, mate. Appreciate it.
0: He's a great fella, Jack Bostock. He's had a brilliant year in clubland with the Dolphins and also the Blues in State of Origin, and now he gets an opportunity to represent Australia in his very first World Cup, so good luck to him. The NRL 2027 season launch in Las Vegas is going to be huge. Melbourne Storm, West Tigers, Parramatta Eels and the Gold Coast Titans will all be on the plane. The only thing missing is you. 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
1: We have an absolute standstill for the Gateway Motorway southbound. This is after a truck went into the ditch earlier today, just after Compton Road through Stretton. So all of the southbound lanes are blocked. Traffic is being diverted onto the right shoulder, and that is making it slow from back at Mount Gravatt, Palabar Road. Ready to play by your own rules? Powerball's massive $100 million draw is on tonight. 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It's Jess Miller on Brisbane's traffic leader, 4BC.
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0: Keep the feedback coming via the text line 0460 873 873. Darren says, Spiro, you can't make a comparison between the Everest and the Melbourne Cup. One's a sprint and one's a marathon. And 12 horses versus 24. Why can't people just like them both? I don't get it. Cheers, Darren. Thanks for your text, Darren. Totally understand where you're coming from. They are two very different races, but it plays into that interstate rivalry between Sydney and Melbourne. And when Peter Volandis is involved, we know how the story goes.
25: This is Sports Today.
0: It'll be a huge day of rugby union at Accor Stadium on Saturday with four massive clashes at Olympic Park. And I love what Rugby Australia has done with the scheduling, giving fans a chance to see the men's and women's rugby seven sides. The boys take on Fiji, the girls up against New Zealand. The Wallabies also in action against the All Blacks in the second Bledisloe Cup test. But first up, the Wallaroos take to the field against Scotland as part of a three-match series. The Wallaroos got the job done in the first game with a 30-10 win over the Scottish in Edinburgh. And this weekend, for the first time, Scotland will tour Australian shores as they take to the field at midday on Saturday, 11 o'clock in Brisbane, before another game in Canberra next Friday night. And the prolific try scorer, Maya Stewart, has been recalled as she makes her return from an Achilles injury. And we're lucky enough to have her join us on Sports Today. Maya, thanks for joining us.
6: Hey, thanks for having me.
0: How's that Achilles holding up? Are you good to go for Saturday?
6: Yeah, definitely in a much better place than it was a couple of weeks ago. Spent some time at home rehabbing and ready to go.
0: It isn't much fun being in rehab, so you must be keen to get out onto that park and play some footy.
6: Yeah, absolutely. I had a bit of a messy Super W season too, so it's been really nice to knuckle down and finally get the opportunity to be selected, and no better feeling than putting on the jersey for your country.
0: It'll be a special one for you on Saturday, Maya, because you made your debut against Scotland nearly 4 years to the day, so it's extra special for you this weekend.
6: Yeah, absolutely. That was obviously a really, really special occasion and something that was really, I held really close to my heart. I was came through the Waratah system and was coached by a Scottish man, and to go over there and debut against Scotland, my first game back from ACL at a World Cup, was pretty cool. So to be able to, you know, sort of go out there again 4 years later and do that is really special.
0: And how do you like the team's chances? They had a great win in Edinburgh a few weeks ago. Do you think the girls and you and the rest of the team have what it takes to back it up and get a win this weekend?
6: Yeah, absolutely. I think definitely we sort of want to play a brand of rugby that excites fans, and kicking off the day, hopefully a win there, and then we'll roll through for the other three games and hopefully have four wins across the day.
0: How have the vibes been in camp, not only on the field in training, but also off the field? I'm sure there's been plenty of team bonding and fun games along the way as well.
6: Yeah, lots of team bonding. It's been really cool. We're actually staying at the same hotel as the Samoan men's league team. So
0: Wow. We're
6: kind of having speaker battles, but it's been really, really good. The vibes are high here in Para.
0: Speaker battles. Tell me about that. Who's pumping the tunes more, you guys or the Samoan rugby league team?
6: Yeah, look, it's probably them, but we're giving them a red hot go.
0: They love it. Yeah, they love the boombox. Usually in all the vision you see of the team, they are walking around with it. What about being part of this historic fixture? I love what the Rugby Australia has done here. Four games on the one day. Do you like being included in something like this, or do you think the Wallaroos would prefer a standalone match?
6: No, we love being included in this. I think it's really important leading into, obviously, 27, the men's home World Cup, and then we roll into 28 for the men and women's sevens, and then obviously the home World Cup for us women in 29. I think it's exactly what the organisation needs to sort of start building the fan base, and what no better opportunity than to play at home and hopefully solidify four wins.
0: We're catching up with Maya Stewart, the Wallaroos star winger, ahead of their game this weekend against Scotland. It's a quadruple header. I don't think I've ever heard that terminology used, with the seven sides in action, the men's and the women's, and also the test sides in action in the men's and the women's. Before I let you go, Maya, we've seen more and more women's rugby players make the switch to league, including Tegan Levi with the Titans this year. She did very well in the NRLW competition. Is it something that you'd consider at some point? Because you're very talented, and I'm sure that your services would be highly sought after by one of the teams in the NRLW.
6: Maybe one day, but I can't lie. I love putting on a multi, so I'm not ready to double over there yet.
0: you're fantastic. Who's your team in the NRL? Do you have a league side that you support?
6: Yeah, the Chooks. That was a pretty good weekend the other week.
0: You'd be pretty stoked. They did the double, the NRL and the NRLW. It was absolutely incredible.
6: Absolutely.
0: Well, nice to catch up, Maya. Good luck on Saturday, and thanks so much for joining us here on Sports Today.
6: Thanks for having me.
0: It'll be a huge day of rugby union on Saturday. All the action live on Stan Sport, and you can still get tickets by heading to rugby.com.au.
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1: Avoid the Gateway Motorway southbound if you possibly can between 8 Mile Plains and Stretton. Earlier today, a truck went into the ditch. This is just near Compton Road, so all southbound lanes currently blocked. Those holdups will be happening well through the evening, so avoid it. 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It's Jess Miller on Brisbane's traffic leader, 4BC.
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0: Thanks for all your lovely texts on 0460 873 873 to Harry and to Spiro, my namesake. Thanks for getting in touch with us. I'll be back on the program tomorrow night for the Friday edition of Sports Today. We'll have all the wash-up from the big game between Australia and New Zealand in the Rugby League World Cup tournament opener. And we're going to catch up with Christian Wolf, the head coach of the Tongan team, ahead of the big weekend of blockbuster round one fixtures in the World Cup. In the men's tomorrow, Samoa takes on France in Parramatta. The odds suggest it's going to be a one-sided affair. Samoa paying $1 and France paying $26 for the win. Incredible stuff. Two games on Saturday, PNG up against Lebanon in Port Moresby, then England do battle with Tonga in Perth. So we'll chat with Christian Wolf about that game. And then on Sunday, Fiji lock horns with the Cook Islands in Newcastle. And in the women's, tomorrow we've got Australia and Samoa. Then on Saturday, PNG plays France before the England and Wales match. And on Sunday, we've got New Zealand facing off with Fiji. In other rugby league news today, Tom Starling's on the move. Confirmation from the Raiders that he'll be departing the club to take up another opportunity. Canberra says Tom will be remembered as a player who gave everything for the green jumper on the field and a character off the field. And Starling's penned a note thanking the fans, the coaches, the staff and the players. And he says here, finally, a thank you to Ricky Stewart, the coach. He took a gamble on a kid and changed my life forever. He helped me live out my dream here and I'll forever be in debt to him. And at this stage, his next move hasn't been confirmed, but he could be heading to the UK Super League. So watch this space, an update on Tom Starling and his future imminent, no doubt. And the Sydney Kings have gone down to the New Zealand Breakers in a thriller in the National Basketball League. The two sides going head-to-head last night in the nation's capital. It came right down to the wire. The Breakers securing a one-point win over the Kings, and Sydney return home this Saturday, where they take on Perth as they hope to snap a two-game losing streak. So the National Basketball League season in full swing. But as I said, we'll be back tomorrow night for Sports Today. Wonderful to have your company tonight. Thanks for all your texts. And we will catch up again tomorrow to preview what is going to be a huge weekend of sport with the Rugby League World Cup in full swing, the Everest. It'll be the last race as well tomorrow night at Wentworth Park for the Greyhounds before they move to Richmond. So that'll be one to watch. And we'll chat about the round ball game too, because the A-League season kicks off this weekend. A huge Sydney derby tomorrow between Sydney FC and the Western Sydney Wanderers.
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25: BC News.
14: Good evening, I'm Jamel Wells. Analysts say the Reserve Bank has a tough decision to make about another interest rate rise. Data shows Australia's unemployment rate has risen to 4.7%, its highest in 5 years. Just over 39,000 jobs were lost in the past month. SEEK economist Blair Chapman has told Money News a rate rise soon is likely.
15: I think it makes it a little bit more line ball, but I still think on the margin they're likely to increase rates. And I think that is because they're focused on inflation at the moment. We heard before the last meeting and we've heard since that they're really concerned that inflation's not going to get back to their target for quite some time. And so that's their focus at the moment.
14: The Prime Minister says cutting the private health rebate for over 65s is the best way to support Australia's ageing population. The government has reintroduced its bill after it was voted down on Wednesday. The legislation lacks a clear path through the Senate, but the Greens might back it if pensioners are exempt. Anthony Albanese has told Parliament the bill is critical to fund aged care.
16: We have an ageing of the population. We will need more resources to go into aged care, and we have a view that you have to find some of that money through sensible reform, which is what this is.
14: Calls are growing for an independent body to respond to cases of sexual assault and abuse in the military. An ADF member has been identified as a person of interest after a video recording device was found in the bathroom of a ship docked in Queensland. The issue has been raised in federal parliament by independent senator and veteran Jackie Lambie. She says defence doesn't appear to have learnt any lessons from the past.
17: I have to ask, my goodness, what are you teaching them at recruit school that they think that's acceptable behaviour, to be putting cameras up in women's areas when they're taking their clothes off? Enough is enough. What defence has failed on is it's failed on its legal system, and therefore I'm asking for an independent body to sit outside defence.
14: Police say a gun failed to go off during an attempted gangland hit in Sydney's southwest. A gunman tried to shoot a 44-year-old man and his 15-year-old daughter near a Fairfield West school in June. A 19-year-old man has been charged with coordinating the attack. A Victorian man who fatally shot a friend over a $500 debt before desecrating his body has been jailed for up to 13 and a half years. Robert Mantini shot Adrian Romeo, whose remains were found in 2024. And archaeologists believe they've found the world's oldest shipwreck off the coast of Turkey. The ship is thought to be 4,700 years old. Checking sport, tonight's Rugby League World Cup opener is sold out at Allianz Stadium. Reece Walsh is lining up for Australia against Kalyn Ponga, who'll make his Kiwis debut. Test coach Andrew McDonald is holding out hope Cameron Green will play in the series against South Africa. The second of three tests starts Sunday, with Green racing the clock to recover from a side strain. McDonald admits Green is unlikely to bowl if named.
18: Cam hasn't started batting yet, so he's done some physical. You may have seen that during the lunch break and that. So he started running. He's progressing well, and as I said before the first test match, we're confident that he can play a part in this series at some point. So he's got a few things to go through in the next 3 to 4 days.
14: West Coast is monitoring former Collingwood forward Bobby Hill as he eyes a return to the AFL. In the NRL, Parramatta prop Junior Barlow has signed a contract extension until the end of next year. That's news and sport.
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1: Huge dramas for the Gateway Motorway southbound. We have an absolute standstill from 8 Mile Plains through to Stretton at Compton Road. This is due to a truck that went into the ditch earlier on today. So all southbound lanes currently blocked. Traffic is having to squeeze by on the right shoulder. 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It's Jess on Brisbane's Traffic Leader. 4BC.
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14: Cloudy overnight with a slight chance of showers, getting down to 16 degrees. More showers forecast tomorrow with a top of 22. Showers forecast across the weekend. On Moreton Bay, southeasterly winds around 15 to 20 knots and seas around a metre.
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0: used for many years by major companies to limit price rises. But I think we've reached a tipping point because, you see, some things we buy in a supermarket are so small they've virtually vanished. I'll run through some examples during the program. But there's a suggestion today that there needs to be some sort of special regulation from the federal government, whereby the retailers need to make it very clear through per-unit pricing, price tags, that a suggestion that goes as far as to say a sticker should be placed on the shelf which clearly indicates shrinkflation. I can't see that happening, but in the high inflationary environment, as we're now experiencing, shrinkflation is only going to get worse. I'll open up the lines on this one to you. What particular products do you see, whether it's in a grocery store, whether it's in a supermarket or some other shop or another item that you buy, that you enjoy, that you need, that's virtually disappearing? It's shrinking so fast. 131873, we'll take your nominations throughout the program. Also coming up, we will tackle the employment data in a moment, the worst result in 5 years. What does this mean for the RBA? Will they still increase interest rates next month or will they take a break? I'll look at a stock listing that's going to take place on the Australian market tomorrow of a new company that's developing technology that can make our borders safer. This is fascinating stuff. And how to get the most from frequent flyer schemes. The markets today, the ASX 200, pretty flat, but down 8.2 points, 8,719. Now, that followed a 2% fall on the NASDAQ overnight. The All Ords down 29 points, one Australian dollar worth 69.66 US cents. The number to call to have your say, 131873. This is Money News with Clinton Maynard. So a five-year high for the unemployment rate, not the sort of news that Treasurer Jim Chalmers wanted to hear when he's under fire in every direction at the moment. So for September, the jobless rate is 4.7%. 39,000 jobs were shed. There was a fall of 73,000 part-time positions, but 34,000 people found full-time work. The employment to population rate, I think this is an interesting figure, that has fallen by 0.3% to 63.6%. So 63.6% employment compared to the population. At the same time that the RBS has released this data, SEEK has released its regular employment report, and it has found there's been an increase in the number of job ads, and increasingly AI is mentioned in job ads as well. SEEK's chief economist Blair Chapman joins me. Hi, Blair. Oh, we'll come back to Blair in just a moment. Interesting discussion that SEEK has launched today, and I want to get to you about this, because there was a really interesting report on 60 Minutes last night, a couple of days ago. And it showed that the way employers are now using, and recruitment agencies as well, are using AI has dramatically changed the employment marketplace. So if you're, say, 45 and above, and you apply for a job, if recruitment agencies, if major employers are now using AI, there's a good chance that your application won't even be read. We'll talk about that throughout the program. I'd like to hear your experiences, for instance, if you have applied for a job and you're around the 45, 50, 55 age bracket and you haven't even received a reply or an interview. It may well be because AI has been involved in the recruitment selection. 131873 is my number. So SEEK has interestingly released some interesting data today, and I want to talk to Dr. Blair Chapman, who's SEEK's chief economist. Hi, Blair.
1: Hi.
0: Thank you for joining me. Firstly, the data that was released by the ABS today, so the jobless rate 4.7% for September, the highest figure in 5 years. Were you surprised about that?
1: I was surprised it had gone up a little bit. I think economists have been expecting the labour market to slow down for a little while and expecting that unemployment rate to sort of trend up slowly. And, you know, I think that's what we've seen over the last little while.
0: The RBA itself had said that and forecast that unemployment would reach 4.7 by the end of the year. So I guess it's happened quicker than they thought.
1: Just a little. And I think one of the things we've got to do is remember the ABS is in the middle of a update of their survey methodology. And we've got to look through a bit of noise at the moment, especially around August, September, because that's when there's a lot of changes happening. And so if you look at a slightly longer trend, you know, employment is only down about 10,000 over the last 2 months, and the unemployment rate is only going up quite slowly. But as you said, it's reached 4.7, a little earlier than the RBA had expected.
0: Okay, so those changes that they're making, is that an indication that the figure's actually better than we think?
1: Potentially. It'll be a little while before we actually know the full impact of the changes they've made, because this is the first time they've run the survey this way this time next year, we'll have a clear indication of the impact of the changes.

0: they were fairly subtle, and they'd learned from the last time they made changes, but they really needed to update their survey questionnaire and methodology, let people do it on their mobile phones and things like that. So it was unavoidable. Right. It's just come at an awkward time.
1: Okay, interesting that. Now, the RBA, of course, meets next month. They will decide whether to increase interest rates. Before today, most analysts believed the rates would go up once again by 0.25%. Does this change the view? What do you think will happen?
0: I think it makes it a little bit more line ball, but I still think on the margin they're likely to increase rates. And I think that is because they're focused on inflation at the moment. We heard before the last meeting, and we've heard since, that they're really concerned that inflation's not going to get back to their target for quite some time. And so that's their focus at the moment.
1: Tell me this, with the SEEK information that's been released today, you've actually found there's been a small increase in job ads. Is that sort of in a way contradictory to what the ABS has found?
0: Not really. I think job ads have been soft for a few months. You know, post-April, we've seen a bit of a drop, and ads have been pretty soft, and especially in the consumer-facing sectors. And we've seen a bit of an increase in the consumer-facing sectors in the last month or two, but it's also that time of year where businesses are preparing for Black Friday sales and end-of-year sales. And so it's a bit of catch-up almost because they hadn't been hiring for a few months.
1: So which are the key sectors where you are seeing ads?
0: So obviously in the consumer sector, but we're also seeing in the mining and energy sector. So I think we've seen commodity prices go up, obviously, as a result of what's happening in the Middle East. And LNG prices spiking higher has encouraged hiring in that space, especially in WA. And then, obviously, all the increased uncertainty, seeing the gold price trending up for about a year. And we're seeing a lot of ads for roles in gold mining, which is quite surprising.
1: Now, AI. I note that AI increasingly is being mentioned in job ads.
0: Yeah, so I think in any professional services role now, you're going to be expected to have some ability to use AI to increase your productivity. Anywhere where you're doing language-based things, we're seeing an increasing ask for AI skills. But in Australia, it is still relatively small as a total share of ads.
1: Okay, good to talk to you. Thank you, Blair.
0: No worries, thanks.
1: Blair Chapman, who's the Chief Economist with SEEK. Well, over to you, 131873. Particularly like to hear from you if you are 45 and above. How difficult is the employment market at the moment? Clearly, there are still jobs out there. I mean, we wouldn't be bringing so many people into the country if there weren't. But given that 60 Minutes report that aired last Sunday night about the use of AI by recruitment agencies, by large employers, where you may put an application in, and for instance, and it's long been recommended that you don't put your age on a job application, that you don't put your date of birth on a resume. But the thought is now that AI, for instance, is looking through your job history, and they're looking for keywords as well. But they'll look through your job history, and if you have jobs listed that were more than 10 years ago, you're gone straight away. Now, that's a ridiculous thought, isn't it, that somebody who is experienced would be discriminated against? But it's happening. So the recommendation is that you shouldn't list what you were doing, say, prior to 2015. Maybe you just say you worked in various industries related to the job that you're applying for. 131873, I'd be really keen to hear from you on this. What's your experience been, particularly if you're around 45, 50, 55? 131873 is our number.
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3: A truck has gone into a ditch on the Gateway Motorway. Southbound lane's blocked after Compton Road in Stretton. Traffic is squeezing by on the right shoulder. Heavy delays from 8 Mile Plains. Lanes will be closed until late this evening. And a breakdown, Logan Motorway westbound after Kingston Road in Kingston. Debris cleared from Gateway Motorway southbound before Logan Motorway in Stretton. Rain, hail or shine, get 25% off tyres at My Car Tyre and Auto, 5th to 17th October. Don't miss out, T's and C's apply. It's Roland Green on Brisbane's traffic leader, 4BC.
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6: 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While Gavin blissfully sleeps, this vigilant bird, the ANZ Falcon, is on high alert. Yes, his ANZ Falcon watches for fraud 24/7. 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
1: I'll come to all your calls and your feedback in a moment, 131 873, if you want to have your say. As I mentioned, the ASX 200 closed down 8.2 points, 8,719 points today. It did open down by almost 1%. That was because the NASDAQ on Wall Street shed 2% of its value overnight, very much because of feelings about AI stocks at the moment, particularly neocloud stocks. So CoreWeave, which is one of the biggest in the world, 17% down. Now, CoreWeave, it's a little like Firmus in some respects. They are the operator of data centers, and they do use the NVIDIA chips to supply companies like OpenAI with effectively cloud computing storage. The chief executive of CoreWeave actually wrote to his staff and gave the market a bit of a whack and said effectively, this is what happens when markets don't understand the businesses that are operating. He said, when you're building a new type of technology company, there'll be periods of time where the market misunderstands and acts irrationally. So that's why he was blaming the 17% loss of value in one session on Wall Street in CoreWeave shares. On the Australian market today, and we'll catch up later in the program for our market wrap, BHP down 4.7% to $58, Rio Tinto 4.9% to $152.70. Glencore, which made, of course, its debut on the market yesterday, lost 2.9% of its value. It closed the day at $10.91. In terms of strong performers, Telstra went up by 1.9% after a few bad days, $4.79. Woolworths rallied 4.3%. Woolworths up to $41.28.
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1: Actually, just talking about the supermarkets and shrinkflation, Paul says on the text line, the big issue is how supermarkets are conditioning us, the consumers, to accept inflated prices. Take chocolate, for example. A block now has a regular price of $8. Frequently, it's on special at 2 for $5. So all they're really doing is raising the price ceiling, resetting what consumers perceive of normal. They've already shrunk the size of the block, of course. Sandra says on shrinkflation, KFC pieces have shrunk in size. The drumsticks are now the size of a quail. Sandra, you're right. And KFC, actually, about 2 weeks ago, their CEO admitted that was the case. Now, she was referring to some of their other products that have shrunk, their tenders. She said the tenders were smaller than they should have been and they weren't as crispy. So they've relaunched the tenders. The tenders are now bigger. But the tenders are bigger, but they're charging more for it. 131 873. Let's get to some calls about the employment market, the unemployment rate at 4.7%. Are you experiencing some job discrimination? Let me know. Danny's in Dalesford. Danny, hello.
13: So the new KFC soggy tidy tenders, that'll be a good one. I wonder how that advertising goes down. Clinton, you were talking before about age discrimination with applications for prospective employees. In the past, when I've applied for a position, In my earlier days, I would put every trivial little thing that I'd done thinking that would be an advantage. As I became more experienced, et cetera, I cut all those things out. So as time goes on, if AI can detect age through the application, why not some regulating body say, okay, applicants only disclose the last 10 years of their history?
1: Yeah, absolutely. If you went back to my LinkedIn, for instance, which many people use in the commercial world, I've listed all my experience since 1997 when I entered the full-time workforce. This has now got me thinking that I shouldn't do it that way.
13: Yeah, I agree, Clinton. I think it's
1: ridiculous, though. It's absolutely ridiculous.
13: It's probably irrelevant anyway now.
1: Yeah, it may well be. Good on you, Danny. Appreciate your call. 131873. Hi, Jeff.
14: Hi, Clinton. Yeah, this goes back to the year 2000 already, if not before that.
1: Mm-hmm.
14: I mean, I experienced it. I took a package when I was 50 years old.
1: Yep.
14: And applied for numerous jobs. I have a commerce degree and I was a technical writer and actually got no response whatsoever, not even a thank you for applying.
1: And that was before we had the AI technology and the other sophisticated programs that are used by recruitment agencies.
14: Exactly.
1: They didn't even have the courtesy to get back to you. It's wrong. Thank you, Jeff. Milton in Bexley. Hi, Milton.
15: G'day.
1: What's your experience been, Milton?
15: A fair bit. I can't get a job for the life of me. I've applied everywhere. I've looked on LinkedIn for NBN because I used to work for Optus.
1: Yep.
15: Optus got rid of everybody. And this new guy took over the mobile. The guy who done all the mobile section took over the Optus internet.
1: Yep.
15: So he's sacked everyone, all the contractors and stuff. So there's no one doing that. Telstra's obviously got rid of all their technicians. They've only got the business side. I think so do Optus. But anyway, I've applied for FedEx down the street. You know, TNT sold it to FedEx, the big depot here in Strathfield.
1: Yep.
15: In Cosgrove Road. They've got a big banner out the front with a barcode, like a scan thing, and takes you to the website. So I've applied there 5 times. Can't get a job, can't get a response. You ring up. I used to be able to ring someone and talk to someone. So you ring FedEx. They say, sorry, we don't do anything anymore. You should ring. Oh, you can't ring anyone. They don't do anything. It's all over the internet.
1: Yeah, and they're most probably using an employment agency. I've got to move on, Milton, but you would think in for FedEx, couriers, one section of the economy at the moment that is doing well are deliveries. Because of internet shopping. You'd think that is an area where you can find position at the moment. Just talking about driving, James Willis, my colleague on the 2GB Drive program, he took some feedback on a similar issue today, and it was pointed out to James that there are plenty of jobs at the moment for bus drivers, and I've noticed the same thing. I've seen plenty of ads around the place looking for bus drivers. Tomorrow, an Australian defence technology company will make its debut on the ASX. It is called Overwatch Technologies. The IPO has been oversubscribed, so watch out for OWL tomorrow when it lists. What does Overwatch do? It provides technology to help governments, for instance, monitor the ocean using autonomous systems. This technology, for instance, can pick up drug traffickers, illegal fishing boats, and potentially even greater threats. Oscar Leslie is the Managing Director, the Chief Executive Officer of Overwatch Technology, and joins us. Hi, Oscar.
16: Hey, glad to be here.
1: Well, firstly, congratulations on coming this far. Are you a little nervous about what tomorrow holds?
16: I think getting this far in the process, the nerves are probably all shaken out of the system. It's just looking forward to what comes next.
1: The IPO has been oversubscribed, which shows, obviously, for investors, there is a lot of interest in the technology you have.
16: Yeah, I think a lot of interest in the technology, but also with things like the Straits of Hormuz occurring and people being much more aware of things like narcotics coming by sea, it's much more present in investors' minds than it would have been even 3 years ago.
1: Yeah, absolutely. And it's something that's often in the news, particularly in a country with the borders that we have. Oscar, tell me, what does the technology that you can provide, what does it do?
16: So our technology enables governments to identify vessels that otherwise wouldn't be seen. That might be based on their radios, where we can pick up their radio frequencies. It might be based on acoustic signatures, the sounds the boats make. And we use autonomous systems to collect that information so that governments can identify those vessels, they can track them, and then where appropriate, they can stop them doing the nefarious activity that they might be up to.
1: So does it use drones?
16: We certainly use drones, and we use drone boats as well.
1: Oscar, tell me, your technology is identifying dark fleets, and I suspect that the dark fleets themselves, so whether it's an illegal fishing boat or a drug trafficker, they themselves have quite sophisticated technology these days.
16: They certainly do, and importantly, it's a constant sort of race between the threat and the solution. And so that's why we're so focused on pulling in new technologies, particularly those coming out of areas like Ukraine, where we're able to learn from the most advanced threats persisting. But certainly it's where we leverage our relationships to the government and our technical team to really capitalise on that difference.
1: Oscar, you've obviously had the success with attracting investors. Do you have contracts yet in place with people that you're going to supply?
16: So we do have two contracts that have come through. Hardware sales, those are inter-regional governments. But the IPO is really about actually accessing the next stage, getting more of our fleet out there and more services.
1: And do you have relationships with the Australian Defence Force? Are you likely to have a relationship with the Australian government?
16: So we're certainly likely to. Our relationships at the moment are really driven by our team. We're proud to be a veteran-led team, and the majority of our cohort have served. But we don't have contracts in place with the Australian government as yet. Over the next 12 months, though, that's going to be a key focus for us.
1: Well, best luck for tomorrow. Given the success of the IPO, it should go well tomorrow. But particularly the next 12 months and beyond that, this is the sort of technology that no doubt is going to benefit Australia. Thank you, Oscar.
16: No, thank you for having me.
1: Oscar Leslie, who is the MD of Overwatch. The stock lists tomorrow. The code is OWL. The Reserve Bank's released its annual report today, and the Reserve Bank has made a loss, and it's significant, $8.5 billion in the last financial year. It's the second biggest loss in its history. The bank's governor, Michelle Bullock, has said this negative position does not affect our operations nor our ability to perform policy functions in the future. What it means, and there's negative equity of $11.3 billion, the result means the RBA will not be paying a dividend to the federal government. So a little less money for Anthony Albanese. 131873 is our number. Still lots of feedback coming here about the job market at the moment following these unemployment figures released today. Paul says, I'm a 54-year-old male currently looking for work, finding it very difficult to get to first base, to be actually sharing a story with a human being. It's a real challenge to beat a bot. Seems to be the biggest problem. Graham, you have had some success.
17: Mate, I spoke to you on the afternoon show a while ago that you were saying, why can't people get jobs, old people?
1: Yep.
17: I'm nearly 70 and I'm now 6 months into a job, which was part-time and now it's full-time, picking up blood samples and pee samples and other samples for a blood testing mob, and I knocked on the door. I didn't go AI bots, nothing. Walk in, look at the people and go, got a job?
1: And that seems to be the frustration for many of our listeners, that they're going through the formal process, whether it's through an ad on Seek or one of the other major online advertisers, but they're getting a bot in return. I suppose if you do it your way, you physically knock on the door. They can't just...
17: But then they also know that you're interested in getting a job, whereas most of these other ones, which I was speaking to the recruitment guy where I work, he said, I've got 200 applicants from Seek, and they're all just tire kickers because they want to get on the... They want to stay on the dole.
1: Aha. They need to tick the box for Centrelink. Good on you, Graham. Thanks for sharing that story with me again. 131873. Hello, Luke.
18: Yeah, g'day, Clint. Mate, is there any way that the RBA can actually punish the government for their spending, mate? Because it seems that the RBA seems to be punishing the consumer, which they've pulled in the reins.
1: Yep.
18: But so regardless of what they do, they can keep jacking them up. But the way the government's spending, mate, that's pointless. So I don't see the sense in it. So is there any way that the RBA can officially punish or pull the government up in spending?
1: Look, they're an independent they're an independent body, but effectively they have one tool. They can change interest rates without the approval of the government. They are very limited in what they can do, so they can't actually punish the government, unfortunately.
18: Well, then it's pointless, Clint, honestly, because like every person I know out there, mate, is cutting back severely.
1: Yeah.
18: And
19: And if that's not working, well, obviously it's the government spending. And if they're not going to pull their heads in, well, then we're stuffed, mate. You know what I mean?
1: Yeah, you're right, Luke. Thank you for your call, 131873. Just on government spending, Albo was bragging in Parliament today that 1.3 million jobs have been created. The shadow minister, the shadow treasurer, Tim Wilson, questioned him about the unemployment rate.
20: Today, the unemployment rate rose to 4.7%, the highest rate in 5 years. Because of Labor, 103,000 more Australians have lost their jobs this year. When is the treasurer going to lose his?
21: Order.
22: I'm asked about employment and then a usual sledge at the end of the question, so I'll address them in order. I'll address them in order, Mr. Speaker. This government has the lowest unemployment rate of any government in 50 years.
23: Yeah.
22: I note that in the question, that was acknowledged saying it was the highest unemployment rate in 5 years since they were the Treasury benches. Because what we have sought to do each and every day is to prioritise employment growth, which is why on our watch 1.3 million jobs have been created.
1: 1.3 million jobs created by the Albanese government, but also bear in mind, when the Albanese government took over from Scott Morrison, there were around 150,000 public servants, federal public servants, directly in government departments. Now, that doesn't include the Defence Force, for instance, and the AFP. 150,000. That has ballooned to 195,000. Okay, that's an increase of 45,000. Now, that hasn't completely distorted the unemployment figures, but it plays a role. And then when we're talking about excessive government spending, that's another example of it. Coming up next, the market wrap.
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24: 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If you're standing around the office water cooler worrying about whether a metaphor is offending animals' self-esteem, you are actually beating a dead horse. The Wokey Pokey, back tomorrow morning on 4BC.
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1: It's Clinton Maynard with Money News. As of this evening, some Q Clothing and Veronica Main's clothing stores are beginning to shut their doors and permanently. 26 stores from tonight and then tomorrow will slowly start to close. No more stock will go into those stores, and once everything's sold, they'll shut for good. Now, they do have more stores across the country. As you know, we've reported on this one before, Q Clothing has gone into voluntary administration. The administrators, the receivers, FTI Consulting, are now negotiating with certain parties who are interested in buying what's left of the chain. But they've said today, as part of the sale process, parties have been asked to identify which stores they're going to be interested in as part of the potential transaction. Based on the feedback, there's a common group of parties, a common group of stores that parties have indicated they're not seeking to continue with. So those stores close. Revealed this week that Q Clothing had debts of $55 million before it went into administration. Still some feedback coming in about trying to find a job when you're older. Kristen, thank you for your email. I'm 40. Took me 3 months to get a contract role, despite having worked in financial services, office administration, customer service for 20 years, even rewording my resume. It appears they're still filtering out people with extensive experience, who have life experience. Therefore, you don't end up with enough experience. Thank you for your message. Paul says on the text line, I'm retired, but I used to have a small company. You and the callers have mentioned that applicants for a job often don't hear back from a prospective employer. I might have advertised for customer service people maybe 80 times. And sometimes I'd get maybe 100 applicants who were university graduates with accounting qualifications. But they were clearly Chinese. Most of them were totally unsuitable. It frustrated me, but I replied to all of them.
0: And now on Money News, the market wrap.
1: The ASX 200 down by 8.2 points today, 8,000. Just what was the final figure? Was 8,719 points. Four of the 11 sectors rose. The staples, so Woolworths did quite well today, up by 3.47%. The biggest losers, Infotech down by 3.41%, materials by 3.95%. Very much following what happened in the United States overnight. To unpack the market, Emilio D'Amato from EnviroInvest joins us. Hi, Elio.
2: Yeah, g'day, Clinton. And yeah, it felt like a bit of a duck on a pond today where we look calm on top, but down below we pedal like crazy. And that's where all the stories were.
1: Yeah, so big falls on Wall Street overnight, particularly with the NASDAQ. NASDAQ shed more than 500 points, so down almost by 2%. And it was those AI style stocks, the NeoCloud stocks that went down. Did that then affect our market?
2: Yeah, particularly at the open. I mean, when we went down, there was really nowhere to hide. We knew that the US was going or had corrected, and there was the big names that drove it, and that was going to really hit us quite hard today. And obviously, a lot of those AIs, by extension, you know, a lot of minerals get data centers up, blah blah blah. And that's why we saw a big sell-off in a lot of those more volatile miners, particularly early on, because the demand for their commodities would actually drop. Needless to say, they've made a monster in recent times, but of course we only report on nightly moves. But so that was the difference. But then, of course, we got the news later on in the day that unemployment had crept up a little bit here in Australia, and it was a case of bad news is good news, because obviously that would mean the RBA wouldn't be as trigger-happy, as it were, in regards to lifting rates when they next meet. So we saw a bit of a rebound in the broader market and recouped a lot of what we lost earlier on. So that's why I alluded to the fact, really, if you were just coming from Mars and you just landed on Earth and you look at our market, you say, well, not much happened today. But actually, there was quite a bit of action.
1: Mining stocks, though, there's still a sell-off. So BHP, Rio Tinto both down.
2: Yeah, I think we're seeing a broader sell-off in regards to commodities. Just, you know, the market moves between over-exuberance and over-pessimism, and the reality is somewhere in between. And I think what we've seen in regards to a lot of the miners is probably there's a little bit of optimism. I mean, you know, copper going to near all-time highs, but iron ore hasn't moved at all, and gold has been sold off a little bit. So notwithstanding the Northern Star news, which keeps things elevated there, but in regards to the broader moves of commodities, yeah, we've seen a bit of them come back, and obviously a large amount of their consumers is going to be what occurs in China and what occurs with this whole AI thing. So I think we, I suppose the smart cookies out there made one and one equal three, and therefore decided to sell down the mining stocks today. The lithium players too. We saw some big sell there.
1: Yeah, and that earlier in the week, I know that was because of an announcement made in the EU about restricting Chinese imports of EVs. That then has a flow-on effect to our lithium that we export to China for the batteries.
2: Yeah, and obviously that's why we sold the salt. But the Europeans will do what they do. I mean, the growing demand for EVs is happening. The price of batteries continues to plummet. The trajectory is definitely southeast. You're a numbskull if you haven't got it installed in your home at the moment. And quite frankly, it's a good way to insulate yourself from the rising price of oil and diesel and all that sort of thing, which has played so much havoc on our broader economy. So, but nonetheless, though, we've seen a bit of a pullback in prices. That's okay. It'll just keep reducing the prices for you and me, Clint.
1: Good on you, Elio. We'll catch up next week.
2: Looking forward to it. Thank you very much. Bye now.
1: Elio D'Amato, the founder of EnviroInvest.
31: Wrapping up the business day, Money News with Clinton Maynard.
1: A lot of frustrated listeners trying to get into the employment market. Hi, Pete.
3: G'day, mate. How are you?
1: What's your experience been?
3: I've been looking for work probably since March. I reckon I've gone for 5-6 jobs a week for about 30 weeks. So that'd be like 150 jobs, 180 jobs.
1: Yep.
3: Yeah, it's crazy out there. And I think you get filtered out 2/3 of them with no response.
1: What sector do you look for jobs in?
3: Design, architecture, and the construction industry, project management, that type of thing.
1: Well, would the growth of AI and the growth of the way software has developed in architecture and design, has that played a big role?
3: Well, yeah, certain things that would take 2 or 3 weeks to do can be done in 30 seconds. They might not be done as well. Well, actually, I lie, they can be done quite well. It's taken the fun out of that job, to be honest with you.
1: Yeah, obviously, you're probably trying to pivot into different industries as well. I wish you all the best of the future, Pete. This is a common theme we're hearing from so many people now. And there's often a slogan I've heard that AI won't replace your job, but you might be replaced by somebody who can use AI. But it might also be the case that you're going to have to look at an entirely different industry.
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1: Now, this is big news that many of our listeners are going to be interested in. Carnival Cruise Lines has confirmed this afternoon they're going to reduce their presence in Australia. And they're pretty much the biggest cruise line that operates here. Due to regulatory uncertainty and high costs, this will be part of the reason they're going to reduce their services. So the Carnival Adventure will depart Sydney in March of 2028, will not return. And the Carnival Limnosa, which sails seasonally from Brisbane and has done since 2022, will make a final voyage in 2028. Now, they'll continue with Carnival Splendor and Carnival Encounter. They will sail all year round from Sydney and Brisbane, but the other two ships will disappear.
0: Wrapping up the business day, Money News with Clinton Maynard.
1: There's been plenty of focus, of course, over the past week or so on the changes to the way credit card surcharges are covered, being effectively passed on to the business. But it's not the only way the credit card system has been changing in the last couple of weeks. Some of the banks, because the regulations surrounding interchange fees have also been adjusted, have been changing benefits to you, the consumer. So, for instance, travel insurance has been adjusted. Frequent flyer schemes also have been. Now, there is an excellent new book has been released. It's called Mastering the Game of Frequent Flyer Points. It's written by David Maloney. And I wanted to speak to David on the show because, just given the focus that's been on the surcharge issue, it does raise the question about the broader issue of how frequent flyer points schemes are administered and whether there's a way seriously you can benefit from them. G'day, David.
10: Great to be with you. Thanks for having me on the show.
1: Congratulations on the book. I think this is going to prove to be an excellent guide for people who do use frequent flyer schemes.
10: Well, it was designed to be very helpful to consumers as well as to businesses that run loyalty programs. And, of course, the timing, as you say, couldn't be better given the 1st of October changes. So helping people to master the game, because if you play the game, you can actually win. But if you don't play the game, you're effectively paying this embedded loyalty tax now. And what you're really doing is cross-subsidising those that play the game or play the game better than you.
1: So just on the changes, the RBA's changes that kicked in now on the 1st of October, how does that affect a loyalty scheme or a frequent flyer point scheme?
10: Well, in multiple ways, because it's actually quite complicated. Firstly, on the revenue side, the businesses are not getting that surcharge. So that's a big hit to their revenue. And businesses themselves, so let's pick a retailer that's paying you a loyalty program point, whether it's a retailer's point or an airline point ultimately, they have less revenue to spend on those points. And so they're going to say, well, if you're in love with the points and I want you to keep coming back to my shop, I'm going to have to still pay you those points or endanger my business by paying you less points. So I'll probably find some way to round up my pricing in order to ensure that you continue to get those loyalty points. But I'm also recognizing that if you were using a credit card before, you were basically double dipping. You were getting points from me as a retailer, yep, but you're also getting points from the credit card. And now it's much harder for you to get that credit card point. And as you said, the banks have not only changed some of the value adds, but they're also typically capping the number of points you can get, limiting them in some way, and also increasing the cost of the annual fee of those cards. And so as a consumer, you need to be much more careful about what the cost of those points through that credit card might be. So as I say in the book, we see a swing away from spend-based point generation for consumers to activation-based. So that means that if someone could get you to change your shopping behavior to a new utility provider or to a new retailer or to a new pet store, you'll be able to earn points for changing your behavior in the way that you used to with credit cards. And the best demonstration of that is mortgages. There are now 5 mortgages in Australia where if you switch from one mortgage provider to another, you can get a very serious number of points as a reward.
1: But you've got to make sure from the mortgage point of view that that mortgage is going to be good for you.
10: Well, totally. And this is where price and points have to be analysed together, because fundamentally, we should always go for the cheapest possible price. But if you can get price plus points and the points overlay the cheapest price, you're better off. If you can pay a small amount for those points and then you can redeem those points for something of significant value, then you can also be better off. And I think that's the case with mortgages. And so this goes back to not the earn side of the equation, but the burn side of the equation and what's called a redemption coefficient. So as a consumer, I shouldn't be redeeming for gift cards and coasters. I really should be going for travel, and I should be going for long-haul business or first class or upgrades. And then I'm getting a much higher return.
1: Well, on that, there are 15 million members of the Qantas Frequent Flyer Scheme. It's one of the biggest in the country when it comes to a loyalty program. It's going to cover half the population. Are we obsessed with this flying, or is it the other benefits that the scheme offers that lures us in?
10: Well, Australia and New Zealand are very unique because we're such isolated, developed economies. And so we all had to fly a long way to get anywhere other than our own country. So Qantas had a natural advantage in terms of loyalty. It also, it was the dominant overseas airline provider, and protected by the government. So naturally, they had some advantages. But Qantas have done an incredible job broadening the loyalty scheme across the whole economy. So from frequent flying to frequent buying, COVID accelerated that. And now what we're seeing is being able to earn loyalty points across every facet of a consumer spend. And not just Qantas, Virgin and all other airlines around the world are doing the same thing.
1: Last question for you, David, and I do recommend our listeners have a look at the book, Points: Mastering the Game of Frequent Flyer Points. But if you could give us one tip that our listeners should take on board when it comes to using frequent flyer points to ensure they're getting maximum value out of it, what would it be?
10: So I would say 2 steps. One, go to learnearnburn.com, which is the companion site for the book. So that will help you understand the whole 100 loyalty program landscape in Australia so you can maximise your airline or dollar point generation. Secondly, as I said before, if you go for long-haul business and first and upgrades, not only do you get up to 10 times more value in your redemption coefficient, but you're also getting the economics of happiness, what I call joyalty in the book, which is the anticipation ahead of the trip itself, and then the core memory that gets created, which I think fundamentally, both from a psychological point of view and a personal point of view, adds a lot more value than just getting a puddle of pleasure from redeeming for an object that will be quickly forgotten.
1: It's a really good point. Something that you can't actually put a dollar value necessarily on, whether a gift card doesn't work like that. David, congratulations on the book. Thanks for coming on the show.
10: Thank you for having me.
1: Dave Maloney, the book is called Points: Mastering the Game of Frequent Flyer Points.
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25: Good evening, I'm Jamel Wills. Economists have been surprised by the latest job numbers that show unemployment at a five-year high. Federal Politics editor Michael Packey.
27: The Bureau of Statistics has released unemployment data for September, showing the jobless rate has climbed to 4.7%. Just over 39,000 jobs have been lost over the month, all of them part-time. The opposition's Jane Hume argues the result is worse than expected.
32: 4.7% has taken economists by surprise, but it's Australians that are going to pay the price.
27: Prime Minister Anthony Albanese defended the government's record during question time.
33: On our watch, 1.3 million jobs have been created. Yeah.
27: The Reserve Bank is being urged to hold off raising interest rates again when the board meets next month. Michael Packey, Canberra.
25: Independent Senator Jackie Lambie is demanding more answers from Defence over the handling of a recording device found on a Navy ship. The device, understood to have been in a female-only cabin, was detected while the vessel was docked in Cairns. The ADF says the incident has been referred to the Joint Military Police Unit. An ADF member has been identified as a person of interest. The Greens say there will be a fair, independent and timely investigation into one of their senators. Jordan Steele John is being accused of inappropriate behaviour towards women. The West Australian senator has taken leave from federal parliament. Greens leader David Shoebridge says the matter is being looked into.
34: Now when serious matters are being raised, Senator Steele John is entitled to that process.
0: as is the substance of the matters of the complaint, entitled to a process that is fair, that is independent, and that is timely.
25: A driver who ploughed through a shopping centre in Melbourne's north in a stolen car has been jailed for almost 5 years. The 28-year-old was driving under the influence of drugs when he reversed into a police car, forcing shoppers to flee. A New South Wales Central Coast egg farm is being investigated for animal cruelty, with chickens at the site being put down. Agriculture Minister Tara Moriarty says there are concerns about Mountain Pride Farms. She says an investigation will determine if there are food safety or biosecurity concerns. Researchers hope a hidden immune defence might help treat lung cancer. A study at the Walter and Eliza Hall Institute has found an immune cell that can recognise and kill small cell lung cancer. Dr. Jin Ang says it could be used to enhance existing therapies.
2: We're hoping that by potentially repurposing existing treatments, we could then unlock the therapeutic toolkit so that more patients can benefit from these therapies.
25: Checking sport, Australia and New Zealand are 10-all at half-time in the Rugby League World Cup opener in Sydney. The Kiwis in control early on, with Casey McLean crossing for a try in the fourth minute. The Kangaroos responded with tries from Jack Bostock and Tom Trbojevic. The AFL will reportedly suspend Carlton's Lachie Cowan for 2 matches after an incident last weekend that left him in hospital. The 21-year-old had a seizure after a house party hosted by teammate Will Hayward. Former Demons captain Jack Viney says he's confident he has plenty of good football left in him on the back of his trade to the Eagles. Retired Richmond Premiership player Nathan Broad has been appointed a development coach at Fremantle. That's the latest news and sport.
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25: Cloudy overnight with a slight chance of showers. getting down to 16 degrees. More showers forecast tomorrow with a top of 22. Showers forecast across the weekend. On Moreton Bay, southeasterly winds around 15 to 20 knots and seas around a metre.
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11: Good evening, everyone. Welcome along. If you're listening to us through Queensland, through 4BC, and you're joining us now or any of our network stations, welcome along to Thursday night, just after 8 o'clock in Queensland, just after 9 o'clock in the southern states. Wherever you're listening, I hope it's going well. We've got a lot coming up tonight. In fact, we're going to be talking a little bit of tech and the advice that you can get and some of the little tricks to make your life a lot easier or some advice just to get the stuff going for you. And a young man who's been with us a couple of times over the last month or so has come back in and he's got some really interesting advice. But if you want to ask him for some help, if you are flummoxed with some tech or you're

0: angles that you haven't heard anywhere else. And we were talking with Terry Barnes just about this health insurance legislation, which has been put back into the Parliament by the government after it was knocked off by the Senate, and they haven't changed it. Because all the crossbenchers are saying, well, you need to compromise, make some changes, but they've put it in the same way. And Terry Barnes did make an interesting point. If you put legislation in twice, it gets knocked off in the Senate. Now, I have a hunch there might have to be a gap before you do it, but it may be, as he's suggesting, maybe they're angling to get a trigger for a double dissolution, because you need to have legislation knocked off twice. And my view up till now has been, well, why would you do that? In the present climate, you'd have an army of One Nation senators, probably a whole lot of Greens as well, and a Senate that would look an absolute mess. But based on the existing polls, Labor would probably get over the line in the lower house. But why would you do that? And I had a chat to Terry actually during the news, and well, Anthony Albanese, if he thinks he can get another 3 years, maybe he'll do it. Who knows? Just think of that, and just keep that in the back of your mind, because there's a lot of fanciful talk about whether there might be a challenge or he'll be replaced. Well, there isn't anyone to replace him. So maybe some sort of a rush to a double dissolution early election. Just don't rule that out. Thanks for all the feedback we've had. Also, we talked about preferential voting and people following how to vote cards. The Australian's election study, the ANU does it every year. They study the results of elections. 31% of people followed a how to vote card at the last federal election, Tommy says, based on the review that they did. And we have had other listeners also just raising the question of first past the post voting. The last federal election, first past the post, Labor would have won by just about the same margin. And in the UK, the new Prime Minister there, he's got the Labor Party back in front in the polls, but it's still, I think, high 20s. And then you've got the Conservatives and Reform, they're in the low 20s. And so in a first past the post system, he could actually win an election with a vote of 28%, because it doesn't matter. The others don't count because there's no preferences there. So most interesting. 131-873 is our number. And I did mention a moment ago, one of our listeners, because there has been a rugby league test being played in Sydney tonight. It's the first game of the World Cup. It's Australia versus New Zealand being played at Allianz Stadium. And it says here, evening, John, thanks for the football updates. You are a political drudge and a bore. So thank you so much for that. Very good. That's you can put your name to that one. But Andrew, who is our executive producer, and also, of course, he runs all the sport in the network. So pretty easy, isn't it? It's 10-all, Australia versus New Zealand, just starting into the second half.
1: Yeah, good evening, John, and good evening to all your listeners. That's right, 10-all, 42 minutes into the opening Rugby League World Cup clash at Allianz Stadium, and it's been a thrilling first half. New Zealand got on the board early through Casey McLean in the left-hand corner, a fantastic try to open the scoring, but then the tables turned. Two long-range intercepts for the Australians, the Kiwis on the attack. First, it was Jack Bostock scoring a try, running around 90 metres on the Australia's left edge. And then 10 minutes later, in the 30th minute, Tom Trbojevic did almost identical on the opposite side of the field on Australia's right edge. That gave Australia the lead. And then just before half-time, Katoni Staggs was sin-binned for a professional foul in the 37th minute. New Zealand kicked a penalty goal to tie it up at 10-all. And then early in the second half, as we've mentioned, 43 minutes in, it's 10-all. And Australia down to 12 men for another 4 or 5 minutes.
0: Fantastic. All right, so there you go. That's the situation. That's the test match being played, of course, at Allianz Stadium, Australia versus New Zealand. It's 10-all just into the second half, and I hope the person who, well, I haven't put you to sleep. So there's the sport. I'm boring that Paul. Can you give me a name and give me a bit of a feedback on that? Because maybe he switched off. I'm assuming it's a he. Thank you, Andrew.
1: Cheers, John.
0: 131-873 is the number. In fact, we're going to have everything on tonight. We have words. We have tech coming up shortly. And later on, we may even have a couple of racing tips, because not only is the Everest being run on the weekend, but you've also got the Caulfield Cup. Caulfield Cup's on. Hardly any coverage coverage of the Caulfield Cup because the media in Sydney is very much tied up with Racing New South Wales and the Everest, but there is a Caulfield Cup being run as well. I've got a tip for you, and when you hear what it is, you won't be surprised at all. 13 past 9, past 8 if you're in Queensland.

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8: 8:16 if you are in Queensland. Graham makes the point. Look, I know there's this little racing, but you have got Caulfield Cup, which is, of course, the time-honoured race in Melbourne. Then you've got the Everest, and they have got that big final race meeting at Wentworth Park, where they've got the million-dollar chase. And at Wentworth Park, of course, going to be redeveloped, that land. That's the last greyhound racing meeting. The truth is, there haven't been huge crowds at greyhound racing for a very long time, but it's sold out apparently for Saturday night. That is the last meeting. So thank you for that one. 131873 is our number. Now, we've got to know a young man here from the last few weeks, Darcy. Darcy's with Hello Tech Australia, and they are advertising with us, and how I got to know him in the corridors here when he was talking to one of our people, because he started out as a very young man helping his grandparents and neighbours and others with their tech. And so I call him the neighbourhood grandson, but he's the general manager and co-owner of Hello Tech Australia. This is what he does for a living. He goes to people's places and provides them with assistance. And I think the best way you put it, Darcy, you say, I sit down with Ruth, I have a cup of tea, and I just go through with what the problems might be and have a conversation.
9: Yeah, thanks, John, for having me back. It's awesome to be back, and that's such a nice way of putting it. You're such a nice guy. Yeah, it's been a busy week.
8: Not necessarily say that, but anyway, yeah.
9: Yeah. It's been a good week.
8: Yeah, and look, the thing that interests me, because it can be quite overwhelming, all of this stuff. When you left last week, one of the reasons I wanted you to come back, and it is a little complicated, you said that, for instance, a lot of people had Foxtel wired into their houses, and then the NBN bought the HFC cable, and then there are satellite dishes on the roof that have now been disconnected. So there are people, I'm an example, I reckon I've got three different Foxtel cables, but now I'm using Kayo. But you reckon that linking it in with the NBN, the different cables might have things on them that could be making my service slower, and I mightn't be the only one.
9: Yeah, it's true. We actually have seen a couple of situations where we go to a customer's house, and what we see is the actual box where the NBN line is coming into the house, if it's, you know, fiber to the premises, they've still got a splitter. They've got the splitter for the old Foxtel line that would come into the house. And even though their Foxtel box is only connected to Wi-Fi or connected to the satellite on the roof, they've got this empty cable that's almost cutting their speeds in half. Wi-Fi, I'm not sure if you've had it at your house, John, but it's such a tricky thing because there's so many factors that could be at play. There's the pole outside, there's what's coming into the house, then there's the modem, and then there's the mesh kit if you've got one. There's so many things that it could be.
8: So I reckon there'd be a lot of people like me and others, they've got an NBN cable coming in, and different, you've got the different styles of NBN, but if they did have Foxtel and they don't have it anymore because you've moved to KO or satellite dish, if you've got that splitter, you're saying it could be diluting the power coming in from the NBN.
9: Yeah, it absolutely could. And unfortunately, it's very hard to tell because you've got to go to the source, which is the cable coming to the house. And it's not something you can just look at your router or your modem and just go, yep, that's the reason why. It's been something that we've seen probably two or three times this week alone. How's the Wi-Fi at your house?
8: Yeah, well, mine's okay now, but I was doing something that you told us before last week, that I had an extra modem in between my NBN box and I've got an Orbi router, and I didn't need the little – I had a second router that I didn't realize I needed. And so you were telling us last week some people have that and they don't need it.
9: They don't. It could be also causing that interference that you don't need. And, you know, if you're paying for speeds of 100 and you're paying for speeds of – we were just talking about this before. If you're paying for 50 and 25 and you're not quite getting that, there could be reasons why.
8: Okay, so to know your speed, what I often do is you use it with your Wi-Fi, you do the Telstra speed test on your phone and it tells you what the speed is, and if you're supposed to be getting, say, 500 and you're getting, say, 300, 300's still very fast, but if you're supposed to be getting 500, can you do things to trick it up?
9: Absolutely you can. I mean, the first test I would do is test where the router is in your house. So don't go testing it on the opposite side and going, what's going on? That's when you should call someone to come and actually extend the Wi-Fi. But in terms of testing the network from where the router is, if you're paying for something around that 500 download...
8: megabits a second.
9: If you're paying for something similar to that and you're testing right next to it and you're getting, as you mentioned, 300, it could be a good indicator that there's something wrong with your setup, your configuration, or the cable.
8: What about just where it is? Because I've got it. If you've got it in a corner of a room and there might be a lot of other electrical stuff around it, could that have an impact on it?
9: Absolutely. There's two things there. The first thing is if you have 5G and you're trying to use the new Telstra or Optus, or there's many companies that provide it, and you're using their 5G modem and it's not near a window or a wall or in a high area, it's tucked away, you know, under some books, that could be, in fact, causing some issues. You know, separate to that, if your router is tucked away and under a couch, or a lot of interference things like fridges and behind your telly, those can cause also.
8: Because they do go through walls, but if you've got your router in a certain spot and you have a TV that you're hoping, or whatever it is where your office is, and if there's say there's a fridge and a dishwasher directly between them, that can have an impact, so you should move it?
9: Yeah, things as simple as tiles. Like with the new 5G network, when I'm talking about 5G, I'm not talking about what your phones use. I'm talking about something separate to that. It can cause interference when you've got things as simple as a fridge next to it.
8: Mm. This is the 5G Wi-Fi that's being thrown around the house.
9: Right.
8: And it can go a fair way, can't it? I mean, if you use those repeaters and the mesh systems as well.
9: Yeah, and I'd love to talk to you about that today because I think, you know, a lot of people are now hearing mesh kits and mesh kits are all the new trend to get to improve your Wi-Fi. And you have one yourself at your
8: home. Yeah, I've got I think it's a couple of models ago. It's pretty good. It's an Orbi.
9: Yeah.
8: I've got a couple of extenders and they seem to work quite well. But are you going to tell me now that I'm using it wrong or I don't need it or what?
9: No, absolutely not. So how many would you say you have? Do you have...
8: Well, I've got two. Two rooms in a smallish area, but it seems to spread the Wi-Fi around the place. And one of the extenders, I run the main TV off it directly through the Ethernet. I'm assuming that works as well.
9: Absolutely, and that's one of the benefits is, you know, appliances where you want to directly plug it in. It might be a computer, it might be a TV. They can connect directly to Ethernet to those. But, mesh kits, they're so much better than these range extenders that you see. And the way I describe it is a range extender is very much like a dirty boyfriend. You know, at the very start, when you first get it and you take it out of the box and plug it in, it might work. It seems like it's connecting okay. But over time, they have a little fight, they disconnect, and then you never see it again.
8: Uh-huh.
9: Whereas a mesh kit, they're blood bound. They don't unpair. You can unplug it, you can move it around, you can take it away and then bring it back, and it will always connect.
8: Yeah, so it should be the mesh kit as opposed to an extender that isn't actually part of the original system.
9: That's right. The mesh kits, they're much more reliable. Mm. They speak the same language, and they're just really, really good because you stay on the same network around the house.
8: And the price of those has come down quite a bit, hasn't it?
9: It has, and they range. I think one of the things we discussed earlier is how many you might need. And so if you've got a house around 5 bedrooms, you might be looking at about three units. Whereas if you've just got a small little property and not too many big, thick brick walls, a 2-pack is fine. And they can range from anywhere from 150 to 1,100, 1,600 I've seen now.
8: Wade says he finds the worst thing for his Wi-Fi is when he uses the microwave.
9: The microwave. It has an impact. It is.
8: It probably tells you a bit about the microwave itself. If it's between, in the situation near the Wi-Fi.
9: It's all about the radio waves that it's sending out, the signal that it's sending out, and what could be interfering with that. And that doesn't mean you can't run your electrical appliances. It's just, it really matters where it's placed.
8: 9:25 if you are in Queensland. If you've got a question about anything at all, give him a test. 131873. We actually have the, you've got a hack of the week, so a little shortcut that people can use, which just wait for that one because I love these. But I'm going to try and give you a really basic question because we do get a lot of calls from people who don't have Wi-Fi. They just want to watch free-to-air TV. And so they find it difficult. They have to have an aerial. So you would have people, because aerials are really important. You need to make sure it's properly set up. If you haven't got an aerial on your roof, in a lot of areas you can use the internal ones as well. You wonder how long that's going to be the case. But those people do want to watch free-to-air TV and they want to be able to watch it through the aerial. How much of that do you get? And is it still practical to have one of those internal aerials if you can't have one on the roof?
9: Yeah, absolutely. It's something that we still hear people asking about. I know for my own grandma, she had an internal aerial that was causing a little bit of trouble. So she ended up getting her aerial on the roof checked and fixed, and it has caused all the difference, made it much easier to watch live TV. Because when the internet goes down, there's nothing worse than watching nothing. So I would say that it's a popular service. It's something that we can help with. Especially with tuning your TV, because there might be more channels that you don't know you can actually have. Mm. If you're missing stuff like, you know, basic channel 9, channel 10, channel 7, you're going, where are these and why they're not coming up clearly? Even with your Foxtel box, we can still tune that. It's a service HelloTech offers myself. Give me a call or call in tonight and we'll see if we can give you a hand.
8: Yeah, because as you say, with the digital television now, the free-to-air is digital. You do it through an aerial, but sometimes there have been movements of the channels. I think at one stage they only had one HD channel. Now they have, I think each of the channels has a secondary channel with HD so they can do sport as well. So that means some of them move. So you do need to update that as well and do the channel search, don't you?
9: They do. And sometimes it's fiddling around with the cable as well, checking that connection and making sure it's secure.
8: All right. I'm going to do something and I'm sure there's generations like you and others, because we're covering a lot of generations here. But if we talk about particularly the boomers, have you heard of horizontal hold?
9: Horizontal,
8: because because everyone that grew up 60s, 70s, right, when we had analog TVs, new analog TVs, and what would happen is if the aerial wasn't proper, the picture would go up and down. So there'd be the picture would move up and down the screen, and then you had to adjust the. It was the horizontal hold, and you had to turn this knob until it settled in the window of the little 4x3 analog TV, and it would drive you mad because there'd be a good show on, and suddenly the horizontal hold would go, something with the system. Maybe there was a storm and you had to adjust it. And it was a lot different today.
9: See, this is what I love about my job, is I learn something new every day, and that was actually really interesting.
8: Just look it up, horizontal hold. Everyone who grew up with those TVs would know, because it was the bane of your existence when you're watching a grand final or whatever, and the horizontal hold would go, and you'd be trying to line it all up. And it would, I mean, it depends on you. Dale, for instance, is there. He would have been watching a replay of Casablanca or something, and the horizontal hold's going. So, but it's much easier these days. And I want to ask you about tuning televisions in a moment, because it should have become a lot harder, shouldn't it, really? But
9: no,
8: you're going to tell us it's easy.
9: It's becoming easier.
8: Okay. Another caller, a listener saying, I bet he doesn't know how to do tracking on a VHS recorder either. So, you know, where you do the, that's a completely different world. You don't want to know about it. 9:30, 8:30 in Queensland.
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8: 27 to 10 tonight if you are listening to us in Queensland. And look, if you're of a certain generation, you don't know about, because if you grew up with digital televisions, you knew nothing about vertical hold and horizontal hold. But if you had the old analog TVs, you'd had the picture going up and down. Now, I've got a couple of people telling me that, in fact, it's vertical hold, not horizontal hold. No, I originally thought vertical hold, but then I thought horizontal hold is because the line across the TV goes up and down. But logically, vertical hold is holding it as it moves up and down vertically, and the horizontal is the other way. So it's vertical hold. A lot of people say, the only reason I love the fact that people are correcting me is you know what I'm talking about. It's vertical hold on the old analog TVs. Thank you very much.
9: I'm looking forward to learning about it.
8: Gillian says, I'm unable to view channels 7, 9 and 10. The message says video format not supported. I'm assuming, Gillian, you have to help us. Are you watching it on free-to-air or through their apps? Can you give us that information? It says video format not supported. That might be on the app. I'm not sure. If you could tell us, please, that would be terrific. Kim has called us in. Kim's in Brisbane. Hello, Kim.
19: Yes, hi guys. Look, I've got the same problem as Gillian. I've lost channel 7, 9 and 10. Now, my TV is a Panasonic. It's a flat screen, but it's over about 12 years of age. It's still a good TV. I can get SBS, channel 10, channel 2, channel 36, but I'm pretty limited. But so, do you suggest getting a set-top box?
9: Oh, that's a good question. Yeah, so a set-top box, depending on what you're thinking of getting, it's to kind of play your streaming services, or you can play your movies on that. But if you're missing channels, it sounds like it might be something wrong with your aerial connection, or, you know, as we were speaking about earlier, scanning those channels again to find them. So have they only recently dropped out, or have you've never had them?
19: One disappeared about 4 years ago, then another channel left. I'm just looking at my remote control, and it's got the word R on it. Would R stand for reset?
9: R could stand for a cord as well. So there could be a few things. It might be interesting to talk with me in the week about this, because I feel like it could be to do with your actual aerial connection or the satellite on the roof. Because if it dropped out 4 years ago and then more are dropping out, the quality of the cable or even the dish itself might be degrading.
8: Can you ever talk to Kim off air? Because the other thing is, I think I know you're in Brisbane. I've got a hunch we heard people tell us in some areas around Brisbane that some of the transmitters have been turned off and they then turn other ones on. I'm not sure. Yeah. Could that be it, Kim? Because you're talking a free-to-air, aren't you? This is what you're talking about.
19: Yes, just I don't have Netflix or anything. Yeah.
8: And you can buy cheap. You can buy relatively cheap little set-top boxes that just do the free-to-air channels, can't you?
9: That's true, but it's still... If those set-top boxes, they will require an aerial input anyway. So you're probably going to have the same problem. However, you can get a thing such as like a KO box or, Hubble box, I should say. And they can get all the digital platforms like Channel 9, 7, SBS, and they can still use the normal remote to switch. However, they are, you know, digitally streamed. I'd love to have a chat with you in the week. Give me a call and we can walk that through.
8: Yeah, we'll get Kim's details and put you in touch with her, because there might be something you can talk through. She's in Brisbane, and you might be able to talk through some of it with the connections and the like.
9: Yeah, I'll look into that for you, Kim.
8: That would be fantastic. Gillian, who sent us that note earlier, was saying she can't view 7, 9 and 10. The message saying video format not supported. It's a free-to-air. It's free-to-air, and it's a Philips TV. So could that be at all? I mean,
9: that might be something to do with your settings. If it's saying video feed not supported, or video format, we can also have a look into that. Obviously, it's very difficult to diagnose these things without seeing the actual screen. But from my experience, when we've seen that similar issue, there's a few different things it could be. Walking through the troubleshooting steps is to do a full rescan just to see if they come up. That will be in your settings in terms of your connection, your aerial connection. Yep. Do a full rescan. If not, give me a follow-up call.
8: So you go into settings, and then you'll find in settings, if you move through, you'll find rescan for all the channels.
9: Depending on the model and the TV, so Philips, I know that it would have a dedicated settings menu for your connection, which, you know, for that one, you have different types of for aerials. So, yeah, I recommend doing a scan first before any further checks on the actual, you know, satellite, before getting someone out on your roof. But, yeah.
8: Okay, fantastic. And I'm assuming that the aerial's on the roof as well. So, well done. 131873 is the number now. 21 minutes to 10. We'll take a break. We'll come back. We've got calls. Have I got a call? Oh, hang on. Very funny. Someone has just sent me a text. I knew it had happened, and one of the clowns in here has sent me a text purported to be from the lottery office. Very funny. Very good. And someone has won the whole 100 grand. It wasn't me. So, and I'll find out who sent me this text in a moment at 21 to 10 or 9 in Queensland.
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8: 131873 is our number. It is 18 minutes to 10 to 9 if you're listening to us in Queensland. The fellow who called me a bore earlier for not giving the sports scores in the rugby league with just over 13 minutes to go. New Zealand's 22, leading Australia 16. That's in that rugby league test in the World Cup. New Zealand leading by 22 points to 16. Thank you. I hope you're still listening. Just on on the feedback we're getting here. One of our other listeners says Channel 7 went missing too. Panasonic Smart TV. I can only watch Channel 7 on 7 Plus app. That's a lot of people are having this on their free-to-air range. Yeah. It's just disappearing. So you recommend what, just rebooting it or scanning again?
9: I guess to go further on that, because it seems like it's becoming a bigger and bigger issue. It could be that, A, you have now unsupported broadcast codes. I've seen a little bit of that, and that takes someone probably to go through your settings and look at that, how it's set up, how you're actually receiving though that aerial broadcast. But there's also another thing I just thought of as we're mentioning that this resolution is not supported, is it could be your actual resolution mismatch. And that's another thing that you'll find in the settings. So there's actually a few things that we could
8: resolution mismatch in the settings.
9: Well, if you're using a set-top box or using an external device to receive that, it could be that your TV is not matching up quite with that.
8: That could be just the free-to-air. It could be.
9: Yeah.
8: Okay, so you look into the resolution settings potentially.
9: That's right.
8: And change some of those.
9: I mean, there's so many things, John, and that's why it's really hard to diagnose.
8: I know.
9: Unless you're in person.
8: Yeah, but that's why we're trying to be a little bit general here, but getting an idea.
9: Let's try and break down the normal
8: steps. Of the things that can. Yeah. Look, Paul's got a question here about his Samsung TV. So, hello, Paul.
9: Hello, Paul.
8: Yes, Paul.
0: Oh, hi, how are you?
8: Good, mate.
0: Hi, how are you doing? Thanks for taking my call. Yeah, exactly. We've got the Samsung TV, which has been brilliant. Just recently, the Samsung channels have disappeared, and we've tried to reset it, redo. But I think it's something you just mentioned, which is the resolution. We might try that, but it just doesn't pick up any of the Samsung channels anymore.
8: The Samsung channels, not the free-to-air channels,
9: yeah,
8: the Samsung channels,
9: actually, they're separate.
0: Yeah. It's only the Samsung channels.
9: Okay. Right. Well, the Samsung channels, they don't need an aerial to connect to.
8: Right.
9: So the Samsung channels, it might be that you've accidentally uninstalled the app, or it might be hidden. That could be a nice fix for you if you're checking your installed apps on your Samsung TV, depending on how new it is. You can actually go to your app launcher and you can see all your installed apps, and we might be able to get that back for you.
8: Okay. All right. Well, could we get Paul's number and give him a call? I'll give you a bit of homework to do here, but we're going to try and sort these out. And with the apps that are on the Samsung TVs, they do need Wi-Fi, don't they? So that's the other thing.
9: They do.
8: So I'm aware of a lot of people not having Wi-Fi and they just want to watch the free-to-air channels. So hopefully we can help them. Look, a couple of others here. Malcolm's got a question about his mobile, I think, Malcolm. Hello.
9: Hi, Malcolm.
8: Yes, Malcolm.
2: Hi, John. I'm afraid to say I didn't get the 100 million either. Whatever.
8: Yeah, I've got young Darcy here already working on whoever the clown was that sent me the message that I'd won. It's one of the clowns around here,
9: it
8: and I will be. They will be getting paid off anyway. Go on.
2: Sorry, I'm on a boat, and I've got a mobile data sim. Well, I've had some from Telstra and from Optus, and I blamed. Just doesn't connect sometimes, or loses signal, and you know your TV goes round and round in circles until it gets it back again. So I blame my D-Link, which I apologise to D-Link, because then I went and bought a fancier ComSec one with an exterior aerial, and I still get the same problem. But the interesting thing is an Optus data sim, and I've got an Optus phone. If I take the data sim or take Wi-Fi off my phone still works fine. So do they use different channels or different bandwidth or different, I don't know.
9: Oh, that's very interesting. So you've got an external kind of, you've got an external SIM device. We call them like a portable hotspot. And then you've also got your phone, but your phone works perfectly fine on an Optus SIM, but your portable hotspot doesn't. Is that right?
2: On the an Optus data sim.
9: Okay, yeah, well, that's really interesting. It actually does strike me that it could be that you're using a data sim, not a regular mobile sim, but that shouldn't be the case because the data sims are usually still quite on the same network. The fact that you're on a boat, Malcolm, strikes me as that you might be better off looking at a device. I know it's I'm saying a word that a lot of people don't like or might not know much about or haven't used, but Starlink, connect to it anywhere. You know, I'm a big fan of camping, and I know that that's what I'd use if I was out in the
8: small
9: in the rural
8: Starlinks
9: area.
8: Are really portable, aren't they?
9: They're ranging from $200 to get the actual link, and then it's a monthly plan. But, you know, that might be a better suit for a boat. However, I'm really interested into putting the – you said you swapped the SIM and you've put it in the portable hotspot and it works better. Is that what you said?
2: No. I've got a thing. It's called a ComSec, which is an Australian outfit. And it's a Wi-Fi and it's a router.
9: Yes.
2: And I've put an external aerial on it to give it more coverage.
9: I see. Yeah.
2: And that's where the data SIM lives.
9: Yes. Okay. Yeah.
2: But usually I hook up my phone to the Wi-Fi and feed it all through the same thing, you know. But if it stops working and I take the Wi-Fi off and just use my phone as a standard phone, it still gets the signal. And as I was just saying, I'm in the centre of Sydney, 50 metres from the shore, so it's not a long way out.
9: Okay, now, I'm getting you here.
8: Nice spot to be on, Malcolm, but you should be able to get a signal there, mate. You should.
9: Malcolm, those portable routers, Malcolm, I'm losing you for a second. Those portable routers, they're not made for outdoor kind of use, even though they might brand it as possible. I know that they need to kind of be in the same place usually to work, whereas I would recommend looking at a portable hotspot, maybe a better quality using either the Optus one or the Telstra one, especially if you have a data SIM.
8: Can we just get Malcolm's details? Just if he wants to put that in an email to us and you can have a look at just all the things he's described there, you can have a close look at what he's saying and maybe something might jump out.
9: Yeah.
8: Because we're doing this really to be very generic, but if you've got a problem like that, you may be able to have a close look at what he's talking about.
9: You can invite me on your yacht. And we can
8: we'll do the show
9: sail
8: on the yacht. We need to set up a Starlink, which I've got one actually.
9: That would be a great segment, John.
8: TV stations switch to MPEG-4 video rather than MPEG-2, and some older TVs don't support the MPEG-4, I'm being told. So that one we can take into account. And what we might do at 10 and a bit to 10, we'll just come back because you've got a hack of the week you want to quickly tell us as well after this break here at 10 and a bit to 10.
9: Stay tuned.
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8: 7 minutes to 10 to 9 in Queensland. Don't forget, coming up at the top of the hour, we've got our word clinic with Mr. Kel Richards. But Darcy, who is the general manager, co-owner of Hello Tech Australia, they are an advertiser with us, but I've been appropriating his services here because... I love the down-to-earth advice that he has, and it's always good to talk for a different generation who didn't have to deal with the sort of stuff that some of us had to deal with in the past. But we've got a few messages from our listeners I'll get to shortly, but you have got a hack of the week.
9: I do.
8: So this is a shortcut, something we can do to make things easier or, you know. So tell us what
9: figured,
8: it is.
9: I figured to continue the hack of the week that we've been doing for the past 2 weeks, the Hello Tech hack of the week. It's on our website if you want to look into it a bit more. But you said in the first time we met, John, you mentioned this white box in the laundry. And I figured I should check out what you were talking about this, because I always thought, you know, you chuck the clothes in and then the next morning they come folded and
8: fresh.
9: Yeah,
8: I was making a joke about the, did you ever hear of washing machines? No. The white box in the laundry.
9: The white box in the laundry.
8: Right,
9: yeah. And so as I was checking it out this week, I wanted to, you know, use it. And there was all these buttons and these different symbols for a wash and what they look like. And so I got a bit overwhelmed and I wanted to try out a tool that's pretty new to technology, but it's working really well. And it's highlight. We talked last week about humming the search when you got an earworm, and the week before we talked about searching your photos. So this week, my tech hack of the week is a live video feed AI. And it sounds a bit scary, but it's really simple to use. So it's this model, it's called Gemini. You can use it in ChatGPT as well. But
8: yeah, I've got Gemini.
9: It's very easy to use, and you download the app from your app store or your Play Store. And as I pointed it at the machine and I pressed this video call, you know, and as I pressed it, I said, look at what I'm looking and tell me how to use this. And it very quickly said, so it's like you're FaceTiming someone. It's like you're recording a video and asking your mum or dad how to use this. And it said, you know, you're looking at this version of the washing machine and these are what the different cycles do. That's the mixed wash and the delicates. And it literally step by step, you know, showed me how to do it by telling me, yeah, press this and you turn this. Oh, you've done too far. And it is incredible. So I really want people, if you're going to take one thing away from us today, is to test that out when you've got this little, you know, you might have a signal on your car and you want to know what that light means.
8: Symbol on the car, whatever it might be. Or, controls.
9: It could be anything. You want to get a bit of clarification and you want to kind of get an understanding of what you're looking at because, you know, who knows what a symbol means nowadays?
8: Because the Gemini app, you can just put it, you download it. And
9: that's right.
8: I talked about the Gemini app here, I think it was the beginning of the year, because we were at a big Christmas function with the family, and I think it was my father-in-law or one of the extended family. He was playing around with the Gemini app, and what he was using it for was to show us pictures of, for instance, my father-in-law being knighted or my father-in-law riding a surfboard, or you could have, show John Stanley with hair. And so it does all of that stuff. It's quite amazing.
9: It's incredible.
8: But
9: you're
8: talking about doing it for something useful.
9: Yeah. It's not just for the funny images and videos. And I've done that myself. I wanted to see if I could get my car up a hill, you know, that's pretty impossible. And you can do a bit of Photoshopping. But this is something quite practical. And it's definitely saved me once or twice this week from a little bit of a meltdown. But even just if you're kind of wanting to pick up a few tools and tricks and be able to figure something out, when it comes to the big stuff, you know, I wouldn't recommend using it on a circuit board necessarily, but
8: no.
9: It's definitely something that you can test around for your home appliances, or you might be wanting to learn a new trick or skill. It's something that you can try out.
8: Yep. All right. Well, Hello Tech, and look, you are based in Greater Sydney, but you're hoping to expand. But if people want to get in touch with you, it's Hello Tech, H-E-L-L-O, hellotech.com.au.
9: That's right.
8: They can call 1-800-435-568, and you go and visit people and go through some of the things that we've talked about today. That's what you do. I want to just go through a couple of these. Never had any problems with my old HMV telly. This is from Dave. HMV were Australian-made televisions that you could actually hit them with a hammer, and they were really, really good.
9: It's like the Nokia brick of a television.
8: Yeah. The point Greg says here, I'm incredibly dumb when it comes to IT. No one told me. I just discovered my DVD player attached to my TV allows me to play music. So he's got his old Burt Bacharach Carole King DVDs headed for the bin, but he's talking about his CDs. So the DVD player will play CDs if you put them in, and then you use the controller, and you can actually play music through your DVD player.
9: Yeah, and I remember this as a kid when I wanted to start a little YouTube movie channel kind of thing, and I remember you could get these external DVD readers, and not only can you play music, can you watch movies from it, but you can actually, you know, rip from and burn too.
8: Incredible. Incredible.
9: It's amazing.
8: This one here, we had a TV in the lunchroom at work, lost a few channels over the last few years because it was an old TV, like a previous caller said, and it wasn't HD. They updated the TV recently and now have all the channels. I guess the alternative is find a really cheap set-top box, which will have all the channels, I guess, if it's a very old TV and you want to hang on to it. That's one of the options, I guess, there as well. Let me see. I think R is for reverse on the – R is reverse, D for drive, and P for park. That's the old on the car. I think you know how to drive a car, I'm hoping. Yes, I think we've covered most of those now. So, and if there's anything else, you can just shoot us through an email, and well, can you come back?
9: Absolutely,
8: please,
9: I
8: come
9: can.
8: Back
9: I'd love to speak to you again.
8: It's
9: and
8: fun.
9: Give me a call in the week if there's any troubles.
8: I've got a couple of others as well. So a bit of homework, a few people to talk to. So I think we had a lot of fun here tonight. We've solved a few tech issues. For the fellow who thinks I'm a bore, the Rugby League Australia's leading New Zealand 24-22. There's about 40 seconds left, so we'll keep across that one. And Jack Bostock's had a very big game. He's he scored 3 tries. He's the Dolphins player who Dolphins are desperately trying to keep him re-signed because I think he wants to go home maybe, but we'll see. Thank you, mate.
9: No worries.
8: Thanks, Darcy.
9: John, lovely to be on.
8: Got news coming up soon.
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16: Good evening, I'm Jamelle Wells. The Greens have launched an investigation into allegations a party member behaved badly towards women. Federal politics reporter Nelson Scott.
17: 7 Greens members have written a letter demanding an inquiry into allegations of inappropriate behaviour towards women by Senator Jordan Steele John. The document outlines multiple claims spanning nearly a decade, detailing how women were cautioned against being left alone with him. Senator Steele John strongly denies the accusations, but has stepped down from the party and referred the matter to the Western Australian Greens for an independent review. Federal leader David Shoebridge has confirmed the matter is being looked into, claiming he was only made aware of it this week. Nelson Scott, Canberra.
16: Australia's jobless rate has risen to a 5-year high of 4.7%. Data shows just over 39,000 jobs were lost in September, all part-time. Businesses are cutting hours, with a reduction in the number of people actively looking for work. The opposition's Tim Wilson says the federal government must accept responsibility.
19: The government, while they sit in their ivory towers, are completely disconnected from the human impacts of what Australians are experiencing, where they're not sure whether they can afford to go to the supermarket, they're not sure if they can afford to pay the rent, and they're not sure whether they can afford the roof over their head.
16: The federal government has reintroduced legislation to wind back the private health rebate for over 65s. Labor claims the measure will save $3 billion that can be used to fund aged care. The opposition and Greens won't back the bill, arguing it will put further pressure on the public hospital system. The government believes it can negotiate with the Greens to get its digital duty of care legislation passed before Christmas. The bill would give social media users the right to opt out of algorithms that determine their social media feed. The opposition says the legislation is flawed and may curtail freedom of speech. The consumer watchdog is taking Kmart to court over claims it sold millions of units of cosmetic nail glue and button battery watches without safety warnings. The retailer allegedly received reports about the nail glue causing skin burns. The ACCC's Catriona Lowe says thousands of battery-powered watches were sold without being tested.
0: Tragically, young children in Australia have died from ingesting button batteries, and the mandatory standard was introduced to both increase the safety of products that contain button batteries and also to provide consumers with warning.
16: Doctors in Victoria's public hospitals will walk off the job for 12 hours next Wednesday over pay and conditions. New South Wales Central Coast egg producer Mountain Pride Farms is being investigated for animal cruelty, and police believe a series of grass fires near Rockhampton in Queensland have been deliberately lit. Checking sport, Australia has survived a scare to win the Rugby League World Cup opener in Sydney, 24-22. The Kangaroos able to overcome a defiant New Zealand side, scoring the winner with just 5 minutes on the clock. Jack Bostock scoring a hat trick for Australia on his debut. The Wallabies merry-go-round at fly half is set to continue this weekend. An injury to Ben Donaldson has forced Declan Meredith to start. Harry McLaughlin Phillips will debut off the bench. The Wallaroos have named a boosted 23 for their Global Series clash with Scotland at Accor Stadium. In the Champions League, PSG beat Manchester City 4-2. That's news and sport.
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16: Cloudy overnight with a slight chance of showers, getting down to 16 degrees. More showers forecast tomorrow with a top of 22. Showers forecast across the weekend. On Moreton Bay, southeasterly winds around 15 to 20 knots and seas around a metre.
28: Now it's back to John Stanley, right across Australia.

Evening, everyone. Welcome along. It is just after 9 o'clock if you're listening to us through Queensland. Our network station's in Queensland, just after 10 o'clock in the southern states. I hope it's going well for you. For the person who called me a drudge and a political bore for not giving enough coverage of the rugby league tonight, that's coming up in just one moment. A couple of people have been asking about that app that Darcy was mentioning a moment ago. It is the Gemini app. It's easy to download on your phone. And look, I mentioned before, I use it to make funny pictures and ask it to make funny pictures of people I know. I could get Kel Richards walking a tightrope. I could ask it to do that. I could put a number of my colleagues, I could put clown heads on them. I have done that actually in the past. But for practical purposes, asking it, for instance, this washing machine, I've just got it, how do I use it? Are there some tricks? And it's simply Gemini. It's

0: hour proceeds. And we were talking there about old black and white TV. Of course, Dave's saying that whispering Ted Lowe, who used to be the wonderful describer of snooker, whispering Ted Lowe, and he would say, and for those of you watching in black and white, the pink is next to the green. He would say that. And you'd have to describe where they were. So anyway, in those days, in the transition to colour TV. 131873 is the number. Kel Richards is in the house, ready to go. So if you've got some questions for Kel, get ready. And we've got some very interesting words to run past our man in just a moment. But before we do that, we have to do this.
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0: Now, Thursday nights, our friends at Macell look after us. 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Plus, you also get the John Stanley Mr. Magoo mug if you can answer this question. And this one, some of you might know this, some of you might not. There's one American state which has the British Union Jack, as we do, in the corner of its flag. So which American state, there's one of them, that actually has the Union Jack up in the top left-hand corner of the flag? We have it in our flag. One American state has it on its flag. If you can tell me what the name of that state is, it's as easy as that. Call me now, 131873. First person to call through with the answer we're looking for, you'll win the prizes at 10 minutes past 10 or 9 in Queensland.

0: Let's go to, I think it's Marilyn. Hello, Marilyn.
1: Hi.
0: What's the answer we're looking for here?
1: Hawaii.
0: It is Hawaii. Yeah, Hawaii's there with the Union Jack up in the top left-hand corner, and then you've got a sequence of white, red, blue, white stripes on that Hawaiian flag. So well done. Plenty of people called in. I think a lot of people visit Hawaii, and I'm assuming you'd have seen the flag flying there over the years. So well done, Marilyn. You got yourself that fantastic Macelle Gourmet stock pack, and the premium stock's available now, which they say is a flavour bomb. Macelle Gourmet stock, Aussie owned and made, even more natural flavour. It is Macelle quality that you can taste. And just on Hawaii, we are going to be talking about pronunciation. I just remembered an old joke that my radio colleague told me, and I don't remember many jokes, but I remember this one where a couple of people are on a plane and they're arguing over how you pronounce the place we've just talked about. And so he leans across the aisle and says, "What is it down there? Is it Hawaii or Hawaii?" And the person on the other aisle says, "It's Hawaii." And he goes, "See?" And then he turns and says, "Thank you." And she goes, "You're welcome." That's the joke. Anyway, all right, went down like a lead balloon here. 13 past 10, 9 in Queensland. Andrew, of course, is our executive producer who has been keeping an eye on this rugby league test where you've had Australia 24 beating New Zealand 22. So, and Jack Bostock, 3 tries.
2: Yeah, John, an absolute thriller, as you mentioned. 24-22, the Kangaroos defeating New Zealand in front of over 41,000 fans at Allianz Stadium. It was the biggest crowd for International Rugby League in Sydney in 52 years, and it was Jack Bostock who was the difference, the player of the match, scoring a crucial hat-trick on his test debut. It was absolutely fantastic, Jack Bostock. That long-range try in the first half, and then timing his jump perfect, 2 tries off kicks, and then the match winner in the 76th minute. He also put Reece Walsh in for a try minutes before to cut the deficit for Australia. They were down 22-16 with about 12 or 13 minutes to go. That

0: made it 22-20, and then Bostock, as we mentioned, with that match winner in the 76th minute, and a couple of big storylines to come. Mitchell Moses, he only lasted 2 minutes in the second half with a calf issue, so he's off for scans, and then Kalen Ponga came off with about 10 or 11 minutes with a suspected broken arm.
1: Okay, good on you, Andrew. The biggest storyline, of course, is Jack Bostock, who is, of course, available. His contract's up at the end of next year. He comes from Shell Harbour. He grew up with a lot of the Young Dragons forwards, and I've got messages from one of our listeners here. After that game, he significantly increased his asking price, and I've got a couple from my mates. He's going to cost us at least next 100 grand after tonight. So he's very, very good, Jack Bostock, but he is from that Shell Harbour area.
0: Let's remember that. In a red V jersey, wouldn't he?
1: Yeah, let's wait and see, because obviously the Dolphins are going to do everything they can to hang on to him. And who, I don't know who it was around here sent me the fake message that I'd won the 100 million. Someone did, and I saw it was a fake immediately. But that Gemini app, which we were talking about, Dylan has, I think, spent the last couple of minutes making a picture of me being handed a cheque for $100 million and getting all excited and my big bald head, you know, almost exploding. So thank you, Dylan. I'll keep that one. It is radio. I can't really show our listeners, can I? What can I do? Let's get going with this.

0: Tonight's Words with Kel Richards.
1: Yes, here he is, Mr. Kel Richards, who, of course, has that fantastic website, which is auswords.com.au. Just auswords, OZwords.com.au. You can go on there, you can see his daily column, his word of the day. You can argue with him online there, but we prefer you to come on here
2: and have a chat to him. Let's do it now. If there's something troubling you, if there's something to do with words and language, if you want to complain about the way people are using the language these days, share that with us.
1: All right. Now, I have promised to do this because we go back, is it Monday or Tuesday, when the whole thing blew up about the tax office not accepting people's payments on credit card with the surcharge. And Christy McBain, who's one of the ministers in the Albanese government, she was commenting on it and saying that it should have been more consultation, which I think everyone agrees. But we think she wanted to say amortize, but she used a different word. And in fact, the word she used, I don't think is a word. I think I got an idea of what word it was, but I thought I'll ask the expert. So let's have a listen.
3: It shouldn't be, agglomerized to the rest of the country.
1: Yeah. So it shouldn't be agglomerized to the rest of the country. So I looked at that and I looked at it closely, and I think she meant amortized to the around the rest of the country or to the rest of the country. But I looked it up. Agglomerated is a word where things cluster.
2: Agglomeration is bringing together, yes. Yeah, yeah. But she's not talking about bringing together. She's talking about spreading out.
1: Which is amortized.
2: That's right, yes.
1: But so, agglomerated is a word. Agglomeration's a word. But agglomerized is not a word.
2: Exactly.
1: Can we hear it again? Because I love
2: She's made it up.
1: Can we do
2: she's
1: it
2: made
1: again?
2: It up, yeah. Yeah.
3: It shouldn't be, agglomerized to the rest of the country.
1: Yeah, and I just thought, you know what, let's run it past you and get a ruling. No,
2: yes.
1: Good. No.
2: Well, she would explain it was a slip of the tongue. That's all it was. Now, seeing I've mentioned, can I tell you the origin of the expression slip of the tongue?
1: Mm.
2: But it's quite interesting. It goes back to 1650. And because it didn't start off as a slip of the tongue, it started off as the expression a slip of the pen. And a nobleman was writing to his lady love in England, and instead of signing the letter with love, he signed it within love. Yeah. Well, she protested, and he said, sorry, sweetheart, it was a slip of the pen. That got out, and their circle all heard about it, became part of the English language. Then in 1725, someone said, someone turned slip of the pen into slip of the tongue, so it would apply to spoken English as well as written English.
1: Oh, all right.
2: That's what she did. She did a slip of the tongue.
1: Very good. Look, before we go to your word of the week, in talking about what was happening in the rugby league tonight, the World Cup, maybe it was a slip of the tongue, maybe I went Rugby World Cup without adding the league in there. I may have done that. So I've got someone here saying rugby, ? Well, I think you all know what I'm talking about. It's the Rugby League World Cup, which opened tonight at Allianz Stadium, but thank you, because people listen very closely.
2: Yes.
1: One word out of place, I got people jumping down my
2: yes,
1: throat.
2: They are.
1: Your word of the week, this week it is two, and I always like it when you've got two, and I love the story behind it. What have you got?
2: It's the expression concept creep. Now, it's a very new idea. It's not in any of the dictionaries yet, but what happens is someone starts an idea going, and then everyone picks it up and applies it to everything. That's concept creep. It was first born with the concerns about the overdiagnosis of ADHD. Mm. If you call everything ADHD, it originally just applied to children. Now it applies to adults. An adult comes in and says, I've got concentration problems and I can't pay attention. Ah, it's ADHD. But, they might have just missed out on sleep or be stressed out at work. It may not be that at all.
1: It's fascinating.
2: But if you call everything ADHD, then nothing's ADHD.
1: Exactly.
2: But applying it to everything is concept creep. It happens with climate change. Climate change now is responsible for every wind, every rainstorm, every flood, every drought, every volcano in the world. Ah, it's climate change. So that's concept creep. And it empties the concept of its meaning. The other one that has suffered from concept creep is the word Nazi. Some politicians started calling other politicians they didn't like Nazis, then everyone called everyone else a Nazi. Mm. And suddenly the word Nazi is empty of its meaning because it's concept creep. Mm. And I think, that names something which is actually happening in our society. It's an expression I think we needed. I think I'm hoping it will end up in the dictionary. Concept creep.
1: Yeah, it is interesting because it's a concept and it is something that we do. You mentioned say you talk about ADHD. Now I have said here that I was diagnosed and I actually have medication because I'm scatty if I don't take it. And I've had people ring me who are adults who've talked about that their lives have been transformed. But when you apply it, everyone says, oh, it's my ADHD, when you're just being a little bit scatty,
2: yes,
1: then
2: yep.
1: That is then diluting the importance of it to certain people. And that applies to a whole range of things, as you've just been saying.
2: That's right. I was talking to Anthony Dillon, a very, as you, man you know, very intelligent man, lectured in psychology, knows about these things. He worries about ordinary life being medicalized. You know, sometimes, not like, I mean, you're properly diagnosed, but not like you, but some people just get a bit scatty or can't concentrate. That's all it is. It's normal life. It's like people who get down in the dumps and a bit blue sometimes. And Anthony said to me, he said, it's not depression. It's not clinical depression, but everything gets diagnosed.
1: Well, this is right.
2: This is the medicalization of ordinary life.
1: And I think it can be a real danger because the people who do have significant issues,
2: that
1: becomes a problem for
2: them. That's right.
1: In fact,
2: they have to wait longer for treatment.
1: Yeah,
2: and
1: exactly.
2: They can easily be missed.
1: Exactly. Now, John, who sent me that note, he wasn't actually correcting me about rugby. He was just asking about the word rugby, where it came from. So, and I think it goes way back to...
2: It's a place name in England. There is a town called Rugby, and there is one of the big public schools. In England, private schools are called public schools. Mm. It's one of the great old public schools. It's rugby school, and the game that we call rugby, whether we call it rugby league or rugby union, the game called rugby was born at rugby school, named after the school.
1: All right, something follows from that before we take our next break, all right? You say in England... They call public the big private schools are actually public schools, correct?
2: That's what they call them.
1: Because in Sydney, I think it probably applies. I think it's in Brisbane as well. In Sydney, the really big high fee paying schools, I guess what you might call the big eight, the GPS schools, which is the greater public schools.
2: That's right.
1: Now there's one anomaly among those, which I went to, which is Sydney High, which is a public school, but they're the great public schools, GPS.
2: That's right.
1: But that's an old expression, isn't it?
2: It goes back to England and goes back hundreds of years when there were no state schools.
1: Yeah.
2: There were local grammar schools that you paid fees to attend, or there were the really big ones like Eton and Rugby and places like that, and they were the great public schools.
1: Wow. Fascinating, isn't it?
2: It is. It's wonderful.
1: It is, and I remember because I think at the time, I think we look into it as we do inquisitive kids. You're in the GPS, you see it says great public school, so well, we're a public school. What about the other seven?
2: Yeah.
1: So you then inquire and you discover that's the way it is.
2: And doesn't it remind you of that famous bit of dialogue from The Goon Show? Eccles. You're wearing an Eton tie. Did you go to Eton? Oh, I went to Eton. What did you do at Eton? I bought a tie.
1: Very good. That is very good. 24 minutes past 10, past 9 if you're listening in Queensland.
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1: 131873 is our number. We always love our Thursday nights with Kel Richards. Words. We've got something coming up shortly, because last night we heard a little bit of Alistair Cook, the famous letters from America. So a bit later in the half hour, Kel, you've got a story to tell us.
12: Yes.
1: If you heard that last night and you are aware of this remarkable radio presenter who's part of radio history, Alistair Cook, you've got something for us. But before we do that, let's take a couple of calls here. Chris has a question for you, Kel. Hello, Chris.
13: Yeah, g'day, John. G'day, Kel.
12: G'day.
13: Kel wanted to know, is there a better word? It is what it is. Is there something else? Because I use it too much. And I just wanted to see if there was something else that you'd recommend.
2: It is what it is. In other words, what you're saying is we're stuck with this, we can't get away from it, this is how things are. Is that, is
13: correct?
2: That, yeah.
1: Can I say, I don't mind it. I think it's just saying, you know, it's like, well, what about the dragons? So, well, it is what it is.
2: I think John's right. It's not a bad expression, because they're all nice, short, sharp, one-syllable words, and it says very quickly what you're trying to convey. So you shouldn't feel much pressure to get rid of it. I think
1: he wants
2: okay.
1: An alternative from you, Kel.
2: You can say that's how things are. You can say that's the way it is, that's how things are. So you can think of the fairly simple substitutions of that's how things are, that's the way it is.
1: Yep.
2: We're stuck with that. Those kinds of expressions can be used. So if you want to use them, you can use those expressions I've just given you, or you can think of similar expressions to those. But don't feel under any pressure to, because I think it is what it is a nice, short, snappy expression.
1: Hey, Chris, what we'll do, if someone's got a better one, they might listen, that uses it, we'll keep listening. They might come up with. And I'm assuming, Chris, you're actually talking about the expression itself. You're not saying you want it is what it is, but I'd like it to be something different, because that applies across the board right now, doesn't it?
13: Because I say it too much in business everywhere. I'm thinking, Kel's a great man, like the John Stanley show, and I'm thinking there's got to be something. But very good, and I thank you
1: keep
13: very
1: listening,
13: much.
1: Keep listening, mate. Okay. Keep listening.
2: That's how things are.
1: Yeah. It is what
2: that
1: it is.
2: That kind of thing.
1: And the one thing about that is maybe someone says, oh, look, I made a mistake, or I did this, and you might say, well, it is what it is, which you're trying to let people know that, you know, well, nothing can be done.
2: Sometimes it can sound a bit aggressive, depending on the context and how you say it. Because if someone complains and says, we've got to tackle this and do something about it, and your response is, in a fairly heavy-handed way, to say, well, it is what it is, you're basically saying to them, stop. There's no point in going this way.
1: Yep.
2: So it can. So you need to be careful that the inflection with which you use it, the context in which you use it.
1: And it's not if someone's saying, hey, listen, I ordered this thing, I've come in to collect it, and it's not here, you're telling me to come back tomorrow. You don't go, well, it is what it is, mate. I'm sure that's not. He didn't sound like the sort of bloke he'd be doing that.
2: He wouldn't. He'd be saying, sorry, we meant to get it in today, it'll be here tomorrow.
1: Yep. Let's go to George, who's got one for you. Hello, George.
14: Hi, John. Hi, Kel.
2: Hi.
12: so glad, Kel, you brought up tonight this issue of medicalisation of certain human behaviour. You know, it's something I've been meaning to call Dr. Ross about on a Sunday night, but it's really been a bugbear of mine how in recent times that we describe issues such as obesity and gambling as diseases, like it's a virus that you catch. Whereas it's absolutely not at all. These are issues of bad choices and bad judgment.
2: What's happened is we live in a society where there's so much technology and so much science. People want all the things that make them a bit uncomfortable to have a therapy. Mm. And when you make the whole of society therapeutic, this is what you end up with. You know, I know there's now pills you can take which will reduce your weight and that kind of thing, which is what people have wanted for a long time. But the real answer to those people who are terribly overweight is eat less. Mm. It's always been that. It's behavioural. Yep. You don't need to have a therapeutic response. But you're right. Society's gone down that therapeutic road, and it's not necessarily productive.
1: Yeah, and it's a good point George is making too, because if it's described as a disease,
2: yep,
1: then you're thinking, oh, well, as opposed to you can actually change your behaviour. That's right.
2: You are avoiding responsibility.
1: Yep.
2: You're saying it's not me, it's the disease.
1: Yep. All right. 131873 is the number. I've got a few contributions here for our listener who's still listening. C'est la vie. C'est la vie.
2: That's French it is what it is. C'est la vie, this is so.
1: Yeah, yes. Or that's
2: this,
1: life.
2: This is life.
1: Or
2: yes.
1: Like, that. Well, Darren Hinch, you've got.
2: That's life.
1: That's life with Darren Hinch. You've got Such is Life, which was.
2: Ned Kelly.
1: And then Que sera, sera. What will be, will be. Que sera, sera. What do you think of that one?
2: That's Spanish, and it was a hit song for Doris Day.
1: It was a fantastic song. From the man who knew too much. What a great
2: song. And also recorded by Normie Rowe, and he did it really, really well.
1: How good. Quite differently, too, Normie Rowe's version, isn't he? He's one of our great Australians, Normie.
2: I'd love to think
1: he was listening to us, because he is a cracking person.
2: We are both still fans of his music. Love Normie Rowe.
1: Now, JJ is one of our regulars who likes to have an argument with you, I think, so I don't know what we're going to get here. Hello, mate.
14: G'day, John. Great to talk to you again, mate.
1: Yes. Now, what do you want to say?
14: Well, I was just ringing up to say about Such is Life and, what was it, Que Sera, Sera.
1: Mm-hmm.
14: And things of that nature. That's we've always had those sayings about. We just gotta eat up what's been given us. You know.
1: Yeah. Is there a Greek one, mate, that we can use?
14: There would be. I can't think of it at present, but
1: someone will let us know.
2: Come on, you creative
1: Greeks.
2: Creative Greeks, come up with something. Give us something.
1: Hey, can I ask you, JJ, because you're up in the northern part of New South Wales, there was a bit of rain that you told us yesterday. Always keen to know what's happening in our rural areas, because we do need a bit of rain, don't we?
14: Yeah, it's overcast now, and we've had rain a bit of it, so we'll hopefully get some more overnight. I haven't checked the forecast yet.
1: All right.
14: So,
1: good.
14: Hopefully, thanks for the call. Thanks for that.
1: Love your correspondence, mate, always. He's one of our regulars all the way through. And I love his contributions. So there you go. That was pretty straightforward. Sometimes he's, I'm ready for a blue.
2: No, he had a good contribution. Yeah. That was good.
1: Gary's on the line with one as well. Hello, Gary.
15: Good evening, John and Kel. Yes, you might have had it before. If you have, I haven't heard it. But I'm curious to know where the origin of the word mortgage.
2: Oh, okay. The first part of it, the gauge means a payment. It comes out of French, and in French, gauge represents something which is a payment or something which is due or an obligation. The mort part, M-O-R-T, means dead. In other words, it's an obligation which at some point will die. So a mortgage is an obligation to pay a certain amount of money, and when you have paid all of that money, the obligation dies. So it's a debt or an obligation that dies at a set point.
1: Hopefully.
2: Well, yes.
1: Hopefully.
2: Yeah. If it doesn't, you're in trouble.
1: All right.
2: Yes.
1: Thank you very much, Gary. Well done. Thank you. Now, before we take a break, we've got a lot of suggestions and questions for you, Kel. Just on, Alistair Cook was a British correspondent that reported from America. And he used to write a letter from America, Watergate, all the big events that happened. He was still doing it in the early 2000s as well.
2: It was a weekly 15-minute program. And that meant for him, each episode had to go 13 minutes. That was his goal. And at the time of Watergate, early 1970s, the scandal was running. The Congress was about to impeach Richard Nixon. And the assumption was Nixon would resign so that he wouldn't be impeached. And it was the week when Nixon had to make the decision. Mm. And in those days, the satellite links didn't exist. And the program went to air in London on a Sunday, but Alistair Cook had to write it and record it on Wednesday. And Nixon would announce his decision.
1: And it'd be put into a plane, would it?
2: It was flown back by BIC, by British Airways and those. That's how it got there. And so Alistair Cook had to write it and record it on Wednesday. Nixon would announce on Friday if he was resigning or not. And Cook said, there was no other topic. There was nothing else I could talk about. I had to do it about Nixon's resignation without knowing whether he'd resigned or not. So I rang all of my Republican Party contacts. They all said, no, he won't resign. But he said, I wasn't sure. And then he came up with the solution. He had to do 13 minutes. He spent the first 12 minutes and 45 seconds rehearsing it all, taking them through the history of Watergate, the break-in, the cover-up, all the rest of it. And when he got to the end of it, at 12 minutes and 45 seconds, he paused and said, and the rest you know.
1: Oh, wow.
2: Isn't that clever?
1: Oh, how good is that? That's fantastic. You know what? We might try and find that one because I play it next week because it's so good.
2: Well, from Wikipedia, get the week that Nixon resigned. That's the date of the letter from America that you'll need.
1: And look, the beauty of it is, and without being a bit indulgent, beauty of it is that he had to fly because he had to record it as he was in the studio and fly the tape across to England. I actually followed Watergate. It's what inspired me to do what I'm doing now. When the late Brian White was on this radio network, he was doing...
2: And Darren Hinch was in New York.
1: That's what I was about to say. It was an iconic drive time, I think, or afternoon current affairs show. It was hosted by Brian White, and Darren Hinch every day would give you the updates on Watergate. So I remember after school every day, I used to listen to it and think, gee, I'd like to be doing this one. And it was fantastic. Yeah, but Hinch was on the phone.
2: Brian White was brilliant. He did a 2:30 to 5 p.m. program Monday to Friday. And he didn't take calls. He just rang out to reporters and people in the news. And it was like listening to a newsroom at work. It was brilliant.
1: Amazing. He was very special, Brian White. Thank you, Kel. Let's take another break. We've got a lot more coming up. In fact, what's this one? There's a word that starts with SH and ends with T, and it says happens. So as for, it is what it is.
2: That's a Forrest Gump one, isn't it?
1: Yes, it is. Yeah. Exactly. At 22 to 11, 10 in Queensland.
16: Jason Matthews.
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1: There's a notepad being filled here for alternatives to it is what it is, because Michael's called in now. I think, I don't know if this is what he's suggesting or he wants to know about. Hello, Michael.
29: Hey, mate, how you going?
1: Good, mate. What do you want to say?
29: I was just wondering the expression "fair suck of the sack." Where did that come from?
2: It's an Australian coinage, and there are various versions of it, because Australians have been really good at it. Now, we don't know who. I mean, these sorts of things get coined in the community, and they're basically anonymous. There's "fair sack of the suck of the sauce bottle," which Kevin Rudd got wrong.
1: I think he called it
2: "fair shake of the sauce
1: fair
2: bottle."
1: "Fair shake of the sauce bottle."
2: And poor
1: incredible.
2: Old Kevin was trying to sound like an ordinary Australian.
1: It was incredible,
2: and
1: wasn't
2: couldn't
1: it?
2: Manage it. Pardon me. Fair suck of the sav is referring to, you know, one of your hot dogs at the show when you go to the showground. So it's simply Australian inventiveness. It's quite early 20th century, but we can't nail it down to whoever first said it.
1: Okay. All right. Very good. So fair suck of the sav. Thank you, Mike. So fair suck of the sav wouldn't be it is what it is. But Sharon says that's the way the cookie crumbles. Well, that's
2: except that it's too American.
1: Oh, you don't like it?
2: We eat biscuits, not cookies.
1: Oh, really? Because I've got some funny looks at here, because I remember when I was a kid, I used to eat entire packets of Maryland cookies. Now, Maryland obviously is American as well, but you don't like cookies at all, really?
2: No.
1: Yes, and you know what? That's taken me down a path of another word I wanted to raise with you, which we'll do shortly. But let me go through some of these other names of the days of the week and months of the year. They've got a long history, haven't they?
2: They've got a very long, many of them anyway, are named after ancient mythology. So the ancient gods of the Greek and Romans. So that Saturday is named after Saturn. Mm. Thursday is named after Thor, who comes from Norse mythology. Mm. Wednesday is named after Woden. Sunday is named after the sun.
1: Right.
2: So I, off the top of my head, I've just rattled off a few of them. I don't think I can do all seven of them. But if you like, I can do that next week and give you the list.
1: Can you do that now? I'm always worried that people are going to get me to say words that, you know, in other languages. But someone's saying here, Greek etsy getsy.
2: If you say, that's easy for you to say.
1: Irish fair play. I'm not sure fair play is the same as it is
2: fair
1: sure.
2: play doesn't say the same as it is what it is.
1: Because SHIT happens is really, isn't it? I would have thought.
2: Yeah.
1: Someone saying here, Paul, aren't modern uses of racism and misogynist concept creep examples of concept creep when they're broadened over a whole range of things?
2: I've just checked it out with the Urban Dictionary, which is very good with popular colloquial phrases. They say it is what it is was coined in 2020, so it's not. They're saying it's not all that old. And they're saying if you want to translate it, say, we've got to accept it. That's what it is. What it is means we've got to accept it. So that's probably the best synonym that I can give you, or synonymous phrase that I can give you. We've got to accept it. Instead of saying it is what it is, if you think so too often, we've got to accept it.
1: Margaret's saying, que sera, sera is Italian, not Spanish.
2: Is it?
1: That's what she's saying.
2: I'll take your word for it.
1: Look up.
2: My language is English, right?
1: Que sera, sera, yeah.
2: I was sure that, I tell you why I thought it was Spanish, because it came from America, from California, where Spanish is a major influence. But if you tell me it's Italian, I'll take your word for it.
1: I'm just reading out the messages I'm getting here, Kel. I'm staying right out of it. In fact, this message I'm going to read, and sometimes there are these words I'm thinking, how do I say that? So this is a pet peeve of a listener, the correct pronunciation of two words. Okay, you ready?
2: Yep.
1: One of them is A-double-P-R-E-C-I-A-T-E. That is A-double-P-R-E-C-I-A-T-E.
2: Appreciate.
1: Appreciate, you're saying?
2: I think you say it with an SH sound.
1: Well, I would say appreciate, I think, but there are people who say appreciate.
2: Yes, they
1: and
2: do.
1: I think he's saying negotiate as well, which I'd say negotiate.
2: Yeah, negotiate is indisputable. The T-I-A in the middle of it makes a sh sound, the same as the T-I in nation makes that sound. So negotiate, nation, they're certain, they're locked in. Appreciate, there is some dispute about, but I think appreciate is the standard English pronunciation. I just quickly flicked into one of the language sites in Google and said que sera, sera is French.
1: All right.
2: No,
1: okay.
2: I don't think it's French.
1: All right. Well, any other takers, any other languages you want to attach to it?
2: It's really Klingon.
1: Yeah. Okay. And also, Marcus in Brisbane agrees with you. Australians eat biscuits, Anzac biscuits. Cookies exist, but are American. We need to save Australian food in terms. Look,
2: Americans,
1: I'll agree with that.
2: Americans, what Americans call biscuits are what we call scones. And what they call cookies, we call biscuits. So the language is not the same.
1: Yep. Well, on the occasions...
2: And since the word has come up, I will tell you the word biscuit came out of Dutch.
1: Yep.
2: And it means twice baked. That's what the B-I at the beginning is, twice.
1: Okay.
2: Twice. So what it was they were cooked as cakes and then they were cooked again, so they became crisp. It's the sort of biscuits we know.
1: All right. 131873 is the number. A lot of correspondence coming in. This is very... We're having fun here tonight, I hope. At 12 to 11 or 10 in Queensland.
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1: 131873 is the number. Look, interesting feedback we're getting. US state of Connecticut actually has got a C in it. So if you're doing it phonetically, it's Connecticut.
14: Yes, that's right.
1: So that's, I guess it's just part of language all over the world, isn't
2: it? There's no way of explaining that. If that's how the locals say it, that's how they want it said. Why they pronounce it that way and spell it that way, I really don't know. I don't know the answer to that. American place names are a bit of a mystery a lot of the time.
1: But this is the whole thing with English. If one of your grandkids, for instance, comes to lunch at your place and you says, oh, Pop, say this Pop, I don't know. They say, this is, oh, what's this Worcestershire sauce?
2: Oh, yes, yeah.
1: And then you say, you tell them it's Worcestershire. How would they, how would you explain that?
2: Yeah, and why isn't the last syllable pronounced Shire?
1: Exactly, exactly. So, Jeffrey's got an alternative. Lots of people with alternatives for it is what it is. And then we've talked about que sera sera. Hello, Jeffrey, what have you got?
15: Hi, gentlemen. Just an alternative for it is what it is. I heard Brendan Gleeson say this once in the show. What? So what can you do, eh?
1: What can you do, eh?
2: That's what I like about that is how Australian it is. Mm. So that's a good one.
1: Yeah. What can you do?
2: Yeah. I still think we have to accept it is the basic idea that needs to be conveyed.
1: You have to accept it.
2: Yeah.
1: Thank you, Jeffrey, because that's a bit like I've got these, and hopefully it won't be the case next year, but for the last couple of years, they ring me after the football, and they start bleating about this player or the coach or whatever it is, and I say, what do you want me to do, mate? I can't control it. What do you want me to do?
2: It is what it is.
1: That's my long version of it is what it is.
2: Yeah.
1: You can't change the past. What's happened has happened. What's happened has happened, I guess, is very much like it is what it is. That's from David.
2: Yes.
1: It's
2: more reflecting on the past rather than the situation we're facing at the moment.
1: A word my husband hates me saying is whatever, like whatever.
2: Oh, yes.
1: But that's okay, though. Isn't it? Whatever.
2: It's normally youth slang, and what it's expressing is an expression of I don't care. Mm. You tell me something that's going on and it's, you know, the government is doing this and they're picking up, and you just shrug your shoulders and say, whatever. Mm. That means I'm not interested and I don't care about this. Mm. So it's always a slightly cynical adolescent expression, I think.
1: Yeah. The other night I had an exchange with a listener in our feedback line, and it was actually quite civil over a few things, and he threw barbs at me, and he actually he referred to himself as a cooker because he knows that he's one of, because that yes, people talk about people who are anti-vaxxers and maybe people who follow Pauline Hanson. So they get this dismissive expression of a cooker. And I thought, how long has that been around? Because it's often used as almost like a catch-all. And I was going to ask you, what's the origin of it? Where was it first used? Because it can't have been around for that long.
2: No.
1: Cooker.
2: And the answer is I don't know. So I've just jotted it down in my little notepad and I'll come back. I might make cooker the word of the week next week and we'll talk about it.
1: Yeah, and the other one, we did talk about hack before. So there's people call me a hack. Then you can...
2: Okay, there's two different hacks.
1: I know.
2: Okay, one of them...
1: Or more than two, isn't there, I think?
2: Well, there's two main streams of the expression hack. They're homonyms. They are written the same and pronounced the same. One of them comes from Old English, and it's the action of cutting.
1: Mm.
2: So cutting or chopping into. The other hack is an abbreviation of the London suburb of Hackney.
1: Mm.
2: And the cabs were based in Hackney. They were called Hackney cabs, the horse-drawn traps in London. So if you were for hire and you did boring routine work and the same stuff every day, you were hackneyed. You were a hack. So that's where hack writers or hack broadcasters or anything else come from. That's that version of hack. But the chopping into, cutting into, from 1987 it has been used to refer to computers.
1: Yeah.
2: So people hack into computers. It comes from the old English word meaning to cut or chop, chop, because they're cutting or chopping into the computer. And if they do it cleverly, if they find a clever way to get into the computer, that gives us the idea of, oh, I've got a hack for handling boiled rice.
1: That's right.
2: Anything which is clever.
1: So it's relatively new, though, isn't it?
2: That's right. That's from 2002. So it's been around for 20 years, but it's only recently become very popular. I've got Barbara and I watch a cooking show done by Prue Leaf, who lives in the Cotswolds, and she's 86, and she does this wonderful cooking show, and she does, here's my hack for preserving lemons, or here's my hack, and she's 86, and she's using it in this modern, contemporary way. So that doing something clever comes from the idea of hacking into computers, which comes from the old English word to cut or chop.
1: Fabulous. All right. Very good. I wanted that one. I'm keen for you to look into Cooker because I think there's probably a story behind that one.
2: We'll make it the word of the week next week and I'll spell out the whole story.
1: Yeah. Someone's saying it's a boy. I was warned not to exaggerate. They told me a million times. So it's just.
2: Yes.
1: Yeah. Well, and that's something that people say, oh, I've been told a million times. Now, of course, that probably falls into the category where you say, where I think you can say 110% in some context where you're saying, oh, you know, not. Yeah, I mean, it can't be 110% right. Oh, look at you. You don't like it at all.
2: Well, I will say this, though. In any English grammar book, they'll talk about figures of speech, similes and metaphors and so on. And one figure of speech is hyperbole. That is deliberate expression to make you, deliberate exaggeration to make your point. Now, there's an opposite, meiosis. Meiosis is deliberately understating what you're saying. Okay. But hyperbole is deliberately overstating your point. And if that's the way you get your point across, it's an acceptable traditional figure of speech in English.
1: I thought it was hyperbole. No, I'm joking. We know about that one. Goes back a few years.
2: That's
1: we
2: Julia
1: know.
2: Gillard. Know, that's not
1: know,
2: John.
1: We know. All right. Auswords.com.au website. You've got a daily column on that. You've got a daily
2: The column
1: word
2: on
1: as well.
2: Today tells where Winnie the Pooh gets his name
1: very
2: from.
1: Very good. Okay. 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
2: See you then.
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19: Good evening, I'm Jamel Wells. The Prime Minister says cutting the private health rebate for over 65s is the best way to support Australia's ageing population. The government has reintroduced its bill after it was voted down on Wednesday. The legislation lacks a clear path through the Senate, but the Greens might back it if pensioners are exempt. Anthony Albanese has told Parliament the bill is critical to fund aged care.
20: We have an ageing of the population. We will need more resources to go into aged care, and we have a view that you have to find some of that money through sensible reform, which is what this is.
19: Calls are growing for an independent body to respond to cases of sexual assault and abuse in the military. An ADF member has been identified as a person of interest after a video recording device was found in the bathroom of a ship docked in Queensland. The issue has been raised in Parliament by independent senator and veteran Jackie Lambie. She says Defence doesn't appear to have learned any lessons from the past.
21: I have to ask, my goodness, what are you teaching them at recruit school that they think that's acceptable behaviour to be putting cameras up in women's areas when they're taking their clothes off? Enough is enough. What Defence has failed on is it's failed on its legal system, and therefore I'm asking for an independent body to sit outside Defence.
19: Analysts say the Reserve Bank has a tough decision to make about another interest rate rise. Data shows Australia's unemployment rate has risen to 4.7%, its highest in 5 years. Just over 39,000 jobs were lost in the past month. SEEK economist Blair Chapman says a rate rise soon is likely.
22: I think it makes it a little bit more line ball, but I still think on the margin they're likely to increase rates. And I think that is because they're focused on inflation at the moment. We heard before the last meeting, and we've heard since, that they're really concerned that inflation's not going to get back to their target for quite some time. And so that's their focus at the moment.
19: The death toll after a roof collapsed in a school in Pakistan has risen to 34. At least 19 people are injured. The owner of the school has been arrested with an investigation into the structure of the building. Back home, a 43-year-old Perth woman has been charged with poisoning her work colleague's curry with snail pellets. A driver who ploughed through a shopping centre in Melbourne in a stolen car has been jailed for almost 5 years. And chickens are being put down on New South Wales-based Mountain Pride Farms, which is being investigated for animal cruelty. Checking sport, there's been a thrilling start to the Rugby League World Cup. Andrew Lucas reports.
23: Australia has survived an almighty scare to beat New Zealand 24-22 in front of over 41,000 fans at Allianz Stadium. Jack Bostock scored a hat-trick and set up another in a stunning test debut. Both sides went try for most of the match, but Bostock's third with less than five to go was the difference. Mitchell Moses suffered a calf injury for the home side, while Kalen Ponga succumbed to a suspected broken arm late. Andrew Lucas, Sydney.
19: Test coach Andrew McDonald is holding out hope Cameron Green will play in the series against South Africa. The second of three tests starts on Sunday, with Green racing the clock to recover from a side strain. West Coast is monitoring former Collingwood forward Bobby Hill as he eyes a return to the AFL. He didn't play a game for Collingwood this season due to personal reasons. In the NRL, Parramatta prop Junior Barlow has signed a contract extension until the end of of next year, and Australia's opened its Track Cycling World Championships campaign with a silver medal. That's news and sport.
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19: Cloudy overnight with a slight chance of showers, getting down to 16 degrees. More showers forecast tomorrow with a top of 22. Showers forecast across the weekend. On Moreton Bay, southeasterly winds around 15 to 20 knots and seas around a metre.

Evening, everyone. Welcome along. After 10 o'clock, it is 7 past 10, in fact, in Queensland, through 4BC and our network stations, wherever you're listening to us in Queensland via the radio. You might be listening to us, of course, on the app, the smart speaker, wherever you are. I hope it's going well for you. Just after 11 o'clock in the southern states, we'll bring you tomorrow's headlines shortly. Also, have a little quick look at big horse racing coming up this weekend. There's actually a big race in Melbourne, and for those in Sydney, you haven't heard much about it because there's, of course, a big commercial arrangement Racing New South Wales has with much of the media, which means all the focus is on the Everest and not much mention of the time-honoured Caulfield Cup. So we'll talk about that a little bit later. I'm just having a look here. We've got a very brief note here from the lottery office. I'm seeing if they've put any press statement out about whether there are any details of the person that's won the $100 million. So one person has won the $100 million, or perhaps more correctly, one ticket. But if they're giving us any more details, because normally by this stage they give us some information about whether it is one person, whether it's a syndicate, whether they've spoken to the person. So as soon as we've got some information about that, where it was, you know, you might want to hear that it was sold at the news agent that you go to and was sold about a minute after.

the feedback on all of that and those we couldn't get to at our word clinic. We will try and get your questions answered next week. 10 past 11, past 10 if you're in Queensland.

Now, front pages tomorrow. I haven't got the front page of the Courier Mail yet because inevitably what happens, of course, with the Courier Mail, it's only 10 past 10 in Queensland, so quite often that's delayed. If there's information coming out of on that, I'll bring it to you. But the front page of the Telegraph in Sydney, they're continuing. They've had a series of stories this week about Albanese government ministers and Jim Chalmers himself. And we've had the unemployment numbers came out today where unemployment has gone up, an increase of some 40,000 people in the jobless numbers. And so their headline is, Jim's done a job on us, 40,000 people fewer in work as businesses suffer. So, of course, unemployment's gone up. The grim, and I think for some people it just seems a bit weird, where we've got the Reserve Bank sitting there and being open about the fact they want the economy to slow down and that they need unemployment to get to around 5%. You've heard a lot of experts saying, well, unemployment's going to have to go to 5%. So that we can start to see inflation start to trail off, and then they won't be raising interest rates again. So people have lost their jobs. No surprise. Anyone listening to this would be thinking, well, there's no surprise. 40,000 people fewer in business. So there's now the consensus that maybe interest rates won't go up again. So there's that one on the front page of the Telegraph. They've also got, again, a feature on the Everest, which will be, of course, run on Saturday in Sydney, the horse race with the big horse Kai Ying Rising from Hong Kong. And we have a little bit of that Friday night show. We're on air from 7 o'clock tomorrow night. We'll have a couple of special interviews relating to the weekend races. You'll want to listen to that. Now, Sydney Morning Herald, its front page is dealing with the situation with the Greens, where you've got this Senator Jordan Steele John. This all emerged today, where the Greens disability spokesman Jordan Steele John's taken leave from the Greens party room. David Shoebridge, the new leader, has ordered an independent investigation into allegations from party members that the WA senator made multiple inappropriate comments to women. Now, there was a letter sent by seven current Greens members sent to David Shoebridge, and it was on Tuesday night, alleging multiple allegations that go back to 2017. And so they said, we've been aware of these allegations. They all concern his behaviour in the presence of women. We're aware of multiple women who've taken up roles or volunteered in the party who, because of these allegations, have been warned not to be alone with him. This is from that letter. Warnings have come from inside and outside the party. And so David Shoebridge, he's ordered an independent investigation into this. The Senator Jordan Steele John has gone on leave, and he has issued a statement saying it's not him, the allegations are unfounded and wrong. So we'll see how this pans out, but it has raised questions about not just the culture in the Greens, but also the factions where there seems to be a fair deal of enmity and people who frankly don't like each other. So there'll be more on that, and I've got more on that from the front page of The Australian. The Sydney Morning Herald's front page also talks about the number of people without a job in New South Wales jumping by 34,000 in 3 months. So they've pulled together the three-month figures. And so again, if you're listening in New South Wales, Queensland, you'd look at the state figures, no real surprise. Unemployment rate reaching a five-year high, as rising interest rates, elevated petrol prices and falling house prices sap demand for employment across the state. So New South Wales unemployment rate 4.7% last month. It's the worst since November 2021, when, of course, there was the recovery from the disruptions of the pandemic. According to this, number of people looking for work in New South Wales reached 223,000, which is also the highest since the COVID-19 crisis. These are figures from the Bureau of Statistics. And there's a fall in the labour force participation rate. That's the share of people in work or looking for work, people actually in the employment market. If it wasn't for the fall there, the jobless rate would have been higher. So they're now saying,

0: That all the share market and everyone else saying, well, there's less of a chance of interest rates going up next month because unemployment's going up doesn't mean that that's good news at all. And there's a lot of coverage of the new digital safety laws, concerns that these amount to censorship by stealth. Government is denying that. They are saying that Donald Trump's online platform Truth Social will be policed because it's here. It's among all of the various social platforms or social media platforms. All of that was detailed today. The legislation was actually tabled in the Parliament today. Opposition said, well, we're going to go and have a look at it. If you were listening earlier in the show, I made the point, the legislation, you go and have a look. It is a monstrously large piece of legislation. So I looked at it and I thought, well, there's a memorandum of understanding. So it's normally this summary. So you can go and say, all right, here's a plain language summary of it. I might go and have a quick look. It's 110 pages. So it is very complex. And as people say, the devil's in the detail. And I think there's a lot of detail people will be looking at in the days ahead. So that's the front page of the Sydney Morning Herald. Look, I'll mention the Melbourne Age newspaper as well, coming out of Victoria, because they've got a story that's also on the front page of the Australian newspaper. The ongoing scandals that have beset not just the Victorian government, but also the Victorian bureaucracy. It says two senior bureaucrats tried to cover up a suspected $285 million bungle that saw COVID-19 payments made to ineligible businesses by withholding information from their boss and government ministers. So they say they paid out nearly $300 million to businesses that weren't eligible for the payments, and then they tried to cover it up by not providing the information to their ministers. It says here, there was a report that's been released from the Victorian Corruption Commission, they call it IBAC there, revealing that false and misleading information was provided to the then Minister Martin Pakula in 2021, and they've looked at the $4.5 billion Business Costs Assistance Program, which delivered grants of up to $97,000 to businesses affected by the pandemic lockdown. But they found that a lot of this money, up to $300 million of it, was given to businesses that weren't eligible for it. So that was on the front page of The Age. And in The Australian, they have that story. They say Victorian Premier Ben Carroll has been implicated in this scandal after senior public servants submitted false and misleading information to cover up the, quote, bad news. Now, if you read into this, it says here the report found departmental executives provided Mr. Carroll with a formal briefing that falsely claimed no grant payments were made in the era, and that his predecessor was fully apprised of how the program was being rolled out. So this suggests, when it says he's been linked to it, that they've lied to him, the new premier. He's got enough trouble himself, Ben Carroll, but that's the front page of The Australian. They've also got the story about the Greens. That's their main story. It says Greens culture on trial. They're calling it a sleaze probe. And it says Greens leader David Shoebridge is facing accusations the party turned a blind eye to complaints against this West Australian senator, despite the minor party long presenting itself as a bastion of equality, equity and integrity. So the allegations did emerge, obviously prompted by this schism within the party that has emerged over the leadership. And Jeff Chambers is saying the Greens are a dysfunctional, confused and ineffective political force that has embraced extremist radicalism and hypocrisy in place of the environmental movement founded by Bob Brown and Drew Hutton. And there's more there. So there's that one there. There is also to be an investigation. This is announced today. West Australian government has buckled to weeks of pressure and called an inquest into the 2022 murders of three young Indigenous children in Port Hedland, with the grieving grandmother, Dorothy Papertalk, vowing all the secrets that led to the deaths of her grandies must come out. There's been a long-standing story and campaign here, and The Australian has written a lot about the Indigenous issues in WA and the northern parts of Australia. That's the latest move on that one. There is to be a probe into the murdered kids, as there should be. And they're also reporting what business is saying, This is following the unemployment numbers, and it says business leaders have warned Jim Chalmers imposing higher taxes would inflict, quote, self-sabotage on the economy. And I'll move across to the Financial Review. Their headline is Crisis of Its Own Making. Alliance of 300 business and industry groups has warned the Albanese government only has itself to blame for the continuing fallout from the May budget because it rushed the key tax changes and failed to consult anyone with expertise in advance. Now, I'll just mention this one because there was this warning from the IMF, International Monetary Fund, talking about the world economic growth, world inflation, the world economy has got some real problems. One of the things they did talk about was whether all this money that's being ploughed into AI, maybe too much of it going in there, and there may be some sort of a bust that could have ramifications internationally. So this story says in the Financial Review, unbridled optimism about the growth of AI has given way to worries about enormous debts and fears that Firmus's failure, this is this big float that wasn't, its failure to land a $44 billion listing on the ASX will hurt investor confidence across the sector. They've got CoreWeave, which is the NASDAQ-listed infrastructure business, has found its bonds trading in junk territory, and they're saying factors like the weakness and delay surrounding the attempted IPO and debt financings were bleeding into the narrative. So, as I say, all that's relatively complex. Those who are in the financial world will understand the detail, but at its core, the IMF's saying, well, there's a danger here, so much money being ploughed into AI and data centres, and that maybe some of those data centres could go bust and it could have ramifications everywhere. That's what this story is suggesting, so I'd be watching that one very, very closely as well. 131-873 is the number, 22 minutes past 11, past 10 if you are in Queensland. And the news that I did promise you, it is looking at this as one person, it seems, or one ticket has won that $100 million in Powerball. Now, they are saying here, I'm saying, ticket was purchased in either New South Wales or the ACT. I'm getting messages that it was someone from Ballina. So, someone from Ballina. So, if we could just check on that, because we're getting some more information coming through in relation to that. So, if you're in Queensland, no good. It would seem it may have been in Ballina. So we'll give you the information on that shortly. For those of you who want to hear the information, it does seem like it may be either one person or a small group of people who won that $100 million. More of that will emerge as the night goes on. 22 past 11, past 10 in Queensland.
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0: 25 and a half minutes past 11 is the time. 10 if you're listening in Queensland. Barb's asking me the number of the Powerball. Well, the Powerball was 16. The Powerball was 16 drawn out tonight, and there are other numbers ahead of that. It's gone off, $100 million.
10: I'm led to believe you got a phone call, John.
0: Well, someone either rang or sent a text, and I got a message on the phone, and they've rung from a number that I couldn't identify.
10: You could be the person.
0: No, because they ran a long, long text, and right at the end of it said, but you haven't won. Claiming to be the lottery office, and I still haven't worked out who it is, but I'm on the hunt for them. Someone in here. It's a clown in here, I know.
10: Right.
0: So someone in here has done it.
10: Why do people pick on you, John?
0: It's terrible, actually. So anyway, that's the story. Now, you've got Paranormal Friday coming up.
10: Well, listen, just can I go back to you and your money and obviously the money troubles that you're having. I know you told me not to mention that on the radio, but anyway, I'm going to help you out with tomorrow, the Everest Cup, don't forget.
0: No, the Everest is on Saturday.
10: Exactly.
0: And it's not the cup.
10: That's it. And I'm going to let you piggyback on the one that I'm going to win with.
0: Okay. I know you wanted to. You'll ring me, will you?
10: Yeah, I'll ring you.
0: You'll ring me?
10: When you go down to the TAB for me.
0: Well, I've done something for you, because I'm not going to do this for our listeners.
10: You've got me the running form.
0: No, not the running sheet. That's a little map, and that's roughly where you live, isn't it? I don't tell our listeners. It's roughly where you live in that area. Is that correct?
10: Right. Somewhere in there.
0: Yeah,
10: you
0: okay.
10: Have you given me the map of the
0: green dots are where all the tabs are near your house, all right? So you can get to a tab, walk in there, say, I want to back this horse. In the Everest, just say the Everest, and they'll help you. All right.
10: Right. This is very comprehensive.
0: Okay, very good.
10: Looks like the map of Roswell here with all of the little dots. Thank you, John. Well, okay, I'll let you piggyback. I know you're going for Kaysan, but as you know, I've got a couple of I've got the inside word from the track itself.
0: Yeah.
10: You know, and as you know, I've seen more horse than Bart
0: what
10: Cummins.
0: What was it, Jolly Star? Is that the one you've tipped? Was that you've forgotten, haven't you?
10: Jimmy Star.
0: Jimmy Star.
10: I'll have to go back to the running guide.
0: Okay.
10: So I've got my running form sheet.
0: Okay. What are you doing tomorrow for Paranormal Friday?
10: Well, you've got no idea, John, but you will when I tell you. Author Will Blesch has read a book called In the Shadow of Goliath.
0: He's read a book or written a book?
10: Sorry, written a book. I beg your pardon. And he, according to one of our listeners, Mick from Winston Hills, he claims that the Nephilim giants, I hear, have been seen walking around.
0: What are they? What?
10: Nephilim.
0: What are they?
10: Giants.
0: Where are they from?
10: Outer space.
0: And they've been seen walking around.
10: Yeah.
0: Okay.
10: Yeah. Listen, John, if you want to know about Paranormal Friday, specifics are not important.
0: Yeah. Okay. So that's coming up. Yeah. What else?
10: I want to tell you about his book. You've heard of Goliath, right?
0: Yeah. Okay.
10: What was Goliath?
0: A giant.
10: Thank you very much, John. There you go. Well, anyway, he says that they've walked the earth, that also UFOs didn't start with Roswell, and we've got some amazing things from his book to tell you.
0: You know, David, is David involved in this?
10: David?
0: Goliath. I'm just asking, that's all. So it's all coming up tomorrow morning. Now, I want to tell you something else.
10: Tell you other things on the show?
0: Oh, sorry, go on.
10: Okay. And also, you know how our Peeping Tom is every Friday morning.
0: And for people have tuned in for the first time, the Peeping Tom is someone who our listeners have asked you to hunt down and speak to.
10: Yes,
0: you don't want them thinking you're talking to some Peeping Tom wandering around the suburbs.
10: Well, we won't talk about our hobbies, John.
0: You go on.
10: You know, this is about voyeurism, looking into the life of celebrities. This morning, Mickey Dolenz from the Monkees.
0: You serious?
10: As baldness.
0: No, he's not your Peeping Tom.
10: Yes.
0: He is, seriously.
10: Mickey Dolenz from the Monkees. He was one of the first people to use a Moog synthesizer in the world. He used it on Daydream mm-hmm. Believer. Mike Nesmith's mum was the person that invented liquid paper.
0: That's right.
10: These are the kind of things you're going to
0: hear. And Mickey Dolenz was a child star in a show called Circus Boy.
10: We talk about that.
0: Oh, really? Because he was Circus Boy. He was in that.
10: You ready for this? Do you know what role he was offered? But he was up against somebody else who got the role? The Fonz.
0: Really? Okay. Yeah. Well, that's fantastic. Mickey Dolenz. Mickey Dolenz. That's fantastic. Yeah, that's
10: right. You'll have to stay awake. Also, can I tell you a couple of other things?
0: Yes, I'm waiting.
10: Okay. You know the song by the Crash Test Dummies?
0: Yes, I know that one. Yep.
10: Okay,
0: I'm
10: going to talk to Brad, the lead singer of that. Mm-hmm. It's in the Guinness Book of Records for the longest song title, which features just one letter.
0: Okay. And he wrote the song as well?
10: Yes, and it's
0: not much effort made into that one, was there?
10: Well, it's based on a true story, three different stories about someone whose hair went white when they had an incident at Trafalgar Falls, or Nigeria Falls, I think it was.
0: Okay.
10: Anyway, right. That's coming up.
0: It's paranormal. Yeah,
10: I know. And Dr. Carl Kruzaneski will answer our listener, Denise's question. If a tree falls in the forest and nobody notices, did it happen?
0: Fantastic.
10: It's a good show, hey?
0: I'm looking for what a great show. Now, I'll let you know, it's when you go into that tab, just use that map. It's called the Everest. Don't say cup, but there's another race, you probably never heard of it, the Caulfield Cup. It's being run in Melbourne on the weekend.
10: Yeah.
0: I'll give you a tip for the Caulfield Cup as
10: well. Go on, who's running? Got the running sheet?
0: No, I've got the form guide, number 12. It's a grey, and our listeners get on this one. It's a grey. It's a six-year-old gelding. It's called St. George. St. George. Right, how good is that? So St. George is running in the Caulfield Cup, and it's about $8, all right?
10: Do they have a
0: you heard it here first.
10: Do they have a trophy for the Caulfield Cup?
0: Yes, it's a cup. What do you think they've got?
10: Well, they don't have a trophy for the Everest. Well, in that case, does that mean St. George will win the wooden spoon?
0: Well, if he runs last, there's no wooden spoon. There's no wooden spoon. You know that. It's a sort of a kind
10: You're
0: of
10: making
0: a talking
10: George
0: point in
10: joke
0: sport.
10: About your
0: anyway, team. St. George is in the Caulfield Cup on Saturday, all right?
10: Yes.
0: Get on.
10: I would like somebody to break down this conversation we've just had and send it to a psychologist.
0: Yep.
10: Because they would be there looking at this for hours thinking, yep, they're both nuts.
0: 28 minutes to 12, 11 in Queensland. He's here in half an hour.
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0: 25 to 12. I wanted to do this because I think it's really important. And I'm going to be talking about Ronald McDonald House. This is the one in Sydney at Randwick that services the Children's Hospital and also does a bit of work with the Wollongong Hospital. But there are Ronald McDonald Houses all over the country that do this amazing work when there are kids that are sick in hospital, and then it provides accommodation and assistance for the parents. Now, this one relates to the Ronald McDonald House in Sydney, and I want to talk about the great work that they do broadly with kids. But this is a specific one where they've got a thing coming up, and this will be all happening in November, and they want people to swim. Now, you can get on the website, you can register, you can swim from a small distance to a large distance, and you do that swim, you raise some money, it raises awareness of what they do, and they're calling it Swim for Sick Kids. They raise a lot of money. A lot of young kids raise a lot of money, kids who'd actually been through the program and been to the hospitals. So I thought I'd tell you a bit more about this. Simone Daher is the CEO of Ronald McDonald House in Sydney. I spoke to her this afternoon about how this works.
22: Yeah, so we have a campaign that runs every year and usually in November, and it's called Swim for Sick Kids. And so registrations are already open for that, and participants get to choose whether they want to swim 3 kilometres, 15 or 36, or they can just do however little or as many kilometres as they want to do. You know, there's a fundraising component attached if they feel like they want to do that. And we do have a very exciting initiative where we have two double passes to go to see Harry Styles if you register before the 2nd of November and you raise $100. So
0: raise $100.
22: Two lucky winners.
0: $100 or above, you get, you're in that draw for the Harry Styles tickets. Well, that's right. Very, very good. And I'm assuming the swims are, well, you use the honour system. You can go down to your local ocean pool, your local pool might be the river, whatever it might be, along those distances.
22: Yep, exactly. We've got lots of different people who do it in lots of different ways. I do it in my local pool, so it's my favourite campaign of the year for us. We've even had a beautiful little boy, Jasper, who was going through chemotherapy for lymphoma himself, who participated last year with his mum, Taya, and they raised $14,000 because they'd become friends with a little boy, Nicholas, who'd been staying with us.
0: In that situation, you talk about going through a situation with lymphoma, the treatment's very intense and it does have quite an impact on the kids, and the kids get very frightened, the families are frightened, so it's so important that they have their family nearby, which is what Ronald McDonald House is all about, providing that accommodation so parents can be near these kids that are going through just this dreadful situation.
22: Yeah, that's right. So Ronald McDonald House Sydney, we're based in Randwick, so we support the Sydney Children's Hospital in Randwick, and we support rural or regional children who are either seriously ill or have been injured. So sometimes that's long periods of time in hospital, and there's nothing worse for a family than to be displaced from their home and their community, and Ronald McDonald House Sydney provides that for these families, which means all they need to do is concentrate on getting their child better.
0: Yeah, for them, just having to essentially put a lot of what they're doing on hold to undergo the treatment and provide the assistance. So if the accommodation can be looked after near the hospital, that is such a boon. And you've been doing it for some 35 years. I always ask organisations like yours in so many different cases, do you have enough accommodation, or could you do with more? Is that part of what you do with your fundraising?
22: Yeah, so we are moving into a capital campaign very shortly so that we can build a 60-room home for our families, because obviously there's never enough accommodation. Yeah. And so we're lucky that we have 31 rooms, but to increase our reach and impact to be able to support more families, eventually we hope that a bigger, newer house will be available for us to be able to support more families.
0: Yeah. And the other thing is, just apart from the accommodation, there's also that capacity to talk to other people. And there's also, I see there's free tutoring for some kids as well, so that their education doesn't fall behind.
22: Yeah, so we have what's called the learning program. And so any child who's had a significant illness or injury can receive up to 40 hours of tutoring. They don't have to be rural or regional. They can be local families. We also have two family rooms, one in Wollongong Hospital and one in Sydney Children's Hospital, which are also for local metro families, just to get away from the bedside and have a break, be nourished and cared for by our volunteers. And at the house, we are so much more than just accommodation. You know, you could stay in a hotel or you could go get an Airbnb, but Ronald McDonald House provides full wraparound services. We provide nurturing, caring volunteer and staff support. We provide home-cooked meals by our chef and corporate volunteers. And exactly like you said before, that community and who become family because they're so far away from everyone that they know while they're going through this.
0: Yeah, and if you've done it over 35 years, there'd be this very, very long roll of people who've gone through, who are now having families of their own, who are so grateful and would be providing assistance. So it becomes a much broader community as well, doesn't it?
22: Yeah, it does. We're very lucky that the families that we support, if they're able to and want to, then that they very lovingly share their story so that they can be ambassadors for us put it out there how important it is what we do.
0: Yeah, it's a wonderful thing that you do, and this is something that happens around the country. We're talking here about the one in Sydney at the very, very busy Children's Hospital. I think you also look after kids that are in the Wollongong Hospital. Is that how you do that as well?
22: That's right. We have a family room inside the Wollongong Hospital, which supports the paediatric ward there. So mums and dads needing a break, a shower, a meal cooked, just a cup of tea or coffee away from the bedside. That's what our family rooms do.
0: Okay, so people feel inclined, Swim for Sick Kids is what it's called, and they can they just look that up? That would be easy to look that up and then register. If they can raise $100 or more, they're in for those concert tickets as well. I think you get a swim cap. You can go and do some swimming, which is always going to be beneficial. And we should keep in touch with you because you do such a great job, and good luck
22: with
0: it.
22: Well, thank you for helping us promote it. We really appreciate you.
0: Yes, and so that's Ronald McDonald House, and they're doing this, of course, as part of their fundraising in November. So if you're in the Greater Sydney area, you want to be involved in that, what a great job that they do. Swim for Sick Kids, and you can do a short swim, medium swim or long swim, but it's also helping to shine the light on the great work that they do all over the country. And wherever you are, there'll be one near you. In this case, the website to go to is, I say, just do Google Swim for Sick Kids and you'll get to where you need to go. 17 to 12, 11 in Queensland.
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32: And now, Cruising and Travel with Richard Davey.
0: Cruising and Travel, we do it each week with Richard Davey. Richard, good evening once again.
33: Good evening, John.
0: Yeah, now, let's do ship spotting first. Always got to be careful with that. Sydney and Brisbane, what have we got?
33: Yeah, in Brisbane, the winter of cruising is nearly over with the arrival of, the ships of summer. So we'll talk about that. Your local ship encounter is sailing on Saturday, and a big event of this week is that we are now less than a week away. It's next Thursday in the morning that the end of the long cruising winter will finally be with us, because Quantum of the Seas is going to arrive and provide some variety in the local cruising. So two cruises are still available for the month of October, and then she's going to do six cruises during the month of November. Now, the thing is that the availability is good, and we can still see some of those lower cost upgrades. But here's a tip. Book for one of the two October cruises or six November cruises, and you'll probably do a lot better in the value department, because obviously when we get to December, it's getting into the holidays, and naturally you pay a bit of premium for anything you want to do in December and January as a rule.
0: Sure thing. And from Sydney?
33: Yeah, in Sydney, the October action is all at Sydney Cove Passenger Terminal, so they must be putting the finishing touches to the electrical supply for ships down at White Bay. Local ship Adventure is in tomorrow. She'll be back on Monday. But the big event, of course, this Saturday, Sydney's favourite ship of summer is returning, Celebrity Edge. She's off to New Zealand immediately for a 12-nighter. You might just be able to squeeze on. And if you can, it looks like pretty good weather. You wouldn't want to be out there now, I'll tell you. You know, sometimes it depends what few days you're out on the Tasman in the summertime. But, they'll have a pretty good passage when they leave on Saturday. She'll be back 12 days later for one more October cruise. And then the big sister, Anthem of the Seas. She'll be returning from her Alaskan service later in the month. It is, in fact, the 30th. And you can actually get on board for a little three-night cruise out of Sydney on the 30th of October. So if you've ever wanted to try Anthem of the Seas, or if you've ever wanted to try a cruise ship in general, that's a good opportunity to do so. It won't break the bank. It's only three nights. It's a cruise to nowhere, and you might be pleased that you tried it, and then you'll be one of our wonderful cruise customers.
0: Fantastic.
33: You might decide never to come back. Who knows?
0: All right. A couple of others. Ritz-Carlton, the Ritz-Carlton yachts. It sounds pricey and upmarket, is it?
33: It is. Look, I'm pretty proud to have been the first Australian travel agent to register for Ritz-Carlton Yacht Collection. And I got to meet with them in Queenstown. That's why I was there. We were having a wonderful meeting with hoteliers and cruise lines. And look, as I say, it's not cheap, but they're helping us make it accessible to people who might want to try it. They might be in that luxury sector. Ritz-Carlton have entered with a very luxurious yacht, or they've now got three of them. And they're going to provide us with quite a generous budget for the flights and the accommodation. You probably want nice accommodation and flights. They're part of the Marriott group. So, we can put you up in a beautiful hotel in Singapore or Hong Kong. And, you know, they're maintaining a good presence in our region for the years to come. So they're here to stay.
0: And you said you're in Queenstown. So Queenstown, generally we think of Queenstown as a place that you go in the winter, not necessarily the case.
33: Exactly. Look, I've been there once before. I was there for one night, and it was in late summer a few years ago. But this time I just went back for the weekend. I tell you what, they must have had the best weather since April. What I reckon is, look, so many people want to plan their holidays ahead. If you're able to, have a weekend away at short notice, and you look in online and see that the weather over there is as good as we had it. It was 20 degrees every day. Just get on a plane. You can get on the planes. You know, all the airlines are serving Queenstown all year round these days. It used to be a winter thing, and I can't tell you how good it was out in the wineries. And the fact that they have wineries there tell you that Queenstown is not where you go skiing. It's sort of like base camp for some of the mountains, places like Mount Cook.
0: Yep.
33: But in Queenstown, beautiful climate this time of year, fantastic wines, of course, and it's a great town, Queenstown. We stayed at the Hilton Queenstown, which is on a beautiful lakeside location in a very quiet area. You've got a lot of nature, a lot of birds around, people walking their dogs past, just a very quiet place. We get water taxis on the hour over to the town of Queenstown. It's a big town now, lots of restaurants and bars, a very good scene. We're out on Saturday night, a lovely Malaysian restaurant, here's a tip, called Madame Wu. And there's also a wine bar we went to. I got a tip off from a Kiwi friend. We should go around the corner to this wine bar. I tell you what, one of the most amazing bottles of Pinot Noir I had. You'd want it to be good if you're going to spend $100 on a bottle of wine.
0: Won't be cheap. A couple of other quick ones if we can. Scenic is a very big travel company. They've been going for 40 years. You got some news on them?
33: It's amazing Australian success story. And, you know, it started with, you know, some tour buses. They were just a small tour company in Australia doing some great destinations. You know, they still do the north of Western Australia today. And then the river cruising started. And now they're cruising along the oceans. Super yachts in the Mediterranean, luxury expedition ships to Antarctica and the Arctic. It's an amazing story of which we should all be proud. And they're celebrating 40 years.
0: 40 years. And AMA Waterways, you tell us about them, because they're going to be branching out to Colombia and South Africa or Southern Africa.
33: That's right. Yeah, AMA or AMA Waterways, as it's sometimes referred to. Look, I've got my tail between my legs because they invited me to Colombia and I chickened out because I didn't want a yellow fever shot, and there's been a bit going on in the region lately. But everybody who's just been there has been telling me how good Colombia is. You know, don't think of Colombia, you know, from the Miami Vice days. It's like a destination that's really, you know, I could say it's on trend, but, you know, like so many destinations, it's made by the people. And, you know, AMA do a beautiful Colombian river cruise. And, yeah, they've branched out to Africa as well, if you want to do safaris and things like that. Break it up with a little river cruise, and AMA Waterways can help you do that.
0: All right, mate, as always, great to talk to you. Your business is Richard's Travel. We'll do this again next week. Thank you.
33: Thanks, John.
0: Richard Davey there now at 8 minutes to 12, 11 in Queensland. A bit more information about this $100 million Powerball. It was won by a woman from Ballina, and the story that's emerged here is that she believes a late family member is looking after her or looking over her. And what she said is, and this is interesting, that everyone in her family had bought tickets, and they're all gathered apparently. Everyone in the family had bought tickets, and right at the end she's going, well, everyone else has got a ticket, I'd better get one. Oh, fear of missing out, FOMO as they call it, and she ended up winning the whole lot. Interesting conversation then, isn't it, within that family about, you know, well, what do you do? Because you've got $100 million. So, and I've looked at some of the quotes they've put out here. As you can imagine, there's a lot of F words, and she's going to pay off a mortgage and do a few other things. So, one person in Ballina collected the whole $100 million. At 7 to 12, 11 in Queensland, I'll have to do this now for AMP Super. It says here, and these are the thoughts that start creeping in. You start thinking about retirement. You think, I'll never have enough money, have to keep working, no room for the things that I want to do. 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
0: We did discuss that song, Que Sera Sera, Doris Day, song written for that film, classic Hitchcock film, The Man Who Knew Too Much, and as Kel Richards pointed out, a great version done by the great Normie Rowe. We'll finish tonight with that.

0: Very young Normie Rowe. What a great song that was. Que sera, sera. Thank you so much for listening tonight. Phil's coming in next. Have a great Friday.
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2: Hello, I'm Jack Fenwick. Economists have been surprised by the latest job numbers, which show unemployment is now at a five-year high. Federal politics editor Michael Packey.
3: The Bureau of Statistics has released unemployment data for September, showing the jobless rate has climbed to 4.7%. Just over 39,000 jobs have been lost over the month, all of them part-time. The opposition's Jane Hume argues the result is worse than expected.
4: 4.7% has taken economists by surprise, but it's Australians that are going to pay the price.
3: Prime Minister Anthony Albanese defended the government's record during question time.
5: On our watch, 1.3 million jobs have been created.
6: Hear, hear.
3: The Reserve Bank is being urged to hold off raising interest rates again when the board meets next month. Michael Packey, Canberra.
2: Independent Senator Jackie Lambie is demanding more answers from Defence over the handling of a recording device found on a Navy ship. The device, understood to have been in a female-only cabin, was detected while the vessel was docked in Cairns. The ADF says the incident has been referred to the Joint Military Police Unit. An ADF member has been identified as a person of interest. WA Attorney General Tony Booty has announced he's directed the coroner to undertake a coronial inquest into the deaths of three children in Port Hedland 4 years ago. Margaret Hawke is serving a life sentence for killing her daughter and two sons in the north of the state. The children's grandmother has been leading calls for a fresh inquest into their deaths, saying she'd warned authorities the children were in danger. Dr. Booty says he came to the decision as quickly as he could within the parameters available to him.
7: I have acted in the manner that I was able to do based on the advice, based on when I received the documentation, and now I have directed the coroner to conduct the inquest.
2: A Victorian man who shot dead his maid over a $535 debt before desecrating his body has been sentenced to 13 and a half years jail. Robert Mantini, who pleaded guilty to homicide by firearm, claiming he fatally shot Adrian Romeo by unintentionally discharging a shotgun into his back, must spend at least 9 years and 2 months in prison. The victim's burnt remains were found on a farming property in 2024. The 61-year-old will likely face deportation to Italy on his release. A New South Wales Central Coast egg farm is being investigated for animal cruelty, with chickens at the site being put down. New South Wales Agriculture Minister Tara Moriarty says there are concerns about Mountain Pride Farms. She says an investigation will determine if there are food safety or biosecurity concerns. Checking sport now, and Australia has beaten New Zealand in the Rugby League World Cup opener. The Kiwis bringing the fight to the Kangaroos, with Australia scoring in the last 5 minutes to secure a 24-22 point win. Kangaroo Reece Walsh, who enjoyed a strong game, says his spot in the squad isn't guaranteed.
8: You know, I'm going to take a lot out of tonight's game. I feel like I'm just really grateful. Just because we got that win tonight doesn't mean any spot, you know, cemented. So, like Kevy said, everyone's going to get an opportunity to represent their country.
2: That audio, thanks to Seven. West Coast and St Kilda are both reportedly monitoring Collingwood Premiership player Bobby Hill as he looks to make a return to the AFL. The Saints have also not shut the door on making a play for Jake Stringer, who left GWS in August and wants to play for a fourth AFL club. Meanwhile, retired Premiership Richmond player Nathan Broad has been appointed a development coach at Fremantle. That's the latest news and sport.
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17: Checking your weather around the country. Canberra, possible shower and a top of 18. Adelaide, partly cloudy, 25 the top. Perth, mostly sunny, a top of 23. Brisbane, a shower or two and 22. Sydney, a shower or two with a top of 21. And Melbourne, mostly sunny with a top of 23 degrees.

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1: Morning, how are you? Here we are, we made it to Friday morning. It's 7 minutes past midnight, mind you, through 4BC in Brisbane. It's still last night, but we're 1 hour ahead of you, daylight saving. It'll never be the end of me, or maybe it will be the end of me, I don't know. Busy show this morning, as I was telling John Stanley. We've got, as our Peeping Tom segment, we're going to speak to Mickey Dolenz of the Monkees. He's about to tour Australia. We'll talk to him about the early days of the Monkees, what a really important cultural impact they had. And we're going to talk to him about that and also a lot of other things as well. We've got a really interesting Paranormal Friday for you a little bit later on, because Mick from Winston Hills wanted us to talk about whether or not giants once existed. And I know Kim from Brisbane will be very interested in this too, because she believes that giants were the only way that pyramids were made. Behind the song this morning is the Crash Test Dummies. We'll talk about that. We've got Ask Dr. Carl on the way and a whole bunch more. Mind you, when I was talking to John Stanley just before, about half an hour ago, about what was coming up on the show, and I was teasing what was ahead, I got this text from Andy that came in and said, well, if that's what's on the show, then that's a sleeping pill for me then. Which is, I'm going to be honest, you got me there. That is one of the finest comebacks I've ever heard. Although, can I say, in my defence, Andy, that if you want to be put to sleep, just listen to the show anyway. You won't need a sleeping tablet, because we do have the propensity on the show to put people to sleep anyway. 1-3-1-8-7-3 is the phone number. 0-4-6-0-8-7-3-8-7-3 on the text. Overnights at 2GB.com. We're here together for the next 5.5 hours. So let's talk about whatever you would like to talk about. I did notice, incidentally, that they're making, and I mentioned this yesterday morning, 3D printed salmon is coming to US supermarkets. It's being produced by an Israeli food technology company. And I said this yesterday morning.

0: wheat for years and years. And eventually, like me, you relented. And now you don't mind it at all. I'd like to talk about that on 131-873. And also, the other thing is, are you actually making any money on stocks? Have you ever traded shares? Because my wife, Sam, does it all the time. And she picks up bits and pieces. But I've never, I think, ever spoken to anybody who's ever made a fortune on the stock exchange. And I mention that because there's an ominous move which has occurred in the AI industry as the shares of US data center operator CoreWeave plunged overnight. Even Elon Musk, the world's richest man, said, yikes. He was a bit disturbed by that. I wonder how much money Elon Musk would actually have to lose before he gets nervous, seeing as he owns the entire planet as it is. But Sam does the occasional sort of, you know, bit and here and there on the stock exchange, and occasionally makes money, but I don't think I've ever actually spoken to anybody who's ever made any big cash on the stock exchange. What about you? 131-873 or on the text 0460-873-873. There's a lot of news going around. I'll get to that in just a moment, but Margaret's calling through. How are you?
1: Hello, how are you?
0: Are you excited about the Rugby World Cup?
1: Oh, yeah. First game tonight. So, yeah, I loved it. It was so close. Yeah, it was good. It was so good, yeah.
0: Would you like to be our official overnight show rugby reporter?
1: Oh, I'd love to be.
0: Okay, no problem. We can do that. Do you want a song or do you want me to just find something rugby related?
1: Let's just put Reece Walsh, Munster, Coburn. Yeah, just mash them all together and you got it.
0: Okay, no problem. And so give us the update then. How did it go last night with our official overnight rugby reporter, Margaret?
1: Australia won by 2 points.
0: Who was the best player on the field beating New Zealand? Who was the best player?
1: I'd have to say Reece Walsh. He didn't start well, but he finished fantastically.
0: Who do you see as the rank outsiders for the Rugby World Cup?
1: Oh, crikey, that's a big one. I reckon Fiji.
0: Fiji? Why is that, do you think, Margaret?
1: They've got good players.
0: Okay. What about...
1: I've been biased.
0: Yeah, that's all right. I remember the excitement because I'm, you know, was born in England. I follow Australia in most sports except soccer. But also when, you know, Australia did, England did really well in 2003, I think it was. Yeah, it was 2003.
1: A long time ago.
0: Yeah, a long time ago. And everybody was singing "Sweet Swing Low, Sweet Chariot" until we realised the actual inference of that song. How's the English team these days? Are they any good?
1: You know what? I think they're getting better.
0: Right, okay. Paul's just correct me, Phil. It's rugby, not rugby league. I knew that, Paul.
1: Yeah, I knew that, Paul. There's Super Rugby and there's Rugby League
0: I'm familiar with that. When I was when I grew up in South Africa, because rugby, you know,
1: there's Rugby Union.
0: Yeah. This is Rugby Union, right?
1: Yeah. Rugby Union's big in South Africa.
0: Yeah, right. Okay, because when I watched the Rugby Union in South Africa versus the Springboks and the British Lions played, gee, they were good.
1: Yeah.
0: Well, okay, you are the official reporter. We will keep in touch with you. Do you want to ring me next week?
1: Yes, I will. And, tomorrow I'm playing and I'm hoping tomorrow I'll win. So, yeah.
0: What's their strength, do you think?
1: I'm not being biased. I'm Melbourne Storm supporter, so Sua.
0: Okay, terrific. Good to talk to you, Margaret. Sua. Rugby league, as a lot of people are at pains to point out, including Barbara. Yeah, I know the difference between, I played rugby union when I was at school in South Africa. But yeah, Barbara says, rugby league, Phil. Rugby league. And that's our official Rugby League World Cup reporter there too. Hello, Paul, how are you? Hey, Phil, Elon Musk might have trillions of dollars, but he lucked out in the good looks department. I'm a professional when decoding good looks. Is that true, Paul? Well, then who would you consider to be? Because it's hard for a man to see another man and go, well, he's good looking. Not so much anymore because people don't get so, you know, worried about being judged on their sexuality anymore. But I can appreciate a good looking man. And I've always thought, you know, your traditional good-looking man like Brad Pitt.

0: I'd say, yeah, he's fairly good-looking guy. But also, I could look at somebody like Mick. It's funny, because I was only thinking about this yesterday. I was thinking that everybody kind of looks the same. But people who look really different, like Elon Musk. And Mick Jagger. Mick Jagger, who's been married, you know, what, three or four times? And certainly gets the ladies. He's not exactly what you would call good-looking, is he? But maybe he has a little something-something about him that makes him attractive, but not in the typical sense of what is a good-looking man. So, Paul, give me an idea of what you consider to be a good-looking man. And then we will, you know, talk about that. So, hey, Phil, Jack Bostock, man of the match, best player tonight. Thank you, Nick. Hey, Phil, it's rugby league, says Craig. Yeah, it's rugby league World Cup, not the rugby World Cup. Okay, I think I'm going to get this all morning now. And I'm going to read them all out, too, just to teach me a lesson. On the stock market, get Warren Buffett as your peeping Tom. He's made a few dollars as well. Hello, Michael, the footy tipper. I think Australia, Tongan, Samoan, England, in that order. So Australia, Tonga, Samoa, England, in that order, in the Rugby League World Cup. And also, maybe we could have Margaret to be your footy tipper in 2027. By the way, how have the other two losers gone? Haven't heard a peep from them. Well, Roger, you just heard then. Michael, the footy tipper, getting involved in that. How are you this morning, Harry?
1: Good, thanks. Sort of say, love your show.
0: Oh, thank you.
1: I started listening to you recently because I'm always listening to the Drive Show earlier on. But I just wanted to share about your crab. Your love for crab now.
0: Yeah.
1: I used to eat oysters back in the days, and then ever since I saw a video of what oysters look like under the microscope, you know, the organisms, I cannot touch oysters anymore. And that's the same with sashimi, cold salmon cuts. I just like everything cooked now. So
0: I was like that. It's funny because I was like that when it came to sushi. I originally, for a long, long time, I couldn't eat it, and then I started it. Yeah. Have you ever actually eaten sushi?
1: Yeah, I used to eat sushi all the time. But again, I just kind of lost it. Like, I wasn't attracted to eating that type of food anymore. So I just kind of turned off. But, I guess the taste buds change over time too.
0: Maybe, I wonder that. And what if that's true, whether or not your taste buds do change over time, or whether your taste buds are also part of your DNA, or at least part of your genes? What is it that the oyster looked like under the microscope then that freaked you out so much?
1: I saw videos of, like, you know, little micro larvae or organisms or something like that, and I was like, nah, I'm not eating that stuff anymore. Imagine that's going into your body, and, you know, what else could be growing inside you want to eat that? I don't know.
0: Mind you, it's a lot healthier than processed meat when you think about that.
1: That's true, but have you ever seen, like, all those tapeworm videos and coming out of people? Oh, that's disgusting.
0: No, I haven't made a point of it or habit of it, to be honest. Don't get me wrong, I'm always willing to try something.
1: Yeah.
0: Isn't that interesting?
1: No, but what do you think of this Saturday, Bledisloe? There's All Blacks and Wallaby.
0: Oh, are you testing me now? Because everybody knows I don't know anything about rugby league or rugby. So you're talking about the Union there, though?
1: Yes, Union.
0: Yeah, I knew that because you said the All Blacks.
1: Yes, that's right. So the All Blacks beat Wallabies last week. Now this week it's at Accor Stadium, I believe. So,
0: okay, now correct me if I'm wrong here, but I think I'm right. The All Blacks, who were for a long time the team to beat, have been really bad for the last few years. Is that correct?
1: That is correct.
0: See?
1: And again, I mean, Springboks have been pretty strong and Australia beat them, so I'm not sure what's going on.
0: Yeah, okay. Well, it'll be interesting to see. Would you like to be our official rugby union reporter?
1: Happy to.
0: Oh, there you go. We've got two reporters. We have a Rugby League World Cup reporter and we have a Rugby Union reporter, and we're only 19 minutes into Friday morning. I got a good feeling about this morning.
1: You've already recruited two reporters already. Have a good night, Phil.
0: Hey, nice to talk to you, Harry. Thank you so much. All right, our number is 131-873. Text number 0460-873-873. And overnights at 2gb.com. Oh, look, there's a celebrity on the phone after this.
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0: 12:22, and it's an hour earlier in Queensland. Hey, Phil, says Ben, CBA floated at $5.20, now worth about $160. So there you go. Happy days. There's a winner on the stock exchange. I did see that. They are very concerned about the AI industry. As I mentioned, the world's richest man, Elon Musk, appeared concerned about that development that happened, and he wrote a single-word response to the sell-off, which sparked a chain reaction as other debt-reliant AI firms like Nebius, Applied Digital, TerraWolf, and Cipher Mining saw their prices and their share price plunge. But this isn't really a surprise to a guy called Michael Burry. Michael Burry was the guy that was written about by Michael Lewis, the author, in the book The Big Short, which then became the movie The Big Short, with the role of Burry being played by Christian Bale. And it was a terrific film. And Christian Bale, the character of Burry saw what was going to happen before the GFC, and so he bet against that happening. I don't know if you've ever seen the film. Terrific film. So anyway, he's considered to be somewhat of a genius when it comes to the stock exchange, and Burry has been saying that the AI bubble eventually has to burst, and so it looks like he may have come to the party on that. I don't know whether or not that will have huge implications on the world, on the economy. I imagine it probably would, but yeah, if you've ever made any money on the stock exchange, let me know, because it's essentially a bit like playing the lottery, isn't it? Hello, Ian on the road. Ian with the I says, morning, Phil with the P. You wouldn't want to go back to John's with no H horse on the coffee mug horse race in Melbourne. If it's anything like his rugby league team, you'll do your money. So the thing is, and I was talking to Francis about this a moment ago, and he said, mate, you don't know anything about rugby league or rugby union, do you? And I said, I know about rugby union because I played it at school in South Africa, not so much about league, but, you know, I can pass a little bit of knowledge there. But then he started talking to me about how because Francis is a Kiwi, the All Blacks will win the Bledisloe Cup, in his opinion. And I said, well, that's all well and good. But then I started talking to him about boxing, because I can talk about that. And I don't think there's any way that AJ is going to beat Tyson Fury. And also Deontay Wilder hasn't got a chance either in his upcoming fight. Tim Tszyu, maybe, maybe not. I don't know. He's certainly stepping into the international leagues with the fight he's got coming up. And as for Canelo, he has a fight on the way as well. Don't know how well he's going to go. I think it may be his retirement. He's done very, very well. And one of my favourite fighters, Inoue, too. So there you go. I can't talk about sport. Michael, how are you? I would like to nominate Margaret to take over from me in the footy tipping season next year. Okay. I mean, we're, you know, obviously not there yet, not until the new year. And, you know, I've still got to renew my contract. You know, I get to February. It may be Happy John doing this show. But I don't know. Well, wait and see what happens next year. 131-873 is our phone number. 0460-873-873 on the text. I mentioned we've got a celebrity on the phone. If it's not the Queen of Oatley, how are you, Tracy?
10: Oh, well, I've just had a tablet for the pain, so I'm not too bad, and I'll be even a lot happier in an hour.
0: Oh, good, because is this to do with the flu that you had, or have you got other aches and pains?
10: No, my bones, darling. All my bones are painful 24/7 and have been since my 30s.
0: You've had quite a rough couple of years, haven't you, Tracy?
10: Yes, the last 2 years were bad, but I must say good evening, listeners, too, because my girlfriend heard someone last night ask if I had my radio.
0: Yes.
10: Well, you won't believe it, but Fletcher called in last night with a better radio, better sounding radio than the previous one he got me. This has got some bass on it, so I can really understand what everyone is saying.
0: Right, that's good. So it's all about the bass, no treble with you. That's interesting, because they found that women prefer to have treble and that men prefer to have bass when they have listening preferences.
10: Yes, well, the thing is, my first real job was as a panel operator in one of the big department stores, and I became very conscious of music sounds, of course. I was locked in an air-conditioned panel room with half the front of me double-sheeted glass to keep the sound in, and people and their kids would stand there and watch me. So fortunately, I am not too self-conscious in public, because I was stared at so much by the shoppers that my public appearances, I wasn't too bad. But I have to tell all the listeners, and this is sad news, but my bones are frayed, I'm afraid, and the fact that I'm 84 in December, I've retired from the Liberal Party. Mm. Just today, Fletcher emailed. Well, the thing is, where I am now, I don't have enough room for my computer. Fletcher got me an iPad to listen to my music and news and what have you. But the problem is, I can't type on this iPad.
0: Oh.
10: It's got letters, but they're flat on the screen. And I need the keys. I'm accustomed to using keys on the net. And with the slight tremor in my fingers, Fletcher realises that I won't be able to type on this, so he's offered to do all my emails for me.
0: Do you know what, though? I think you can actually buy a keyboard. I could be wrong about this, but if you've got an iPad, I think you can actually plug in a separate keyboard into that. Somebody can probably tell me about this. That might be able to help you out.
10: Not this one, I don't, darling. It's only got the one plug-in spot to charge it.
0: I wonder if you can plug it into that charging spot too, because where my phone is, and I'm not very technical, as you know, but where my phone is, I can plug headphones and other things into the charging port.
10: I can plug headphones into this. I'd have to check with Fletcher, Phil.
0: Yeah.
10: About anything else.
0: Okay, well, let me know, and I'll let you know as well. So you don't need me anymore now, then?
10: Oh, no, I will be calling in. I'm finding that I've always been a bad sleeper, and it does knock me around a bit in the morning.
0: Yeah.
10: Actually, the last couple of mornings since I had that bug, I've slept until after 1 o'clock.
0: Well, that's all right. You've lived the life that's going to allow you to do that too. I meant when you don't need me is you don't need me now to bring you over a radio. So you've got that covered.
10: No, darling. No, don't even think about it.
0: Well, I was all ready to go last weekend, but then you had the flu. When's your birthday in December?
10: The 6th.
0: The 5th? 5?
10: No, the 6th.
0: 6, okay.
10: 6-0.
0: All right, December 6. And will you still be where you are now?
10: Yes, because I really won't be walking or sitting properly before at least January next year.
0: Well, you know what? You know what we're all going to do? I'm going to get everybody to send me a birthday card like we did last year with the Christmas cards, which took us, what, 2 hours, I think, from memory to try and open them?
10: Go through them.
0: Yes. And we had so many from people and it was lovely. How about this year? I'll come over and bother you again, but don't get the cheese out because, you know, Sam will eat it all.
10: Well, I can't because I won't be walking and I have my own room. And I have my own TV. I did have a TV here, but the manager was just so lovely. He let me bring my own TV because it's a large screen LG, and LG is my favourite TV because the picture is just so good.
0: Okay. Well, a couple of things. One, Keith says, and tell this to Fletcher, that you can get a Bluetooth receiver. You plug that into the bottom of the iPad, and then you can run both the mouse and the keypad open. So you can have one. So you can plug that in, and Fletcher will be able to help you with that.
10: Yeah, tell me what it's called again.
0: It's a couple of people have said this. You can get a Bluetooth keyboard. That's all you really need to know.
10: Oh, this has got Bluetooth.
0: Yeah. Yeah, well, you can. Yeah, yeah. So you've got Bluetooth in there, and then Fletcher will be able to help you. You get the Bluetooth keyboard. Somebody else says my daughter's got one, and then there you go. You'll be able to do it.
10: I don't have a lot of table space.
0: Yeah, we don't need. You don't need it. There's no cable with Bluetooth.
10: Oh, excellent, darling. Fletcher's been back and forth to Queensland lately, and he's going again next week. So he's like Chad. He started work at 6. He's in IT. He started work at 6:30 one morning and a couple of nights at home. He didn't finish until 3 a.m. They are absolutely flat chat.
0: Well, I'll tell you what, we're going to get hold of Fletcher. I'm going to get this sorted for you. And also, Keith says Logitech. Now, you don't have to worry about that. I'll tell you what, we'll send you, I've got your number. I'll send you a text, show that to Fletcher. In the meantime, can I say that even though we can't come and see you on the Saturday, what about, or Sunday it is this year, your birthday, what about if I just get a whole bunch of birthday cards from the listeners who would like to give you a card, and then I leave it at reception? Would that be all right?
10: That will no, come into my room, darling.
0: So I can do that then?
10: Yes, Sam and you can get come in here, and I'm pretty sure they'll make you a cup of coffee. Their coffee isn't too bad here.
0: Well, they've been feeding you and fattening you up for the last few months, so
10: oh,
0: I wouldn't be surprised.
10: Oh, my God, the weight. I am not going to fit into my clothes.
0: But you know
10: I've
0: what?
10: I've had to cut out lunch, everybody.
0: Come out in your tracky pants. Well, listen, I'm going to send you a text with all the info that Fletcher needs so you can get your keyboard. And when we get closer to the date, I'll remind people. I'll come over again with probably another two sacks of birthday cards, just like last Christmas.
10: You're a sweetheart, darling. Well, if Sam would like to come too, I would love that because I really am fond of her.
0: Yeah, she's a lovely girl, but don't give her any cheese again like last year. She was almost putting it all in her handbag. Hey, Tracy, I've got to go. Lovely to hear from you. I'm glad you're feeling better, and we'll get this keyboard sorted out for you.
10: Good night, and lots of love to the listeners.
0: Bless your sweetheart. There she is, the Queen of Oatley, Tracy. And I got a lot of texts for Tracy too. I'll get to those in a moment. It's 24 to 1, an hour earlier in Queensland. Phones are open. What would you like to talk about? 131873.
11: Jason Matthews.
12: Bradley Firth is the GM of Mountain Culture Beer Company from Sydney. They've sent a pretty serious, or is it, letter to Brisbane 2032 saying, your logo, the cockatoo, looks very similar to ours.
13: I have had a private response. It was encouraged that perhaps Mountain Culture Brisbane needed to happen, and that might position me well for a free ticket.
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13: I can only imagine. I mean, it happened the next day. I'm pretty sure we're being quoted in the headlines.
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0: 21 minutes to one, an hour earlier in Queensland. Thanks for all the messages for Tracy as well, including Marie, who says, Tracy, hello from me. And also a couple of other people telling me about the Bluetooth keyboard so we can hook up Tracy's iPad too. Sandra said, happy birthday, and she's involved in the whole birthday card thing. Paul mentioned the Bluetooth keyboards. They run on the Wi-Fi signal, so it's the same as the internet account. And Keith said that too. Hello, Tracy. A couple of other ones coming in, including Simon from Waterloo. How are you, Tracy? How are you, Simon, I should say. Thank you for your message to Tracy. And Wayne, good to hear you, Tracy, the Queen of Oatley. Thank you so much for your text. That'd be good to get some Christmas cards, or some birthday cards, as it turns out, this time around, for Tracy. Because last year, if you didn't hear, we did a thing for Tracy, one of our the radio station, the overnight show's longest serving listeners too, right up there with Siv and probably a few other people. And we said, let's take Tracy, because she was quite ill at that stage and she'd had to, it was just before she moved out of her flat. And we had, I said, could, you know, if you have a Christmas card you'd like me to take over to Tracy's house. Wow, we were inundated. Absolutely inundated, and she was so happy, as you can imagine, to have seen. It took us, honestly, 2 hours. It was a couple of sacks worth of Christmas cards. It took us a good 2 hours to get through those two in order to, you know, for us to open them and have a look at them. So that'll be really nice to do this year, and we'll definitely do that too. By the way, just getting back to good-looking men, Paul at Narellan, I was saying that he, I don't even know how we got onto it, the topic of good-looking men. But anyway, he says, Matt Damon. He says, Mick Jagger had a few extra inches. That's why he's popular with the ladies. And I know you're not making a double entendre there. But also, Paul says, for good-looking men, Matt Damon. See, I wouldn't consider Matt Damon to be a good-looking man. Mad Max? Matt Damon? Nah. Francis? Nah. Adam Lambert? Adam Lambert, I suppose, is a good-looking fella. Mark Vincent? George Michael? Not necessarily in that order. I mean, it's all in the eye of the beholder. Some people would find Steve Buscemi, for example, to be quite attractive. You know, that's a no from Max there too. It's not a competition, Max. You know, if people would even find me attractive, you know, in the dark. Hello, Tony. How are you this morning?
2: I'm really good. How are you?
0: Good, buddy. Good to hear from you. You okay? Everything good?
2: Yeah, I just I meant to tell Francis, did you see the news last night with silly Trump wrestling with a tiger?
0: I did, actually, yeah. A bit of AI there.
2: Yeah, I thought to myself, what if that tiger got aggressive? He probably would have been mauled.
0: You know, it wasn't real, though, right?
2: No, and I just said to Francis, too, on the other one, I'm going to send the lovely Queen of Oakley a beautiful big card and some flowers for her birthday on the 7th.
0: Oh, aren't you lovely? Yeah, but drop it in here and then I'll take it out to her.
2: Yeah, that's what I was going to do, because I'm going to drop all your other... I'm going to drop cards and that for you and Sam and all the other broadcasters on that day for Christmas.
0: Brilliant. You're a lovely man, Tony. Thank you so much, my friend.
2: That's all right. You're an absolute pleasure.
0: Oh, you're a lovely fella. Jean says, what if Tracy can't type, though? Can she talk it and type it up? Can that do it for her? I don't know, Jean. I think she can still use a keyboard, but I don't think she can use the... She's not used to tapping on the actual screen itself, which, you know, and that's understandable. When the first iPad came out, when the mobile phone came out, we could do that. I was bloody rubbish at that. Do you know, he was talking a moment ago, that was Tony, about how Donald Trump has parried that video of the fellow who decided to jump in with a tiger. Well, here's one for you. A huge whale slammed into the side of a boat.
3: We were just fishing, like, outside upon a bunker. The whale passed, like, 10 feet behind the boat next to me. And I said to my nephew, I'm like, grab the camera. This thing is really close. And then, boom! Slammed the tuna door, came right through, ripped the bolts out. I mean, it was insane. We were, what I thought, further enough away, and the whale pushed the bait fish towards the boat when he came from underneath, and then, boom, he just pounded the door, and we had a guest arrive.
4: Neither of us were thinking that it's going to come and hit the boat, and out of nowhere, it just came and hit the boat, and I was insanely shocked. I couldn't believe what happened. It was crazy.
3: It might have had a smaller calf whale with it, which is why it was so aggressive, because the few days before I was out fishing, and I saw a whale with a smaller whale next to it, and when after it hit the boat, if you look at the video, there's like a little splash, like 5 or 6 seconds later. Thank God the whale's okay. I mean, I was more concerned about the whale than the boat, to be honest with you.
0: On the subject of which, I'll talk to our movie reviewer, Shane, a little bit later on this morning in our Something for the Weekend segment. There's a new film at the cinema called Whale Fall. And the idea of it is, I think it's a female who is out scuba diving and gets swallowed by a whale. And I thought this might be similar to that story, maybe even based on the story. I don't know if you remember it. A couple of years ago, and I think it was a pearl diver, and I might have been in Brazil, but I'm not sure, got swallowed by a whale. So the whole premise of this film, and I think I'd go and see it. Apparently, it's really interesting. You'd probably want to see it on the big screen because it's an hour, essentially, of a person who's been swallowed by a whale and is inside the whale's belly and has an hour's worth of air. Great premise for a film, and has to try and figure a way out. But I was thinking that if you were the deep sea diver, the one that was in reality, that dived down and was diving for pearls and then all of a sudden got swallowed by a whale, how long do you think it would take you to realise what your predicament is? I mean, you know, because you wouldn't expect it, would you? You wouldn't get out of bed in the morning and go, crikey, I hope I don't get swallowed by a whale today when I go pearl diving. Do you think you'd realise it straight away? Or would it take you, I mean, you've got your initial shock, right? And the endorphins kicking in. You wouldn't immediately go, oh, I'm inside a whale. You'd probably think, have I been trapped inside some kind of plastic device? Or have I been swallowed whole by a shark? Or would you immediately go to the presumption, well, this must be a whale? And then, how long would it take for you to calm down if you're in that scenario and think, okay, I've got to work my way out here? And even if you had a penknife, you know, we've all seen how hard it is to flense a whale. So that's not going to happen, especially from the gut. Would you try and find the gag reflex? I mean, this might be a safety tip that right now you're thinking is stupid, but down the track, maybe you'll get swallowed by a whale and you'll go, crikey, I'm glad I listened to that show that night. Now I know what to do. And would you just consider that to be your fate? I really want to see this film now, but I'd be really interested to see hear your thoughts on, would you try and find the gag reflex? Would you wait to go out the other end? Probably not. I don't know what the turnover of a whale's stomach is. Please help me out here. I know someone would know the answer. 131873 at 13 to 1, an hour earlier in Queensland.
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0: 9 to 1, an hour earlier in Queensland. Hello, Robin, says Tracy, have a look at the talk and text or talk and type. So there's no typing needed unless you correct the errors. And she's given me some details about that too. Thank you, Robin. And also, Ray just sent me a text. Hello, Butch, how are you? He said, if you were stuck inside a whale, you would hope that the whale has a big poop hole. Well, let's not get too rude here. But again, you know, in the unlikely event that you do get trapped inside a whale, how do you know which way's forward and which way's back, right? You know, you would have to, it's all well and good to presume that you could perhaps climb out the back end, to use a biological term, but only if you know where the back end is, right? I really want to go and see this film now, to be honest with you. A lot of people wanting to talk about politics, and I'm good with that. As you know, it's your show, so you can ring up and talk about whatever you want. Although, Chalmers, what a leadership challenge on the cards. A Rome play, who gets knifed? Very big disappointment here. Yeah, that's right. Who plays Nero? I guess that'd be Albo, right? Who votes for Labour? Hope for the next election. And also, of course, come on, Auntie Pauline there too, says Peter. And I'll get to that in just a sec. 131-873 is the phone number, 0460-873-873. After the news, I'll talk about the Bureau of Statistics unemployment data. And we've got a lot to talk about too. And I'm still waiting. Now, it's been, what, how long since we've spoken to Wendy from Cannonville? How long has it been? Has she called Francis since we got back from holidays in 2 weeks? Hope she's okay. Hey, Wendy, where are you? Here's somebody we haven't spoken to for a while. Hello, Justine.
28: Hello, my friend. How are you, dear?
0: Nice to talk to you. Have you thought of the scenario of if you get swallowed by a whale, what your plan of action would be?
28: Well, no, but over summertime, I don't really go in very deep in the water and down in Melbourne, because, you know, I'm in Melbourne. Mm. I'm a bit of a scaredy cat these days, and there's so many shark attacks. I don't know if there's been a whale attack in Melbourne, but no.
0: Not that we know of. Hang on, this news just in? No, it's not. No, it's just a pothole.
28: I don't think there's potholes everywhere and baddies, as I call them, but I don't think we've had any whale attacks. But I'm not ringing about whales, but this will make you laugh, Phil. Over summer, I only probably go under maybe once. That's the difference between Melbourne and Sydney, I think. It has to be a very hot day in Melbourne for me to actually go into the ocean and under. Yeah. I'm good for a pool. Whereas Sydney, you can speak on behalf of everyone in Sydney, you're crazy about the water, aren't you? And in WA they are too.
0: Yeah, and, well, let's not forget Queensland.
28: Oh, well, I've just been up there. Yeah, that's true too.
0: Yeah, of course.
28: But I didn't go under in Queensland.
0: No.
28: I nearly did, but it was I did in the pool. But anyway, I had to ring and tell you I've struggled with my boxing since I've got back.
0: Oh,
28: I need some help, Phil.
0: Well, you do. You've got to get back in the ring. You know what I do whenever I need to go training and I just can't, I can't put it together? I watch YouTube. Go onto YouTube and just go, you know, boxing training.
28: Punch the bejeebers out of someone.
0: Well, that's it. Or even just because you use the bag, don't you?
28: Yeah. But can I tell you what I did on Monday?
0: Yeah, of course.
28: It's only you and I talking.
0: Yeah, no one's listening.
28: I went on Monday and because I I didn't go the week before. I'm doing lots of walking because for the month of October I'm raising money for flying doctors.
0: Oh, good on you.
28: So, which is good, and I love walking. Anyway, I went on Monday and I sort of looked in the boxing studio to see if there were any of my buddies, and there were a few, and there was a new trainer who I didn't know. Anyway, he was so fit, and I just wanted to cry. I couldn't look at myself. I was uncoordinated. I was huffing and puffing. I didn't look like Rocky. I just thought, oh, Justine, you can't go on holidays, because I had two holidays very quick. But before I went for the second holiday, I think I did 14 or 16 straight days of boxing.
0: And you'll get it back.
28: Done one.
0: No, I know, but don't be too hard on yourself. But the other thing too is, don't ever be self-conscious in the gym, thinking people are looking at you, especially in something like a cardio, yeah, or boxing. People aren't looking at you. People are too busy trying not to pass out or have a heart attack. You know, that's me in the boxing gym. And Sam says same. She says, "Oh, I feel really self-conscious when I go to the gym." And I said, "Don't," because there are two types of people in the gym. One, people who are there to work out and they're not paying any attention to you. And two, people who want to take videos of themselves or look on their mobile phone, they're also not looking at you.
28: Well, we don't have a lot of those people at our gym with the phones and doing selfies.
0: Oh, don't get me started.
28: These people are pretty hardcore. But all I wanted to do was say, "Oh, I've got an upset tummy, can I leave?" I was trying to think of excuses.
0: No, they wouldn't be paying any attention to you. Go onto YouTube, watch somebody hitting the big bag, and
28: now,
0: that will give you... Do that now, do that right now, and then you'll wake up tomorrow, you'll have the wraps on you've even
28: I've
0: had
28: got
0: a coffee.
28: My alarm on. Oh, you're so sweet. You've inspired me. I'll ring you next week with some feedback.
0: I want to know. Yeah, exactly. Three-minute rounds. 12 three-minute rounds if you can.
28: Okay.
0: Bless
28: Have
0: you, Justine.
28: Good weekend.
0: You too, sweetheart. Thank you so much. 131-873 is our number. It's coming up to 1 o'clock, 4 to 1, an hour earlier in Queensland. Back with more of your calls after this.
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16: 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The Wokey Pokey, back tomorrow morning on 4BC.
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0: At the risk of blowing my own horn, we've got a really, really, or blowing my own trumpet, we've got a really good show coming up this morning with some really good guests. Hope you can stick around. 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
4: Hello, I'm Jack Fenwick. The Greens have launched an investigation into allegations one of their parliamentarians behaved badly toward women. Federal politics reporter Nelson Scott.
5: Seven Greens members have written a letter demanding an inquiry into allegations of inappropriate behaviour towards women by Senator Jordan Steele John. The document outlines multiple claims spanning nearly a decade, detailing how women were cautioned against being left alone with him. Senator Steele John strongly denies the accusations, but has stepped down from the party and referred the matter to the Western Australian Greens for an independent review. Federal leader David Shoebridge has confirmed the matter is being looked into, claiming he was only made aware of it this week. Nelson Scott, Canberra.
4: Australia's jobless rate has risen to a five-year high of 4.7%. New data shows just over 39,000 jobs were lost in September, all of them part-time. It also reveals businesses are cutting down on hours and there's been a reduction in the number of people actively looking for work. The opposition's Tim Wilson says the Albanese government must accept responsibility.
6: The government, while they sit in their ivory towers, are completely disconnected from the human impacts of what Australians are experiencing, where they're not sure whether they can afford to go to the supermarket, they're not sure if they can afford to pay the rent, and they're not sure whether they can afford the roof over their head.
4: The WA government has ordered an inquest into the murders of three children by their mother in the state's north 4 years ago. Margaret Hawke killed her three children aged 10, 7 and 4 months, despite their grandmother reportedly previously warning the Department of Child Protection they were in danger. The government had for weeks claimed they could not overturn a decision made last year to not hold a probe, but that changed on Thursday. Shadow Attorney General Nick Goran says the government needs to hang its head in shame.
7: It's a national disgrace. That's why there's been national headlines. And the eyes of Australia have been boring into Western Australia, much to our shame. It didn't need to be like this.
4: One Nation MP Barnaby Joyce is accusing the New South Wales and federal government of a cover-up after the discovery of fire ants. Last month, the nest was found at a logistics factory in Sydney's Inner West. The government says the ants have been eradicated and others have not been detected, but Mr. Joyce says he's not sure about that.
8: Why won't they answer the question which I asked them very succinctly today? How long has this nest been there for? They give this word salad of everything subsequent to that. They're covering things up, ladies and gentlemen, and there is a big worry.
4: After sitting empty for more than 5 years, the Melbourne Star Observation Wheel in Docklands is back in business, taking passengers again after an $11 million makeover. Checking sport now, and Kangaroo Cam Munster has praised the efforts of debutant Jack Bostock following their Rugby League World Cup opening win over New Zealand. Bostock claimed Man of the Match honours, scoring a hat-trick in Australia's 24-22 point win. Munster has told Seven Bostock is an unbelievable talent who will have a great tournament.
9: Yeah, he's a special talent. He's such a good kid. So the NRL's got a great winger and hopefully, you know, we can keep him. So he's great in the air and, looking forward to, the tournament and hopefully we can get him some more tries.
4: West Coast is monitoring former Collingwood forward Bobby Hill as he eyes a return to the AFL. Hill didn't play a game for Collingwood this season due to personal reasons and has since parted ways with the club. 3AW's Rory Sloan says the Eagles will need to sit down with Hill to see where he's at.
10: I don't know in depth of what he's been through and what is going on, but it's obviously been through a bit over the last season. So you'd want to sit down with Bobby and make sure he's in the right headspace.
4: That's the latest news and sport. Just

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10: Checking your weather around the country, Canberra, possible shower in the top of 18. Adelaide, partly cloudy, 25 the top. Perth, mostly sunny, a top of 23. Brisbane, a shower or two and 22. Sydney, a shower or two with a top of 21. And Melbourne, mostly sunny with a top of 23 degrees.
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11: Welcome to Friday morning too for Queensland, for our listeners through 4BC, just after midnight, and it's 7 minutes past one New South Wales time. Hey, Ben was just saying, when we were talking a moment ago about the boxing training with Justine, and I said, you know, do 12 by 3 rounds, and he said one of our gradings required 22-minute rounds. When I did karate back in the 80s, in Brisbane, they had a style which was not traditional karate, but was a bit more like kickboxing. And when I went for a brown belt grading, you had to start off by doing 100 push-ups on your knuckles and 100 sit-ups. That was just the beginning of it. It was really brutal, but then moved on to boxing after that. But yeah, I tell you, that's some pretty good grading. Was that, I presume you meant that's also some kind of martial arts that you did there? Sib says, Phil, when you go to the gym, don't you worry about all the sweat on the equipment? Not really. I mean, you know, there's germs everywhere, really, as long as you sort of, you know, wipe your hands down and don't touch your face. Do you know what, though, Sib? One of the worst things for germs is aeroplanes. But since COVID came in and we all got on the planes and put on masks, every time I travel, I don't get ill anymore. I used to get overseas, get off the plane and be sick for days. But then we all sort of became really aware of germs. And, you know, you've basically got, a cesspool, a potpourri, a petri dish of germs on planes. And I wonder how many people now, I'd like to see that actually, although people probably aren't wearing masks as much as they used to, but we're sort of more aware of washing our hands. I wonder if that's reduced a lot of post-flight sicknesses. Here's a text, I love this, how are you, Ian? Would whale poo be any good in the garden? I can't believe we did 2 hours last night of manure. I don't know if we can bring that back this morning. But he says, with all the protein and all the fish, for example, you know, you make a good point there. I don't know how much it would cost, where you would buy it from, and I probably don't think we need to go down that route again. But thank you for bringing up what I think was a good point from last night. To the politics, did I mention this? Albo, Chalmers, what a leadership challenge on the cards. A Rome play. Who gets knifed? Very big disappointment. Go, Auntie Pauline. Yeah, I did read that, but I will get to a bit of politics in a moment. And he also said, Phil, what's your paranormal coming up this morning? What about the dogmen, the werewolves, the skinwalkers, all that stuff on YouTube, some sea monsters? What else could you have? And is it fake CGI or AI synthetic garbage? Well, I'm glad you asked, because our mate Mick at Winston Hills put in a request that we talk about these giants. What were the names of the giants again? I keep forgetting, Francis. The Nephilim. The Nephilim.

little bit later on this morning. Ben just sent me a text here as well. Oh, it was Zendu Kai. That was the one I did. So that's still going then, Ben. That was Malcolm Anderson was my sensei going back in the day too in Brisbane. Well, there you go. Hello, David. How are you? 0460 873 131 873 on the phone. Sandra said, look, talking about good-looking men, Phil, Henry Fonda, Elvis Presley, Sean Connery. What about, Jackie says, a young Mel Gibson? There you go. He was a good-looking chap. He was good in Mad Max, wasn't he? What else have we got here? Hey, Phil, you mentioned before that Fonzie competed with Mickey Dolenz. What role were they competing for, Circus Boy or for the Monkees part? No, they were competing for the Fonz. And it was Henry Winkler who got the Fonz role, but he tells an amazing story. Can't wait to play you that. I hope you can hang around for another hour for our segment this morning of Peeping Tom, which will be about this time in an hour. We're going to talk about the 60th anniversary of the Monkees. We'll talk about everything that is coming up with Mickey Dolenz's tour of Australia. And we'll find out about this song, how he introduced the Moog synthesizer before anybody else in the world and played it on this song. And I've got to play this song too. It's the ultimate Friday morning song, I think.

0: It's going to be a mighty sing-along a little bit later on this morning when we get to that, and that's our peeping Tom this morning. Hey, Doretta, how are you? She's just added us on the new phone, Doretta on the Central Coast, and I added you to the Instagram page, as well as Tiffy, because I saw you sent in the ad thing, and I went, oh, I know Doretta, I'll have to get her on. Hey, it's disappointing, says Peter, how the Trump administration has treated the Ukraine leader, and people put too much Putin love in there. Do you trust Trump, says Peter. Phil, if Tracy can't type, can she talk into it? Because it's something that you can do for that. I think that is absolutely correct, and we did talk about that. 131-873 is the phone number. A little bit of politics for you as well, because the Bureau of Statistics have released unemployment data for September, showing the jobless rate has climbed to 4.7%. The New South Wales Government Minister, David Elliott, spoke to James Willis on 2GB Drive yesterday, talking about what needs to be done with unemployment.
1: It's a very sensitive subject for me. I grew up in Western Sydney. I saw what unemployment does to families and how it destroys communities, and it can take a generation to recover from, and that was all because of the recession we had to have. I can't believe that nobody's jumping up and down about this figure. Is it because we're all too confused and concerned and worried about the inflation rate? Maybe. But when dad loses his job and kids have to suffer and families have to renegotiate mortgages, if not sell houses, that is surely the worst thing that can happen in the financial life of a family.
0: You know, that's very interesting too, and that's the New South Wales Government Minister, David Elliott. And we spoke yesterday morning when Luke Boner was on the show to a gentleman from, he has a grocer's in Fishwick in Canberra, through our 2CC radio station, morning to our 2CC listeners. His name was Ken, and he came on and he was talking about how hard it is for small business. And maybe we can get the audio from yesterday's show to show just exactly how hard some Australians are doing it at the moment. And it was incredibly powerful radio. And also very emotive too, because when you could hear and feel the frustration this poor man is going through trying to continue to have a small business with his greengrocers. I'll find that and I'll talk about that, because the Prime Minister, Anthony Albanese, has defended Labor's economic record in Parliament today.
2: What we have sought to do each and every day is to prioritise employment growth, which is why on our watch 1.3 million jobs have been created.
0: Really? I thought I just read that the unemployment data said that it's showing that the unemployment rate had risen 4.7%. Maybe I missed that. Let's have a listen again.
2: What we have sought to do each and every day is to prioritise employment growth, which is why on our watch 1.3 million jobs have been created.
0: He did say that, didn't he? He just said they've created jobs. I'm reading a piece of paper that says the

0: Bureau of Statistics has released unemployment data for September showing the jobless rate has climbed to 4.7%. He wasn't lying, was he? Shadow Employment Minister Jane Hume says the result of this shows that the government policies are definitely hurting.
1: Yeah, look, absolutely. And I'm sure much like your listeners, I was really horrified to learn of this yesterday afternoon. You know, hospitals should be our safest places. And to think that there has been an incident where you've had three patients allegedly, you know, doused in petrol, one man set alight, it's horrific and it's very disturbing. And I think there's a lot of questions to be asked about who knew what when, and as you say, when this was communicated out to the public.
0: Oh, I beg your pardon. That was actually Sarah Mitchell. I pressed the wrong one there. That's the New South Wales Health Minister, Sarah Mitchell, with her concern about that story about the Prince of Wales attack. Let's just go back to that. This is the audio I was looking for, the Shadow Employment Minister, Jane Hume, talking about that result of the government policies.
2: The Reserve Bank has forecast that unemployment would reach 4.7% at the end of 2027. But unfortunately, that forecast has come true much earlier than expected. 4.7% has taken economists by surprise.
0: There you go. That's the Shadow Employment Minister, Jane Hume, there talking about the results of the government policies, which are hurting. Got any thoughts on that? You can give me a ring and have a chat. 131 873, because we're going to cover, as you know, on the overnight show, the broad spectrum of things that are going on around the world. Which brings me to Jeff in Adelaide. Hello, Jeff.
3: Good morning.
0: How are you, my friend?
3: I've got my fingers crossed because I'm going to require about 15 minutes to cover what I want to talk to you about.
0: Uh-oh. Can I ask you then to hang on a sec? I'll get the ad break out of the way. And at the risk of, if possible, could we cut it down to 7 minutes, do you think?
3: No, not a hope in hell.
0: Could we do one of...
3: About hi-fi and electrostatic speakers, current numbing amplifiers, etc., which are all capable of natural sound.
0: Okay, well, I'll tell you what, you hold on there. Yeah, don't go anywhere. We'll hold on there. We will get to part thereof of that chat. I don't think we've got 15 minutes up our sleeve. No disrespect, Jeff. By the way, Siv says, I have a lot of sympathy for people in small business. My family and I come from that background. If you missed the chat yesterday, as I said, it was extremely powerful. But also, geez, tough, because Luke Boner and I were just listening to this bloke come on and he was in tears about his, you know, small business. And I think, and a few people said, we should play that across the radio station every hour because the government need to hear what's really, even though this fellow's in Canberra, they need to know what's going on outside their little bubble in Canberra and find out and realise how tough Australians are doing it right now. And I mentioned that story the other day about how people are cutting back on necessities, having shorter showers, not having the air conditioning on or the heater on because they can't afford it for long periods of time, cutting out things that we used to take for granted, and that's where we're at. So I'll get that to you in just a sec. We'll get back to Jeff and we will have a chat about the speakers. And also, I think Glenn wants to talk about the monkeys. Anything else you'd like to talk about, you're more than welcome to give us a ring. 131 873. 19 past one, an hour earlier in Queensland.
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0: Oh, you're such a cynic, but I kind of like it, Roger. How are you, my friend? Thank you for the text. Another text came from Joy, who said, poor Tracy hasn't got a radio, must be going nuts and feeling lonely. She's been ringing Talkback for years to listen to the radio. So good luck to you, please, Tracy. And also, of course, we'll be taking some birthday cards for Tracy this year too. Donald Trump has just tweeted on his Truth Social, and this is about the execution of this fellow who was involved in the Fort Hood shooting. Donald Trump has said that with all of the things that are being said, I think streaming the execution for all to see might be a strong deterrent for the world to witness how America deals with terrorists and scum, his words, like this. But many very good and well-meaning people would not want to watch him die through streaming or through any other visual device. So Trump says he will die as execution may be viewed in person by the immediate family of the victims if they choose, but they will not stream this event. He'll be shot with the firing squad, but the event will not be streamed. That is Donald Trump who's just said that. Okay, let's go back to Jeff again. Jeff, so give us the basics in a nutshell of the best speaker that we need, if that's possible.
3: Oh, you chopped it, Phil. I slashed it down.
0: Okay, good. Because with no disrespect, but you know,
3: symbols and everything, and I've broken it down.
0: Yeah, good. Okay,
3: like 14 minutes.
0: Oh. You got a minute off it. Good on you. How about we start with this question? What's the best speakers? Because I need a new set. Over to you, Jeff.
3: They've got to be electrostatic. For a start, no distortion, 20 hertz to 20 kilohertz, capable of handling about 140 watts of power from a current dumping amplifier. Now we'll get to the speakers. Electrostatic, look around you, see if you can see a decent size door.
0: Well, a door's a door, except for Jim Morrison, a door's a door in my eyes.
3: Yeah, but the size of it.
0: Door size?
3: The size of the one I'm thinking of, his last thing before he passed away. The guy's name was Ezekiel Humanus, world famous for his electrostatic speakers. They were about 8 feet high. They're panel speakers. happy, not a thing with any depth. Don't eat, well, what, 3 inches deep. 4 feet across, 8 feet high. Handle massive amounts of power. Are capable of playing loud.
0: I bet.
3: Very unusual not very, for electrostatic speakers.
0: Yeah, but not also not very good. Not good if you live in a flat in a suburb, probably.
3: Oh, no. You don't have these in a flat. have you heard of the word quad electrostatic?
0: Well, is that like quadrophenia? So it's four different speakers?
3: No, brand name, quad.
0: No,
3: Q-U-A-D. They've been making electrostatic speakers since about 1965.
0: No, but are they good?
3: Oh, they were the ultimate, but they couldn't do loud. Forget all the words that you read about hi-fi.
0: Okay.
3: Well, you know, all the buzzwords the Yanks come up with?
0: Yeah.
3: Yeah, that's all BS. The classic word is natural.
0: Yes.
3: A hi-fi system is not a hi-fi unless it's capable of natural sound. Precisely what was recorded originally from the microphone right through to the speaker.
0: And what would be the best speaker for that?
3: What Amanus designed. An electrostatic speaker, 8 feet by 4 feet, capable of running to... well over 100 dB of sound.
0: Could you shrink it?
3: Adequate in a big home.
0: Could you shrink it? Could you do it in a, you know, like, you know, inches?
3: To do that, you've got to make an electrostatic panel that'll cover from about 200 hertz up to, you know, the speed of light.
0: Right.
3: Then down the bottom, you use an extremely high quality normal speaker, and they're available for $700 or $800 for the driver. You can do it small, but it won't be electrostatic all the way.
0: Okay, but you really got to be into your speakers to want to go that far. Would that be correct?
3: No, you want to be able to reproduce exactly what was recorded.
0: Yeah, no, I know what you're saying. Yeah. Do you know what I think? Please let me wrap it up with this. What I think is I don't like the sound of digital because digital is really compressed, and that's why I like the sound of analog valves and things like that, and that's also why I like the sound of records because it's the closest you can get to the real warmth of the sound that you want.
3: Correct.
0: There you go. Jeff and I had a chat about speakers. It didn't take 15 minutes, and we learned everything that we needed to know about speakers. Denise probably heard Justine a moment ago talking about going to the gym, so she's on the phone. How are you, champ?
12: Well, good, thanks, Phil. How are you?
0: Good. You all right?
12: Yeah, I'm okay.
0: Sound a bit down this morning.
12: Me down? I'm getting ready.
0: Right, okay. You going to the gym?
12: Yeah, just shortly.
0: You going to throw some leather postcards?
12: Me throw postcards?
0: The leather postcard with somebody else's chin on the end of it as a receiving address.
12: No, I throw kisses.
0: Throw kisses via the leather mitt.
12: Yeah.
0: Yeah, and if you
12: That guy sounded like Cedric, the guy that before you.
0: Sounded like who?
12: Cedric.
0: I don't know. I don't think it was Cedric. Cedric was, it was Glenn. But if you can I say this, though? When you're in the squared circle doing the Queensbury, if you throw a kiss, whoever's on the receiving end will know they've been kissed.
12: Definitely.
0: Have you been chasing the chicken?
12: No.
0: I'm telling you, Sylvester Stallone did that. He chased the chicken in the movie Rocky. And that's how he got his footwork skills up. I'm telling you, you've got to get a chicken, got to chase it around the back garden, then go in and drink a cup full of raw eggs, and then you go running through the streets of Randwick, run up run up the stairs of the Randwick Town Hall, punch the air and go, yeah!
12: Not me, mate.
0: Okay.
12: No. You take care, Phil. I'm thinking of you.
0: I'm thinking of you. Do you know that Sylvester Stallone has got a book?
12: Yeah, I know.
0: Well, you knew that. Would you be interested in reading it, do you think?
12: No, I'm already reading one at the moment.
0: Well, there's, you know, the thing is you can read another book afterwards. What are you reading at the moment?
12: Mary MacKillop.
0: Oh, okay. Is it any good?
12: It's good, yes. She's a very good woman.
0: Okay. Well, you know the Rocky, well, the Sylvester Stallone book basically talks about, I know this because I bought it the other day. I didn't mean to buy it, but I went to a bookshop and I'm just like, you know, a drug addict, but it comes to books. So not really like a drug addict, but I have to have a book if I see it. And it talks about how he arrived at the bus station in New York with about $85 in his pocket and a dream to get his film made. The film Rocky, and then I think they wanted to, I won't give away too much, but you know, what's on record is that they wanted to buy the rights to the film. I think they wanted to give him about $200,000, a lot of money in those days, and he was poor, sleeping on couches, and he said, no, I don't want to sell this movie unless I'm the star. And they said, not going to happen. And he said, well, in that case, I will stay poor until eventually I can do it. It looks like a really good book. I think you'd like it.
12: Yeah, probably would, but you know what? I'm not in the one for making money. I just like to be a simple person.
0: Well, you know, that's it. You're a journeyman when it comes to, you're not, Simon and Garfunkel wrote the song The Boxer about you, you know.
12: Well, you know what? I just like being healthy, looking after my well-being, and looking at Facebook.
0: Well, you know, and that's, okay, if somebody kindly got you the Sylvester Stallone book for Christmas, would you read it?
12: Yes.
0: Would you?
12: If somebody gave it to me, yes.
0: Okay, well, I'm going to buy you that book.
12: Thank you, Phil.
0: No, you're welcome, but make sure you read it, okay?
12: Okay.
0: All right. The dangerous thing, of course, is now I'm going to put you back to Francis, and Francis is going to have to get your address. But don't worry, I won't come knocking on your door at midnight or peeping through your bathroom window.
12: Oh, I don't mind, Phil.
0: Well, no, you don't mind, but a lot of people have, you know. That's how I got all of these don't go around certain neighbourhoods. But I'm still okay in Randwick.
12: Okay, Phil.
0: All right, well, hang on.
12: I appreciate that, Phil. No, I really appreciate that.
0: We love you, Denise. I love you. And you make our morning. So, you know, I'm feeling incredibly charitable this morning. Next week, I might just turn back into a real bastard as usual. But at the moment, I'm feeling incredible. Maybe it's just because it's Friday. But, I think you'd really like it. And I'd like to get it for you.
12: Have you read it?
0: No, it's still sitting on my shelf. But I'm not going to give you my one because then you'll go, oh, he bought it for himself and now he's just giving it to me. What a bloody cheapskate. I'm going to get you a brand new one.
12: Good. Thank you very much, Phil.
0: No, you're most welcome. Hang on, I'll put you back to Francis, all right?
12: Thanks, Phil.
0: Bye. Bye. There she is, Denise. I love Denise. She's good, isn't she? She's good value. 27 to 2, an hour earlier in Queensland.
13: Hi, I'm Matt Keenan.
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0: Uh-oh, Jeff with the speakers is not happy with me and is never going to ring back and listen again. Sorry, Jeff, we couldn't get 15 minutes of speaking speakers because it would be a bit long. So, well, I used to be able to ring up and talk for about 15 minutes. But sometimes if we've got no callers, you can ring up and talk for an hour if you want. But if there were people hanging on, then, well, you know what I'm trying to say. Jeff, don't give up on me, baby. Hey, Peter says, what does our stupid Prime Minister expect destroying the business with outrageous taxes they can't afford? And that's why they close, like the thousands before them. Of course, jobs go, unemployment rises, changes, things happen, and, they just don't care. We get it. Well, I've got this audio from yesterday morning. I want to play you in just a moment with one of our listeners, and it gives you an idea. It's confronting in as far as the gentleman we spoke to, Luke Boner, and I. Was very upset about his business, but I would like to play it to every politician listening, especially the ones in charge, and say, well, this is where we're at in Australia right now. Hello, Joe. He says, Phil, drinking two glasses of raw eggs, horrific stuff. I think I tried it once and it was really, really horrible. Ben says, Jeff, if you're interested, the best speakers were JBL 110s, the reference series, if you can get them to. Although I don't know if Jeff's going to be happy with me. Hopefully Glenn's all right. How are you this morning?
28: Hey, Phil. How you doing, brother?
0: Good. You feeling better? You chipper this morning?
28: Yeah, I feel okay.
0: Good, because Wayne texted last night, said, I hope Glenn's all right.
28: Yeah. Hi, Wayne. How you going, mate? I'm fine, mate.
0: Wayne cares about you. He cares about everybody, but he especially cares about you.
28: He's a nice guy.
0: Yeah, that's it. As are you. What have you got for me?
28: Talking about the monkeys, right?
0: Yeah.
28: Are you talking live to Mickey Dolenz or not?
0: No. I mentioned this last week, and I just got back from holidays, and then they had to do the interview at 7:20 in the morning. Now, 7:20 in the morning for people like us, normal people, is 7:20 in the morning. For us, it's the equivalent to them of 20 minutes past 3 in the morning. So, you know, I said, oh, look, I'm going to be really tired, but I really want to do it.
28: One favourite show of one of their programs, it was called The Monkeys in Paris.
0: Oh, okay. I hadn't heard of that. We do talk about the movies, though, but it was well worth it, and I can't wait for you to hear the interview in about half an hour.
28: Yeah. With regard to the Moog synthesizer.
0: Yeah.
28: The Monkeys were the first to introduce the Moog synthesizer to music.
0: Yeah, well, he was one of the first people ever to play it.
28: And The Doors were the second.
0: Yeah. Who was the second?
28: The Doors were the second.
0: The Doors. I tell you what, though.
28: Second group. Right. The Monkees' song is called Daily Nightly. Right?
0: Oh, okay.
28: You have a look at, look it up and listen to it. It's called Daily Nightly, and it was written by Michael Nesmith.
0: Whose mum invented liquid paper?
28: Correct.
0: Wow, okay.
28: And it came from the fourth Monkees. I've got all the Monkees' albums. I've got the lot. And came from the fourth album called Pisces, Aquarius, Capricorn and Jones Limited.
0: All right. Okay, well, you're going to hear a lot of stories about this in about half an hour when we have the chat with Mickey Dolenz.
28: Yeah, Daily Nightly is a fantastic song. Even Francis said, yes, that's a great song.
0: Okay. Well,
28: yeah, very psychedelic. Very psychedelic.
0: He's touring, and I'll give you the tour dates. You might want to go and see him.
28: If I could, mate, because I don't get around all that well now.
0: Yeah, that's a good point too. Well, it'd be nice if you could. Also, on the subject, though, of Ray Manzarek, you know, there are a few bands that could play
28: the Moog Synthesizer.
0: Brilliant
28: keyboard player.
0: Oh, so good. So
28: that's
0: good.
28: That's why the Doors never had a bass player. He played the bass on the organ.
0: Brilliant. You know what? And to do the radio edits of Break On Through and Light My Fire and things like that, you miss the essence of what it's all about.
28: That's right. The full version of those two songs, mate, is such a good thing to listen to.
0: Oh, if there was
28: Light My Fire.
0: Of course. Well, especially with the right speakers. We'll speak to Jeff about that. But yeah, you go. But you know what, though? If there was ever a dream band that I would be able to go and see, it would be the Doors. First thing I would say on my wish list would be the Doors.
28: In the old days of the entertainment centre, I think I told you this before, I went with a friend of mine who has now passed away. We went and saw what was called the Doors of the 21st Century.
0: Was this the one with Ian Astbury from The Cult as the lead singer?
28: I can't remember who he was, but my goodness, he sounded like Jim.
0: Yeah, I think that was because I spoke to him about that, and he said that he was also in the running to play the role of Val Kilmer in that Doors movie. But Val Kilmer came along and took it. But then the guys from the Doors were so impressed that they rang him up and said, would you be interested in singing as the lead singer of the Doors? And
28: the musicians from the group were in this concert, and I thought, what a night this was. The place was absolutely jam-packed.
0: Mm. Amazing.
28: You shut your eyes and listen to this guy sing, you swear it was Morrison on stage.
0: Yeah, that Ian Astbury from The Cult. Can I recommend a song for you too? The Stranglers. Do you know the band The Stranglers?
28: Stranglers, yes.
0: Yeah, they did a version of the song, which I think was originally by Dionne Warwick, called Walk On By. And they give it a good Doors-like, at least 7 or 8 minute sort of a solo in the middle there, keyboard Moog solo, and it's so good. I go to YouTube and Google it. You want the whole version, and it's right. Stranglers Walk On By, and it's as good as Ray Manzarek.
28: I like their song Skin Deep.
0: Yes, they did some great stuff. Can you do that? Get it on YouTube. Give me a ring next week and tell me what you think.
28: So what's it called?
0: Walk On By. You remember the song?
28: Walk On By by the Stranglers.
0: By the Stranglers. I think you will love it, mate. It is so good.
28: I'll have a look.
0: All right. Good to talk to you, Glenn.
28: See you, man.
0: Thank you, mate. 131-873 is the number, 17 to 2, an hour earlier in Queensland. Yeah, in about half an hour, we'll speak to Mickey Dolenz from the Monkees as our peeping Tom, and we'll get into a bit of this business as well.
1: Oh, I could hide neath the wings of the blue.
0: We'll all have a bit of a sing-along to that. I got the audio from this yesterday morning show when we had with Luke Boner, Ken on, small business owner. And again, it's going to lower the mood a little bit, but it's a pretty powerful audio. I'll play that for you in just a moment too.
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0: 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A load of texts have come through here, and give me a second, I'll get to them. I want to get to them before the news. If not, please hang in there, because I want to also obviously acknowledge that the texts have come through. But I've got a couple of things I want to get to, including Betty. How are you?
29: Good, how are you?
0: It's one of my favourite names, Betty. I think it's a terrific name. Yeah. And there's not enough Bettys around.
29: It's not a name that's around very much anymore.
0: I know. And some names, you can see why, you know, they probably got phased out. But there's nothing wrong with Betty as far as I'm concerned.
29: And definitely not. Now, listen, I'm making some things for you, but I haven't got the colours I want, so that's why there's a delay.
0: What are you making?
29: I'm making you some telephone holders.
0: Oh, bless you.
29: And sunglass holders, remember? Oh.
0: I do, but this was going back 6 months that we had this chat.
29: This is going back for a while, but I haven't been down to the shops for a while, so...
0: No, we hadn't heard from you.
29: Oh, yeah, I've been busy doing other things.
0: Mm. I'm glad you're back.
29: Making a big blanket.
0: Okay, go on.
29: For a queen-size bed.
0: Who's that for, you?
29: I'm knitting it, actually.
0: Oh, using what colours?
29: All different shades of blue.
0: That's lovely. Are you doing this just, you know, for a hobby, or have you got a little side business?
29: I've always done knitting and always loved it.
0: Well, that's terrific. Because if you want to go into
29: doing it for a friend.
0: If you want to go into business with me, as you know, I'm looking for a little sort of something, and so far I've got the back scratching clinic. But maybe we could get into business together where you could knit stuff for people, and, you know, I would only take about 25%.
29: We'll think about it.
0: That seems reasonable.
29: I've got pink and grey for Sam.
0: Oh. Aren't you lovely?
29: And how does black and grey sound for you?
0: Sounds like my favourite colours. And I'm not making that up, especially grey. Grey is my favourite colour, a bit like my personality. Okay.
29: And you were going to find out for me, Mr. Tennis, Mr. Wonderful, what colours his was.
0: You know, that is so kind of you, Craig Gabriel. And he would be so touched by that, Betty.
29: Do you reckon he'd like red?
0: I don't know. I see him as, well, because he goes to Wimbledon, maybe it's white, or maybe he'd be sick of white.
29: Yeah, I think he'd be sick of white.
0: I'm thinking yellow.
29: I had the same thought in my head.
0: After the balls. Hey, Francis, yes. Can we get Craig Gabriel on next week to find out his favourite colour? He's not going to believe it when we ask him. Do you reckon? Yeah, that's a thing. In fact, Betty, how yes. about I'll put you back to Francis. We'll get your number. We'll get Craig's mm-hmm. number. And I'll add you on with Craig when we get him on, because I think he's back in Australia next week. And then you can that ask him what his favourite colour is.
29: That sounds wonderful, because you're going to get a sunglass holder as well as a telephone holder.
0: You're so lovely. You know you don't have to do that. How much do you want me to pay you for it?
29: Nothing.
0: Well, if I don't pay you and we're business partners, I'm essentially putting myself out of business.
29: Oh, we'll work out the price later.
0: All right, then. You're so lovely. Thank you so much, Betty.
29: That's all right. Anytime.
0: I'll put you back to Francis. I can't wait for the call we have with Craig Gabriel, because he's going to expect it to be a stupid question. Then you come on the phone and you go, what's your favourite colour? And I bet you it's yellow.
29: I'll bet you it is too.
0: Good on you, Betty. It's good to hear from you again.
29: That sounds great.
0: Thank you.
29: You have a good time and take care of those pussycats.
0: Yeah, oh God, yeah. One of them still wants to kill me. Don't worry about that. The other one has taken it upon itself, the one that's never, ever going to be anything other than a kitten, to sleep on my head now. So I wake up and I'm like, why can't I breathe? And the bloody cat's on my face.
29: Oh, that's not good.
0: Well, you know, what are you going to do, though? Anybody that has a cat knows full well that when the cat gets on your lap or anything like that, you can't get up until the cat decides,
29: exactly.
0: Yeah, it's time for you
29: to
0: go.
29: I have a kitty cat, too.
0: What's him or her?
29: It's a her.
0: What's her name?
29: Muttley.
0: Muttley, as in Muttley from Wacky Races?
29: Well, no. Well, it's not from that, but that's what she got called.
0: Is that the inspiration, though?
29: It's because she's a lot of fun.
0: You remember Muttley from Wacky Races, though, because Muttley was a dog.
29: That's right.
0: And used to go like this. It's going to kill me doing this. I won't be able to talk for the rest of the morning. But used to go... Bit like that.
29: Exactly.
0: Yeah.
29: I remember that.
0: Bless you, Betty. Have a good morning. Thank you so much.
29: And you too. Bye-bye.
0: Bye-bye. Michael says you haven't got your bed socks yet from Wendy. Where is Wendy? Okay, now this is a little confronting, but only insofar as this poor man's situation, okay? And I know we're on a bit of an up right now, we're on a bit of a high, but let's talk about this because it is an issue. And we talked about this with Luke Boner yesterday morning when we had the Luke Boner segment. And this just harks back to the Bureau of Statistics releasing unemployment data for September, showing the jobless rate has climbed to 4.7%. And this isn't government bashing particularly, although it probably will come across this way, because the Prime Minister has defended Labour's economic record in Parliament. I played you the audio a moment ago. Well, if that's the case, then this is really what's going on out there in Australia. And this is Ken, who rang us yesterday. He's got a grocer's in Fishwick. It's called Ziggy's. And please, this weekend, if you get the chance, if you're listening through 2CC in Canberra, go and support his local business if you can. It's Ziggy's. Here he is calling Luke Boner and I yesterday morning when we talked about the topic of how much is the government hurting small business at the moment. And even outside of the government, how tough is it? And this was Ken who rang through in his story.
3: Can I ask you, Ken, why do you do it?
7: I was born into it.
3: It's in your blood, is it?
7: Well, my dad had a fruit shop. I brought my family into it, which I regret doing.
3: You're right, Jimmy. You see, there's so much hurt out there, and he does it. It's in his blood.
7: They've got no idea how hard this is, how much passion you put into your business every day. I want these people to come and spend one day in my shoes, one day, and they'll know what it's like. They'd know what it's like to spend 80 hours a week at work and get paid nothing for it.
0: It's unbelievable, isn't it? What can they do to help you, Ken?
7: Well, just as an example, we're talking about tax and family trust, and mm-hmm. I heard the Prime Minister say wealthy people use family trust to avoid paying tax. I'm not a wealthy person. I can guarantee you of that. Well, sorry for getting upset.
0: No, that's all right, mate.
7: My wife used to be in our business. She's got cancer. She can't work anymore. I don't ask for anything. I just ask for a fair go from the government, and we sure as hell aren't getting it. And we aren't getting it from the local government, the ACT government. They are determined to drive small business into the ground here.
0: So that was Ken, who rang yesterday morning with Luke Boner, and that is, you know, indicative of how hard it is for small business and for a lot of Australians as well, who just need a level playing field in so many different ways. And I'd like to send that to, you know, people in government and say, listen, while you're flying around the world on the taxpayer's dollar, you know, this is what's happening out there in real Australia. And, you know, people, a lot of people doing it really tough. At the end of it, he was really happy because we gave him a big plug for his business. But also, I spoke to my mate Stephen, who does the breakfast show on 2CC in Canberra, and he said, "Oh yeah, I know Kenny. We've caught up, and he sort of, you know, comes on the show all the time." But that's the situation with a lot of small business in Australia. 4 minutes to two, an hour earlier in Queensland. I tell you, luckily, Chris from Laylaw. Old mate's on the phone. He's going to fix the world. We'll get to him in a sec. I'll get to some more of your texts. And then we will talk monkeys with Mickey Dolenz. Yes.
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0: Hello, Paulie says, hey, listen, tell Jeff. I don't think Jeff's happy with me anymore. He'll be back. Hey, Jeff, you can pick up a pair of Martin's Coltrane Supreme floor-standing speakers for just $940,000. There you go, Jeff. See? That wasn't a wasted call. We can be friends again. Speaking of friends again, I don't know how old mate Chris in Laylord's going this morning, but I'm sure he's going to be riled up after that call we had a moment ago. So I'll get to him after the news, and then we'll chat to our peeping Tom, Mickey Dolans from the Monkees.
32: 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BC News.
1: Hello, I'm Jack Fenwick. More than 39,000 jobs were lost over the past month, surprising analysts about the state of the economy. Latest data shows the unemployment rate increased to 4.7% in September. The opposition argues government policies are hurting business. Addressing Parliament, Prime Minister Anthony Albanese has defended Labor's economic record.
2: What we have sought to do each and every day is to prioritise employment growth, which is why on our watch 1.3 million jobs have been created.
1: WA's Attorney General has bowed to pressure and ordered the state coroner to hold an inquest into the deaths of three children in Port Hedland 4 years ago. Jake Batrick explains.
4: Margaret Hawke was sentenced to life in prison for the 2022 murders of her children aged 10, 7 and 4 months. The children's grandmother, Dorothy Papertalk, has been calling for the inquest, saying she'd asked to become the children's permanent carer in the lead-up to their death and had warned authorities they were in danger. Attorney General Tony Booty says he's now satisfied that there is new evidence and circumstances not considered by former coroner Philip Urquhart, who last year decided not to conduct an inquest. Dr. Booty won't reveal details of the new evidence. Jake Batrick, Perth.
1: The federal Greens leader maintains he only learned of allegations against one of his senators this week. Jordan Steele John is taking leave from Parliament following accusations he behaved inappropriately toward women. The young Greens are understood to have raised concerns about Senator Steele John's conduct nearly a decade ago, but David Shoebridge insists he acted as soon as he was made aware by launching a review.
5: The WA Greens have committed to working to commission an independent, fair and timely process. That is the appropriate body to deal with it. It has the distance and the independence necessary for that.
1: A 19-year-old Sydney teenager has been charged with orchestrating a botched gangland hit after the man's gun jammed twice while trying to shoot a father and his 15-year-old daughter outside a school. Police allege the teenager coordinated the plot and tracked the pair with a GPS device on their car on behalf of an offshore crime syndicate, targeting them solely due to being related to a Sydney crime family. Victorian police are investigating the death of a man north of Melbourne on Thursday evening. Emergency services were called to a property following reports a man had been located unresponsive. The yet-to-be-formally identified man's death is being treated as suspicious. And all bathrooms in the Australian Navy's fleet of vessels will be inspected for security reasons. It's understood earlier this week a recording device was discovered inside a female bathroom on a ship docked in Cairns. An ADF member has been identified as a person of interest. The ADF says the incident has been referred to the Joint Military Police Unit. Checking sport, and there's been a thrilling start to the Rugby League World Cup. Andrew Lucas reports.
6: Australia has survived an almighty scare to beat New Zealand 24-22 in front of over 41,000 fans at Allianz Stadium. Jack Bostock scored a hat-trick and set up another in a stunning test debut. Both sides went try for most of the match, but Bostock's third with less than five to go was the difference. Mitchell Moses suffered a calf injury for the home side, while Kalen Ponga succumbed to a suspected broken arm late. Andrew Lucas, Sydney.
1: And the AFL is set to hand down a two-match ban to Carlton's Lachie Cowan after an incident at a house party last Saturday night. The 21-year-old suffered a seizure after a house party hosted by teammate Will Haywood. The Herald Sun reports Haywood will escape a ban.
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34: Checking your weather around the country. Canberra, possible shower in the top of 18. Adelaide, partly cloudy, 25 the top. Perth, mostly sunny, a top of 23. Brisbane, a shower or two and 22. Sydney, a shower or two with a top of 21. And Melbourne, mostly sunny with a top of 23 degrees.
0: There's a lot going on this weekend. We'll get to that later because it's Friday morning.
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0: Amazing live music around Brisbane and Sydney. When we get to the live music guide a little bit later on this morning. But also I read in the paper yesterday, and as far as Sydney's concerned, there's going to be a lot of people for the rugby league, for the rugby union, for the racing, for Everest, and a few other events, which we'll talk to Spiro about later on this morning. But yeah, it's going to be a huge weekend for a bit of rail travel throughout Sydney as well. 7 minutes past two, an hour earlier in Queensland. Old mate's on the phone. I'll get to him in just a sec. Anna says, Phil, what happened to Russell? Last I heard, he was calling in over the weekend. He was talking about health and being in the mind, doing chair exercises, and talked about how he drinks 7 wines a day. We've got, you know, basically cancelling out one with the other, or perhaps helping one by doing the other. I don't know. Don't know where Russell is, and I don't know where Wendy is. And I wish I knew. I said to Francis, have we got a number? Can we call Wendy to find out she's okay? And then he said, no, we've only got her landline. So I don't know what's happened to Wendy. But Wendy, if you're there, give me a ring, because we're concerned about you. Hello, Peter, how are you? Phil, I heard you in the last few nights, and when you gave the time out, oh no, here we go. You've been saying the time is 2 a.m. and then you say it's an hour earlier in Queensland. So I'm trying to figure out in New South Wales, we put the clocks ahead by 1 hour. So isn't the time in Queensland actually 1 hour later than the other states that are now on daylight savings? I know what you're doing, Peter. I know you know that this is my Achilles heel, and you're just trying to wind me up with that because you know me trying to figure out the daylight savings. How do you think I went when I had to speak to Mickey Dolenz, who was in America? I think he was in Philadelphia, and I had to try and do the maths on that. Francis and I trying to figure out maths when we do daylight saving, especially when we do overseas phone calls. It's like that scene from the movie Zoolander with Ben Stiller and Owen Wilson, and they're just bashing a computer with, you know, clubs. That's us, basically. Also, Annette, speaking about the Monkees, I saw them as my first concert as a teenager at the stadium. Well, I'll give you those tour dates and we'll get to our Peeping Tom in just a moment, and that is Mickey Dolenz. Anna also heard that caller yesterday morning. She's not happy with the Prime Minister. I have got a text from Joe. 39,000 plus part-timers just lost their jobs in the last ABS release. A lot of part-timers are unemployed. Now, they were employed in small business. And I think I've got to everybody. Joe says grey is my favourite colour, but grim. Well, yes and no. Depends on how you wear it. I think a light grey or a gunmetal grey suits my complexion and my personality. Hamish said, Mike Nesmith wrote a song about a cow called Josephine. And Ray Manzarek, by the way, came to Australia a few years ago and hosted Rage, if I'm not mistaken. I interviewed Ray Manzarek. It was really funny. It was a revolving door moment because they had just released, I think it was in 95. I was working at Fox FM in Melbourne, and the Doors had just released a sort of a spoken poetry album of Jim Morrison, along with some Jim Morrison songs, some Doors songs.

0: Feline and Dreamtime, great stuff. And I saw Hugh Cornwell solo in a tiny wine bar. I remember that when he came out here, we were supposed to do an interview with him, but it never happened. Okay, let's see how much trouble I'm in.
1: They came bounding over.
0: Am I in trouble or am I okay? Morning, Chris.
2: No.
0: I'm not in trouble. Good. How are you?
2: No, I tell you what, I got a bit put off because I was on hold. I thought I was, and then I realised, hang on, usually keep on hold for some time, but this long. And then I looked at my phone, it had dropped out, so I called again.
0: Oh, okay, yeah, because I saw that. Don't you? Can I just ask, don't you get on-hold music, though, when you're on hold or on-hold program?
2: Look, you were talking about Tracy before. Mm. I talk to my phone now. I don't keep things in, so I don't know how that fits with. Well, if you can get Bluetooth or whatever, I don't know these devices. If I come across them, I'll tell you a bit more about them. But I've got a 2 Bluetooth device. But I just talk to my phone because the keyboards are small and I've been straining my eyes over the last few weeks. But look, I've got a couple of things for you. Mm. On that speaker person, Jeff, let him go. I used to buy parts from the agent in Victoria for those speakers, and they were unique Brit made speakers. The other thing was, I can tell him I've listened to Selwyn Vega electrostatic speak. It was a long time ago in a house, but I think from what I understand of speakers, you need the right room setup, etc., etc. I also built myself a quadraphonic decoder made using a Motorola chip, which I went to a lot of trouble. Like each kit that you built in those days took a lot of trouble to build. I never got to use. Oh, that brand was called Quad. They were an upmarket speaker, but I've never heard them. They were highly bragged about. They were made by a British firm, like I said before. But look,
0: Can I say, by the way, that's really good that you gave us that info, because also Jeff will now feel vindicated, and I never picked you as a speaker person, so there you go.
2: No, I've worked on just about everything there is. Bill, I was going over this today I was going to get to AI. I'll get to that in a minute because it's turning out to be quite good. I'm talking to it anyway. What I wanted to talk about is Elbow. Now, you come with topics. I like to comment on them.
0: Please.
2: Before I get to the reason I rang, which is our manure thing yesterday. I better sort that one out because some people will be misled.
0: All right.
2: But with Elbow and his employment statistics, sure, Elbow, where are you employing all these unemployed people? The public service, setting up these envoys, setting up these commissioners or these inquiries or everything else. I mean, there's another call for another inquiry into the Green Centre. I'll get to him in a minute. With Jeff was the speaker person. With who was your Rocky thing, meerkats, I think, I'm not sure whether they're quicker than cats, but if you want to fight with a snake, you put a meerkat in there, it'll probably take the snake. Cats are pretty good. They'll probably win most of the times unless they're domesticated and stupid. If they're not, then they'll easily beat a snake.
0: That's it. By the way, I've got to mention too, by the way, anything with the Green Senator is alleged. We have to say that, alleged. Carry on with
2: I'm going to make any accusations. What I'll say about them is,
0: no, but I don't want to get Francis in trouble.
2: Look, I won't go there.
0: Good. Can we get back to the meerkats then?
2: They started off this issue with years ago. They brushed it aside. Labor got away with it. They brushed it aside. Not so the Libs. It stuck with them. And this is the thing with politics now.
0: And it's just important that I say the alleged thing, though, because that's important. Otherwise, you know, I don't want to get Francis in trouble.
2: Every time I miss it. Is that right?
0: No, that's right. Absolutely.
2: Okay.
0: Thank you.
2: Now, with the caller with the fruit shop, look, this is the reality that our government failed to realise what they're doing to us. We're supposed to be voting for these people to take us to wealth, to prosperity, health and all that sort of thing. They're doing the opposite, Bill, and I can't forgive them.
0: Yeah.
2: They're not doing their job. Now,

0: to the issue. Well, I haven't got to the issue yet, but with AI, now I've been, there must be a new version, and I've had it say to me, you're right. So it says something, I disagree, it corrects it, and it tells me. I think it's going to end up picking my brain and then having making sure that if others ask a question, they'll get the right answer.
1: That's what it's what ChatGPT does. It takes your info, stores it, and then ends up knowing more about you than you do.
0: Oh, don't worry. I'll fool them in the end. I'll work out a way of doing that.
1: If anyone would, you would.
0: No. Look, what happens with this, I'm asking a lot of technical questions. They could be electronic. They could be mechanical. They could be even issues around planning issues. And if there's something that I know, I'll stick with it unless someone can tell me, hang on, you got it wrong. Well, so far, look, I'm not infallible. I'm not saying I'm a great brain or anything like that, but I've lived it, so I know what I'm talking about. If someone's going to say something I can't agree with and I know better, I'll point that out, even if it is AI. So I've found over the last few nights, I've been doing a bit of research on electronics, on mechanical things, and even on some history, and I find it much better. I remember an area as a kid down by the Yarra River. There was a person who lived on the opposite side in, like, he dug a hole. The response I got on this about a year or so ago was not very good. But the other night when I went through it, they found this person, they named this person, they listed the events, why he was there. He was a Ukrainian refugee, and they told me something that saddened me about this guy. This guy actually fired a shotgun at me once.
1: Is that right? Crikey. He's got some stories, haven't he? I've got to get to Mickey Dolenz, our peeping Tom, Chris, but it was good to talk to you. I felt that Chris was doing the weave there too. I thought he did a bit of the Donald Trump weave there. All right, 18. Good on you, Chris. Have a good weekend. 18 past two, an hour earlier in Queensland. After this, we must get to our peeping Tom. Fans of the Monkees, get ready to hear from one of the only, well, in fact, he's probably the only remaining Monkee still alive, Mickey Dolenz. Next.
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1: 22 past two, an hour earlier in Queensland. Peeping Tom time. So coming up as our Peeping Tom guests in the weeks before Christmas, Sam Payne, Guy Leach, Jeff Fenwick, Samantha Armitage, and some others, including somebody I'm very excited to talk about, but I'm not allowed to talk about that yet, even though Francis is really lucky, and it's not the old drinking Phil, because, you know, that was a thing. I'd get drunk and tell everybody. Not allowed to do that anymore. But it's somebody I'm really excited about. But I'm also excited about this morning's Peeping Tom. We do this once a week, which is where we catch up with a celebrity. We get the inside story of their life and their career. And this morning I'm very excited because the famed rock and roll icon and ceaseless entertainer Mickey Dolenz from the Monkees tours Australia in May 2027 with a brand new show called Mickey Dolenz, 60 Years of the Monkees. 60 years. It's a celebration of the Monkees' timeless music. And I'll give you the dates in just a moment. Mickey Dolenz from the Monkees, eh?

0: chat to Mickey about a week and a half ago now.
1: Hey, I'm good. I'm above ground.
0: Excellent. Nice to hear from you. Whereabouts are you?
1: Pennsylvania. I'm in the middle of a kind of a tour, a few dates. I just did about eight dates or 10. And I got a couple more in a week or two. I'm at my East Coast Digs, a little cottage on the Delaware River.
0: 60th anniversary of the Monkees. Where did that go then?
1: Boy, I think about that one every day. What a ride.
0: Exactly.
1: What a ride. I'm telling you. Oh, boy. You know, and it's been pretty constant, you know, the whole 60 years. Of course, we lost David, Peter, and Mike along the way. But I'm trying to keep it going, trying to keep the torch lit, you know.
0: I would like to go back to those early days. It was interesting that sure. A lot of people, I think something like 440 people, auditioned for the roles. And you had Stephen Stills through to John Sebastian, and yet you beat all of these guys. What was that process like? Did you have to wait a long time to find out that you'd got the role?
1: It was quite a while because the auditions were extensive, much more than your regular sitcom television series, which The Monkees was, a musical comedy sitcom. Actually, John Lennon was the one that likened it to the Marx Brothers. That's probably the most accurate description. But the auditions were extensive because in a normal sitcom as an actor, and I was up for many and did one when I was a kid, had a series when I was a kid called Circus Boy. You'd go in, you'd read some lines out of a script, maybe come back for a callback, maybe a screen test, but usually not. And then that was it. And either you got it or you didn't. But with the Monkees, it was not only screen tests, it was improv, it was interviews, of course, and it was also playing and singing. You had to be able to sing and play to get anywhere near the auditions. I was a guitar player, actually. I'd started out on Spanish classical guitar and then morphed into kind of folk music in the early 60s and then into rock and roll. My audition piece was Johnny B. Good, Chuck Berry. Yeah. So you had to be able to sing and play. So I guess they had in mind that if the series even got on the air, that eventually we would go out and perform live, which, of course, we did. And so that's the short story of what happened.
0: I can't imagine that any of you would have had any idea of the cultural impact that you were going to have down the track.
1: Well, no one ever does. You never know when you're doing something, even if it's going to be successful, because there's no formulas in this business. If there were, there'd never be a flop. No, there's no formulas. So you never know. You do your best and you surround yourself with people that you hope are the right people and they're doing their best. And then it's like, you know, you keep your fingers crossed. One of the producers, when asked years after the Monkees was on the air, one of the producers was asked, what do you attribute the success to? And he said, we just caught lightning in a bottle. And that's my answer. You know, you don't know. You just do your best. And all of a sudden, the whole becomes greater than the sum of its parts. You can't pick it apart, reduce it in the scientific sense, and try to figure out why. You can't do that with anything in our business, a movie, a book, a television, records, plays, anything. You can't pick it apart and try to put it back together again.
0: Well, no, that's
1: it just doesn't work like that.
0: No, I mean, if you could, then you would be able to have every hit TV series. And you mentioned that you know, when you were younger, you were in Circus Boy, which was a Walt Disney production. But how much did your life change when the Monkees became such a huge hit? Was it difficult to go to the supermarket, walk down the street, things like that?
1: Well, no, not actually, because there wasn't any social media. There wasn't really any paparazzi. There wasn't any way that people could find you at home in Los Angeles. And on top of that, when I went to school, In my high school was at least three or four TV stars. You know, Tom Selleck was at my high school. Class.
0: Wow.
1: But he wasn't a star at the time. But there was Johnny Washbrook, Johnny Diamond from two series on the air. You know, there were L.A. and Hollywood was just loaded. You know, it was almost like you were furniture, you know, to be famous in a TV or a series or a movie. People were everywhere. And like I say, there was no social media. There were fan magazines, but they came out months after the fact. Nobody could find you. Nobody knew where we worked. Nobody knew where the recording studios were, really. You could escape it. Unlike today, where you can't. But I feel sorry for the kids today, especially young ones in the business. All that attention. I mean, it was tough enough on me. I kind of liken it to be in the eye of a hurricane where all this stuff's going on around you and you just shut off. Your hard drive gets full. Your RAM memory gets, you know, loaded. You know, you just can't take anything more in. And you get the blue screen of death. You can see it in kids today, though, in the business of where their eyes, they look like deer caught in the headlights of a car, you know? And that's what it was like. Remember, I was 20, 21 years old. That was it, you know? I'd had experience before, so I was used to a little bit of it.
0: Would you rather have been a monkey or the Fonz? Because you were beaten to that role by Henry Winkler. Which would have been the better of two great worlds, do you think?
1: Oh, definitely the monkeys. I would not have made as good a Fonz as Henry. No way. But he does tell the story. We became friends here, you know, over the years. And he does tell the story that I think it was the callbacks for the final audition. We were both in the waiting room. I don't remember this moment particularly specifically, but he says he remembers seeing me there and thinking, oh, shit, Mickey Dolenz is here. I'm never going to get it. But no, he was and is the Fonz.
0: Mickey Dolenz, 60 years of the Monkees, and I'll give you the tour dates in just a moment. We'll play a song as well, and we'll be back with part two of our Peeping Tom, Mickey Dolenz, after this, 2:30, an hour earlier in Queensland.
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2: People for the ethical treatment of animals, they're now demanding an end to everyday phrases, insisting we swap bringing home the bacon for bringing home the bagels. 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
0: 26 minutes to 3, an hour earlier in Queensland. Annette says, I loved Circus Boy with Mickey Dolenz, our guest this morning on Peeping Tom. And Hamish said on the text, good for TV as well. Will said, on the subject of the Monkees, you should interview Louis Shelton, formerly and famously part of the Wrecking Crew session band. And he played on many of the Monkees songs, as well as Neil Diamond, Boss Gags, John Lennon and more. And I think he lives on the Gold Coast. Well, that would be really good to be able to follow up on that. Hey, Francis, there's another Peeping Tom, Louis Shelton. And further to Hamish, I've just sent part two of this text. It'd be really great for one of the Sydney TV stations to rebroadcast some of the Monkees and the TV shows. One of the TV stations did so in the 1990s, if I remember correctly. It would be good for a number of reasons, and you're right. So Mickey Dolenz, our guest this morning on Peeping Tom. He'll be here in Australia in March next year doing Mickey Dolenz, 60 Years of the Monkees. I'll play a song and I'll give you the dates in just a moment. And I was saying to Mickey that I didn't know if he knew this, but apparently he was one of the first musicians ever to use the Moog synthesizer on a song.
1: I don't know, but yes, you're right. You're correct. On two, actually, of our songs, Daily, Nightly, and Star Collector. I just, you know, heard about it, saw it in action at a demonstration, actually at the Monterey Pop Festival, and I bought one immediately and started using it. Very interesting instrument.
0: One of the songs, there's so many great songs, one of the songs that can be directly attributed to the Monkees would be Daydream Believer. Was that the first time that you'd actually recorded a song as yourselves?
1: No, that probably wasn't the first. The first was, I believe, a Nesmith tune. What was it? The Girl I Knew Somewhere, maybe.
0: Right.
1: I think that was it. We'd all individually, well, I'd sung on almost everything, as you know. David had sung on a whole bunch of songs, but we'd all sung on everything. And one of us or the other, we'd all played, too, on different songs. Mike especially had played. The thing was, they had cast musicians and singers. And then Peter Tork used to tell the story that in the very early sessions, recording sessions, he walked in with his bass guitar and they said, what are you doing here? I know Peter was frustrated and Mike was very frustrated because I think that he had been sort of promised as a singer-songwriter, because Mike was already had been recording and stuff. And I believe he'd been promised, you know, that he was going to record and sing his own songs. And it wasn't the case when the thing got rolling. And he got very frustrated. And I tell the story. By the way, I tell quite a few stories in the stage show, besides singing all the hits, all the big hits, and a lot of other album cuts and stuff. But I do tell some stories, little anecdotal stories about all this. Then, as you know, Mike kind of led the Palace Revolt. We got the demanded the right to do all the music, which we did. Not that the other albums, the first two albums, were not wonderful. They were incredible albums. More of the Monkees and the Monkees. All these great hits written by these great songwriters. And that's the other thing I talk about in my show, is these songwriters that I was blessed to have, people like Neil Diamond, Carole King and Jerry Goffin, A Voice in Heart, Neil Sedaka, Carol Bayer Sager, Harry Nilsson, David Gates.
0: Some amazing names there.
1: Barry Mann and Cynthia Weil. I mean, I was blessed to have these writers. But, you know, at one point we felt we could do it ourselves, and we did. And Headquarters was a very, very successful album.
0: It's interesting, though, isn't it, that the record company still wanted to keep an eye on the clean image of the band, and with the line in Daydream Believer, "Now you know how happy I can be," the original version was, "Now you know how funky I can be." But the record company had an issue with the word funky.
1: I know, and I still to this day don't remember the word funky being anything but kind of cool and, and down home kind of thing, you know. So they must have... Well, you didn't have Google. Somebody in business affairs or somewhere said, "Oh, you can't have that word in it." So, you know, that's it. Yeah, weird. Well, we had a lot of issues on the television show because all the scripts had to go through, you know, damage control or have to go through. It was called standards and practices and stuff like that. You know, because the Monkees... At the time, the only time you saw long-haired kids on television in 1966, they were being arrested.
0: Yeah.
1: You know? So NBC, I know, was leery. I mean, the television company, not the record company so much because of rock and roll, of course, but to be on primetime national television with long hair was the first time. It was the first time it had ever happened.
0: And here you are now, 60 years down the track, but still performing, and you've written some stuff with Paul Westerberg for the latest EP, Timeless. What a great person to collaborate with.
1: I had, again, wonderful contributors on this EP. Vicki Peterson from the Bangles, Paul Westerberg, Replacements, Andy Partridge,
0: wow.
1: XTC. Incredible contributors, again, these songwriters, because they grew up with the Monkee music and made these wonderful contributions.
0: Did you have a wish list, or did these people contact you? And was there anybody that you really wanted that you couldn't get?
1: Well, no, it wasn't so much a wish list. But when the word went out that I was looking for material, we got a lot of submissions. It happened before when we did Good Times. And I did that with Mike and Peter a few years ago. Well, obviously, a number of years ago now. But again, great contributions. Andy Partridge, for example.
0: Yeah.
1: Noel Gallagher from Oasis.
0: Wow.
1: We had wonderful contributions. And then I did an EP of REM tunes.
0: Oh, really? Which ones did you do?
1: You're asking me. It's a number of years ago, leaving some really interesting ones. Leaving New York, I remember, was one. And Michael Stipe and all the guys, you know, they were thrilled. We had a wonderful album launch where they kind of grew up. They were big fans as kids. One of the first songs they recorded as kids in their living room, I've heard it, is Stepping Stone.
0: What?
1: You know, not recorded to release, but just like as a garage, you know, in their living room, kind of learning to play together and playing together. It was Stepping Stone.
0: You must have so many amazing stories. To be able to fit this in on stage would be absolutely amazing to see and to hear as well.
1: Well, I do. I mean, they're not long, drawn out, the stories, because I want to keep the music going. And like I say, it's all the hit records and some other really cool songs and surprises and some really cool stories too.
0: Thank you so much for your time. I'm really looking forward to seeing you and hearing the stories live in Australia next year.
1: Absolutely. Thank you for your time.
0: What a legend. What an amazing guy. And still kicking on 60 years of the Monkees with Mickey Dolenz. And you can see that in Brisbane at the QPAC on Thursday, May 6th next year. Gold Coast at HOTA. Is that pronounced HOTA? Not sure. Anyway, that's on May the 8th. Newcastle Civic Theatre next year, May 12th. And then in Sydney at the State Theatre on Friday, May 14th. Thirroul Anita's Theatre on the 16th, which is a Saturday night. Canberra, the Canberra Theatre Centre on the 18th, a Tuesday night. And in Geelong, Costa Hall on May 20. And then Melbourne, the Palais Theatre, a Saturday, May 22, to go along and hear some amazing Monkee songs and also all of the stories behind that too with Mickey Dolenz. of the Monkees. I think we should all have a sing along, don't you?

0: Oh, it's funny, as Marie just sent me a text and said, Phil, love that. Loved hearing the Monkees. Loved them when they were 11, when they came on the scene and their TV show came on. I used to run home from school to watch it. Great memories. And she also said, I can't believe I know all the words. You and me both. I was singing my little heart out here in the studio too. To Mickey Dolenz with the Monkees. 60 years of, and I gave you the dates there as well, and hopefully you'll be able to go along. And also Ben said on the text, Paul Westerberg and Andy Partridge, absolute legends. Aren't you absolutely right there too? Paul Westerberg's contribution to the movie soundtrack to Singles was really good too, Ben. And Will said, Louis Shelton joined the Monkees in Australia a number of times on their previous tours. Phil, you must get him on if you can too. He's about 85 years of age. Handballed over to Francis, so hopefully we will be able to get him on as well. Mickey Dolenz, our peeping Tom for this week. So as I mentioned, coming up in the coming weeks, Guy Leach, former Iron Man. I mean, there'll be some people who would not remember Guy Leach until you said, oh, you remember, you know, Guy Leach, the Iron Man. Then you go, oh, hang on. Yes, I do. Grant Kenny would have been another one. We should get Grant Kenny on too if he's still with us. I hope he is. Also still to come, Jeff Fenwick talking about his upcoming film. Samantha Armitage is back doing podcasts and things like that. We've got Sam Pang coming up as our peeping Tom. And one that's really good that I'm not allowed to tell you about yet, but I'm very, very excited about, but I'm not allowed to tell you. I'm not even allowed to give you a hint. When we get closer to that, I'll let you know. 13 to 3, an hour earlier in Queensland. Oh, Kim's on the phone. Good. I'll get to her in just a sec because we've got to talk about our Paranormal Friday this morning. It's a good show this morning. Got some decent guests on for a change. Actually, that's not true. We have decent guests. It's just me that spoils it. But this morning I'm going to speak to a guy who's, thanks to Mick at Winston Hills, he's going to talk about giants and UFOs and angels. Ah, it's the whole UFO package on the way.
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0: Coming up the 9 to 3, an hour earlier in Queensland. Oh, look, I'd like to speak to this lady, especially on Paranormal Friday.
11: Morning, occupants of interplanetary craft.
0: How are you this morning?
12: Oh, Phil, that interview was fantastic.
0: Thank you, Kim.
12: I was smiling from start to finish. Beautiful memories that brought back. Always thought he was a nice guy. I did see him approximately 10 years ago at QPAC. And I was surprised when you said he's coming back next year.
0: Yeah, you're going to have to go.
12: Definitely.
0: Something about the Monkees, and it's a bit like other songs where you just can't help but feel good when you hear the music. You know, the Beach Boys is another one.
12: Yeah, a friend, if she's listening, in the western suburbs area of Brisbane, after school, we were quite young, and I'd go back to her place, and a few of us would go back, and she had a soundproof rumpus room downstairs, and we'd watch the episode of the Monkees, and after that, we'd have a record player, we'd play their incredible albums. So
0: yeah.
12: We were dancing. It was just incredible memories.
0: Good times.
12: So, absolutely love the Monkees.
0: Oh, good. I'm glad you like that. Did you? I think I know the answer to this. I bet you fell asleep. Did you hear our interview with the author, John Ronson, of that book sent you?
12: No, I was awake for that.
0: Oh, you heard it.
12: Fantastic. Yes.
0: Oh, good.
12: Fantastic, that interview.
0: Because we were talking about that book that I sent you called Publicly Shamed. Wasn't it interesting what he was saying about that book?
12: Yeah, absolutely. Fascinating man. I found his accent a bit difficult. So is he British or?
0: Yes, but he has quite a soft voice, doesn't he?
12: Yeah, very unique accent, but I still picked it would have had to have been British. Fascinating man. I'll have to learn how to replay that interview and the interviews you do again, because I have got my phone set up now. The app has got 4BC. I just press a button.
0: Right.
12: Listen live to, yeah. But to actually go back and find an individual interview like the one you've just done, I really don't know how to do that.
0: No, but you can do it because you've got a smartphone.
12: Must have, yes.
0: Yeah, so you Google things on your phone, don't you? You Google news and things like that. Yeah, well, you just go to 2GB. Just type in Google 2GB, and then that will take you to the 2GB page.
12: Yeah.
0: And then it says shows, and then you just click on that. Yeah, it's really easy. Then you click on that, and then and then my face comes up. Click on that, and then there you go. It'll have all of the podcasts there for you.
12: Okay, I'll replay both of them.
0: Although, also, Francis said that if you go to the app and then you go to my show, they are there as well. I don't know how to do that. Is that hard to do, Francis? Yeah, Francis reckons that's quite easy to do too.
12: Oh, okay. Well, thanks for that, Phil. Also, lovely to hear from Tracy.
0: Yes. Yeah, very much. Wendy is.
12: She sounded so strong and she sounds a lot healthier. And I heard her say she's put on weight, so she must be getting nice meals cooked for her.
0: From memory, you sent a handmade Christmas card for her last year.
12: Yes.
0: That's right, yeah. Because I remember, because she loved that too. We're going to get her some birthday cards this year.
12: I heard that. So it's her birthday on the 6th of December.
0: That's it. So we've got a bit of time. Hey, listen, I'm glad you... Can you stay awake for another half an hour, Max?
12: Yes. Oh, yes, definitely.
0: You're going to love this. Mick at Winston Hill said, Phil, can you look up the Nephilim? Now, these were giants. Goliath was one of them, walked the earth. So I got Francis, to his credit, found a gentleman called Will Blesch, who wrote a book called In the Shadow of Goliath. He's possibly the best paranormal Friday we've had. I spoke to him a few hours ago, so it's coming up after the news. We're going to talk about giants that walk the earth, apart from other things, because I'm going to bring up the fact that you are convinced that giants built the pyramids.
12: Well, if it wasn't giants, it would have had to have been, I hate to say the word aliens, from an ultra-advanced continent.
0: You're going to find this interview fascinating. I mean, a lot of people go, oh, bloody UFOs, Paranormal Friday, really? But the thing is, you can dispel disbelief or you can go, oh, maybe I'll open up my mind to this. He is so interesting. You are going to love this. I guarantee you.
12: I'm sure I will. I can't wait.
0: All right.
12: But, you know, I really believe 30% of people I've spoken to, be it friends, family, neighbours, whoever, I still believe 30% of people, on average, have seen a UFO.
0: And I still believe about 50% of people believe as well. Wait till you hear this and then ring me next week to let me know, or even ring Francis afterwards to let me know. I think you're going to love it.
12: Okay, thanks, Phil. It was lovely. I hope. Also, very quickly, that lady that phoned you, is her name not Wendy? It was the lady who goes to gym.
0: Denise. She's lovely, Denise, too. She's going to be part of the film. Where does she get the energy? I know. Hey, I've got to get to the news, Kim. Let's talk after the Paranormal Friday.
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1: Hello, I'm Jack Fenwick. The Prime Minister says cutting the private health rebate for over 65s is the best way to support Australia's ageing population. The government has reintroduced its bill after it was voted down late Wednesday. The legislation currently lacks a clear path through the Senate, but the Greens may back it if pensioners are exempt. Anthony Albanese has told Parliament the bill is critical to funding aged care.
2: We have an ageing of the population. We will need more resources to go into aged care. And we have a view that you have to find some of that money through sensible reform, which is what this is.
1: Market analysts say the Reserve Bank has to think hard about whether it decides to raise interest rates again. Latest data shows Australia's unemployment rate has risen to 4.7%, its highest level in 5 years. Just over 39,000 jobs were lost over the month. Motley Fool Chief Investment Officer Scott Phillips says the RBA is in a tricky situation.
3: How do they balance out their two mandates, which are it's full employment and price stability? You can't have both at the same time. It's a devil's bargain. You end up with one or the other, and the Reserve's got a very difficult decision to make.
1: A Perth woman's been charged for allegedly trying to poison her colleague, Jake Batrick reports.
4: The ordeal unfolded in February earlier this year when the 58-year-old victim brought a container of curry to share with her colleagues at morning tea. It was shared and consumed with no issues, but when the victim returned to the meal on her lunch break, police say she noticed green granules sprinkled on top of the curry. After the victim tasted a small amount of the granules, she experienced numbness on her tongue. The curry was seized and tests have found it had been contaminated with snail pellets, allegedly by the victim's 43-year-old colleague she was in a relationship with. The accused has been charged and is due in court next month. Jake Batrick, Perth.
1: Victorian police have charged a second 16-year-old boy following a series of aggravated carjackings targeting motorcyclists in Melbourne last month. The teenager was one of six offenders who allegedly assaulted three people on the 19th of September. The 16-year-old boy has been charged with three counts of aggravated carjacking. He'll appear before a children's court today. The 2026 census achieved the highest online completion rate in history. The Australian Bureau of Statistics say the census is on track to exceed the forecast of 85% online completion, with the ABS receiving close to 10.5 million household forms. The census is set to reach 95% total completion, with the first wave of data scheduled for release in June 2027. And a single ticket in New South Wales has won the massive $100 million Powerball jackpot, making it one of the largest individual lottery wins in Australian history. The lucky New South Wales entrant was the sole Division 1 winner nationwide. After five consecutive weeks of rollovers pushed the prize to nine figures. Checking sport now, and Jack Bostock has scored a hat-trick in his Kangaroos debut in Australia's Rugby League World Cup win over New Zealand. The Dolphin earning Man of the Match honours in the two-point win in the tournament opener. Speaking to Seven, Bostock says it's a dream come true.
6: Oh, I can't put it into words. It was everything I've ever dreamed of, put on this green and gold jersey, and to be here and get a win and score a couple of tries off the back of a couple of good kicks is it makes it a little bit better.
1: Meanwhile, Kalyn Ponga looks set to miss the rest of the tournament. The Kiwi believed to have suffered a broken arm in the loss. And to AFL, West Coast and St Kilda are both reportedly monitoring Collingwood Premiership player Bobby Hill as he looks to make a return to the AFL. Just

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9: Checking your weather around the country. Canberra, possible shower and a top of 18. Adelaide, partly cloudy, 25 the top. Perth, mostly sunny, a top of 23. Brisbane, a shower or two and 22. Sydney, a shower or two with a top of 21. And Melbourne, mostly sunny with a top of 23 degrees.
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10: 7 minutes past three, an hour earlier in Queensland. Hello, Kerry. Thank you for the text. Phil, really brilliant. Loved the Mickey Dolenz chat. I was born in the 50s, 60s. Brilliant for music, 70s and 80s. Well done, you. No, well, thank you, Kerry, for that text. It's more music on this. It's a more music Friday. We've got more music coming up in this hour because also on a Friday morning we have a segment called Behind the Song, which is where we speak to well-known musicians about their hit singles, especially musicians who are about to tour Australia, which is the case with the Crash Test Dummies. Now, if you asked me to name a second Crash Test Dummies song, I would go, wouldn't have a clue, to be really honest with you. But I had a really, really interesting chat with the lead singer of the Crash Test Dummies about this song, which we'll talk about and we'll play. And the story about this song, which is really, really interesting if you hear the lyrics. And maybe you've heard the song before and you've thought, well, what's that all about? Especially when you're given the title of the song. But the story behind the song is absolutely fascinating. So we'll talk to Brad, I'll give you the tour dates, and we'll talk about the history of this particular song. The Crash Test Dummies, coming up a little bit later on this hour. In this hour, on the show. Also, Gene, how are you? Phil, there was a show a week ago with scientists who showed how they thought the pyramids were built. Well, Ben says on the text, just the lid of Tutankhamun's sarcophagus would have weighed about 4 tons, the whole thing. How did human beings do that? We'll talk about that in a moment. Speaking about things that weigh a lot, America's proposing using this weapon called the mother of all bombs, which is probably the biggest non-nuclear weapon that America has. They're thinking about using this on Iran. Is this just Donald Trump doing more saber rattling? I don't know. Weighs about 18,000 pounds. And we'll talk about that more throughout the morning. And also, incidentally, the live stream of the Fort Hood shooter. Donald Trump has tweeted on his Truth Social saying, nope, that live stream is no longer going to happen. I think the firing squad execution will still happen, but I don't think that's going to happen as far as the live stream's concerned. So, and that's good. Mick says, a Guy Leach won that memorable, grueling Coolangatta gold. In the 80s, I remember watching that. He won it twice. Mick, he will be our guest very soon as a peeping Tom, Guy Leach. And that wasn't Mick from Winston Hills, but Mick from Winston Hills, if you're there, you've been asking me for ages about, can we talk about the Nephilim, the giants, and we're about to do that. So I hope you're listening for Paranormal Friday. And I think I pretty much got to everybody's texts. So this is especially for Kim as well, who rang a moment ago, because Kim said, hang on a minute, how on earth did they manage to build those pyramids? The answer's obvious, isn't it? It was either aliens or giants, which is good, because for our Paranormal Friday show this morning, we caught up with, a couple of hours ago, I did a pre-record with Will Blesch, who wrote a book called In the Shadow of Goliath, and I wanted to talk about the whole Nephilim thing, and hopefully you're bloody listening too, after asking me all week about this. Mick from Winston Hills. So he wrote a book, as I said, called In the Shadow of Goliath. Goliath, you know, supposedly a giant as well. I wanted to know if he could tell us the story about the Nephilim.
13: Sure. Well, in Genesis 6, the Nephilim appear in a pretty brief, mysterious passage, which involves the sons of God and the daughters of men. In other Jewish writings, especially Enoch 1, which is an apocryphal book, this expands into a story of

0: space and UFOs didn't start with Roswell. So let's go back to who the Nephilim were, what their role was at this time.
1: They were hybrid beings, right? And the Bible and other ancient texts, they certainly, they preserve traditions about giants. But the difficult question is what historical reality, if any, lies behind those traditions? And that's one of the questions that I do investigate. You know, there's a lot of people who are like, well, if that's true, where are the bones of the giants? Now, I don't really go into that much, but I do reference, in particular, another author by the name of L.A. Marzulli. He wrote a very compelling series called On the Trail of the Nephilim, and I would direct anybody who has specific questions about that issue, about where the giants are today or in history, I would direct them to his books.
0: We have places on Earth where we have giant steps that were constructed, obviously not for people of our size. Have you seen those?
1: I actually have not seen those. I have, like, for example, I've never been to Göbekli Tepe. I've never been to the megalithic structures in Peru or any of those specific places. There are megalithic structures in the Levant. There's some within the Golan Heights, and I have seen some of those. In terms of giants, staircases and steps and things like that, the structures here don't actually have those, but they do have the huge megalithic rocks that are put together in a way that kind of defies modern explanations for how they were built, especially by the types of Neolithic hunter-gatherer societies that were supposedly building them at that time, right?
0: Could they have had any contribution to the building of the pyramids? Because, you know, the construction that we've seen now doesn't seem like it could have been done by mortals at the time, given the primitive tools that they had.
1: Actually, I tend to think that this is perhaps structures that were built specifically by fallen angelic entities that came to Earth as described in the Enochic literature during the time before what people call Noah's flood, or that Graham Hancock would call, the ancient cataclysm. Graham Hancock talks about the idea that there was, an advanced civilization before this cataclysm, like that happened before, shortly before the end of the last ice age. And I think that it is possible, if you take the Enochic literature and the Bible at face value, that this ancient civilization may not have been human at all, but may have been an advanced angelic civilization that came to Earth and basically dominated the humans that were here, the native humans, right? So I think that's something that's worth investigating.
0: And so when you look at a lot of these primitive pictures which were carved into walls, but also a lot of primitive art, it shows UFOs or what seemed to be UFOs or something like that. And going back, centuries, do you think there's a correlation there?
1: I think that there could be. Most people assume an unidentified craft, if it represents a non-human intelligence, that it has to come from another planet. But that's an assumption. It's not an established fact. Some researchers have considered whether unusual encounters might involve, a reality that we don't fully understand, that some religious people would call supernatural. And I explore whether ancient supernatural traditions offer an interesting comparison. And that what you're talking about right now, where you have these reliefs or motifs in hieroglyphics and these sorts of, wall paintings in the pyramids or in funerary places and this sort of thing, or in cave walls, that kind of thing as well. I think that we have been visited by non-human intelligences for, thousands and thousands of years, maybe from the dawn of our species on this planet. But I don't necessarily think that we have evidence one way or the other as to their specific origins.
0: Do you think that we've misinterpreted

0: what we believe angels are, do you think we've misinterpreted what they possibly could have been?
1: I don't. I think that there has been, let me back up. What I do think is that religious institutions have taken something, a traditional understanding of what angels were, because the word angel means messenger, number one, and it's a catch-all in the English language for a variety of entities of non-human intelligences that are described within the Hebrew scriptures and the New Testament, and the vast corpus of Jewish literature. And I think it's interesting that there are parallels to some of these things within UFO lore, within New Age spirituality, within the Hindu scriptures. So I think that there has to be some kind of truth to the idea that, yeah, we have these non-human entities that have been interacting with humanity for thousands and thousands of years, and they've all been described by people all over the world from a wide variety of religious tradition.
0: Well, there's been a lot of talk at the moment about disclosure. We've had some good films about that as well. And, you know, I did see that somebody said when they were talking about your book that most academics will hate this book because they believe readers lack discernment. That possibly could have been the case maybe 20-odd years ago. But people now are more and more convinced that we're not alone on this planet and that there is a lot more to this. I think people are more open to the suggestion of it too.
1: Well, I think some people may be, but you know, there's also like within, I think Steven Spielberg just came out with a movie about disclosure, and he had this whole thing where he was talking about how Christians in particular are going to end up losing their faith if they, you know, if they suddenly discover that, hey, there are intelligent beings in this universe that are not humans, right? Because the Bible doesn't flat out talk about there being, a gray alien or a Nordic from the Pleiades star system or whatever. And because the Bible doesn't mention it, there's many who believe that Christians in particular are going to see disclosure as a direct contradiction to what God has revealed within the scriptures. I don't personally believe that. I think that the Bible already has a paradigm that accepts the whole idea that there are non-human entities that occupy the same universe that we do. We happen to call them angels in English when we're describing these beings in the Bible, right? And something that I think is very interesting, if you'll allow me just one moment.
0: Please.
1: When it comes to angels, when it comes to angels, one thing that we can say is that they are not human. They will never be human, and humans will never be angels. You know, when humans die, they don't go off to heaven and become angels. An angel, the entities described there, they are not human. And therefore, technically, they could be described as alien. In the same way, their place of origin is not planet Earth. And therefore, they can also be technically described as extraterrestrial. So whether they are interdimensional beings that live in some kind of space that is not the 3D universe that we live in, and then, you know, somehow they can access our space, but we can't do the same thing in reverse, at least not yet. They don't have to necessarily come from another planet within our 3D space. They could, but there's a number of competing theories out there, and I think each one deserves a lot more attention and investigation rather than knee-jerk acceptance, like, yep, for sure, that has to be exactly where that being came from.
0: The author, Will Blesch, part one of our chat about his book, In the Shadow of Goliath. And, oh, good, it was Mick who said, can you get on to somebody about the Nephilim? Well, we found someone and he's listening, which is great. He said, by the way, Phil, I can't believe you don't remember Afternoons and Coffee Spoons by The Crash test dummies. I don't think I played it, but I'm glad you're here with us. Also, a couple of other people saying we've got issues with our DAB, Gillian being one, and Kevin as well, and Cameron too. I don't know what's happened. Francis is on the case, but if you've got the issues with your DAB, give me a text on 0460 873 873. Obviously, if you're able to listen on another, inlet or outlet, if you would, that way we can try and figure out where we're at with that. Okay, right after this, part two of that chat, 3:22, an hour earlier in Queensland.
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0: 3:25, an hour earlier in Queensland. Okay, so some people have lost our DAB signal, Gillian being one, but Justine said she's good, and also Annette. But you also, Annette, said you're listening on Alexa, which Francis was just at pains to explain to me because, as you know, talking to me about anything, you have to talk to me as though you're talking to a Labrador. He explained to me that the DAB issue doesn't become the Alexa issue, but we're on the case. Cut a long story short there. So part two of our chat with the author Will Blesch for our Paranormal Friday, and a really fascinating chat I had with him a couple of hours ago about his book, In the Shadow of Goliath, because Mick at Winston Hill says, talk about giants, the Nephilim, if you can. And he was, and a part of in his book, he was talking about the giants. But then we got on to another topic, which we spoke about just before the ads. And that was that, you know, a lot of people believe that if we saw aliens suddenly appearing, this would diminish people's belief in their religion. And I said to my wife, Sam, and I was also talking to Max in the other studio about this, Mad Max, that I think it would actually go the other way, that people would in fact not have their religion diminished, but would be prepared to have their religion sitting alongside with this alien, you know, visitor from another planet. And in some respects as well, I also thought that, you know, people's faith may not in fact diminish, but may in fact, you know, reassert their belief in other things that they didn't believe in before. So, as I was saying to Will, I think the two would go hand in hand.
1: I think it absolutely works hand in hand with it. For people who are like, well, God didn't talk about it in the Bible, the truth is that God didn't talk about a lot of things in the Bible. You know, the Bible is not a science manual. It doesn't go and describe every single organism that we find on planet Earth, even, right? So just because it doesn't mention it within the Bible, it doesn't mean that these organisms do not exist. And in the same way, if somebody believes that God is all powerful and all knowledgeable and he's the creator of everything, it just boggles my mind that we would put him in a box and say, yeah, you created us, but there's no way that you could possibly create anything else, you know, and just because he didn't say that he did.
0: It goes back to something Arthur C. Clarke said, that, you know, we want to believe that there are worlds and life beyond our planet because we don't want to believe that we could possibly be the only, you know, intelligent life form floating around. It just seems inconceivable. And I think people feel a little sad and they want to believe that there has to be something more than us.
1: I think that there are people that are like that, sure. I think that there's also people that would be perfectly happy to be the only intelligent life.
0: Probably some oligarchs and very rich people, definitely, and probably some presidents and prime ministers too.
1: Well, that's right. But you know what? Even if say take intelligent life off of the table, there's a report that came out from NASA just this last month that talks about how the Mars rover may have discovered biosignatures on Mars. And they're talking about microbial life, right? And it's something that would have been long dead, you know, for however many millennia, et cetera. But if they did discover and it was confirmed that there was microbial life on Mars, well, you know what? That's just even a micro step up, and it's still the evidence for extraterrestrial life, because those microbes didn't originate on Earth, right? So even if you don't have intelligent beings, there could still be life somewhere else.
0: My thoughts are that they don't actually have to be more intelligent or advanced as we are too. We automatically assume that we're in danger and that this incredibly intelligent life form is going to come and take over Earth. But maybe it's the other way around.
1: Well, I think anything is possible. But I would say, you know, if there is any truth to some of the congressional testimonies that have happened over the last few years in the United States, where, you know, UFO whistleblower testimony has occurred from people like David Grush.
0: Yep.
1: And they're talking about how there have been, crash retrieval programs by various world governments to find and recover crashed alien ships. And they actually have recovered some within the last 100 years. And not just ships, but the bodies of what he called non-human biologics. You know, I don't know exactly what that means, but there's a lot of people who do believe that it's like the alien grays, that, you know, the typical ones that you would see in pop culture, right? Or that people think were in the crash that happened in Roswell, New Mexico. In 1948. So if there's any truth to that, then you would say, what you would have to say, that, okay, there is some civilization out there that has some kind of technology that is in advance of our own. And there are, you know, military reports of craft doing things that the most advanced human military craft cannot do. So there's a lot of unexplained stuff. Whether those things are really interdimensional angelic entities or beings from some other star system, you know, there's no way that anybody can pinpoint it and say with any certainty at this point, at least in, that's what it is, right? That's how I see it at the moment.
0: Can I leave you with this one thought of mine as well? Because I had a lot of thoughts. We could be here, you know, all day talking about this. But, okay, sure. So if you look at the key milestones of the human timeline, we could go back 6 mm-hmm. million years to the earliest human ancestors. So if, you know, that is correct. And then about 2.5 million years ago, the genus Homo appeared, leading to the Homo erectus and what have you. But what about mm-hmm. this concept, taking that in mind, that the Earth itself, we believe it to be 4.5 billion years old, perhaps generations of us have existed before us now, and something happened, you know, because everything's cyclic, and maybe we wiped ourselves out or something wiped ourselves out, an asteroid or what have you, and the aliens or whatever we see, the UFOs, maybe that's us from the future, from the past.
1: Right, right. Well, that definitely is a theory that has been put forth, actually. And it's, I think it's actually kind of trended within the UFO community. I don't know what I personally think about it. I haven't actually really investigated that or like researched that in depth. So I can't personally, you know, on this call right now, I couldn't give any kind of definitive answer, even from, you know, like my own opinion, because I don't have an informed opinion about that specific theory.
0: Well, I tell you what, if you did know the answer to that, you would be the smartest man on the planet. You've got a few books out, Will. Which one would you recommend people go to first so they can follow the journey?
1: Sure. So it's actually, I just have one book out now. I'm in the process of writing my second.
0: Yep.
1: But the first one is called In the Shadow of Goliath. And people can pick that up at Amazon.com. The audiobook just dropped on Audible. So there, yeah, people can pretty much get it anywhere that retail books are sold. And it's basically, you know, if people have heard stories about giants and fallen angels and strange beings coming down from heaven, but what they might not realize is that some of these stories, you know, they go back thousands of years into the Bible and other ancient Jewish writings. And my book, In the Shadow of Goliath, investigates where those stories came from, what the ancient writers actually believed, and whether any of those ideas might help us think differently about modern UFO encounters. And I'm not suggesting that every strange light in the sky is a fallen angel or a demon or a being from some other star system. What I'm asking is whether we've been too quick to assume that if something intelligent is visiting us, that it has to come from another planet.
0: Well,
1: so that's basically it. And yeah.
0: Well, it has been an absolute pleasure to talk to you. And I've got your number. Watch out, because I'll be ringing you a lot with my theories to put you on the show.
1: Awesome. I would be happy to have those conversations with you.
0: There you go. The author, Will Blesch. The book is called In the Shadow of Goliath. Hey, Mick from Winston Hills, thanks for the suggestion for that particular topic for Paranormal Friday, because I really enjoyed that. 25 minutes to 4, an hour earlier in Queensland. Paranormal Friday is a regular segment that we do on the show every Friday. The other regular segment we do is something called Behind the Song, where we play a song, but we find out the history of the song, and we're going to do that next with the Crash Test Dummies.
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15: The Wokey
14: Pokey. It's back this morning on 4BC.
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0: 21 minutes to 4, an hour earlier in Queensland. Thank you, Paul, for your update, Paul, in the Rellin, about our DAB. Yeah, we know that the DAB signal has fallen out. Don't know how or why, but we have our crack team on the case. Hello, Janice from Adelaide. How are you? She said, for a Paranormal Friday, look into the Urantia book, written by aliens, about the meaning of life. And that's great. I will look into that. And I said to Francis, do you think you could get one of those aliens that wrote that book on the show? And he goes, oh, no, the book's quite old. They'll probably be dead now. And I said, well, when was it out? And he said, the 50s. And I said, well, how long do aliens live? And then he sort of realized, you can tell it's Friday around here, can't you? Every Friday morning, we have a segment called Behind the Song, where we go to famous artists and talk about the songs that they've written. The Crash Test Dummies are about to tour. Do you remember this Crash Test Dummies song? A really curious song with some amazing lyrics too. And I'll give you the tour dates in just a moment, because this morning for Behind the Song, we talked to Brad from the Crash Test Dummies about that song, and it's a really interesting story as well.
26: Nice to meet you on the phone.
0: It'll be good to see you back here in Australia after 2025, when you play tracks from God Shuffled His Feet. This time round, you got some greatest hits, obviously, but what kind of songs for the diehard fans can we expect?
26: There'll be some stuff from A Worm's Life. There'll be some stuff from Give Yourself a Hand. Be some stuff from Ooh La La.
0: It's always been very hard to categorize the Crash Test Dummies and your style of music. I've heard folk rock, alt pop, wry storytelling. There's a new genre if ever you wanted one. How would you describe it?
26: Popular music.
0: There you go.
26: We did very well in Canada on our first record, but then on our second, we did poorly in Canada, but much better in America.
0: What was the reason for that, do you think?
26: After we did so well, it seemed that the music industry turned its back on us. I wouldn't say the fans turned their back on us, but the music industry did. Radio did not want to play, just didn't want anything to do with it. But then it started to get attention in America, and America broke the song. And then that spilled over into worldwide success.
0: You studied to be a professor of English literature. How did that help your songwriting down the track?
26: I did a BA in English literature and philosophy, and I was going to do an MA and a PhD and teach at university, but I never did get to that because I thought I would give music a try first. And I was so successful with music that I never did go back and do the PhD.
0: Did your love of English and your love of words, was that really helpful for you in your songwriting?
26: Definitely. Yes, absolutely.
0: I love the song titles too. It's almost like you go out of your way to find song titles that leave so much open to the imagination, even before you hear something like Afternoons and Coffee Spoons or the Ballad of Peter Pumpkinhead. Do you expect fans to interpret through the lyrics and through the song title what you were trying to interpret, or is it up to your imagination?
26: Obviously, I had an aim in mind when I wrote the lyric, but I find that people bring their own experience to that lyric. They usually have a personal interpretation of what I was aiming at.
0: I want to talk about and play I remember when it first came out, none of us on the radio quite knew how to pronounce the song. When you initially released the song, was that something that you came up against? Because until Mbop came along, it was something that was certainly not usual in song titles.
26: I just thought it was kind of a cheeky way to title a song because, of course, one titles a song after the line in a chorus quite often. The chorus is really where the big lyric often sits. And in our chorus, we had no lyrics. So to use seems delightful to me. I never thought of it being difficult to say. It never occurred to me.
0: Still the longest title of any popular song made up of one letter repeated. So unless somebody can beat that, I think you'll keep that record for a while. And the song itself tells the story of three children and the strange experiences that seem to them quite normal. How did you come up with this? Is this based on anything you read?
26: That lyric is based on personal experience and experience shared with others. The first verse is kind of about me. I got into a car accident, but my hair didn't change from black to bright white. That's a story that I heard about a guy who was a sailor. He was steering a ship full of tourists along Niagara Falls, and he got a little too close to the mouth of the falls, and he didn't think he was going to be able to steer them out of it. And his hair changed color, but he survived and pulled the ship out of the current, but ever after, his hair was white. I found out later that happened to a great uncle of mine who was in World War II. He endured a particularly horrific night and his hair changed color forever. That's a real phenomenon. The record turned out well, so I'm thankful for that.
0: All right, well, I'll see you when you get here and I'll give the dates in a moment. I'll play the song. Thanks so much, Brett.
26: Thank you.
0: All right, I'll give you the tour dates in just a moment. This song this morning for our segment Behind the Song. This was a curious song, but became a number one smash hit around the world. And it's from the Crash Test Dummies, out Behind the Song this morning. Quite easy to sing along, really, when you think about the song title. Here it is.

0: crash test dummies. I'll give you the dates in just a moment. By the way, Adam in Adelaide said, mate, finally, a good tune. He loved it. And also Michael said, yep, the DAB signal's cleared up for us, Phil, just in time for that song, which you really like too. The crash test dummies will be in Australia next year, Friday the 2nd of April in Brisbane at the Tivoli, Saturday the 3rd at Tweed Heads, Twin Towns, Friday the 9th of April in Melbourne at the Forum next year, and Saturday the 10th of April in Sydney at the Enmore Theatre if you want to see them live in concert. 12 minutes to 4, an hour earlier in Queensland. We've got the news coming up in a moment. We'll catch up with Dr. Carl. We have a great question from one of our listeners, Denise, and we'll have a look at a bit of your overnight news in just a sec too.
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0: 8 minutes to four, an hour earlier in Queensland. We've got the news coming up in a moment. In your overnight news, there has been a container ship sunk after an attack in the Strait of Hormuz.
12: Singapore-registered ships were struck by unknown projectiles in the Strait of Hormuz, sinking one and damaging another, according to the Maritime and Port Authority of Singapore. Satellite imagery appears to show scattered containers and a small oil slick after the attack. All crew members on both vessels were reported safe with no injuries. In a statement, Singaporean Port Authority said they were deeply concerned by the continued attacks on commercial shipping in the Strait of Hormuz. Though no one has claimed responsibility, the strikes add to a growing number of attacks on vessels transiting the strait during the U.S. war in Iran.
0: So the U.S. war in Iran now is up to day number 233. Is that right? 200, 230. Thanks, Francis. Although Donald Trump has said that the war will end very soon.
13: Golden age of America, and the Iran war will end very soon. Going to end very soon. As soon as I want it to end, it'll end. It's going to end very soon. They'll never have a nuclear weapon, and oil prices will drop like a rock.
0: Meanwhile, speaking about dropping like a rock, but a little heavier and a little bit more scary, also, America said that they still could use the mother of all bombs.
14: The military has developed new strike plans for Iran that include options that could potentially involve using America's largest non-nuclear bomb, known as the mother of all bombs. That's according to multiple U.S. officials. Now, it's shorthanded MOAB. That stands for Massive Ordnance Air Blast Bomb. The GPS-guided weapon produces a blast capable of devastating a vast surface area, as seen here when President Donald Trump authorized a 2017 strike against an ISIS tunnel network in Afghanistan. Options for Iran include potential attacks on Iranian energy infrastructure and nuclear sites like Pickaxe Mountain if Trump orders combat operations to resume.
0: I was looking into this. This mother of all bombs is the biggest and most powerful non-nuclear weapon that America have. 18,000 odd pounds of explosion in that. And, I mean, it sounds like Donald Trump's doing some saber rattling there. But that's the update on that. We'll talk about that more throughout the day, of course. I'll tell you who's had a bad week, the new U.S. press secretary. I don't know if it's Katie Zakaria or Katie Zachariah. Maybe we won't need to remember her name because, as Anthony Scaramucci, can he do the Fandango? He was one of the longest-serving U.S., serving U.S. press secretaries. He had 11 days. He thinks that she could do even less.
15: Don't go back to the podium is my advice to her. She's not qualified or skilled to be at the podium, and so they'll have to make a decision whether they can media train her and try to get her up to speed. But the way she was handling herself there, she just didn't have confidence in the information or the data that she had in front of her. And
0: I wonder how she's going to go with this too, whether or not she'll survive that. Let's get closer to home. The Bureau of Statistics released unemployment data for September, showing the jobless rate has climbed to 4.7%. And the former New South Wales government minister David Elliott was saying that more needs to be done with unemployment.
16: It's a very sensitive subject for me. I grew up in Western Sydney. I saw what unemployment does to families and how it destroys communities, and it can take a generation to recover from. And that was all because of the recession we had to have. I can't believe that nobody's jumping up and down about this figure. Is it because we're all too confused and concerned and worried about the inflation rate? Maybe. But when Dad loses his job and kids have to suffer and families have to renegotiate mortgages, if not sell houses, that is surely the worst thing that can happen in the financial life of a family.
0: That's right, and that is the New South Wales Government Minister, David Elliott, there, the former government minister. And he's right, though, but we're probably not talking about it because there are so many other things that we are concerned about. We're all concerned. Well, nearly everybody's concerned, except the Prime Minister, who has defended Labor's economic record, and he said nothing to worry about.
17: What we have sought to do each and every day is to prioritise employment growth, which is why on our watch 1.3 million jobs have been created.
0: Despite the fact that, I'm just going back to that point, unemployment data and the jobless rate has actually risen, Prime Minister.
18: Jason Matthews.
19: Bradley Firth is the GM of Mountain Culture Beer Company from Sydney. They've sent a pretty serious, or is it, letter to Brisbane 2032 saying, your logo, the cockatoo, looks very similar to ours.
20: I have had a private response. It was encouraged that perhaps Mountain Culture Brisbane needed to happen, and that might position me well for a free ticket.
19: Can you tell us, is this the reason why the CEO stepped down?
20: I can only imagine. I mean, it happened the next day. I'm pretty sure we're being quoted in the headlines.
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30: Hello, I'm Jack Fenwick. More than 39,000 jobs were lost over the past month, surprising analysts about the state of the economy. Latest data shows the unemployment rate increased to 4.7% in September. The opposition argues government policies are hurting business. Addressing Parliament, Prime Minister Anthony Albanese has defended Labor's economic record.
17: What we have sought to do each and every day is to prioritise employment growth, which is why on our watch, 1.3 million jobs have been created.
30: WA's Attorney General has bowed to pressure and ordered the state coroner to hold an inquest into the deaths of three children in Port Hedland 4 years ago. Jake Batrick explains.
31: Margaret Hawke was sentenced to life in prison for the 2022 murders of her children aged 10, 7 and 4 months. The children's grandmother, Dorothy Papertalk, has been calling for the inquest, saying she'd asked to become the children's permanent carer in the lead-up to their death and had warned authorities they were in danger. Attorney General Tony Booty says he's now satisfied that there is new evidence and circumstances not considered by former coroner Philip Urquhart, who last year decided not to conduct an inquest. Dr. Booty won't reveal details of the new evidence. Jake Batrick, Perth.
30: The federal Greens leader maintains he only learned of allegations against one of his senators this week. Jordan Steele John is taking leave from Parliament following accusations he behaved inappropriately toward women. The young Greens are understood to have raised concerns about Senator Steele John's conduct nearly a decade ago, but David Shoebridge insists he acted as soon as he was made aware by launching a review.
32: The WA Greens have committed to working to commission an independent, fair and timely process. That is the appropriate body to deal with it. It has the distance and the independence necessary for that.
30: A 19-year-old Sydney teenager has been charged with orchestrating a botched gangland hit after the man's gun jammed twice while trying to shoot a father and his 15-year-old daughter outside of school. Police allege the teenager coordinated the plot and tracked the pair with a GPS device on their car on behalf of an offshore crime syndicate, targeting them solely due to being related to a Sydney crime family. Victorian police are investigating the death of a man north of Melbourne on Thursday evening. Emergency services were called to a property following reports a man had been located unresponsive. The yet-to-be-formally-identified man's death is being treated as suspicious. And all bathrooms in the Australian Navy's fleet of vessels will be inspected for security reasons. It's understood earlier this week a recording device was discovered inside a female bathroom on a ship docked in Cairns. An ADF member has been identified as a person of interest. The ADF says the incident has been referred to the Joint Military Police Unit. Checking sport, and there's been a thrilling start to the Rugby League World Cup. Andrew Lucas reports.
2: Australia has survived an almighty scare to beat New Zealand 24-22 in front of over 41,000 fans at Allianz Stadium. Jack Bostock scored a hat-trick and set up another in a stunning test debut. Both sides went try for try for most of the match, but Bostock's third with less than five to go was the difference. Mitchell Moses suffered a calf injury for the home side, while Kalen Ponga succumbed to a suspected broken arm late. Andrew Lucas, Sydney.
30: And the AFL is set to hand down a two-match ban to Carlton's Lachie Cowan after an incident at a house party last Saturday night. The 21-year-old suffered a seizure after a house party hosted by teammate Will Haywood. The Herald Sun reports Haywood will escape a ban.
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30: Checking your weather around the country. Canberra, possible shower and a top of 18. Adelaide, partly cloudy, 25 the top. Perth, mostly sunny, a top of 23. Brisbane, a shower or two and 22. Sydney, a shower or two with a top of 21. And Melbourne, mostly sunny with a top of 23 degrees.
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1: Terrific to have you here. It's 7 minutes past four, an hour earlier in Queensland. The phone number is 131873. Text number 0460 873 873. Overnights at 2gb.com if you would like to send us an email. Hello, Tiff. How are you this morning? She said, listening to Kenny, your caller you had on yesterday morning, crying over the situation with his local business, which is Ziggy's in Fishwick. If you want to support him this weekend and support small business through 2CC in Canberra. Anyway, she said, I couldn't believe it. It was just everything he's going through at the moment. And to be a small business owner is hard work and an arduous slog. Thank you for your text, Tiff. And I hope your mum's feeling well as well. 8 minutes past four, an hour earlier in Queensland. Let's get to the front page of the newspapers and have a quick look and see what's going on. And then we'll catch up with the good Dr. Carl. I've got a really fantastic question that came in from one of our listeners, Denise, so I want to run by him. But firstly, front page of the paper and the Australian. Victorian Premier Ben Carroll has been implicated in a major $285 million COVID-19 grant scandal after public servants submitted false and misleading information to cover up the bad news. Couldn't make it up, could you? Front page of the Adelaide Advertiser. Adelaide motorists are at a greater risk of fines than ever, as 24 of 40 new 40-kilometre-an-hour school zones will have speed or red light cameras. That compares to just four of the 119 such zones already operating. It's a good idea to have speed cameras in school zones. But when they try to put the speed limit down to 40 kilometres an hour, in some areas, it's more, I think, detrimental to safety because there's a couple of stretches in Sydney, for example, around the CBD, a lot of them are 40 kilometres an hour. But there's a stretch of road in Oxford Street, Paddington, leading up to Paddington, around Darlinghurst, where I've been caught from a red light camera there because it's 40 k's an hour. You know there are red light cameras there or speed cameras, and you think to yourself, well, I don't want to get fined. So you spend half your time. You feel like you're going too slow and you spend half your time looking down at your speedo to see whether or not you are actually breaking the speed limit. So, you know, that's half an eye on the speedo, half an hour on people walking out on the road. I think there are times where 40 kilometres an hour is just too slow and is actually having the opposite effect on safety. I don't know if you agree or disagree with that. Give me a ring if you do or don't. 131 873. Let's go to the Courier Mail, who have moved into the future. Here's your Courier Mail front page. Brisbane in 2036 is a confident city. Having already hosted the best ever games in 2032, it's now enjoying the legacy. And incredible images created by the leading design firm Urbis for the Courier Mail's annual Future Brisbane series imagines a city full of embracing the river with new pedestrian bridges, river walks, river crossings, green spaces, and lots of moorings as well. So if you're in Brisbane listening through 4BC, have a look at the front page of the Courier Mail to find out how your city will be looking in 2036. Of course, the other thing that they've got going on that I mentioned yesterday is that they're going to get city cats to have craft beer following a tradition that's happened in Sydney. And they're going to also, I believe, to get live music there too. So I've come up with the phrase that pays, in case anybody's listening, Brisbane Lord Mayor, Chris O'Felly, anybody? I think you could call it Brizzy Beers and Boats. Well, maybe, no, hang on, let me reword it. Brizzy Beers and Beats on a Boat. There you go. You can have that for free. Let's get to the Herald Sun. The Coalition will match parts of Labor's $30 million abortion access plan to stop the issue becoming an election flashpoint. Opposition leader Jess Wilson will honour Labor's vow to cover all costs for medical and surgical abortions for up to 16 weeks. She Herald Sun. To the front page of the Daily Telegraph. This will be the big story of the day that you will hear, I'm sure, Ben Fordham talking about. And wait till Levy gets in. He'll be champing at the bit to get his

0: grapple with rising costs. Let me just revisit that for you. The number of unemployed Australians has climbed to 732,000. That means there's almost 40,000 fewer people in work, and the unemployment figure has gone up. And now, let's revisit the Prime Minister yesterday in Question Time.
1: What we have sought to do each and every day is to prioritise employment growth, which is why on our watch 1.3 million jobs have been created.
0: Yeah, but 732,000 people haven't got a job, and there's 40,000 fewer people in work. Can you explain the maths on that for me? Sydney Morning Herald, the US President Donald Trump's online platform Truth Social will be policed by Labor's flagship online safety reforms, expected to be enforceable by the end of 2027, as the Communications Minister Annika Wells brushed off questions about the prospect the Republican administration would retaliate over laws it considers a form of censorship. Do you think that Donald Trump would be upset that in Australia they would censor Truth Social? I'm going to say yes. One more for you here. This is the Financial Review. An alliance of 30 business and industry groups have warned the Albanese government it has only itself to blame from the May budget because it rushed the key tax changes and failed to consult anyone with expertise and advance. It just seems like there's such a chasm, doesn't it? Such a divide between what's the government is telling us and what is actually going on out there in the world. I cannot figure out how the Prime Minister could say that, and yet we've got completely the opposite figures, contrary to what he was saying. You try and tell me if you can. Be interested to hear from you. 131-873. And on the subject, too, of the speed limits, Ruth says, Glebe Point Road in Sydney, 40 kilometres an hour. We've got a school zone as well. They say it's a high pedestrian area. Why can't pedestrians check to see if there are vehicles coming? Which is a good point. Although, as a motorist, you know, it's our duty of care to take care of people who just wander out in the road in the road with their mobile phones. But there are some places, and I think circumstances, where 40 kilometres an hour, it's too slow for some places. Like I said, you're driving around and you've got your eye on the speedo to make sure that you don't speed. Also trying to keep an eye out for pedestrians as well. Good morning, Denise, in Northern Rivers. How are you?
2: I'm good, thank you.
0: What did I get wrong? How did I get it so wrong?
2: No, you haven't got a single thing wrong.
0: Right.
2: Now, I've been in business for 51 years. At the moment, I'm not particularly well, and I've had the pleasure of laying here all tonight listening to you from when you came on at 12.
0: Thank you. And by the way, I'm sorry to hear you're not well.
2: Yeah, I'll get over it. I'll be right. I'm gonna make sure I'm right.
0: Good on you, mate.
2: For years, and I mean for 50 years, and my husband and I have been across a lot of industries, and we've had our own businesses, retail businesses for nearly 20 years. We've invested in properties, built homes, et cetera, et cetera. Unemployment has three figures, 4, 5, and 6.
0: Mm.
2: Now, the Prime Minister has been saying, oh, isn't it wonderful, you know, it's been in the low fours, blah, blah, blah, and it's all because we've been prioritising business employment growth. No, it's not good to have employment down at low fours. Yeah. If you have unemployment at low fours, you have people incessantly asking for wage rises because they think, oh, if the boss doesn't give me a pay rise, I'll just get a job somewhere else and I'll move.
0: Yeah, of course.
2: So that makes the industry, you know, the unemployment section unstable, right? When you get close to five, things are very stable. Okay, not a lot of people change jobs, move jobs, etc. The higher it gets to six, the economy becomes boring.
0: Mm.
2: People do not move. They're scared to change their job. And we become not adventuresome in, in work, or you don't, you know, you know what I mean?
0: Yeah, of course. Less opportunities to take risks.

0: Because you're petrified of doing that.
1: Exactly. You're petrified of a risk. Now, this has been a known phenomenon for 50 years. And yet we have a Prime Minister who is saying, oh, isn't it great we've got a 4% unemployment. No, it is not great. It is not great. And it's not great to have a 6 either.
0: Well, this gets back to my point where I said, what have I got wrong here? Because, you know, I read the paper and it says that, you know, unemployment has climbed to 732,000, that there's 40,000 fewer people in work, and yet you've got the Prime Minister saying completely the opposite.
1: Absolutely, and also saying we have to bring in all these people from overseas because our unemployment is so low.
0: Yeah.
1: And that's wrong too.
0: Do you just feel like, I know you live in a bubble when you're living, you know, in Parliament House and you don't know what the price of milk is, but it just feels like, how could people in power be so devoid of what's going on or ignorant of what's actually going on? How can they not realise that we're not that
1: silly?
0: And also,
1: how could the population? Yeah,
0: exactly.
1: How could the population be that silly too? Because they're not seeing the picture either.
0: That's exactly right. Good to talk to you, Denise. I'm going to play this again from yesterday because, again, you know, the people in power, when they come up here and they go, Australia is doing really, really well. This was the chat again yesterday that we had with Kenny, who was the small business owner in Canberra, and he's got grocers in Fishwick. It's called Ziggy's, if you want to support local business. Just to give an idea, an example of the frustration that people have got at the moment because of what the economy is like and how difficult it is for normal Australians like you and I. And I mentioned this before, that we're all cutting down on items, not luxury items at the supermarket, but just items, because we can't afford it. And people are cutting back on showers, they're cutting back on putting the heating on, all kinds of areas which you're cutting down on. And yet we're led to believe that, you know, the economy's on the right track. Here's Kenny from yesterday with me and Luke Boner on the show.
2: Can I ask you, Ken, why do you do it?
3: I was born into it.
2: It's in your blood, is it?
3: Well, my dad had a fruit shop. I brought my family into it, which I regret doing.
2: You're right, Jimmy. You see, there's so much hurt out there, and he does it. It's in his blood.
3: They've got no idea how hard this is, how much passion you put into your business every day. I want these people to come and spend one day in my shoes, one day, and they'd know what it's like. They'd know what it's like to spend 80 hours a week at work and get paid nothing for it.
0: It's unbelievable, isn't it? What can they do to help you, Ken?
3: Well, just as an example, they're talking about taxing family trusts, and mm-hmm. I heard the Prime Minister say wealthy people use family trusts to avoid paying tax. I'm not a wealthy person. I can guarantee you of that. I'm sorry for getting upset.
0: No, that's all right, mate.
3: My wife used to be in our business. She's got cancer. She can't work anymore. I don't ask for anything. I just ask for a fair go from the government, and we sure as hell aren't getting it. And we aren't getting it from the local government, the ACT government. They are determined to drive small business into the ground here.
0: That was Ken who rang yesterday when we were doing the Boner Report. And again, you know, it's easy to say, well, the economy's, you know, it's been having suffered from the Iran conflict and things like that. Or Jim Chalmers saying that, you know, maybe this is the recession we've got to have or whatever. But the reality is, why do you think that people are now essentially looking at other parties like One Nation to try and give direction? And rather than stealing all of their ideas, just listen to what the people out there want. Because people out there aren't doing it the way we believe the lucky country should be. Anyway, 4:22. It's an hour earlier in Queensland. We've got some news coming up in just about 8 minutes' time, a bit of sport, and we should catch up with Dr. Carl to get the question of the morning from our listener, Denise.
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0: 4:26, an hour earlier in Queensland. Lots going on this weekend. We'll get to something for the weekend in a moment. Amazing live music to go with all the sport that's going on this weekend, both in Sydney and Brisbane. Steve says on the text that Bozo created 1.6 million jobs but has brought in 2 million more people. And Jerry in Sutherland, how are you this morning? Phil, I'm glad you're speaking to the good Dr. Carl, but I think he would also make a magnificent mad scientist. Well, I think he already is. We have this segment called Ask Dr. Carl, where you get a question and then we see if we can get an answer. And the question came in from our listener Denise, who said, can you ask Dr. Carl, if a tree falls in the forest and nobody notices, did it happen? Here's what he had to say.
15: Kind of heading into quantum land here. So in the land of quantum, that's the exact opposite of the land of relativity. Both of them describe the universe very well, but they're built on completely opposite assumptions.
16: Okay.
15: So in the land of relativity, time and space are wibbly-wobbly. As you travel faster and faster, things change to time. It begins to tick more slowly and space begins to get compressed. It's a kind of a Doctor Who thing, but there is causality. Nothing happens without something causing it, and if something happens, it causes something else.
16: Cause and effect, I've heard now, about that one.
15: But in quantum, it's the other way around. So relativity deals with the big stuff like the universe and the planets and the stars and you riding on a bicycle or GPS satellites. But then quantum is in the small scale and time and space are fixed, right? That's completely opposite of what relativity tells us. But there is no causality. Something can happen without anything causing it.
17: Oh.
15: Because of this, your phone works. Believe it or not, your phone would not work without quantum physics. And so what you can have is a whole bunch of nothing, and then out of nowhere appears a positive and a negative particle, and then they can vanish really quickly and just be gone. And it's kind of like kids borrowing their parents' car on a Saturday night while the parents are asleep, and providing it happened for a short enough time and the car's back there on Sunday morning, it never happened.
17: You've given me a million reasons and excuses to get out of something now.
15: Yeah. So getting back to the hearing, so if a tree, here's another follow-on from quantum, which is an important thing to understand. With regard to very small particles like atoms and protons and so forth, electrons, you can measure accurately either their speed or where they are, but you can't measure both at the same time accurately. And it's not because our measuring instruments are crappy. It's because the universe is inherently fuzzy.
17: Right.
15: This is a hard thing to think of. Like you think, I've got one cup and that cup is sitting here on the table. But in quantum land, that cup could be everywhere else in the universe at the same time. So quantum is different. So getting back to the sentence, if a tree, okay, so we're talking about a big object, falls in a forest and nobody hears it. So when the tree falls, it generates pressure waves that go through the air. And if there happens to be the ear of any sort of animal or microphone, you can say that it's been heard. But if there's nobody listening to it, even though the pressure wave happens, it hasn't been heard by anybody. Okay, so if a tree falls in a forest and nobody hears it, well, that means that there's nobody there, although they can be there and not there at the same time. Did it happen? Well, in quantum land, yes and no. Did happen and did not happen until you observe it. But you've heard of the Schrodinger cat equation thingy-wingy. Schrodinger said, look, let's assume we've got a sealed box, so you don't know what's going on inside, but you do know that there's a cat because you put it there.
17: Right.
15: And also, you put in a vial of toxic gas, cyanide gas, that will, there's some sort of machine, it'll broke open at a random time, you know, driven by radioactivity. You have no way of knowing whether the gas vial of poisonous gas has broken open or not. All you know that it's in there and the cat's in there. And the question is the cat alive or is it dead? And you don't know whether the gas has broken open. And the answer, it is both. It is both alive and dead until you observe it. And then once you observe it, then it settles. The technical term is, wait for it, the wave equation. And then at that moment, the cat becomes either dead or alive. But until it's observed, we don't know. It's weird that you need to have the observer looking at it. So if a tree falls in a forest and there's no observer, did it happen? Well, if you're going in quantum land, it both did happen and did not happen
17: right
15: at the same time.
17: Can I ask you a really quick question before you go and I'll give you a joke?
15: Sure.
17: What's toasted skin syndrome?
15: It happens in some, but not all people, when they're exposed to a moderate amount of heat for a long time. So the sort of heat when you might get from a hot water bottle, you remember those things from the past? It's not totally comfortable, but you can leave your foot there for a long time, you know, getting the warmth from the hot water bottle. Or in this case, a young person described as being of mid-school age who was homeschooled and who did all of their schooling on a laptop, which they held on their belly while they were lying down.
17: Wow.
15: And so they had this hot laptop on their belly and they got this weird rash and the doctors sort of haven't seen this and they suddenly realised there was this rare thing called erythema ab igne. And you see it in metal workers and people who work with hot glass, they exposed to high heat. And so they're exposing themselves to higher than normal heat for long periods of time repeatedly, like for 6 hours today and 6 hours tomorrow. And then after a period of time, a small percentage of people will get the rash and some don't. And it's called erythema ab igne.
17: Isn't that amazing? Wow, toasted skin syndrome. I've got a joke for you. You know I can never understand the science or biology or physics jokes, but I give them to you anyway, and then you laugh, and then you have to explain it to me.
15: Sure.
17: You don't have to do it with this one. Why don't antibiotics ever get on TikTok, Dr. Carl?
15: Why?
17: Because they know they'll never be viral.
15: Oh.
17: That's good, isn't it? That's quite clever.
15: I do love a good microbiology joke when I hear one and have it explained to me.
17: That's why you have to explain the jokes to me every week. Have a terrific weekend.
15: Fantastic. See you soon then.
17: There he is, Dr. Carl. If you have a question for him, and I've already got a couple that have come through. One from Tim who says, can you ask Dr. Carl next week, what would happen if the Earth suddenly stopped spinning? That's a terrific question. And another one here which pertains to a movie chat that we had earlier on this morning. You didn't give me your name, though. If you could just send me your name on the text. And also pertains to the plot of a movie that we're going to talk to Shane, our movie guy, about in the next hour, because there's a movie about somebody who got stuck in a whale's stomach. And so could you ask Dr. Carl next week, how do you get out of a whale's stomach if you get swallowed by one? Crazy as that sounds, it may come in handy one day. All right, any other questions for Dr. Carl, send me a text, 0460 873 873. And it is 27 minutes to 5, an hour earlier in Queensland.
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17: Thanks for hanging in there, Dusty Fitzpatrick, in the 2GB Sydney newsroom. What have we got coming up, mate?
19: Good morning, Phil. The Trump administration has abandoned plans to livestream the execution of Fort Hood shooter Nidal Hassan. The US president has taken to social media to say very good and well-meaning people would rather not watch him die. Travellers at Sydney Airport are being warned they could face significant delays today. Hundreds of security screening staff will walk off the job across the international and domestic terminals, and an investigation is underway after two men suffered serious injuries in an incident at a Gold Coast venue. A 19-year-old suffered a wound to his neck and a 21-year-old suffered a wound to his hand in the incident at Burleigh Heads. Thanks, Phil. There'll be more news in about 26 minutes.
17: That's it. Thank you very much for that. From the 2GB newsroom, Dusty Fitzpatrick on the text. Here's one from Peter. Could you ask Dr. Carl, if something happens and people didn't know about it, did it in fact actually happen?
18: A sports update. Thanks to West End Motor Group, incorporating Parramatta and Blacktown Mazda. 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
17: Well, I tell you what did happen and people know about it. The Rugby League World Cup, Aussie debutante Jack Bostock scored three brilliant tries as the Kangaroos beat New Zealand 24-22. Good match. A sensational Rugby League World Cup opener at Allianz Stadium in Sydney last night. The match started with a remarkable try from Casey McLean after just 4 minutes that sparked Allianz Stadium into life on a very special evening in Sydney. And I think last night it would have been cold in Sydney, probably a bit of rain around as well, which would have made conditions a bit difficult, but the players brought it to the field. Kiwi Kalyn Ponga and the Aussie Reece Walsh also scored wonderful individual tries as the two teams shared momentum of the game. It was Bostock's third try, however, 4 minutes from time, that proved to be the difference as the Aussies made a winning start in front of the home crowd. However, it was not all positive for the Kangaroos. Mitchell Moses was forced off with a calf injury, and also New Zealander facing a major injury concern as Ponga was forced off with an arm injury. It appeared to occur just prior to his brilliant try, and he was later seen on the sideline with a sling. Reports are that he has a broken arm. Gee, that'd be tough, wouldn't it? Especially in the opening game. The Rugby League World Cup also, there were other features, not just the men's team, but the women's team as well. And this is the women's team tournament starting tonight, while the wheelchair competition begins on the 30th of October, all hosted in Australia, New Zealand and Papua New Guinea. And the tournament will conclude with both the women's and men's final taking place at Suncorp Stadium in Brisbane on November 15. There's a heck of a lot of sport around, as will tell us for the segment Something for the Weekend that's coming up in just a moment. We've got, the Rugby Union, we've got the Rugby League, we've got Everest. There's a lot to get into. And for some reason, this weekend, if you want a bit of live music, we have probably the best lineup of music for both Brisbane and Sydney. So we'll talk about that. That's coming up in the next hour with Something for the Weekend. Now, 24 minutes to 5 and an hour earlier in Queensland. We'll have a quick look and see what's been happening while the world has been asleep after this.
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0: Coming up to 19 minutes to 5, an hour earlier in Queensland, getting ready for Sydney's Best Breakfast on 2GB at 5.30 this morning. Ben Fordham's on the way. I wonder if Roger's here today. He hasn't had Roger in all week. And also Mark Levy after 9 o'clock. And at 5.30 Brisbane time this morning, Jason Matthews on the way on 4BC, followed by Gary Hardgrave. Nearly 19 minutes to 5, an hour earlier in Queensland. And just going back to that comment, we actually had the question for Dr. Carl about what would happen if you actually got trapped in the belly of a whale, which is the premise of a movie, which we'll talk about with Shane in just a moment. Here's a story that came out too overnight with a huge whale slamming into the side of a boat. Somebody had fallen over board, they probably or may have been swallowed by a whale.
31: We were just fishing like outside upon a bunker. The whale passed like 10 feet behind the boat next to me. And I said to my nephew, I'm like, grab the camera. This thing is really close. And then boom, slammed the tuna door, came right through, ripped the bolts out. I mean, it was insane. We were what I thought further enough away, and the whale pushed the bait fish towards the boat when he came from underneath, and then boom, he just pounded the door and we had a guest arrive.
32: Neither of us were thinking that it's going to come and hit the boat, and out of nowhere it just came and hit the boat, and I was insanely shocked. I couldn't believe what happened. It was crazy.
31: It might have had a smaller calf whale with it, which is why it was so aggressive, because the few days before I was out fishing and I saw a whale with a smaller whale next to it, and when after it hit the boat, if you look at the video, there's like a little splash like 5 or 6 seconds later. Thank God the whale's okay. I mean, I was more concerned about the whale than the boat, to be honest.
0: There you go. And you know what? We were talking about this earlier. There was the case of a fellow who was one of those pearl divers And he had got swallowed by, I think it was actually, it was a he. He got swallowed by a whale. And the premise of this movie that we're going to talk to Shane about in the next hour is a woman who's a scuba diver and gets swallowed by a whale. It's actually a great premise for a story. She's stuck inside the whale for, essentially, she had an hour's worth of air. And that seems to be the premise of what's happening in the movie, which I thought was a pretty interesting idea for a movie, all things considered. And I was saying on the air earlier this morning that if you were swallowed by a whale, if you were swimming along, how long would you actually take before you thought, bloody hell, I'm in a whale? Because you might not think that. You might think you've been swallowed by a large bit of plastic or something, some kind of container, maybe a shark that swallowed you whole. You know, after the panic sets in, what would be your plan of action at that particular stage? Also, here's another question. We know we get through the night somehow. Steve-O said, another one for Dr. Carl. Phil, if you make a promise and then you change your position, did you in fact make a promise at all? Asking for a friend. I don't know if I'm going to get you out of this. Here's more of your overnight news that's been happening. The US is considering unfreezing Russian assets to restart peace talks with Ukraine. The attacks in the Strait of Hormuz have reached the highest level since the start of the war. Russian drone attacks on the tanker Yarajay at the mouth of the Salina Canal in Romania. Well, that's well inside NATO's territory. That's interesting, isn't it? Israeli advertising firm discovered used online ads to hack into Al Jazeera and journalists' devices. North Korea carries out a submarine-launched cruise missile test. The US military drafts plans to use the mother of all bombs against Iran's nuclear and energy facilities. Donald Trump says the Ukrainian President Zelensky is a dictator. President Zelensky, meanwhile, says that Ukraine will resume strikes on Russian oil refineries. Meanwhile, Donald Trump says Canada will become the 51st U.S. state. I thought, wasn't Cuba going to become the 51st U.S. state at one stage? Or was that Venezuela? It's hard to keep up. Ukraine has run out of Patriot air defense missiles used to intercept Russian ballistic missiles. The Chinese foreign minister has met with the Palestinian foreign minister. And the United Nations has warned of a major food crisis across parts of Africa and Asia as the US and Iran issue fails to reach a deal. International energy agencies called on countries to increase oil production and refining, especially the diesel. The Saudi Aramco CEO's office was destroyed following the Houthi strike on its headquarters. Singapore's air quality has reached very unhealthy levels amid toxic haze from Indonesian forest fires. That's just a little slice of what's going on around the world on this Friday morning. Also, Donald Trump says, just on that subject of the Iran conflict, he said it's going to end very soon.
1: Golden age of America, and the Iran war will end very soon. Going to end very soon. As soon as I want it to end, it'll end. It's going to end very soon. They'll never have a nuclear weapon, and oil prices will drop like a rock.
0: They've got tiny chips, incidentally, that are going to help data centers waste less power. This is quite a big technology story.
2: So it's a power conversion and a power delivery is what we do, and we have to do it very, very efficiently.
3: onsemi CEO Hassan El-Khoury told me that these chips help direct the flow of power the same way stoplights help manage the flow of traffic.
2: Think about two different cities. One's got a very nice grid with synchronized lights, and one is just a free-for-all. Well, you're going to get wherever you want to get to more efficiently in the grid with the lights that are synchronized.
3: This is to make sure nothing gets in the fab and disrupts the chip making process. Electrical circuits are printed onto silicon wafers before they're divided into the chips, and it could take more than 1,000 chips to power a single GPU, which is what the servers inside AI data centers need to function. Chips like onsemi's are just one piece of the puzzle. Experts have told me that the power grid needs to get better at managing fluctuations in power demand brought on by data centers, and that AI models need to get more power efficient.
0: And also, you know, this streaming of the execution, the firing squad execution of the Fort Hood attacker. It's not going to happen now. Donald Trump found out that the gentleman who had done, I don't know if gentleman is the right word, the bloke that had done the shooting, it was in fact in a wheelchair and paralyzed from the waist down. I think that had a lot to do with the decision that he made overnight, where he has gone onto Truth Social and said that the execution, the firing squad execution, is still going to go ahead, but it's not going to be live streamed. So I wonder, you know, how this flies in the face with the relationship that he might have with Pete Hegseth at the moment. But that's what Donald Trump has said. He said that about 3 or 4 hours ago on the Truth Social site, that that is no longer going to go ahead. One more for you here. Here's also a disturbing story. The New South Wales health minister is under pressure from the state opposition to explain why he learned about an alleged attack at the Prince of Wales Hospital. A 46-year-old male patient has faced court with the allegation, allegedly. He's been charged with attempting to murder three other patients by dousing them in petrol and setting them on fire on Tuesday night. The story was broken by Nine News. The shadow New South Wales Health Minister, Sarah Mitchell, expressed her concern on why the story wasn't made public sooner.
4: Yeah, look, absolutely. And I'm sure much like your listeners, I was really horrified to learn of this yesterday afternoon. You know, hospitals should be our safest places. And to think that there has been an incident where you've had three patients allegedly, you know, doused in petrol, one man set alight, it's horrific and it's very disturbing. And I think there's a lot of questions to be asked about who knew what when, and as you say, when this was communicated out to the public.
0: More of that throughout the day as well. That news, that was Shadow Employment Minister Jane Hume there speaking yesterday to James Willis on the 2GB Drive show. I beg your pardon, sorry, that was the Shadow New South Wales Health Minister, Sarah Mitchell, talking to James Willis yesterday morning. All right, it is 11 minutes to 5, an hour earlier in Queensland. 131873 is the phone number, 0460 873 873 on the text. More of the things that have been happening over night coming up, and then we'll get to something for the weekend. But a huge weekend on the way.
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0: 8 minutes to five, an hour earlier in Queensland on the text. 0460 873 873. Hello, Scott from Wente. How are you, mate? Have a terrific week. He's been up on the roof all week, but he's managed to get the work done. Have a terrific weekend, my friend. Nick says, Phil, did you ever think that that was going to happen, that shooting of the terrorists was never going to happen? Trump is a very smart operator. He knows exactly what he's doing. Well, I think it's still going to happen, Nick, but it's not going to be live streamed. And yes, that's what I said during the week. I said, I can't see this happening, to be honest with you. Hello, Marty at Werribee. Have a fantastic weekend as well, my friend. Bit more news for you. Special Minister of State Don Farrell's office has failed to locate any records backing Annika Wells' claim that she held a meeting with his office during a taxpayer-funded trip to which she allegedly attended a friend's birthday party. The communications minister spent about $3,700 on a trip to Adelaide between June 6 and June 8, 2025, where she attended a friend's 40th birthday party. Ms. Wells has defended the trip, saying she met with the former South Australian Health Minister, Chris Picton, and Mr. Farrell's office. However, Freedom of Information documents, those pesky Freedom of Information documents. How are you going to get away with anything if the general public has access to that? Anyway, these were obtained by the opposition, and they were unable to identify records substantiating any meeting. Really? If somebody tells a lie and nobody hears it, did it actually happen? Mr. Farrell's office could not find any text messages, emails, diary entries, or any other records substantiating Miss Wells' claims that she met with his chief of staff. Fuel shortages are gripping the holiday hotspot of Bali, so including Australia, which is not out of the woods. Supply chains still fragile amid this ongoing Iran conflict. However, some motorists are queuing at petrol stations for hours in Balinese cities. Big problems because they had a diesel tanker unloading. It was carrying 22 million litres of diesel this week. Don't think it got there. So as a result, if you're going to Bali, you might have an issue trying to hail a taxi or get fuel if you've got a hire car. Some people have opted to walk sometimes several Ks instead of waiting in line or for cabs to arrive. I've often thought that, you know, if you're just not quite in the red and you get to a petrol station and there's 20, 30 cars ahead of you, whether or not you sit there or whether you go bugger it, I'm going to try my luck. I think I'd go bugger it. I'm going to try my luck. Hopefully I'll get home on time. And actually, will I get home? But you do see a lot of people too who are oftentimes stuck at something like that and they start pushing their cars up to the petrol station. Do you think we'll ever get into a situation where we may see something like that? Hey, Phil, says Joe, I think Trump played the useful idiots perfectly. My view was this was a ploy to force Democrats to talk about terrorist attacks that they were avoiding. When they talked about live streaming, it forced them to also talk about the Terrorist Act, which is the real unconscionable thing. So it worked as a charm. Well, that's what Joe thinks. And also we have somebody won the full $100 million Powerball prize, making it one of the biggest individual lottery wins in Australian history. From what I believe, it was a family who all bought the Powerball ticket. And I think it was a grandmother who didn't want to feel left out. So she decided to get the Powerball ticket as well, just so she could join in the fun. Anyway, they're all waiting for the numbers to come through. Nobody wins it in the family. And then somebody says, hey, Grandma, haven't you got a ticket? And she checks it. She wins $100 million. Apparently, the Lotto spokesperson said that only a handful of Australians have ever won that kind of money. Do you know how they say, oh, if you ever win that kind of money, it changes your life for the worse? You know, and a lot of people say, I won the Lotto, I won Powerball, changed my life, I wish I'd never won it. I'd like to have the opportunity to win it just so I could find out whether that's true or not. Because I feel that I probably would be happy with $100 million. And if I live to regret it, well, can I win it first? Oh, let's get to the news after this, then something for the weekend. It's 4 to 5, an hour earlier in Queensland.
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0: 5 o'clock, an hour earlier in Queensland. Something for the weekend coming up. 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
23: Good morning, I'm Dusty Fitzpatrick. The Trump administration has abandoned plans to live stream the execution of a Fort Hood shooter, Nidal Hassan. The US president has taken to social media to say very good and well-meaning people would rather not watch him die. The planned stream was condemned by Australian MPs on both sides of the political spectrum. Analysts say the Reserve Bank has a tough decision to make about another interest rate rise. Data shows Australia's unemployment rate has risen to 4.7%, its highest in 5 years. Just over 39,000 jobs were lost in the past month. SEEK economist Blair Chapman says a rate rise is likely soon.
24: I think it makes it a little bit more line ball, but I still think on the margin they're likely to increase rates. And I think that is because they're focused on inflation at the moment. We heard before the last meeting and we've heard since that they're really concerned that inflation's not going to get back to their target for quite some time. And so that's their focus at the moment.
23: The Prime Minister says cutting the private health rebate for over 65s is the best way to support Australia's ageing population. The government has reintroduced its bill after it was voted down late Wednesday. The legislation lacks a clear path through the Senate, but the Greens might be back it if pensioners are exempt. Anthony Albanese says the bill is critical to aged care funding.
25: We have an ageing of the population. We will need more resources to go into aged care. And we have a view that you have to You have to find some of that money through sensible reform, which is what this is.
23: The Greens believe the government, the federal government rather, believes it can negotiate with the Greens to get its digital duty of care legislation passed before Christmas. The bill would give social media users the right to opt out of algorithms that determine their social media feed. The opposition argues the legislation is flawed and may curtail freedom of speech. Calls are growing for an independent body to respond to cases of sexual assault and abuse in the military. An ADF member has been identified as a person of interest after a video recording device was found in the bathroom of a ship docked off Queensland. The issue has been raised in federal parliament by independent senator and veteran Jackie Lambie. She says defence doesn't appear to have learnt any lessons from the past.
1: I have to ask, my goodness, what are you teaching them at recruit school that they think that's acceptable behaviour to be put in cameras up in women's areas when they're taking their clothes off? Enough is enough. What defence has failed on is it's failed on its legal system, and therefore I'm asking for an independent body to sit outside defence.
23: And police believe a series of grass fires near Rockhampton in Queensland have been deliberately lit. In finance, the Dow Jones is trading up 524 points, the Nasdaq down 52, one Australian dollar buying 69 US cents. Now checking sport, Australia has beaten New Zealand in the Rugby League World Cup opener. The Kangaroos scoring with less than 5 minutes on the clock to take the lead and the win 24-22. Rhys Walsh says it was a tough game that will give them confidence for the remainder of the tournament.
2: Really tight. It was a really special one. You know, awesome way to start off your 2026 World Cup. It was an awesome game to be a part of.
23: That audio thanks to Seven. Test coach Andrew McDonald is holding out hope Cameron Green will play in the series against South Africa. The second of three tests starts on Sunday, with Green recovering from a side strain. West Coast is monitoring former Collingwood forward Bobby Hill as he eyes a return to the AFL. He didn't play a game for Collingwood this season due to personal reasons and has since parted ways with the Pies. And in the NRL, Parramatta prop Jacob Barlow, Junior Barlow rather, has signed a contract extension until the end of next year. News and sport.
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3: Cloudy with a high chance of showers in Brisbane. East-south-easterly winds 20 to 30 kilometres an hour. Heading for a top of 22 in the city, the same on the Bayside and in Ipswich. Further ahead, shower or two tomorrow, similar conditions Sunday. On Moreton Bay, east-south-easterly winds at 15 to 20 knots, sea sitting around 1 metre.
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2: 7 minutes past five, an hour earlier in Queensland, Sydney's Best Breakfast, Ben Fordham on the way on 2GB. Another Ben on the text says, Phil, I've heard of more front than Myers. Annika Wells must now act with dignity and stand down. Nick says, I'd rather be a happy multi-millionaire than a sad pauper. But yes, I too would like to win first and then decide whether or not it was a good or bad thing, right? I agree. At least you would know, right? Rather than not knowing and, you know, living in misery for not being a multi-millionaire. Good on you, Nick. Have a good weekend. And Jerry says, well, if Annika Wells is using the quantum physics defense, then the Don Farrell meeting both did and didn't happen. So they're both right. That's very good. Let's get something for the weekend. Let's go to the movies. Shane Adam Bassett with our movie update. And there's a new movie called Street Fighter. I guess it's based on the video game. Will it find its audience?
3: Well, it's kind of got a following. I know Mortal Kombat video game movie came out a few months ago and it did okay at the box office. Resident Evil, another video game movie, has also done okay at the box office. Unfortunately, I don't know if this one's going to be as good, but, you know, remember back in the day, Jean-Claude Van Damme and Kylie Minogue did that. Yeah, maybe there'll be a few fans that remember that fondly that'll go and see this. But, just thought I'd mention it. In cinemas, if you're a Street Fighter fan, maybe you'll be all over it.
2: I heard a good review of Whale Fall, which is a new film in the cinema based on an unbelievable survival story, which I think is a true story, isn't it?
3: I'm not too sure about that because you're right, being unbelievable and it's so high concept. And I knew very little about it going in, which was probably a good thing. And I liked the movie. It's definitely movie of the week. But Whale Fall, you just have to broaden your mind a little bit when you're watching it because it's about this scuba diver who's, he's looking for some remnants of his late father. While he's down under the water, he's confronted by this massive, and I mean big, big whale, and he is swallowed up by this whale. There's also a huge squid involved too. I don't want to say too much, but he's inside the whale tummy for about an hour's worth of oxygen. He's alive. Like somehow he's just been alive, made it in there alive and trying to get out. Now, if you can suspend disbelief and just watch it as a cinematography sort of mind-blowing experience in the cinema, it does its job. It's a survival thriller, but yeah, it's over the top, but I found it fascinating. It just grabbed me. It does everything right.
2: Maybe it was based on the story of, I think it was a pearl diver in Brazil or something, and he got swallowed by a whale. I don't think he was in there for an hour, but then the whale spat him out. So I think it might be loosely based on that.
3: Well, I only saw it a few days ago, so I haven't done my full research on it, but I certainly haven't stopped thinking about it. It's a big screen experience.
2: Maybe in the big IMAX, so you can really be inside the stomach. Let's talk about Mina Suvari, who's back with a new vampire movie.
3: It seems like she's back, but she hasn't got anywhere. She's continued to work for all these years, you know, American Beauty, American Pie. She's actually in American Horror Story at the moment.
2: Is it going to have America in the title? Otherwise, she won't do it.
3: I know, right? It seems like it. I think she's also done a couple of other projects that had American in the title, not just those two. However, Vampires of the Velvet Lounge, that is a great title, talking about titles. The movie, you know, it's okay, it's average, but you're getting a lot of movies about horror and vampires and different sort of things in the night because of Halloween around at the moment. And this one, she's the lead of a group of girls over in Eastern Europe. That's where they're based. And they lure guys in, mostly guys, sometimes girls, via the internet and because they need to feed. And it's like a business for them. It's a comedy action and it's got some really good graphics in it, some good cinematography. And it's just good to see Mina Suvari, actually.
2: Yeah, of course.
3: Stephen Dorff is also in it too, actually.
2: Oh, okay.
3: He's been around for a while too. So, look, if you're looking for something just to pass the time and you're a horror fan, it is available to rent or buy. Vampires of the Velvet Lounge. It's not too bad.
2: Let's get to Netflix. There's a limited series called Below, and I'd heard some really good reviews about this one too.
3: Oh, it's excellent. This was actually recommended to me by a colleague. I might have not seen it otherwise, but I'm really glad I did. It's only 6 episodes. It's a limited series, so you can binge it if you need to. It's about a fishing village or a small sort of seaside town in Newfoundland, beautiful location, and some icebergs start turning up, huge icebergs. They just sort of roll in offshore. And no one knows where they've come from, what's going on, and then all of a sudden some people, some locals, start going missing. So it's either linked to these icebergs arriving, or there's something lurking beneath the surface. It could be a climate thing. It could be a creature feature. I don't want to give it away, but it's actually really good.

0: all of the anglers' minds. Fish low down in the systems near the mouth, and your best bet is to look for 2 to 5 metres of water. So if flatties are on your list, maybe fish in less than 2 metres of water, but light baits and lures have been great, so everyone can get into the action.
1: Let's go fishing in Sydney.
0: Sydney's a bit showery this weekend, but Sunday is your best bet to hit the offshore reefs for snapper. They've been fishing really, really well. One trick that I've been told by one of our members is to drop a plastic over the side, lift it a couple of metres off the bottom, put the rod in a rod holder and just hang on. The snapper will eat the plastic without you doing anything apart from the boat movement. So good trick while you're fishing baits for snapper, kingfish and drag.
1: That's a great idea. You've got something really big this weekend too, mate.
0: It's National Gone Fishing Day on Sunday, so we've got heaps of events all over the country where you can grab a rod, grab your mates, grab your family and enjoy some fishing. Check it out at ozfish.org.au on the events page.
1: Fantastic. I'll tell you what we've got a huge weekend of, and that's sport. Am that right, Spiro?
2: Absolutely, Phil. We are gearing up for a blockbuster weekend of sport. We've got Rugby League World Cup action. We've got the running of the Everest Rugby Union, the A-League as well. So there's plenty to get through. Let's kick off, though, with the Rugby League World Cup because plenty of excitement at the moment around this tournament. 10 men's teams, 8 women's and wheelchair sides battling it out for the greatest prize in international rugby league. We've had the tournament opener last night. This evening, though, we've got a double header at CommBank Stadium in Parramatta. In the men's, one of the rising Pacific nations, and the finalists, the grand finalists from the last World Cup, Samoa, will go head to head with France before the women's showdown between Australia and Samoa. Tomorrow in the men's, 2 games. In the afternoon match, the PNG Cougars host the Cedars of Lebanon in Port Moresby before the action heads to Perth for the England and Tonga match, which should be a great contest between 2 quality sides. And on Sunday afternoon, Fiji takes on the Cook Islands in Newcastle. And I should mention as well, the other women's fixtures across the course of the weekend include PNG taking on France, and England will be up against Wales tomorrow, and then New Zealand lock horns with Fiji on Sunday. That's in the women's. It is also the biggest day on the Sydney racing calendar with the running of the richest horse race on turf, the $20 million Tab Everest at Royal Randwick. All the talk this week has been around the favourite, Ka Ying Rising from Hong Kong. He's the defending champion, the highest ranked racehorse in the world. 40,000 punters will be cheering him on down the straight on Saturday afternoon for the big race. They'll also bring their voice when Sweet Caroline is played on the loudspeakers. It's a fan favourite every year. And I'm really looking forward as well, Phil, to the running of the King Charles III Stakes. It's a great showdown between Autumn Glow and Pride of Jenny. Autumn Glow, the favourite to score a 14th win in 15 starts. Her greatest challenge, though, Pride of Jenny, the fan favourite cult mare from Victoria. In the rugby union, a huge day at Accor Stadium on Saturday. 4 matches. The women's match first with the Wallaroos up against Scotland. Then the sevens matches with the men's taking on Fiji. The women's up against New Zealand. And then the main game between the Wallabies and the All Blacks in the second Bledisloe Cup test. New Zealand has won it after their big victory last week. The Aussies, though, aiming to put some pride back in the jumper in front of their home fans. The A-League season also kicks off this weekend. It all begins tonight with the Sydney Derby at Allianz Stadium between Sydney FC and the Western Sydney Wanderers. Just 5,000 tickets remaining for that game. We've got the local derby between the Central Coast Mariners and the Newcastle Jets tomorrow. And the Brisbane Roar have the bye this weekend. And I should mention as well, the National Basketball League season heats up as well. Tomorrow night, the Sydney Kings return home, aiming to snap a 2-game losing streak when they host the Perth Wildcats at Afterpay Arena in Sydney Olympic Park. So much sport ahead in Sydney, especially across the course of the weekend, Phil.
1: Of course, Phil. Thank you, Spiro. And don't miss Spiro's excellent Saturday night show on 2GB in Sydney as well, and 4BC in Brisbane, I think, too. Hello, Andrew. How are you? Bit more sport for you. Speedway solo motorbikes on Saturday night at Eastern Creek, and this is Queensland versus New South Wales. Thanks, Andrew. Nick says, if I hear about one more series that's going to wax lyrical about climate change, I'm not going to give it any of my time. Unless it's about a monster. Okay, good on you, buddy. Alan, I got your text. I appreciated that. Let me look into that issue you sent me. We'll do that next week. And Jerry said, the movie about being swallowed by a whale could have been inspired by a pearl diver or perhaps Jonah, the biblical Jonah. I don't know, but there you go. 5:18, an hour earlier in Queensland. For some reason, we have the best weekend of live music we've had all year in both Sydney and Brisbane. We'll talk to Sam about that after this, and also we'll get the all-important weekend weather.
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10: 5:21, an hour earlier in Queensland. Sydney's Best Breakfast, Ben Fordham on the way on 2GB. I got a text here from Michael who said, if it's raining on the weekend, Everest, check out Headwell, number 6. Likes a bit of the wet underfoot. But Cole also said, yeah, the update on Pride of Jenny has been scratched. And Jeffrey sent me an email and said, I'd like to see a film called Whales on a Plane. I think I'd watch that. Great weekend. For some reason, this weekend in both Brisbane and Sydney, for live music. Have a listen to this gig guide, because Sam's got that.
11: Thanks, Phil. Well, let's start in Brisbane then. So tonight, Ross Wilson is playing at the King's Theatre in Caloundra and the Butterfly Effect are on at the Mansfield Tavern. Saturday night in Brisbane, Peking Duck are playing at the Tivoli and Tism are on at the Fortitude Music Hall. And Sunday, the Red Hot Summer Tour featuring Men at Work, Birds of Tokyo, Eskimo Joe, Boom Crash Opera, Ella Hooper, Australian Crawl, James Rain and Colin Hay. That's a massive one. That's on at the Sandstone Point Hotel. And on to Sydney now. And tonight, the Whitlams are playing at the Felons Barrel Room and Spy vs. Spy are playing at Juniors in Kingsford. Bailey Zimmerman is also playing with a fantastic band called Dexter and the Moonrocks. That's on at Horden Pavilion. And on Saturday in Sydney, Don McLean is playing at the Coliseum Theatre and the Whitlams are on at the Metro Theatre. And on to Sunday now, and Kate Sobrano is on at the Richmond Regent Theatre. Bachelor Girl is on at the Factory Theatre. And you and I are playing at the Sydney Opera House Concert Hall.
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10: ASX 200 index closed down 8.2 points or 0.1% to 8719.7. Currently $1 Australian buying 69 US cents and 52 British pence. Let's have a look at the weekend weather with Robert from the Bureau of Meteorology.
13: Good morning. Yes, for Brisbane today, we could see some showers for the rest of the morning, but those showers will likely ease over the afternoon. Up to about 5 millimetres of rainfall is what you can expect. It will be a little bit windy at times with some winds of 20 to 30 k's an hour. For the weekend, honestly, not much will change in the forecast. On the weekend, you're looking at temperatures of 23 on Saturday and 24 on Sunday, so slightly warmer than today. Today is only going to be 22. And both days as well, there'll be chance of showers likely in the morning and then tapering off in the afternoon. Yeah, unfortunately, it's a bit of a windy, rainy weekend in Brisbane. Definitely could be a lot better.
10: In Sydney, there's a lot of sport, especially outside sport. How's it going to look for today and over the weekend?
13: Sydney's actually the same as Brisbane, more or less. So we're in the southeasterlies in both cities, and that's just bringing showers onshore. So same story. You're expecting showers this morning and then clearing off from the early afternoon, top of about 21 today. Then tomorrow, same story, showers more in the morning and then clearing in the afternoon, and Sunday the same thing. It'll be slightly warmer on the weekend at 22 degrees. So both cities, just essentially light showers, and it won't be raining all the time at all. But if you're out and about during the morning, yeah, you could definitely expect a little shower. And if you're stuck in the middle of one, you want an umbrella or a raincoat, put it that way. So not the best for anyone playing sport. So don't be surprised if you get some showers during your game.
10: Well, there you go. Harry, I don't know if Spiro's had his Greek coffee yet. We'll have to find out. And Ben, yes, same Sam. This news coming in, Ukraine has run out of Patriot interceptor missiles, and Zelensky and Trump have clashed over that.
14: It's important to point out that we're looking now at a Ukraine that, as according to a source familiar with the situation, has told our Victoria Bitenko in Kiev, has run out of Patriot interceptor missiles. Ultimately, the US is the biggest supplier and manufacturer of those. They've had a similar crisis back in August when I was last there, and then some European states rushed to assist and fill a slight gap. That's run out. That's crisis number one. The next big ballistic missile attack against Ukraine will not be intercepted, it seems, at this point.
10: All right, that update there from CNN, and it is 5:25 an hour earlier in Queensland.
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10: Thank you to Francis and Mad Max for helping the show through the night. Thanks for the text as well. Have a great weekend, Marie. And Don says, Phil, Saturday, Ascot, WA, race 4, horse 2. It's called Roger. Well, I just told Ben Fordham he's going to have a flutter, but he's going to get Spiro to do it for him. Well, there you go. Have a fantastic weekend. Ben Fordham with Sydney's Best Breakfast coming up. And also at 5:30 Brisbane time, you've got Jason Matthews on 4BC. We've got a podcast. You can find that on the website. I'll catch up with you next weekend. Have a great weekend.
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28: Good morning, I'm Josh Bryant. The US president has now cancelled plans to live stream the firing squad execution of a mass shooter. Nadal Hassan was due to be killed in December over a 2009 attack which killed 13 American soldiers. Donald Trump now says the execution, which will still go ahead, will not be live streamed, saying many very good and well-meaning people would rather not watch him die. Market analysts say the Reserve Bank has to think hard about whether it decides to raise interest rates again. Latest data shows Australia's unemployment rate has risen to 4.7%, its highest level in 5 years. Just over 39,000 jobs were lost over the month. Motley Fool Chief Investment Officer Scott Phillips says the RBA is in a tricky situation.
29: How do they balance out their two mandates, which are, as you said, it's full employment and price stability? You can't have both at the same time. It's a devil's bargain. You end up with one or the other, and the Reserve's got a very difficult decision to make.
28: The federal government maintains its digital duty of care legislation will not infringe free speech online. The proposed law requires tech companies to take active steps to protect users from harmful content. The opposition claims the bill will censor political debate, but Communications Minister Annika Wells maintains those concerns are unfounded.
30: We are not controlling free speech. We are not conducting covert surveillance. In response to concerns we heard during the exposure draft consultation, and to make this abundantly clear, we have removed the ministerial rulemaking power to define new harms in the final bill.
28: Three teenagers have been arrested after shots were fired at a home in Sydney Southwest. Multiple bullets were fired at the Lansvale property. The people inside at the time weren't hurt. Police stopped a car in the area a short time later, seizing a gun and arresting two boys aged 17 and 18 and a 17-year-old girl. An investigation is underway after two men suffered serious injuries in an incident at a Gold Coast venue. A 19-year-old suffered a wound to his neck. A 21-year-old had a hand injury following the incident at Burleigh Heads. A new treatment avenue could offer hope to patients battling the deadliest form of cancer. Researchers at the Walter and Eliza Hall Institute have uncovered a previously overlooked immune cell that can recognise and kill small cell lung cancer. Dr. Jin Ang says the hidden immune defence could enhance existing therapies.
31: We are very fortunate to be able to work with donated patient samples to create these mini tumours in a petri dish. And when we mix these mini tumours with these gamma delta T cells, we find that they are quite effective at killing this cancer.
28: In finance, the Dow Jones trading up 492 points, one Aussie dollar, 69.6 US cents. Now with sport, here's Toby Goff.
8: Morning, Josh. Australia's held off New Zealand 24-22 in a World Cup opening thriller at Allianz Stadium. Dolphin sensation Jack Bostock stole the show for the Kangaroos, bagging a hat-trick on debut, including a 75th-minute match winner for the reigning champions. Captain Isaiah Yeo says the tough contest has set the tone for their title defence.
9: Just felt like, for the most part, we're really resilient. Obviously, scored a couple of tries of intercepts, which probably helped steady a little bit, but then Jackie Bostock managed to come up with some wonderful plays at the back end there, and that's probably the difference.
8: Audio thanks to Seven. Alex de Minaur's run at the Shanghai Masters has come to an end in the quarterfinals, falling to top seed Alexander Zverev in straight sets. And the Brisbane Bullets have celebrated captain Mitch Norton's 400th NBL game with a 10-point win over the Phoenix at home, 115 points to 105. I'm Toby Goff. That is the very latest in news and in sport.
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28: Cloudy with a high chance of showers in Brisbane. East-southeasterly winds at 20 to 30 kilometres an hour. Heading for a top of 22 in the city. The same on the Bayside and in Ipswich. Further ahead, a shower or two tomorrow and similar conditions Sunday. On Moreton Bay, east-southeasterly winds at 15 to 20 knots.
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34: Good morning, Carla Vignaski here from 4BC Drive, and this is the best of the drive show. Coming up, the federal government is refusing to back down on its plan to cut private health insurance rebates for over 65s. National Seniors Australia CEO Chris Grice weighs in. Aussie rock legend Ross Wilson joins us to talk about his Queensland shows and the political controversy surrounding his hit Eagle Rock. And Dr. Helena Popovic shares some simple ways to keep our brains healthy as we age ahead of a special event in Corinda next week. That's all coming up on the best of 4BC Drive. Well, on yesterday's 4BC Drive show, we brought you the news from Canberra that the Coalition of the Greens had voted down the government's private health bill, which would have taken away the insurance rebate for over 65s. Now, outside Parliament, Health Minister Mark Butler had this to say, saying that cutting the insurance rebate would lead to better aged care services.
0: We're determined to press ahead with this bill. I don't think anyone in this Parliament denies the need for more aged care beds and more aged care packages. I think it's time that senators in particular faced up to their responsibility to recognise the need for hard choices to fund a rapid expansion of aged care services that is demanded by the demographic shift that we're all witnessing.
34: All right, he's also accused the Greens and the Coalition of a political stunt before reintroducing the bill today in the exact same form, mind you. This morning, someone who was in Parliament yesterday, and I know we'll have a strong view on this, is the CEO of National Seniors Australia, Chris Grice. Chris, thank you so much for your time.
1: Hi, Carla. Good to be with you.
34: Firstly, can you recap what happened yesterday? Because I know you would welcome the work of the Greens and the Coalition here teaming up. But what did you make of what Mark Butler had to say?
1: Well, I guess to use the commentary of the Minister in terms of responsibility, well, yes, the Senate have faced up to their responsibility. Mm. It is their responsibility to only pass good legislation. And in this case, this is not good legislation. It is not in the interests of older Australians to allow that to just go through. And so we're very pleased that they've done their job and they've acted responsibly in terms of looking out for older Australians, you know, not only today, but this is about, I guess, an investment to support older Australians well into the future and stop treating them as a burden on the budget.
34: And here's the thing as well, Chris, I guess the government have doubled down. They've reintroduced the bill. Have a quick listen to the other argument that he's made today, saying that the government is facing a crunch on aged care because of the number of babies born after World War II. Here he is on the ABC. Have a listen to this.
0: The timing reflects activity that was happening well before you and I were born, Patricia, when both of my grandfathers came back from war.
2: We can't control
0: that
2: everyone had the babies at that time.
0: We knew this was coming. Not enough was done over the previous decade. We've had to cram probably a decade's reform.
2: But there is a cost of living crisis.
0: There is but we cannot afford to waste any time in the expansion of aged care services.
34: Some might say they've already squandered that time. Is this fair, do you think, Chris?
1: No. And if they were serious, why do we continue to have nearly a quarter of a million older Australians waiting for care that they need? Mm. So they have a system of ration care. And that is completely unacceptable. And to now use it as conveniently the reason, well, we need to make the changes in private health insurance as conveniently the reason and the purpose for basically preventing older Australians who have private health insurance, reducing that rebate. Carla, the concern is with this is that this is not just about private health insurance. This is about our whole health system.
34: Yeah.
1: It's about what goes on in the states. It's about stranded patients. It's about, and it's younger people as well, because insurance is a pool. And if we have 80,000 people dropping out as to what the numbers look like will happen, that will impact not just the older cohort, but the younger people as well, because insurance relies on a pool. And if you've got gold or top cover, which is what we're talking about here, the pensioners and self-funded retirees have, what's going to happen is we're going to see a massive amount of money move out of that pool. And that means that in order to, you know, health costs aren't coming down, they're going up.
34: Therefore,
1: the younger people in the longer term are going to have to pay for this.
34: And the other thing is too, even if you have insurance, you've been able to keep it up, it's going up. Those costs keep increasing. So I think 80,000 people dropping off this off private health is a really conservative number. I think it will be far more than that if we continue down this path. Is it fair on our over 65s population to be told that they can either have cheaper private health insurance or quality aged care services?
1: Carla, what's happened is that this is why they're so annoyed, is that many have paid premiums for 20, 30, 40, even 50 years, and now when they need it, they're then told by the government, well, actually, you're going to have to contribute more because in terms of, you know, creating this intergenerational equity, you need to do a bit more heavy lifting. They've done the heavy lifting and they continue to do the lifting because you don't just pay the premium. You also pay on significant surgeries. There are out-of-pocket costs. So no one's getting a free ride here if you're over 65 and looking for support in terms of this rebate. So this is why the Senate has done a good job More work needs to happen. We were very happy with the result. Even today, PM was asked in question time. National Seniors Research was used. So that's really fantastic that people have got behind us in this campaign. And I've never seen, Carla, a situation where they have this unilateral support from insurers, hospitals, specialists, all basically parties have got behind this particular campaign because they know it's a fundamental part of our health system.
34: And not just from those sort of agencies and industry bodies and people affected on that side working unilaterally. You see the Greens working with the coalition here. One thing the Greens had floated was a carve out for pensioners in this bill, and they want an inquiry into the bill as well. Do you think we're going to see that amendment added the second time round, or it'll get knocked back again today, and then what then?
1: Well, we're not going to sort of preempt what sort of trading will go on, but in particular that they were looking at least for that protection for pensioners. I mean, it doesn't matter whether you're a self-funded retiree or a pensioner. All cohorts are doing different. Pensioners are getting the support from government, which is, there's still the pension's not enough, but they're getting some support. But self-funded retirees are sort of saying, well, they're doing okay. But many, they are on fixed incomes and that many of them are not on easy street. So this is why this particular rebate is incredibly important for both pensioners and self-funded retirees, so they can stay in the system and therefore not have to go back into what is... We have good public systems, don't get me wrong, but the thing is that those public systems are under significant pressure.
34: Already,
1: and we shouldn't... Exactly right. And we shouldn't be in a situation where people have to choose in terms of their health. We need to make sure that, everybody gets supported in some shape or form.
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3: 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If you're standing around the office water cooler worrying about whether a metaphor is offending animals' self-esteem, you are actually beating a dead horse.
4: The Wokey
3: Pokey. It's back this morning on 4BC.
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34: My guest right now is Chris Grice, CEO of National Seniors Australia. Chris, Dr. Anne Webster, the Shadow Minister for Regional Health, had this to say on Hargreaves, Gary Hargreaves' 4BC Mornings program today.
8: We'll have over 65s moving into the public health system. We already know that older people who are considerably older than 65 generally are ending up in ED, are ending up in beds in hospital. There aren't enough beds in any of those places, ED or in hospitals, wards. If they had the support in private health, they could get the surgeries that they need and be able to continue motoring on at home.
34: Now, it's the outcome which we were all warned about, and the government seem now intent on holding our seniors to ransom. And as you rightly point out, Chris, this, yes, affects over 65s, or Aussies over 65, who have been doing the right thing for decades. But this is a problem as well for the future.
1: Exactly. And as it sits at the moment in Queensland, we have around 1,000 folk who are stranded in hospital because there isn't appropriate support for them as far as care at home nor in residential aged care. And so that means that in a system sense, we don't want more people coming from the private system back into the public system, which is already it's already blocked up, and that's no good for anybody. And in particular, in terms of this intergenerational narrative that the government keeps rolling out, it's no good for young people also.
34: This is why we
1: have to maintain a good quality private health insurance system, so that the two systems can work hand in hand and complement each other, and make sure that we have a sustainable, high quality health system well into the future.
34: And this, Chris, just finally, it feels like our health and aged care system is stuck in this sort of perpetual loop, this sort of circling of the drain situation right now. You've got bed block due to poor delivery of NDIS and aged care packages in our state's hospitals. And then when it comes to the NDIS, the Coalition have threatened to take away critical hospital funding. I ask this question with possibly no answer from you other than, I don't know, why can our government not deliver for the country's most vulnerable right now? What is going on?
1: I think one of the factors is that there is not a unity ticket here. We can't even get some of the states that where you've got state Labor governments and a federal Labor government, let alone a coalition versus Labor.
34: Yeah.
1: And if we're going to actually break the back of this and actually fix it, federal and state governments have to get together and work through this together with a unity style approach, rather than finger pointing or you've got to pay for it or we've got to pay for it. If they actually want a nation build and have a better future and not just govern for the current term, but govern for the next 10, 20, 30, 40 years, that's the sort of thinking that needs to be applied.
34: Chris, I really appreciate your time. I know that you will be all across this. Whatever the outcome is today, I think this is not going to go away for quite some time. I really appreciate having a chat to you.
1: You're very welcome. Thank you, Carla, for the time.
9: Hey, Bob, I followed your advice.
11: Yeah?
9: Yeah. I went to Gilmore's like you told me. It was like being a kid again.
11: Yeah?
9: Yeah. 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
11: That's great, Frank. Well, that's what they do. They've been doing it for over 100 years.
9: Yeah?
11: Yeah, since 1919.
9: Huh. 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
34: Students from Ipswich Girls Grammar School have teamed up with the Alison Baden Clay Foundation to release a brand new children's book. It's called Penny's Journey to Safety, and it uses a story of a young platypus to help kids process big emotions and understand safety around domestic and family violence. The conversation around family and domestic violence is one we try to have on 4BC as much as possible, which is why we've invited our next guest on, Vanessa Fowler. The project is deeply personal for her. As an IGGS graduate, a teacher at Ipswich Junior Grammar and the sister of the late Alison Baden Clay, Vanessa Fowler OAM is also the co-founder and the chair of the Alison Baden Clay Foundation, and she joins me now. Vanessa, thank you so much for your time.
17: Thank you so much for having me.
34: This is an important, like we said, conversation that we should be having all the time. I wish we didn't have to. But the story about this, Penny's Journey to Safety, the story behind it, can you tell us a little bit about it?
17: Yeah, well, our involvement as a foundation and as a family in the publishing of this book comes from a very powerful belief that every child deserves to feel safe and heard and valued. And it's our hope that this book will ensure that children feel seen and help trusted adults with, like, teachers and educators to start meaningful conversations. Penny's Journey to Safety, as you said, is about a little platypus who experiences domestic and family violence in her home. She knows that something is just not quite right. She hears her mum crying of a night time, and all of a sudden she and her mum eventually through the story escape to safety. And it's really important that we encourage this conversation, that young people need to know that they can speak up and that their home should be a place where they feel safe.
34: I'm led to believe, Vanessa, that your the year 11 and 12 students at Ipswich Girls Grammar came up with the idea for this book. Is that true?
17: They did. It actually stemmed from when they were in Year 10, and it was a class project. It was a student project, and it was under the guise of the United Nations, and they chose one of the pillars from the United Nations. And, of course, these two students who were the authors chose the one around gender equality. So they really wanted to ensure that this message around gender equality and domestic and family violence and everyone feeling safe in our world echoed through to the students. And so after 2 years, a very long journey, we finally arrived today where their book was launched and they are now published authors and illustrator.
34: Well, Vanessa, yourself and the foundation and those students involved should feel very proud of this coming to fruition today. Congratulations on this book being published. It is one of those things that, you know, domestic and family violence is often seen as an adult issue. It's important to have these conversations with young kids.
17: Yes, it is. Children are now recognised as victims in their own rights. of domestic and family violence, and we hope that this book gives young children a voice. They need to acknowledge that we need to acknowledge that in households, some young people experience fear and uncertainty at home. And, you know, this message that resonates from this book within these pages is certainly one of hope and understanding and reassurance that they're never alone and that help is always close by through a trusted grown-up and adult.
34: Vanessa, one of the things that should be, this should be spread. This book should go to all the corners of Australia. How will the copies of the book be distributed across the state? How will our kids actually get a chance to get a hand on a copy?
17: Well, through our partnership with the school and through the Ipswich City Council, we are distributing a copy of the book to each and every school across Queensland, both private schools, independent schools, and public schools, state schools. So every school will get a copy at no charge, free of charge, no cost. And also we will be distributing them to every council, a regional council, library across the state as well. So everybody will be able to get access to the message that's within its pages.
34: All right. And then if anyone is listening to this and they would like to support the Alison Baden Clay Foundation to learn more about the book, where should we go, Vanessa?
17: You can just head on to our website, which is www.alisonbadenclayfoundation.org.au, and you can check out all of the resources and information that we have on our website. But there also is a donate now button and page that we welcome any donations to our work are greatly appreciated.
34: Vanessa, you're doing great work. It is one of those things that no one should have to go through, but if we can get the warning signs out there, we can inform our young people. It's so important. I really appreciate your time today and congratulations on this book.
17: Thank you very much. We need to continue the conversation.
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3: It's 5 o'clock. Good morning. I'm Chloe Affleck. A man who lived near a major Brisbane hospital has died after waiting more than 2 hours for an ambulance. The 53-year-old called 000 on Saturday night, experiencing shortness of breath and chest pains. It's believed QAS asked the man to make his own way to hospital, but he felt it was too unsafe in his condition. An investigation is underway. A man has been charged following a motorbike crash in Moreton Bay. The bike was travelling in Burpengary East last night when it lost control and struck a parked car. The 30-year-old rider was transported to hospital stable with a serious leg injury. Police allegedly located a firearm at the scene and have since charged the man with 5 offences. He's due in court today. Demand for AI skills in Australian job advertisements has risen over 70% in the past year. Employers are increasingly seeking tech-savvy workers across professional services. SEEK economist Blair Chapman says AI capability is becoming a standard expectation.
5: In any professional services role now, you're going to be expected to have some ability to use AI to increase your productivity. Anywhere where you're doing language-based things, we're seeing an increasing ask for AI skills, but it is still relatively small as a total share of ads.
3: Plans to live stream the execution of former US Army psychiatrist Nadal Hassan has been called off. Hassan killed 13 unarmed military personnel at the Fort Hood base in Texas in 2009. Donald Trump now says the execution will go ahead, but it will not be live streamed. A parliamentary committee is due to table its report today on the government's breach bail go-to-jail legislation. Lachlan Gray has more.
6: The central proposal is to create a new offence for adults and children who commit serious crimes while on bail, which would carry a mandatory minimum of 12 months in custody. It would also raise the threshold for granting bail in specified circumstances. The Justice, Integrity and Community Safety Committee held 5 public hearings across the state through September. A number of sectors have raised concerns with the legislation, taking issue with potential impacts on children, Indigenous Queenslanders and other marginalised groups, as well as additional pressure that could be created for courts, legal services and detention facilities. Once the report is tabled, the government will have 3 months to respond. Lachlan Gray, Brisbane.
3: Also making news, all bathrooms on Australian Navy ships will be inspected after a video recording device was discovered, and cruise giant Carnival has announced plans to cut its Australian fleet in half from 2028. In finance, the Dow Jones is up 514 points at 52,133. One Australian dollar is buying 69.1 US cents. Checking sport, Jack Bostock has made a Kangaroos debut for the ages, scoring a hat-trick to save Australia from a nightmare opening night defeat against New Zealand. The Dolphins star climbed over teammate, now Kiwi rival, Jermaine Asako, to land a 75th-minute try, sealing a 24-22 victory. The man of the match praising 5'8 Cam Munster for setting up the textbook match winner.
7: Been here, done it many times at World Cups, and yeah, something we practice throughout the week. It's obviously no secret that I like catching the high ball, so I thought, he kicked it real well, so I thought I may as well come down with it because otherwise it's a waste of a good kick.
3: That audio thanks to Seven. Meantime, former Canberra Raiders back Kane Anderson has inked a 2-year deal with the Dolphins. The 24-year-old will join the squad for pre-season training from next month. Alex Simonor's run at the Shanghai Masters has come to an end in the quarterfinals, falling to top seed Alexander Zverev in straight sets. And the Brisbane Bullets have celebrated captain Mitch Norton's 400th NBL game with a 10-point win over the Phoenix at home. It's 5:04. That's the latest news and sport.
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3: Showers in Brisbane today, reaching a top of 22 degrees in the city, Ipswich and on the Bayside. A shower or two tomorrow, 23. Rain around on Sunday. Right now, it's 16 degrees in Paddington. I'm Chloe Affleck. More news at 5:30 on Brisbane's 4BC.

0: From Daddy Cool to Mondo Rock, my next guest has given us some of Australia's most iconic songs with hits like Eagle Rock, Cool World, State of Heart, Come Said the Boy. Ross Wilson is a true Aussie rock legend. He's currently on his hugely successful 50 Years of Hits tour, which has now been extended into 2027. And he's bringing it to Caloundra tomorrow night in Brisbane on Sunday. And he joins me right now. Good afternoon to you, Ross.
1: Hey, thank you for the call, Carla.
0: Ross, it is unbelievable. 50 Years of Hits tour. It's such a success. You're going to keep on touring into the next year with more than 300 shows. Has there been a highlight far? Have you able to take a breath?
1: The highlight is that I'm still around. But the other thing is, like, next year is going to be a really big year. We've got some huge gigs coming up, and catch me while you can, because we're selling out all over the place.
0: Oh, indeed. Well, like I said, there's only a handful of tickets, I think, at Caloundra at the Event Centre tomorrow night, and then you're at Lefty's Music Hall, which is like one of the best live music venues in Brisbane. It's completely sold out because it's a perfect Sunday session. Ross.
1: It is. Sunday arvo. You can't beat them. I love them.
0: I know.
1: Sunday night, not so good because people have to get up to go to work the next day. But Sunday arvo's awesome.
0: Hang on, wait a second. Ross, your getting up the next morning is not really first thing in the morning. You're a muso. Don't you get up at like midday, put a black T-shirt on?
1: After Lefties, we get on a plane and fly back and get home to Melbourne about 12:30 in the evening, and then probably do have to get up on Monday, you know, pretty early because I'm a busy man. I go to the gym. I do all that kind of stuff, take care of business during the week, and then back at the weekend and doing more stuff.
0: I thought it was a glamorous life, this rock and roll lifestyle. Is this the reason for your longevity, Ross, making sure you get your five fruit and veg?
1: Okay, Daddy Cool, Mondo Rock. In those days, I might go out after the gig, you know, looking for some action, blah, blah, blah, blah. Now it's just home to the motel, have a cup of tea, go to bed.
0: Sensible. It's all about balance, right?
1: It is.
0: Eagle Rock, we just played it there. It's my celebration song. I'm a Manly Eagles fan. I'm sorry. It's just one of those things. But it is that just about every Aussie knows.
1: I think just about every team that's got Eagles in their name, whether they're in the country or, you know, A-League or whatever, they play Eagle Rock if they win a game, you know. Even though they've got their own theme songs.
0: Yeah.
1: They might play, you know, We're the High Flying Eagles or something like that. And then for the rest of the night, it's Eagle Rock. So it's folk music now, you know. I wrote a folk song. It's fantastic. It's become a part of Australia's DNA.
0: It has indeed. And I love how audiences connect with the song and continue to connect with the song, young and old. I think that's cool.
1: They do. Yeah, and I got to keep reminding them that the guy that was a hairy hippie in Daddy Cool became the suave 30-something guy in Mondo Rock. And they go, but that can't be the same guy, yeah. Way, and reinvented, you know. And now I'm sort of somewhere in between. I got a little goatee, you know, like a little tiny bit of hair there. You know.
0: A tiny bit of beatnik still in you.
1: Yeah, that's right. I always beat Nick, yeah.
0: From one sport to another, that of politics, it would be remiss of me not to mention the fact that Eagle Rock has been in the headlines, of course, after One Nation played a snippet of it at a political rally in Victoria. Now, initially, I understand you raised concerns about the song being misused, but you've since...
1: No, I didn't.
0: No.
1: I didn't. I made the mistake of talking to the Herald Sun and they put a headline that said I was hitting out.
0: Right.
1: And it out at all. I said, somebody used a minute of it or whatever. I said, no problem. If they want to make it a platform of their, you know, their theme song, like the Manly Sea Eagles.
0: Right.
1: You know, then that's a problem because they didn't even, you know, they didn't ask, but, you know, do I care about a minute? No, it's probably that pink candidate's favourite song. Mm. And it's politics, you know, everyone's got a voice.
0: Yeah.
1: You know, use your voice when the election comes along. No problem, you know. All Australians have been enjoying Eagle Rock for a long time. I don't want to stop that by saying, you know, I'm going to ban it or anything. I've been accused of banning it. I didn't even say anything like that. So, you know, other people are angry at me for not arcing up. So, you know, what I'm going to do, you know.
0: Well, that's the thing. It is one of those things. It's a song that brings Australians together, I guess, regardless of their politics.
1: And that's one of the things I said when I was asked about it. I said, it's a song that brings people together. It's not about division. you know, and the fact that it got played for like however long it was, I don't even know. It was a walk-on, you know, along with some other Australian songs, including You're the Voice, We Can't Be Beaten, a few others. And now there's a big beat-up about it.
0: Yeah.
1: That's the thing that I'm annoyed about because, you know, Eagle Rock makes people happy, you know?
0: Yeah.
1: That's what it's all about. Yeah.
0: I guess, like you said, if it became a platform song or a policy song or something,
1: yeah,
0: that's it's sort of that line there, you can draw the line between someone who's enjoying your music and then a political party potentially using it as an endorsement.
1: Copyright issues. You know, about copyright.
0: You're of on course.
1: The radio. So, like, if it was, like, the whole song and it was played every time they had a rally, I'd be upset.
0: Yeah.
1: Because, you know, quite frankly, I don't endorse a lot of their policies, but there's a lot of politics in other parties. I don't endorse them either, you know.
0: Yeah.
1: So like I said, go out and vote. I'm fine with that. It's a democracy.
0: Indeed. My guest right now is Ross Wilson, obviously Daddy Cool, Mondo.

0: That's true.
1: Yeah, yeah. So it's been there all the time.
0: But, there's a theme there.
1: Yeah, the cool world, I think, is another, you know, point was it was a little signpost that I'd changed, you know, the way that song came around. Yeah.
0: It's funny, like you felt like you had to have a name change as well as changing, because some bands and some musicians can evolve without needing to change names, I guess. Was that a conscious decision because you didn't want people to associate what you had done before? Was it just another metamorphosis?
1: It was a completely different band. You know, the music was different. Mm. Daddy Cool was a band that we were just sort of having fun. It was kind of an accident. We didn't expect it to take off like it did. You know, we just wanted to play some old doo-woppy stuff and some of the songs that I'd written, like Eagle Rock and Come Back Again. And that was a certain point I was in my life. But I didn't sort of want to stay at that point. It was like, write another 20 Eagle Rocks, you know. I don't want to do that. I'm evolving. So I did have a big break in between those two bands, and I found it a very productive thing to do. I produced Skyhooks.
0: Yeah.
1: And helped them. And I loved Skyhooks. My whole mission was, let's get this music out there. Mm. So that was the bridging thing between Daddy Cool, and then after that, I did three albums with them. I went, I want to get back on stage and do my own thing, and that's when Mondo Rock came along.
0: You have worked, Ross, with some incredible musicians over the years. Is there anyone yet that you haven't worked with that you would love to collaborate with, do you think?
1: Well, I can't because he's passed away now. John Lee Hooker.
0: Fair enough.
1: He's my favourite, you know.
0: Yeah.
1: I wish I'd done something with him, but he was a big influence. When I heard John Lee Hooker as early record, I built my first John Lee Hooker record.
0: Yeah.
1: The ones from the 50s and stuff, I went, whoa, this is awesome stuff. And you can hear that in Eagle Rock.
0: Yeah.
1: You know, it's got sort of a little bit of boogie in it and that. And so, like, I would have loved, if I had a round table where you could invite anybody dead or living, he'd be there at the head of the table, you know.
0: He'd be there. Would a 15-year-old Ross Wilson even believe that you would be enjoying this sort of career and being able to continue work? Would a teenage Ross Wilson even fathom what your life and your career has become?
1: No idea, really. But there was a point when I had, before Daddy Cool, I had a band called The Party Machine, and that was a very influential band. Some good people came out of that. And we were playing at like a club that we used to go to all the time in Melbourne called The Thumping Tum. And resident for a week was Max Merritt and the Meteors, right?
0: Yep.
1: I don't know if you remember them, but they were what we considered to be a lot older. I'm like about 18 or something, and they're like 30, you know, old people.
0: So old.
1: And yet they were so great, and they were playing music, and everyone had been saying to me, gee, Ross, what are you going to do after your band breaks up and, you got to get a job. Well, I think I had a job at the time. What are you really going to do? And the light bulb went on. I saw these guys. I said, there is a future. You know, I can keep going because these guys have. I will do that. And so that was a real turning point for me. And I just kept on and kept on, no matter what happened. Sometimes I had to take other work. But I met other great people along the way. You know, we formed Daddy Cool. We formed Mondo Rock. Just kept going. A couple of times I asked myself the question, gee, maybe I should stop now, you know. And I went, nah, what am I going to do? this is great. I love what I do. You know, I like getting on stage, I like making people happy.
0: I like singing.
1: I like writing songs. It's a great thing.
0: It is a wonderful thing. What a privilege to be able to share that with us.
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7: Sorry, just talking to you, Ross. Your voice is still silky smooth.
8: Thank you, Carl.
7: So whatever you're doing, keep on going. We spoke to a healthy brain aging expert before, and that's one of the key things is, you know, find the thing that you love, because if you keep doing that, the grey matter is stimulated, you know, and if
8: all of that and exercise, you know, I do heavy weights. I can deadlift 100 kilos, you know. It's like you got to keep busy.
7: That is impressive. Fit,
8: you know, yeah.
7: Well,
8: I'm a good trainer.
7: Well, and you've got more than 300 shows ahead of you, including tomorrow night you'll be at Caloundra at the Event Centre, and then at Lefty's,
8: right,
7: which is sold out in Brisbane on Sunday. What can fans expect from the shows? Are you going to play all the hits? Are there some songs you shy away
8: That's
7: from?
8: Right. No, I only sing songs I like.
7: Okay.
8: So, you know, there's all the classics. There's Mondo Rock ones and a lot of Mondo Rock ones and the Daddy Cool obvious ones, you know, like Come Back Again, Eagle Rock, Hi Honey Ho. And there's, I've had a solo career as well. So there's some of that, the stuff like, you might remember the song Bed of Nails, that sort of are still around. And Touch of Paradise, because I wrote that song.
7: Mm.
8: Mondo Rock did it first. Farnham made it famous. I was very, very lucky to be part of the Songs of John Farnham tribute at the Rod Laver Arena just a few weeks ago. It was an amazing night, incredible night. And I got dibs on, I was invited to come along and participate and raise money for the neck and throat cancer charity that he endorses. And It was a fantastic event, you know. It was one of the best things I've ever been involved with. For a start, I've never sung Touch of Paradise as the writer in front of, backed by a 30-piece orchestra.
7: It was amazing.
8: So did my thing, and glad I did that. Touch of Paradise, you know. He's not called the voice for no reason.
7: I know.
8: John Farnham is the best pop rock singer we had have ever come out of Australia. And I listened to his, I had to prep for the, I sing A Touch of Paradise, in, you know, my own version of it in my show. You can hear it when you come along.
7: But
8: the John Farnham version, that's a bit different. I went and had a listen to it going, I want to honour what he's done. I listened to it and that guy can sing anything and make it just sound great. So thank you, John Farnham, you know, and...
7: Ross,
8: anyway, I honour him in my show too.
7: I can imagine it would be a double-edged sword. You've got an amazing song that you wrote and performed first, like you said, with Mondo Rock, and then you've got someone like Farnham come along and just propel it. So what do you do? Do you do a John Farnham tribute song version of it? Do you do it in your own sound? We'll have to buy a ticket get our hands on it.
8: You know, the composer's version, it's still the same song, so people could sing along. It's a bit different. It's a bit more kind of soul-y. Doesn't have much drums on his version. Like, I love drums. So there's plenty of drums on my version.
7: Well, we'll have to wait and see tomorrow night. You're at the Caloundra Event Centre. Ross, it's been an absolute pleasure. Go well. Go pump some iron. We'll see you on stage tomorrow.
8: Thanks, Carla. Thanks
7: very much. Yeah. No worries. It's been wonderful chatting with you. Ross Wilson, of course, like I said, he's at the Event Centre tomorrow at Caloundra. And then if you've been lucky enough to snap up those tickets at Lefty's on Brisbane on Sunday, for more tickets and information, you can head to rosswilson.com.au.
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9: Morning, everyone. Well, wet and slippery conditions to start that Friday commute. We've already had a crash this morning in Greenslopes Pacific Motorway inbound around Juliet Street through that Greenslopes stretch. We've had a few delays in Redcliffe this morning. Nathan Ave has been closed by police. She's heading towards the airport and she's busy on Queen Street, northbound to Alice Street through Goodna. 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I'm Liam Renton on 4BC.
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7: Well, this morning on the best of 4BC Drive, coming up on the program this afternoon, though, I'll be joined by music guru Sean Sennett for another edition of The Music That Changed Our Lives. 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Everyone from Aussie Crawl, Split Ends, Midnight Oil, even Human Nature, there's something for everyone. 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We'll find out more on 4BC Drive. That is coming up this afternoon. Right now, though, Jason Matthews is up next with 4BC Breakfast. He's going to be speaking with the Maritime Union of Australia about the proposal to introduce bars on Brisbane City Caps, plus everything you need to know about the Brisbane International. Thanks so much for joining me. I'm Carla Bignasco. Enjoy your morning. 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
1: It's 5:30. Good morning. I'm Chloe Affleck. An investigation has been launched into the death of a man who waited more than 2 hours for an ambulance. The 53-year-old called 000 on Saturday night with chest pains and shortness of breath. The man was asked if he could make his own way to the hospital due to living only three streets away. Paramedics found him deceased just after midnight. A man has been airlifted to hospital following a serious single-vehicle crash in the Somerset region. Investigations indicate the SUV was travelling in Mount Byron when it lost control and rolled. The 18-year-old driver was flown out in a life-threatening condition. An 18-year-old female passenger sustained minor injuries. Police are investigating following an altercation at a Gold Coast venue. It's alleged a physical altercation broke out between a group of men in Burleigh Heads, which resulted in a 19-year-old man sustaining a wound to the neck and a 21-year-old man sustaining a wound to the hand. Both were transported to hospital stable. Overseas, the US president has now called off plans to live stream the execution of a man by firing squad. Nadal Hassan is due to be killed in December over a 2009 attack which killed 13 soldiers. Donald Trump now says the execution will not be broadcast, saying many very good and well-meaning people would rather not watch him die. US correspondent Harley Khan says there's been opposition even from within the administration.
2: The Vice President J.D. Vance had said he kind of doubted it was going to happen, and if it did, he wouldn't be watching it anyway. And that was, I think, probably the nail in the coffin, so to speak.
1: The coalition will oppose the free trade deal between Australia and the EU, which would be worth about $10 billion a year. Shadow Trade Minister Matt Canavan says the deal is bad for Australia's agricultural procedures. Labor says the coalition would undermine Australia's reputation if it opposes the agreement in a parliamentary vote. Many Australians are becoming vulnerable to unexpected financial shocks due to a lack of personal insurance literacy. A study has found men and those with financial sector experience are more likely to take out life or income protection insurance. James Cook University Dr. Tanya Driver says being uninsured can leave people in substantial debt.
3: If something happens to them, for example, they fall sick and they're unable to work, it means that they have to rely on Centrelink to cover their day-to-day expenses. And a lot of the times people will have to sell their homes to be able to support themselves.
1: Also making news, residents on the state's east coast are invited to attend lifesaver clubs today and learn how to respond in a cardiac emergency. And cooler than average weather conditions are forecast for Brisbane over the next few days. In finance, one Australian dollar is buying 69.1 US cents. Now updating sport, Australia has held off New Zealand 24-22 in a World Cup opening thriller at Allianz Stadium. Dolphin sensation Jack Bostock stole the show for the Kangaroos, bagging a hat-trick on debut, including a 75th-minute match winner for the reigning champions. World Cup action continues tonight with Samoa taking on France. Wallabies coach Les Kiss has been forced into a backline reshuffle ahead of tomorrow's final Bledisloe Cup match against the All Blacks. A leg injury for Ben Donaldson sees Brumbies playmaker Declan Meredith handed the number 10 jersey. West Coast is monitoring former Collingwood forward Bobby Hill as he eyes a return to the AFL. Hill didn't play a game for Collingwood this season due to personal reasons and has since parted way with the Pies. And the Brisbane Bullets have celebrated Captain Mitch Norton's 400th NBL game with a 10-point win over the Phoenix at home. It's 26-6. That's the latest news and sport.
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7: Morning, everyone. A police incident has Nathan Road blocked both directions between Morris Road and Lakeview Promenade through Kippering this morning. Details, diversions and delays. You're heading towards the Redcliffe Airport. We've had a crash on Boundary Road near Hebe Street through Barden and a crash on the Pack Motorway inbound Juliet Street through Greenslopes. Your local IGA is having a three-day sale right now till Sunday. 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I'm Liam Renton on 4BC.
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1: Showers in Brisbane today, reaching the top of 22 degrees in the city, Ipswich and on the Bayside. A shower or two tomorrow, 23, rain around on Sunday. Right now, it's 16 degrees in Sunnybank. I'm Chloe Affleck. More news at 6 on Brisbane's 4BC.

0: 4BC Breakfast with Jason Matthews.
1: 23 to 6 Friday morning. Hello, it is freezing this morning. Or is it just me? I wonder what it's like out in Warwick with Roz this morning, but it is cold and wet this morning. Hey, we need the rain, not complaining. Welcome to Friday's show. It is the 16th of October 2026. Big show coming up. 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Let's get into what's making news. An elderly man died while waiting 2 hours for an ambulance on Saturday, despite living streets away from the Princess Alexandra Hospital. The 53-year-old was logged as an urgent case and could not drive himself to the hospital. It was followed by another death on Monday when a man suffered cardiac arrest after an hours-long wait in the back of an ambulance outside of the Mater Hospital in Brisbane. Two Beenleigh teens have been charged with several stolen vehicle and property offences across Brisbane and Logan yesterday. The 16-year-old and 17-year-old boys were found and arrested in Bethania and will each face court later this month. Police are still looking for a red BMW, which was stolen from an Indooroopilly residence. Two men have sustained serious injuries after an altercation at Burleigh Heads overnight. A 19-year-old with a neck wound and a 20-year-old with a hand wound were both taken to Robina Hospital where they are being treated. A man will face Caboolture Magistrates Court today on several possession and driving charges following a single motorbike crash in Burpengary East last night. The 30-year-old driver was hospitalised with a serious leg injury after police allege he lost control of the vehicle, hitting an empty parked car. They also allege officers found a firearm at the scene. An 18-year-old Coorparoo man is fighting for his life in a Brisbane hospital following a serious single vehicle crash in the Somerset region yesterday, arvo. A sole passenger, an 18-year-old Deegan woman, also sustained minor injuries after the vehicle lost control and rolled while travelling along Mount Byron Road. In other news, half of the Australian fleet owned by American cruise giant Carnival will be cut in the near future. The Luminosa and Adventure lines will end operations from March 2028, and another blow to Australia's already embattled tourism sector, with operators warning about the impact of rising costs and uncertainty. I thought cruises were pretty big. A woman from northern New South Wales. I don't want to read this story. Do I really have to read this story? I already don't like this woman. Anyway, a woman from northern New South Wales is waking up $100 million richer this morning after taking out the entire Division 1 Powerball jackpot. Yeah, good on you. The Ballina local, almost a Gold Coaster, was surrounded by family when she got the life-changing call claiming the monster win was a sign from a recently passed relative. She says she only bought a ticket because the rest of her family did and now plans to pay off her mortgage and share the massive prize with her great friend Jason Matthews. Oh, good on you. So our ticket we won nothing. In fact, we got one number, 15. I hope you didn't tell the boss where to go yesterday. It would be an embarrassing Friday for you, wouldn't it? Well done to that lady. The Australian Kangaroos in sport have somehow snatched a thrilling 24-22 win over New Zealand to kick off the 2026 Rugby League World Cup at Allianz Stadium in Sydney. Well, I managed to watch the first 15 minutes before falling asleep. I was pretty proud of myself. I believe it's one of the great games. Despite being battered by the brutal Kiwi forward pack for most of the night, the Aussies managed to pull off two stunning intercept tries and an absolute solo masterclass from Rhys Walsh to stay in the game. Those people who doubted why Rhys was selected, shame on you. You're looking at him. New Zealand fought back hard, but the Kangaroos managed to snatch victory from the jaws of defeat in what is being hailed as an instant classic. And to add insult to injury, the Kiwis look like they'll be without their star fullback, Callum Ponga, for the rest of the tournament. They suspect he fractured his forearm in the second half, but he still managed to score a try with a fractured forearm and his shorts around his ankles. Two tries. Incredible. Hey, Jack Bostock, what a performance from the Dolphins player. Three tries on debut for his country, and I loved his comments afterwards. He said, "I just love wearing this jersey." How good is that? The weather. It's a cold one today, top of 22, cloudy, high chance of showers likely this morning. The I tell you what, we need the rain, so no complaining about that. Moderate winds. Tomorrow, 23, cloudy, high chance of showers, light winds, and a wet Sunday as well, and a cooler Sunday, top of 22 degrees, 15 degrees in Caboolture right now. By the way, Chloe's got all the latest news for you today. If you want to have your say on anything, 133-882 is our open line. It is open. We do that thanks to Watch Smoke Alarms. 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We need a brekkie banger for Friday. What are we going to use? Something that's going to fire up the city for the Friday morning, just to get us to the weekend. What's your banger? 133-882. We'll take your banger suggestions next here on 4BC. And if you're looking for a cup for your morning coffee, Jackie Lambie has you covered with her below the belt theme mugs. And I've got to tell you, it comes with a little bit of warning. So if you've got young ears around, make sure you're covering those. And look, I can only play this before 6 a.m. I can't even play this later in the show. You want to hear it next here on 4BC Breakfast.
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2: Morning, everyone. Two-car crash this morning on the Pack Motorway inbound around Juliet Street through Greenslopes. Traffic's back to Garza Road. A police incident has Nathan Road blocked both directions between Morris Road and Lakeview Promenade in Kippering if you're trying to get to the Redcliffe Airport, and a breakdown on the M1 southbound around Smith Street through Gavin has slowed things down this morning as well. 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
1: Welcome back to the program, 14 to 6. Got a banger suggestion from Don this morning. Good morning to you, Don. A good song for Friday, The Cure, Friday I'm in Love. We'll chuck that on the list for you, mate. I've got some breaking news. I know Liam did it in the traffic, but police incident on Nathan Road, the Kippering. It's making it very hard to get to the Redcliffe Airport this morning. Police at both ends of Nathan Road. It does seem a bit serious. Forensic teams are on the scene. We'll get the latest from the police for you shortly here on 4BC Breakfast. Senator Jackie Lambie has launched a bold new, I'm going to say it once, vagina collection of merchandise to raise money for women's health research. It's a good cause. That's actually why I'm promoting it. And it did scare the crap out of me when I saw it on my social media yesterday. $5 from every mug sold will be donated to Hudson Institute for Women's Health. They're based in Melbourne. And for more information, or if you want to buy a mug and contribute to women's health research, go to lambienetwork.com.au. But this is the ad I was confronted with yesterday. Have we got the audio from Jackie Lambie? Oh, we don't have it. Oh, bugger. It was on her social post yesterday, but bugger. All right, I'll get it for you later this morning here on 4BC Breakfast, 13 to 6. Hey, if you've got a holiday booked to Bali anytime soon, you might want to prepare for some chaos on the roads, more so than usual. What do you mean? Well, it takes you 2 hours to get from the airport to anywhere else, doesn't it? A major fuel shortage has crippled the popular holiday island. I saw this, forcing tourists and locals to queue for hours at petrol stations just to get a full tank. Things have gotten so bad that the provincial government has actually ordered public servants to work from home to ease the pressure on fuel suppliers. If it's good enough for the rest of us, why not them? Authorities are blaming the crisis on a delayed tanker delivery, but they're assuring everyone that extra shipments are on the way to get things back to normal. I saw it on the news the other night, and it's continuing, obviously. But there are thousands, absolute thousands, queuing motorbikes, queuing up to get some petrol. 133-882, if you want to get a breakfast banger on this morning. We need something that's going to fire up Brisbane for this Friday morning. Keep them coming through. 133-882, thanks to Watch Smoke Alarms. 12 to 6. Welcome to Friday.
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2: Morning, everyone. Two-car crash this morning on the Pack Motorway, inbound around Juliet Street through Greenslopes. Traffic's back to Garza Road. A police incident has Nathan Road blocked both directions between Morris Road and Lakeview Promenade in Kippering if you're trying to get to the Redcliffe Airport, and a breakdown on the M1 southbound around Smith Street through Gavin has slowed things down this morning as well. 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
1: 8 to 6, 133 882 is our open line. I've got a police media update for you on that incident that's happening in Kippering. Police and emergency services are currently on scene of a serious single vehicle traffic crash at Kippering. Initial information indicates at about 2:55 this morning, a vehicle was travelling south along Nathan Street when it struck a parked truck. Nathan Road between Pegasus Street and Lakeview Promenade is closed in both directions. Diversions are in place and motorists are urged to avoid the area and expect delays. At this stage, there is no further information. I mentioned before that Senator Jackie Lambie has launched a bold new, vagina collection. There's no other way I could describe it, of merchandise to raise money for women's health research. I love the reason behind it. $5 from every mug sold. I think she's got tote bags as well, will be donated to Hudson Institute for Women's Health. Now, if you want to buy one and find out some more info, lambienetwork.com.au. As I said, though, I saw it on social media yesterday. This is what I was confronted with.
18: Are they the vagina cups? Oh, yay! Yay, yay, yay! How's that? How's that? That's it, ladies. Talk about it. We've all got one. Beauty.
1: It's different, right? But good on her. She's doing it for a good cause, as I say. $5 from every mug sold will go to Hudson Institute for Women. LambieNetwork.com.au if you want to get your hands on one of those mugs. Hey, this summer, with storm season now upon us, forget hauling heavy sandbags. This storm season, groundbreaking new research shows humble gaffer tape could actually be the ultimate defence against rising floodwaters. Stick with me on this. Scientists at the University of Hull tested common flood barrier methods on submerged doors and found synthetic rubber tape stopped a staggering 99% of water leakage. Duct tape and standard gaffer tape weren't far behind, blocking up to 98% of water, while traditional sandbags managed to stop just 70%. Outward opening doors perform best when being taped up, giving households an instant budget-friendly shield during flash flooding. I don't know whether it's as bad as what it would be here in Queensland, but maybe it's worth looking at. Probably I'd start with windows first, you know, just as a test. While researchers stress tape isn't a replacement for permanent flood barriers, keeping a few rolls in the shed this storm season could save thousands in water damage. So as SEQ prepares for summer storms, $10 roll of duct tape might be the best flood insurance you can buy. I would also, by the way, don't take this advice from the guy doing the breakfast show on 4BC. I'd also have a couple of sandbags handy as well. Rightio, breakfast banger of the day. I love this one today. It is the horses from Daryl Braithwaite. I mean, who doesn't like this? This is a sing-along on Friday mornings. And Shane wants to, well, play this because the running of the Everest at Randwick is on tomorrow. It's a big race. Well done, Shane. Here it is, the horses, Daryl Braithwaite, your Friday breakfast banger sing-along tune on 4BC Breakfast, 5 to 6.

0: There's a bit of controversy about this morning's banger. One of our listeners, Daniel, saying it's lame. Mark saying everyone's fallen asleep on the bus. Listening to Darryl Braithwaite this morning. Is that our first controversial breakfast banger? Sorry, Shane, tried to support you on that, but it's fallen on flat ears. 133-882 is our overline here on 4BC Breakfast. A lot of rain around today. Take it easy on your commute this morning. Copper theft, we've been talking about it all week, and now we're starting to see some movement. We'll get to that after six.
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2: It's 6 o'clock. Good morning. I'm Chloe Affleck. A man is fighting for life following a serious crash in Kippering this morning. A car was travelling on Nathan Road just before 3 o'clock when it struck a parked car. The driver was transported to hospital in a critical condition. Emergency crews remain on the scene and the road remains closed in both directions. Drivers are advised to avoid the area. The Queensland Ambulance Service is investigating the death of a man who waited more than 2 hours for paramedics. It's believed the 53-year-old called 000 with chest pains and was asked to make his own way to hospital due to living close by. He was found deceased by paramedics upon arrival. A Thornlands teenager is due in court today, accused of spitting on a police officer during a large disturbance. Amy Drew reports.
3: The 17-year-old boy was arrested at the scene in Capella Bar as police responded to reports of an out-of-control house party on September 19 involving roughly 200 teenagers. Upon arrival at Wildflower Street, a number of glass bottles were thrown towards officers. Additional police were called in to gain entry to the residence. Inside, a 16-year-old girl had collapsed, while a 43-year-old man who'd arrived to pick up an attendee suffered a medical episode. Both were hospitalised. Two adults in their 40s, the alleged party hosts, are also facing charges and are due in court later this month. Amy Drew, Brisbane.
2: Brisbane appears to be losing its big country town appeal, according to a new poll. The Demos AU data reveals over half of respondents believe the description was no longer true, with many flagging housing unaffordability, congestion and overcrowding among major concerns facing the River City. Cooler than average weather conditions are forecast for Brisbane over the next few days. Temperatures reached 22 degrees in the city yesterday, 5 degrees colder than the October average. Bureau of Meteorology's Daniel Hayes says showers and cloud cover are keeping things cool.
4: So we have a high chance of showers developing around Brisbane and the southeast in general, particularly around the coast through Friday, Saturday. We'll see more shower activity around. That'll keep things from warming up significantly.
2: Cruise giant Carnival has announced plans to cut its Australian fleet in half from 2028. The Miami-based company has blamed regulatory uncertainty and high costs for the decision. Carnival Adventure and Carnival Luminosa will make their final voyages from Sydney in March 2028. And briefly, the 2026 census has set a new record for digital participation, topping its 85% online target. To finance, one Australian dollar is buying 69.1 US cents. Checking sport, Australia has held off New Zealand 24-22 in a World Cup opening thriller at Allianz Stadium. Dolphin sensation Jack Bostock stole the show for the Kangaroos, bagging a hat-trick on debut. To Union and Wallabies coach Les Kiss is confident Mark Nawonga-Nitawase will represent Australia at next year's World Cup, despite an eligibility tug-of-war with Fiji. Fresh off an NRL premiership, the cross-code star has ruled himself out of Australia's November test before heading to Japan on a two-year deal. But coach Kiss says the door is always open, stopping short of guaranteeing the 26-year-old a start.
5: Everyone will earn their way, you know what I mean? But if he's playing good footy, he'll be in the mix, that's for sure. There's no doubt he's a quality player. We'll have some opportunities going forward, definitely, and he'll have some opportunities. But, first and foremost, get his rest.
2: In the NBL, a 10-point win for the Bullets over the Phoenix. And Alex Dimonor's campaign at the Shanghai Masters has come to an end in the quarterfinals. It's 6:04. That's the latest news and sport.
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8: Good morning. Single vehicle crash on Dolly's Rocks Road, the south end on ramp to the Bruce Highway at Griffin. A two-car crash, one into an embankment on the Pacific Motorway, inbound left lane before Juliet Street through Greenslopes. Delays back to Gaza Road. And a police incident has Nathan Road at Rothwell blocked off after an overnight crash, with diversions in place through Newport to get to Redcliffe Airport. 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
2: Showers in Brisbane today, reaching a top of 22 degrees in the city, Ipswich and on the Bayside. A shower or two tomorrow, 23. Rain around on Sunday, 22. Right now, it's 16 degrees in New Farm. I'm Chloe Affleck. 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
0: Absolutely bucketing down in Cannon Hill at the moment. It's 6:07, 133-882. This rain, we need it, so we're not complaining. We've got a bit of wet weather out west yesterday too, which is really good for our farmers. 133-882 is our open line this morning. If you want to have your say on anything, 0499-880-882. Look, we play a breakfast banger. If you're a new listener, every morning just before 6, we play a breakfast banger, which is a song to fire up Brisbane. I've seen so much backlash about today's song. It's the first time our audience has actually complained. Alan from Bribie Island, first text of the show, he says, Horses by Darryl Braithwaite would have to be one of the most boring songs ever released. I mean, it's a great sing-along track, isn't it? So I think I'm left with no other option. Shane, who actually nominated the song, of course I'm going to blame Shane, not me. But Shane, I'm going to have to put you on report 10 in the bin. Have we got the ref with that, Rubes?
12: You are on report and you're in the bin for 10 minutes.
0: All right, Shane, off you go. Off you trot. So it was a no-banger this morning, according to our audience. 133-882. Yesterday on the show, we put together the People's Powerball ticket, which did us nothing. We used your lucky numbers to try and win 100 mil. We heard great stories. Regina from Wynnum chose 33 because it won a 12 grand on the pokies. Gamble responsibly. Nicole from Bongaree gave us number 12. That's the number of guppies in a fish tank. And then who could forget Angie now? Jester chose 23 as it reflected the year she moved to Australia to marry a man she didn't know. Could or could not be a cry. I don't know. And they all have something in common. None of their numbers were drawn. None. I'm sad to say just one number came up, Jeff and Anala, number 15, because he's got 14 grandkids and one great-grandchild. So that's how he came up with 15. Well done, Jeff. So we're penniless. I did pay $6 for the ticket. I'm happy to cop that. I'm going to try and claim that expense at work today. Well, why not? I did it as a work thing. So you don't have to contribute. I'll take one for the team. But how about the winner? A single ticket holder from Ballina in northern New South Wales has claimed the entire $100 million Division 1 prize. She reckons the massive win was a sign from a recently passed family member who is looking out for them. It turns out she only bought her entry into the draw because the rest of her relatives were getting tickets. Now, as the country's equal third biggest lottery winner, she plans to pay off her mortgage and help out her family. I'm trying to be happy for you this morning, but it's incredibly hard. Did anyone tell the boss where to go yesterday thinking that I'm going to win Powerball? If you did, it's going to be awkward today. Jan on 133882, the Watch Smoke Alarms open line from Bell Bowery. Hello, how are you today?
13: I'm very well, thank you. And I love the banger.
0: You love Darryl Braithwaite, the horses?
13: Yes.
0: All right.
13: I was actually doing some exercises in my bathroom.
0: You're exercising in the...
13: I loved it.
0: Did you say in the bathroom?
13: Yes.
0: Should I ask?
13: Yes, if I do.
0: What were the exercises?
13: Oh, you know, just...
0: No?
13: Leg raises and like... Yeah, that's good for your legs.
0: Okay. All right. Well, I don't know what to say. Okay, that's good. Let's finish on that. You loved the horses. Jan, thank you. Good to see someone supported the Breakfast Banger this morning. Have a terrific weekend.
13: It was good. You too. Bye.
0: Thank you. Enjoy the rain while we can. 11 past six. I've never exercised in the bathroom. Leg raises. What's that mean? She putting a leg up on the vanity. Is that what's happening? That's all right. Well, this week on 4BC, we've been covering the copper theft that is rampant across the region. It started with myself commenting about the sheer number of streetlights out on the M1. It's dangerous. So you can start from Springwood and work all your way down to basically the M1, start of the M1, and there's massive patches of streetlights out. And then you caught in with several other examples.
14: I drove home the other day from the Benlea area, driving north, and signs up plastered on the lighting areas, no longer working due to theft. So all the aluminium has been missing from there for months and months and months, but they've just put the signage up. But I drove home from the airport the other evening, and seriously, I felt like it was black. I couldn't trust my eyes.
0: That's what it's like on the M1 when I come to work northbound, and also when I was heading home. I should say Pacific Motorway, and when I was heading home on Saturday night, it's dangerous. So we went to the Department for Transport and Main Roads. They told us it's due to copper wiring being sold, so stolen then sold. So we spoke to criminologist Dr. Terry Goldsworthy, who told us all about the world of copper theft.
15: Look, it's quite valid, Bill. The prices are good for it in terms of that being a commodity that they can sell on. And what we had in Queensland and many other states in Australia were, I guess, unscrupulous metal dealers who were prepared to take this material that had been stolen and then on sell it. So it's an attractive market. It was low risk, I guess, at some stage. But what we've seen more recently is that there have been some steps by a number of governments, South Australia, New South Wales, Queensland, to introduce more rigorous regulations around it to try and stop that black market selling of stolen copper and other metals that are also attractive to thieves.
0: We also went to the Queensland Police, and they have shared with us more information. They said, this isn't the work of organised crime syndicates, but rather opportunistic locals who are putting their lives at serious risk of injury or death to steal the metal. You might not even notice them doing it, as these thieves are

0: A little bit dreary as well, so turn your lights on. And police and emergency services are currently on scene of a serious single vehicle traffic crash at Kippa Ring this morning. Initial information indicates close to 3 a.m. a vehicle was travelling south along Nathan Street when it struck a parked truck. Nathan Road between Pegasus Street and Lakeview Promenade is closed in both directions. Diversions are in place and motorists are urged to avoid the area and expect delays. More info as we get it. We'll bring it to you here on 4BC Breakfast.
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2: A single vehicle crash on Rodie Road eastbound after Maundrell Terrace through Chermside West. There's a breakdown on the Bruce Highway southbound just after Ullman Road at Burpengary. Single vehicle crash on the Dolly's Rock Road southbound on-ramp to the Bruce Highway through Griffin and Nathan Road through Rothwell Close, both directions after an overnight crash between Lakeview Promenade and Morris Road. To get to Redcliffe Airport this morning, you're going to have to duck through Newport. 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It's Dave Andrews with traffic every 10 minutes on 4BC.
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0: 17 past 6, top today 22. Cloudy, high chance of showers. We'll be getting those in Cannon Hill right now. Moderate winds, 23 for tomorrow, 22 for Sunday. Look, there's a lot of rain around this weekend, so which is good. We need it. It's a cooler weekend as well. Only 14.2 degrees in Rosewood this morning. You can have your say on anything. 133-882. John is in New Farm. Good morning to you, John.
10: Good morning. Good morning. Just interesting when that lady was talking about driving back from the airport and how dark it was because the lights were out, and the other gentleman that also commented on it. It brought back memories that my mother told me that during the Second World War, she worked in the city.
0: Yeah.
10: And at night time, she would walk home and there would be absolutely no lights on at all because Brisbane City turned them all off because they were worried about it being used for bombing by the Japanese. And she
0: of
10: said
0: course.
10: She never felt worried in her life.
0: Yeah, wow. Yeah, of course they would, because you don't want to light up the targets, do you?
10: No.
0: Right. Okay. All right. Well, let's hope we don't go back to those times. John, I appreciate your call. And now it's different. War back then, copper theft now. It's incredible. Absolutely incredible to think this is a major thing in our city. 19 past 6. Hey, this is a great thing to give some promotion to this morning. This Sunday morning, thousands of locals will be lacing up their sneakers for a very special cause. The Two Feets and a Heartbeat Walk is kicking off across two locations.

0: locations in Brisbane at 8 a.m, raising vital funds and awareness for heart kids. Childhood heart disease is actually the leading cause of infant death in Australia, and Heart Kids is the only national charity supporting the families navigating this incredibly tough journey. Joining us to talk about the walk and how you can get involved is Jessica Keating, the Chief Operating Officer at Heart Kids. Jess, good morning to you.
1: Good morning.
0: Now, Jess, for those who might not be familiar with just how prevalent heart disease is here in Australia, for our kids, what are the daily realities for the families that Heart Kids supports?
1: Yeah, so in terms of numbers in Australia, there are 8 babies born every single day that have a heart condition, and then so many more will go on to develop one during their childhood. And so what that means is there's about 250,000 people in Australia that have what we call a childhood heart condition, which, as you can imagine, that's a lot of people, but it doesn't just impact the child or the young person, it impacts their families as well. So you've got mums and dads and siblings and grandparents, meaning well over 1 million Australians are impacted by this.
0: And this weekend's walk is called 2 Feet and a Heartbeat. Where'd that come from?
1: Yeah, that's all you need to participate, basically. And you honestly don't even need 2 feet. We had people in strollers, people in wheelchairs. We had a 3-legged dog last year. So we really encourage everybody to come on down. It's a very casual 4-kilometre stroll.
0: So well, I was going to ask you about that. Sorry, Jess. Yeah. I was going to ask you about that. You got the 4 and you got the 8. Apparently, there's a very special meaning behind them. Can you explain that to my audience and myself?
1: Yeah, so I mean, very sadly, 4 babies die every single week of this condition in Australia. And so the walk really celebrates those that we have lost to childhood heart conditions. And then the 8, as I mentioned, 8 babies born every single day.
0: Yeah, wow. We know you work closely with local families who have spent countless hours in hospital wards. What does it mean for these kids and their parents to see Brizzy getting right behind this and walking with them side by side?
1: Yeah, well, that's the thing. I mean, the walk really celebrates these amazing heart kids. They just have such a incredible journey and they show such bravery and courage. So we walk to celebrate them. We walk to raise awareness about what they go through. Having a childhood heart condition can mean months, sometimes even years in hospital. It can mean, you know, open heart surgery. Sometimes it can mean transplants. And even once you do have your surgery, nothing's ever fixed. There's still ongoing little checkups and bits and pieces. So we walk to celebrate them. We walk to raise awareness. And we also hopefully raise a little bit of money for Heart Kids as well.
0: I reckon this is wonderful, Jess. We've got 2 walks happening here in Brisbane this Sunday morning at 8 a.m. For anyone listening, who wants to grab the kids, the dog, or just head down for a Sunday stroll, where do they go and how can they get involved?
1: Yeah, so we would love to see everyone down there. So we're in Brisbane at New Park Farm, 8 a.m, as you said, and then over in Ipswich at Springfield Central Sports Complex, also at 8 a.m. It is such a fun family event. Bring your kids, bring your dogs. There's a barbecue, there's face painting, there's raffle prizes. And look, it's just really heartwarming, pun intended, community vibe.
0: And it's a bit of a soggy weekend around Brisbane this weekend, but rain, hail or shine, it's on?
1: Rain, hail or shine, pending any severe weather warnings.
0: Of course.
1: We don't want to put anybody in danger, but it's light rain forecast for Sunday at the moment, so we're going to go ahead.
0: All right, Jessica Keating, the Chief Operating Officer at Heart Kids, thanks for your time this morning and good luck on Sunday.
1: Pleasure. Thank you so much for having me.
0: No, you're welcome. If you want any more information, by the way, you can visit Heart Kids, www.heartkids.org.au. Great events. And what a great excuse for just getting out and about on Sunday and just going for a nice casual 4K walk. 133-882 is our open line. If you want to have your say on anything this morning, 23 past 6. Hey, I took to the streets yesterday in Everton Park and I just wanted to get the vibe of what's happening around this great suburb of Brisbane. And I had some revealing conversations. Stick with us. I'll get to that soon here on 4BC Breakfast.
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3: An overnight crash has got Nathan Road blocked both directions between Morris Road and Lakeview Promenade at Kippering. To get to Rockwell Airport this morning, you're going to have to duck through Newport. Got a slow run on the Dolly's Rocks Road on ramp at the moment. Southbound with a single vehicle crash in Griffin. Traffic lights on Flash, Bribey Island Road and Spinnaker Drive in Sandstone Point. And a single vehicle prang on Roadie Road eastbound after Maundrell Terrace through Chermside West. Spring entertaining starts at McGregor Homemaker. 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It's Dave Andrews with traffic every 10 minutes on 4BC.
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3: 27 past six. I love Tom's text this morning just on the weather. It's great to have some rain. It really is. He says, Jason, raining all weekend. We need it. Do the words Red Hot Summer Tour mean anything to you? He goes, I swear I'm a rain magnet. Turns up every time I go to that event, Tom and Hamilton. Yeah, well, it's on Saturday in Toowoomba, and they're getting some rain as well. Sunday at the Sandstone Point Tavern, at the hotel, I should say. That's sold-out event. But, get some Woodstock vibes going on, Tom. That would be my suggestion, 133-882. Hey, how about this? We spoke yesterday with Councillor Andrew Wines about the Lord Mayor's plans to turn Brisbane City Cats into floating pubs. And he knows what he's talking about, and maybe it's all in his name, and I mentioned that at the time, but it got me thinking, can your name inadvertently predict your job? And it's happened before. So Wines is promoting selling booze on Brisbane ferries. Some examples for you. Margaret Court, the famous tennis player, our greatest Grand Slam winner. Margaret Court, got it. Lane Beachley, seven-time world champion professional surfer. She needs the beach to do her job. Will Power, IndyCar driver from Toowoomba. Power IndyCars. That's a stretch. That is a stretch, right? I mean, if he worked for an electricity company, I go, yeah, right, gotcha. Lisa Lightfoot, Australian middle distance runner who competed in the 800 metres in the 1996 Olympic Games. Lightfoot runner. And then Peter Bowler. Well, he was a batsman. That doesn't help, does it? But I'm sure these aren't the only ones. Have you stumbled across a person whose name matches their profession in everyday life? Is there a plumber out there? What would their surname be? I can't even think of anything clean at this stage. Is there someone with the surname Boring who's an accountant? I don't know. Is there anything out there that relates to their job? Maybe it's you. Does your name match your profession or do you know someone? Let's have a bit of fun with this morning. 133-882 is our open line here on 4BC Breakfast. You can have your say on that thanks to Watch Smoke Alarms. Or you can text us 0499-880-882. We heard the news yesterday. Unemployment is at a five-year high. We speak to Evan Lucas in finance after we get the latest news from Chloe on 4BC.
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5: It's 6:30. Good morning. I'm Chloe Affleck. Emergency services are on the scene of a serious crash in Moreton Bay. Just before 3 o'clock, a car was travelling on Nathan Road in Kippering when it struck a parked vehicle. The male driver was transported to hospital in a critical condition. Motorists are advised to avoid the area. An ADF member has been identified as a person of interest after a video recording device was found in the bathroom of a Navy ship. The head of Navy says all bathrooms in the fleet will now be inspected to ensure no other breaches of privacy have occurred. A man has died after waiting more than 2 hours for an ambulance in Brisbane. Georgia Condek reports.
6: The 53-year-old called 000 on Saturday night around 10 o'clock, experiencing shortness of breath and chest pains. The call was logged as a code 1C, which 90% of the time is seen within 27.2 minutes. QAS were reportedly attempting to work through a statewide backlog of 200 cases and advised the man to try and make his own way to hospital due to only living 3 streets away. But he did not feel confident in driving. Just after midnight, an ambulance was dispatched and the man was found deceased in his home. The incident is being investigated. Georgia Condek, Brisbane.
5: Assaults on Queensland prison staff have soared to a five-year high, according to data compiled by the opposition. It revealed there were 121 assaults on officers in 2025, up from 84 the previous years. The results highlight a concerning warning on the government's proposed new bail laws, putting more guards at risk. Australia's top cybersecurity officials warn legacy IT systems in government departments face a growing risk of AI-driven hacks. The head of the Australian Cybersecurity Centre says an urgent fix is needed to protect critical infrastructure. Surf Life Saving Queensland is holding CPR awareness sessions today for Restart a Heart Day. The training will take place at seven locations from the Gold Coast to Cairns, teaching locals how to respond in a cardiac emergency. Head of Education Laura Bowett says these skills will come in handy when you least expect it.
7: You never know when someone you love, a colleague or even a complete stranger, might need your help. A few minutes learning CPR today could mean a lifetime for someone else tomorrow. So it only takes a few minutes to learn the basics, but the knowledge could make an extraordinary difference when someone needs your help.
5: In other news, two men have been hospitalised following a disturbance at a Gold Coast venue, and Carnival Cruise Lines has announced plans to halve its presence in Australia from 2028. To finance, the Dow Jones has closed up 556 points to 52,177. One Australian dollar is buying 69.1 US cents. Checking sport, the Kangaroos and Kiwis are both sweating on injury updates after Australia's 24-22 World Cup opener win against New Zealand. Aussie halfback Mitch Moses was sidelined by a lower leg injury minutes into play. Kalyn Ponga's debut for the Kiwis turned sour when he was forced off with a suspected broken forearm despite playing on for 20 minutes to score a solo try. Coach Stacey Jones says he's in awe of his fullback staying on for as long as he did.
8: Because I think they'd scored a try, and that's when we were told that it was, you know, what it possibly was. So, and he had to come off. He couldn't catch a ball or anything like that. He was in a bit of discomfort, a lot of discomfort.
5: Still with league, and the Dolphins have secured former Canberra Raiders back Kane Anderson. The 24-year-old has signed with the club until the end of 2028. And Alexander Zverev has marched into his third Shanghai Masters semi-finals, outclassing Australia's Alex de Minaur in straight sets. It's 26-7.
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11: Single vehicle crash on Rodie Road as you make your way eastbound. It's in the left lane after Maundrell Terrace at Chermside West. Multi-vehicle crash on the gateway southbound before Southern Crossway at Eagle Farm. Traffic lights on Flash, Bribey Island Road and Spinnaker Drive at Sandstone Point. And a police incident has Nathan Road at Kippering blocked both directions between Morris Road and Lakeview Promenade after an overnight crash. Your local IGA is having its free day sale right now till Sunday. 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With traffic every 10 minutes, it's Dave Andrews on 4BC.
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5: A few showers around Brisbane today, reaching a top of 22 degrees in the city, Ipswich and on the Bayside. A shower or two tomorrow, 23. Rain around on Sunday, 22. Right now, it's 16 degrees in Banyo. I'm Chloe Affleck. 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
3: 23 to 7, 133 882 is our open line. Thanks to Watch Smoke Alarms this morning. Finance with Evan Lucas coming up in just a moment. We're going to talk about Australian job markets. I started something, didn't I, just before 6:30, about people whose names match their profession. I gave you a couple of examples. I mean, Margaret Court is probably the best example in Australia, right? Aussie tennis player. The champion Margaret Court. And then Gloria says, I know a guy called Constable who was a police officer. See, that's what I'm talking about, Gloria. Kerry says, I heard one the other day on radio, a garden guy, his name is Plant. It's Paul Plant, isn't it? Yeah. Tom, Jason, I could live with the rain remarks, but seriously, accountants are boring. You lost me. Tom the accountant. Sorry, Tom. Should have checked that with every single one of my listeners first. Tom, you'll forgive me. Charles says, hi, Jason. I had a guy, Ben Windows, replace some glass for me. He was from G. James Glass. Couldn't believe it at the time. Thanks, Charles. There you go. That's what we're talking about. Ben Windows, who's a glass replacer. He was born for that job, wouldn't you say? And then there's another one. Jason, I heard of Dr. Slaughter in the Army. Sergeant. Okay, Russell from Brendale. Thank you for that. 133-882, if you've got one you want to add. Kevin's in Holland Park. Good morning, Kevin.
14: Good morning, Kevin.
15: G'day, how you going?
3: Good, mate. What's the name that suits the job?
15: Well, it wasn't a job. It was a few years ago, there was a guy up on an arson charge in Brisbane. He set fire to a building in Brisbane. He went to court. His name was Peter Burnett.
3: Oh, God. Okay.
15: B-U-R-N-I-double-T.
3: I-double-T. There you go.
15: Yes, Peter Burnett.
3: Oh, God. All right, Kevin, he was born for that crime by the sounds of things. 133-882 is our open line here on 4BC. If you've got one you want to add to the list. Yesterday, Armaguard. See this? We could be facing some major disruptions to cash deliveries right across the country, with union members at Armaguard threatening to go on strike. Workers are frustrated over delayed pay rises, having not received a wage increase since 2024, and are currently voting on taking 24-hour industrial action. Armaguard's boss is blaming the major banks, accusing them of trying to financially squeeze the struggling cash distributor by refusing to renegotiate loss-making contracts. So there could be disruptions of moving cash around. We'll keep you updated on that story.
2: On 4BC Breakfast, a finance update.
3: Yeah, Australia's job market has taken an unexpected hit, with the unemployment rate holding at a five-year high of 4.7%. Now, that's for September. Originally, by the way, the figures, the reason I'm saying it held, because the August figures were initially 4.6, but they got upgraded to 4.7. More than 39,000 people lost their jobs in September, completely defying market expectations and catching economists off guard. Time to talk finance. Let's see if it caught this economist off guard. Nothing catches Evan Lucas off guard. Morning, mate.
16: Morning. No, excuse me. A few things catch me off guard. I'm not sure this did. I'll be honest with you. We have seen that the trend in unemployment pretty much sort of since around about the end of last year has been on a rising trajectory. So you should expect, unfortunately, to see that. I think we spoke about it at the start of this week with the IMF. They're forecasting unemployment to get to the level that we currently have in 2027. They also know that the running average of the unemployment rate in this country over the last 20 years is actually more about 5. So we still have a pretty good market overall. So I don't know about catching me off guard. It's more about, again, the machinations month on month with the employment data is quite hot. It can be quite volatile and move around quite a lot. So it's when, you know, when you get asked those questions, you can put it all through your model all you want, but there's always these little weird kinks that come out the employment figures.
3: And then we hear from some economists yesterday, and I want to get your view on this as well, mate. This means that the Reserve Bank will look at that. They'll be happy with that. I just love the way the Reserve Bank wants doom and gloom before they'll think about dropping interest rates or leaving them on hold. So Michelle Bullock would be very happy with that result yesterday with regards to putting up rates. She might not need to.
16: I'm going to slightly defend her here. I'm not going to say she's happy on it because it is her second mandate, and her second mandate is starting to rise, and therefore that is would be a concern for her. But it would also therefore mean that, yes, the risk of a further rate hike does somewhat diminish. The reason I'm hesitant on that is that not this coming Wednesday, the Wednesday after the 28th of October is when the next level of inflation comes out. And that's not just a monthly figure. It's also the quarterlies.
3: Right.
16: And they're still having to slightly use that. That will be the biggest determinant for whether or not the RBA goes on the first Tuesday of November. Because that's still their biggest concern. But it's a horrible thing. The reason unemployment rising helps the RBA is that it means that disposable income in the household is obviously going backwards, because if you don't have a job, you do slow down your spending. Slowing down your spending means less pressure on price, and therefore less work the RBA has to do to bring prices down. So that's, you know, it's a horrible mechanism.
3: Isn't it?
16: It's a sledgehammer doing fine art. They have one lever. Unlike governments, which have several levers, they only have one, and that is moving interest rates. And it's, you know, the interest rates are felt acutely in housing for what, you know, you and I and everybody listening feels about. The RBA is doing it for lots of reasons. It's about bringing currency up higher to basically import inflation, deflation, all this kind of stuff. But yeah, it's the machinations and the mechanisms are very hard to align sometimes.
3: Okay, let's look beyond the jobs data. How are the broader financial markets shaping up for investors this morning?
16: Yeah, so it's been a really weird week. So, and why I say that is that the AI story has been really, really under pressure over in the US. So the US AI story has actually seen double-digit declines. But we are pointing up, get this, to finish the week, 1%. That's 92 points. Because overall, we are seen as a non-AI investment vehicle.
3: There you go. All right. Listen, mate, thanks for that. Have a good weekend. We'll catch you on Monday.
16: See you guys.
3: There goes Evan Lucas, our economic futurist, and also the host of the podcast Exchanges with Evan Lucas. Just I'll put a little bow on these names that suit jobs. I got a text here from Mark. He says, I got my teeth fixed when I was in the army by a major. By a major. There you go. Robertson Strathbine, thanks to Watch Smoke Alarms, 133882. How are you, mates?
14: Good, thanks, Dave. You and yourself?
3: Yeah, good. Now, you worked in construction. Who was it you worked with?
14: A bloke by the name of George Carpenter. And he was a chippy in the army.
3: He was a chippy as well. There you go. He was born for that job, Robert.
14: He certainly was.
3: Beauty, mate. Thanks for that. Have a nice weekend. 6:45, 4BC breakfast. Yesterday, I took to the streets of the wonderful suburb of Everton Park. I tell you what, I caught up with some very interesting people, even a New South Welshman. How'd he sneak into Everton Park? We'll get to that next here on 4BC Breakfast.
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11: An overnight crash has got Nathan Road still blocked between Morris Road and Lakeview Promenade at Kippering. If you need to get to Redcliffe Airport this morning, you'll have to duck through Newport. Traffic lights on flash, Bribey Island Road and Spinnaker Drive in Sandstone Point. Breakdown on the Bruce Highway southbound shoulder after Ullman Road through Burpengary. Delays on the Pacific Motorway from 8 Mile Plains to Greenslopes after an earlier prang. 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It's Dave Andrews with traffic every 10 minutes on 4BC. It's
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3: 12 to 7, top today, 22, cloudy, high chance of showers. Likely this morning. It is raining around Keddon Hill at the moment. Take it easy on your commute this morning. Saturday and Sunday, tops in the low 20s as well. Cloudy with high chances of showers. 15 degrees in Carindale at the moment. Gary Hargrave was broadcasting live yesterday from Stella Rossa out at Everton Park. And I thought I'd pop out and say good day to Gary. And I just wanted to get a feel of what's happening around the area. And it's a beautiful area, Everton Park, and it's growing and growing and growing. So I thought, you know what? Let's talk to the people. Lynn of Chermside, what are the big issues that are impacting you at the moment?
22: Probably everything, really. I'm a three-quarters of a century now, as of 2 weeks ago, and all this Medicare stuff, don't know where that's going to land. Cost of living, we get no gratitude, still working at 75.
3: So you're still working. What do you do for a crust?
22: Private practice, social worker.
3: Right.
22: I love my work. I make a difference, so, you know, you're helping people.
3: What's your message to the Prime Minister and the Health Minister, Mark Butler?
22: I think he needs to take a walk.
3: Sam's with me right now. Sam, you're an Everton Park local?
23: Yeah, I am. Grew up here and live around the corner.
3: It's changed a lot, hasn't it?
23: Yeah, it definitely has, especially around here in the Plaza area. It's changed.
3: Changing for the good?
23: Yeah, definitely. It's nicer around here. More locals are liking to stay in around here and everything like that, so yeah.
3: Anything else in the area that you'd like to see?
23: Probably more people around the local footy clubs, I'd say. Like, West Mitchelton's a pretty good one to be around, and obviously the soccer club as well, but yeah, more kids doing more sport.
3: I got Keegan with me this time. Keegan, you're an Everton Park local?
24: Yeah.
3: What do you love about the area?
24: Oh, it's convenient, close to everything and like the city and stuff. There's a lot of stuff to do around here, so.
3: Is there anything missing?
24: Maybe some better children's parks, to be honest. I got a three-year-old and the parks around here are pretty crummy, but that's about it.
3: Yeah, right, okay. And what do you do for crust?
24: For crust? What do you mean?
3: For a living. You've never heard of crust.
24: I haven't. I'm from Sydney originally, so.
3: Yeah, they're backwards down there, aren't they? Let me put it in Sydney language. What do you do for a living?
24: I work in environmental regeneration, so yeah, right. Just work out in the bush in that.
3: All right, listen, Keegan, go well, mate. So at least we've learned something today. We need more parks for families, and you now know what crust means.
24: Yeah, I do. It's new slang.
3: We've got Michael from Aussie. Now, you work in a local business here.
25: Yeah, some mortgage broker just around here on South Pine Road, helping to service local area for over 10 years.
3: Now, I've spoken to a lot of people on camera and off camera about the changes in the area. What are you seeing?
25: It's actually definitely becoming a lot more vibey. This whole eating precinct, dining precinct, it's actually a great thing for the local area. A lot of people are actually coming here and making it a bit of a hub for them.
3: As a person who works in a small business in the area, what challenges are you facing?
25: Look, the same challenges that we're facing everywhere. The federal budget changed things a lot. Cost of living is high, so people are having to adjust their expectations to what they actually want. But so long as they don't take all that money away from the local businesses, it's okay.
3: Have you seen a downturn? I talked to Mark Boris a lot, right? And he says he's seeing a massive downturn in applications for mortgages. Are you seeing that at a local level as well?
25: Yes, most definitely.
3: Is there anything the area is lacking?
25: Look, there's a cinema down the road here, but I was really hoping when they redid Brookside Shopping Centre a couple of years ago and they rebuilt the Kedenbrook Hotel, they were going to put a cinema there because I think that would have been fantastic, especially because I could walk to it. But other than that, no, there's not much lacking here. I think we're actually really moving up.
3: I want to thank everyone for their time to, you know, when you've got a complete stranger walking up to you and going, hey, how you going? I appreciate you finding some time to chat to me yesterday. It's 8 to 7. When we come back on 4BC Breakfast, the Brisbane International is announcing two big names. I'll tell you which world superstars are coming to Tennyson next here on 4BC Breakfast.
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11: There's a breakdown on the gateway northbound before Mount Gravatt, Capalabar Road through Mackenzie, putting delays all the way back to Currabee. Traffic lights on flash, Bribie Island Road and Spinnaker Drive in Sandstone Point. An overnight crash has Nathan Road blocked both directions between Morris Road and Lakeview Promenade through Kippering. If you need to get to Redcliffe Aerodrome, you're going to have to go through Newport this morning, and some slow going on the Western Freeway heading from the top of the hill. 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With traffic every 10 minutes, I'm Dave Andrews on 4BC.
3: 8 to 7, Dave. Sarah Louise Young is bringing her award-winning cult cabaret. I love the name of this. An evening without Kate Bush to QPAC for a strictly limited season from October 21 to 24. This is a glorious tribute to the music, the fans, the mythology, and one of the most influential voices in pop music. And it's the first time Queensland audiences will be able to experience the extended two-act edition of this work, which features all the joyous fun of the original, plus some bonus hits including Hammer Horror and Them Heavy People and an unexpected B-side. So if you want to howl with the Hounds of Love and dance on the moors with Wuthering Heights, don't miss an evening without Kate Bush. October 21 to 24, book at qpac.com.au.
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3: 5 to 7, the Summer of Tennis not too far away, and tickets for the 2027 Brisbane International officially go on sale today. The tournament is set to return to the Queensland Tennis Centre from January 3 to 10. Now, along with tickets going on sale, we've been promised some very exciting player announcements this morning. I'm not going to dilly-dally around. Cameron Pearson, the CEO of Tennis Queensland, is joining us now. Good morning, Cam.
10: Good morning, Jace.
3: All right. You do the announcement. Do we have a drum roll, Rubes, that we can roll out here? Hang on. I want to make this big, Cam. Who are the big names coming out? I believe they're world number ones.
10: Yeah, they are. Look, it's really exciting. We're going to have both world number ones in Brisbane come January, who will be Alina Rybakina, our 2024 champion, and Alexander Zverev, who will be the world number one at the end of the year. In fact, I think I'm told he'll be world number one on the 2nd of November. So that's really exciting. By the time the Brisbane International comes around, both world number ones will be playing here in January. That's the first time in the history of the tournament we've had both world number ones.
3: Just keeps getting stronger every year, doesn't it?
10: Yeah, look, it does. And, you know, we're really grateful for the incredible support we have from the fans. I think they love watching the top players in action and vice versa. The top players love having all the support of the fans that come to watch them play. So, you know, week one's the start of a new season for everyone. You know, turn up in good spirits. They've had an off season. You know, they're all fighting fit and ready to go. And what a better place to start than Brisbane.
3: Why are they choosing Brisbane over other venues?
10: Look, I think it's a number of reasons. We've got wonderful facilities. Pat Raft Arena is such a great court to play on. You know, the fans turn up in their droves and they enjoy watching great tennis. Brisbane that time of year is just nice and relaxing for them. You know, a lot of them are coming from an off season where it's cold climates in Europe and the US, and coming to Brisbane just, you know, helps them acclimatise into Australia, play Brisbane, have a great week in Brisbane, and then, of course, the rest of the Australian summer of tennis culminates with the Australian Open.
3: Lots of plenty of locals playing as well. There's some that we should keep an eye out on.
10: Oh, there's always a lot of Australians that are in the draw. We've got such great depth in Australian tennis, in the men and the women, and a lot of Queenslanders. Kim Birrell's our number one female at the moment in Australia, which is awesome. She's a career high ranking of around 40 or just under 40 now, and she's never been that high. So really thrilled for Kim. She's worked so hard to get to that point. She loves playing in Brisbane. So look, the rest of the entries, that's still, and the rest of the announcements still to come. But today, you know, it's all about the world number ones, which we're really excited about.
3: Let me know. Come on, you can let us know. Are we expected to see a Nick Kyrgios or someone again this year? Or next year,
10: well,
3: I should
10: let's
3: say.
10: See. I mean, I haven't spoken to Nick in the last few months, but I know he's been training and training really hard. So let's see. I'm not sure what his plans are for the summer. You know, he's had his injury concerns over the years, unfortunately. But I'm hopeful that we'll see him again in January. But that's for Nick to decide.
3: All right. The great thing about it, tickets go on sale today, and the price, you're keeping it at a good price, which is good.
10: Yeah, look, it's important. You know, tickets are from $30, and you know, you can get Pat Rafter Arena seats. You can get ground passes and come and explore all the different courts we have in the early rounds, the early days. You'll see matches on five match courts across the venue, and of course, we've got about another, you know, 10 courts where all the players are practicing. It's such a good vibe to come down, you know, early in the new year and watch the best players in the world in action on our own courts here in Brisbane.
3: Brilliant. Cameron Pearson, he's got the world number ones coming to the Brisbane International January 3 to January 10. Thanks for your time this morning. Tickets are on sale today. Just Google Brisbane International. Thanks, Cam.
10: Thanks, Jason.
3: No worries. That's big news. The world number ones in action here in Brisbane. In a lead-up to the Australian Open, it doesn't get any better than that. It's almost 7 o'clock. Chloe Affleck has all the latest news coming up in just a moment. A Brisbane man dies at home after waiting 2 hours for an ambulance as Queensland Ambulance Services faces mounting pressure. We'll get to that after the news at 7.
1: Caboolture, Carina, Coopers Plains, Capalabar. 4BC is Brisbane. BC News.
4: It's 7 o'clock. Good morning. I'm Chloe Affleck. A serious crash in Moreton Bay has left a man fighting for life. Emergency crews were called to Nathan Road in Kippering just before 3 this morning to report a car had struck a parked vehicle. The male driver was rushed to hospital in a critical condition. A man who lived near a major Brisbane hospital has died after waiting for more than 2 hours for an ambulance. The 53-year-old called 000 on Saturday night, experiencing shortness of breath and chest pains. It's believed QAS asked the man to make his own way to hospital, but he felt it was too unsafe in the conditions. An investigation is underway. The Prime Minister says cutting the private health rebate for over 65s is the best way to support Australia's ageing population. The government has reintroduced its bill after it was voted down late Wednesday. The legislation lacks clear path through the Senate, but the Greens might be back if pensioners are made exempt. Anthony Albanese says the bill is critical to fund aged care.
5: We have an ageing of the population. We will need more resources to go into aged care. And we have a view that you have to find some of that money through sensible reform, which is what this is.
4: The Greens leader says he understands his colleague Jordan Steele-John will be taking leave from Parliament, not just the party room. The WA senator is under investigation following accusations he behaved inappropriately towards women. Steele-John denies the allegations. The US president's own social media platform will be scrutinised under the Australian government's digital duty of care reforms. Under the policy, Truth Social would be required to monitor and reduce harmful content. Liberal Senator Dave Sharma has told Today it could take a toll on the relationship between our two countries.
12: I think it could impact it very badly, but I would say I don't think that's the only reason we should be concerned about this legislation. My main concern with this legislation is it's a blank check for political censorship.
4: Australia's top cybersecurity officials warn legacy IT systems in government departments face growing risks of AI-driven hacks. The head of the Australian Cybersecurity Centre says an urgent fix is needed to protect critical infrastructure. And Carnival will halve its Australian fleet, citing rising costs and government red tape. The cruise operator will withdraw Carnival Luminosa and Adventure from seasonal operations in 2028. Cruise expert Adrian Tassoni says it will take a toll on the country's economy.
13: We're talking about billions of dollars, and going back to 2024-25, we saw a reduction of 13% in the economic output of cruise just in that period. We don't expect that that is going to increase now that we're seeing a restriction of cruise ships in our market.
4: To finance, one Australian dollar is buying 69.1 US cents. Checking sport, a debut hat-trick from Jack Bostock has powered the Kangaroos to a 24-22 World Cup win over the Kiwis at Allianz Stadium. The Dolphin provided the spark with a 90-metre intercept in the first half before soaring high in the dying minutes to pull down the match-winning try. Kangaroos coach Kevin Walters says it was a performance worthy of being crowned man of the match.
14: I don't think I've seen a better debut game from a winger or from any Australian player. He was just in everything good about, you know, the attack. The defence, you know, his athleticism. Yeah, he should be really proud of his performance.
4: World Cup action continues tonight with Samoa taking on France. Alex de Minaur's run at the Shanghai Masters has come to an end in the quarterfinals, falling to top seed Alexander Zverev in straight sets. And South Africa has dropped batsman Tristan Stubbs after their heavy first-test loss to Australia. It's 7:04.

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2: Right at the southern tip of the Redcliffe Peninsula, you'll find the Belvedere Woody Point, the place to be any day of the week. 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
3: Traffic lights on Flash, Bribie Island Road and Spinnaker Drive in Sandstone Point. A crash on South Pine Road around Russell Street heading through Everton Park. Got a slow run on the Gympie Road stretch around Castledine and Asprey. The Bruce Highway slow through North Lakes. And an overnight crash has got Nathan Road blocked both directions between Morris Road and Lakeview Promenade at Kippering, with diversions in place to get to Redcliffe Airport through Newport. 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I'm Dave Andrews with traffic every 10 minutes on 4BC.
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7: Showers in Brisbane today, reaching the top of 22 degrees in the city, Ipswich and on the Bayside. A shower or two tomorrow, 23, rain around on Sunday. Right now, it's 16 degrees in Green Slopes. I'm Chloe Affleck. More news at 7.30 on Brisbane's 4BC.
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8: 7 past 7, welcome to it. 133 882 is our open line this morning. Thanks to Watch Smoke Alarms. Just an update on that incident at Kippering this morning. Fireys have sprayed down the oil slick and the roads will be reopened. No further info at this stage, but there was a serious single vehicle traffic crash in Kippering this morning. It was really early, about 3 a.m. A vehicle was travelling south along Nathan Road when it struck a parked car. Nathan Road between Pegasus Street and Lakeview Promenade is closed in both directions. We believe it may be opening soon. This is the update at 7 o'clock. Diversions are in place and motorists are urged to avoid the area and expect delays. No further information at this time other than the fireys are spraying down the oil slick as we speak. 133 882 is our open line. Now, our health system is facing intense scrutiny this morning following two heartbreaking tragedies. A 53-year-old elderly man was found dead in his home on Saturday night after waiting more than 2 hours for paramedics to arrive. Now, shockingly, emergency operators had actually called him back to ask if he could just drive himself to the hospital. It comes in the same week an elderly man died after being rammed outside the Mater Hospital for hours. I thought this was getting better. Joining us to discuss how our health system has reached this crisis point is Dr. Maria Bolton, the immediate past president of AMA Queensland. Dr. Bolton, good morning to you again.
9: Good morning, Jason.
8: This is an absolute tragedy. A 53-year-old man calling 000 with chest pains, waiting 2 hours, and ultimately passing away, waiting in his home, and also being asked if he can drive himself. How is something like this happening in a modern health system?
9: It's tragic. And, you know, our hearts go out to both of these gentlemen's families and friends. And it is absolutely tragic and it shouldn't be happening. And what we're seeing with the health system, and it's been happening for decades now, is really a lack of planning that has led us to this place. And it's really sad. Like, somebody who's having chest pains, presumably with a heart attack, should not be driving themselves either. It's not safe. And then you put the public out in danger, really. And, you know, it's really terrible. And what we're seeing is it's really just the healthcare workers that are really propping up the system. It's those paramedics, doctors, nurses who, when you go to emergency departments now, it's always like a marathon. These people are working so hard day in, day out to prop up a system that is so, so broken. And, you know, I come from a developing country, and it's scary here. Like, it seems that only, you know, it seems that the people who have lots and lots of money will be able to still afford healthcare, and those who don't won't. And unfortunately, it results in these tragedies. And I was president of AMA Queensland back in 2021, and I've had the same conversations for such a long time now, and I'm getting a little bit frustrated as to when actually somebody in the government is actually going to be brave and do something about it. We have the solutions. AMA Queensland has developed many recommendations on reducing ambulance ramping, cutting down wait times to see specialists, and also to improve our workforce. So the solutions are out there. We just need somebody to actually take action.
8: Maria, it's really interesting that you say that. This week in Parliament, I've seen politicians from both sides of the aisle yell at each other about our vulnerable kids in child safety. They're yelling yesterday about the health system. No one seems to be doing any work. I mean, this is critical. People are dying while nothing's getting done. And yourself, you just said nothing's really changed since 2021. I mean, give me a couple of the top line suggestions from the AMA to fix the problem with ramping.
9: So we know when one of these gentlemen died that there was an increase in call-outs for ambulances, and AMA Queensland called out for hospitals to work only at 90% capacity so that they always have capacity to surge, and that hasn't happened. The other thing we called out for was in increasing beds, which, you know, it's good that we're seeing more hospitals being built, but where is the workforce? Without the workforce, those beds are not going to come online, because you need, per every bed, you need 10 healthcare workers to staff that bed. And that's from nurses down to cleaners and the people who cook the meals for those patients. The other thing that we've been calling for, and this is on the federal government, we're having this massive issue with bed block. So when you go into an emergency department, you're ramped in an ambulance or in a corridor waiting for an emergency bay, because there are people waiting in the emergency department to go into the hospital.
8: Yes.
9: Because there are 1,400 people who are waiting to get into an aged care bed just in our Queensland hospitals. And, you know, this needs to be sorted. And that's on the federal government. But also what's on the federal government is the fact that they have neglected general practice for so long. You know, patients must have an increase in Medicare rebates so that they can access the GP of their choice and continue to see them often. And we know that that's what provides us with the better health outcomes, better than anything else in the world. And that's what's going to stop people from ending up in hospitals in the first place. And we know that it works very well in countries like Denmark. But it seems that the federal government has decided to go in a different way. They want us to be like the NHS, which, you know, nobody wants to be like the NHS. Their system is even worse than ours. So really, we need someone who's got the eye on the long term, not just on the next election, not just on cutting the next ribbon, but somebody with enough vision so that this gets fixed once and for all.
8: The Health Minister has announced reviews into both this death and the tragic ramping death at the MARTA, and I would expect that at least, but reviews take time. What are we going to do this weekend to ensure this doesn't happen again?
9: Well, they can start by supporting the current health workforce. It's really essential, particularly in regional and rural areas where the pressure is also being felt. If we can support our current health workforce, reduce the red tape so that those healthcare workers can just get on and do the clinical work and don't burn out of the system, so support them, then we need to look at finishing up on the workforce plan that we know that the Queensland government

0: lean more on the federal government to increase funding to our hospitals straight away.
1: Okay.
0: That can be done now. And they can also increase the Medicare rebates now so that patients can go and see their GP and don't have to pay out of pocket.
1: Dr. Maria Bolton, the immediate past president of the AMA Queensland, I really do appreciate your time this morning. Talking common sense again. Thank you.
0: Thank you.
1: No worries. 7:15. We'll go from emergency crisis in our Queensland hospitals to an aged care crisis. We got a call about this on Wednesday, and I was speaking to Bowman MP Henry Pike. I've got some good news. It kind of feels like a feel-good Friday after listening to that tragic story. Got some good news on the way for you next year on 4BC Breakfast. It's 7:15.
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3: A breakdown on the Pacific Motorway inbound in the right lane just before the Logan Road on-ramp at Upper Mount Gravatt. Tow truck there not causing any delays. There are delays on the Pacific though between 8 Mile Plains and the city after an earlier crash around Green Slopes. Multi-vehicle praying on South Pine Road around Russell Street through Everton Hills and a breakdown on the Logan Motorway westbound before Formation Street through Carroll Park. 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With traffic every 10 minutes, it's Dave Andrews on 4BC.
1: Thanks, Dave. 7:16. We've got five double passes to give away to the AFLW Round 10 clash, the Lions taking on Port Adelaide. Now, this game's happening tomorrow at Brighton Homes Arena. If you'd like a double pass, I've got them for free. I've got five to give away. First five callers right now, 133-882 and a double pass to see the AFLW clash, the Lions taking on Port Adelaide at Brighton Homes Arena. 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
1: Top today, 22, cloudy, high chance of showers. Likely this morning, moderate winds, pretty much the same over the weekend. Some welcome rain on the way. It might be a good weekend to sit on the couch and watch Netflix. 14.7 degrees in Springwood at the moment at 7:19. 133-882 is our open line for Watch Smoke Alarms. Tammy's on the line in Ipswich. Good morning, Tammy.
7: Good morning. How are you this morning, Jason?
1: I'm good. You've got some thoughts on the health system.

0: Yeah, gee, we have got thousands and thousands, like multiple thousands of nurses and midwives around Australia who live here and were trained here and cannot get jobs, from new graduates through to very experienced nurses and midwives. And believe it or not, our toxic and corrupt health system is actually performance managing out very experienced nurses and midwives, and you have to wonder why. And the culture is extremely toxic. We've got huge burnout rates, we've got huge depression and mental health and suicide rates in doctors and nurses. We've got very good people sitting at home on a couch, nurses driving forklifts, nurses working in retail stores because they can't get nursing jobs. We need to stop immigrating nurses and midwives from overseas while we employ our own first, whether they're new grads or not, and then look overseas. And we are stealing nurses and midwives from other countries and leaving those countries without nurses and midwives. It's simply exploitation of us and them.
1: All right, Tammy, I appreciate your call this morning. You're very fired up at 21 past 7. Transurban's traffic team is reminding drivers that wet weather is impacting roads across Greater Brisbane, so slow down, keep safe distances and drive to conditions. Transurban, operator of Lynx. A good news story around health this morning. Quite often on the show, we call our politicians and give them a bit of a serve, on your behalf, of course. So it's only right we give credit to a poly when they do the right thing. And a big shout out today to Henry Pike. On Tuesday's show, we were joined by Henry, the member for Bowman, and he came on to discuss the 17 deaths every single day whilst people are waiting for aged care placements in this country. And at the same time, we had an anonymous caller ring in from Henry's own electorate.
2: Good morning, gentlemen. December 24, I was assessed for home care, and we get a list of providers and pages of them, and you ring every one of them and there's just nothing. And I was told only yesterday Victoria Point's a really bad area, that we're on the border. I don't know what the border of, but can't get help.
1: Okay, thank you for that, Henry. Is that something you might be able to look into us for one of your constituents?
3: Absolutely, and that's the inherent challenge. As soon as you do get assessed and you do get approved, then the challenge becomes trying to find the adequate services. And she's dead right. The Redlands, my area, it's a big challenge trying to find appropriate people.
1: 2 years is ridiculous, though, mate.
3: Oh, it's absolutely ridiculous. And I'd encourage that caller, just if she could contact my office, we can try to assist there.
1: But we'll put you together. And we did put them together. Well, the anonymous caller is back on the line and in touch with us this morning. Hello to you.
2: Good morning, Jason.
1: You got an update for us?
2: I have.
1: What is it?
2: A really good story. I did contact the office, and I won't mention names, but Mr. Pike's secretary she phoned me, actually. I didn't have to. She phoned me.
1: Awesome.
2: And she was absolutely wonderful and asked if she could make some phone calls on my behalf, which I agreed to. And it was a matter of a couple of hours, and I had the department phone me back. And by 3 o'clock in the afternoon, I had a provider.
1: On the same day?
2: On the same day. I couldn't believe it. After 2 years, I have phoned pages and pages and pages of people. They won't take your name. You can't go on a waiting list. They just say, ring back in 4 weeks.
1: Incredible.
2: And she was amazing.
1: You've been waiting.
2: Absolutely amazing.
1: So you've been waiting nearly 2 years, and Henry Pike got it done. Anything you want to say to your local member?
2: Oh, I have. I've thanked them sincerely. I've contacted them, and yes, good on you, Mr. Pike. Thank you very much. And also, thank you so much, 4BC. I'm a tragic listener to 4BC. I've been listening since Chris Adam days and Chris Haywood days. And I can't thank 4BC enough and Mr. Pike. Thank you.
1: No problems. That's what we're here for. We're here to fight for you, and I'm so glad it worked out for you. The same day, that's impressive. Thank you so much for your call today, and enjoy the services that you deserve. Great story this morning, isn't it? It's kind of a feel-good Friday. 24. And Henry Pike, I say we give Polly's stick, but well done. I reached out to him. I sent him a note last night and he said, that's my job. I'm here to stick up for my constituents and I'll continue to do that. Good stuff. 25 past 7, 4BC Breakfast.
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5: A multi-vehicle crash on South Pine Road around Russell Street through Everton Hills. A breakdown on the Logan Motorway westbound before Formation Street through Carroll Park. An overnight crash still has Nathan Road blocked both directions between Morris Road and Lakeview Promenade through Kippering. Traffic lights on Flash, Bribie Island Road and Spinnaker Drive in Sandstone Point. And delays on the Centenary Highway as you make your way from Darra to Jindalee. 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
1: 28 past 7. As I said, top today, 22, 23 for tomorrow and 22 for Sunday. So cooler weekend, bit of rain around. We need it. So I think we can put up with it for one weekend, don't you think? At the moment, it's a 14.7 degrees of Browns Plains. It's freezing this morning. Well, we're just getting used to, we're getting sport, weren't we, with some great weather. Two Beenleigh teens have been charged with several stolen vehicle and property offences across Brisbane and Logan yesterday. The 16-year-old and 17-year-old boys were found and arrested in Bethania and will each face court later this month. Police are still looking for a red BMW stolen from an Indooroopilly residence. More details throughout the morning with Chloe Affleck in the newsroom. Ross on the text says, Tammy is right, that was my caller before. Let's support our nurses and doctors that know landscape, etc. I'm in the medical industry and fully back it up. Ross from Mossman. And another one here, Anne says, thank you, Jason, for connecting the caller with Henry Pike. It's a nightmare no one should have to endure, but for over 2 years is simply unacceptable neglect. You're right. Absolutely right. After the news, we spoke to the council yesterday about putting bars on city cats. The staff aren't keen on the idea. We'll speak to the Maritime Union after the news here on 4BC.
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12: News.
13: It's 7:30. Good morning. I'm Chloe Affleck. Medical experts are expressing their concerns for the state's healthcare sector after a man died waiting for an ambulance. The 53-year-old called 000 with chest pains and shortness of breath, but an ambulance wasn't dispatched for 2 hours. He was also advised to try and make his own way to the hospital due to living only 3 streets away from the Princess Alexandra. AMAQ former president Dr. Maria Bolton has told Jason Matthews this is a tragic accident.
14: And it shouldn't be happening. What we're seeing with the health system, and it's been happening for decades now, is really a lack of planning that has led us to this place. And it's really sad. Like, somebody who's having chest pains, presumably with a heart attack, should not be driving themselves either. It's not safe.
13: A man is fighting for life following a serious crash in Kippering this morning. A car was travelling on Nathan Road just before 3 o'clock when it struck a parked vehicle. The driver was transported to hospital in a critical condition. Two men have been hospitalised following a disturbance at a Gold Coast venue. Police allege a physical altercation broke out between a group of men at the Burley Heads business just after 11 last night. A 19-year-old man sustained a wound to his neck and a 21-year-old man sustained a wound to the hand. Both were taken to hospital stable. Police are investigating. The Greens leader says it's his understanding Jordan Steele-John will take leave from Parliament, not just the party room. The West Australian senator is under investigation over allegations he behaved inappropriately towards women. Steele-John denies the claims. David Shoebridge says he won't be providing a running commentary on the matter.
15: It is my job to ensure there is an independent process. It's my job to take action and ensure the WA Greens establish this inquiry. And I'm glad that Senator Steele-John has referred the matter off so it can be dealt with that.
13: The Coalition will oppose a free trade deal between Australia and the European Union. Labor says the move would undermine Australia's reputation as a free trading nation. Shadow Trade Minister Matt Canavan says the deal is bad for our farmers. And cooler than average weather conditions are forecast for Brisbane over the coming days. Temperatures reached 22 degrees in the city yesterday, 5 degrees colder than the October average. Bureau of Meteorology's Daniel Hayes says showers and cloud cover are keeping things cool.
16: So we have a high chance of showers developing around Brisbane and the southeast in general, particularly around the coast through Friday, Saturday. We'll see more shower activity around. That'll keep things from warming up significantly.
13: To finance, the Dow Jones has closed up 556 points to 52,177. One Australian dollar is buying 69.1 US cents. There's been a thrilling start to the Rugby League World Cup. Andrew Lucas reports.
17: Australia has survived an almighty scare to beat New Zealand 24-22 in front of over 41,000 fans at Allianz Stadium. Jack Bostock scored a hat-trick and set up another in a stunning test debut. Both sides went try for most of the match, but Bostock's third with less than five to go was the difference. Mitchell Moses suffered a calf injury for the home side, while Kalen Ponga succumbed to a suspected broken arm late. Andrew Lucas, Sydney.
13: There's been a thrilling start to the Rugby League World Cup, and the A-League men's season kicks off with drama tonight as Sydney FC hosts the Western Sydney Wanderers. The Brisbane Bullets have celebrated captain Mitch Norton's 400th NBL game with a 10-point win over the Phoenix at home. And Wallabies coach Les Kiss has been forced into a backline reshuffle ahead of tomorrow's final Bledisloe Cup match against the All Blacks. It's 26-8. That's the latest news and sport.
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5: A multi-vehicle crash on South Pine Road around Russell Street through Everton Hills. Traffic lights on flash on Bribie Island Road and Spinnaker Drive through Sandstone Point. An overnight crash still has Nathan Road blocked between Morris Road and Lakeview Promenade through Kippering. Oxley Road northbound, a busy run onto the Walter Taylor Bridge into Chelmer and Indooroopilly, and so on the Pacific Motorway from Upper Mount Gravatt to the city. The Stayers, the pressure, one cup. Victoria's Sportsbet Caulfield Cup, live this Saturday. This is how we spring. With traffic every 10 minutes, it's Dave Andrews on 4BC.
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13: Showers around Brisbane today, reaching a top of 22 degrees in the city, Ipswich and on the Bayside. A shower or two tomorrow, 23. Rain around on Sunday, 22. Right now, it's 16 degrees in Deakin. I'm Chloe Affleck. 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
1: 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Thanks to Watch Smoke Alarms. I want to have you say on anything this morning. 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Kerry, as a precursor to our next guest, says the Brisbane Lord Mayor has used Sydney Harbour ferries as a comparison to sell alcohol on Brisbane public-owned ferries, but has failed to mention the public-owned Sydney ferries do not sell alcohol. I was on one not too long ago. I can't remember whether they do or not, but thank you for your text, Kerry. 133 882 if you want to have your say. Just on that, Brisbane City Council made headlines yesterday with a proposal to trial licensed bars on our CityCat ferries, turning the 50-cent public transport run into a river tourism experience. My question yesterday was simply, why do we need this? But the maritime unions representing ferry workers have hit back hard, slamming the idea as an unconsulted thought bubble and warning that CityCats are public transport, not floating pubs. I get it. Joining us now to explain why crew members are fiercely opposing the plan is Industrial Officer at the Australian Maritime Officers Union, Tracy Ellis. Good morning to you, Tracy.
22: Good morning, Jason. How are you?
1: Yeah, I'm good. The Lord Mayor thinks serving food and drinks on the CityCat could be a great tourism experience for Brisbane. Why are ferry workers and masters so strongly opposed to the idea?
22: The crews love a beer. They just don't have time to get you one in the 3 minutes between stops when the boat's full. So we're just saying that the plan hasn't been thought through. And if you want to improve the services, put on more services and reduce the pressure on crews, and then we can talk about having a drink.
1: Tracy, has anything been presented to you or your workers in relation to how this may work, whether it'll be privatised, whether it'll be operated publicly? I believe one trial will be happening and it'll be on a two-storey ferry. Has any of this been presented at all?
22: No, it hasn't. The first I heard about it and the first the crews heard about it yesterday when we were approached by the media.
1: Now, your members are already dealing with massive crowd numbers thanks to 50-cent fares. How difficult is it for crew to manage safety and unruly passengers as it stands? I don't like the idea of mixing, by the way, just my two bobs worth. I think the idea of mixing alcohol and water is a dangerous duo. But, I mean, how does your crew feel about possibly managing both?
22: Yeah, they already have enough problems with that at night, you know, on the weekends when people are using the ferries to get to and from pubs. But that's what the ferries should be used for, as opposed to having drinks on board. The crews already deal with passengers wanting to jump off and go for a swim because it's fun. And the more alcohol is involved, the more chances of that happening. And also, alcohol delays your response. So trying to get passengers off in an emergency is going to be harder if their response is delayed due to alcohol.
1: That's not a bad point, actually. There's practical issues as well, from lack of electrical power for fridges to wait and emergency access concerns. This is what really surprises me about why there's been no consultation. Has the council, to the best of your knowledge, since you don't know anything, have they done any actual engineering or safety checks with the masters who run these vessels?
22: Well, they haven't spoken to any of our masters, and you know, we need to know whether they've done any stability calculations, any extra weight put onto a vessel, whether it's through changes to the vessel superstructure or whether it's just adding extra weight of beer bottles, needs to be assessed against the vessel's stability book. So, you know, they need to start looking at that.
1: I thought that would be the first thing you do. Hey, guys, we've got an answer. We've got an idea. We need some answers. Can we actually do this before we actually put it out in the media? And you're saying that didn't even happen.
22: Yeah, not to my knowledge. Who knows what goes on in council chambers, but I suspect that they're not flicking through CityCat stability books.
1: Okay. Now, CityCat workers are currently in the Fair Work Commission fighting for fair pay and better working conditions. What should the Lord Mayor and council actually be prioritising if they want to improve the ferry service for Brisbane commuters? Is it getting bars on there or working out this industrial relations, these issues we have?
22: They need to start putting more CityCats on board, more CityCats on the river. That will increase the services. That will reduce the amount of pressure put on the crews who are already struggling trying to load and unload passengers in 3 minutes. So if they do that, they'll be killing two birds with one stone. They'll be alleviating the pressure on the crews, and they'll also be giving the city the public transport users more options to get to work and to get to where they need to go.
1: All right. And on the other thing, I just want to double check with you. Yesterday, Jared Blay, the Deputy Premier, announced measures to take the ability to strike away from unions. And this would include the ability for unions. And let's talk about your members who did put a lot of pressure on the people of Brisbane around River Fire with the strike that you held. What was your reaction to that?
22: Rather than trying to limit workers' rights, they need to be looking at why workers are so angry. Workers are paying $700 a week rent now. They're paying $150 a week to get to work. Why are we surprised that crews are angry enough to take protected action? These are the issues that they need to be fixing, not punching down to workers who are already under the pump.
1: I get that, Tracy, but at the same time, when you compare what some of your members are getting paid to the general public, it generally is higher. And why then do you take action? This is the only part of the Jared Blay suggestion I understand. Why then punish the rest of Brisbane with industrial action that affects people going to River Fire, for example?
22: Only way that the workers will be heard. We have tried so many times to resolve this without protected action, and they're not being heard and they're getting angry, and this is what happens.
1: Okay, my last question to you then, has it worked?
22: We'll soon find out, but their offer needs to increase if we're now finding out that there's extra work for them to do.
1: And what if it doesn't? What happens then?
22: Who knows? Potentially more protected action.
1: All right. Tracy Ellis, I appreciate you jumping on this morning to go through the thought bubble, I think, as we put from the Lord Mayor to put bars on ferries. Appreciate your time this morning.
22: Thank you.
1: Tracy Ellis, Industrial Officer at the Australian Maritime Officers Union. And as you heard, there could be some more disputes down the track, but also the fact that they know nothing about this plan. I would think I would think you'd actually go to the people who'll be running this in the first place and just check, hey, can we, for weight reasons and electricity, can we put bars? Or are we just going to take Eskies on these ferries? Is that how we're serving the booze? I don't know. 133-882, it's 16 to 8, 4BC breakfast. If you're into your cruise holidays, this has actually caught me by surprise today. I thought cruising was massive. I know it is amongst a lot of 4BC listeners. Some news you need to know coming up next here on 4BC Breakfast, 16 to 8.
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5: Traffic lights on flash on Progress Road and Boundary Road through Wacol. Also on Sanford Road and up a Kedron Road through Capera. There's a multi-vehicle crash on the Gateway northbound lanes before Old Cleveland Road through Belmont. Delays are back to Stretton. And debris on the Gateway southbound lane after Mount Gravatt-Capalaba Road through Mackenzie. Speed dropped down to 40 k's an hour. Your local IGA is having a three-day sale right now till Sunday. 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
1: Police and emergency services currently on scene of a serious single vehicle traffic crash in Kippering this morning. It happened about 3, but a vehicle was travelling south along Nathan Road when it struck a parked car. An update at 7 this morning. Hopefully we'll get another one shortly. Fireys have sprayed down the oil slick and roads will be reopened. No further information on the driver's condition as yet. And Warren says, Jace, why does it take 5 hours to clear up an accident? I'm not sure why. I'm not sure of the circumstances. It's a valid point. 133-882 for Watch Smoke Alarms. The local cruise industry has been dealt another massive blow with Carnival announcing it will halve its Australian fleet from 2028. The cruise giant is pulling both the Carnival Luminosa and the Carnival Adventure out of the local market, leaving just 2 ships sailing year-round from our shores. The company is blaming high operating costs and ongoing regulatory uncertainty from the federal government for the massive scaleback. While international cruise ships currently have an exemption from local industrial relations laws and licensing fees, that loophole is set to expire at the end of 2028. Now, Carnival management says they need a guaranteed long-term operating framework before they can confidently commit their vessels to Australian waters. It follows a growing trend of major operators abandoning the region, with Cunard, Virgin Voyages and Disney all recently pulling ships away from the Aussie market. Is this a big loss? I haven't been on those 2 ships. In fact, I've only done 1 cruise in my entire life, and I loved it. I mean, God, there's a buffet. Hello? and you could order pizza 24/7 and ice cream. I mean, what's there not to like? But I've been on one cruise. I loved it. Have you been on those cruise ships, the Luminosa and the Adventure? Will they be a miss? Are you concerned as a cruiser? I know a lot of our audience love a cruise. You unpack once. Again, I just haven't gotten around to it, but I loved it. 133-882, if you've got some thoughts on that. Is this bad? Is this bad for you? I'd love your thoughts. 133-882. Thanks to Watch Smoke Alarms. There's disturbing new footage of a six-year-old boy who shot his teacher inside a primary school. The police body cam video shows officers rushing into a school in Virginia following the shooting in 2023. Now, the first grader, that's right, the first grader had just fired a handgun at his teacher, Abigail Zwerner, in front of 16 students. First grader, six-year-old boy. The bullet tore through her hand before striking her chest, where it remains lodged to this day. The footage captures the chaotic moments after the shooting as police try to secure the scene. But what's particularly alarming is the six-year-old's reaction to police. The young boy is seen swearing at officers and threatening to fight them as another teacher restrains him.
6: If you want a piece of me, come get it on me.
7: Your name?
6: I don't care if you call backup. I don't care if I go to jail.
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11: Young man, come here.
1: Can you believe what you just heard? Can you actually believe that? That's the boy saying, I don't care if you call backup. I don't care if I go to jail. Six-year-old. The child has admitted he stole the gun from his mother. She spent time behind bars for child neglect. The teacher survived the shooting, but suffers from life-changing injuries. Meanwhile, the young boy, who is now around the age of 9 and is living in the custody of his great-grandfather, absolutely horrific, age of 6. Incredible, eh? 9 to 8, 4BC Breakfast. Jason Matthews here this morning, top of 22, cloudy, high chance of showers likely this morning. Pretty much the same for the weekend. It's going to be a soggy one, but we need the rain, so I'm okay with that. I'm sure you are as well. At the moment, it's a chilly 15 degrees on Bribey Island.
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5: Lights on flash on Progress Road and Boundary Road through Wacole. Also on Samford Road and up at Kedron Road through Kapara. Three to watch out for on the Logan Motorway southbound on ramp coming off the gateway at Druvale. Breakdown on Miles Platting Road eastbound in the right lane at the gateway southbound off ramp through Rochdale. Delays are back to Logan Road and delays on the Pacific Motorway from Upper Mount Gravatt to the city. 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I'm Dave Andrews from Traffic Every 10 Minutes on 4BC.
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1: Welcome back to the program, 5 to 8. Debbie says, good morning, in regards to cruise ships, and yes, we always really enjoyed cruising. What is going to happen for the Olympics then 2032? Because aren't we having floating cruise ships for the accommodation for the Olympics? Well, I thought so, Deb. You're right. So where will they be coming from? And Debbie makes a good point. Thanks, Deb, from Wellington Point for your text. If they're pulling cruise ships out of Australia, do we have to go cap in hand when it comes to the Olympics to handle our accommodation shortage? Very good point, Deb. Thanks for your text. 133-882 is our open line. We'll go from cruising to airlines. The ongoing conflict in the Middle East is starting to hit closer to home. I was waiting for this to happen with major airlines facing a massive jump in their fuel bills. Disruptions to shipping in the Strait of Hormuz means Qantas is expecting to fork out up to an extra $300 million for jet fuel in the year ahead. Virgin Australia is also looking at a hit of between $20 million and $70 million as the supply chain squeeze keeps oil prices incredibly high. This means both carriers will likely have to lift, you guess what, their fares to cover these extra costs, which means it's going to hit us, the everyday traveller. And it may be around for a long time because a lot of these airlines lock their fuel price in for about a year. So not only is it going up at the bowser for us, it's going up on our flights that we book as well. We just cop it from all angles. Sadly, you and I are at work today. Well, you know, I had grand visions of winning Powerball last night, the $100 million. I was going to come to work in a chopper about 8 o'clock. Do an hour and then hand over to Gary and go home. But we had the People's Powerball ticket yesterday, didn't we? Which did us absolutely bugger all. I'm sorry to be so harsh. Out of our numbers we had yesterday, which were 28, 17, 33, 12, 15, and 23, and a Powerball of 11, we only got one. And I'd like to thank Jeff and Anala for, you know, making an effort yesterday. But we got one number and he picked 15 because he has 14 grandkids and one great-grandchild. So that's great. But we got nothing. So here we are back at work today. Although there was a winner, and there was one winner last night. And I've got to tell you, how would you be that person today? One person, Northern New South Wales, the Northern Rivers, Ballina. They won $100 million. $100 million. The winner reckons the massive win was a sign from a recently passed family member who is looking out for them. I'm happy for them, but I don't care. This is the vindictive side of me. I don't like. I can't be happy for this person because it's not me. It turns out she only bought her entry. This is where it gets worse. She only bought her entry into the draw because the rest of her relatives were getting tickets. At least we planned our entry. We put some effort into ours. On effort alone, we should have won Powerball last night. Not this lady who decided to buy a ticket at the last minute. I'm sorry, it's the vindictive side again. It's not me speaking. Now, as the country's equal third biggest lottery winner, she plans to pay off her mortgage and help out her family. I knew she'd do something good with it. Makes me want to eat my words. I mean, we could be friends. I just want to say that. Did you win anything last night in a Powerball? Did anyone pick up like $13 or $20 or anything? I'd love to hear from you. How are you celebrating this morning? 1-3-3-882 is our overline. Thanks to Watch Smoke Alarms. You can also text 0499-880-882 or you can email breakfast at 4bc.com.au. Unemployment figures at a five-year high. Let's dig into that after the news, which Chloe has for us right now here on 4BC Breakfast.
30: 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BC News.
10: It's 8 o'clock. Good morning. I'm Chloe Affleck. An investigation has been launched into the death of a man who waited more than 2 hours for an ambulance. The 53-year-old called 000 on Saturday night with chest pains and shortness of breath. The man was asked if he could make his own way to the hospital due to living only three streets away. Paramedics found him deceased just after midnight. A man is fighting for life following a serious crash in Kippering this morning. A car was travelling on Nathan Road just before three when it struck a parked vehicle. The driver was transported to hospital in a critical condition. A parliamentary committee is due to table its report today on the government's breach bail go to jail legislation. Lachlan Gray has more.
12: The central proposal is to create a new offence for adults and children who commit serious crimes while on bail, which would carry a mandatory minimum of 12 months in custody. It would also raise the threshold for granting bail in specified circumstances. The Justice, Integrity and Community Safety Committee held five public hearings across the state through September. A number of sectors have raised concerns with the legislation, taking issue with potential impacts on children, Indigenous Queenslanders and other marginalised groups, as well as additional pressure that could be created for courts, legal services and detention facilities. Once the report is tabled, the government will have 3 months to respond. Lachlan Gray, Brisbane.
10: In the United States, at least two people have been hospitalised following a shooting at an Oregon elementary school. The suspected gunman was killed. The school remains in lockdown with police and emergency services at the scene. Many Australians are becoming vulnerable to unexpected financial shocks due to a lack of personal insurance literacy. A study has found men and those with financial sector experience are more likely to take out life or income protection insurance. James Cook University Dr. Tanya Driver says being uninsured can leave people in substantial debt.
13: If something happens to them, for example, they fall sick and they're unable to work, it means that they have to rely on Centrelink to cover their day-to-day expenses. And a lot of the times people will have to sell their homes to be able to support themselves.
10: A sudden cold snap and swept parts of the state, bringing chilly and wet conditions. The Weather Bureau says the unseasonably colder temperatures are expected to stick around for the next 5 days. Areas in the southwest will see temperatures remain 4 to 8 degrees below the October average. Also making news, major cruise operator Carnival is turning to other markets, opting to withdraw two of its ships from operation in Australia. And residents on the state's east coast are invited to attend lifesaver clubs today to learn how to respond in a cardiac emergency. To finance, one Australian dollar is buying 69.1 US cents. Now to sport, and Jack Bostock has made a Kangaroos debut for the ages, scoring a hat-trick to save Australia from a nightmare opening night defeat against New Zealand. The Dolphin star climbed over teammate, now Kiwi rival, Jermaine Isako, to land a 75th-minute try, sealing the 24-22 victory. Wallabies enforcer Lucan Salakayaloto has vowed to lift the intensity in Saturday's clash with the All Blacks. The Reds lock will bring up his 50th test cap as Australia looks to end a 12-match losing streak to their trans-Tasman rivals. He says they need to be physical.
14: We felt like we probably didn't do the best job for our backs and for our tens last week, so for us, we've got to roll our sleeves up, go to work, and we know the good things come off the back of the platform that we set, so through the front door we go.
10: The Brisbane Bullets have celebrated Captain Mitch Norton's 400th NBL game with a 10-point win over the Phoenix at home. And to baseball, the Milwaukee Brewers are just one win away from their first World Series appearance in 44 years after stunning the LA Dodgers 6-2. It's 8:04.
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5: A broken down SUV on the Pacific Motorway outbound left lane after Marshall Road through Holland Park West has delays back past Marshall Road. Debris on the Logan Motorway southbound on ramp from the gateway at Druvale. Broken down bus on Miles Platting Road eastbound right lane at the gateway southbound on ramp through Rochdale. Delays back to Logan Road. Lights on Flash Progress Road and Boundary Road through Wacol. The Stayers, the pressure, one cup. Victoria's Sports Bet Caulfield Cup live this Saturday. 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With traffic every 10 minutes, I'm Dave Andrews on 4BC.
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10: Showers in Brisbane today, reaching a top of 22 degrees in the city, Ipswich and on the Bayside. A shower or two tomorrow, 23, rain around on Sunday. Right now, it's 16 degrees in Wilston. I'm Chloe Affleck. More news at 8.30 on Brisbane's 4BC.
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1: Welcome back to the program. 8:07. Someone will go into the draw for $50,000 with the rumour file before 8:30 this morning. Not to be sneezed at. I just want to mention to you. And very shortly, we'll have Dr. Blair Chapman on from SEEK about the jobless rate, which was announced yesterday. Mark Butler will have to go back to the drawing board with his private health insurance rebate crackdown. This is big news. The health minister has already reintroduced the legislation to Parliament after it was shot down. The Greens are now pushing for changes to the bill, which will impact Labor's budget savings. Mark Butler wants to cut the private health insurance rebates for those over the age of 65. Now, currently, older Aussies can claim up to a 32% rebate, while everyone else can claim 24%. If the plan goes ahead, some individuals will have to pay an extra $800 a year for insurance. It also could lead to 78,000 retirees dropping their cover altogether. And imagine the strain that puts on our public health system. The Albanese government says the change could result in a $3 billion budget saving, but the Greens are demanding Labor carve out pensioners from the policy. That would halve the government savings to about $1.5 billion over 4 years. Meanwhile, private health company Bupa has issued a warning today. They've made a submission to a parliamentary inquiry into special doctors' fees. Bupa says out-of-pocket medical costs have surged by more than 28%. They say the cost to see a psychiatrist, dermatologist and oncologist has skyrocketed. It's leading to some patients delaying or skipping specialist care. Bupa says 60% of patients admitted to hospital are now paying out-of-pocket expenses. I know when my daughter had an operation a couple of weeks ago, it cost an absolute bomb. We got hardly anything back. And it left my wife and I sitting there going, why are we in private health insurance? Why are we doing this? Why are we paying all this money out per month? 133-882, if you want to have your say on this, it's 8:09. Australia's job market has taken a sudden and unexpected hit, with the unemployment rate holding at a five-year high of 4.7%. In a shock to the system, nearly 40,000 jobs were wiped out last month, completely defying the predictions of market experts who thought the economy was still adding workers. Joining us to break down exactly what these numbers mean and what employers are actually doing on the ground is Dr. Blair Chapman, Chief Economist at SEEK. Blair, good morning to you.
0: Good morning.
1: The market consensus was that we were going to add 20,000 jobs in September, but instead we lost nearly 40,000. Now, did SEEK's own job ad data give you an early warning, any signs of this massive drop, or did it catch everyone off guard?
0: I think the number caught everyone off guard a little bit. I think we've got to take the numbers and look at it broader trend. And, you know, over 2 months, because we had a big jump in August, it was only down 10,000, and that really isn't a huge number by the standards of the size of employment up in the sort of 15 million range. So it's relatively small over the longer term. And I think when you're looking at Queensland, especially, like, the unemployment rate has been hovering around 4.5 this year. It's really low by historical standards. You know, pre-COVID, it was up around 6. So this is still a relatively low number, especially in Queensland and WA, compared to historical numbers. Nationally, yeah, it's at a five-year high, but that's not true for a lot of the country.
1: Okay, so when you look at these numbers closely, we lost over 70,000 part-time jobs, but we actually gained about 34,000 full-time jobs, which is surprising. Does that mean a lot of those part-time jobs are being converted to full-time ones?
0: It has been a pretty high conversion rate from part-time to full-time recently, but it is pretty unusual to see that pattern where part-timers are losing employment compared to full-timers. It's typically the other way around because, you know, you're obviously paying full-timers a lot more for more hours, so you typically see that drop before you see part-time drop.
1: So is that a sign of businesses are confident with what's going on at the moment?
0: I think we've come out of a relatively soft period. So from April, right, after the Middle East conflict broke out, we really saw job ads take a bit of a step down, but we've seen it trending up slightly in some regions over the last month, couple of months. And Queensland's one of those regions. So we know, especially in the consumer space, businesses are actually finding it hard to get people to come and apply for roles in those more casual jobs.
1: So if you're a job hunter right now, and you guys would know, Is it a good market to find a job?
0: If you're thinking about a summer job or a position for the next couple of months in a casual position, definitely. So we know, we heard from a couple of sort of takeaway operators that they're actually going into stores and offering free burgers to entice people to come in and do a job interview.
1: That's incredible. Where are these places? I feel like something for lunch today. No, just joking. but seriously, they're that desperate. They're offering incentives just to come into chat.
0: Yeah, so there really is, while some of the professional services are being a bit soft at the moment, in that sort of casual space, they're really trying to find people and they're struggling.
1: And all,
0: on the Gold Coast.
1: Yeah, right, okay. And all the talk around this morning, Blair, is about the fact that this looks good for a potential non-RBA rate rise come Melbourne Cup Day. Does your data back that up?
0: I think it's definitely changed, you know, the equation a bit, but I think the RBA is focused on inflation at the moment. We all know prices have been going up across the board, and that's really concerning for everyone, including the RBA. And I think yesterday's numbers were a bit softer than expected, but the RBA have been expecting employment to slow and the unemployment rate to trend up for a while, and we've seen that, but this isn't necessarily a game changer. I think inflation's still the number one figure the RBA is going to be looking at the moment.
1: All right. I'll let you answer that email. Dr. Blair Chapman, Chief Economist at SEEK. Thanks for your time this morning.
0: No worries. Thank you.
1: Cheers. What about that, though? If there are burger joints offering free burgers for people who want to do work over, like just to come in for an interview. I mean, you don't have to get the job. So if you're looking for a free lunch, rock up in your boardies and a T-shirt and a pair of thongs, take your free... No, don't do that. But that's how desperate people are. And it goes back to the report earlier this week that we are desperate for casual workers. Again, working visa holders. These are the jobs, these are the holes that they plug. And places like the Gold Coast, now tourist areas, leading up to summer, there's a massive shortage when it comes to staff. 133-882, if you want to have your say in anything this morning. Quarter past eight. As I said, someone's going into the draw for 50 grand before 8:30 this morning with the rumour file, fuel prices, I should say. We need to have a chat about those. We talked about them with the airlines earlier. And it's something we haven't really focused on because paying $2.40 now for unleaded, is this the new norm? Is this just what we expect now? I mean, the crunch is on when it comes to fuel. We'll talk about this more after the break.

0: 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I'm Dave Andrews with Traffic Every 10 Minutes on 4BC.
1: Hey, let me tell you about some upcoming shows at the Jazz Room. Frank Sinatra and Louis Armstrong tribute. Tick. A Journey to the Heart of New Orleans. Tick. And Marvin Gaye and A Night of Soul. Tick as well. These are shows that you can see at the Jazz Room in Brisbane. You can book tickets at feverup.com if that's what you want to do, or you can win a free double right now. Be caller number 8, 133-882 if you'd like a great night out at the Jazz Room here in Brizzy to see some wonderful shows. And that's just a sample of what's coming up. 133-882, that is the number if you'd like to win a double pass right now to the Jazz Room. 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
1: Right, welcome back. 18 past 8. Top today, 22. Cloudy, high chance of showers. Pretty much the same all weekend. Tops in the low 20s. It's a chilly one and a wet weekend on the way. It's only 16.5 degrees in Brookwater at the moment. Certainly a colder start this morning, I can tell you that, at 3 o'clock. We've got sport like this weekend compared to last weekend. Complete polar opposites. But mind you, we need the rain, so I don't think anyone's complaining about that. Well done to Mike from Bridgman Downs. He's taking his wife, who's a massive jazz fan, to a night out for some music in the Jazz Room. Well done. If you miss out on winning tickets, of course, go to feverup.com to win yourself some tickets to the Jazz Room. 133-882 is our open line this morning. I was just talking about fuel prices. We see airlines are going to cop a massive increase to their fuel bills, which is no doubt going to add, well, surcharges or an increase to our airline tickets over the next 12 months. And I've had a lot of feedback this week on the text about people are noticing that the extra fuel charges are starting to bite, and are starting to bite hard. And Jessica's in Sanford this morning. Good morning, Jess. You want to know why no one's talking about fuel prices?
7: Yeah, absolutely. I think I'm not asking for sympathy. I'm just asking why we're not keeping the pressure on. You know, a couple of months ago we were pressuring the government to try and help out, and now it's just blip. There's nothing. I can't hear anything. And it's just like, I think people are really exhausted because we're expected to keep absorbing one increased cost over, you know, it just keeps going. And petrol is something that so many people just cannot avoid. I'm on my way to work right now. There's no public transport near my work, so it's not like I can use that. And I have 3 teenagers that all have casual jobs that need to be picked up from at 9 o'clock at night.
1: Yeah, right. Yeah. So you're constantly in your

0: car, running yourself to work and running your teenage kids to work. Can I ask a question? If you don't mind answering, you don't have to, but how much are you spending a week on petrol?
1: So myself, I'm probably about $140. My husband, who's a labourer, he's a plasterer and needs his car for his tools, is spending about $220 for his car.
0: So you're spending close to $400 between you.
1: Yeah, and it's not like we can go out and afford to buy an EV car because, first of all, you've got to put that on back order. And then, second of all, it's just not an expense that we can spare up right now.
0: And how hard does that hit your household budget? Do you have to go without things to pay for the extra cost of fuel?
1: Yeah, absolutely. And I feel really bad because, you know, my teens have casual jobs and now I'm like, can you, you know, buy this for yourself and I'll give you money or half of it. Even if it's something so simple as clothes, I'm like, you know, it's a $25 shirt. How about you pay half and I'll pay the other half?
0: Yeah.
1: And then on top of that, you've got private health, which I heard you talking about your daughter earlier. My 14-year-old son broke his arm, and the private health, I just couldn't afford for him to go in for surgery. I had to go through the public system, and I'm paying $300-plus a month for that.
0: Yeah.
1: So it's just, I'm exhausted. I'm exhausted, and so many other people are. And we're not bad off. We're exhausted and full-time working parents. It just doesn't stop.
0: Jess, you're not alone. A lot of people are feeling the pinch like that as well. And I know that doesn't help your situation. It just becomes overwhelming. I get it. But, mate, take care of yourself. It sounds like your very, very busy household needs you, particularly with all the running around. We can only hope it's going to get better. But we will keep up the fight on fuel prices. Jess, I find it's ridiculous that we're contemplating sending an astronaut into space, spending $100 million on that when we could be, maybe offering some relief at the Bowser for everyday Australians. So I'm with you, Jace. Yep. Jess, take care of yourself.
1: Thank you too,
0: Dom. There you go, Jessica. That's just a real household in Brisbane and the impacts that the additional cost in fuel is causing. It's not right, is it? And there'd be tens of thousands of Jesses and a husband who just go to work bloody hard, spend all this money, they have to go without, and they just feel like they're not getting ahead. Unfortunately, that's how it is nowadays. And it sucks. 23 past 8, 4BC Breakfast. Welcome to Friday.
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3: Debris on the Logan Motorway southbound on-ramp coming off the gateway at Druvale. A broken down bus on Miles Plating Road eastbound in the right lane of the gateway southbound on-ramp through Rochdale. Delays are back to Logan Road. Multi-vehicle crash on the gateway northbound through Belmont. Delays are back to Stretton. And traffic lights on flash on Sanford Road and Upper Kedron Road heading through Capera. Also on Progress Road and Boundary Road, Wakehole. It's M Day at Mazda this Saturday. For one day only, get an unmissable deal, like your first three scheduled services free across all models in stock, including EV. With traffic every 10 minutes, I'm Dave Andrews on 4BC.
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0: It's 27 past 8. A man will face Caboolture Magistrates Court today on several possession and driving charges following a single motorbike crash in Burpengary East last night. All the details throughout the morning coming up with Chloe here on 4BC. Hey, if you're heading over to the States anytime soon, your KFC order is about to look a little different. The fast food giant has announced it's ditching Pepsi after an incredible 40-year partnership and switching over to Coca-Cola for all of its American stores. It's a massive blow to Pepsi, who actually used to own KFC back in the day, but it means Coke will be flowing from the fountains at nearly 4,000 restaurants by early 2027. Thankfully for Pepsi fans here in Australia, the change only affects the US for now, as international stores have just renewed their contracts. But I did notice Domino's have now changed from Pepsi to Coke. So maybe the big switch is on.
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0: 28 past 8, congratulations. Our rumour of the week is...
11: Rumour has it that the Drake store at McDowell is going to be replaced by Coles. This is going to leave the only Drake store now out at Sanford and North Lakes.
0: There you go. That was the rumour from Michael in Wavell Heights. He's on the line. Good morning to you, Michael.
12: Good morning.
0: Mates, good rumour. You've won yourself a Watch Genius smoke alarm. Now, this will be professionally supplied and in store. That is all yours. Congratulations, mates.
12: That'll be... Thanks ever so much. It's nice to get it done before the 1st of January.
0: There you go. Just in time. And you're now... What about this, though? You're now in the running to win 50 grand at the end of the year thanks to Watch Smoke Alarms.
12: Wonderful. Thanks ever so much. Good Christmas present if it comes off.
0: Well, absolutely, mate. Well, 1 in 12 chance. So you're in there with a real chance. 1 in 50 chance. Oh, my math's terrible. Anyway, Michael, you're in the draw. We'll see you here at 4BC for a special outside broadcast at the end of the year, mate. Go well.
12: Thanks ever so much.
0: No worries. Watch Smoke Alarms. Up to 7 in 10 people. Don't wake to standard smoke alarm sounds. 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Choose Genius by Watch Smoke Alarms. Well done, Michael. You're now in the draw for that 50 grand. If you've got a rumour for Monday, breakfast at 4bc.com.au. News coming up not too far away with Chloe. I'm pretty worried about the government's proposed digital safety bill. I'll talk about it more after the news here on 4BC. But I'm getting conflicting messages from Annika Wells and the Prime Minister. Plus, we'll get to our callers of the week. It's all coming up after the news here on 4BC Breakfast.
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14: It's 8:30. Good morning. I'm Chloe Affleck. The Queensland Ambulance Service is investigating the death of a man who waited more than 2 hours for paramedics. It's believed the 53-year-old called 000 with chest pains and was asked to make his own way to the hospital due to living close by. He was found deceased by paramedics upon arrival. A man is due in court today following a motorbike crash in Moreton Bay. The 30-year-old was travelling in Burpengary East last night when he lost control of his bike and struck a parked vehicle. He was taken to hospital with a serious leg injury. Police allegedly located a firearm at the scene and have charged the rider with 5 offences. A Thornlands teenager is due in court today, accused of spitting on a police officer during a large disturbance. Amy Drew reports.
15: The 17-year-old boy was arrested at the scene in Capella Bar as police responded to reports of an out-of-control house party on September 19 involving roughly 200 teenagers. Upon arrival at Wildflower Street, a number of glass bottles were thrown towards officers. Additional police were called in to gain entry to the residence. Inside, a 16-year-old girl had collapsed, while a 43-year-old man who'd arrived to pick up an attendee suffered a medical episode. Both were hospitalised. Two adults in their 40s, the alleged party hosts, are also facing charges and are due in court later this month. Amy Drew, Brisbane.
14: An ADF member has been identified as a person of interest after a video recording device was found in the bathroom of a Navy ship. The head of Navy says all bathrooms in the fleet will now be inspected to ensure no other breaches of privacy have occurred. Analysts say the Reserve Bank has to think hard about whether to raise interest rates again. Australia's unemployment rate has risen to 4.7%, its highest in 5 years. Just over 39,000 jobs were lost over the past month. Motley Fool Chief Investment Officer Scott Phillips says the RBA is in a tricky spot.
16: How do they balance out their two mandates, which are, as you said, it's full employment and price stability? You can't have both at the same time. It's a devil's bargain. You end up with one or the other. And the Reserve's got a very difficult decision to make.
14: And a major cruise operator is turning to other markets, opting to withdraw two of its ships from operation in Australia. Carnival Luminosa and Adventure will sail out of the country for a final time in 2028. Cruise expert Adrian Tassoni has told Today rising costs and government red tape are forcing operators to look elsewhere.
17: Supply is being restricted. Cruise lines, they will move their cruise ships to environments and markets that are welcoming to them, and that is exactly what they're doing in this case scenario. So the next few years will be very telling.
14: To finance, one Australian dollar is buying 69.1 US cents. Checking sport, the Kiwis have been left nursing a 24-22 defeat and a major injury concern after losing to the Kangaroos in the World Cup opener. New Zealand laid a strong foundation up front, while fullback Kalyn Ponga produced 2 second-half tries before a suspected broken forearm forced him off in the closing stages. Captain James Fisher-Harris says they will regroup ahead of next week's clash with the Cook Islands.
18: That's test footy. It was a close game. Like, the full 80 were battling. Much respect to Australia. I thought it's a good start, eh? But, yeah, only improvement from here.
14: There could be further changes coming to Australia's batting order for the second test against South Africa starting on Sunday. Matt Renshaw is likely to be promoted to the top to partner with Nick Mattinson, with Travis Head moving down to 5. And in baseball, the Brewers are just one win away from their first World Series appearance in 44 years. It's 26-9.
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1: A bus has broken down on Miles Platting Road, eastbound in the right lane of the Gateway, southbound on and off ramps through Rochedale, and putting delays back to now Warragul Road. Debris on the Logan Motorway, southbound on ramp as you come off the Gateway at Druvale. Traffic lights on flash on Progress Road and Boundary Road through Wacol and Samford Road and Upper Kedron Road through Capera, and delays on the Gateway northbound from Stretton up towards Mackenzie. 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I'm Dave Andrews with traffic every 10 minutes on 4BC.
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14: Showers in Brisbane today, reaching a top of 22 degrees in the city, Ipswich and on the Bayside. A shower or two tomorrow, 23. Rain around on Sunday, 22. Right now, it's 18 degrees in Carindale. I'm Chloe Affleck. 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
0: 23 to 9, Gary Hargrave joining me before 9 o'clock. My favourite segment of the week is coming up shortly. It's our Callers of the Week. It's where you star on the show, and I've got some rippers today. Lynn sent through a very interesting text. She goes, I heard on 4BC earlier this week that the federal government hired more workers trying to get the unemployment figures down, says Lynn. And unemployment went up. Well, remained the same, apparently. They just adjusted the or. That's pretty clever. You know what? It was 4.6 in August. If we just bump that up to 4.7 and then we come in at 4.7 in September, we went nowhere. Can you do that? 133882. Got any tips on that for us? How do I get into this? Here we go again. We all know what this is, the misinformation and disinformation bill. It is take two. Annika Wells, she was at the press club yesterday. She insists that this isn't about controlling what Australians say online. Well, did she slip up here?
27: The digital duty of care is not a stepping stone for regulating misinformation and disinformation. If adults listen to Manosphere podcasts or people post their views about the government or make memes or want to say the moon landing was fake, they can continue to do so without restriction. We are not controlling free speech. We are not conducting covert surveillance.
0: We are controlling, oops, the cat just left the bag. We are not controlling. What is it? You're calling it the digital duty of care. The Prime Minister openly at the United Nations said it's misinformation and disinformation. Apparently, the government wants to protect us all from so-called harmful content. This could be considered harmful content, by the way. But here's the million-dollar question. Who decides what's harmful? Well, it's Annika Wells. She's actually said that. And who decides what's misinformation? One person's interpretation of misinformation could simply be another person's opinion. In fact, if you want to talk about menosphere stuff, Annika Wells, that's the stuff that should be actually banned. That's the rubbish we don't want to see. And of course we should protect Australians from genuine online harm. Thank goodness the President of the United States has decided now not to allow that execution in December to be live streamed. Finally, a good decision. But any changes we're making with this so-called digital duty of care law should not in any way come at the expense of free speech. I don't need the government deciding what I can read or what I can say on this radio show and what I should believe in. We're all adults. We can decide. And nor should you be forced to see what... This is not China or Russia, guys. For God's sake. Australians aren't asking for a ministry of truth. We're asking for a government we can trust. So just come clean. Is it misinformation or disinformation law, or is it a digital duty of care? My opinion, I don't like either of them. What's yours? 133-882, that's our open line. Thanks to What Smoke Alarms, 20 to 9. My favourite part of the week, it's where you start. We've had plenty of great callers this week and I do not take it for granted, so thank you. Here's the best of them. Roscoe's in Townsville. How are you, mate?
2: Mate, good. Yourself, Jase?
0: Yeah, good. Now, you, what, had a tractor accident and you reckon magnesium saved your life?
2: 25 years ago, of course, I was a lot younger. I'm 55 now. Hello. How are you? Picking papaya. Of course, the tractor goes down the drills. Anyway, I'm at the tree and he decided to take the tree and me out, run over me. And consequently, the left leg, the left hip was rendered useless for 6 months after that. A Chinaman mate 2 years ago put me onto this gel. Now, previous to that, mate, I couldn't walk.
0: And now you can.
2: Yeah, but I used to walk like a half-shut pocket knife, mate.
0: Local concreter Daniel Bell was just heading to BCF when he spotted a massive crater in the car park. He thought he'd do the right thing, fill it with dirt and a tree.
4: Yeah, well, I had the day off work because it was raining, so, yeah, we decided to go to Bunnings and get a few bags of potting mix and a little plant and have a bit of a laugh. Yeah, we weren't doing much for the day. We weren't catching any fish.
0: What was the outcome from it?
4: I think I've just sort of gone famous. I've been getting recognised. Oh, I was at the pub on Saturday night and a lady that was selling merch, she said to me I was funny and I said, what do you mean? And she's like, oh, about the pothole. And she recognised it when I was at the bottle shop yesterday. Some bloke bloody seen me. So, yeah, it's going viral.
0: Tonight, there's $100 million up for grabs on Powerball. Let's put together a people's ticket for 4BC breakfast. Regina's in Wynnum.
5: 33 is a must.
0: Okay, why?
5: I've had several wins in my life and it's always been connected to 33. One day I went out for lunch with a girlfriend. She said to me, here's $50, put it in the pokey. So I went to machine number 33 and I won $12,000.
0: Wow.
5: And I did it.
0: Gamble responsibly is my only message with all of that. Marlene's in Brackenridge.
6: I'm choosing number 11. About 6 months or about 12 months ago, I had a dream and I woke up, I'm winning, and the Powerball was number 11. But what the other numbers were, I do not know. And I have never put a Powerball on with number 11. So I'm hoping tonight might be the one.
0: I'm getting chills listening to your story. All right, Marlene, you're on the ticket. God, I hope we win.
6: Oh, so do I, mate. I'll be coming up with you fighting left, right and centre and we'll be drinking ourselves drunk like you...
0: Okay, all right. Responsible drinking, everybody. And I don't drink, Marlene. I'm just stupid without it.
6: So. Oh,
0: yes.
6: Lemonade.
0: We will. Angie's in our jesting. What number are you picking?
7: 23.
0: Why?
7: I came to Australia 1967.
0: Yes.
7: So if you add those numbers up, they add up to 23.
0: And you came from Greece and you came over here to get married.
7: Yes, I did. I came here to marry somebody that I didn't know.
0: Wait.
7: There are some stories out there.
0: Wow. Are you still married?
7: Yes.
0: Maybe that's the secret to success, Anne.
7: I don't know. Should I be sharing this now?
0: Too late. How good are our callers here on 4BC? Fantastic stuff. We'll do all that again, of course. Or you can sneak a call in before 9-133-882. Thanks to Watch Smoke Alarms. Gary Hargrave, not too far away, but Peter Ford, all the latest entertainment goss coming up next here on 4BC Breakfast.
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1: Debris to watch out for on the Logan Motorway southbound on-ramp coming off the gateway at Drewvale. There's a broken down bus on Miles Platting Road, eastbound in the right lane at the gateway southbound on-ramp coming through Rochdale. There's a breakdown on the M1 northbound as you head through Oxenford, one on the gateway northbound around Nudgee Road at Nudgee, and one two on the gateway southbound just before Southern Crossway. The first ever Kia Seltos Hybrid has now arrived, mixing hybrid efficiency with a brand new sculpted style. 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
0: Gary joining us soon, 13 to 9. Queensland police have released a video footage exposing a string of brazen copper wire thefts happening right across the state. We've been talking about this for weeks, and I see it's picking up some more traction today. Thieves have been targeting everything from electrical substations in Rockhampton to construction sites in Everton Park, where we were yesterday, just to strip out the valuable earth, cable and wiring. Now, in one massive bust following thefts at a Waco electrical hub, detectives raided a house and uncovered a whopping 26 kilos of stolen copper wire, along with other metals and drugs. Thankfully, police are cracking down hard and have arrested multiple men recently, slapping them with serious property trespassing and drug charges. And this all started out with "Why are our lights out on our major roads?" And we're seeing signs. In Springwood, you see a sign that says, "Due to copper theft, the lights aren't working." But it's happening more and more and more as you head down the Pacific Motorway, as you head towards the M1. And it's actually happening on the Ipswich Motorway as well. It's very dangerous. It's incredibly dangerous. But the coppers are doing a great job. But how are we stopping them? Like, and when do we get our lights back? Very expensive exercise. 133-882. Gary Hargrave, you were carving it up yesterday at Everton Park, mate. Great job. Good turnout there at Stella Rossa.
13: Yeah, it was great. And the team at Stella Rossa right around southeast Queensland is still, of course, giving the opportunity to donate towards Project Pink all this month.
0: Yeah, nice.
13: Breast Cancer Awareness Month.
0: You got another one next week too, haven't you, at Morayfield?
13: Yes, I think so, yeah.
0: Oh, can I come again?
13: You can.
0: I've got nothing else to do.
13: I know, because all that wire that you've been running around finding.
0: You think I'm selling copper?
13: I don't know.
0: To fund my fuel bill.
13: You're telling the story. But do you know how much copper's in your car?
0: I don't know.
13: There's a lot.
0: Is there?
13: Yeah.
0: Because you're going to crack at me, I'm having an electric car. So now someone's going to nick my car.
13: You've got a car. No, because it won't run far. You've got a car powered by
0: coal. I've got a new steering wheel now.
13: Anyway, you've got a new steering wheel.
0: What's the go? Just because I said yesterday your hair reminds me of Jared Blaze, mm-hmm. You think you can come in here and have a crack at me this morning? Well, what's going on?
13: Well, thank you very much. I'm just doing the whole Elvis thing. Jared will be joining us, not today, but in coming days. He's assured me. I keep saying that I'm making sure that he's keeping his word, aren't you, JB? You're going to do it. He's going to do that. Speaking about government overreach, we'll talk about that a bit this morning. What about Australia Post? They're just not delivering. I'm looking.
0: But that's their job.
13: I am looking this morning. I know $1.80 a letter, which is roughly 10 cents a day it takes to deliver a letter in Australia today. I am looking for your complaints about Australia Post. I'm getting them.
0: People, what's this off the back of, Gary?
13: Well, people are writing to me saying, the bills I'm waiting for, I haven't got. Where are my bills? I want to pay my bills. You know, they want to push everybody onto email bills. One of the reasons is Australia Post is only delivering two or three times a week. I've got no problem with delivering two or three times a week, but can you actually deliver two or three times a week?
0: So if I want to send something to the grandkids in Tassie for Christmas,
13: I'd send it last Christmas. In fact, I would fly to Tassie and hand it to them, probably part of the answer. But anyway, look, we'll talk about that. Have you got your stories about Australia Post? Retro holidays, the way we used to do holidays in Australia, no Google Maps, no kind of peer review about what the great hotels are. You just pulled out, oh, that one's good. How did that work? How did it change?
0: There were some shockers there, Gary.
13: Oh, I know. Yeah, but, you know, we were simple people. We've got a couple of big anniversaries as well today, and we'll get into all of that. The Friday Forum as well. Bit of controversy prompting in the Friday Forum as well this morning after 11, so stay tuned for that. And the Wokey Pokey returns. It never goes away. It is always going to keep coming back because the world of woke, no matter how many times we hit it on the head with a metaphoric mallet, it just keeps sticking its head back up.
0: All right, love it. Gary Hargrave coming up with a full head of hair after 9 o'clock this morning here on 4BC.
13: Jealous.
0: I am. It's 9 to 9. Danica Mason leaving the Today program. Peter Ford will have the latest on that next.
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3: There's a breakdown on the Gateway northbound after Nudgee Road through Nudgee to watch out for. Two cars and a bus have had a nose-to-tail crash on Caxton Street. The westbound right lane affected at Hale Street in Paddington. Delays are back to Petrie Terrace. Broken down bus on Miles Platting Road. Eastbound right lane at the Gateway southbound on-ramp through Rochdale. Those delays are back to Warrigal Road. And lights on flash on Progress Road and Boundary Road through Wake. Rain, hail or shine, get 25% off tyres at My Car Tyre and Auto, 5th to 17th October. 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With traffic every 10 minutes, it's Dave Andrews on 4BC.
0: Thanks, Dave. 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
18: 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While Gavin blissfully sleeps, this vigilant bird, the ANZ Falcon, is on high alert. Yes, his ANZ Falcon watches for fraud 24/7. 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ANZ Fraud Protection. Now it's personal. 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
0: Can I kickstart the entertainment news this morning? I've got a rumour for you, Peter Ford. Well, it's not a rumour, it's true. A prominent entertainment reporter who does crosses on 4BC Breakfast has locked himself out of his office this morning and missed his time slot.
14: Oh, don't start me. That guy is an absolute moron. Absolutely. Yes, I did. The perils of working in a high-security building where you've got to have SWAT cards to go everywhere.
0: Mates, Harry and Meghan have attended their public appearance. Well, have attended their public appearance since returning to the UK. Was it a hit or miss?
14: Well, depends who you ask. You know, you always get divided opinions when you're talking about Harry and Meghan. So they went to Nottingham, where they visited in 2017. This time around, the crowds weren't as big. Crowd numbers are always dicey to try and predict, as you know. But there certainly seemed to be a crowd there. And I must say, if you watch the vision of, well, we know Harry works a crowd really well, but, you know, Meghan seemed very gracious, very tactile, hugging people and doing selfies and all of that. So, of course, you know, the very fact that we are even talking about this does set some people off, because they don't want this impression to be that they are now like another extension or branch of the working royals. They're not. I mean, it's been made very clear they are not representing the royal family, yet they're conducting these events and visits to community centres and charities as if they are. So it's a very confusing picture.
0: There was a big announcement on the Today Show this morning.
20: Bit of news from me.
22: Sorry.
20: I'm going on maternity leave, as we probably are all aware. But I've had to make the decision as to whether what I do when I come back next year. So when I return next year, I won't be coming back to the show.
0: That's the terrific Danica Mason. I love her. She made that announcement this morning on the Today Show.
14: Yes, I think she's a loss to them. I mean, as she said, there, she'd be going off for several months anyway, but she won't be returning. And, of course, this Today Show, ever-changing roster of people, you know, we've seen Tom Steinfeld joined the show, replacing Carl. Sarah's gone, and Tim Davies went the other week, the weather guy. So it's going to be a very different program. But, you know, the News Limited papers are saying it was a breakdown in negotiations. So I think that's a shame. I mean, these days in TV, you're very brave if you ask for a pay rise. But maybe she didn't want a pay rise. Maybe she was happy with what she got. But it does seem it wasn't her choice. If it was me running the show, I would have somehow found the extra $50,000 to make sure she didn't go anywhere.
0: It feels like to me, and I could be totally wrong on this, it's like they're clearing out Carl's mates.
14: Well, I don't know if it's exactly that, but I think there is a decision made that the Today Show is a complete mess and they have to completely reinvent it. To me personally, I've said it to you before, I think the biggest problem on the Today Show is not the on-camera people, it's behind the scenes. They're not getting the content. Content is king, and I think that's where they're falling apart.
0: All right, and a very quick one for you. The Broadway musical Paddington is coming to Australia next year, Brisbane included?
14: Yes, it will be eventually. It'll do Sydney. That's where it's opening, and that'll be there, I'd say, probably for at least 6 months. But very interesting show to, you know, have a list live. Well, it's not a live bear, obviously, but someone in a bear costume and make it believable. And that's what they've done. People rave about the show.
0: Geez, a live bear would be interesting, wouldn't it? All right, mate. Next time you leave your massive complex, make sure you take your phone with you.
14: Good on you. Thank you, Jason. See you, mate.
0: Peter Ford back Monday morning with the entertainment news here on 4BC Breakfast, just on Danica Mason. I said they gave her a bunch of flowers and a cake. See you later. She's great. I love Danica Mason. She's one of the greats. Who can never forget her cross from the Winter Olympics? Remember that one? That was good. All right, time to go. Gary Hargrave continues the conversation after 9 this morning. 133-882 is the open line if you want to continue the conversation. Have a great weekend. Gary's next here on 4BC.
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2: It's 9 o'clock. Good morning. I'm Chloe Affleck. A bad night on Queensland roads with three serious crashes across the southeast. Georgia Condek reports.
4: Police were called to Mount Byron Road in the Somerset region around 5:15 last night to report an SUV had lost control and rolled. The 18-year-old male driver was airlifted to hospital in a critical condition, while the 18-year-old female passenger sustained minor injuries. In Moreton Bay, a motorbike rider was taken to hospital with serious leg injuries after he lost control and struck the back of a parked car in Burpengary East. Police allegedly located a firearm at the crash site and charged the 30-year-old rider with five offences. Meantime, this morning in Kippa Ring, a male driver was taken to hospital in a critical condition after a single vehicle crash on Nathan Road. Georgia Condek reporting.
2: Medical experts are expressing their concerns for the state's health sector after a man died waiting for an ambulance. 53-year-old called 000 with chest pains and shortness of breath, but an ambulance wasn't dispatched for 2 hours. He was also advised to try and make his own way to the hospital due to living only three streets away from the Princess Alexandra. AMAQ former president Dr. Maria Bolton has told Jason Matthews this is a tragic incident.
22: And it shouldn't be happening. What we're seeing with the health system, and it's been happening for decades now, is really a lack of planning that has led us to this place. And it's really sad. Like, somebody who's having chest pains, presumably with a heart attack, should not be driving themselves either. It's not safe.
2: Overseas, at least three children and an adult have reportedly been killed in a school shooting in the US. Police say the gunman had been shot dead when they arrived at the elementary school at Oregon. They're working to determine a motive. The coalition will oppose a free trade deal between Australia and the European Union. Labor says the move would undermine Australia's reputation as a free trading nation. Shadow Trade Minister Matt Canavan says the deal is bad for our farmers. Large parts of Queensland experienced a cooler start to the day with temperatures well below the October averages. The mercury reached 22 degrees in Brisbane yesterday and similar temperatures are expected today. Bureau of Meteorology's Daniel Hayes says a system moving across the southern part of the country is having an impact.
23: We saw some quite cold weather come back in around the southeast. Indeed, some quite significant snowfalls down around Hobart, Tasmania in general with that. So there's quite a bit of cold air that came through with that.
2: And doctors in Saudi Arabia have successfully separated 13-month-old Fijian conjoined twins. To finance a few minutes into trade, the Allords have opened down 53 points at 8,869. One Australian dollar is buying 69.7 US cents. Checking sport, the Rugby League World Cup has opened with a nail-biting win to Australia over the Kiwis. Dolphin star Jack Bostock made a debut for the ages, scoring a hat-trick and taking out player of the match. The Aussies winning 24-22. There could be further changes coming to Australia's batting order for the second test against South Australia starting on Sunday. Matt Renshaw is likely to be promoted to the top to partner with Nick Maddison, with Travis Head moving down to five. Assistant coach Matthew Wade says a call will be made in the coming days.
24: I think if the conditions tell us that it's time to change the batting order, we'll make that change. Like everyone's spoken about, we're doing whatever we can do to win the test match at that time. So if first innings changed dramatically to second innings and there was a better option that we thought might work, then we would certainly take that on.
2: And Brazilian Rafael Camara has become the first driver to make a Formula One debut next year. It's 9:04.
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1: Two cars and a bus have had a nose to tail crash. Caxton Street westbound right lane at Hale Street in Paddington. Traffic back to Petrie Terrace. Lights are on flash. Brubby Island Road at Spinnaker Drive in Sandstone Point and through Wakehole for Progress Road at Boundary Road. A breakdown 4 miles Punning Road eastbound around the Gateway Motorway through Rochdale. 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It's Chris Hull on Brisbane's traffic leader 4BC.
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2: Showers in Brisbane today, reaching a top of 22 degrees in the city, Ipswich and on the Bayside. A shower or two tomorrow, 23. Rain around on Sunday, 22. Right now, it's 18 degrees in Southbank. I'm Chloe Affleck. More news at 10 on Brisbane's 4BC.

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1: Very good morning to you. A little bit of rain about today. I don't mind it. I'm happy with it. A little cool, drizzly, and of course then the heat of summer will come on. We should never complain about the rain. I know a lot of city-based weather forecasts are a dreadful weekend. It's going to rain. No, not this guy. I'm happy. I'd like to see a little bit more of it. Apparently they had anything up to 4 inches of rain around Roma yesterday. That's the story. That is good to see it getting into some of the productive areas. Let us know what's happening at your place, no matter where you are around Queensland. 133-882, the 4BC open line. 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
1: Well, if you are listening in Roma, please let us know how much rain you actually had. Of course, in Longreach and Charleville, in Gundawindi, no matter where you were, in Kingaroy, did you get some weather overnight? I want to know. Longreach as well. Charters Towers, Mount Isa, 4RO, Rockhampton and Central Queensland, 4BC here in Brisbane and the South East. It is National Carers Week. So this morning we're going to shine a light on Queensland's invisible army of, wait for it, 657,000 unpaid carers. They've got to look after themselves because they look after others. They're unpaid. It could be family, could be friends, grandchildren, grandparents, all sorts of different people make up the profile. The CEO of Carers Queensland, Jim Toohey, is going to be in the studio to reveal how businesses, communities and, of course, the looming NDIS reforms are going to reshape support of these everyday heroes. For heaven's sakes, carers, have a respite. Have a weekend, if you can. Hard to do, though. Before Airbnb, GPS and selfies, the ultimate luxury was, frankly, a motel pool. Maybe a dashboard map. Maybe a giant fiberglass banana on the horizon. The big banana, we love all of that. And we're going to go through the Retro Holidays Australia book, amazing book, put together by vintage photograph collector. A rugby league historian and author, Ian Collis, is going to join us to take us back. This book is terrific. And we'll dissect the news of the week with the help of the Friday Forum after 11. And today's panel is Amanda Rezaza, and she's the founder of business consultancy Imaginate, and Edward Schuller from the National, he's the National Secretary of the Teachers Professional Association of Queensland, allowed to be recognised now in the Industrial Relations Commission. Quite a big week for Edward. They'll give us our thoughts on the week which has been, and of course the world of woke taking over. If you don't laugh, you're going to cry. We'll go on our weekly safe space safari with the Wokey Pokey before midday. Plus, you can win a double pass to see A Beautiful Noise, the Neil Diamond musical. Just listen out for this.

0: song to call on a bit later on this morning. Got my blue jeans on as well, just out of a bit of empathy for the great Neil Diamond. You'll get to meet that man behind it all. The great songs, A Beautiful Noise, the Neil Diamond musical is going to be at QPAC from March. Chloe will keep us up to date on the news. Chris has the traffic, 133-882, thanks to Watch Smoke Alarms, and 0499-880-882. 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
1: 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This is 4BC Mornings. And now, Gary Hargrave comments.
0: I know we bang on about this a lot, but we've got to keep talking about it. And I think you've got to have your conversation with your family, with your friends. Government is just too much in our lives, too much in our pockets, and too much even in our personal and family relationships. We're ceding all control to government. A government, I think, should be like children used to be, in a sort of retro way, seen but rarely heard. Governments should be the ones who ask permission to leave the table, not the ones telling us what we can eat. Governments and their political puppets, and I'm talking about bureaucrats and their political puppets, they're running our society, frankly, like year nine students at high school. I mean, they're easily delinquent. They're always emphatically demanding they are right. They're never considering others might have a different opinion. Year nine. I mean, year nine is regarded as the most difficult cohort of students any teacher faces. It's a time of physical and emotional distress for everyone involved. Imagine repeating year nine. Imagine if year nine was the worst 3 years of your life, if you know what I mean. Yet this is the way government actually operates, just like year nine. We actually need real grown-ups. We need real grown-ups. We need common sense. We need experience. Instead, we have rules filled with bureaucratic nonsense. And what was once characterised as sort of a light-touch administrative model here, which was in Australia, focused on delivering basic infrastructure, maintaining law and order, offering a safety net, and has increased and transitioned into a sort of childish system of regulatory compliance. Oh, you haven't got permission to do that. How dare you do that? Why did you do that? I'm offended you've done that. Across federal, state, and local tiers, government influence now shapes daily decisions through an extensive web of taxes and levies, planning controls, statutory mandates, redefining the balance between individual liberty and government authority. They got too much control at the federal level. Of course, there's control over our personal wealth, what we gain. And the economic decision-making is enforced primarily through fiscal policy, how much money's out there. Interest rates go up, we're restricting money, whatever. And the regulatory frameworks. And, of course, the tax system, it's combined with mandatory superannuation controls. You lose 9%, or is it 12%, of your weekly wage into compulsory super. We've got all these macro-prudential borrowing regulations, complex welfare reporting, fundamentally all dictating how you can accumulate, invest, and spend your money. And, of course, beyond direct income tax and this macro-level compliance systems, we have things like the anti-money laundering, counter-terrorism financing requirements, now requiring every financial institution to monitor routine transactions. What do you want to take that money out of the bank for? Banks have to ask. And the whole thing has altered the friction, the privacy associated with personal decisions. It's my money, I want it. Oh, hang on, you've got to fill in a form to get permission from government to take your own money out. And, of course, state governments, well, they exercise control through all these direct statutory regulations over personal conduct, property rights, commercial access. You've got state-administered duties such as stamp duty, land tax, the ever-changing transport levies, increasing the price of everything, registration fees just part of it, it all imposes substantial costs on mobility, on property ownership. The trucking industry, tens of thousands of dollars every year before they even start to transport stuff. Then there's the Public Health Acts, the Workplace Health and Safety Acts, the occupational licensing requirements dictating who may perform specific

0: property and daily routine. So local councils, they enforce things like land use zoning, okay, building codes, okay. But then you've got these environmental protection orders, local vegetation protection orders. So we all face significant fines, application fees, legal hurdles simply to clear a tree on your own land, renovate your home, and operate a home-based business. With this network of permits, parking infringements, waste regulations, local compliance officers, local government imposes daily systemic oversight. And I joke when I say passing wind may need a permit in the not-too-distant future. I mean, this expanding regulatory footprint is reflecting a fundamental lack of institutional trust in our personal self-reliance. They want to control us. They don't want to support us. Everyday actions require government approval. I think the core principles of personal responsibility and individual liberty are being replaced by administrative permission. Thank heavens we breathe in and out without having to get a permit. The structural dynamic is this sort of statutory paternalism. Government knows best. They now want to be our mummy. They now want to be our daddy. Government says expanding oversight is about benevolence, public safety. Oh, you could hurt yourself, you know. Well, government's actually diminishing our personal autonomy, our dignity. That's what comes from self-determination. So you've got this compounding weight of all the compliance costs, the taxation, regulatory friction. It is all contributing directly to the economic strain on our household. Government comes at a cost. They pay themselves before anything gets done. And as the compliance cost fees and levies, applications, all of these things are raising the price of housing, the price of energy, small business operations, financial pressure mounts across us all, urban and regional communities alike. I mean, in rural areas where distance, market shifts, environmental regulations already create severe operational challenges, added bureaucratic barriers that make it worse, exacerbate the isolation and the stress. Observers will point to the erosion of community cohesion, the rising household tension, the mental health challenges in regional centres as indicators of the kind of social friction which is generated when economic freedom and local autonomy are restricted. So ultimately, the expanding role of government across all three tiers has changed, altered the Australian social contract. We citizens once viewed government as a public service operating in the background. Now, with the modern regulatory state positioning itself as an active manager of daily life, we've lost freedom. We have to rebalance the relationship. It requires a re-examination of the boundary between public safety and private freedom, ensuring regulatory frameworks protect public interest without undermining individual responsibility and civic independence. There's a great deal of dignity in doing. So why are we allowing government to stop us from doing? Keen to know what you think. 133-882. Thanks to Watch Smoke Alarms. It's 20 past nine.
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2: Got a breakdown to look out for through Nudgee for the Gateway northbound left shoulder after Nudgee Road. Also got a set of lights on flashing Capera, Sanford Road and Upper Kedron Road. And lights on flash and Wakehole Progress Road at Boundary Road. Also lights on flash for Bribey Island Road at Spinnaker Drive through Sandstone Point and delays Old Cleveland Road through Chandler and Camp Hill. There's the Queensland we love and the one we fear, and it takes unwavering resilience to call both home. Suncorp Insurance, resilience never rests. It's Chris Hull on Brisbane's traffic leader, 4BC.
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5: Apparently, a proper radio ad needs a professional voice actor and some somber music to remind you that what you're hearing is important and to really pull on the heartstrings.

0: We're not doing any of that. No paid actors, no music. Just the two of us having a genuine conversation, which is what Bear is all about.
1: See, the funeral industry has always operated a bit like those radio ads. A lot of pomp with very little substance. Polished showrooms, mahogany coffins, and the quiet suggestion that the more you spend, the more you love someone. And to be honest, in many cases, that suggestion isn't even a quiet one.
0: After hard losses of our own and experiencing the cost and complexity of funerals firsthand, we left our careers behind and set out to change the way Australians say goodbye, starting with the funeral parlour itself.
1: When you think about it, funeral parlours are a rather odd thing. They're an unfamiliar and uncomfortable place where you're rushed to make decisions about someone you love while the cost of that very room is being added to your bill. All this before the next appointment starts.
0: At Bear, we decided to do away with funeral parlours and all that comes with them. Because it turns out, when you put families, not funeral parlours, at the heart of what you do, you end up with a goodbye that's easier, more personal and way more affordable. Whether that's a simple cremation, a casual gathering at the pub, or a traditional funeral in a chapel.
1: While other funeral directors told us our approach would never work, 7 years later, here we are. We've now been trusted by over 50,000 Australian families as we devote ourselves to making one of the hardest times in life that little bit easier.
0: So that's us. That's Bear. We're here if you need us. 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
3: At 23 past 9, we'll talk to the CEO of Carers Queensland soon. Jim's going to join us in the studio. Jim Toohey, look, interesting, isn't it, that the half a million plus Queenslanders currently providing care to someone important to them. They're not doing it because government says you can do it. They're doing it because it needs to be done. This is the kind of self-starting personal motivation that built the country as it is now. And look, it happens right across all the cultures. One of the things I do love about where we see multiple generations living in the one place, some cultures do it more than others, where the care for the older member of their family is witnessed by the youngest members of the family, given by the meet in the middle, the sandwich generation. And I love the idea that that kind of lessons caught rather than lessons taught. No government enforcement. It's just purely the concept of caring. So we'll talk to Jim about that. Philip at Caboolture says, Gary, I'm sure that a lot of people in the public sector say things like, oh, I work for the Queensland government, therefore I am the Queensland government. Well, everybody who's got the Queensland government crest on their taxpayer-funded T-shirt, and there's plenty of them around, they are representing the government every time they do and say things. There are some people with great compassion on the front line. I'm thinking about the nursing staff at public hospitals, for instance. More on that in a moment. But the system behind them is so monstrous. And the people at the caregiver stage in our hospitals, the people who clean up the wards, the people who provide the food in our hospitals, they get paid after theoretically, million-dollar mandarins in charge of the department. They get paid first. The people in head office, the shiny bottoms, they get paid before anybody else gets paid. Avert says, I agree, we've got to keep talking about it. It's kind of tiring, we have to, but it needs to be constantly addressed that government is too much in our lives. If we go quiet, if we go silent on this, that is exactly what government wants. That's exactly what government wants. Have you seen this story from overnight? Look, I admit I am greatly affected by this. I live in a part of Brisbane where we have our local QE2 hospital. It is a heartbeat away. It has saved the life of a number of generations of my family, as I'll put that up front. My late grandmother, a long time ago, sort of 30 or more years ago, lived at Sunnybank Hills, had a massive turn, ended up at QE2 hospital. Frankly, if she had to go somewhere else, she'd have been dead. She died a year or two later, but at a great age. But I just feel for this. People around Salisbury, around Maruka, people around Annerley, even though the massive and magnificent PA hospital is also nearby, that QE2 hospital is terrific. It's undergoing an enormous amount of cosmetic work right now. There were some in politics who wanted it shut down, wanted all the resources set to Logan Hospital. And he's no longer with us, but Wayne Keith Goss was the Premier of Queensland, and he was the member for Logan, and he would have been quite happy if QE2's facilities were all sent to Logan. I know this because I fought the campaign with others who were active in the local hospital auxiliary. So there you go, volunteers, people making a difference in their community space. So when I hear the story about this bloke dying, waiting for an ambulance, I'm shocked. I'm amazed that this could still happen, and in a metropolitan area. I cannot believe for the life of me when you've got a PA hospital in one direction, this bloke was at Annerley, you've got QE2 hospital just down the road as well, and then you've got private hospitals around. I would have thought it just impossible for someone to die waiting for an ambulance for hours. The AMBOs need more resources. The AMBOs also don't need to be surely stuck as I've seen them. When my father passed 6 months ago, when he went for his final visit, Dad didn't live far from QE2 Hospital, but at the time of his passing, he was somewhere else. But he ended up in Logan Hospital, and they did a great job. But there were 30 ambulance cases sitting, waiting to get into the emergency ward. 30. There are only 20 beds in the ward, as I recall it. But either way, there were people queued up waiting to get inside, and so paramedics, AMBO staff, everybody queued up waiting for someone to get admitted. Now, why is it that somebody shining their bottom right now in a nice leather suit in the middle of town in a big office building doesn't get that? Why is it that we prioritise back office staff over things like the practical stuff of getting more AMBOs on the road, of getting a better process of admitting people once they've presented at hospital? Staff are attempting to work through a statewide backlog of 200 cases when it comes to ambulance right now, every minute of the day, literally. But this 53-year-old bloke, Annerley, is where he lived. He called 000. He had chest pain, shortness of breath, all of these things. He lived virtually around the corner. And they're saying things like, oh, maybe can you walk to the hospital? The guy's got shortness of breath. He's got chest pains. His call was categorised as code 1C, which means potential time critical. It should have involved an ambulance under lights and sirens. And dispatchers reportedly asked if there was another way he could get to the hospital. Can you walk? Are we all supposed to have Lime scooters now? Are we all supposed to Lime scooter our way to the hospitals? Look, I know that sounds farcical. Now, how tough would it be for the paramedics? They arrived shortly after midnight, only to find the bloke had already passed away in his home. And I've met so many paramedics, and they are onto it. They're smart. They got abilities. It's just the system doesn't get them where they need to go as quickly as it should. We're financing the shiny bottoms in town rather than the paramedics we need out on the road. And, of course, the response inside hospitals. We're not financing that enough. Tim Nichols, the health minister, has got to fix this up. He acknowledges the system's under pressure, extreme pressure. Well, Tim, I got an idea for you. Start finding those with the shiniest suit bottoms and start sacking them. Get rid of the shiny bottoms. Get more people out there in the paramedic green. Get them out on the road. There's a young story about a second patient dying, waiting hours in the back of an ambulance outside the Mater Hospital. Now, of course, there's a full clinical or independent review underway. It's all about covering their asses. Can I say asses? I have now. And that's the part that frustrates me, because the paramedics care. The AMBOs care. The nurses care. And, of course, the families of the patients are shattered. The system does not care because it finances the wrong things first. They might well have that particular review trying to work out what happened. But a bloke died. Another person died. The system's geared the wrong way. This is government overreach because government is, as Philip from Compulsion said, I am the government. Therefore, I am the government. We need people to actually realise the first priority should be funding the patient care giver. Surely, first and foremost. Meanwhile, in the art of distraction in politics, let's change the subject always. This is what they do. You know, this crazy story, we talked about it briefly yesterday, about the City Cats, the idea of a beer plan. We're going to go from 50-cent fares to, what, 50-cent beers? Is that what we're going to do next? Oh, you like it? I like the idea now. The Maritime Union doesn't. These are the people constantly going on strike. I don't know why we're listening to them at all. They've gone off their nut about it. Blah, blah, blah. But I don't know why the Lord Mayor and Adrian, seriously, mate, can you just do roads, rates, rubbish, clean up the parks? Can you actually focus your mind beyond the Brisbane River and these sort of wanky little ideas like a free beer? A cheap beer or a Chablis on a City Cat, fair dinkum. Anyway, meanwhile, the Australian Maritime Officers Union had a little bit to say about all of this morning on 4BC Breakfast.
4: Rather than trying to limit workers' rights, they need to be looking at why workers are so angry. Workers are paying $700 a week rent now. They're paying $150 a week to get to work. Why are we surprised that crews are angry enough to take protected action? These are the issues that they need to be fixing, not punching down to workers who are already under the pump.
3: Because the idea is that the workers, the people who actually have to get the ferry boats up and down the river safely, make sure people get on and off, are now going to be dealing with vomit, food, drinks, all this sort of stuff. The Nighttime Economy Commissioner, John Collins, can't get back on the stage fast enough, as far as I'm concerned. JC, if you think this is a good idea, go and start playing My Happiness. Powderfingers, you know, guitarist, is the Nighttime Economy Commissioner. He says, Brisbane's got to stop being overly cautious and embrace new ideas. I got a great new idea. Do the stuff that matters, not these silly things. People are hurting. This is nonsense stuff. And you know what? If you are so desperate to have a drink that you can't even wait a ferry ride, spare me. 1-3-8-82-26-10.
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3: Well, National Carers Week, it's a time to stop and think about the people who are caring for people. It is this amazing number, 657,000 unpaid carers. We have an invisible army and we should celebrate them. We all know that every single day across the state, this invisible army is rolling up its sleeves. They're not asking for praise. They certainly don't get paid. And without them, frankly, healthcare, aged care, disability systems would completely collapse. I'm just trying to think of my cohort of friends, including my wife, that have sacrificed professional advancement in order to assist others. And they wear themselves out. I really believe that. 657,000, that's the estimated number. Unpaid carers, I guess that comes out of the census. We'll get an update whenever the new numbers come around, because they did ask that question. But what this means is they all contribute to a staggering 484 million hours of care every single year. 484 million hours of care. And I think they're also being beaten up as well by government regulations, forms and whatever else associated with this. This is such important work. So this week marks National Carers Week. The theme this year is a direct challenge, frankly, to the rest of us. Care for a carer, making carers visible. Now, this bloke I've known for a long time. He's been in the care industry a long time, and he understands this very well, how businesses are stepping up, how everyday heroes are stepping up. Jim Toohey from Carers Queensland. Jim, great to see you always.
16: Thanks very much, Harry. Good to be here.
3: I mean, let's face it, everybody's busy, absolutely overwhelmed with all these designated weeks and days and months, every call's under the sun. So I think, though, Carers Week is a focal point, though. I think a lot of people could relate. 657,000 proves that to me.
16: Absolutely. And look, there's some distinctive things about carers. I mean, first of all, they're lifters, not leaners. You know, they're in there making a contribution. And as you've said, buttressing our health, aged care and disability sectors to the tune of $22.5 billion per year in Queensland alone.
3: Wow.
16: And they're largely invisible. A lot of people can say, well, I know someone that looks after someone. But when we talk to carers, what we hear is they don't really know. They don't really understand what being a full-time carer for, say, an adult child with a profound disability for 20 years, what does that mean?
3: Mm. Or 40 years or 40 more. Years. And of course, that's a point, isn't it? They may get some assistance, or do they? Do they apply for assistance, or does that then mean government gets too much involved in what is, I think, a very deeply personal connection between them as the caregiver and the person they're caring for?
16: Yeah, look, there's two aspects to that. There are carer allowances and carer payments, sure, which are very high thresholds, and they're definitely not a wage.
3: No.
16: But the other part of it is that quite often their contribution is not recognised by the paid care sector in a sufficient way. I don't know how many times I've spoken to a carer who said, you know, the person I'm caring for had a traumatic event. I had to take him, her to the hospital, And because I didn't have the power of attorney or the enduring health acknowledgement, then my input wasn't really considered. Yet I've lived with him 24 hours a day for 10 years. We have people who say to me quite often when we're talking to carers, look, you know, I like coming to some of these events at Carers Queensland because I get to talk to people who I can actually relate to. I can let my hair down. If I'm in a group in a social setting, there are no other carers, I don't

0: talk about what I do.
1: Yeah, I get it, because people think, I've heard this story before. Yeah. It's all tedious. And so carers can get a bit shunned by the rest of society, and yet, therefore, but the grace of God could go any of us.
0: Absolutely, absolutely. And look, I think a great example in recent times was when COVID hit. When COVID hit, a lot of employers who were providing supports to people in their home under the aged care program, for example, withdrew their staff on the basis that they had a responsibility to protect their staff, understandable. But what I didn't hear during those whole couple of years of debate is, well, who's picking up the slack?
1: Hmm.
0: And we all knew who it was. Never heard it really acknowledged or mentioned.
1: So, Jim, people are retiring from the paid workforce because they become carers. A lot of people doing this, they don't actually label themselves as carers. I think they say things like I mean, my wife was exactly the same thing, looking after her and our late mother. She said, look, I'm not a carer. Her brother and her were doing the work. It's what I got to do. It's for my mum. I'm her daughter. This is blokes are hopeless. It was also the other part she'd say often. But and I did this with my dad for the last few years of his life too. There was a lot of running around. It was pretty exhausting. I think stress was high. And I don't need a pat on the back. It's just what you do. That's what family should do, isn't it?
0: Well, look, it's a really good point because we hear it all the time. I'm just being a good mum, just being a good dad. I don't know of any mums or dads who wouldn't rush immediately to the forefront when someone they loved and who needed them, they were there. But the point is, most mums and dads don't have to. So it's recognising not the relationship with the person they're caring for, but what they're doing and what that cost to them represents.
1: Okay, so bureaucrats love the dollars and cents side of things. 657,000 unpaid carers doing this enormous work. If you break that all down, I guess, if they all stop doing that tomorrow, what's the cost to government, Jim Toohey?
0: Queensland, $22.5 billion per annum.
1: Doesn't that say it all?
0: It says it all.
1: So this is just families doing family stuff. Mm. I'll ask that question, though. Does government now intervene on this? I mean, in the sense of saying, you use the example, where is your agreement that you're the carer? How can you possibly speak on behalf of that person? It's that kind of bureaucratic process. I get it. Look, there's the odd one out of every 10,000 that does something wrong, but the rest of us are dealing with the paperwork, aren't we?
0: Mm. Look, it's a good point. Queensland this year is going to announce some changes to the Carer Recognition Act in Queensland.
1: Yep.
0: And we were very privileged to work with the state government to go out into the regions. This was a couple of months ago. Sit at tables at Mergan and Townsville with carers around us, taking them through the act and saying, what's important to you? And the recognition part of it, we're talking about legal recognition, but that included being legally recognised as someone who is the prime carer for this person.
1: So is this now accreditation? Is this now a process by which you're going to get a badge to say, I'm the carer? I mean, how does this work?
0: I would hope not, and I don't think so. I would think it's more that we would ask our government departments and indeed business who deal with carers to say, hey, hang on, I need to hear what's being said here. This is the primary carer.
1: Mm. And so you need to probably disclose to your workplace, I've got a care responsibility. I mean, this place is an example, but there's plenty of others that do the right thing as well, that give people that sort of family leave, that time to deal with stuff. But we're talking about people that are doing 24/7. If you're gonna displace 168 hours in a week, it really is four people have got to replace it.
0: Yep, that's
1: isn't
0: right.
1: It? Yep, that's the formula.
0: Absolutely massive. And look, businesses that seek to become, acknowledgement in carers, caring and a caring inclusive workplace are then going to attract carers who can sometime re-enter the workforce to come and talk to them. And then you get someone that's loyal, committed, will never give up, will turn up at all times, pretty good bargain.
1: They're the qualities of a great carer, isn't it?
0: They're the qualities of a great carer.
1: It's not just empathy. It's not just saying, I feel sorry. No, you're the one that's got to give up. I mean, if in the middle of the night there's a I don't know, nappy change, toilet visit, you know, three times a night you're up and getting somebody. That is somebody who's got to be committed to that course.
0: Absolutely.
1: And that's a quality you want in a workplace.
0: Yeah.
1: So how do you do that? There's an assistant minister at the state level, Amanda Stoker, the great Amanda Stoker. There's a new platform that I believe you've launched as well. Can you tell us about that? E-Train-U, is that
0: yeah,
1: it?
0: Yeah, look, we're finding that the NDIS, which has changed a lot of people's lives very yep. positively, has allowed some carers to say, well, look, I might now, for the first time in 10 years, be able to do some part-time work.
1: Okay.
0: So they haven't worked in all of that time. They don't have a resume. They haven't been to an interview. They don't have any qualifications.
1: I see.
0: So we've started a program to say to carers, look, come and talk to us. We understand as a carer, training won't be as quick for you as it is for others because you've got caring responsibilities, but we want to give you some qualifications, help you to re-enter the workforce, and find something that will really make you feel like you're part of the community again because you're working. I actually, one of the things that I find most poignant about that offering which we make is when I talk to carers and I say, look, you're graduating. That's great because I try and go to the graduation ceremonies. Yep. What have you decided to do? And they've said, well, look, I've decided to be a paid carer in the aged care or the disability sectors. And I say, all right, was that something you aspired to? And they say, no, that's all I'm good for.
1: Mm.
0: And I say to them, you know, be aspirational. If you think you'd be a great actor, go and get some training there.
1: Yeah, I mean, I think your point, though, before about the qualities of the person who commits to caring is really what they got to sell.
0: Yep.
1: It's not the case that I can do 10 bedpans or
0: yes.
1: I can wheel somebody up a steep hill. This is not what it's about. This is actually about your commitment to the task, your loyalty, your application. They're the qualities we've got to promote. I would have thought, I mean, obviously NDIS was designed, as I understand it, and we've talked about this, NDIS was designed to actually provide unique boutique bespoke care. Yep. So it was meant to be the person receiving the funding that got it. There's been some problems. We know that. You and
0: yes.
1: I know that.
0: Yes.
1: And hopefully the changes won't destroy or institutionalize the ambition that NDIS should have, and that was financing those and those families. I think it should still be families first wherever possible, myself. But equally, why should you ruin your professional career to provide the help? I guess that's part of the debate, isn't it?
0: Mm. Yeah. Look, there's no doubt, as I've said, the NDIS has made a magnificent improvement in a lot of people's lives, but it has to be sustainable.
1: Yes.
0: It has to maintain community confidence. And I support any reform that does that.
1: Yeah, fair enough. So carerscqueensland.com.au, that's where people should go to find out
0: Absolutely.
1: About events. You're providing care for the carers. That's really what you do?
0: That's us.
1: All right, Jim Toohey's the CEO of Carers Queensland. If you are a carer and you want to share some stories, happy to hear from you. Thank you for everything you're doing. 22 billion reasons to thank you. That's got Queensland alone, heavens above, nationwide. That's a lot of money. 133-882. Thanks to Watch Smoke Alarms. It's 10 to 10.
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4: Got a crash into Annerley for Venner Road near Ipswich Road. A breakdown through Carroll Park. Logan Mudway eastbound. Left lane before Boundary Street. And a breakdown through Paddington. Caxton Street southbound from Hale Street. Lights on flash in Sandstone Point. Bribey Island Road and Spinnaker Drive. A delay is M1 northbound Slacks Creek. 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I'm Chris Hull on Brisbane's traffic leader, 4BC.
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1: At 7 to 10, 133 882. Thanks to Watch Smoke Alarms, Nine News weatherman Local Larrikin, and that's his advertisement. That's what it says. Local Larrikin, and Luke Bradnam joins us now. Hey, Luke, I'm glad about the rain. I'm sorry about the surfing, but, man, I needed this water.
15: No, we all do. We all do. It's been unbelievably dry. I just looked at what we got for September. It was barely enough for the entire month to put the windscreen wipers on, less than 20 millimetres for most areas around southeast Queensland. But we have copped a bit of a drenching, certainly parts of the listening audience up around the Whitsunday coast and just further south, falls of over 100 millimetres for some areas. We haven't seen anywhere near that around southeast Queensland, but 10 to 15 millimetres widespread falls through the Darling Downs, few millimetres in the city. The Bureau did put out a road weather alert earlier this morning. It's still current, but the good news is at the moment, if you're not a fan of the rain, they are clearing at the moment, Gary, but they're likely to linger around over the weekend. But I'm with you, mate. We need it at the moment.
1: From Linger to Bullinger, tell us about the beaches. What's the swell looking like?
15: It's pretty small. Like, we've got these strong southeasterly winds. Yesterday down here on the Gold Coast, where I'm talking to you from, they're up over 50 k's an hour, close to 60, in fact, at times, but it hasn't brought the swell. It's lean pickings, will be over the weekend as well. But if you tuck yourself into any protected corners up the sunny coast, you want to be hanging around Noosa and Burleigh Heads down here. Well, I know you frequent the Burleigh Pav quite often, Gary. You're a regular down there.
1: Yeah, I know.
15: That'll be the spot for
1: I put the Burleigh into Burleigh, mate, so seriously.
15: You do, mate. And I know you're one of those Instagram influencers I see down there quite often. And, that's where you'll want to be over the weekend.
1: All right, sounds good. What about the fish don't like getting wet, do they? Do they like a bit of rain?
15: Hey, can I tell you, this is exciting. About a couple of weeks ago, I wasn't able to join you on your show because I was up at Cape York catching barramundi.
1: As you do.
15: Barramundi have been caught this week on the Gold Coast. There's been two barramundi caught in the Narang River. I'm all for it. I love the fishing we have in southeast Queensland, but we're lacking barramundi. They're becoming more. They're not prevalent. They're not in big numbers, but they're out and about. And two were caught this week on the Gold Coast, which is exciting.
1: Yeah, certainly two less now as a result of them being caught. Good on you, Luke. Have a great weekend, Luke Bradnam from Nine News. He's the weatherman. 133 882. Thanks to Watch Smoke Alarms 4 to 10.
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1: Coming up next hour, we're going to go a little retro just for a bit of fun. There's a big anniversary of a couple of recording artists that were very popular some time ago. We'll tell you all about that, revisit an Australian classic, and also have a look at some of the great retro kind of holidays we used to take in simpler times. You know, kids in the back, when are we going to get there? No, shut up. Just keep driving, Dad. That sort of stuff.
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26: It's 10 o'clock. Good morning. I'm Chloe Affleck. A man has been charged following a hit-and-run incident in Brisbane's north side. Police allege an SUV lost control and struck a parked ute in Aspley last night. The driver fled the scene but returned a short time later and was taken into custody. The 32-year-old has been charged with six offences and will appear in court next month. Two men have been hospitalised following a disturbance at a Gold Coast venue. Police allege a physical altercation broke out between a group of men at the Burleigh Heads business just after 11. A 19-year-old man sustained a wound to the neck and a 21-year-old man sustained a wound to the hand. Both were taken to hospital stable. Police are investigating. Overseas, police say there are multiple victims, including children, after an elementary school shooting in the United States. The suspected gunman who carried out the attack in Oregon is now dead. Bend Police spokeswoman Sheila Miller says a major response is underway.
0: At 1:02, as I said, our officers were on the scene, and moments later, the shooter had been shot and killed. We do not know. We don't have confirmation yet.